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0: Sports. He's Brett Evans. I'm Pat Boyle. 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You can now find us on Channel 260. And as always, you can hear us on hundreds of local affiliates throughout North America. Fun show so far. We've been talking a lot about the beatdown that the Chiefs put on the Broncos on Monday Night Football last night. Kenneth Walker III, 191 yards from scrimmage and two touchdowns. Patrick Mahomes runs for a 15-yard touchdown in his first game back from his torn ACL. Bo Nix was god-awful. The Broncos defense missed 28 tackles, and the Chiefs blow Denver out of the water, 31-10. What's your concern level with Denver? Your concern level with Bo Nix? Rand and I have been talking about Sean Payton maybe taking back the play-calling duties in the not-so-distant future, handing them over to Davis Webb in the offseason. Everything went wrong last night for Denver. And then for Kansas City, you got to put them right back in that Super Bowl conversation, don't you? Mahomes didn't even play all that well, didn't complete a pass of more than 10 yards in the air, and yet the Chiefs win by 21. Yikes. 310-840-4910 is the number to join the show. We'll get you caught up on some baseball scores in a little bit, but Brad, you want to do a little fill in the blank here to kick off hour number three?
1: Hails to the yeah, I do.
0: All right, let's get producer Brandon Combs in the mix. We'll do a little baseball and football combined, a little fill in the blank. Combsy, what's going on, man?
2: What's going on, boys? I heard you guys talking about my guy PCA last segment. Look, his contract right now, he's making $20 million. Fangraphs just put out what his estimated value from this season is. What would you guess that it is, Brad?
1: $65
2: million. Pat?
0: I'd have to probably say 50. I'll go 55. I'll go a bit more conservative. $55 million.
2: Fangraphs has Pete Crow Armstrong's season at an estimated value of $78.2 million. Oh. That's incredible.
1: That'll buy us some tequila.
2: It'll buy us some parsley. It'll buy us some tequila. We will
1: yeah.
2: Cruise the streets drinking on PCA for sure. But let's get to some fill in the blank here, and let's start with one of PCA's best friends, Caleb Williams, ranking 20th among NFL quarterbacks in Week One by PFF, is blank. Brad,
1: laughable. I mean, honestly, it's inexcusable. This is a joke. This is why PFF's grades are straight trash, homie. You know, their advanced analytics to back up how awesome Caleb Williams was in Week One? Well, from our friends at Sumer Sports, who actually do advanced data right, he was number 8 in pass success rate. He was number 4 in EPA per pass. He was number 3 in total EPA. I had a 10.85 ADOT. He was quarterback 17. That was the only mediocre stat he had. And on target percentage. And oh yeah, the Bears had the third highest output in franchise history in a single week, scoring 59 points. The most points they've scored in a single game since 1980. The fact that Caleb Williams is ranked number 20 in their, you know, whatever their grading system is, those teachers, they need to get their asses back to school. This is a downright embarrassment by Pro Football Focus, who's been trying to justify this nonsense on social media all day. All they continue to do as a result is trip over themselves repeatedly. Dumb.
0: Yeah, Caleb Williams ranking 20th among NFL quarterbacks in Week One by Pro Football Focus is not surprising. Not surprising to me, because Pro Football Focus sucks. To take it one step further from what Brad was saying, again, I don't care what their algorithms, their equations, their numbers, like how they grade players. You should never listen, watch, or even take a grain of salt into another Pro Football Focus grade again. You should have never done this. Then last year, when the Chiefs beat the Raiders 31-0, in a game that the Raiders had two first downs. Geno Smith threw for 67 yards, while Patrick Mahomes threw for more than 250 yards, three touchdowns, and no interceptions. And Pro Football Focus had Geno Smith graded as the better quarterback. You have lost all credibility. I don't care what kind of good research they've done besides that. They have their name on that. They are dead to me forever. I never paid attention to another thing Pro Football Focus put on after that. And I'm glad that Sunday Night Football NBC stopped showing the rankings for the players based on Pro Football Focus, because I think they realized how stupid their grading system is. And so not surprising to me that they had Caleb Williams graded 20th, because they have no idea what the hell they're talking about.
2: Yeah, I thought it was the dumbest thing that I've ever seen an accredited NFL Association article, whatever you want to call them, what they are, writing about football. I've never seen anything dumber. Never seen anything dumber. Not only that, but you had Bryce Young at number 8. He lost the football game and didn't put up nearly the numbers that Caleb Williams put up. I just didn't understand it. I don't understand him having a 20th. Slightly better, by the way. Slightly better than Sam Darnold on their grading system, who played one series. It's the dumbest thing I've ever seen in my entire life.
3: It is. It is.
0: All right. Where do they have Jackson Dart? I'm just curious, even though I don't care.
2: Jackson Dart, to be honest with you, I don't remember seeing his name on the list. I stopped at 21. I didn't even keep going. Jordan Love wasn't on there either, which I also thought was incredible, because, I mean, prior to the final quarter, he played pretty damn good. You would have figured he was better than Sam Darnold, who played one series. So, I don't know. It's just weird. All right.
1: Hang on a second. You want to know where Jackson Dart was?
2: Yeah.
1: And you were sorting by offensive score. Is that correct, Combsy?
2: Yes.
1: Okay, yeah, so updated. Caleb Williams moved up a spot. He's at number 19 based on the performances from last night. Jackson Dart, QB12, Pat.
2: Okay.
0: QB12. Who do they have at number one? Who would they have at number one?
2: Jacoby Brissett.
1: Jacoby Brissett.
0: I mean, he played well. I didn't see that game against the Chargers and say, like, Jacoby Brissett absolutely dominated.
2: Idiotic.
1: No, he didn't.
2: They had Lamar at 5, by the way. Lamar was the 5th.
1: They had Drew Locke at 4. They had Geno at 3.
0: How is Josh Allen not number 1? That's what I don't know.
2: Josh Allen, Lamar Josh are probably Josh the only Allen. Two.
0: How is Josh Allen not number 1? That's what I don't know.
2: Josh Allen, Lamar Josh are probably Allen, the only
1: Allen
2: two.
1: Was one spot behind your boy Jackson Dart at 13.
0: Yeah, they're canceled.
2: Yeah.
1: Jaden Daniels was at 11. Explain that. You can't.
2: I think Lamar and Josh are the only two performances that I would have accepted over Caleb Williams, to be honest with you. Like, when you look at this week one as a whole, I'm not talking about overall, because this is just based off of week one performances. Caleb Williams, Lamar Jackson, Josh Allen had the three best performances of the weekend. I'm sorry, but they did. All right. Let's go to the next one. Myles Garrett, out at least 4 weeks for the Rams, is blank, Pat.
0: Somewhat concerning. You know, again, we talked about this earlier in the show. I'm going to assume, because the guy is the best defensive player of this generation, the reigning defensive player of the year, I'm going to assume that this knee injury, this knee surgery that he is undergoing, I know they haven't given out a timetable. He is on an injured reserve. But, like, even if he misses 6 weeks, 7 weeks, and, like, has to ramp up for a couple of weeks, I'm sorry. Like, at this point, yeah, he's not going to win defensive player of the year. Sorry if you made that bet. Like, you probably already

0: lost. He might not get to 10 sacks this year. The only thing that matters for the Rams is if Myles Garrett is 100% come January. And barring the greatest disappointment in a single NFL history, if they miss the playoffs, barring that, the only thing that matters is him being healthy in the postseason. So they put him on injured reserve now. They didn't try to have him continue to play through this knee injury that he's, you know, said after the game on Thursday against the Rams, against the Niners. He said, I'm not 100%. It's concerning, but it's only somewhat concerning for me. It stinks for his stats this year against, like I said, stinks for everybody that bet him to win Defensive Player of the Year. But for the Rams, who want to win a Super Bowl, they need him to be healthy in January. This is somewhat concerning.
1: Yeah, it's hurtful. Based on the schedule they got upcoming, again, let me repeat what I said earlier in the show. Week two, obviously, against your G-men at home, at Denver, at Philadelphia, Buffalo. I mean, that's going to be a rough stretch without Myles Garrett there on the field. You know, you hope he can get back week six in a home matchup against Arizona. But after the bye week, and they've got a somewhat late bye in week 11, that is a very rough schedule to end the season for the Rams. And that's really where it's going to be important to have Garrett healthy, upright, and impactful on the field. They get Green Bay, Kansas City, at San Francisco, Dallas, at Seattle, at Tampa, Seattle in week 18. That's when you need Myles Garrett to be operating at full capacity. And you're hopeful that Aaron Donald is going to resemble the Aaron Donald of old. A guy that can absolutely dominate, defending the run, collapsing pockets with that pass rush. And we know this offense and what they're capable of. So, yeah, it's hurtful for now. But as Pat said, you have your eyes on the grand prize. That's getting the playoffs, having a high seed, making a run, and winning the whole shebang in your house. That's all that matters.
2: Yeah, look, I think it's detrimental to their season, and here's why. It is mostly for the reasons that you just said, Brad, is the Giants, Broncos, well, at Denver, at Philly, and then you get Buffalo over the next 4 weeks, and then that's even if he gets back in 4 weeks. I mean, a meniscus is typically a six-week thing, and not only that, but you got a defensive end who has to push off of his knee. I don't know how much is going to affect him the rest of the season. I don't believe he's going to be at 100% for the rest of this season. And if you don't have Myles Garrett at 100% and you don't know what you're getting from Sam Darnold, you don't have the defense that you thought you were going to have walking into this season. I was concerned about this before the season. This was the reason why I said they're a playoff team, but they might be one of the bigger disappointments in the NFL because of their depth and because of the fact that everybody's picking them to be the Super Bowl. I can't look at this schedule. I can't look at Myles Garrett not being 100% and not knowing what you're getting from Sam Darnold and being like, yeah, this is going to be a team that's going to compete for a Super Bowl.
1: You mean Aaron right. Donald. You said Sam Darnold twice. Darnold, we're not going to see him for 4 to 6 weeks. Yeah.
2: Aaron Donald, Sam Darnold. Yeah, right about now, Aaron Donald, 2 years off the couch, is about the Sam Darnold presence, okay? All right, the New York Yankees will win blank playoff games this season. Brad?
1: Gosh, you're going to make me do math here. So I think they're going to represent the AL in the World Series. That I do believe. Okay. Now, how many games do they ultimately win? Are they going
2: to
1: sweep?
2: 11 to get to the World Series.
0: No, it'd be less than
1: 11
0: that.
1: To get
0: 9.
1: To
0: the- 9 to get to the World Series.
1: Okay, so they're going to win. They're going to win 9 to get to the series, and then it comes down to how many do they win in the series? Depends who they go up against. I hope Pat is 100% right in his prophecy, saying it's going to be Yankees Cubs. I'm not really buying that's going to be true. I think it's going to be the Brew Crew when it's all said and done. And if it's a Brewers Yankees, I think that's going 7. So let's see, 9, 3, 12 games. There you go.
0: Yeah, I'll take it one step further. They're going to win 13 because they're going to win it all. 2 in the wild card round, 3 more in the ALDS.
1: No
0: that
1: bias.
0: Gets you to 5.
1: No bias.
0: 4 in the ALCS gets you to 9. They're winning the World Series. They're beating your Cubs in the World Series like I foretold, as it was written by Pat Boyle back in March. So 13 games the Yankees win in the playoffs because they are going to be world champions. The chase for 28 will be completed. And there will be a parade down the Canyon of Heroes in which Aaron Judge will finally get that ring.
1: All you hope.
2: Two is the answer. Two wins
0: what?
2: In the playoffs. They lose in the wild card round to the Boston Red Sox. It's just going to happen.
0: The wild card round's the best of three, Combs. So if they win two games, that means they advance.
2: Okay, one game. Sorry, I keep... Look, math is hard. Oh,
1: there
2: today,
1: you go.
2: Okay?
1: Yeah, it is.
2: One game.
1: It is.
2: They win one game. Sorry. I keep forgetting it's best of three. I think I have the basketball mind. 5-7-7-7. My bad. My bad. One game. They lose in the wild card round to the Boston Red Sox. However many get, they might not even win the one. They might get swept. They might lose two okay. straight to the Boston Red Sox.
1: Oh wow.
2: In
1: oh,
2: the wow. wild card round in the okay. Bronx.
0: Okay. All right, Combs.
2: Moving forward.
0: I got nothing to say.
2: The performance by Patrick Mahomes on Monday Night Football was blank.
1: Who are you
0: Where's
1: going?
0: Going me?
2: All right.
0: You're having.
1: You want me to go? Okay. He really is. Sam Darnold, Aaron Donald. They're identical twins. What's math? I don't even know rudimentary statistical math equations. Whatever. I'm going to go with mediocre. For Mahomes, was he on the money? No, it was certainly encouraging. Yes, especially the ground performance that he had, that 15-yard scamper that wound up cross a chalk for six. But vertically, he was just subpar. He has got to improve. He still got Rashee Rice. He got Travis Kelce. He got Xavier Worthy. Cyrus Allen didn't even get involved, and he got a lot of buzz in the preseason. Ken Walker III can certainly catch passes cleanly and consistently out of the backfield, but based on what I saw last night, mediocre from Mahomes, but honestly, it's kind of better than advertised against that Broncos defense that we thought was going to be light years better than what they showed last night.
0: Yeah, I'll go with the performance by Patrick Mahomes on Monday Night Football was just the beginning. Yeah, this is the tip of the iceberg in what is going to be a comeback player of the year award winning season for Mahomes. Because I do think the Chiefs are going to win the division. And I think Mahomes, again, I know the Broncos defense, we've been pointing and laughing at them all night because they couldn't tackle anybody. 28 missed tackles. They still covered pretty well. They covered the passes. Like their secondary is still incredible. I don't even remember seeing Pat Surtain on the broadcast because I don't even think they bothered to even throw remotely near him. They kept picking on Riley Moss. So it's just the beginning. So the Broncos secondary is still pretty damn good. So yeah, Mahomes goes what 15 of 27 for a 185, two touchdowns and a pick. The one touchdown pass he had, it was basically a handoff, that little trick play that they ran to Kenneth Walker III, the interception he threw. You know, we were talking about it last night during the game. I don't even know if I saw an explanation. It was Xavier Worthy supposed to cut in. What was that miscommunication? I mean, Worthy never even saw the pass coming. So whose fault was it? Not sure. It looked pretty bad when he first threw it. But the running touchdown was great. His legs look awesome. The offensive line is not very good. And Mahomes didn't complete a single pass of more than 10 yards in the air down the field last night. So yeah, there was a lot to pick apart. Mediocre and it's fine, Brad. I wouldn't debate that heavily. I didn't think he was great, but I think it's just the beginning because I think he is going to get better and better as the year goes on. And I think he's going to look like the guy that we said, yeah, this guy's going to break Tom Brady's records and he's going to win several Super Bowls. I think we're going to see that form from Mahomes in just short order.
2: Yeah, Mahomes' performance on Monday Night Football was a lot like my performance in this segment. Pedestrian at best. Okay, I don't think Patrick Mahomes was necessarily great. Do I expect him to get better? Yes, because he's Patrick freaking Mahomes. And there's taking nothing away from Patrick Mahomes and his greatness. And I think that he's going to be great again this year. That being said, there's not a lot around him. The offensive line allowing 49% pressures on dropbacks last night. That can't happen to Patrick Mahomes because that's going to end up leading back to him having to take some time off dealing with injuries again because he's going to be running for his life. That is not a recipe for success for the Kansas City Chiefs. So, yeah, his performance was pedestrian. I think it'll get better, but the performances around him need to get a lot better if the Kansas City Chiefs are going to be successful this season. All right, let's get one more in here. Blank should be the week two starter for the Cleveland Browns. Pat?
0: I mean, it should be Shedeur Sanders. You know, Shedeur Sanders should be the week two starter for the Cleveland Browns, but it's never going to happen.

0: couple more weeks after that, and then this experiment will finally be mercifully over.
1: I'm just warming up the laser rocket arm, baby. I'm ready to get in on some of the action, probably blow out an Achilles, because I'm 48. I'm old. It's going to be Deshaun Watson, and he should be the starter in week two, because I want to see him just absolutely train wreck. I'm here for it, and I'm going to see Todd Monken justify post-game that that was the right decision. So, yeah, Watson, let's go.
2: Yeah, look, it should be anybody other than Deshaun Watson, because you can't look your team in the face and be like, hey, guys, I think I'm giving us the best chance to win a football game and put Deshaun Watson under center. There's no way you can get those guys in the locker room to buy into that. And if they are buying into it, then they're just on board with being the worst possible team they can be and vying for the number one overall draft pick. So anybody other than Deshaun Watson should be the starter for the Cleveland Browns in week two.
0: All right, Combs. Very good. You want to weigh in on any of our topics? 310-840-4910. And throughout the entire show, we're taking your reactions to Monday Night Football last night with the Chiefs crushing the Broncos 31-10. 310-840-4910. When we come back, it's Tuesday night. First waiver wire ad of the fantasy football season. Who the gems are, who you should be putting on your team, we'll discuss next. He's Brad Evans. I'm Pat Boyle. This is BetMGM tonight on Westwood One Sports.
3: The Chiefs beat the Broncos. KC won at home. Reminded everyone who's been dominating this division for nearly a decade. The Chiefs are back atop the AFC West to start the season. But will they finish there? Westwood One Sports.
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18: Wisconsin will close out the non-conference portion of their schedule this Saturday when they host Eastern Michigan. It'll be the third start for quarterback Colton Joseph. The first two have not been exactly what Wisconsin was hoping for, bringing him in at a hefty price from Old Dominion, while Coach Luke Fickell says he was dinged up following the loss to Notre Dame, and that was partly to blame for his struggles against Western Illinois. It was an arm injury. Yet, Joseph has not shown off the running ability he did when he gained more than 1,000 yards last year. Fickell says that has to be part of the offense.
19: There's a growth growth here that we have to continue. And a part of that is him getting more comfortable in the

0: things that we're doing, but also it's figuring out when and where we can be a little bit more aggressive for him to take off and run, whether it's called runs or even his ability to create things, you know, the second play, as we like to say on offense, that after the first play breaks down, what does he create as the second play?
1: Badgers favored by 24.5 against the Eagles, who come in 1-2 on the year. Wisconsin 4-0 all time against Eastern Michigan. Kick on Saturday is at 11:30. As for the Packers, they're going to head to New York this Sunday to face the Jets. They will do so at 0-1, looking to avoid the first 0-2 start of the Matt LaFleur era. Kick out there is set for noon.
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1: Well, the Brewers and Pirates opening up a series tonight in Pittsburgh with a win and a Cubs loss. The Brewers would claim their fourth straight division title. Milwaukee's lead for home field advantage throughout the playoffs is 2 games on the Dodgers with 12 to play. They're 2.5 up on the Rays. With this Wisconsin Sports Zone Network update, I'm Zach Heil.
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1: Hey! Hey! Welcome on back, BetMGM Tonight, Westwood One Sports. He's Brad Evans, I'm Pat Boyle. The phone number to join the show is 310-840-4910. Oh, Brad, it's about that time, baby. If you haven't already, get your waiver wire ads in. Week one fantasy football is done. I got a W in week one. Now, full disclosure,
2: yeah.
1: I beat my girlfriend by a half a point.
2: Ooh.
1: But a win is a win.
2: Yeah.
1: A win is a win, baby.
2: Yes.
1: That's all that matters. So it was a victory Tuesday for me this morning. But now how can we get better? Right? So, Brad, we're going to do our first fantasy finds here of the season. Give us the premise here, and let's get into it.
2: Yeah, scouring the fantasy football waiver wire for potential ads. How much fab cash, that stands for free agent acquisition budget, will you be willing to spend on the following widely available players in Yahoo leagues, assuming a $100 budget?
1: Beautiful. Beautiful. Combs says in our show chat, by the way, did you talk bleep is the real question. Talk bleep to my girlfriend. I did. Not over the top, because I did only beat her by a half a point, and it came down to the Jackson Dart, you know, performance on Sunday Night Football. So I was like, I thought I was screwed until the second, you know, the third quarter when the Giants basically marched down the field at will. But I did talk some bleep because she's also in a girls league that my sister's in, that my sister invited her in, and she crushed her opponent in that league. She put up like 160 points.
2: Oh,
1: so
2: nice.
1: She got a win.
2: Nice.
1: She's in more leagues than me. I mean, like, I've only been in one fantasy league, the league that I run for the last like 5 years. Am I doing fantasy football correctly, Brad, or no?
2: No, but your girlfriend, my kind of lady.
1: Oh, okay. You want to have her? Combs said, who scored the most points in your league? Asking for a friend. And that would be Combs, who's in the league and put up 180. But just like he was pumping his chest week one for our college football head-to-head picks. You know, Brad, did you notice me talking a bunch of smack today or yesterday? You know, do you want to ask Combs how our head-to-head NFL picks went? Because it would paint a much different story. But either way, let's get into...
2: It's a long year!
1: That's what I'm saying. That's what I'm saying. And Combs acting like he's the... Look, we gave him the credit for Oklahoma State. We gave him that credit. That was an awesome call. He did say
2: they were
1: live dogs. But he's taking victory laps for East Tennessee State, covering by the narrowest of margins against North Carolina in a game that they lost 35-3. It was 35-0 before a two-hour weather delay. All right. So let's get to some fantasy finds here. Brad, who would you like to throw into the mix first, whether you're trying to pick him up or a lot of people are trying to pick him up, because that is going to be heavily debated. Who is that guy?
2: It's not the sexiest waiver wire week, quite honestly, but everybody is doing backflips over Kalon Black of San Francisco, running back, a rookie, and a guy that got a ton of work, kind of unexpected ton of work, in that land down under matchup against LA Rams. He's 27% rostered right now at Yahoo, but I wouldn't shell out of a $100 budget more than like $15 to $18. If you are running back needy, like you punted the position and at your draft, you're like, I need depth adds. Maybe go like 20 or 25, but let's pump the brakes on the amount of excitement with Kalon Black, because he was largely inefficient as a rusher. Yes, he had 14 carries for 65 yards. He had the one catch with 5 yards, but he was just number 33. According to Sumer Sports, the yards after contact per attempt, with a disgusting 2.43 number in that category, didn't force a single missed tackle on the 15 touches that he had. CMC absolutely dwarfed him in both of those categories. He did have one run that went for 10 plus yards, and he ran 14 routes, which is encouraging. But I think moving forward, you know, McCaffrey after the game said he was in with the cramps. That's probably why we saw a little bit more Kalon Black than we anticipated. But I think moving forward, at a bare minimum, you're going to be looking at a 65-35 McCaffrey to Black split. And you look at the schedule upcoming, the Niners this week get Miami. Look, I actually love Kalon Black in that matchup, because San Francisco is going to blow the doors off the fighting flippers, and he's going to get a lot of run. Then he gets Arizona.
3: Another favorable matchup after that. Then get the Broncos, who I think are going to be much improved than what we saw last night in the trenches at Seattle, and then Washington. When the matchup warrants, he's got flexy, sexy appeal, but don't go out there shelling 40% or 50% of your fab budget. Just take a chill pill, relax, $15 to $18. I wouldn't honestly go a dollar more unless you're desperate to add some running back depth.
1: Yeah, let me just play devil's advocate here. You know, again, Christian McCaffrey did say he was cramping a little bit, and it was in Australia, weird time, weird, you know, we know all the travel details and whatnot by now. So you can maybe say, well, if this was in San Francisco, or if this game was in SoFi Stadium and they're in their routine and McCaffrey, like, here's the thing. Christian McCaffrey, let's not act like this guy hasn't been hurt before. And I know, Brad, maybe you're not, maybe it's not smart to try to make a fantasy ad for, you know, for something that you think might pay off in 3 weeks or 4 weeks. You want to add rosters or players to your roster that you think is going to pay off now and every week after that. But like, I think it was eye opening that no matter how the game went, he did get four more carries than McCaffrey. He had 14 rushes for 65 yards. So like, obviously, Shanahan believed him in enough in his NFL debut to give him the football that many times. They trust him. And we know McCaffrey is still going to get, he's probably going to get 20 touches a week. But, you know, we talked about this last Friday, the day after the game. How many of those touches are receiving, you know, are in the pass catching game? And how many of those touches is just purely running the football? Because I think that McCaffrey, he is the best hybrid running back in football right now, but Kalon Black does serve a role for them, and it is to keep McCaffrey fresh. They need McCaffrey on the field for third downs. So if sometimes first down, second down, like I honestly forget about the Dolphins. Let's say they're playing the Rams again in week two. I could still envision a world where Kalon Black is going to get 10 to 12 more carries. And I feel like that could be an every week kind of thing. So if, you know, their offensive line is good, we know there's multiple weapons, but it goes without saying, if there is a McCaffrey injury, then my God, then he's a must-add, must-start. But with the current role that he's in, I still feel like he's going to get a decent opportunity share every single week.
2: Yeah, I think he's in that tier with like Tyler Allgeier of the Arizona Cardinals, right? He is a second fiddle running back, and you're right. He's one neat tweak away from having enormous value in one of the healthiest offensive systems in the NFL. And look, truth be told, I've got a column that's going to be dropping tomorrow morning. Thursday morning on The Athletic. My shocker specials for week two, Kalon Black is a lead name there because it's Miami. And I think he's going to get extensive run late in that contest as they're slowing away the clock. He could really clean up, maybe goes for like 70 yards and a touchdown. And people are going to be pointing the finger and, you know, lighting up my Twitter feed at Noisy Huevos. Oh, Brad, what about Black? You're a moron. You're an idiot. You know what you're talking about. Do you watch football? Look, I get that all the time. But, you know, fantasy is a matchup-based game. I do like him a ton against Miami Dolphins, but against stiffer opponents, you're saying 10 to 12 carries per game. I think it's going to be 8 to 10 touches per game, not a single touch additionally.
1: Okay. All right, who's next up on your list here to add for your fantasy team on the waiver wire tonight?
2: Well, let's go with an aforementioned Miami Dolphin. Somebody's got to, you know, catch the ball. How about Caleb Douglas of the Miami Fighting Flippers? He's a wide receiver, only 12% rostered in Yahoo. I think he's worth $7 to $10. You know, Douglas really impressed me. He was a guy that really stood out, kind of shined a little bit in the preseason, offered some upside, offered some potential, and he delivered in week one. 7 targets, 5 catches. 94 yards, didn't find the end zone as Miami, of course, lost that game in Vegas against the Raiders. But it looks like he is the WR1 in this offense. He's got a nice rapport that he's building up right now, Malik Willis. You look overall at some of the advanced numbers, 18.8 yards per catch, outstanding there, 2.94 yards per route run. Yards per route run, anything over like 2.25 is pretty laudable. He was near 3, and that's usually a harbinger of good things to come. We'll see if he can keep that up. He was also top 15 in yak per reception. He was top 20 in total air yards. And Miami's defense is so atrocious that whoever they're playing against is going to buoy the pass attempts for the Dolphins because the Dolphins are going to be in with deficit after deficit. So I think Caleb Douglas has got a real shot
3: and this isn't crazy. I know it's a one game sample size, but he has a real shot to be a WR3 in 12 team format. So $7 to $10, definitely worth the investment. I've already got a couple of waiver claims in on him in two 12 team leagues.
1: All right. Yeah. And you assume that the Dolphins defense will be very poor. They'll be playing from behind, a lot of passing opportunities from Malik Willis. Who's going to be catching those passes? Go out and grab that net, catch that beautiful butterfly, baby. Caleb Douglas. I got no more edits, Brad. I like that one. Who's next?
3: Let's go down to Bourbon Street and slam some Sazeracs. How about Devon Vele, the former Bronco, the former seventh round pick out of Utah, also a wide receiver, only 8% rostered at Yahoo. A little bit lower of an investment, $5 to $8 for me. Again, Jordan Tyson will be back at some point this year, but a guy that's going to work in the short to intermediate field. Now, is he going to get a lot of chunk gains? No, that's not the name of his game. He's got a low ADOT. He averaged under 10 yards per catch in week one, but you look at the line, 9 targets, 7 grabs, 69. Nice. And a touchdown against the Detroit Lions, and just an incredible, mesmerizing performance by Tyler Shuck and a near stunning come from behind victory, almost a historic collapse for Detroit, and a historic come from behind win for the Fleur-de-Lis, though they fell short. You look at the Saints upcoming at Baltimore, Vegas, Atlanta, Minnesota, the next 4 games. Is more of a flex guy, depth at a wide receiver. That's why we're only going $5 to $8. But I do like his game. And Shuck, trust him.
1: Yes, he does. And Devon Vele and Shuck were getting on the right page with one another at the end of last year. And then he got knocked out for the season for the final 3 weeks. He had put together some really good numbers coming off the Saints bye week when their offense got rolling. And so, yeah, him and Shuck definitely have some chemistry. All right, you got another receiver next up on the list here, Brad. Who is it?
3: City of Brotherly Shove, where you're located right now, Dontavian Wicks, Fly Eagles Fly, 16% rostered. I'm going to go $4 to $7 on Wicks. You know, the downside for Wicks is target share. I don't think it's going to be extraordinarily high. I mean, in week one, he only had 4 targets. He had the 2 grabs, 73 yards, and that long touchdown. Guy that was number 5 in yak per reception. He was number 28 in total air yards. He was number 8 in EPA per target. But it's wishful thinking. You're depending, you're reliant on chunk gains from him. He's not going to be an accumulator at all. We look at the matchups upcoming at Tennessee. Okay, kind of like that. At Chicago, definitely like that. And the LA Rams after that at home. He's going to be matchup dependent. More of a flexy, sexy kind of option when the matchup warrants. But just don't go bonkers. Don't go head over heels in love with him. Based on the double-digit fantasy point output for week one, because the volume simply isn't there.
1: Yeah, I agree. I agree that the volume wasn't there in week one, but, you know, again, moving forward, let's not forget, obviously, there's no more A.J. Brown. Mekhi Lemon is a guy that has struggled to stay healthy throughout the preseason and his rookie season, so maybe that ticks up here as the season goes on, but he had 3 catches for -5 yards in that game on Sunday against the Commanders. Mekhi Lemon did. So all they did was throw screens, and it got nowhere. Hollywood Brown is, yeah, I think, is barely going to get on the field. So I think there is a real opportunity for Dontavian Wicks to run a ton of routes, to be on the field for a ton of snaps. You know, let me just double check here. He was on the field for 50 snaps. He ran 31 routes. So like he was out there. You know, that's maybe somebody that Jalen Hurts starts paying a little bit more attention to now as the season goes on. I like Dontavian Wicks, if I'm going to be honest, Brad. Out of him and Caleb Douglas and Devon Vele, I think I would go Dontavian Wicks if I had to pick up one of those guys. Oh. But let's get to two more here. Let's get to a tight end. The first tight end on this list for you this week. Who are you looking at?
3: TJ Hockenson. The Minnesota Vikings, 23% rostered at Yahoo. Fun fact, he's over 60% rostered at ESPN because he was like stupid high in their draft rank. So a lot of the people that were auto drafting, you know, the robot ultimately picked him, but he's widely available in Yahoo. $4 to $7 for me. He's interesting because, you know, he's a proven player, a proven commodity when he's been healthy and on the field, you know, prior stint with Detroit, of course, now staying in the division, though, with the Vikes. It was number 16 EPA per target among tight ends in week one, 3.25 yak per reception. It was just number 33 in that category, 27 in total air yards among tight ends. But 5 targets, 4 grabs, 36 yards,
2: and a touchdown. He's going to stick out like a sore thumb, whether it's Kyler Murray, whether it's Carson Wentz. And you look at the schedule upcoming, it get my Chicago Bears here in week two. Great matchup. I think he is start worthy there at Tampa. And then you get Miami after that. So TJ Hockenson, honestly, you can go like maybe $5 to $9 if you were tight end needy, because he's a guy I think is going to be a back end tight end one in 12-team leagues here in the next few weeks.
1: Beautiful, beautiful style. And I agree. I mean, Hockenson's a guy that I feel like used to be borderline top 10 tight end in football. And then he had some injuries. And last year, JJ McCarthy couldn't do jack nor squat in the passing game. So, I love Hockenson. One last one, Brad, I want to throw your way. Mac Hollins, he is rostered on less than 1% of teams with the AJ Brown injury. Mac Hollins had a pretty damn good game on opening night, albeit in the loss for New England. But Mac Hollins had 4 catches for 51 yards, and we saw him become a big member of this Patriots offense down the stretch last year. So without AJ Brown and Romeo Doubs putting together a freaking dud of a game, do you feel like Mac Hollins is almost the quasi number one receiver for the Patriots now? Is he somebody you would be looking to pick up?
2: Yeah, I mean, if you need a stab in the dark, and you know, you may not even have to put in a bid to acquire him, because a lot of people are going to be chasing the Wicks, the Douglases of the world, and he could be somebody that's still slipping pina coladas in the free agent pool after everything processes. You can get him for absolutely nothing. He's interesting. Not this week too much against a pretty stiff and stout Pittsburgh secondary, at Jacksonville, at Buffalo after that, and Vegas, some decent matchups after week two. And you're right, the target share is going to spike. Only 16.1% last week. He's a chunk gainer. He's got trust with May. And he was a guy in EP per target in week one, a very respectable wide receiver 17. So again, he will have his moments. Don't go cray-cray to acquire his services, but he is somebody that's going to be teetering on that wide receiver 3, wide receiver 4 line in 12-team and deeper leagues again these next handful of weeks.
1: 310-840-4910. Good stuff. First waiver wire discussion of the season. We'll see if you can get your guys come tomorrow morning. 310-840-4910. We'll give you some baseball scoreboard updates when we come back. He's Brad Evans. I'm Pat Boyle. This is BetMGM Tonight on Westwood One Sports.
0: On Thursday, the lights are bright in Buffalo. A new stadium, a national audience, and two offensive heavyweights. Josh Allen faces Jared Goff. Lions, Bills, Thursday night football. Westwood One Sports.
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0: ESPN Night, Westwood One Sports. He's Brett Evans. I'm Pat Boyle. Phone number to join the show, 310-840-4910. We got a couple of minutes, Brett, before you bid adieu, so we haven't gotten caught up much on baseball scores tonight. Why don't we do that, starting with your Cubbies?
1: Yeah.
0: Trying to give them some cushion in the wild card standings, and they are indeed achieving the objective, at least so far, midway through the ballgame or just before midway through the ballgame, blanking the Bravos. Nice start for Kevin Gausman. What's going on in Wrigleyville?
1: Yeah, Gausman really needed this. He's had a couple of rough stints and back-to-back outings. Looking on point today. Excellent command. Freeze framing a lot of the Bravos at the dish. Cubs up 3-0 right now. Top of the fifth. There is a man on first and nobody out for the ATL. The Cubs scored. Drew first blood. Bottom of the second inning. Pedro Ramirez, a single to center. Drove in a run. And then Ramirez in the bottom of the fourth. Reach on a fielder's choice, scored another run there, and Miguel Amaya hit a sack fly, which plated Matt Shaw. So it's the kind of undercover dudes get the job done for the Northsiders. Cubs up 3-0. Hopefully they're going to be able to get all nine innings in. There is rain off to the west of the Windy City, but so far, so good. And we'll see if Gausman can get out of this brief rough patch he's got again. Man on first, top of the fifth with nobody out.
0: Yeah, how about an update on Let's Go Streaking? So I got Pete Alonso. He has gotten hosed tonight at the plate. It also flew out to the track, so still waiting for a hit for him. I'm assuming you're still waiting for a hit for Seiya Suzuki, and Combs is still waiting for
1: PCA. He got it!
0: Oh, wow. Suzuki got the hit?
1: He did.
0: Oh, nice little knock. Nice knock for Seiya. Yeah, so he's got a hit. PCA is 0 for 3. So, Brad, you're streaking to 1. Me and Combs are waiting around. Lee's got Drake Baldwin in that same game, and Drake Baldwin right now 0 for 2. And then Monty. Oh, Monty. He's up to 8. He called it. He said Fernando Tatis went deep last night. Wouldn't be surprised if he does it again. Second pitch of the ball game, 455-foot bomb into the Rocky Mountain air. Oh, my gosh. Michael Montgomery streaking to 8. He is now batting 798 for our season. He's 71 for 89. Monty, take a bow, brother. And Brad, you take a bow because that was great stuff with the fantasy ads. Always love chopping it up with you, my man. Cannot wait for 6 p.m. Eastern tomorrow, and we'll bid you adieu.
1: Adios, amigos. Get after it these next couple hours, my man. Hi, Emily.
0: Solo portion coming up next. We got hot or cold. I'm Pat Boyle. 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
16: 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Mahomes finally has someone that can take the pressure off of him. 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

0: on Westwood One Sports. 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And as always, you can hear us on hundreds of local affiliates throughout North America. Fun show so far. We've been talking a lot about the Chiefs crushing the Broncos last night on Monday Night Football. Kansas City 31, Denver 10. Kenneth Walker III with a massive performance. 191 scrimmage yards, two touchdowns. Mahomes in his first game back from the torn ACL, runs in a 15-yard touchdown, throws for two more. He looked okay. He didn't complete a pass of more than 10 yards down the field in the air. He also threw an interception. But playing behind a Chiefs offensive line that has a lot of question marks, and last night they played an undrafted free agent rookie at left tackle, Khalil Benson, who's never played left tackle in his life, and they kept the Broncos pass rush at bay. That's a hell of a start for Kansas City. They're back. They're going to win the division this year. Mahomes is going to win comeback player of the year, and Kenneth Walker, he's in the conversation for offensive player of the year after that game. Meanwhile, for Denver, 28 missed tackles by their defense. That's disgusting. Even more disgusting was Bo Nix's performance. Two turnovers, should have been three. Couldn't get anything going down the field all night. They had one touchdown drive. That was it. Disgusting. Jalen Waddle was invisible. Cortland Sutton was invisible. And after a decent start, they faded. They faded like a fart in the wind. And so your level of concern with Denver after that game last night, but also I don't know how you don't have Kansas City right back in the Super Bowl conversation now with the game, the performance they put forward last night. 310-840-4910. You can call, you can text 310-840-4910. You can also hit me up on Twitter at PatBoyle44. Before we get producer Brandon Combs in here for a little hot or cold, let's get to your phone calls. Mike is next up in Buffalo. 2 days later, I'm sure still enjoying a celebratory win and less than 48 hours away from the grand opening of the new Highmark Stadium with their home opener on Thursday night against the Lions. Let's get to Mike, who's next up in Buffalo. What's up, Mike? How you doing?
1: Good. How are you? This time don't hang up on me because you always do, because I always tell you what I think. And I'm gonna go back to it. This year, I think we have two positions that we need help with. CB2 and also safety, number two safety. And we just signed a couple of players with an extended contract. So we got $9 million in signing left. Well, I got a feeling we're going after the cornerback because the two we got right now, they're okay, but we need to have a CB2 that we can count on. So
0: yeah, The only reason I'm hanging up on you here is because I can barely hear anything you're saying. Your connection's terrible. I don't even remember talking to you on our show before, so. Maybe you're talking about a different show on Westwood One Sports. I don't remember talking with you on our show. But if we did and we hung up on you, it's because your cell phone connection was really, really bad. I was able to make out that you were talking about the Bills' needs on defense moving forward. And I know you mentioned CB2, cornerback, the second corner. And it sounded like you said a backup safety. Now, I mean, that's pretty nitpicky. The Texans offense was able to move the ball pretty explosively down the field, but if not for the two strip sacks of CJ Stroud, one in the beginning, one at the end of the game, Buffalo probably does lose the game. They did give up more than 30. So yeah, the defense still a bit of an issue after week one, and Houston was able to run the ball really effectively. Now, again, it was one game with Jim Leonard as defensive coordinator, but we know the book on the Buffalo Bills over the last couple of years. They cannot stop the run. And in week one, Houston, 32 runs as a team for 124 yards. That's under 4 yards a carry. So honestly, it wasn't bad. It wasn't bad. And their two main running backs, David Montgomery and Woody Marks, combined for 29 carries for 102 yards. Not terrible, but the Texans still did rack up over 120 yards of rushing offense. But yeah, look, in terms of your corners, I had a lot of hopes for Mad Max Harrison, Maxwell Harrison last year, the kid from Kentucky who got hurt in training camp. You know, I remember watching Hard Knocks, and he seemed like he was going to make a big impact on this team. Then he gets hurt in training camp and really struggled to make much of an impact in the beginning of the season. Now, he got really good as the year went on. You know, he ends up getting knocked out for the playoffs, but from week 8 to week 18 when he played, Max Harrison had 2 picks, five passes defended, and when he was targeted, he had a quarterback rating against him of 77. So that's pretty decent. I mean, I think that's a pretty decent second corner if you're asking me. You know, and you got Christian Benford, who's been with the team since they drafted him in the 6th round out of Villanova. And on, quite frankly, I think Christian Benford's been a godsend. I think he's been awesome. You know, he's had 6 picks in the last 3 years. And not only that, he creates havoc. He's forced like 5 fumbles in the past 3 seasons. You know, at safety, you brought in C.J. Gardner-Johnson, who at this point, it feels like C.J. Gardner-Johnson's like in his mid-30s. He's only 28. And the Bills picked him up this year because there was a need, right? Long gone are the days of Taylor Rapp. You know, Cole Bishop is your strong safety. He got hurt in the game on Sunday. He's still able to finish with 7 tackles. I saw he was a limited participant in practice today with a groin issue. So you hope that he plays and you don't have to suit up, you know, Damar Hamlin. We know, you know, Damar Hamlin, one of the great stories of all time, but I mean, at this point, he's kind of just like a rah-rah guy more than anything. So, yeah, if Cole Bishop can't suit up and play, then yes, you would need a backup at safety. I know the other kid on the roster, Jalon Kilgore, they just took him in the 5th round of South Carolina. Is that somebody that's going to be ready to step into a starting spot if Cole Bishop can't play? Or you're talking about Damar Hamlin playing significant snaps. So, yeah, look, Jim Leonard, his first task is stopping the run. And you're going to have a tough time doing it on Thursday night with Jahmyr Gibbs and that Detroit Lions offense. But we know that they've got some damn good deep ball threats and Jamison Williams and Amon-Ra St. Brown. I'm expecting a shootout on Thursday. And so are our friends at BetMGM. That total for Bills Lions is 53.5. Even for a Thursday night game, that's massive. No surprise. So yeah, the secondary for Buffalo is an issue, but I still think more than anything else, you've got to be able to stop the run. They did a decent job of it on Sunday, but you're going to get a real test of how this defense looks with Jim Leonard when you play this Lions offense coming up on Thursday in that brand new, big, beautiful stadium. 310-840-4910. We've got another phone caller. He's another Bills fan. Let's get to our guy Chance down in Alabama next up on BetMGM tonight. What's up, Chance? How you doing, man?
2: Man, we slayed the dragon. Houston was our Achilles heel, so to speak.
0: Yeah, kryptonite.
2: Josh Allenport. 4 total touchdowns, 2 passing, 2 rushing, 334 yards total passing. He tore the so-called best defense up. If our defense can just be, I don't know, middle of the pack between, I don't know, 13 and 17, 18, I think we'll be all right. I'm not sweating it. We got a stud, a D-tackle that we got in the 4th round from Kentucky. DJ Moore. I'm not saying he is a top 10 receiver, but by the end of the year, he'll have top 10 receiver stats. I think we're going to kill Detroit. They have 0 secondary. The crowd's going to be hyped. I think right now, who else in the AFC can say they had a better week than us?
0: Maybe the Ravens.
2: We beat the best defense in the league in their stadium.
0: I think you did. I would agree. I would agree, Chance, that the Bills had the best week out of anybody in the AFC, considering the opponent, considering it's on the road against the Texans, a team that's beaten you the past 2 years. And that defense, again, like I mentioned, yeah, Josh Allen played flawless. He was incredible, and you hung 36 on him, and you win the game in the final 2 minutes. Yeah, they had the best week out of anybody in the AFC. Chance, I said on Monday, I'm starting to think that the Buffalo Bills are going to get the number one seed in the AFC this year because their schedule isn't all that tough. I think New England's going to regress, and they looked like it for sure last week. So, yeah, I said, Chance, on Monday, you know, our overreaction Monday, maybe it's a bit of an overreaction, but, like, Josh Allen might have one of the greatest statistical seasons in NFL history because I think that Texans defense is legit. I think they could be 85 Bears-like. So the fact that Josh Allen and your Bills offense was able to do that in week one, oh, boy, I got high, high hopes for this Bills offense now the rest of the season.
2: And the beginning of our schedule was supposed to be our toughest part. We're going to see the Rams without Garrett. We're going to see the Patriots without A.J. Brown. That's huge. That is huge. I agree with you. This could be our year.
0: It could. It very well could, Chance. I appreciate the call, my man. 310-840-4910. That is the phone number to join the program. You can call, you can text 310-840-4910. Lee DeLapp in our Westwood One studios is telling me that Mike in Buffalo is trying to call back. Mike, we appreciate the call, but you know, normally Sports Talk Radio, we have you on once. If you want to call back tomorrow, would love to chat with you, especially because Bills Lions is going to be a big talking point. So for my friends out in Buffalo, including Mike, who just called before, if you want to give us a call back tomorrow, feel free. We will be talking a bunch about that game on Thursday night because it's going to be absolutely sick. It is going to be stupendous. I mean, again, the total is 53.5. It could be the first of 30 wins the ball game. Josh Allen carving up that Lions secondary, which, as Chance said, is severely lacking right now. Just gave up 400 passing yards to Tyler Shuck and the Saints. Ryan Branch and Kirby Joseph on the PUP list. DJ Reed's questionable to play already for Thursday. They got Chuck Clark and Avante Maddox playing safety. Oh, boy. Look out. Look out. But also, Bills fans better be wary. You know how good this Lions offense is. And you know, CJ Stroud and the Texans, they don't have as good of weapons as the Lions do. And they were able to put up 30 on the Bills. So I'm just going back because I think that the Lions and Bills played each other last year, or was that 2 years ago? And I'm pretty sure it was a shootout. Oh, it was 2 years ago, December of 2024. It was one of the best games of the year. Bills beat the Lions 48-42 in Detroit. I remember that game. That was absolutely absurd. Josh Allen had like one of the greatest games of his career. He had 362 passing yards and two touchdowns. He had 68 rushing yards and two touchdowns. James Cook had over 100 rushing yards and two touchdowns. And for Detroit, Jared Goff had 494 yards and five touchdowns. Oh my gosh. Hopefully we get a repeat of that on Thursday. My goodness. 310-840-4910. All right, we'll take a quick break here. When we come back, we'll fire off a bunch of hot or cold. We'll get to your text messages. We got some texts as well. And we'll get you caught up on some baseball scores here on this busy Tuesday night. I'm Pat Boyle. This is BetMGM Tonight on Westwood One Sports.
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4: Welcome to New York, John Harbaugh. The Giants upset the Cowboys under the lights in the Meadowlands. Has the new head coach turned the G-Men around? Way ahead of schedule. Westwood One Sports.
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15: Here's your 96.7 FM, 1670 AM, The Zone weatherology forecast. Overcast tonight with a low of 57. Winds out of the north, 5 to 10 miles an hour. 73 tomorrow. Lows around 61. Tomorrow night, chance for storms. Seasonal temperatures Thursday and Friday with highs from the low 70s to the mid 70s. Slight chance of rain showers Thursday. Storms likely on Friday. Right now, 66. I'm staff meteorologist Megan Mulford on The Zone.
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1: Welcome on back, BetMGM Tonight, Westwood One Sports. I'm Pat Boyle. Phone number to join the show, 310-840-4910. You can also hit me up on Twitter at PatBoyle44. You know, I was just going to say, this is Drake, right? This is old school Drake. And then Lee DeLapp in our Westwood One Studios puts in our show chat, Drake with a hit. Yeah, what is the name?
2: He's talking about Drake Baldwin.
3: You got it. This is a ratchet happy birthday.
1: That's it. So it is Drake. So I was right. I was right.
3: You got it.
1: Wow. You know what? I don't think you could script that more perfectly. Lee's got Drake Baldwin in our game Let's Go Streaking that we play every night. And I guess he must have just gotten a hit as we come back from commercial break and he plays the instrumental of Ratchet Happy Birthday by Drake. Drake. And so he puts Drake with a hit. And I'm like, yeah, this was a hit. This was a great song. He meant Drake Baldwin with a hit. You can't make it up. And probably half of you right now listening going, what the hell is he talking about? It's fine. Just know that just rocks.

in probably like 2 months. Does that mean it stinks? So when I first listened to it, I was like, yo, this is pretty damn good. My one friend who's a Drake hater, he goes, I got to give it to you, man. Iceman's a great album. So I guess I got to go back and listen to it. I got to go back and listen to my guy Drake. Either way, I got two other pieces of life that you guys might want to hear about. I'll tell you what is my newest obsession. As somebody that has lost over 30 pounds in the last year and a half, I've cut out a lot. I used to have like Ben and Jerry's pints of ice cream, like once if not twice a week. And I would tell myself, I'm only going to have a couple of scoops. And then I have like, you know, half the pint. I mean, sometimes you eat the whole pint. Like I'd eat half the pint. I'd finish it the day after. And then I'd get another pint a couple days later and finish that in 2 days. I've completely cut that out. I used to have pizza like 3-4 days a week. So I've cleaned up so much of the terrible eating habits that I had. So now it's like, what are my little cheats? What am I a dirty little, you know what for? There are certain things. Zevia is one of them. I've been telling you guys about that for a couple of weeks. It's like stevia soda, zero calories, zero sugars somehow, but it tastes like soda. It's phenomenal. The other thing that I've been snacking on, banana chips. I can't get enough of them. I can't get enough of banana chips. They are phenomenal. I'm somebody that loves bananas. I have a banana every day. Got to get my potassium in. And so maybe if you don't like bananas, maybe you wouldn't like banana chips, but I have them every day in my yogurt. And they're sweetened. I mean, they've definitely got sugar on them for sure. It's not like I'm eating just like a freeze-dried banana. Like there's definitely some sugar on these puppies. But I mean, it's like the ultimate snack. It's got the crunch. It's got it tastes, it's like a banana that you would like pull out of like a banana split. Like, I feel like it's got like ice cream crystals on it. Oh, and so I just loaded up a little bowl of these babies. I can't stop eating them. I can't stop. Can't stop, won't stop. 310-840-4910. Or we got some tweets to get to. So I do, I record two promos every day for all of our Odyssey affiliates. It gets blasted over, you know, again, 300 stations every single day. One of them is a Sports Minute, which is like 25 seconds of me, you know, what my strongest take of the day is. And then one of them is a Beat the Books, where I give odds from our friends at BetMGM, and I basically, you know, pick a wager, pick what would be my favorite bet of the day. And so today I went with Cubs Braves over 8.5. And the reasoning being, okay, Martin Perez is going for Atlanta. He's been a solid pitcher on the season, but on the road, his ERA is like triple what it is at home. His ERA on the road is nearly 5. And for the Cubs, Gausman's going tonight, and he's been very hit or miss. And for the most part, he's been very miss the last couple of weeks. You got the Braves lineup that's been cooking lately. And you have the Cubbies lineup, which is the best in baseball against left-handed pitchers. Number one in OPS. Now, the weather at Wrigley always plays a factor. And tonight I saw there was a chance of rain, but 77, the wind slightly blowing in, you know. So it's not like Wrigley playing winds out, but basically like any other ballpark. I was like, all right, that's a good play. And last night it was 7-3, so you had 10 runs. It's 3-2 right now, top of the seventh, nobody out, runner on first. Okay, still got a ways to go to get there. And even if it doesn't, it's unfortunate. Right? I just, you know, I feel like though and here's maybe where I'm reading a little bit too much of the noise on social media. You know, for all the correct picks I gave out during the U.S. Open, for all the correct picks I've given out already to start the football season, you know, the first half under, which depending on when you played it yesterday, it was either 20.5 or 21.5. If you got it at 21.5, you won that, but the game under hit for the Chiefs and the Broncos. You know, nobody ever reaches out to you. Some people do. But I do a Beat the Books, and God forbid I get one thing wrong. And I got Craig Pollock tweeting at me, out of all the picks, you're over 8.5 and the Cubs game is looking real good. All right, Craig. Sorry, man. Sorry. All right, I gave you the reasonings why. There's still some ball game to play here. So you never know. But yeah, love that. Oh, real good pick, man.

0: on the over 8.5.
1: Why don't you shut up? 310-840-4910. We got Kevin Edward Myers tweeting in. Is there any betting lines for the Super Bowl to where both teams that are in have never won or been to the Super Bowl? If so, what is it? What is your opinion on this scenario and who has the best chance? That was a lot of words, Kevin. I'm just going to be honest. I think you're basically asking which teams haven't been to the Super Bowl and what do I think there is a chance of that happening? Let's do a quick Google search. Teams that have never been to the Super Bowl. There's only got to be a couple. Only four NFL teams have never been to a Super Bowl. I'll immediately eliminate one. The Cleveland Browns. They ain't getting to the Super Bowl this year. The other three? Plausible. Very plausible. And one of them, I think, is getting to the Super Bowl this year. And that's the Detroit Lions. One of the oldest teams in the league. They're the only NFL franchise to, the only NFC franchise to never make the Super Bowl. Made the NFC title game a couple years ago. So, I mean, it would take too long. I'm not going to pull it up off the top of my head right now, but basically you would just go to our friends at BetMGM and you go to Super Bowl, you go to exact outcome, and you'd see what it is for the Lions to get there. And then the other two teams that are in the AFC, one is the Houston Texans and one is the Jacksonville Jaguars. Neither of those teams have ever been to the Super Bowl. Now, again, the Texans have only been around since 2002. The Jaguars have only been around since 1995. Remember, they made it the AFC title game with Blake Bortles several years ago and had Tom Brady and the Patriots dead in the water and couldn't finish them off. Lions-Texans, very plausible Super Bowl matchup. Lions-Jaguars, very plausible Super Bowl matchup. So you would have to find... Again, exact outcome, Lions-Texans, Lions-Jaguars, Super Bowl odds. And that's easily accessible. I'll do it for you in the break, or I'll ask producer Brandon Combs. Combs, if you could check right now, go to BetMGM, go to Super Bowl, go to exact outcome or exact matchup and find out what the odds are for Lions-Texans and Lions-Jaguars. If I had to guess, I mean, it's probably 100-1. But, like, I mean, any, like, even if you picked, I don't know, like, who had the shortest odds going into the year? Bills, Rams. Like, even that's probably, 20-1, 30-1? So, Lions, Texans, Lions, Jaguars, either one of them, probably 100-1. And so, there you go. And I have the Lions going to the Super Bowl. My pick was Bengals winning the Super Bowl over the Detroit Lions. So, we shall see. I mean, with Detroit, man, that's we were just talking about Lions. Bills coming up on Thursday night, and that secondary, which has a ton of issues. They're going to have to rectify that as this season moves along here. 310-840-4910. Monty just said, Ozzie Albies, two-run home run. Braves now lead the Cubs 4-3 in the seventh. So there you go. Craig Pollock, looking real good. Yeah, it's only two runs away now. Still got a couple innings to play, baby. Combs is saying Texans, Lions, 80-1. So Kevin Edward Myers, who tweeted in basically wanting to know teams that haven't been to the Super Bowl, what are the odds? Texans, Lions, Super Bowl is 80-1. Jags, Lions, Super Bowl, 100-1, which is what I said. Thank you, Combs. Appreciate your research. There you go. All right, 310-840-4910. Let's bring in producer Brandon Combs. Combs, good research, man. That's hell of a producing job by you. Now let's get to some hot or cold, brother. What's up?
2: Every once in a while, it's like I know what I'm doing. Not often.
1: That's right.
2: But every once in a while, it's kind of like that. Not much, man. Look, I got a lot of baseball going on right now. You know I'm a big baseball guy. I've got the White Sox and Guardians right now. In the bottom of the ninth, the White Sox have a 6-5 lead. The Guardians have one out, and the winning run is on second base. They have runners on second and third. With one out right now. So Guardians trying to pull it off, trying to get within a half a game of the White Sox. And then of course, you know, I've got the Cubs game on the other screen and we won't talk about what's going on there right now because it makes me angry and you won't like me when I'm angry.
1: Ooh, so here we go. Little Hulk-a-Combsy.
2: So let's get to hot or cold here.
1: I got Orioles Mets on. I'm waiting for Polar Bear Pete to get up on the top of the ninth, and I hope he absolutely cranks one.
2: I bet Pete Alonso as well to homer tonight. So I'm with you there. I hope he cranks one too.
1: All right, they're going to the top of the ninth. Alonso's due up second. Yes.
2: Awesome. All right, you ready for some hot or cold?
1: Yeah, do you want to hear me crunch another banana chip first?
2: I was thinking when you did it the first time, and the Cleveland Guardians are going to win the game on a double. So the Cleveland Guardians win 7-6.
1: Wow.
2: It is a half-game lead for the Chicago White Sox now in the AL Central.
1: Wow, they led that game 3-0, blew it, and then just came back and won it. Yeah, Brian Rocchio, two-run walk-off double. Guardians win. It's now a half a game deficit, essentially 1.5 games because they don't have the tiebreaker, but they can move into first place with a win tomorrow. Oh, baby. AL Central's getting good, man.
2: Indeed. Indeed. All right. Let's go to some hot or cold. Arch Manning should not have to apologize for laughing at an AI video where Sark slaps Holly Road to the ground. Can't believe I just said those words on national radio. Hot or cold,
1: man. Yeah, well, I mean, that's a real thing. And that's going to, you know, we're going to continue to see stuff like this with AI slop infiltrating our social media feeds. And I'm sure there's already, I don't know. I mean, my mom literally asked me the other day, she goes, is this real? And it's somebody dropping a bucket of popcorn into a volcano. And then it's like a popcorn exploding into the air. I said, Mom, do you really think that that's real? But like, come on, man. Like I see it all the time. I see videos on social media, like parents saying to their kids, like, is this real? And it's like, you know, I hope that's not me. And think about how far AI has come, that like in another 2 years, it's probably going to be really damn believable. Some scary stuff too. Mm. Some scary stuff's going to be believable. So yeah, in case anybody missed it, Combs, we talked about it yesterday. AI video of Steve Sarkisian backhand slapping ESPN reporter Holly Rowe. I mean, it's terrible. And they asked Arch Manning about it in the post game, and he's like, you know, he's like, oh yeah, I saw that, like cracking up. We talked about it yesterday. I said, look, it wasn't funny. It was pretty stupid. It's annoying that's kind of the world we live in. But like, I even said it. I was like, I don't want to be the guy that's like, is going to grandstand though, and like condemn Arch Manning as if he's a piece of you know what, and is like a terrible human being. Cause you and I know you have, I have, we all have, we've all seen AI videos in the privacy of our own home that we probably wouldn't laugh at with people around us in public, but we probably chuckle at it because it's so stupid. I didn't chuckle at that. I thought it was dumb. But there was other video AI videos that I probably laughed at in the privacy of my own home. And I'm like, yeah, this is stupid. And so they ask Arch Manning about it. And he's like, you know, he's like cracking up about it. I don't think Arch Manning is somebody that would ever condone any kind of violence to women. But it's like in the moment, you probably, he's a 20-year-old kid. Like in the moment, he's probably got to realize that's like, yeah, he should be like, yeah, you know, I saw it. It's whatever, it's stupid AI. But like, you know, they're coming off of an unbelievable comeback. He laughs at a stupid AI video that we clearly know is freaking fake. And then I feel like it gets to the point where the pendulum swings completely the other way. And it's like, oh, how dare Arch Manning, worst scumbag on the planet. What a piece of you know what. How could he? And it's like, okay. All right. Arch Manning, what he should do is just apologize and move on. And that's what he did. So the prompt was Arch Manning should not have to apologize for laughing at that AI video. I say cold. He should have apologized, and he did. But like, we can move on after this. There doesn't need to be this whole grandstanding thing here where we are going to try to purvey people on social media like we are the purveyors of justice and morality, and nobody's ever done anything wrong. You've never laughed at a video that you shouldn't have laughed at. It's a stupid AI slop video. And Arch apologized. He said, quote, I've seen a few AI edits of stuff, but that's about it. I saw an AI edit of Sark's interview. And he said, in my press conference yesterday, I made an insensitive comment about an AI video. There's nothing funny about it. It's easy to say I didn't mean it, but I know my words and actions were hurtful to a lot of people. I do not take that lightly and am deeply sorry for that. I specifically want to apologize to Holly Rowe for what she has personally had to deal with because of my comments. I have a ton of respect for her and appreciate her showing me grace in this moment. I need to do better and will be more thoughtful going forward. Good. Done. Again, did he come off like an immature, you know, did he come off as an immature kid in the moment laughing at that? Yes, he did. Should he have apologized? Yes, he should have. He has apologized. We don't need to make this a bigger deal than it has to be, where now we're going to criticize the character of Arch Manning. I really don't think some things need to be that deep. So I think we can move on after that.
2: Yeah, I'm with you on most of that. Like, I'm with you on the fact that he should have apologized, right? Because that's, look, when you are in that spot, as Pete Alonso just homered.
1: Yep. 300 career home runs for the Polar Bear, and it ties the game in the ninth. What a bomb. He just threw the bat like 75 feet into the dugout. A nuke for Alonso. Oh, my God.
2: That was a bomb, for sure. But yeah, no, look, he should have apologized, and because you do have to be a professional at this age, and you do have to be a professional when you are getting paid this amount of money to play college football. That being said, like, I definitely, the apology is warranted. You laugh at it behind closed doors. You do all those things, right? But in the public eye, you do have a certain level of respect that you have to maintain, especially with the media. The part of the apology that got me and this is where I think, like, we sometimes go a little bit too far, right? Like, I apologize to Holly Rowe for what she's had to endure because of my comments. What did Holly Rowe have to endure because he laughed at an AI video that he didn't create? Like, that's where you start to lose me with some of that. If people want him to apologize to Holly Rowe for laughing at the video for what she had to endure because he laughed at a video that he did not create. Like, just stop. Just stop. I mean, you could have just stopped with, I made some insensitive comments about a video that I probably shouldn't have commented on. Boom. End of apology. But apologizing for what she had to go through when you made comments laughing about a video. Like, she didn't have to endure anything because of that. She had to endure something because your coach was a jackass, because your coach acted like a clown walking off the field. And then, yes, she got a little bit unprofessional right after and rolled her eyes and stormed off as well. But, yeah, it was the situation. I don't think Arch Manning has anything to apologize to Holly Rowe for, other than the fact that, you know, he brought up the video and was chuckling about the video. So that's where I'm at with it.
1: Yep. I agree, Combs. I agree. All right, let's hit one more, shall we?
2: Let's do it. Lee, cover your ears, brother. Matt LaFleur will never be a championship coach. Hot or cold, Pat?
1: Never is such a strong word because, I mean, it took Andy Reid a long time to win a Super Bowl, and then he's won three of them, you know? So right now, I would probably say hot, but who knows where he might end up if things don't work out this year in Green Bay and he gets fired and he gets a head coaching job next year or in 2, 3, 4 years from now. And I mean, I don't know, like let's envision a world where, I'm trying to think, who's a terrible team right now that in like 3, 4 years from now, Matt LaFleur could be the coach of, and they could be Super Bowl cat, like the Cardinals. Imagine if it doesn't work for Mike LaFleur, his brother, and then they hire Matt LaFleur and the Carton, and all of a sudden the Rams, Stafford's retired, Aaron Donald's retired, Miles Garrett's retired, Devontae Adams retired, the Rams stink, the Seahawks window closes, the 49ers, you know, McCaffrey is old, Kittle's old. And all of a sudden, the Cardinals are the best team in the NFC West, and like Matt LaFleur is their coach. Again, unlikely, but so I don't know if I ever want to say never, but I will definitively say he's never winning a championship with the Green Bay Packers. You know, and this is a guy that's got one of the best winning percentages of a coach that's coached over 100 games in NFL history. He's 76-40. He's got a win percentage of over 650. And he's made the playoffs all but one season. And he's gone to the NFC Championship game. He got there in his first 2 years. Now, he got there with Aaron Rodgers, for sure. So it looked like a couple of years ago that Matt LaFleur was absolutely going to be in a Super Bowl, if not win one. And now I feel like I feel the complete opposite. All those years that I feel like he was elevating them, he was one of the best coaches ever in the month of December, one of the best coaches ever in the month of September. Now, and I said it on Monday, and I feel just as strongly as about it now. He's holding them back. You know, it had to come to an end with Harbaugh in Baltimore, and he won his Super Bowl. It had to come to an end with Tomlin in Pittsburgh. He won his Super Bowl. It feels like at the end of the season, it will have to come to an end with LaFleur in Green Bay. Maybe he wins a Super Bowl elsewhere, but with the Packers, no, he'll never be a championship coach.
2: Yeah, I look at not just the body of work with the you know, what they've done in the playoffs, but I look at the body of work as a whole and the play calling and the constant ineptitude of Matt LaFleur coached teams, which to this point has been the Green Bay Packers. And you look at just that game in total on Sunday, and the problem that the Green Bay Packers were having in the second half was that they couldn't stop the Minnesota Vikings from attacking Jordan Love. And he had zero time in the pocket the entire second half. Like they were coming after him, and the offensive line was not able to hold them back. And how many times did you watch Jordan Love get hit on a play action call where he's running play action, and by the time that he fakes the handoff to the running back, he's getting hit in the backfield, and you continued to go to it. Like, I don't understand the things that he does. I don't understand the play calling, the conservativeness at times, the time, like he doesn't know when to be aggressive and when not to be aggressive, taking points off the board to make it an 8-point lead, where the worst they could do if they drive the ball downfield and you have four penalties called on you and they score a touchdown and complete a 2-point conversion is that you're tied. Instead, now you're down by three. And now you're chasing points, and then your quarterback craps down his leg and turns the ball over on two straight possessions. And now all of a sudden you find yourself down by 17, and you deserve every bit of it. Like, that is why, to me, Matt LaFleur is never going to be a championship coach, no matter where he goes, because his play calling is never going to change. His style is never going to change because that's who he is. We've seen it before with other coaches, and we're seeing it again with Matt LaFleur. And to be honest with you, as a Bears fan, I would tell you that I hate to see it, but, you know, you got another five years of it. Let's go.
1: Yeah, who are you kidding? You love to see it. All right, 310-840-4910. We'll take a short break. I want to talk a little college football when we come back. For my friends in Nashville, in Tennessee, Vanderbilt, it's about damn time. I'll explain what I'm talking about when we come back. Finally, Clark Lee woke up. 310-840-4910. That's producer Brandon Combs. I'm Pat Boyle. This is BetMGM Tonight on Westwood One Sports.
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0: 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You can hit me up on Twitter at PatBoyle44. We'll talk some college football in just a bit, including Clark Lee and Vanderbilt and what I was talking about with my tease before the commercial break. But we've got to get to what has turned into a stunning development at Citi Field. And Mets fans need to listen up. This is why they're a losing organization. Because not all of them, but the majority of Mets fans are losers. It's a loser fan base filled with losers. Congrats to Pete Alonso. He hits his 300th career home run, which I'm sure every single Mets fan who is bitter about David Stearns letting Polar Bear Pete walk this offseason loved to see. Love to see Pete Alonso back inside Citi Field. They've been rooting for Pete Alonso to hit career home run number 300. If it happens in a 7-2 game, okay, great. Go nuts. Pete Alonso, not only does he hit his 300th career home run, he hits it in the ninth inning to tie the ball game, and the Mets fans give him a curtain call. Hey, Pete, thanks for just potentially directly leading to our team losing the game, but we love you so much. We hate David Stearns, the president of operations for the Mets. We're going to give you a curtain call. Thanks for sticking it to us. You might now have just directly contributed to us losing the ball game, and we love you for it. Thank you, Pete. Curtain call, come out and go nuts for us, Pete. We love you. We miss you so much. And then thousands of Mets fans immediately left the stadium. I don't care that the Mets are eliminated from playoff contention. I don't care that they've been eliminated from playoff contention. I don't care how miserable this season has gone with all the replacements for Pete Alonso, Luis Robert, Bo Bichette. They've all stunk. I wholeheartedly agree that David Stearns is a moron when it comes to the decisions he's made over the last year and a half for the Mets. He should be fired. I said back in May, I went on a fiery rant. I really nearly lost my mind saying, how is this guy going to continue to make decisions? He's going to be allowed by Steve Cohen to make decisions for the Mets the rest of this season at the trade deadline. He was a one-hit wonder in Milwaukee. This guy has no clue what he's doing with the Mets. Every decision he's made has been a complete and utter failure. That being said, how, as a fan of your team, are you essentially rooting for them to lose? You're rooting for the opposing player. I know Pete Alonso is beloved. Like I said, if the home run came in a 7-2 game, go nuts. It came in the ninth inning to tie the game against your team, and you cheered it, and you gave him a curtain call. And it wasn't just tonight. Last night, well, the future face of the Mets on the mound, Jonah Tong, is pitching the game of his life. Pete Alonso cranks a foul home run, and you would have thought he hit a grand slam to win the World Series. That's how crazy Mets fans were going. You got your young stud on the mound pitching great, and you're essentially cheering him, nearly giving up a home run to Pete Alonso because you hate David Stearns so much. You hate the big man that's making all the calls. That's why, and I know there are some Mets fans, like my friend Anthony Gallo, like my friend Mike Fliegelman, who were crushing the Mets fans that were doing this, but the majority of the Mets fans, losers. You're a loser fan base, and you get nothing, and you deserve nothing but to lose because you are a losing organization celebrating an opposing player hitting a home run and nearly hitting a home run off of your stud pitcher because you hate the GM and the president of operations that much. Pat Boyle, BetMGM tonight.
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15: A primetime statement at Arrowhead. Patrick Mahomes marked his return in style, leading the Chiefs to a dominant 31-10 blowout win over the Denver Broncos. Kenneth Walker III stole the show in his KC debut, churning up the yardage, leaving Denver's defense completely helpless as the Chiefs reclaimed early season control of the AFC West. I'm Drake Toll.
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0: 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You can now find us on Channel 260. And as always, you can hear us on hundreds of local affiliates throughout North America. All right, we've got some callers that apparently they perked up after that Pete Alonso 300th career home run, and I went off on the loser Mets fans giving them a curtain call and cheering the fact that their team might not win the freaking ball game now. We'll get to those in just a second, but otherwise, open phone lines for you here in the final hour, 310-840-4910. You could call, you could text, 310-840-4910. You can also hit me up on Twitter at PatBoyle44. We got a bunch of baseball scoreboard updates to get for you here in the final hour. We've got some college corner to get for you because we did not talk about Michigan-Oklahoma. And Wolverines fans got to be feeling some type of way after that win on Saturday. That came directly after the near debacle against Western Michigan. Well, not a near debacle. It was a debacle. Plus, it's about damn time Clark Lee made the move in Vanderbilt. Discuss that. And also, we got to get to what is already my favorite game on Sunday in week two in the NFL. But let's get to your phone calls here. 310-840-4910. Aaron is in Rochester. Next up on BetMGM tonight. What's up, Aaron? How you doing, man?
1: The Mets suck. I heard the beep.
0: Yeah?
1: Understood.
0: Is that a prank? I think that was a prank phone call. All right. Good stuff, Aaron. You got it out there. You said the Mets suck in a really high-pitched voice. All right. Good stuff. Let's go to Bert in Baltimore next up on BetMGM tonight. Bert, that's a tough phone call to follow up, man. I don't know if you can beat that.
2: Let me see what I can do. First, I want to know if Combs is either there or will he be able to hear this?
0: He'll be able to hear.
2: Okay, so Combs, I owe you an apology. I was exceptionally hard on you with your childlike Wemby's the best are going to be the best ever take earlier in the summer. When I learned you served in the Marine Corps, I had mad respect for you. I think I've got even more respect for your computer-like brain than you taking Pat to task on almost every so-called game show that you guys do there. No offense, Pat.
0: Hold on.
2: I hope we can mend fence.
0: Hold on. Hold on a second here. He's up on me by a couple of picks in our college football head-to-head. We're 2 weeks into the season. I owned him in week one in the NFL. Yes, he wins the list whenever we would do that every Friday because Monty gives him the answers. That's about it. That's really it. That's the only thing he's claimed to fame.
2: I said no offense, Pat. Now on to you. So I've got some additional glaze coming your way. So I just logged 8 hours on the phones in my grueling sales job. I come home.
0: Nice.
2: And I can't wait to hear a hey-o! So I turn on the radio. My favorite station, Westwood One, the one that prides itself. It has a tagline. It says, "We talk sports with you, not at you." And the first thing I hear is you ripping all the loser Mets fans. And I just start busting out laughing and pick up the phone, man. I love you guys. I'll hang up and keep listening.
0: Bert, appreciate you, brother. Good stuff, man. Good stuff. And hopefully that... Those 8 hours on the phones with the sales, hopefully they treated you right today, brother. Hopefully one step closer to a nice fat bonus check at the end of the quarter. I know your pain. I had to do some sales calls before I got my own show. And it's brutal. I mean, anybody that does sales full time every single day, I give you a ton of credit because it is. I mean, you talk about like Michael Jordan quote, like I've missed 1,000 shots and that's how I know that I'm going to be great. Or like baseball, you fail 7 out of 10 times, you're a Hall of Famer. I mean, sales calls, sometimes you can fail 49 out of 50 times and you just get that one, man. It doesn't matter what the hell you're selling. So Bert, appreciate you after your grueling day job that you love listening to us, man. And yeah, we talk sports with you, not at you, but sometimes I got to talk at loser fan bases when like the Mets fans do what they did tonight. And that is giving a curtain call to Pete Alonso and celebrating him hitting a home run that ties the game in the ninth inning. I don't care if the Mets are eliminated from playoff contention or not. That's loser behavior. Absolute loser behavior. Combs, did you want to respond to what Bert and I were talking about?
3: Yeah, look, hey, you know, Bert, I appreciate you. I like the words that you had to say. Look, I'm sorry that you weren't on board with me when I first talked about Wemby. I'm happy that you finally got on board. I appreciate you with the respect of the Marine Corps service. Oorah, Semper Fi. And, you know, look, I will always continue to take down Pat in every game that we play, because that is just how I roll and that's just how I do it. And Monty does not, and I repeat, does not give me the list ahead of time. That's just Pat's way of deflecting, because he is the sorest loser you have ever met in your life.
0: Okay,
3: which is funny from a guy who had a 9.15 ERA in college.
0: Nope, again, completely wrong. Completely wrong. Completely wrong. Let's bring up my career numbers here again, just so we can just, you know, talk about how you conflate and you make stuff up because you have no idea what you're talking about. Career ERA, where is it? Career ERA was a 4.75. Senior year was a 3.13. I had 1 year where my ERA was 5.88. That was the highest it was. And yet ERA of 7, an ERA of 9. Everybody gets a hit off you. I gave up less than a hit per inning for my career. So get your
3: ERA facts was like 9.12 until they allowed you to pitch that 3-game series against the Perkins School for the Blind. And that's what brought it down. So don't even start.
0: Completely untrue. Completely
3: just
0: untrue.
3: Like it's Perkins completely School, untrue that Monty gives me the list.
0: We played the Perkins School for the Blind in the beginning of the year, not the end of the year. All right. Three. By the way, Combs, do you know what our head-to-head record is for NFL picks after week one?
3: You are ahead. You are ahead, yes. After week one by
0: not just ahead by
3: 3 games. Yep.
0: I went 10-5. You went 7-8. And the games that we were head-to-head on, I beat you 6-3.
3: Yep. You did.
0: That's a resounding lead.
3: You did. Enjoy it while you're ahead. Enjoy it while you're ahead.
0: I am enjoying it. 310-840-4910. All right. How about this is fitting. Let's get to a Mets fan, because honestly, I haven't seen anything he's posted on social media about the Pete Alonso 300th home run or any of the events over the last 24 hours. So I'd be very intrigued to get his opinion. Young caller, young fan of the show, somebody that's at Seton Hall University. And again, he is a long-suffering Mets fan. So maybe I just ripped him if he's one of the guys cheering for Pete Alonso, but we're going to find out either way. Ross in New Jersey, next up on BetMGM tonight. Ross, how do you feel about Alonso's home run and what Mets fans have been doing for the last two nights?
4: Well, I'm just going to say it's a good thing you haven't seen my social media and played any videos, because there may have been multiple explicitives that may have not flown by the FCC. I'm going to say this. Funny enough, I am not one of the people that's rooting on Alonso or Nimmo or any of these Mets that departed in the offseason. In fact, I think I've called this you multiple times. I've called locally here, the station here, and said that my big thing was that the problem with this season was they didn't get rid of enough. See, a lot of people letting Alonso walk out the door, Nimmo, a lot of the guys that, you know, departed the deadline even earlier going into the season. I think the big problem was A, getting rid of everybody on Mendy's staff aside from Mendoza. You basically made him a dead man walking. And then B, I think Juan Soto's obviously unrealistic to say I wanted him gone, but I was so disgusted by the way last year's season ended with a 20-game collapse, the best record in the middle of June. You see the same number of postseason games last year as you do this year. I said Lindor and everybody else, I would have been fine with seeing it out the door. So, I mean, the fact with Pete and them on these guys, they played the same amount of postseason games last year as this year's team that everybody can't stand, Polanco and Robert, all these guys. So I was fine with Pete out the door. But I think more so these curtain calls and everything is less of praise towards Pete and more of an indirect shot at Cohen and more so above all David Stearns.
0: Okay, and do you think that's fair? Like, for any Mets fans that have been You know, and again, standing ovation for the first at bat of the night, I have no problem with that. And I'm not saying that he should be booed afterwards. Like, he just shouldn't be celebrated, in my opinion, every single at bat, especially when he is contributing to the Mets losing the game. So last night he cranks a foul home run off Jonah Tong, who's pitching a shutout, and does end up pitching six shutout innings. Yeah, and you get the place erupts, and then the Mets fans leave immediately after his last at bat. And then tonight they give him a curtain call after he hits a game tying home run against your team in the ninth inning. What do you say to Mets fans, fellow Mets fans that did that?
4: I'm indifferent on it. I'm definitely not going to knock him. I'm also not going to commend it, but I'm absolutely for any and every shot at Sturds. And I'm especially, Pat, on the anti-COVID train. I'll go as far to say that in terms of pre-Madoff, which was the 2008 season, was when the Madoff thing started. So 2002 to 2008 of Fred Wilpon's ownership was better than 2021 to present day Steve Cohen. And I'll die on that hill. So I'm more so anti-Steve Cohen than David Sturds. I mean, dude, there's all the parallels. You'll get an anti-Wilpon fan tell you, well, they brought in Robinson Cano at the tail end of his career. Robinson Cano had a better year in 2018 than Marcus Semien this year. And Marcus Semien was brought in because they didn't want to pay Brandon Nimmo. Robinson Cano was brought in so they would be able to afford Edwin Diaz. So if anything, the Wilpons were willing to give up more money. And then you get a Wilpon denier that says, you know, they brought in Pedro and Tom Glavine on their last leg. Like Cohen didn't pay $40 million for Max Scherzer or Justin Verlander. The list goes on and on. So I'm totally fine with all the anti-Sturds and Cohen crap. That's the stuff I applaud. Because like I said, I think this is the what's the word I'm looking for? Like all the built-up anger to those two is taking place today. And I saw a video, I forget who it was, but somebody said a big portion of that ballpark were tickets bought the day the schedule came out, where you had a lot of Met fans assuming this game would actually mean something for the Mets, aside from the sentimental value of Pete coming back. And the fact that it hasn't, a large part in the fact that not only Pete not being here, but the four or five replacements, none of which cumulatively come close to what Pete could have contributed. All that built up anger, I think, is unleashed. And when you see Pete basically, you know, throw the bat like a javelin as homer number 300 hits the third deck, I think that's like a cinematic ending to one of the most hated executives and what's turning into one of the most hated owners and a long list of hated executives and owners in this league. I think that was just a built up cinematic ending right there.
0: Wow. All right, great. Ross, good take. Now, you wanted to call in about some football. Obviously, it was a massive day on Sunday for you as a Vikings fan. What else did you have from week one?
4: Well, I mean, I couldn't even have 15 minutes of Kyler Murray either, bro. You know what?
0: Interception on one of the first throws, and then he gets knocked out of the game.
4: Yep. Let me tell you something, bro. Real quick, one last time on my baseball team, my dream shortstop, my whole life, but since he got called up pretty much, I always wanted Bo Bichette in New York. 2 months into his tenure, he's batting 142. I always wanted Kyler Murray in Minnesota. His first throw as a Minnesota Viking. In the same year, Bo Bichette comes here 140. Kyler Murray's first throw in purple and gold. You got the Packers running the other way. And then he doesn't even finish the quarter, but I'll leave you with this, bro. I said it with Kyler. If Sam Darnold 2 years ago, somebody would have laughed in your face if they told you Sam Darnold won 14 out of 17 games. Carson Wentz was drafted higher than Sam Darnold was.
0: That's right. That's right, Ross. He's on the Carson Wentz train now. He's all in on Carson Wentz. Thanks for the call, brother. Appreciate it, man. Good stuff. Really good stuff. Oh, man. Look, I think it's a no-doubter. It's a no-doubter for week one. For week two, Carson Wentz has got to be the starting quarterback for the Vikings. He has to. I'll explain why when we come back, and also why that game, Vikings-Bears, is my favorite game on Sunday for week two in the NFL, because the matchup between Ben Johnson and Brian Flores is must-see TV. 310-840-4910. I'm Pat Boyle. Back with more of your phone calls. Back with more of your texts. Back with more of your tweets at PatBoyle44 when we return. 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
5: The Chiefs beat the Broncos. KC won at home and reminded everyone who's been dominating this division for nearly a decade. The Chiefs are back atop the AFC West to start the season. But will they finish there? Westwood One Sports.
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27: Here's your 96.7 FM, 1670 AM, The Zone weatherology forecast. Overcast tonight with a low of 57. Winds out of the north, 5 to 10 miles an hour. 73 tomorrow. Lows around 61. Tomorrow night, chance for storms. Seasonal temperatures Thursday and Friday with highs from the low 70s to the mid 70s. Slight chance of rain showers Thursday. Storms likely on Friday. Currently, 66. I'm staff meteorologist Megan Mulford on The Zone.
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Welcome on back. 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I'm Pat Boyle. 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You can also hit me up on Twitter at Pat Boyle 44. So, quick baseball.

Bills Lions Thursday Night Football. I absolutely cannot wait. Bills, new brand new stadium, the debut. Two offenses that should put up a combined 800 yards and a combined 60 points. Can't wait. But Sunday, Bears Vikings, my favorite game of week two. I'll tell you why in just a bit. Alonzo strikes out, by the way, so not a second home run. No 301 career home runs, just 300. The Braves hit another home run off the Cubs. It's now 6-3. Drake Baldwin, not only does he have the hit for our guy Lee Dellap, now he's got a home run, a two-run shot in the top of the ninth. 6-3 Braves. Cubs are down to their final out. That makes things in the wild card race even more hairy for the Cubs and the Phillies, who both lose tonight. Padres currently winning, and the Diamondbacks, I believe, they are winning. They're beating the Marlins 1-0. Padres are actually tied with the Rockies 3-3. But by the way, that guy, Craig Pollock, who tweeted at me like, oh yeah, you're over 8.5 and the Braves Cubs looking real good. Oh, there you go. It hit. So there's 9 runs for you, Craig. Appreciate you, brother. So the Cubs are down to their final out. The Phillies have already lost. They'll both have 68 losses if the Cubs do indeed lose. The Padres have 68 losses. If they win, you'll have all three of those teams with 68 losses. Three teams for three spots. But then you have the Diamondbacks. They can win tonight. They will pull within 2 games. They'll pull within 2 games. Actually, they'll stay within 2.5 games, I believe, of both the Phillies and the Padres, if I'm not mistaken. Maybe they'll be within 2 games of the Phillies. I think that's how close they'll be. But either way, Cubs, Phillies, Padres, Diamondbacks, 4 teams competing for 3 spots in the NL wild card. The Diamondbacks on the outside looking in. They got a Phillies loss. They got a Cubs loss. And the Padres are tied with the Rockies. So if they get that to go their way, we could be looking at all hell breaking loose here in the final week of the regular season. And the Cubs and the Phillies both look like they had a playoff spot freaking wrapped up. They look like they had it wrapped up. By the way, I know our guy Monty needed a Colby Mayo a hit or a run. How about an inside the park 3-run home run for Colby Mayo? And the Orioles have broken it open against the Mets in the 11th inning. Inside the park, 3-run homer. Incredible. Hit one to dead center at that A.J. Ewing, the Mets center fielder, crashed against the wall trying to catch it. And it basically corralled into no man's land. And Colby Mayo just did not stop running. Inside the park, 3-run bomb. Incredible. So, anyway, that National League wild card race is, I mean, that is must-watch TV over the final week of the season. Meanwhile, my Yankees taking care of business. They popped the champagne shower last night. Aaron Judge gets the day off, no matter. How about a Cody Bellinger 2-run bomb? How about a Spencer Jones 3-run bomb? Yankees beating up on the Twins 8-1. Junior Caminero did hit a walk-off home run for home run number 41 on the season. He's trying to deny Yordan Alvarez the triple crown. Alvarez went deep for the Astros, but I was hoping that the Rays would lose and that the Yankees could creep one game closer in the AL East, but the Tampa Bay Rays just do not lose. So the Yankees are going to stay 3.5 games back. Elsewhere in baseball, Rangers and the Red Sox, two teams, I wouldn't know if I would say fighting for their playoff lives. At this point, the Red Sox are basically firmly entrenched in that second wild card spot. They're 5 games behind the Yankees. They're 6 games ahead of the Guardians. It's almost certainly going to be Yankees-Red Sox again in the AL wild card round for the second straight year at Yankee Stadium. The rivalry back. But either way, the Rangers lead the Red Sox. This game much more important for Texas. Rangers hanging by, I don't know if you would say a thread. They were hanging by a thread a couple of days ago. Now they've made things very interesting in the AL West. They're just a game behind the Astros heading into the night. The Rangers at 74-76. The Astros at 75-75. My God, how pitiful has the AL West been? And the Rangers lead the Red Sox 4-2 right now.

0: in the bottom of the seventh. Jacob DeGrom, 5 innings, 8 strikeouts. Rangers trying to pull even with the Astros, but they're not getting the help they need because Houston leads 4-2. I mentioned Yordan Alvarez hit a big bomb, his 39th of the season. And the Astros lead the Royals 4-2. So if those results both stand, it'll still be a one-game lead for the Houston Astros. Again, coming up on the final 10 games of the season. And the Astros finish off with the Royals, Braves, Mariners, A's. Whereas the Texas Rangers, they finish their season with the Red Sox, Blue Jays, Mets, and Twins. So hard to say if either one of those teams has an easier schedule. And now the Rockies have taken the lead on the Padres 4-3. So, oh baby. Diamondbacks, they got all the help they could ask for tonight. All three teams ahead of them are losing or have lost, and the D-backs lead the Marlins 1-0. Thanks to a Gabby Moreno solo home run. Yoshi Yamamoto dominated the Reds 4-0. Dodgers, by the way, as much... the Dodgers, they're vulnerable. Oh, the Dodgers, look out. Shohei Ohtani on the injured list. The Dodgers, they're going to get got. Yeah, how about the Dodgers have won 8 of their last 10 and all of a sudden playing some of their best ball of the entire season. They're 92-59. They've won 10 of their last 12. I guess I've counted out the Dodgers because I predicted back in March that I had the Cubs playing the Yankees in the World Series, so I'm sticking with that prediction, but we all thought the Dodgers were a mid-looking team a couple weeks ago, and now they look back to their best here, so they're... Don't be shocked one bit if the Dodgers are back in the World Series. Brewers beat the Pirates 5-1. Jacob Mizorowski, 7 more strikeouts across 5 shutout innings. One of the best seasons by a pitcher that we've seen in the last decade in Major League Baseball. His ERA is down to 1.89. Just ridiculous. Absolutely ridiculous. Okay, so there's your baseball scoreboard update. 310-840-4910. All right, why Bears-Vikings is my favorite matchup on Sunday for Week 2 in the National Football League. It's because you got Ben Johnson, who's a lunatic and a psycho, and claimed that the Bears were going to have or wanted to have the greatest offense of all time, and they then backed that up and put up 59 on the Carolina Panthers on Sunday, going up against Brian Flores, who is also a lunatic and a psycho and a madman, and blitzes more than anybody else basically in the history of the National Football League. So you got a guy that wants his offense to be the greatest ever against a guy that will blitz all night. And how this game's going to play out is interesting. Not only that, I mean, it's crucial. NFC North clash, both teams 1-0. The Vikings, Kyler Murray throws a pick on the first play, gets knocked out of the game with a concussion in the first quarter, and yet they teed off on Jordan Love for most of the second half. And they're down double digits against the Packers in the third quarter. They win by 17. First time in NFL history that a team has done that. Trail by double digits in the second half and end up winning the game by at least 17 points. And the Vikings are 1-0. We don't know who's going to start at quarterback. I would think it's going to be Carson Wentz, but if Kyler Murray clears concussion protocol, that makes it a tough decision for Kevin O'Connell. But you got the blitz man versus the madman. Ben Johnson's offense versus Brian Flores' defense. The Bears, by the way, are 5.5-point favorites. The game's in Chicago at Soldier Field. And here's some stats and X's and O's to make my argument here for me. So the Vikings blitzed Jordan Love on 74% of his dropbacks on Sunday. That is the highest rate at which any quarterback has been blitzed in the last 3 years. And so the Packers adjusted, or tried to adjust, by having running backs and tight ends pass block to the point where Jordan Love had 3 or fewer receivers running routes on 15 of his dropbacks. That's one of the highest number of dropbacks with that few receivers in the past 5 years. And it still didn't work. So there's a little wrinkle into what the Vikings did and what you can expect them to do against Chicago. Now, here's the thing. Ben Johnson is 5-1 versus Brian Flores' defenses. Four matchups came when Ben Johnson was the offense coordinator of the Lions. Two last year in his first year as head coach of the Bears. And the only loss that a Ben Johnson offense has against the Brian Flores defense was last year in week one. Ben Johnson's first game as a head coach. But he's had a lot of success against Brian Flores defenses. To the point where if you put Ben Johnson's offenses, which again was four games as the Lions offense coordinator, two games as the Bears head coach, so six game sample size, you put what his offenses have done against Flores' defense versus every other team in the NFL against Brian Flores' defense. Ben Johnson's offenses have a higher EPA, higher success rate, more points per drive, and a more explosive pass rate. So this is a matchup that Ben Johnson feels comfortable in. To the point where if you're Brian Flores, you want to blitz, go ahead. We'll be ready for it. We'll be ready for it. And the Bears, I went back and watched some of the highlights from when they played each other the second time last year. And the Bears went with a lot of 12 personnel, 13 personnel, a lot of jumbo packages to counteract the Flores blitz. Whereas normally you'd want to spread out your formation. You'd want to get your guys spread out, make it easier to see where the blitz is coming from. But Ben Johnson basically is just beefing up the offensive line. He goes, all right, hey, we'll have this guy pick up the blitz. Doesn't matter where it's coming from. We'll run. We'll run against the blitz. We'll use outside zone run. And we'll just have a couple of the big guys, our tight ends, pass block. They'll pick up the blitz. That gives Caleb Williams a couple extra seconds to get back there and throw or take off and run. So I'm interested to see how Caleb Williams' pre-snap communication is going to look. Shifting protections, audibles, killing the second plays, you know, can, kill, kill. Getting rid of the first play that they call in the huddle and going to the second one. How they deal with the Brian Flores blitz once again. How often Brian Flores does indeed blitz. Because we got a couple of games now where Ben Johnson has him kind of figured out. And if Brian Flores doesn't blitz, is his defense that good? Because when Jordan Love didn't have time, he picked him apart. He threw for nearly 400 freaking yards. And that was with a shoddy offensive line. Without his star running back. The Bears have two stud running backs, and their weapons are better than the Packers. Colson Loveland didn't have a single catch, and the Bears put up over 500 yards of offense and scored 59 points. So, who's playing chess? Who's playing checkers? Who's playing 4D chess on Sunday is what I can't wait to see when it comes down to Ben Johnson versus Brian Flores. Because if those blitzes don't get home, the Bears might put up 40 again. And maybe the blitz does get home, and maybe it causes one turnover, but they're going to have to be calculated. And they're going to have to be methodical. You know, and this Viking secondary, I mean, it leaves a lot to be desired, man. Leaves a lot to be desired. They brought back Harrison Smith because he's a veteran. He can kind of be the green dot. He can call the plays. He can see what's going on with the offense. But other than that, you know, their corners, Charles Demings, they got in the fifth round from Stephen F. Austin. And James Pierre, guy that's, you know, made a career with Pittsburgh. As kind of a special teams guy, but then got himself more into the defense as a slot corner the last couple of years. That Viking secondary is sus, man. You're able to offset that when you're able to get pressure and get that blitz home if you're Brian Flores. But again, Ben Johnson has proven to be able to deal with that blitz. So I can't wait to watch Bears Vikings on Sunday. And that's a game where I think it probably ends in one of two ways. It's either the Bears win by double digits or the Vikings win the game outright. I don't think there's a world where the Vikings keep it close but only lose by a field goal or something. Because Flores' game plan is either going to work to perfection or it's going to blow up in his face. And the way that the Bears offense looked in week one, I would probably tend to lean towards the latter. 310-840-4910 is the phone number to join the show. You can hit me up on Twitter at PatBoyle44. We'll finish on the other side with College Corner. What do you expect now the rest of the year from Michigan? And finally, Clark Lee, head coach of Vanderbilt, finally woke up. So we'll talk some college football to finish off the show, get you a couple last baseball scores, and get your final phone calls when we return. I'm Pat Boyle. This is BetMGM Tonight on Westwood One Sports.
1: On Thursday, the lights are brightened in Buffalo. A new stadium, a national audience, and two offensive heavyweights. Josh Allen faces Jared Goff. Lions, Bills, Thursday Night Football. 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
8: 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Kenneth Walker III, formerly with the Seahawks and now playing in Kansas City, was incredible last night with 23 carries, 173 yards, and a touchdown. Whether he was bouncing runs to the outside or lowering his shoulder for punishing yards after contact, Walker provided an absolute game-breaking performance for Kansas City. I'm Drake Toll.
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1: Welcome on back. BetMGM tonight, Westwood One Sports. I'm Pat Boyle. Last chance to get aboard the phone lines, 310-840-4910. You can also hit me up on Twitter at PatBoyle44. Got our guy Seashell Pipes responding to my Chiefs instant reaction video last night saying, look at that salad. Talking about my hair. My hair was an absolute mess. It was poofy. It was like all over the place. But I appreciate you, Seashell Pipes. Appreciate you indeed. Okay. 310-840-4910. All right, we got a couple of phone callers here. So let's get the calls in first, and then we'll talk a little college football, including what should we expect the rest of the season now from Michigan after two wildly different results, and why it's finally time Clark Lee made the move at Vanderbilt. All right, let's get to David in Rochester next up on BetMGM tonight. David, what's going on, man?
2: I'm doing amazing. Yeah, thanks so much for having me on the show. I want to know, what do you think? Do you think the Yankees will make the World Series? And if they're not, what do you think they have to do to make it?
1: You talking about the Yankees?
2: Yeah.
1: Yeah. Hey, David, I appreciate you making the call, man. Thank you very much. I'm pumped for the Yankees in this postseason. You know, again, it's injuries have played a major factor in this team again, as it kind of feels like it always does. I would not even hold my breath or begin to hold my breath on Giancarlo Stanton coming back at any point in October. Clark Schmidt, what is his role going to be? God knows, if anything. But considering that Judge is back now and healthy, homered last night and looked pretty damn good. They popped the champagne. Bellinger's had a fantastic season. Ben Rice looks awesome. Luis Garcia Jr. I mean, you want to talk about an A-plus trade from Brian Cashman? Like, all of a sudden, it's not just like two or three guys in this lineup. Now it's like the first five, six guys in this Yankees lineup that you're pumped up about, that you feel really damn good about. It's not just, oh, if Judge isn't in the lineup, this is a double-A lineup. No, that's not the case. That's not the case. I mean, this lineup is hitting 1-9. Now, there are some weak spots, right? I mean, I don't trust Austin Wells. I mean, he's a 180 hitter that can occasionally run into a home run. So he's a liability at the plate. But behind the dish, he's been pretty solid all year. Is he the best defensive catcher in baseball? Absolutely not. Lombard, it again, the defense, the errors, they were a big issue a month ago. He's been fine since. So you got a rookie teenager playing shortstop in the playoffs. A 21-year-old, he feels like a teenager. Rookie 21-year-old playing shortstop. All right, we'll see if he's made for the moment. You know, at third base, whether it's Caballero or Ryan McMahon, they're not really good. Against the lefty, you can throw Rosario in there, Ahmed Rosario. But, you know, again, for the most part, Rice, Bellinger, Judge, Luis Garcia, even Spencer Jones is hitting the crap out of the ball. Like, you got a couple of young guys that outside of the Yankees fan base, a lot of people don't know about yet. And you're going to see them on the national stage in a massive series, probably against the Red Sox in a couple of weeks. And it's, hey, three games and your season's done if you don't win. I mean, they made the playoffs more of a crapshoot than ever now with this wild card series in the first round. You know, 162 games, and it could come down to three games. Now, last year, the Yankees, it came down to one game, and Cam Schlittler announced to everybody, hey, I'm here, and I'm ready to win a Cy Young. He's going to win the Cy Young Award. So the Yankees, if it is the Yankees, Red Sox in the wild card round, I feel confident that they're going to beat them again because they got home field advantage and they got the massive advantage in the rotation. Garrett Crochet is not ready to go. I know there's been some talks over the last couple of days in Boston about him maybe coming out of the bullpen and being able to pitch in one or two games. I think that would be very fortunate to happen. So you're talking about Garrett Crochet probably not pitching or definitely not starting in that series. That's a big bonus for the Yankees. Schlittler is the Cy Young Award winner, and he dominated Boston last year. Max Fried shut down Boston last year, and then there's the big X factor. It's Gerrit Cole, who is supposed to be your ace, who has not looked like an ace all year, and it feels like If he's not on, he's going to get rocked. But I'm confident that if it's Yankees Sox again, the Yankees get past him. And from there on out, there's nobody in the American League that's better than the Yankees. There's not. I mean, the American League West has been, it's been putrid all season. I'm not worried one bit about the Astros. I'm not worried one bit if the Rangers win the AL West. I couldn't be less afraid of whoever wins the AL Central, whether it's the Guardians or the White Sox. But then there's the Rays, a team that have had the Yankees number, a team that's got over 90 wins. They've got a better record than the Yankees. I don't think they're a better team. I mean, their lineup outside of Aranda, Caminero, and Yandy Diaz ain't nothing to gloat about. But they got a hell of a pitching staff. Their bullpen is always good. It feels like Kevin Cash will outmanage Boone, so the Yankees are going to have to do something special because they're going to play him in the ALDS, and that's been where the Yankees get knocked out the last couple of years, by Toronto or by the Rays. So it's going to be the Yankees or Tampa Bay that gets to the World Series. I'm confident the Yankees have enough talent. Can they exercise those demons of not being able to hit runners in scoring position, of the bullpen melting down? You know, again, I don't really trust David Bednar all that much, but then again, which fan of a team will tell you that they have 10 out of 10 confidence in their bullpen? Other than the Padres at Mason Miller, who? Tell me who. So I think they're going to get to the World Series, to answer your question there. And if they don't, is this finally the year that Brian Cashman says, hey, we need a new voice? Is this finally the year that they move on from Aaron Boone? I wouldn't bank on that. And I think Boone's a hell of a manager. But sooner or later, you got to win a World Series, man. You have to. And not just because, oh, you're the Yankees and so you have to, but like you can't make the playoffs almost every single year, make the World Series, make the ALCS a couple of times. And in the meantime, you know, the Rays, they go up, they go down, but they've knocked you out before. The Blue Jays, they've gone up, they go down, they're down this year. They knocked out the Yankees last year. You know, the Astros, during their dynasty with the trash banging and the cheating, the Red Sox knocked the Yankees out a couple of years ago. Like sooner or later, the Yankees they did break through, but they lost to the Dodgers. If they break through and get back to the World Series again this year, they can't lose. They can't. Otherwise, it feels like you can't throw the same stuff at the wall and expect anything different. So, but that being said, I'm very hopeful. I'm very confident. 310-840-4910. Let's get to Steve in New Jersey next up on BetMGM tonight. Steve wants to talk some New York Jets. Steve, what's up? How you doing?
3: Yeah, I want to talk about I want to ask you who's better, Garrett Wilson or Malik Nabers?
1: It's a great question, Steve. It's a really good question. I'll give you the easy answer. It's Garrett Wilson has had the better NFL career so far, right? Because Malik Nabers has only been in the NFL. This is his third year. His first year, I mean, he put up some fantastic numbers that Garrett Wilson has not put up, and that's 1,200 yards and 7 touchdowns. Garrett Wilson's never put up 1,200 yards. But the fact that Nabers spent most of last year hurt, and Garrett Wilson has had some of the worst quarterback play I've ever seen, and he finally missed a game last year. He missed more than half the season with the injury, but his first three seasons with Zach Wilson and Justin Fields and just some of the worst Tim Boyle, some of the worst quarterback play you can imagine for the New York Jets, and Garrett Wilson in his first three seasons, 1,000 yards every year. So Garrett Wilson's had the better career. He's had a couple more years. You know, both guys were hurt last season. Garrett Wilson's had the better career, but I still think Malik Nabers is the better receiver. All right, Steve. Appreciate the call. Probably not the answer you wanted to hear. I'm assuming Steve is a Jets fan. Not sure. He didn't say. He just asked. But that is a common argument between Jets and Giants fans. It's who's the better receiver, Garrett Wilson or Malik Nabers. When I watch Malik Nabers, I think that he's got more talent. He's got more electrifying playmaking ability. I've also seen Garrett Wilson make some unbelievable catches, and he's had terrible quarterback play his whole career. I mean, Malik Nabers didn't have good quarterback play 2 years ago. So, very close, but I'd give the slight nod to Malik Nabers. Is it because I'm a Giants fan? Maybe. All right, 310-840-4910. We'll talk more Michigan tomorrow, but I really want to just make this quick here because I've been trying to talk about it for this hour. Clark Lee, Vanderbilt head coach, is finally making the move to Jared Curtis, their true freshman quarterback. He's going to be the starter. They've been kind of rotating between him and Blaze Berlowitz over the first couple of games of this season. And Jared Curtis is like, it's not even close. He's head and shoulders better than Blaze Berlowitz. Not only that, he's like the number one recruit in the history of Vanderbilt football. Curtis was a five-star recruit. He was ESPN's number one pocket passer in the 2026 class. And, you know, Blaze Berlowitz is a guy that Vanderbilt got last year, and he sparingly played because Diego Pavia was their quarterback. He was from New Mexico State before that. But, like, you look at the first two games, it's not even close. You know, Blaze Berlowitz struggled against whatever cupcake school Vanderbilt played, Austin Peay. And then last week against Delaware, he went 3-for-9. Meanwhile, Curtis was lighting it up. SEC play is here. There ain't no more time to waste. I'm glad Clark Lee finally woke the hell up. They're going to their true freshman. It's time for Jared Curtis to get all the snaps and to shine. And he's got a big test against North Carolina State before they play Georgia next week. So thank you, Clark Lee, for waking up. All right, fun show. Thanks to everybody that worked on it. We got to go. I'm Pat Boyle. We'll see you back here tomorrow at 6 p.m. Eastern.
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1: 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Kenneth Walker III, formerly with the Seahawks and now playing in Kansas City, was incredible last night with 23 carries, 173 yards, and a touchdown. Whether he was bouncing runs to the outside or lowering his shoulder for punishing yards after contact, Walker provided an absolute game-breaking performance for Kansas City. I'm Drake Toll.
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1: Yes, indeedy. Welcome in. A Tuesday night edition of What's Up on Sports Night with the youngest in charge, Lynell Willingham, getting you up to 3 a.m. Eastern time. 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It is at NELL_BTP. Officially a Tell the Truth Tuesday edition of What's With One Sports Night. We got a lot to get to as we roll throughout the program. Week number one, though, baby, of the National Football League season. Officially in the books. It was an eventful week one. It was a historic week one as well. Most points scored in week one since the 1970 merger. So after getting off to a little bit of a slow scoring start with the first two games of the week one slate, Wednesday night talking about the Super Bowl rematch between the Pats and the Seahawks, and then the Thursday game between Seattle and L.A., you thought, hey, maybe, just maybe, it'll be a low-scoring weekend throughout the landscape of the National Football League. It was the exact opposite of that. Will we see the same thing in week number two? Week two getting kicked off with a really good one, honestly, and a one that's got a lot of intrigue. Bills and Lions, the opening of Buffalo's new stadium. I know they're going to be juiced up and geeked up. We're going to talk about both Buffalo and Detroit as we roll throughout this program here on a Tell the Truth Tuesday edition of West Wood One Sports Night. We'll also get you a fresh installment of the most highly anticipated power ranking segment and all of Sports Talk Radio, Nell Super Six Pack, my top six teams in the NFL going into week number two. We'll do that in exactly 1 hour, midnight on the East Coast. So let's get it rolling, man, here on a Tell the Truth Tuesday edition of Westwood One Sports Tonight. I want to ring the alarm here while we have the opportunity to do so. Can we? What does it mean by ringing? What do I mean by ringing the alarm? The things that I'm most concerned about leaving week one of the NFL season, the things that I'm the most weary about leaving week one of the NFL season. And I say it all the time on this show. I like to keep 8 more than 92. I dub myself the author of authenticity. I want to keep it real with you all. I want to be a trusted voice when it comes to you all, right? I sat here all off season, and I told anyone who would listen, and luckily for me, I got a pretty big platform where a lot of people have to listen. I told anyone that would listen, though, that the Cleveland Browns were going to be one of the better teams, or one of the friskier teams, rather, within the landscape of the AFC. I believe at a certain point in the offseason, I even predicted that the entire AFC North, including the Cleveland Browns, would make the postseason. Well, after 1 week of NFL play, right? After 1 weekend of NFL football, I have done a total 180 on the Cleveland Browns. And I honestly feel like I owe you all an apology. Because what the Browns put on tape this past weekend, I mean, they look like they're going to be picking first overall in the NFL draft. And I know I've said some nasty things about Malik Willis and the Dolphins, but holy cow, at least they were competitive in their game this past weekend against Vegas. If you decided to spend any of your weekend watching Browns and Jaguars, I apologize. What I learned in this football game, though, is that Cleveland is worse than even you all thought they were, if I'm being honest. And the sad part about it, the most disheartening part about what happened Sunday, is the side of the football that's supposed to be their strength. Talking about this Cleveland Browns defense, they were awful on Sunday. Last year. Now, some things have changed since last year, right? Out goes Jim Schwartz, who's been their defensive coordinator over the past 3-4 seasons. Out goes Myles Garrett to the Los Angeles Rams. We know his resume. We know his body. The Cleveland Browns, defensively, on Sunday, you can make the argument they were the worst group in the NFL, man. They made Trevor Lawrence look like an MVP. This was a defense that last year was fourth in the NFL in yards per play allowed. They were middle of the pack in terms of points per game allowed. And obviously that had a lot to do with their offense not being to help them out at all. They were fourth in the NFL in terms of EPA per play on defense. That was the strength of the football team. And after 1 week of play, not only is the Browns' defense no longer the strength, it may be their weakness. And that's saying a lot when you consider how pedestrian the Cleveland Browns were offensively on Sunday. I told you all that I didn't really care who they started. Let me rephrase that. I told you all I thought they should start Shedeur Sanders, but I figured whoever was playing quarterback for Cleveland would have some semblance of success simply based off of what they have at the skill spot. You know what I didn't take into account? You know what I didn't take into account for the Cleveland Browns going into their season opener this past weekend against the Jags? I didn't take into account the fact that Deshaun Watson still is America's worst quarterback. If you're Todd Monken, the head coach of the Cleveland Browns, I don't know how you can continue to look players in the face and tell them that this is the plan. Players aren't stupid, man. They're not. Players aren't dumb. And here's the ridiculous part about it, right? That's why I say it all the time. Use numbers, use stats for context, right? They don't tell the entire story. If you were to just look at the Cleveland Browns box score, specifically with the quarterback, Deshaun Watson, you would say, oh, wow, Deshaun Watson played pretty well. 16 to 22, 205 yards passing, 9 yards per attempt, touchdown, a pick. He did have a fumble in this football game as well that they were able to recover. But if I read you those numbers, you'd say, you know what, Deshaun didn't play half bad. If you watch this football game, you know that once again, Deshaun Watson was one of the worst starters in the National Football League. Not pushing the ball down the field vertically, not playing on time, consistently throwing the ball to the check down, not wanting to get hit. Imagine not wanting to get hit, yet taking 5 sacks on the day. That was Deshaun Watson's reality this past weekend against the Jacksonville Jaguars. It's week two. Cleveland plays Tampa this weekend, a pissed off Tampa team that's looking to get it back in blood after vomiting over themselves and throwing the football away against Cincinnati. The Browns may lose by 70 this weekend. Book it. And the other thing is this. This should be the last start for Browns quarterback Deshaun Watson. It should be. Because he showed you nothing this past Sunday that should give you confidence in him being the guy moving forward. And I know he's not going to show anything against a Bucs defense that actually played pretty damn well against Joe Burrow and the Bengals. This is the beautiful thing, though, about football. And in the saving grace, I would guess, if you're a Browns fan. You can fake it all you want at the podium if you're Browns head coach Todd Monken, but the reality is the players in that locker room know who the best quarterback is on this football team. The players in that locker room understand who gives this team the best chance to win. Newsflash, it's probably not Deshaun Watson. Browns safety Ronnie Hickman earlier today was asked if he liked the continuity the head coach Todd Monken was keeping at quarterback. Take a listen.
2: He said today that he's sticking with Deshaun. Do you like that continuity that he's given him another week in that starting role?
3: That's above my pay grade.
1: Ronnie Hickman, safety for the Browns, didn't say much, but said a whole hell of a lot. Didn't say much, but said a whole hell of a lot. It's above my pay grade, says Ronnie Hickman. You know what would have been the easy answer? Yeah, I'm all down for whatever Coach Monken and the coaching staff wants to do. We all have confidence in Deshaun. It was so easy for Ronnie Hickman to throw Deshaun Watson a bone, and he refused to. You know why? I'm realizing here with the Cleveland Browns, Ronnie Hickman passing up on the opportunity – to give Deshaun Watson, his starter, by the way, a vote of confidence. Him passing up on that opportunity tells me everything I need to know about where things stand in Cleveland when it comes to Deshaun Watson. You can post your cool selfies on the beach with your smoking hot wife all you want, Deshaun. You can continue to pose with the bust down rollies. You can post highlight reels on Instagram with a little baby playing in the background. Your teammates see through it, you creep. Deshaun Watson, since he's gotten to Cleveland, has had plenty of time to indoctrinate himself within the locker room, has had plenty of time to get his teammates to buy in to not Deshaun Watson, the quarterback, because how the hell do you buy into that? But Deshaun Watson, the person, something that we don't talk about a lot, because why go down that road? Why open up Pandora's box? When it comes to the Browns, though, and the decision that Todd Monken is making to leave Deshaun as the starter, you have to take everything into consideration, including how his teammates feel about him. I think that should be something that matters when it comes to the quarterback competition, the quarterback conversation in Cleveland with the Browns. If the dudes in the locker room don't believe in Deshaun Watson, well, then how in the hell do you play him? Browns head coach Todd Monken was pretty much asked that exact same thing. How does he feel about what the players think about the quarterback position in Cleveland?
4: And really, to be honest, I mean, they don't have a choice. I mean, this isn't a debate. I don't ask the players what every series, what play I'm going to call, what play we're going to call in defense. Their job is to play. Our job is to put the best player on
1: for a second. I told you all that Todd Monken was going to be an elite soundbite all year long. Could you imagine? You just got your ass whipped in your first game as the Browns head coach. You're doing your first presser the day after you've been able to watch the tape. And people are asking, what do the players think? Todd Monken telling you straight up, the inmates don't run the asylum here. I'm the judge, jury, and executioner. The problem is, if you're Todd Monken, you can't talk like that when Browns owner Jimmy Haslam has you by the balls. What do I mean by that? Everybody that is within that Browns organization knows that Deshaun Watson has nothing left in the tank. Everyone within that Browns organization, including the coaches that were tasked with scripting a game plan for him this week, those guys know that he can't do it. But the guy that cuts the checks up top, the big man, he's the ultimate decision maker in Cleveland. So, Todd Monken, you can get up to the podium and play tough Tony all you want and pop it to the media and wink at Mary Kay Cabot while she does her curls in the front row. It's great. You can do that all you want. But the reality is, Todd Monken, at the end of the day, you're going to have to answer for your decisions. You're going to have to answer for your decisions. And guess what? You can say that you don't answer to the players and it's not up for debate. You know who you do answer to? That senile-ass Jimmy Haslam that in the span of the past calendar year has traded away Giannis Antetokounmpo and Myles Garrett. So, of course, he wants to hold on very tight to the last star, air quotes, within the Cleveland sports area that he's got hands on. Shout out to the Guardians. I want to let you all hear from Todd Monken again, man, because I thought before I cut him off, the soundbite was honestly ridiculously good. Here is Browns head coach Todd Monken on whether or not he cares about the player's opinion about his decision at quarterback.
4: And really, to be honest, I mean, they don't have a choice. I mean, this isn't a debate. I don't ask the players what every series, what play I'm going to call, what play we're going to call in defense. Their job's to play. Our job's to put the best player on the field that we think gives us a chance to win. And I love our guys. But the moment we get into that in terms of who this guy should be playing, what we're doing this, what we ought to be calling, we've lost sight of the target, which is to own it and fix it and try like hell to get better. And that's irrespective of who goes out there. But there's decisions that are made at every position. Quarterback just happens to be one of those.
1: Mm. Yeah, look, Todd Monken, I believe, is the oldest coach in the National Football League. He's got a lot on his plate with this situation in Cleveland because the reality is he's in a lose-lose spot. The reality is there's nothing that Todd Monken could do to fix this except for play Shedeur Sanders. If you're looking for a solution, Todd Monken, he's on the bench and he wears the number two. I think Shedeur Sanders could be the shot in the arm that maybe helps turn things around for Cleveland. And you all are probably going to say, well, Linnell, they gave up 34 points. They couldn't run the football. They got dominated up front by the Jacksonville Jaguars. If you've never been in between those white lines, maybe this doesn't resonate with you. When you have an unwavering confidence and belief in the dudes around you, you can accomplish some really special things. That's not just a football chestnut. That is a life chestnut. No matter what line of work you're in, no matter what profession you're in, when you believe in the folks around you, it enables you to get the best version of yourself. So if the Browns players don't ultimately believe in Deshaun Watson, the trickle-down effect could be this defense that was arguably a top 10 group a season ago. The trickle-down effect, the consequence could be the fact that now they look like one of the worst in football. And yes, they've lost Jim Schwartz. Yes, they've lost Myles Garrett. But what Cleveland put on tape defensively this weekend was piss poor. It was nasty. It was disgusting. Whatever adjective you want to use, it sucked. And it's got to get better. If it doesn't, phew, not only will the Browns be picking first in the draft, I don't know how the folks that are currently in the building survive how bad this looks right now. If it happens over the course of 17 weeks, they're screwed. Lucky for the Browns, I don't think it'll last that long. Hopefully, that is the case. In terms of what they do moving forward, I mentioned they're back in action coming up on Sunday, staying in the state of Florida, taking on the Tampa Bay Buccaneers, who are pissed off, angry, upset at what happened to them this past weekend. The Bengals turning them over four different times. Browns got to really hurry up and pick up the pieces, get their stuff together, because if they don't, they'll go to Tampa this weekend and get annihilated. The question is this: after a awful offensive performance, who's going to be the starter for the Cleveland Browns coming up on Sunday against Tampa? Todd Monken, head coach of the Browns, he was asked that question by the Cleveland media. He had this to say about who's going to be under center Sunday for Cleveland.
4: I'd rather just talk about today because I haven't had time to even look at the tape. I mean, I'm sure as hell not firing me. I'm not firing our staff. I'm not getting rid of all of our players. So he happens to be one of 53 and however many practice squad guys we got and our staff, he's one of that. So we'll evaluate everything. To just say that emotionally here at the end when we're, you know, I mean, we just didn't play good enough. They didn't coach well enough.
1: Yeah, Todd Monken, I give it to him. Keep it at 8 more than 92. Raul Havana types at us in the YouTube chat and says, Todd chain smoked 5 packs of Marlboro Reds at halftime of the Jags game. This is why I love him, though, baby. His voice is one of a kind, man. But no, look, Todd's got an old school mentality, and that's because he is quite literally old. He's got to cut the crap, though, and play the best dudes. The players see through the garbage. It was funny him saying, well, I'm not going to fire myself. No bleep, Sherlock. You shouldn't fire yourself, Todd. Well, maybe you should for not having the kahunas to stand up to Jimmy Haslam and start the quarterback that you actually want to start in Shedeur Sanders. He spent all offseason glazing Shedeur. Couldn't stop giving him praise. And now after watching Deshaun Watson stink up the joint on Sunday, He's still giving them a long leash. The Browns are going to be a very fascinating team to monitor throughout the course of the season. But here, off the rip, on a Tell the Truth Tuesday, here on Westwood One Sports Night, I am ringing the alarm on the 2026 Cleveland Browns. They should be picking first coming up in the 2026 NFL Draft. I want to keep things within the landscape of the AFC North coming up on the other side of the break. One team in the North with a big victory on the field Sunday, but word to Bruce Allen, they're not winning off the field. That's next here on Westwood One Sports Night. The wait is over. 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
5: Here's your 96.7 FM, 1670 AM, The Zone weatherology forecast. Mainly cloudy skies expected tonight with lows around 57. Northerly winds 5 to 10 miles an hour. Cloudy skies expected tomorrow. Slight chance for isolated rain showers. High temperatures reach up to 71. Mainly cloudy skies expected tomorrow night. Chance of rain showers. Lows dip down to about 61. Right now, 62. I'm staff meteorologist Megan Mulford on The Zone.
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0: the best that was in week one of the National Football League. Oliver, I'm glad that you played that coming out of break because I didn't realize I've got content for after the show. FOMO dropped today, a feature film from the greatest rapper of all time, Aubrey Drake Graham. So I'm excited to watch that after the show. 310-840-4910 is how you hit us up on the talking text line. It is a Tell the Truth Tuesday here on Westwood One Sports Night. We appreciate you chiming in and tapping into the program, however you choose to do so. 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You can hit us up in the YouTube chat. Chat is popping tonight, baby. Just search us on YouTube, Westwood One Sports Night. Let's read a couple of comments here and incentivize you to keep hitting us up. Knight Rider 229AFN. I don't know. Y'all names be crazy as hell. I'm about to stop reading the whole name. Says, ring the alarm on the Falcons, too. That in light of what we did to start the show, ringing the alarm on the Cleveland Browns. That's the group I'm most concerned about coming out of week one. As far as the Falcons go, maybe it is appropriate to ring the alarm on that franchise because of where things currently stand at the most important position in all of pro sports. Cooper Rush. Some of you all out there are probably like, who? Cooper Rush started on Sunday for the Atlanta Falcons against Pittsburgh. And they only lost by a touchdown, by the way. I don't know if that says more about Atlanta or Pittsburgh. We'll talk about the black and gold coming up here in a second. But as far as Cooper Rush in the Atlanta Falcons quarterback situation is concerned, going into their week two contest this week, not a lot more certainty on where things stand. Michael Penix's status still very much in doubt. I don't really know what's up with Tua and his oblique. He just finds a way to get hurt, whether it's a concussion or some sort of random ridiculous injury. Tua is going to find his way on the trainer's table. Damn sure appropriate to ring the alarm if you are a fan of the Atlanta Falcons. Let's do this as we continue to roll through things on a Tell the Truth Tuesday edition of Westwood One Sports Night. Our old Havana types at us in the YouTube chat and says, Jimmy Haslam is running his next pilot scam on Browns fans minus the rebates. There's plenty of jokes to be made about Jimmy Haslam. WVUer says Tua gets hurt by breathing. That would suck if you literally got hurt by breathing. That means you wouldn't be able to live. Steeler fans aren't going to be able to live without Joey Porter Jr. That may be their reality coming up here. He did not play in Sunday's game against the Atlanta Falcons. If you're not privy to what's going on between Joey Porter Jr. and the Pittsburgh Steelers, I'll get you up to speed. He wants to be one of the highest paid corners in all of the National Football League. Pittsburgh not willing to do that. Pittsburgh has a rule, though, organizationally, that they'll negotiate with you during training camp, and they were doing just that with Joey Porter Jr. as he barely practiced throughout the course of camp. They negotiated with him during camp, but they have a rule. Hey, when the clock strikes midnight, right, on the start of the regular season, we're no longer in negotiating mode. Well, we were at week one last week. Joey Porter Jr. did not practice throughout the course of the week. He ultimately did not play on Sunday against the Atlanta Falcons, leading a lot of folks to speculate, has Joey Porter Jr. played his final game, his final snap, as a member of the Pittsburgh Steelers? It was a pretty telling sign that he did not play on Sunday, considering the fact that everyone knows there was no real back injury. I'm calling poppycock on that all day long. There was no back injury. It was a air quotes back injury to allow him to be on PUP. They took him off the PUP at cutdown day. He was limited throughout the week, and then ultimately the decision was made for him not to play. In terms of what went into the decision for Joey Porter Jr. not to play, Steelers head coach Mike McCarthy, he was addressing the local media and spilled the beans on who made the decision for Joey Porter Jr. not to give it a go in the season opener.
1: No, it was my decision. I'm in charge of the 48. You have a week of training. We spoke a couple times last week. You know, my concern for Joey, obviously, is to get him to a spot no different than everybody else in training camp. You know, if if there's players that go through that first ramp-up period that are not ready to go, they don't participate fully in the padded practice. So I don't really see this any different than that. Now, it is different that there's a business component to it, so and that's really a whole nother topic.
0: Yeah, Big Mac, as they like to call him in Pittsburgh nowadays, Pittsburgh native Mike McCarthy coaching his hometown Steelers for the first time in his career. It was an awesome moment. Cool offseason for Pittsburgh. I was up there as a part of my training camp tour. Shout out to Blitzburg. They treated me well. And I was pretty bullish on the 2026 Pittsburgh Steelers. But when you don't have your business affairs in order, it is hard for me to lean into you all the way. And right now, that's the reality when it comes to the Pittsburgh Steelers. I say it all the time. When you're able to keep it drama-free, as Chris Brown once said, right? Your life is just a hell of a lot better. Put yourselves in the Steelers' shoes for a second, right? Pretend that you're Pittsburgh. Whether you're a parent out there, whether you're a brother to somebody, everyone's a son or a daughter to somebody. When you're having infighting within your inner circle, say you and your best friend fall out and you all are all pissy at each other. You're no longer going to happy hours on Thursdays anymore because someone's upset at somebody, right? You get upset at your parent. They yelled at you a little too hard and now you're walking throughout the house pouting, right? When you have infighting in your life with people that you care about, the trickle-down effect can be deadly. Worst case scenario, right? And I'm not trying to make light of anyone's tragedies or trauma, but let's keep it 8 more than 92, right? I could use myself as a personal example, man. Doing this job, I say it all the time, right? It's the best job in America, right? The only job where you can be wrong 7 days out the week, twice on Sundays, yet that key card is still going to work. The irony in this is that we work from home, so my key is always going to work to get into my own. You pick up what I'm putting down here. This job, though, you have to be in the right frame of mind, I would say, on a day-in, day-out basis to be able to bring your absolute best. I look at the Pittsburgh Steelers the same way. Yes, they were victorious on Sunday, 20-13 over a third-string quarterback, I might add, Cooper Rush. But at the end of the day, they won, right? But it didn't look as good as it could have, right? And they were the number one defense, if I'm not mistaken, in terms of EPA in week one. So you can make the argument, well, they didn't miss Joey Porter Jr. at all now. Well, I'm big on vibes, right? I'm a vibey type of individual. Some people will say, I'm first team all vibes, right? Vibes matter in the NFL. In this thing that's hanging over the Steelers organization right now, I'm not saying it's going to derail their season. But when you're on the short list, well, the list is not that short, as I told you last night. If you're on the list, though, of Super Bowl contenders and teams that folks think have a shot to make a little playoff run, why not eliminate all of the distractions that you could possibly have? Set yourselves up to be the best version of yourselves that you could be. That's the same thing for us in our personal lives. If you're messing with somebody out there in the world and you can love them all you want, they can be, you know, your best friend till the end, right? But if they're holding you back, if they're preventing you from being the best version of yourself, you got to cut bait with them. So if you're Pittsburgh, here's the reality. You can take a shot every time I say this, I guess, if you're drinking and listening. They got to shake a leg or lose one, right? I know how I get down. Make a decision here. Either move off of Joey Porter Jr. or meet the contract demands. You don't need this hanging over you as an organization. Did you take a peek around the AFC North on Sunday, Pittsburgh? Don't any of you say anything to me about Cleveland. Thank you. The Bengals forced four turnovers. The Ravens look like the best offense in football. Maybe the best team in football. If you're Pittsburgh, get it together, brother. You're better than this. You have a lot to lose. This is the final swan song of Aaron Rodgers. And by the way, Denton, I don't know if you saw, he did like this interview, I think it was Barstool, and he's like, you know, opening up about his personal life and things of that nature. I try my best, Denton, as you know, to like this dude. I was even talking good about him after I saw him in Pittsburgh. He's so unlikable.
2: He is awful. That wasn't Barstool. That was with his teammate. That was a Cam Hayward podcast.
0: That was a Cam. Oh, I'm tripping. That was a Cam Hayward's podcast.
2: Yeah, I don't think he's in association with Barstool, but God, Aaron Rodgers. He tells us he's going to fade away once he retires. He is not. He loves a live microphone.
0: Bro, some of the stuff that he was willing to divulge, just like, why are you even talking about that? My thing is this, Denton. First of all, he needs to go get some counseling. And I can attest to it. I go to counseling. I do it once a week, twice a week sometimes if I can fit it in my schedule. There's internal trauma there with him. Because that no one's asking him about this stuff, really. I guess Cam kind of asked him.
2: But I don't know. I don't know if he was asking, hey, did you propose your fiance and then she wanted to go cheat on you 24 hours later? Like, I don't think that was the question. I think that was information that was willingly offered, which is nuts. But I'm not a drug guy, so who knows? But I think that's kind of what ayahuasca is supposed to do. Is this like supposed to help you with that sort of thing? To where you can do the inner work on yourself, and it feels like he did the ayahuasca and was like, I should share everything now.
0: Yeah, like, dog. You want to talk about spilling tea. Aaron Rodgers, and thank you to Denton getting us corrected with that. Cam Hayward's podcast. Cam Hayward, by the way, pretty silly with media. I've enjoyed it. He's had a couple of other good guests. I got to watch the Aaron Rodgers one in its entirety. The highlights on X have been must-watch social media. We're just getting rolling, though, here on a Tell the Truth Tuesday edition of Westwood One Sports Night. You're tapped into the youngest in Charles and L. Willingham. I will get you up to 3 a.m. Eastern time. Coming up in exactly 22 minutes. You all know what time it is, baby. Every Tuesday during the NFL season, we'll bring it to you, baby. The most highly anticipated power ranking segment in all of sports talk radio. Nell Super Six Pack, my top six teams going into week number 2 of the NFL season. Did your team make the list? Stick around. In 21 minutes, you'll find that out. Coming up on the other side, we're getting into week 2. Some teams are 1-0. Some teams are 0-1. On the other side, I'll tell you the team that's 0-1 that I'm most concerned about, and the 0-1 team that I'm most excited about. That's next on Westwood One Sports Night.
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1: You're the Big Voice guy, youngest in charge, Linnell Willingham, rocking out with you as we get you up to 3 a.m. Eastern time here on a Tell the Truth Tuesday edition of Westwood One Sports Night. Coming up in 15 minutes, Tuesday staple, each and every Tuesday during football season, I'll bring you the most highly anticipated power ranking segment in all of sports talk radio, Nell's Super Six Pack. This week, my top six teams in the NFL going into week number two. We learned a lot in week number one, man. It was just cool to have football back, right? It was cool to, you know, get to sit on the couch and do the thing that we love to do, man. Like, I think the beautiful thing about the NFL, maybe more than any other sport, it brings together everyone from all walks of life, you know, for one common, you know, rooting interest, man. We all got a team that we go hard for, that we're delusional about. And that's the beautiful part about the NFL, especially the early portion of the season where really every team should be chock full of optimism, right? And I said that all throughout the course of the summer here on Westwood One Sports Night, right? Like, this is that time of year where you should be delusionally optimistic. You should be popping it ad nauseum. There should be nothing that anyone can say about your team without you getting hot under the collar, trying to, you know, tussle with somebody. Go hard for your team in the first week, in the second week of September. Because eventually, we're going to continue to get more data. That's what's beautiful about this, right? You can pop it. You can make all your declarations and proclamations. But at the end of the day, you've got to answer for the things that you've said. And for some of these teams, they've got to answer for the decisions that they've made. As we ease our way into the midnight hour on the East Coast, I want to look at things glass half full. I want to look at things glass half empty. And you can hit us up on the talking text line with this as well at 310-840-4910. I want the 0-1 team you're most concerned with, and then the 0-1 team you're most excited about. Now, I ask that you reserve this to teams that we know that we, you know, thought were going to have some sort of success this year. Like, I'm not concerned about the Miami Dolphins starting 0-1 because, newsflash, America, I thought they were going to suck. Turns out they do. So, like, don't give me a team like Miami. The team that I'm most concerned about that started off 0-1 is the Indianapolis Colts. The Indianapolis Colts, America, is a team that, you know, has really pushed all their chips to the middle for 2026. Shane Steichen, Chris Ballard, as far as I'm concerned, both on the hot seat, right? And when you think about their job security in 2026, I said it all offseason, the fact that they would go into this pivotal win or you're fired year with Daniel Jones at the quarterback position makes me scratch my head a little bit. Why am I so concerned about the Indianapolis Colts at 0-1? Well, they play in a pretty tough division. Houston looks like a very formidable group. Jacksonville looks like a very formidable group. Tennessee sucks, but you pick up what I'm putting down here. When it comes to Indianapolis, the things that you had success with last year, you struggled with in week one. Now, the opponent may have had something to do with it, but, man, Daniel Jones, and I watched the condensed version of this game. By the way, I don't want to simp for the NFL because they ain't paying me no money. NFL Pro is a $15.99 per month investment that I've made that gives you more context and insight into the National Football League. You get great analytics, stats, and then you get the condensed replays of these games. By the start of show tomorrow, I will have watched every condensed replay in the NFL of the games this past weekend. When going and watching Indianapolis this past weekend, there was one thing that stood out with the Colts that was a really big problem. Two things, actually. I'll start with the offensive side. Daniel Jones, 8 months off of an Achilles tear, looks like he's 8 months off of an Achilles tear. He was the most pressured quarterback in week number one. And it wasn't because, you know, Baltimore was just sending the kitchen sink at him. It wasn't because the offensive line was just awful. Now, they got whipped a considerable amount of times. By the way, shout out to Trey Hendrickson, who went viral on X for running the hoop and looking terrible. He had a really damn good week one. But no, Daniel Jones just looked like a dude whose athleticism has been sapped away from him. He didn't do a good job getting away from pressure when they did get there. I didn't think he looked great when they moved the pocket for him. It just wasn't that good of a night for him, man. 19 of 31, 166 yards, touchdown and a pick, 5 yards, a completion. He had just one rush for 4 yards. His legs was such an important piece of why they had success last year. It helped Jonathan Taylor in the run game because those backside defensive ends had to stay honest. They couldn't crash. It helped everybody out. It's why they were able to live by that RPO offense. If his athleticism is going to be taken away from him, if he's going to have his athleticism sapped, then the Indianapolis Colts not only are in trouble, they need to play Anthony Richardson. I'm going to call a spade a spade. If Daniel Jones' athleticism is sapped, and it certainly looked that way in week number one, they've got to consider Anthony Richardson. They were awful on offense on Sunday. Now, I expected Jesse Minter to have that Ravens defense, you know, looking like the, you know, baddest team on the planet. I expected that. But I didn't expect Indianapolis to look lifeless. They could run the ball. They could throw the ball. It was very, very tough to watch. The only thing that was worse than what we saw from Daniel Jones and the offense to me, what they were on defense, I mean, it was ugly. UGLY, you ain't got no alibi. Terrible performance defensively from the Indianapolis Colts. Here's the thing, though. From Indy's perspective, why I'm so concerned, I don't see how it gets better. The Indianapolis Colts on Sunday led the National Football League in man coverage snaps. Yet Lamar Jackson torched them through the air, 17 to 25, 324 yards. Sauce Gardner was terrible in this football game. Cam Bynum was terrible in this football game. I mean, it was really difficult to watch, man, because they've got Travarius Ward. They've got some household names in that secondary. They couldn't stick with Zay Flowers. They couldn't stick with Jacoby Lane. They couldn't stick with Rashad Bateman. Here's the part that sucks if you're a Colts fan. That's what Lou Anarumo wants to do. That's who he wants to be. He wants to play man-to-man defense. And when you think about what they've invested in their secondary, they should have the horses to be able to play man-to-man defense. They were awful on Sunday. And here's the thing. If you can't play man coverage at all in the NFL, it really tips your hand because you become a lot more predictable defensively. And all these offenses have to do is draw up a bunch of zone beaters and pick you apart. So if you're Indianapolis, if you're a Colts fan, bring the alarm, right? Ring the alarm because your defense is a real problem here. And I think it's more of a problem than the offense. Because at least with the offense, there are other schematic fixes. For the defense, if you can't play the bread and butter coverage that your coordinator wants to run, then what do you do? It's a Tell the Truth Tuesday edition of What's With One Sports Tonight. When we come back, same thing we do each and every Tuesday. Now Super Six Pack, my top six NFL teams heading into week two next.
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0: 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Here's Linnell Willingham.
1: Holla at your boy. Youngest of Charles Linnell Willingham, getting you up to 3 a.m. Eastern Time here on a Tell the Truth Tuesday edition of Westwood One Sports Night. Getting you geared up for week number 2 in the National Football League. What a week it was, though, in week number 1. Getting this kicked off. Boy, did I miss it, man. Sunday was fun. Last night was fun. I think after doing the show last night, being here with you all last night, these standalone games, I always love primetime. Well, my team's not playing in it because the Commanders suck in primetime. But I always love primetime. Those standalone games where the entire country is chewing on the same bone, per se, and everyone's got their opinions and different thoughts on what's going. I loved it, man. It was fun as hell watching the Kansas City Chiefs kind of felt like reclaim their spot as the big dogs in the National Football League, at least from my perspective. Each and every Tuesday on Westwood One Sports Night, we'll bring you the most highly anticipated power ranking segment in all of sports talk radio, Nell's Super Six Pack. I'll give you my top 6 teams in the NFL heading into that week of play. Last time I checked, well, the clock just struck midnight on the East Coast. So if you're listening on the East Coast, it's not Tuesday anymore. But it is Tuesday in a lot of other places. And like I said, every Tuesday we'll bring you the most highly anticipated power ranking segment, Nell's Super Six Pack, my top 6 NFL teams going into week number 2.

0: Let's do it. Bell Super Six Pack, top six teams in the NFL heading into week number two. Real quick, while we got the opportunity to do so, I want to keep some receipts here. The first installment of the Super Six Pack last week, going into week one, knocking on the door, I had Cincinnati, Dallas, Denver, and then the official six, Chicago six, Buffalo five, Houston four, Kansas City three, Baltimore two, the LA Rams one. A little bit of change at the top here. Let's get it started. The three teams that were the closest to making the Super Six Pack that are knocking on the door is what I would call it. The Cincinnati Bengals, first and foremost, man. They were knocking on the door last week as well. And you would think that after their performance that it would be enough to push them over the top and get them in the official Super Six Pack. It wasn't. They had some struggles offensively against Tampa. It wasn't perfect. But on the defensive side, that is why they're in this conversation. I told you all, if that defense could live up to the hype, and they did so, they're going to be a Super Bowl contender. They're going to be a very, very difficult out within the landscape of the AFC. They are the first team that's knocking on the door. Loved what Cincinnati did. Handled business in week one. They got a really tough test on the road against a desperate Houston Texans team who's trying to avoid falling to 0-2. Speaking of the Houston Texans, they're the team that's knocking on the door next. They're 0-1 after their loss to the Buffalo Bills in week one. They were number four in the Super Six Pack last week. The loss to Buffalo did hurt them a little bit. They're the 0-1 team that I'm most excited about, if I'm being honest, right? I feel really good about the Texans. Think about what the biggest storyline is this year for Houston. It's whether or not C.J. Stroud is going to be able to play well enough to garner a long-term contract extension. In week number one, he was dealing. Now, he had a turnover that really cost them the football game as Greg Russo had a strip sack of him. But in terms of playing on time, playing on schedule, playing in rhythm, he had a couple of key scrambles that were huge. I thought C.J. Stroud kicked off week number one in the 2026 season with a bang, man. He is somebody that I think is, you know, going to look like a very smart cookie at season's end in terms of betting on himself. But they've got to win football games. That defense for Houston, the pass rush wasn't good enough. They didn't get home. Josh Allen, it was really bombs away as they consistently, you know, took deep shots against this Texans defense. The last team that's knocking on the door, the team that was the closest to cracking the Super Six Pack here in week number two, spent a lot of time talking about him the last two nights. John Harbaugh in the New York Football Giants beating people up front. CeCe Mauinoa pitching a shutout in his first ever game, going up against Quinnen Williams and Kenny Clark. That's how you do it, man. They brought in Pat Ricard this offseason as a pseudo sixth offensive lineman, and they used him early and often on Sunday Night Football, running the football really well against the Dallas Cowboys, recreating the line of scrimmage on a consistent basis. Here was the most impressive piece about the New York Giants in their run game. The movement that they were able to get on the interior with these duo gap runs was really, really impressive. That's the telltale sign of a good double team. Can you get the guy to move off of his spot? Can you get the guy to be displaced? And the Giants all night long, it felt like, did that. The most impressive piece, though, of what I saw from the Giants, and it's not Jackson Dart, who was excellent. The most impressive piece with that was that defense, man. They went up against a Dallas Cowboys offense that we know is a top three unit within the National Football League. That Giants defense and what they accomplished, that's the reason why I'm bullish on this group. That's the reason that I think they all of a sudden have went from bottom feeder of the NFC to a team that could be, you know, in that fringe playoff conversation as we enter the months of November and December. Really, really bullish on the New York Giants. Strong performance from their young pup, Jackson Dart, as well. Playing on schedule, making plays with his legs, showing a toughness and a moxie that everyone's got to appreciate. The Giants, this time next week, if they win against the Rams, will damn sure be on Nell's Super Six Pack, my top six teams in the NFL. Let's get to it, though, man. The real list. Me and the committee up late, burning the midnight oil to bring you this list. Nell's Super Six Pack, top six teams in the NFL. I want you to chime in on the phones with your top team as well. 310-840-4910 is the number. You can hit us up in the YouTube chat as well. Just search Westwood One Sports Tonight. Give me your top team in the NFL. Who's the best exiting week number one of NFL play? 310-840-4910. Let's run through Nell's Super Six Pack, my top six teams in the National Football League. At number six, ooh, I could be wrong sometimes, but I could be right as well. I was wrong on the Seattle Seahawks. I had them missing the postseason in its entirety last week during Predictions Week here on Westwood One Sports Night. I did not think that Sam Darnold and the offense would be able to replicate last year's success. The other piece is this. I really don't believe in Sam Darnold if we're keeping it eight more than 92. I've said it all spring, said it all summer. Sam Darnold led the NFL in turnovers last year, yet somehow they won the Super Bowl. I don't believe that they're going to be able to replicate that success if Sam Darnold plays that way. Lucky for Seattle, Sam Darnold's on the shelf right now with what they're calling a glute injury. He hurt his butt. He's not going to play this weekend. There's a chance that he plays next week. But regardless, if you're a Seahawks fan, good news as it is a short-term injury. Here's the silver lining, though, and why I am so bullish on the Seahawks and why they come in at number six and Nell's Super Six Pack. That defense, despite losing Boye Mafe to the Cincinnati Bengals, despite losing Reek Woolen to the Philadelphia Eagles, despite losing Kobe Bryant, rather, to the Chicago Bears, they look like a well-oiled machine on that side of the football. Don't look at the name on the back of the jersey for Seattle. It's about the name on the front. There is a style of football that they play. It's fast. It's physical. It is nasty. You saw it in week one in the season opener against the New England Patriots. Nehemiah Pritchard coming up with big-time plays. Josh Job had the game-winning interception. Derek Hall, hell on wheels, coming off the edge. There's a lot to like about this Seattle Seahawks football team. And as long as you're able to play defense the way that they play defense, you're going to be within the fight. I say it all the time here on Westwood One Sports Center. I probably sound like a broken record. Football is about that 60-minute fight in the phone booth between the offensive line and the defensive line. In week number one, the Seattle Seahawks proved, if nothing else, they're still really damn good on both sides of the line of scrimmage. That's good enough to earn a spot in Nell's Super Six Pack, my top six teams in the NFL. I want you to chime in with your top NFL team heading into week number two, 310-840-4910. Coming in at number five, Nell's Super Six Pack, the Chicago Bears, baby, putting up 59 points in the season opener against the Carolina Panthers. I know what some people are saying, oh, well, now they gave up 37 points too. How could they possibly be a very good football team? Look, I can't argue with that. On second thought, going out and watching the condensed replay of Chicago and Carolina, on second review, the Bears' defense was worse than I thought. They're on the list right now, and I was pretty high on them coming out of Sunday. But after watching the game over again, I don't know, with their schedule, if Bryce Young and the Panthers personnel is going to give you fits and light you up. What happens when the competition offensively gets even stiffer? The next 2 weeks for the Chicago Bears, home versus Brian Flores and the Minnesota Vikings, and that should be one of the best games of week number one. You talk about strength on strength, defense versus offense. And then their week three matchup, Monday Night Football at home against the Philadelphia Eagles, who's struggling right now offensively. So we're going to find out, you know, what it is and what it ain't when it comes to Chicago. They make the Super Six Pack because when you're this good on one side of the football, you can get carried to places. You know what I'm saying? Like I said, coming out of Sunday, I thought their offensive performance was the best side of the football performance of all of week one. Their offense outplayed Minnesota's defense. Their offense outplayed Baltimore's offense. So the Bears, they do get a spot in Nell's Super Six Pack. Number five on the list this week going into week number two. Number four, Nell's Super Six Pack, top six teams in the NFL as we get geared up for week number two. The Buffalo Bills, they're in action coming up on Thursday Night Football. And boy, if you're a Bills fan, you got to feel really, really good about what you did. Think about the way that we talked about the Houston Texans defense going into this game, going into this season. They, without a shadow of a doubt, are the best group in football. What Buffalo was able to accomplish, chucking the football down the field, having the offensive success, it was impressive. Here's the thing that's kind of unique, though, about what happened with the Buffalo Bills. If I was to tell you that, yeah, Buffalo went on the road in hostile territory and knocked off the Houston Texans, you would think that the formula is a whole lot of James Cook not asking Josh Allen to be Superman. In reality, it was the exact opposite. They asked Josh Allen to be him. They asked Josh Allen to be that guy, and James Cook in the running game could not get going. It was bombs away from Josh Allen torching this Houston Texans secondary. DJ Moore coming up with big-time individual plays. Dalton Kincaid, take a bow, a career high in receptions and yards this past week. And then most importantly, the thing that stood out the most about the Buffalo Bills and why they're on this list coming in at number four, Josh Allen sacked just twice. For them to hold up in pass coverage the way that they did, in pass protection rather, the way that they did, allowing Josh Allen the time to push the football down the field vertically. Hey, Detroit, the Lions got another thing coming, baby. The Lions played with their food on Sunday. They should have lost to New Orleans. I'm giving you an early lean now. The Buffalo Bills are going to beat the brakes off the Detroit Lions in the debut of their new stadium coming up on Thursday Night Football. You heard it here first. 310-840-4910 is the number here on a Tell the Truth Tuesday edition of Westwood One Sports Night. Getting you up to 3 a.m. Eastern Time. Give me your top team in the NFL as we get geared up for week number two. I'll continue to give you mine as we roll through Nell's Super Six Pack. Coming in at number three, and it honestly pains me to say this, the San Francisco 49ers, man. Gotta give credit where credit is due. What they did to the L.A. Rams on the defensive side of the football has got to be studied. It's got to be talked about. That pass rush was a gangster. They were stopping things up front within the run game. They were physical at the second level. The speed at linebacker between Dre Greenlaw and Fred Warner, you know, stuck out like a sore thumb. Super-duper impressed with the San Francisco 49ers. Here's the tough part, and why I believe their stay on this list may not be long-lived. Anybody that was surprised at what happened on Thursday night must not have been paying attention to the NFL over the past 5-6 years. When the Niners are healthy, they are consistently one of the best football teams in the NFL. This is what they've been, America, when they're healthy. The problem is, for San Francisco, they've shown no ability to stay healthy. You could blame the power plant, whatever the hell the thing is that the people think are causing their injuries. That's how you know you're an oft-injured team. People are coming up with conspiracies as to why you're so damn hurt. That's the reality for San Francisco. But I wasn't necessarily surprised by what I saw because San Fran can hoop. I had them as one of my wild cards in the NFC. In terms of the way that they played in week one, this is what it looks like when they're all healthy. And they're not even really all healthy, right? Mykal Williams is on the pup list. Alfred Collins, by the way, poor Alfred Collins. Could you imagine taking that, what was it? 16-18 hour plane trip to Australia and then blowing your knee out in practice in Australia, then you've got to take a trip back 16-18 hours with a ruptured patella. Godspeed to the big fella, Alfred Collins, my man crush during the 2024 NFL draft process. Look, I think with San Fran, as long as they can stay healthy, they're going to be in the fight. The problem is, like I said, they're already not healthy. They lost Deshaun Stribling in that one to a knee injury. He is going to be on the shelf for at least the next month. We'll see how they're able to make out here moving forward. Their schedule lends itself to early season success. Talking about San Fran, they've got Miami coming up on Sunday. They're home against the Cardinals the following week. Then it's three straight games against Denver, Seattle, Washington, which could get, you know, potentially tricky there, depending on whether or not they're real or not. But look, I think if you're a fan of the 49ers, there's a lot to be excited about with this group. And you shouldn't be super surprised, right? Because when they're healthy, they've shown under Kyle Shanahan that when they're healthy, they're one of the best teams in the NFL. That's a consistent thing. I just don't believe they're going to stay healthy, and I have no reason to think otherwise. They come in at number three in the Super Six Pack, my top six teams in the NFL going into week number two. I want you to hit me up on the talking text line with your top team in the NFL coming out of week number one. 310-840-4910. You can hit us up in the YouTube chat as well. Just search Westwood One Sports Tonight. Number two in the Super Six Pack, my top six teams in the NFL going into week number two. Shouldn't be much of a surprise to anybody. Pat Mahomes and the Kansas City Chiefs, they have earned the right to be at this spot on the list. I almost put him at number one. I did. But I left him at number two. Look, there's a lot to be excited about. And I said it last night. If you're Kansas City, you now have a new identity on offense. You're the bullies of the Midwest, is how we could put it. Is Kansas City in the Midwest? Is my geography on the mark when I say that? You pick up what I'm putting down, though. They're the bullies of the Midwest, man. I love everything about it. Kenneth Walker, the most impactful free agent signing during the 2026 offseason. And then what was most encouraging about what Kansas City did is they didn't need Pat Mahomes to be Superman. And that defense, the young puppies, they're the reason they won this football game. Mansoor Delane coming up with a pick. R. Mason Thomas getting after Bo Nix several different times throughout the game. Really, really impressive stuff. From the Kansas City Chiefs, they come in at number two. And then number one, Nell Super Six Pack, top six teams in the NFL. My top team in football entering week number two. It's easy. The Baltimore Ravens. What else did you think? My Super Bowl champs look like the best team in week number one. It's now your turn to get in on the fun here on a Tell the Truth Tuesday edition of Westwood One Sports Night. Nell Super Six Pack, top six teams in the NFL. I want your best team in the NFL after week one. At 310-840-4910. Your calls on the best team in football coming out of week one next here on Westwood One Sports Tonight. 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
1: The Chiefs beat the Broncos. KC won at home and reminded everyone who's been dominating this division for nearly a decade. The Chiefs are back atop the AFC West to start the season. But will they finish there? 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

0: cloudy skies expected tomorrow. Slight chance for isolated rain showers. High temperatures reach up to 71. Mainly cloudy skies expected tomorrow night. Chance of rain showers. Lows dip down to about 61. Currently, it's 59 degrees. I'm staff meteorologist Megan Mulford on The Zone.
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Tell the Truth Tuesday edition of What's Up on Sports Night. Youngest and Charles and L. Willingham rocking out with you here as we take your calls at 310-840-4910. Just brought you a fresh installment of the most highly anticipated power ranking segment in all of sports talk. No Super Six Pack. My top six teams in the NFL going into week number two. I want you to hit me up on the phones with your best team in the NFL coming out of week one. Here's the Super Six Pack if you're just joining us. We have our three teams that were the closest to making the list. We call them knocking on the door. The Bengals, the Texans, and the Giants, the three teams that were the closest to getting on the list this week. Now the actual list itself. Number six, the Seattle Seahawks, a team that I've probably done the biggest 180 on, them and the Giants, since the start of the regular season. I did not know that Seattle's defense was going to be even better than what they were a year ago. They didn't have Nick Emenwori in the opener, yet they still, you know, made Drake May look like a total pumpkin. They come in at number six. Number five, the Bears. I don't feel great about Chicago on second review of watching Panthers and Bears. That defense wasn't very good, but offensively, it was a historically good performance. Most points in a week one in franchise history for Chicago, so they earn a spot on the list for now. Will they be here, say, in 2 weeks? Who knows? That's why you got to stick around and listen each and every Tuesday here on Westwood One Sports Night. Number four, the Buffalo Bills. The

0: Bills are the team that may have had, arguably, outside of Kansas City, the most impressive win of the weekend. Doing what they did to that Houston defense was impressive. Not running the football. Josh Allen wasn't playing conservative. It was him chucking it down the football field, saying bombs away. Dalton Kincaid, DJ Moore, both coming up with big-time plays. Josh Palmer had a big touchdown in this one late. They play the Lions on Thursday, and after they beat the hell out of the Lions, I think the narrative is going to be that they're the best team in football going into week number three of the NFL season. Number three, Nell Super Six-Pack. I have the Niners. Impressive what they did across the pond, guys. Shouldn't be a shocker, though, as I continue to say, when Kyle Shanahan-led teams are healthy, they normally win. Number two, Kansas City. Gushed over them for 4 hours last night. Won't spend too much time. The defense is legit. Kenneth Walker, massive free agent signing. And then number one, my Super Bowl champions, the Baltimore Ravens. Enough of me yapping, blabbing, and popping my stuff. I want to hear from you. 310-840-4910. Who do you think is the best team in the NFL heading into week number two? You can tweet at me with your best team in the NFL going into week two as well. It is at NELL_BTP. Let's go to Bert in Baltimore, cracking us all. Bert, what up, OG? Welcome in.
1: What's happening, Linnell? My top team, you and I are simpatico. My top team is the one led by the quarterback with the highest passer rating in the history of the NFL, number 8, Mr. Lamar Jackson and the Baltimore Ravens. You're looking at a 14-3, 15-2 regular season and a trip to the Super Bowl. But I need you to clarify something for me.
0: Yes, sir.
1: Tonight tell the partial truth Tuesday or tell the whole truth? Because you opened the show saying that you told everybody all offseason the Cleveland Browns were going to make the playoffs.
0: I did.
1: But you also told us that all preseason. In fact, just last week, you said you, quote, expect Deshaun Watson to play well and the Cleveland Browns to win. Am I wrong?
0: No, you're not wrong, which is why I opened up the show doing what, Bert? Telling the truth.
1: Coming clean, brother, and I'm proud of you. It was a very mature 180 that you did. But the main reason I called, my brother, Josh said on Sunday that you've got this time slot, to borrow your phrase, each and every night on Westwood One. It's well-deserved, my man.
0: Appreciate you, man. 310-840-4910 is the number. Double-clicking on the Ravens real quick. Y'all going to give me my credit when y'all call into this show, too. I picked them to win the Super Bowl, and after week one, who are they going to win the bowl? Give me some love, America. No, Baltimore has been great, man. Lamar Jackson is about to have the best year of his professional career, man. We're going to do a deep dive into the numbers on the Baltimore Ravens coming up here before we make our way out of this midnight hour on the East Coast. But Lamar, ladies and gentlemen, was special, and the numbers prove that even further. 310-840-4910. Give me your top team in the National Football League going into week number two here on the Tell the Truth Tuesday edition of Westwood One Sports Night. Boy, that was a mouthful. Mr. Positive, our guy Greg out in Michigan wants to check in. What's going on, brother?
2: LW, boom, shakalaka. How dare you, Bert? No way. Hey, it's got to be Josh Elvis Allen and the Bills. And here's the reason.
0: Yeah.
2: Your list was fantastic. Just put the Bills number one because he went into hostile territory.
0: He said,
2: Houston. He was 0-4 there. He put the team on his shoulders. He did it. Yes, I mean, it's there. And don't be surprised if the Lions give the Bills
0: Fits.
2: But I want my Josh Elvis to win.
0: I was about to say this Lions, positive.
2: You know, I love.
0: What do you do Thursday? Do you do like Mama Kelsey and wear a split jersey? How you rocking on Thursday night, brother?
2: Oh, hey, good one. No, I'll sit there and silently root for my Bills because I know that they're going to go much further.
0: Your Bills? You're from Michigan, pal?
2: Yeah.
0: What do you mean your Bills?
2: Yeah.
0: Hold on.
2: I love two teams.
0: You just saw what happened.
2: I almost get heart attacks watching them.
0: Really?
2: And I mean,
0: or is it that you saw what happened to Detroit this weekend? Because, boy, were they uninspiring.
2: Yeah, they should have lost, or it should have been a tie. But, yeah, you're right. It's just our secondary It needs a lot of work. And, hey, LW, thanks for taking my call. Everybody, go for your dreams.
0: I appreciate you.
3: I did some research. So I have to interject here. I did some research, and it showcases my failings as a producer, my failings as a person, my failings as a sports fan. Josh Allen's middle name is Patrick. Why does he call him Josh Elvis Allen?
0: Wait, his name is not Elvis?
3: No, his middle name is Patrick.
0: That's crazy. He's been getting this off for like 2-3 years, by the way.
3: I've known this man for 10 months, and I just went with it. I never Googled it. I Googled it. His middle name is Josh Patrick Allen.
0: What? So, wait, Greg, text the text line with why you're calling him Elvis. I mean, that's crazy. 310-840-4910. I want your best team in the NFL going into week number 2 here on a Tell the Truth Tuesday edition of Us With One Sports Night. Let's go to my main man. What up, Rob? Calling from Connecticut. What you got, man?
4: I can't stop laughing, Linnell. Oh, my God. I mean,
0: he's a fraud. Greg all the time.
4: Oh, man, he's a classic, dude. And how can you call my boy Josh Allen Josh Elvis? It's Patrick. I knew that one. Come on, man. Oh, dude. I'm all geeked up, though. You know, we cut the head off the snake on Sunday.
0: I know you were ready to call in here and pop it, Rob. I'm going to let you have the floor because I know you were excited about what happened.
4: Oh, my goodness gracious. I was super stoked right off the rip with Russo with that strip sack. I was the defense is going to show up, but then you know, they kind of like, what the heck's going on? A lot of flags. They're D-backs.
0: It was week one. They needed
4: a little brushing up. Jim Leonard will do his job and get inside the heads of the players. They know what they did wrong, and they'll brush it up. But all in all, Josh did what Josh does, and DJ Moore, what a great addition.
0: What a catch, and, dude. Oh, my goodness.
4: Oh, my gosh. What we did against that defense was amazing, was absolutely amazing. But the reason why I am calling is I totally agree with you as far as the top ranking right now. Yes, Baltimore's a beast right now. Just knocking on the door, Jacksonville. Jacksonville, if they put it to Denver, you know, that's a team that you can't sleep on Jacksonville. But I would have switched up. No, you're good. Buffalo's right where they're supposed to be. I'll give the 49ers the 3. But
0: I'm waiting. The thing about the Niners, Robin, I appreciate the call, brother, man. The thing about the Niners is they're scared. I said, I appreciate you, man. The thing about the Niners, had to let you run, Rob, as we were up against the break here. The thing about the Niners, man, and I'm going to sound like a broken record, I just don't think their health, if you're not going to be healthy, they don't have the depth to be able to overcome the rash of injuries that we see them have each and every year. Maybe they're doing good juju, but like, think about it. Kyle Shanahan lied in the car accident, and then they're doing Brandon Ayuk dirty. The football gods are going to strike again. It feels so weird, like talking about injuries being the reason why a team's not going to go somewhere when it's like something that they can't control. But it's the reality with San Francisco, man. 310-840-4910. Emily is in San Diego wanting to check in. Emily, what's going on? Welcome in to Westwood One Sports Night.
5: Good evening, Linnell, the big guy in charge.
0: What's going on, Miss Emily? How are you doing?
5: Oh, you know, I'll have to tell you right now that whenever you hear me, if you hear me when I'm talking, it's the Chief, Pat Mahomes, my homie. And I just have to say that it was so exciting. I was on the edge of my seat, and I think that it's a great relief after all of this time that the summer's gone by, that something...
0: You were worried all summer, weren't you, Miss Emily?
5: I was. I mean, I was actually near the end. I was getting really, really sick of the comments because one of the things that really was annoying is the injury. Okay, there's multitudes of players who have injuries and come back and do quite well.
0: And people were acting like Pat was going to be, you know, never be the same again, and that was going to be the end of the road for them. You deserve to talk trash to all your friends and all your family members, Miss Emily, all week long. Kansas City coming up big. I got to let you run because we're up against the clock, but I appreciate the call. Chris in Dallas wrapping things up here in L Super Six Pack. Chris, who's your top team in the NFL as we get geared up for week two?
6: Unfortunately, Seattle. Seattle is the top team. They are the Super Bowl champions. They dominated their first week game, so they are the number one. I mean, they're the number one until you knock them off, right? I'm from Dallas. My team is the Dallas Cowboys. I'm sick in the head right now. I'm sick in the head, man. I'm tired of it. Change the coach, change the players. Same script though. Same script for my Dallas Cowboys. Jerry Jones sold his soul to the devil in the 90s. We won 3 Super Bowls, and we're never going to get anything after that. But I have the Seattle. I have the Bills beating Seattle in the championship.
0: Okay. Well, there we go. I don't agree with you on Seattle, but I appreciate the call. Real quick, Chris, if you're still listening. Well, I hope you're still listening. No need to ring the alarm over the Dallas Cowboys in terms of what happened on Sunday against New York. As I've said all week long, I think what happened on Sunday Night Football more reflective of who New York is rather than what Dallas is or is not. I think the Giants are going to be a legit outfit all season long. A Tell the Truth Tuesday edition of Westwood One Sports Night continues coming up on the other side. As we get into the 1 a.m. hour on the East Coast, we'll switch gears a little bit. We'll go on campus with the super producer, Denton Day. He'll take us through the top stories in the landscape of college football. That comes up in about 20 minutes. On the other side, let's get you smarter. It's a Tell the Truth Tuesday here on Westwood One Sports Night. Coming up, another staple segment here on the program. Numbers that matter. The top stats that help tell the story of what happened in week one of the NFL. That's next.
7: On Thursday, the lights are bright in Buffalo. A new stadium, a national audience, and two offensive heavyweights. Josh Allen faces Jared Goff. 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

0: 3 a.m. Eastern Time. Here on Western One Sports Night. If we were off at 1 a.m., things would be crazy around here right about now. Number to hit us up, 310-840-4910. That's how you reach us on the talk and text line. 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It is at NELL_BTP. Man, I think as we continue to, ease our way through this program and get closer to week number two, tomorrow we'll do a lot more, game preview stuff as far as week two is concerned. But, still putting a bow on what happened last week, or this past Sunday, rather, in the National Football League. It is a Tell the Truth Tuesday edition of Western One Sports Night. You can tap into the program a bunch of different ways. You can hit us up in the YouTube chat as well. Just search Western One Sports Night on YouTube. The WVUer says, this show is a vibe. I love it. I normally can't chat because I'm at work and it doesn't work, but it's always streaming in the background. Thanks for keeping me company in the late hours at 911. Does that mean you're like an emergency response person, or you're having an emergency trying to call us for help? I need to figure it out. I hope you're okay. I appreciate the kind words. You can get in on the YouTube chat and check us out there each and every night as well. Just search Western One Sports Night. It is a Tell the Truth Tuesday, as I mentioned. One thing that we will do each and every Tuesday to help tell the story of the week that was in the National Football League, we'll bring you numbers that matter. That was my big voice guy impersonation. How'd I do? Numbers that matter. The numbers that help tell the story of what happened yesterday, or the week that was, in the National Football League. Starting us off here in numbers that matter, I want to put the Minnesota Vikings under the microscope, a team that you all know I'm pretty bullish on. I have the Vikings representing the NFC in the Super Bowl, but my feelings changed a little bit after watching Kyler Murray get knocked upside of the head on Sunday. He was knocked unconscious, went into the fencing position, and his status for this weekend is very much in doubt as Minnesota takes on Caleb Williams in the Chicago Bears. In relief of Kyler Murray was not J.J. McCarthy. It was Carson Wentz, once known as Walk It To Him Wentz during his MVP days in Philadelphia with the Eagles. He's not that guy anymore. But, man, what Kevin O'Connell and Carson Wentz accomplished on Sunday, either the Packers' defense is ass, or maybe, just maybe, the duo of Wentz and O'Connell, maybe they could be something within the landscape of the NFC. Carson Wentz on Sunday, 6th in the NFL in passer rating, 12th in the NFL in terms of EPA per dropback. His 3 touchdown passes, the 2nd most in week number 1. And I think the most important thing and the most important number that matters if you're a Vikings fan when it comes to Carson Wentz, Justin Jefferson being found early and often. He has a rapport with Jets. And I think that's the most important thing for whoever's playing quarterback for Minnesota, is that you have, a rapport. I think Kevin O'Connell deserves a ton of credit for the job that he did on Sunday. It's very difficult to continue to have patience with the running game while you're trailing and while it's not super successful. I believe they ran it at like 3.4 yards a pop on Sunday. Here's the number that jumped out to me. The Vikings ran the football 27 times while trailing on Sunday. That was the 2nd highest figure since Kevin O'Connell became the head coach. So you want to talk about growth from one of the most sharp offensive minds in the National Football League. The patience to stick with the run game is why Carson Wentz ultimately had success as a passer. They consistently made this Packers defense question what they were doing. They constantly had the 2nd level of that defense in conflict, and I thought Kevin O'Connell deserves a ton of credit for that. In terms of the adjustments from the first half to the 2nd half, and this is the thing that made me smile from ear to ear, because I'm rooting for this team to make it to the Super Bowl. How do you do that? You got to get your coach to elevate everyone around him. I think he did that on Sunday. In the first half, here was the game plan for Minnesota. 56% of their offensive snaps came out of wide receiver sets. 3 wide receiver sets, rather. 58% of their offensive snaps came out of the shotgun. 25% of their early downs were play action. Not good enough. In the second half, that 3 wide receiver set usage dropped from 56 to 20. meaning what? They condensed the formation. The shotgun formation went from 58% to 28%, meaning what? They condensed the formation. The early down play action went from 25% to 67%. It's almost like at some point during the game, this light bulb went off for Kevin O'Connell, and he said, you know what? If we could just run the football and make Green Bay respect our run game and not be one-dimensional, we'll be able to have success. We'll be able to unlock what we have on the offensive side of the football. Big-time credit to Jordan Mason. Big-time credit to Aaron Jones. Look, the Packers' run defense wasn't bad throughout the course of this football game, but it was effective enough to consistently put those linebackers and second-level defenders in conflict, you know, helping Carson Wentz find easy completions throughout the course of this football game. I thought Wentz was pretty damn good. Here's the thing that I'm going to say that's going to ruffle some feathers here. If Carson Wentz goes out and plays well again against Chicago, and I expect him to because the Bears' defense isn't very good, if he continues to hook up with Justin Jefferson and shows a rapport there, if you're Kevin O'Connell, how do you make the choice to go back to Kyler Murray? If they're going to move the football the way that they did Sunday, and then they do it again against Chicago, how do you go back to Kyler? Here's what I would do if I was Kevin O'Connell. If Carson Wentz goes out and plays well again on Sunday, I continue to start him once Kyler's out of the concussion protocol. In the moment that Carson Wentz has a poor outing, I give the keys right back to Kyler. But what you cannot do if you're Kevin O'Connell is throw cold water on an offensive fire. And it wasn't an offensive fire for the entirety of the game on Sunday, but in that second half, you finally got to see, you know, what the Minnesota Vikings could be if they have some balance. That's probably my favorite game, one of my favorite games of week number two in the NFL. Vikings, Bears, when you think about the 80% blitz rate that Brian Flores put out in week number one, you think about the historic offensive output of the Bears. That's the game of the weekend to me, guys. That's the game of the weekend to me, man. I can't wait for it. Part of me, I love Caleb. I want him to be successful DMV dude. I think he's an awesome dude. I want Minnesota to make the Super Bowl and to do well because you all seem to, like, take me for a joke because I was talking about the Minnesota Vikings playing in the Super Bowl. How do you like me now? 1-0 and clearly one of the best defenses in the National Football League. We'll put a bookmark in the NFL discussion coming up. On the other side, we'll tag in the super producer, Denton Day. We'll go on campus here on Westwood One Sports Night, bringing you the top stories from the Saturday that was in college.
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16: Kansas City Chiefs, they're back, destroying the Broncos on Monday Night Football 31-10. The rest of the AFC should be very, very worried. Kenneth Walker, incredible in his first game as a Chief. The defense looked a lot better with the infusion of youth. And, of course, Patrick Mahomes back under center. I've got concerns about this passing game long term, but last night showed you what this team can be. I'm Nick Costa.
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0: This is Westwood One Sports Night. Here's Lynnell Willingham.
1: I don't know what genre of music this is, but I think I like it. It's Westwood One Sports Night. Whitney Young is in charge. Lynnell Willingham taking you up to 3 a.m. Eastern Time. Knight Rider hits us up in the YouTube chat and says, Kyler is on a vet minimum. Let Wentz walk it to him. Knight Rider, I'm with you, brother. I feel you. Like, that's – and I think you hit on the key spot there. Kyler's contract, I think, makes anything a possibility. And there's really nothing that should surprise anyone in terms of the decisions that Kevin O'Connell makes. WVU or 21 hits us up in the YouTube chat. 911 dispatcher, thank you for confirming that. Appreciate you. For locking into the show and all that you do for us. Let's do this, man. A Tuesday staple here on Westwood One Sports Night as we do our best to keep you up to speed with everything in the world of sports, NFL and college football. 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Now we tag in the super producer, Denton Day, as we go on campus. I got my backpack. I got my snacks. I was never a walker in college. My ACL was always torn, so I was mostly getting shuffled around by security. But Denton, what you got for us, man?
2: 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It's time to go on campus with Denton.
3: Hey, give me my theme music.
1: Hey, I love that. Yes, we're keeping that. Oh, my God, let's go.
4: All right, so we got a lot of different directions we can go with college football this week. You know, this Tuesday is kind of an interesting day in the week because we could talk about, like, Texas beating Ohio State and the magnitude of what that kind of win does for the legacy of Arch Manning. We could also talk about the fact that this weekend Lane Kiffin goes back to Ole Miss. I don't know how you can't be excited about the vitriol that you're going to see with Lane Kiffin showing his face basically at the home of an ex who he left at the altar. Yeah. And Ole Miss is saying this is going to be a normal week. No, it ain't.
1: No, I'm about to say, anyone that feels that this week's going to be normal, you're absolutely lying to yourself. Looking at the way that they played last week, I don't think they're going to win. Like, the defense has been great in the first two games. I don't know what the hell got into Sam Leavitt last week, Denton. I don't know what Louisiana Tech did to him. Three interceptions, one pick six. They just looked, after dominating in week one against Clemson, they couldn't have looked more pedestrian last week. What do you think's closer to the real version of the LSU Tigers?
4: It's probably more the Clemson stuff. You know, sometimes I feel like with those kind of games where Sam Leavitt's playing or just a quarterback in general is playing a far inferior opponent, they get a little careless.
1: Yeah.
4: Where I feel like normally they lock in a little bit more. With the big games, and this is obviously going to be a really, really big game. I just think Clemson is also not very good.
1: Yeah.
4: So, like, it's going to be very difficult to judge them. We didn't get to see them last week, really. So, like, all right, I don't really know. But then they get UNC this weekend, which that was supposed to be such a big game. Dabo and Bill Belichick, and now it's an afterthought and kind of just a silly game of, like, all right, yeah, one guy can't recruit, and the other guy, his program is over flooded with drugs.
1: Literally. Well, I do want to double-click on Clemson-UNC as we continue to march around campus because that is a fascinating, you know, juxtaposition going into this week. Looking at the quarterback from Ole Miss, Trinidad Chambliss, I believe he's still the best quarterback in all of college football. How do you think he fares against this LSU defense this week, man? I think the key, he's been Superman. He's shown he can be Superman. I don't know the health and status of Kewon Lacy going into this one and how healthy he is, but this is a really good opportunity for Trinidad Chambliss to really cement himself as QB1 in this class.
4: This is the biggest test that he is going to face. You are not a nerd, but I am a nerd. And if you're watching on stream, you see a Batman poster. There was an old Batman comic. It's called The Tower of Babel. And in this Batman comic, Ra's al Ghul, the villain, finds out that Batman kept a secret file of how to destroy every member of the Justice League. And then Ra's al Ghul stole it. Well, that's kind of what you're going to see. Lane Kiffin built up Trinidad Chambliss, and now he's coaching against him. So every flaw that does exist within the game of Trinidad Chambliss, in some capacity, Lane Kiffin understands just a little bit better than everybody else. Now, he's obviously not like a defensive guy, but he's working in conjunction with the defensive coaches. So if Trinidad Chambliss balls out, he really has earned the performance. And I think you're right, because you look at him as it stands amongst the quarterback hierarchy in the sport right now. He's mentioned, but he's not supplanted himself as he's a tier one quarterback. Like Arch with the win this weekend, that is a tier one quarterback to an extent. I kind of look at Jaden Mayava at USC. Darian Mensah is certainly a tier one quarterback at the moment. There is available spots at the table, though, at the moment. Like, and you need a big win. The win against Louisville was a very nice win. You know, he went in there in the fourth quarter. He was awesome. But you need a big win. And this has been, for the second that Lane Kiffin put pen to paper, everyone had this game circled. You knew they were going to play one another. You knew it was going to be in Mississippi. So this, you understand the magnitude of this kind of game. And if he wins this one and beats his old coach, that I think really elevates him into that top conversation that you talk about.
1: He's got a big opportunity, man. This is hard because if you're looking at us on YouTube, you see the LSU hat in the background. They kind of are my team for this year. I love Lane. I love just the swagger that he's got and the middle finger to the world attitude. But I also love Trinidad Chambliss and think that he's the best quarterback in all of college football. I think he plays well this weekend. I don't know if Ole Miss is able to get the W. If they are, though, maybe you'll see a Rebels hat in the background this time next week.
4: It really flips the SEC on its head if they win.
1: It does.
4: Because there's not a lot of SEC teams with super weak schedules this year. Like last year, A&M had a weak schedule. And then they saw big competition at the end, and they didn't look nearly as impressive as they did when they were playing lesser competition. It does feel like all of the teams that you are expecting to be competitive, though, are going to have stretches where they are going to earn the right to get into the 12-team playoff, or at least earn the right to complain about whether or not they should get in to the 12-team playoff. Because, like, we don't even know anything about Georgia. They played two games where they just dog-walked the opponent. We have no idea. I think they're really good, but we have no idea what they are. There's so many question marks in that conference. If LSU loses and loses definitively to Ole Miss, who has not really been put in these conversations, like, yeah, they're ranked in the top 10, but I don't feel like anyone's really taking them as a championship contender seriously. If you beat LSU, I think that conversation changes.
1: You bringing up Georgia is fascinating. They were number two this week in terms of the AP poll. They play Arkansas this weekend, and then they've got Oklahoma. They don't really face a real test until at Alabama on October 10th, because I think they're going to beat the dust off of Oklahoma, because they proved last week that they're just not that good of a football team. It's going to be fascinating, though, to see how this thing, you know, ultimately plays out. Where else do you want to go?
4: Can I talk about Oklahoma real quick just to get something off of my chest?
1: Please do.
4: I like John Mateer a lot.
1: I know you do, which is why you the one that got me sold on John Mateer,
4: man. And he was awful.
1: Dude, bad.
4: In the fourth quarter. Like, he just wasn't good. And then he had the audacity. And I understand the competitiveness of an athlete to where you're always going to bet on yourself and you're always going to look at it from the perspective of you being, like, not the hero per se, but, you know, the hero. But when he got up there and said, I miss throws that I normally make. When have you made them? Because we literally haven't seen you make the throws that you were missing. And that's been the problem. Last year, you just had the excuse of the hand. Well, the hand is healthy, and you're still missing the throws. That was tough to stomach in the fourth quarter, because I thought Oklahoma was going to beat Michigan. I thought it was going to be close, but I thought they were going to beat him, and that was tough.
1: The thing that's most disheartening about that, and I didn't hear the postgame comments then, or else I would have roasted his ass. It was one of those situations where he kind of punked out throughout the course of the game. He was getting lit up. And eventually, you saw him start to fade as he's staring down the barrel of the gun. And it caused some inaccuracies to the credit of, you know, the play caller for OU. Dudes were getting open. It's not like dudes weren't open. I had to walk back my statement. I was really impressed with the way that Michigan played defensively, obviously. But it wasn't perfect, is the best way that I can put it, because of some of the open dudes that Mateer missed. Credit to Michigan, though, continuing to heat him up and send pressure.
4: So a couple other games that I want to highlight here. We have two really fun quarterback matchups that are not going to get the attention that they would otherwise because of the Lane Kiffin and Ole Miss thing. The first is Mississippi State and South Carolina, which I didn't think I'd be talking about this game 3 weeks ago. But Kamario Taylor, the quarterback at Mississippi State, has lit the world on fire with the way that he's played, went in and beat up Minnesota last week. And, you know, Minnesota's not a top tier Big Ten team, but anytime you're going on the road in a non-conference Power Four versus Power Four and you have a strong performance, that should be celebrated. Yeah. Now he gets to take on South Carolina on the road. That's going to be a big test. And then it's also against Lenore Sellers. And you talk about a quarterback that's trying to raise his NFL ability and raise the way that he is perceived in the country. Lenore Sellers has a very high ceiling, I would say. Didn't see it last year because of a litany of issues with the coaching staff. But now he's in a position where he can showcase that. So that should be a really fun duel between two guys that are trying to get their teams ranked in the top 25, and then two just in general good quarterbacks.
1: Can you get our listening audience up to speed with the physical freak that is Kamario Taylor? 6'4", 230, looks every bit of it. What was the name that you all were throwing around in the break? Anthony Richardson comps got thrown around. Anthony Richardson with accuracy. What a compliment that is, by the way.
4: So
1: if that dude was accurate.
4: Like Anthony Richardson, if you could throw. And trust his arm. Like, what a novel concept that is. I mean, when Anthony Richardson was coming out of college, he was very much looked at as this project. Like, oh, he has all of these intangibles, but you got to work on a lot of things. And when I watched Kamario Taylor play, and admittedly, it's a very small sample size. You know, he only attempted 77 passes in 2025. He's only attempted 56 through two games in 2026. So the sample size is not large, but you see a guy that can process on the fly, and that's a really nice benefit to have. And then you mix that with his ability to utilize his legs, his timing on when he utilizes his legs. I mean, so often we see guys just tuck and run all the time, and it gets really quick with the way they're tucking and running. He doesn't really do that, so he tucks and runs at a good spot in games, but also can beat you in the pocket. I mean, he is definitively the best quarterback that Mississippi State has had since Dak Prescott, like definitively, and there's not even really a close second in this conversation. And as most of us well know, this is my favorite trivia question ever, and one of these days I swear it's going to win me money. But the first ever team that was ranked number one overall in the college football, in the first ever college football playoff rankings, was Mississippi State when they were quarterbacked by Dak Prescott. So they're not that good yet. But he raises their level to at the very least make a team that has been the bottom of the barrel in the SEC for years, make them competitive.
1: Yeah, so I think by the end of October, we'll have a firm grasp on what Kamario Taylor is. This weekend, I expect him to play well against the Gamecocks. Then they've got a five-game stretch of home from Mizzou, at Bama, at LSU, home for Oklahoma, and then at Texas. Safe to say, Denton, that by the end of that run, we will know exactly what Kamario Taylor is and what he isn't. Is he – well, let me rewind here for a second. Do you see him being as good of a talent that could lead this team to upset one of those groups that we just mentioned? Is he that sort of talent? Because we know how much quarterbacks, you know, swings the pendulum.
4: Yeah, the quarterback very much does. And I would say the answer to that is yes, because we've seen it happen before. If you think of some of the great upsets in college football over the past couple of seasons, and even, you know, let me not say a couple, because couple narrows the playing field too much. Let me go very broadly, specifically in the SEC, right?
1: Mm-hmm.
4: Diego Pavia beats Alabama when Alabama is still considered to be Alabama. I can't tell you how many guys are on that Vanderbilt team that are in the NFL now.
1: He beat Bama? He was still in college.
4: Yeah, even the quarterback isn't in the NFL now, but the quarterback makes a big difference. You go back to when Johnny Manziel became Johnny Manziel,
1: and he's
4: playing against Alabama. Now, you know, he played with Mike Evans, so it's a little different there, but it really is the quarterback making a massive difference. Jayden Daniels' first year at LSU, he beats Alabama. That's not talked about a lot because most of the idiots that talk about Jayden Daniels now don't know that he played 2 years at LSU. I mean, like, that was putting me through hell when the whole number debacle was taking place. but he beat Alabama. The quarterback makes a massive difference. And when you have the dual threat ability, and again, he's not just tucking and running all the time, but he hits you when it hurts. There is a realistic opportunity, and not just Alabama, like some of these other teams. I'm just using them as an example because for the longest time it was, can you beat Alabama? And guys were getting hired to beat – I mean, Hugh Freeze came back to Auburn because he beat Alabama 4 years prior at Ole Miss. Like, that's literally why he got the job. It was different back then. Not so much the case now, but I do think that you mentioned that stretch that they're going to go on. I do think there's at least one ranked win that Mississippi State is going to have because of him.
1: It's going to be fascinating. I love when we get new blood, you know what I'm saying, at the quarterback position. And it feels like within the SEC in particular, between him, the kid at Tennessee, I thought Keelan Russell settled into the game this past weekend. By the way, can we double-click on him for a second? I know they struggled a little bit to start, and maybe that impacted how they were ranked this week. By the way, Denton, how you're our college football guy here, and you lock in on it as well as anybody I know. How petty is the committee with stuff like what happened this weekend with Alabama? Like, they're on the road in a super hostile environment. They struggled at first. It was a game at first, and then they ended up pulling away. Does that have any influence at the end of the day with in terms of how they're looked at in terms of their resume?
4: Are you talking like the playoff committee or the AP?
1: Two different entities.
4: Yeah, so like the way that they're ranked this week is kind of whatever. By the time you get to, and this is a nice luxury for a team like Alabama to have, by the time you get to the conversation with the College Football Playoff Committee, you theoretically will have already played tougher opponents, and they're going to judge you much more. The weight of the judgment for those games is going to outweigh anything with Kentucky.
1: Okay.
4: I mean, Kentucky could also, like, if they start winning the way that their head coach thinks they are, they could end up, like, that'll outweigh it, and you'll look back and be like, oh, that was actually a great win for Alabama. I like their quarterback. There's so many quarterbacks right now. And the reason I wanted to mention Kamario Taylor there are a couple reasons. One of the biggest ones right now is because we like the money. And you can get him. There's a bunch of quarterbacks right now that you can get at pretty favorable odds if you wanted to win the Heisman Trophy. Like, the other matchup that I'm really intrigued with this weekend that's not LSU and Ole Miss is SMU and Louisville out of the ACC. You have Kevin Jennings, who's been at SMU for years, and then you have this kid, Lincoln Kienholz, who was at Ohio State, now at Louisville, who has been awesome through 2 weeks.
1: He played well against Ole Miss.
4: And you know how the ACC is going to unfold.
1: Yeah.
4: We know the Miami Hurricanes are going to be there at the end. We have no idea who they're going to be playing. These are two teams that could be fighting for that. Obviously, the two Virginia teams with Tech and UVA could be in those conversations as well. The ACC is kind of loaded with whoever you think is the second best team there with options, at least. They're loaded with options. So that's something to keep an eye on. Like, I threw down a shekel or two on Lincoln Kienholz. I mean, right now on DraftKings, he's plus 9,000, so 90-1. To win the Heisman Trophy. I mean, this is where you should be, like, going for it. Like, I'm telling you, use code Westwood, get on the DraftKings app, and then just start hammering away some of these bets. I'm trying to find the numbers for
1: it's a crapshoot, low key, because of how many dudes are legitimately in the conversation, right? Like,
4: and if you really love Kamario Taylor, who, like, I do, I don't know, Mississippi State's going to have a Heisman winner, but he's plus 135,000. So, like, 135-1, if you got, like, a dollar, just throw it on there. What's the worst thing that's going to happen? On one hand, you lose a dollar. On the other hand, if it hits, you got jewelry coming. You know what I mean?
1: Right. You should feel good about it. Ring. So that my envision for us closing the on-campus was like the bell ringing. But, like, there's no bell in college. So there's that. That's on campus with a guy, Denton Day, giving us the latest in the landscape of college football. We'll get back into the NFL as we ease our way through the 1 a.m. hour here on the East Coast. It is a Tell the Truth Tuesday edition of Westwood One Sports Night. Coming up, I'll continue to tell the truth. I want you to line up on the phones with your truth at 310-840-4910. Give me the team you're most concerned about at 0-1 and the team you're most excited about at 0-1. Going into week two of the NFL season, your calls plus my thoughts next here on Westwood One Sports Night. The wait is over. 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
0: Welcome to New York, John Harbaugh. The Giants upset the Cowboys under the lights in the Meadowlands. Has the new head coach turned the G-men around? Way ahead of schedule. Westwood One Sports.
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Sports Night tapped into the youngest in charge, getting you up to 3 a.m. Eastern time. About an hour and a half left to go. Where is the time gone, America? You know, they say that cheesy line that they say. Emphasis on it's cheesy, like Gouda, Pepper Jack cheesy. Time goes by fast when you're having a good time. That's the reality, though, man. What a ball we've had here on a Tell the Truth Tuesday edition of Westwood One Sports. And I appreciate you being here. However you choose to do so, you can listen in on one of our over 200-plus affiliates out there on the AM-FM dial, Sirius XM channel 260, the Westwood One Sports app, YouTube. If you're looking to check us out on the YouTube live stream, we got plenty of love in the chat tonight, so shout out to you guys going hard in the paint. Just search Westwood One Sports Night, man. Long-form content, YouTube shorts, the live stream. And then if you want to hop in the space-time continuum, go back and check out all of our training camp coverage from training camp 2026. 310-840-4910 is the number. I want your calls on this. Give me the 0-1 team. Y'all got to pay very close attention. I give y'all the benefit of the doubt. Y'all are the smartest, you know, national sports talk audience in America. That's why you called into this program. Pay close attention to what I'm asking for here. Give me the 0-1 team that you're most concerned about, and then give me the 0-1 team that you're most excited about moving forward. 310-840-4910. The 0-1 team I'm most concerned about, I said it, man, it's the Detroit Lions. What they look like defensive, it was awful. No Kirby Joseph, as we obviously know him and Brian Branch starting the season off on PUP. They're going to miss at least the first month, No telling how much longer they're on the shelf after that.

0: they signed DJ Reed via free agency last offseason. And Denton, remember we were so geeked up to get DJ Reed Washington. He has been the worst corner, one of the worst corners in football since getting with Detroit last year. He gave up 131 yards through the air on Sunday against the New Orleans Saints, was constantly getting picked on. Here's the silver lining with Detroit. Their pass rush, spearheaded by Aiden Hutchinson, is pretty damn good, right? Imagine Aiden Hutchinson left week one, leading the NFL in sacks, leading the NFL in pressures, yet his defense gave up 30 points to the New Orleans Saints. Tyler Shuck threw for 410 yards. Look, New Orleans, you either, or Detroit rather, you either need to get another pass rusher or something's got to give within the secondary, man. Tyler Shuck looked like Drew Brees reincarnated the other night with how easy he was dealing. Chris Olave going nutty against that Detroit secondary. I am concerned about the Detroit Lions. They play Josh Patrick Allen and the Bills coming up on Thursday night in the debut, in the opening game in that stadium. It's going to be rocking. That big-ass broken chair is going to be vibrating all over the building. They're going to beat the brakes off the Detroit Lions, dog. Buffalo, I don't know what the spread is. Our friends at the DraftKings Sportsbook will let us know. But whatever that spread is for Buffalo, hammer it. Hammer it. Now, some of you are probably saying, hammer it? You told us to hammer the under all weekend, and now I'm broke. That's your fault, pal. $5 parlays, I told you. 310-840-4910 is the number. Give me the 0-1 team you're most concerned about, the 0-1 team you're most excited about. I gave you the team that's got me shaking in my boots a little bit. Not really, because I picked them to suck this year. Pat on the back. The team that I'm most excited about at 0-1, and let's just be honest, right? There are a lot of good, quote-unquote, 0-1 teams right now, man. That's the beautiful part about week one, man. There are so many upsets. There are a lot of good teams to choose from here in terms of who I'm most excited about at 0-1. But to me, there's one glaringly obvious answer. I almost went with my beloved Washington Commanders, by the way, because they were so good defensively on Sunday against Philadelphia that we know the offense is going to come around at some point. So honorable mention just to show the burgundy and gold some love. My Commanders. But the real team at 0-1 that I'm head over heels for, most excited about, C.J. Stroud and the Houston Texans, man. They flat out balled against Buffalo. Here's why I'm excited and not concerned. Their defense got ripped apart by Josh Allen. How many times are we going to say that throughout the course of the regular season? The Houston Texans defense got ripped? We're not. They're really, really good on that side of the football. The pass rush, because Josh Allen's so damn elusive, took a little bit to get going. They did a good job bottling up James Cook in the run game. Here's the difference in that game, if you watched it, talking about Buffalo and Houston. DJ Moore made a ridiculous catch that ended up being a touchdown where it should have been a pick. Jumps over, I think it was over Kamari Lassiter, if I'm not mistaken. Dalton Kincaid went up and climbed the ladder and bagged Derek Stingley. If the perimeter players and the skill guys of Buffalo are going to play that well, they're going to be a tough out. But on the flip side for Houston, the most encouraging thing is this. We know your defense is going to play better. No one's concerned about what Houston put on tape defensively in week one. You shouldn't be, at least, right? What you should be excited about is the fact that C.J. Stroud, who has had a tumultuous-ass offseason with the contract negotiations between him and the team, him reportedly turning down a deal that would have paid him $50 million annually, he's betting on himself. And I'll have to say this, man. After the first week of play, in terms of betting on himself, the bet looks pretty damn good. C.J. Stroud, 26-38, 274 yards, two touchdowns. He had a 15-yard scramble on third down that was huge as well. He had two fumbles, though. And if you remember the story of C.J. Stroud in the postseason, it was the turnovers. The last fumble that he had cost Houston the football game. Greg Rousseau, like a bat out of hell, coming off the edge, strip sack, that's all she wrote. But what C.J. Stroud did to get Houston in position, I think, was impressive. That kid plays on time. that play, the kid plays on schedule. He is one of the top five most accurate quarterbacks in the NFL. There were some throws that he made on Sunday, and our pal Ross Tucker was on the call on Sunday. I mean, here's how I feel about C.J. Stroud. It's something that Ross Tucker said, and I totally agree with it. When he's on, he's dropping seeds in the bucket. You know what I'm saying? Throwing a rock into the ocean sometimes is how it feels with him playing quarterback. He can put the ball in so many difficult, you know, windows. He does such a nice job of keeping the football out of harm's way. The fact that he played well, I think, is a really good sign for Houston. And look, I think by season's end, you're going to be happy that you have to pay C.J. Stroud. 310-840-4910 is the number here on a Tell the Truth Tuesday edition of Westwood One Sports Tonight. Tell me the truth. The 0-1 team you're most concerned about, the 0-1 team you're most excited about. Jameson in Michigan has been waiting the longest. Jameson, what's going on, brother? Welcome in.
1: Hey, man. Thanks for taking my call. The 0-1 team I'm most excited about, being a diehard Bears fan, is the Packers, because they are are truly led by a loser. And it's just funny that a lot of these Packer, let's call them truthers, yeah, believe that they are God's gift to football, which they are not, because God's gift to football doesn't lose six games in a row, which is what they've done. You know, it's pretty incredible. Like, a lot of those fans who live in their shacks up in Wisconsin, who, you know, they talk about Caleb. They hate him because that he, what, paints his nails, score touchdowns.
0: Anybody hating on Caleb Williams, they better check themselves. He's one of the baddest men on the planet.
1: Correct. And you know what? They still hate him, even though he beat them twice last year. One of them in the playoffs. Over here. One of them in the playoffs, which was, last I checked, the greatest collapse in the history of American sports.
0: I will say this, Jameson, you had a lot of criticism. You had a lot of criticism. You had a lot of criticism for the Packers. I got a lot of criticism for you. Love your call. It was a good call. I hold you to a high standard, Jameson, because I know you know ball and you're smart. If you're going to cut a promo like that, can you be a little bit more concise? I appreciate the call. Speed it up, Jameson. 310-840-4910 is the number. Give me the 0-1 team that you're most concerned about heading into week number two of the NFL season. Give me the 0-1 team you're most excited about heading into week two of the NFL season. My team that I was most concerned about, the Detroit Lions. The team that I was most excited about, the Houston Texans. 310-840-4910. Chance calling from out of Alabama. Chance, what's going on, brother? Welcome in.
2: Appreciate you.
0: Yes, sir, my man.
2: I definitely agree with you. I'm not worried about Houston, and the main reason why I'm a Bills fan, mm-hmm, is because the way C.J. Stroud played. That is the best game I've seen him.
0: Chance. Yeah.
2: Yes, he did. If it wasn't for the fumbles, they probably would have beat us. They probably would have beat us.
0: D.J. Moore made close, man. Moore and Kincaid, Chance. Holy cow, brother! Bagging people.
2: You know, I called. I don't think it was this show, a different show. I said, at the end of the year, I'm not saying DJ Moore is a top 10 receiver, but by the end of the year, he will be in the top 10 receiver in stats because he's with Allen now. I truly believe that. So I'm not worried about Houston. I'm not worried about team I am worried about. I'm definitely worried about Dallas. I know they got some good receivers, but their defense looked like straight poo-poo. Yeah. They were terrible. That division with the Giants being good now, and, you know, Philadelphia is what they are. Dallas is in big trouble.
0: You just conveniently omitted Washington, huh, Chance? We played pretty well on Sunday, Chance. I don't know if you caught us.
2: Yeah, you know, I wasn't really paying too much attention to Washington, I'll be honest with you, so I didn't want to comment on them. I'll take your word for it, man.
0: No, I appreciate you, Chance. We got to let you run, buddy. We'll get to some others. 310-840-4910 is the number. Tell the Truth Tuesday continues. Give me the 0-1 team you're most concerned about. Give me the 0-1 team you're most excited about. Your calls next here on Westwood One Sports Night.
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5: 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The

0: Tuesday edition of What's With One Sports Night. Someone just hit us up in the YouTube chat, and you can do so as well. I just searched What's With One Sports Night. Someone hit us up in the YouTube chat correcting me. And normally when you all try to correct me, you're wrong because I'm more times smarter than you. But tonight I'm not. Jeffrey or Miss By 6778 says Detroit's not 0-1. You know what? You're right. But they played so damn poorly in week one that they might as well be. So I guess I got to get a new team. I gave you the Indianapolis Colts earlier when we did this as the 0-1 team that I was most concerned about. But you're right. Detroit isn't 0-1. They won't be 2-0. I'll tell you that. 310-840-4910 is the number on the talking text line. Give me the 0-1 team that you're most concerned about. Give me the 0-1 team you're most excited for. Let's go to Jason in Georgia. What's up, Jason?
1: What's up, Lanell, man? First time caller, dude.
0: Hey, appreciate you, man. And look, everybody that be calling from the South, a lot, y'all be sounding the same, so I feel like I'd have heard you before. Jason, I appreciate you chiming in, though, man.
1: All right, man, so I'm going to go ahead and cut to the chase, man. I ain't going to cut no weak promos. first, 0-1 team I'm more concerned about, of course, my Atlanta Falcons.
0: Yeah.
1: I don't know if Michael Penny Jr. knows this or not, but his president of football is at college game scouting other quarterbacks. And word on the street is he is about as durable as a wet pinata, so he might want to hurry. He might want to hurry it up a little bit.
0: He's as durable as a wet pinata. That's all right.
1: A wet pinata. Now, the 0-1 team I'm more excited about would be the Denver Broncos. Now, you were in the AFC Championship game.
0: Really?
1: You were in the AFC Championship game last year.
0: Okay.
1: Although you got shellac, even though Patrick Mahomes and the Chiefs went and checked you into the SmackDown Hotel in the room 316, you got time to go ahead and get everything back together. So I'm not too worried about them, man. Appreciate it.
0: Yeah, appreciate you as always, man. Hell of a call. Man, the Atlanta situation, like if you're a Falcons fan out there, I told you earlier, like I genuinely feel bad for you. If you're an Atlanta Falcons fan, I genuinely feel bad for you because, I mean, just look at how things have gone for them as a franchise since that Dan Quinn blew that lead. I mean, it's been all downhill for Atlanta. You could have had Bill Belichick, but Robert Kraft said, nah, don't do it. I don't know, man. The thing that I continue to, like, trick myself with, and you all can tell me if I'm tricking myself or not, or if I'm just being, real, when I look at Atlanta and Michael Penix in particular, Mike Penix can sling that pill, man. There's not, look, you could argue with me on a whole bunch of stuff. I will not concede that Michael Penix isn't one of the best throwers of the football in the NFL. The problem is he's got the knees of a 90-year-old man, and then they can't keep him upright and protect him. They've got the supporting cast. Drake London, Pitts, Bijan. I love what they have. How did Zachariah Branch do this weekend? Anybody checking on the rookie? How did Zachariah Branch play this weekend? I forgot they had him too. But I say all that to say, man, like they got dudes at the skill spot, man. They do. They just got to figure out quarterback, man. And the way that they played defensively, I thought, was really, really good. That secondary, full of young talent. Avion Terrell, Xavier Watts, A.J. Terrell, Mike Hughes, Billy Bowman. They got some dudes, man. They do. The problem is they don't have a pass rush, and that could be fixed once they get James Pierce back. But, like, quarterback's their main issue. The pass rush is the other one. They play well against Pittsburgh in week one, though. 310-840-4910 is the number. Let's go to Jim in Boston wanting to check in. Jim, what's going on, man?
2: Hey, good morning, Linnell.
0: Good morning.
2: My team I'm most worried about is some of the other calls. It's the Cowboys. Yeah. Losing to the Giants after they're, you know, talking about going to the Super Bowl, and they looked horrible on defense.
0: They did.
2: We all know they got a decent offense, but they're in trouble.
0: And so here's the thing. I disagree with you on Dallas, by the way, Jim. I don't think they're in trouble. I just think the Giants are good.
2: Well, the Giants are good now, but Texas.
0: The defensive performance is bad, Jim. I can't. Yeah. Go ahead, Jim.
2: I like New Orleans as my team I'm not worried about.
0: At 0-1, okay. Do you think they can win the South?
2: I do. I actually do. That kid can quarterback.
0: He can.
2: I mean, they might not have those type of stats every game, but I had them. I picked them at the beginning of the year to be the division winner based on what they did at the end last year.
0: It's crazy. Coming out of week one, Jim, every team in the South winless. Me and you got as many wins as the NFC South, brother. I appreciate you.
2: That's not surprising, though, is it, Linnell?
0: Well, yeah. No, it shouldn't be, but I think the most surprising part from the South, Jim, and I appreciate the call, brother, was what happened with Carolina. Carolina's defense folding like a cheap suit the way that they did. I get it. Chicago is really brilliant offensively, man. Ben Johnson dialing it up. He's a badass. But to give up 59 of them things in the opener, buddy, woof. Here's a stat on just how good Chicago was offensively. The Bears had 9 scoring drives. Do you realize in Bengals and Bucks, they didn't have 9 drives, period? I think the Bengals had 7 and the Bucks had 7. Bears had 9 scoring drives. It's levels to what they're doing right now on the offensive side of the football. 310-840-4910. Give me the 0-1 team you're most concerned about. Give me the 0-1 team you're most excited about. Gang, gang. Caller from Houston. What's going on? Hello? Yo, Houston.
3: Hello?
0: What's going on, brother? Yeah, what's up?
3: Hello?
0: What's going on, brother?
3: All right, what's up, man? It's Big Game James.
0: Oh, Big Game James. Okay, Oliver Powell. That's Big Game James from H-Town.
3: That's right, baby. And you know what I'm most excited about, but you know what I like the best? The way you came back. You waited a couple of days, but you said exactly what I said 2 days ago. You know D'Amico ain't going for that, and we call him around here No Mercy. When that No Mercy defense get back, we going to come up big like Shaq. You know how you did your little old bitty joke about Kevin Hart? We came up short. When we come back, we going to come up big like Shaq. You know that defense is killer.
0: And it is, way, man.
3: And the way our offense played, man, if people don't see that, man, when that defense get back, close your eyes. Picture us rolling.
0: Big Game James, I appreciate you, brother. 310-840-4910. I am bullish on Houston. I'm right with Big Game James on that one, man. And like I said a moment ago, it's the play of C.J. Stroud. If in the turnovers, this is what sucks, is it feels like I'm talking out of both sides of my face when I compliment C.J. Stroud because of the turnovers that he had down the stretch in his football game. Well, not down the stretch. The one that he had down the stretch, one he had early in the football game. If he can protect the ball, they've got weapons. David Montgomery looked really good at in the run game. Him and Woody Marks are a great 1-2 tandem. I thought the offensive line, you know, played well for Houston, despite Stroud getting sacked 3 times. It felt like they did a pretty decent job, you know, holding up. I loved the commitment that they had to the run game. 32 carries for 125 yards, man. It was a really solid day from them on the ground. They came up short, though, ultimately because of the turnovers, man. You can't have it happen. Rashad is in Atlanta. Rashad, take us into the break, brother. What you got, man?
4: Man, how you doing, man?
0: Doing good, brother.
4: I'm most concerned in my Patriots, man. I think this is why you should play your starters at some part of the preseason.
0: Got to.
4: A.J. Brown went down. It's like Drake May didn't know who to throw to. He tried to make a hero pass at the end, in the end zone. You could have went out of bounds. You could have did anything and went for overtime, but you tossed with a great defense. What makes you toss the ball, float it in the end zone? Like I'm concerned.
0: All three of the interceptions that he threw were low IQ plays. The one where you're at your own 21 on 3rd and 14, and it's tied at 10-10. Your defense is balling. All you got to do is give up, is punt it and flip the field, man. Rashad, I feel for you, brother. I got to let you go because we're up against the clock. Final hour of power coming up here on a Tell the Truth Tuesday edition of Westwood One Sports Night. 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
4: Watching Sean Payton watch Davis Webb call plays last night remind me of the HBO show Succession. Whenever Logan Roy would ask one of his kids to do something and they would inevitably screw it up, and Logan would get that scowl on his face. Sean Payton allowing Davis Webb to call the plays this year in Denver. Davis Webb did a terrible job. The Broncos got blown out by the Chiefs. My guess is Sean Payton is calling plays in Denver sooner rather than later. I'm Nick Costos.
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0: On a Tell the Truth Tuesday edition of Westwood One Sports Night. Youngest in charge, getting you up to 3 a.m. Eastern time. It is a Tell the Truth Monday, or excuse me, Tell the Truth Tuesday here on Westwood One Sports Night. And I have a truth to tell you that's non-football related, and I've been messing with my eyebrow the entire show. I didn't know it was possible to get an ingrown eyebrow hair. I think that's what I have right now. It's uncomfortable. It's painful, and I don't wish it upon my worst enemy, unless my worst enemy does bad things to me. Tell the Truth Tuesday. I want it to roll on here. You all have been awesome on the phones. Appreciate you all chiming in there. 310-840-4910. You can hit us up in the YouTube chat as well. Just search Westwood One Sports Night. The real Smitty saying the Rams are done. I think that's fascinating. We were just talking about 0-1 teams, and we were concerned about 0-1 teams. That we were most confident in. The Rams at 0-1 are fascinating. They take on the New York Giants this week. And when you think about what the Rams struggled with against San Francisco, the Giants got a real good shot coming up this weekend. What did the Rams struggle against with San Fran? Stopping the run. Christian McCaffrey, Mr. Black. I mean, they got off on the ground, man. And really got a lot of movement and was really able to do whatever the hell that they wanted. If the Rams are going to avoid falling to 0-2, it's got to be better. On Thursday, they gave up 30 carries for 174 yards. That's 5.8 yards a pop. And it's not like there was some massive explosive run for like 60 or 70 yards that skewed these numbers. I mean, this is just what it was. It was a bludgeoning. Down in, down out, and I love the balance from San Fran. 34 pass attempts for Purdy, 30 attempts on the ground. The Rams, they better tighten up, man. There was that Rams fan that was in the chat the other night being mouthy. And look, your team, you're going to find out right away what it is and what it ain't when it comes to the Rams. Because if you can't stop the run in this league, it's going to be very hard to win in this league. 310-840-4910 if you got any more calls on your team you're most concerned about or the team you're most excited about at 0-1. While we allow you all to line up on the phones, we'll tag in our guy Denton Day, who's going to help us make our way through Tell the Truth Tuesday. How can it be Tell the Truth Tuesday if we don't do a little NFL facts or cap? Let's do it.
1: I got a couple questions here for you, Linnell, and you get to decide whether these are facts or whether these are cap. So I'm going to start. Biggest win of the weekend or most surprising win of the weekend, Arizona takes down the Chargers. That is the only win that the Arizona Cardinals will have in 2026.
0: I'm calling big cap on that. They look good, man. Jacoby Brissett and the connection that he has with the skill guys out there, Trey McBride, Marvin Harris Jr. It was a fun offensive experience for that group. Looking at their schedule, Denton, they're 1-0 right now. By the time we get to the end of September, it could be the only one that they have. They take on Seattle coming up this week. Then they're at San Francisco. Then they're at New York. The schedule is daunting for the Cardinals, dude. Seahawks, Niners, Cowboys, Lions, who I think suck, Rams, Broncos, Cowboys, Seahawks, Rams, Chiefs, Commanders, Eagles is a stretch of play for them. That is brutal, dog. They're not going to go 0-4, though, because I believe they got some talent there. They're a well-coached team, surprisingly. That's a murderous row schedule, man.
1: Yeah, it's difficult. And that factored into this, too. They're not the only ones that we're going to talk about scheduling. In fact, That's where we're going next. The Denver Broncos are in very dangerous territory, Linnell. By October 15th, they will be 2-4, factor cap.
0: Well, they're 0-1 right now. They've got the Jags, the Rams, the Chargers. I think they could get the Chargers. Because I believe that'll be the game where Bo Nix is able to sit back comfortably and throw the football all over the place. Jacksonville's pass rush is legit with Josh Allen Hines and Trayvon Walker. The Rams are probably going to be pissed off going into that game because I believe they fall to 0-2. I got the Giants coming up this weekend. Ooh. Yeah, dude, I'm going to call.
1: They got the Seahawks and the Niners as well on that schedule. So their next five, Jags, Rams, Niners, Chargers, Seahawks.
0: That's brutal. And they got Seattle on a short week after traveling to California. So,
1: and more likely than not, Darnold available for that one.
0: Gosh, Devin.
1: It's a tough schedule. Like, I mean,
0: it is.
1: I feel like you don't oftentimes see, because you just laid out the Arizona Cardinals schedule, and they were supposed to not have a good schedule, and then they did. I feel like you don't often see a lot of these teams that you just point to and be like, oh, you have a gauntlet that you have to run.
0: And that's the reality right now for Denver.
1: I'm going to go Bo Elvis Nix.
0: Honestly, I don't, man. I think there's some real issues with Sean Payton and Davis Webb in terms of the play calling, man. Like, I believe Sean is going to take those duties back. I was surprised, Denton, last night that they didn't run the football more. They had some success doing that with J.K. Dobbins and company, but they did not stick with it. So, we'll see. We will see.
1: Speaking of running the football, that's where we're going next. Fact or cap, Derrick Henry will become the oldest player in NFL history to rush for 1,600 yards in 2026.
0: Let's do some math here while we're at it. Derrick Henry on Sunday, I believe, ran for a buck 44.
1: Buck 44 on 24 carries.
0: Buck 44 on 24 carries. They've got 16 games left. The way that they're going, Denton, I don't know if they're going to be playing meaningful football at the end of the year, because I think they'll have the AFC conference locked up by that point. As I quickly do the on the fly math, 1600 minus 144.
1: If he goes for 144 in a game, he is going to set more than just 1600 yards.
0: I'm about to say, man,
1: he'll be flirting with 2400 yards.
0: The thing that was impressive about Baltimore, and we didn't give you the numbers on the Ravens a little bit earlier, man, when they were under center, which they were a lot on Sunday, him working from an under center approach instead of being in the shotgun, he's just a much more effective back. I mean, he was awesome, man, on Sunday. And he was awesome last year, too, Denton. It's just the only problem was he kept putting the ball on the turf. He had this weird fumbling issue last year that was mighty strange. I call facts, though. I do think he gets the 1,600 yards. He's going to be in the Offensive Player of the Year discussion.
1: He was 5 yards away last year. And at 31 years old, his season last year at 1,595 is the third highest yard mark for a guy that's 31. No one at 32 has ever hit 16 before, but Curtis Martin and Tiki Barber each did it in their age 31 seasons with, well, the Jets and the Giants.
0: Well, there we go. It's impressive, too, that because running backs are supposed to age terribly. He's a big bruiser. So, like, I thought he would start to wear down from, like, a soft tissue standpoint. The body breaks down, but feels like he's only getting better. I think Lamar Jackson's adding years on to Derrick Henry's career.
1: I meant to say, you look at Derrick Henry and you look at some of these other running backs, because I pulled up the entirety of, career rushing yards.
0: Okay.
1: Because I wanted to see where he was. He's far. There's been a lot of good running backs. I mean, he's top 10 at 13, 196, or 162. But if he wants to catch Emmett, I mean, Emmett's at 18, 355. Like, there's going to be a while. But a lot of the guys that he is behind on this list, you know, he spent his first years in Tennessee splitting with DeMarco Murray. And to an extent, while Lamar's not running for 20 times a game, he does split a little bit of the carries and the workload with Lamar, and the defense has to pay attention to Lamar. So he's finding himself in a really nice spot in that regard.
0: Honestly, man, like, he was at Alabama just a freak show. I don't know if you've seen his high school highlights, dog.
1: Oh, I have.
0: That is just one of the crazier highlight tapes you'll ever see, just because how big he is compared to everybody else who's playing. For a dude to be that big, and he's kind of soft-spoken for his size, too, a hell of a career for Derrick Henry, man, and one of the best backs in the history of the sport.
1: All right, continuing on here, Factor Cap, I got a couple more for you. Your boy, Shoddy, is going to be on the hot seat when Dallas falls to 0-2 this weekend.
0: Man, you're like pitting my two loves against me being right, and then my Commanders. I am very bullish on Dallas. I have them as one of the postseason teams in the NFC. Something's got to give, though. We're going to put this game under the microscope more tomorrow night on Westwood One Sports Night. Either Washington or Dallas is going to fall to 0-2 within the landscape of the NFC East. And when you consider that they're both already 0-1 within the division, Denton, rare do you have the must-win game in week two. It's a must-win game for both of these teams. I'm going to call facts. I do believe Brian Schottenheimer will be on the hot seat after this weekend because I believe Washington goes into Dallas and handles business. The biggest problem, the biggest reason for concern for Dallas is their inability to stop Cam Scadaboo in that run game. It was a lot of gap. It was a lot of duo. And the double teams of the New York Giants did such a good job displacing the defensive tackles of Dallas, man. It felt like I was watching a Commanders game in 2025 when I was watching Deron Payne and Javon Kinlaw basically play like they were playing with ice skates on, man. It was tough to watch, man, and I'm happy they played well in week one. Dallas is so fascinating because Jerry's not patient. Jerry also was pretty adamant today during his weekly radio hit, by the way. Isn't that the craziest thing ever? NFL owner with a weekly radio hit. It's crazy. He said, look, I think everyone's in lockstep with the excuse that they're using in Dallas. They keep saying, well, when you have all these new players on the defensive side of the football, it's going to take some time for us to get acclimated to one another. We knew that there were going to be growing pains. Me and Steven knew. Those growing pains hopefully stop in Washington. Or, as Denton said, Brian Schottenheimer, his seat's going to be tacky hot.
1: I mean, I hope they continue for a long time. I would also point out that this offseason was very different for Dallas because despite the fact that Jerry did do his radio hit, he also kind of shut the hell up. Which does not happen very often. And the reason he did that is because he thought they were going to win. So we're going to do something a little bit different here. I got one more for you. Uh-huh. But we also have some in the YouTube comments. We're simulcast on YouTube, Westwood One Sports Night. So if you have a couple of factor caps you want to throw Linnell's way, throw them in the YouTube comments, and I'll hit them for one final closing sweep. But my final one that I have personally for you, the Cincinnati Bengals are winning the AFC.
0: You gonna make me do this after week one, D-Day? Come
1: after
0: on!
1: Week one, sexy Dexy. And boy, Mafe, I mean, come on.
0: If we want to pat our backs here on this program, because we do get a lot of takes right. We get some stuff wrong, I get some stuff wrong. We also get a lot of stuff right. I was the guy that told America, hey, look, boy, Mafe, John Allen, sexy Dexy. They're gonna get after the quarterback, man. Four turnovers forced by the Bucs defense. Excuse me, by the Bengals offense, rather. Four turnovers forced by the Bengals defense. It's getting late, y'all. The thing that was even more impressive than the turnovers, Denton, for Cincy, is their offense really didn't get going. Like, Tampa did a decent job defensively in this one. Now, they had a bunch of short fields that they worked with, so maybe that influenced some of the statistical output of Burrow and Chase and company throughout the day. But if their offense gets back on track, because I wouldn't consider it on track in week one, they're going to be hard to beat, man. I'm tap dancing right now because I don't want to answer the question. I'm scared.
1: I know. What are you so frightened of?
0: Because I could always just walk it back and be like, I was wrong, you know. But
1: well, I mean, who's going to win the AFC?
0: No. I call cap. I'm on the Ravens hard, man. I think the Ravens are still a significantly better football team than Cincinnati coming out of week one.
1: All right, there it is. All right, let's go to the comments. We got a couple of people that have been very active. We want to reward you if you are active in the comments. WVUer says, factor cap, the Steelers will win a playoff game for the first time this decade. I shouldn't laugh when I read these. I'm sorry.
0: So look, it's crazy because I didn't realize it had been that long. When I went out to Pittsburgh, that was one of the things that we ended up asking on our pop quiz was, why would the Steelers break their playoff drought this year? I didn't realize it was a decade. I'm going to call Cap. Sorry. The AFC's loaded, man. The AFC's loaded. I got to go back and look. I don't even think I have them making the postseason.
1: I don't think you do. You might have, actually. It would be ironic that they, with Mike McCarthy, win a playoff game for the first time after they ditch Mike Tomlin. Like, that would be awkward.
0: Dallas fans would be like, dog, why can't you do that here?
1: It'd be hilarious if that game's on NBC, because then Mike Tomlin would have to sit on the little stage and potentially see that. Yeah. I mean, if you want to, like, you know, long-term storytelling, that is something. Our guy Knight Rider asks, in Factor Cap, we're reading some of your comments. Hit us up on YouTube, Westwood One Sports Night. He says, Factor Cap, the Bears will set an NFL record for points in 2026. I did some research on that. Yeah. You want me to throw this at you?
0: Yes.
1: So the record for points right now is the 2013 Denver Broncos. That's when Peyton Manning threw 55 touchdowns. They scored 606 points, which averages to just a hair under 38 points per game.
0: God darn it. I look at the schedule, because this is what it's going to ultimately come down to. They've got Minnesota this weekend, who could put a stop to all of that. That's a Super Bowl caliber defense. The next 2 weeks, they've got Minnesota and Philly, arguably two of the top five defenses in the NFL. So we're going to find out really quickly whether or not the Panthers defense just sucks or the Bears are actually this good offensively. I'm going to call Cap. I don't think they break the record, because I think their record in the regular season is going to be so strong to where they're not playing their guys really down the stretch, because they already have things locked up. I think the Bears are going to be a very formidable outfit, man. I totally disagree with the rest of the country that their defense just sucks and they're not going to get it turned around on that side of the football. I don't have any, like, facts to back that up. It's just a vibe. Anytime you let Mighty Mouse throw for 300 yards on you, you're probably not that good defensively.
1: I think generally
0: Can I switch
1: speaking,
0: in real time? Yeah, I'm going to go facts, actually. I will go facts. Because the defense is so bad.
1: Generally speaking, the NFL season is very long.
0: Yeah.
1: So once you get to get the look, like what Peyton Manning did in 2013 was very unheard of. I mean, I'm looking at their system now. I mean, they scored 50 points three separate times.
0: Isn't that when he opened up with seven touchdowns against Baltimore?
1: Yeah, and they didn't even score 50 in that game. They scored 49. So they had three other times where they scored 50. And then on top of that, they had, let's see, one, two, three. Three other, so six total times they scored over 40. Three of those times they scored over 50.
0: That's incredible, dog.
1: It's insanity. And I'm looking here, their lowest output points wise was 20. They lost a game on Thursday. They scored 20 points.
0: Yeah. The Bears, that Broncos defense was also good, too. The Bears not having a defense. Am I tripping for, like, thinking that makes it more feasible for it to happen?
1: It makes it very feasible. Trust me, I watched Caleb Williams at USC. I made a lot of money off of Caleb Williams at USC because of that. His USC defense couldn't score, and they just put him out on the field, and he put up a ton of points for Lincoln Riley and company.
0: My first ever college bet, that you just know how to – it's accidentally triggered me. Was Caleb versus Utah when he shouldn't have been playing because he was playing on one leg.
1: Playing on a bum ankle.
0: And they lost. It was the first college game I ever bet on.
1: Over. Jeffrey hits us up and says that you did have the Steelers winning a playoff game. And then I checked here. You did have the Steelers beating the Bills.
0: I did. Okay, bet. Wow. Look, I can't even remember what the hell. Can't even remember what the hell I predicted, America.
1: This is why we like our listeners, because Jeffrey knew. He's like, yeah, he definitely had this.
0: Thank you, Jeffrey. Have graphics that back all of this up, so it's not like I can lie and just change my mind on the fly. So, damn. That's awkward.
1: I think it's fine. Look, like, sometimes we don't know. Like, look, man, we put these rankings out at the beginning of the year, these predictions, so if we're right, we can throw it in everybody's face. If we're wrong,
0: you know what I'm saying? Yeah.
1: That is the formula. From our boss's mouth to our ears to now our mouths to God's ears.
0: There we go.
1: That's how that works.
0: Is that wrap up facts or cap, or you got something else for us?
1: That pretty much wraps up, unless you want the silly one. You want the silly one?
0: What's
1: What's Andrew says in the chat, Jalen Hurts is the best quarterback in the NFL.
0: He's awful. I can't even lie, Denton. You know how I feel about him. The passengers, I like to call them. The baby Birkin, the BBL. He's the reason we lost on Sunday, dog. The throw he made on the sideline to Dontavian Wicks and the throw that he made to Devontae Smith and the scramble that he had on third.
1: Devontae Smith throw, huge. The Wicks throw, big. No, look, man.
0: That wasn't perfect.
1: One particular cornerback decided that he lost the football, and then Dontavian Wicks had nothing but green grass in front of him, behind him, to the side of him. It was not great.
0: Dan Quinn actually called out Mike Samers still.
1: He's Mike now, not Mikey. He's Mike.
0: Not Mike. He's Mike.
1: Honestly, he's close to being Michael. One more. Knight Reiner says, factor cap, the Falcons will have the number one pick in the draft next year. For your sake, I hope so.
0: Cap. Hell no, they're not going to have the number one pick. The Falcons aren't that bad, America. And Knight Rider, you know that, man. Look at Knight Rider. Knight Rider looked like he just got a fresh retwist in a little Avatar picture, and he got his Falcons picture up in the background or sitting in the Falcons chair. Don't be upset about what happened in week one. Y'all lost by 7, brother, like with a third stringer. You should be proud of the Falcons, man. Should we read it or not? Like, no. Okay.
1: That's a YouTube exclusive.
0: Yeah. Well, he even auto-corrected himself. Oh. That's terrible. The Smitty says the Falcons suck. The Smitty? That's an interesting name. And the Smitty also put Caleb Williams, and then he put the fingernail paint emoji. You guys got to stop talking about Caleb painting his nails. It's so old. He's too good for that to be a thing anymore.
1: If he wins MVP, would you paint your nails?
0: I'm going to make a declaration here on this show right now here tonight.
1: You have a nice woman do it for you.
0: If Caleb Williams wins MVP, I will paint my nails. All 10 of my fingers, I will paint them. The color of y'all choice. I don't think he's going to win MVP. Because Lamar will, but if he does, I'll have a that. Now I'll never do that again. I promise. That
1: was, I mean, maybe the hand motion needs to be adjusted, but we can get really creative with the colors.
0: We can like make a message on it. We could type Westwood One Sports Night. Probably it's not enough fingers, clearly, but
1: WWOS.
0: That's WWOSN
1: Sports Night, and then YIC on the other hand.
0: That would be yeah. Wow. You're thinking way too hard about this, and now I feel like you're rooting for Caleb Williams to win MVP.
1: Well, I'm not, but you know, sometimes good things happen out of bad situations.
0: Oh, man. WVUer says the Browns draft Arch Manning next spring. Yeah. Man, well, no, they draft Trinidad Chambliss.
1: Do you know the history of the Mannings? He ain't going to Cleveland.
0: Yeah, and if Tom Monk is going to be the guy, I think Trinidad is like the best fit for him. Or Dante Moore, really. But Dante, I don't know. I love Dante Moore's hair, by the way. Somebody got to get that brother a head and shoulders.

0: Leaving week one of the NFL season. That's next.
1: The Chiefs beat the Broncos. KC won at home and reminded everyone who's been dominating this division for nearly a decade. The Chiefs are back atop the AFC West to start the season. But will they finish there? Westwood One Sports.
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9: Here's your 96.7 FM, 1670 AM, The Zone weatherology forecast. Partly cloudy skies overnight with lows around 57. Northerly winds 5 to 10 miles an hour. Cloudy skies expected Wednesday. Slight chance of rain showers. Daytime highs approaching 71. Mainly cloudy skies expected Wednesday night. Chance of rain showers. Lows dip down to about 61. Right now, 55. I'm staff meteorologist Megan Mulford on The Zone.
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1: You know, part of me feels like we went through last night's four-hour show and this was never played. And if that is the case, Oliver, you were probably upset about the Packers, so I understand you weren't in your bag. This is Westwood One Sports Night with the youngest of Jaws and L. Willingham. Rocking out with you for about another half hour as we get you up to 3 a.m. Eastern Time on a Tell the Truth Tuesday edition of Westwood One Sports Night. Coming up later on tonight, on Wednesday, I'm back with you 11 p.m. to 3 a.m. Eastern Time. We will get you geared up for week number two of the NFL. It starts on Thursday with Thursday Night Football. The Kang and Off Kakalaki. Josh Graham will be with you Thursday night, 11 p.m. to 3 a.m. Eastern Time to break down every angle of the first game of week two of the NFL season, the inaugural game in the Bills' new stadium. Super duper excited for that. I like Buffalo. Early read, I like Buffalo. It is a Tell the Truth Tuesday edition of Westwood One Sports Night. Each and every Tuesday, we'll ring the alarm, as I'll tell you, the team I'm most concerned about coming out of that week's action in the NFL.

0: We're ringing the alarm on one team in particular here tonight. And if you're listening right now in the greater Cleveland area, I know I was wrong. I went up to Browns camp for 2 days. I'm talking to everybody, shaking hands, kissing babies. And I almost was like a local celebrity in Cleveland for a couple of days because I was the one idiot who thought the Browns would be worth the damn coming up in 2026 after their performance in week one against the Jaguars. Not only are the Browns awful, I believe the Browns will be picking first in the 2027 NFL draft. What a total 180 I have done on Cleveland. I had to. This weekend was even worse than the score looked. They took a trip to Jacksonville to take on the Jaguars. Start number one for Deshaun Watson as he tries to, you know, open a new chapter, begin a new chapter in Cleveland, and they lost 34-10. He looked like the worst quarterback in the NFL on Sunday. Sacked 5 times, threw an interception. He was 16-22, though, Linnell. He also was the leading rusher for Cleveland. That was the problem with the Browns on Sunday. Didn't have much balance. Deshaun Watson refusing to throw the football down the field. But here's the ironic part about it all. As terrible as Deshaun Watson's ass is, the Browns' defense, which was supposed to be a strength for them this year, the Browns' defense was even worse last year. Cleveland, with Jim Schwartz pushing the buttons and Myles Garrett rushing the passer, 4th in yards allowed last year. They were 4th in EPA per play. They had one of the best pass rushing units in the NFL. They were 13th in terms of points per game, and that was really a flex because the offense never did them any favors. They didn't do him any favors this past weekend either. But the way that the Browns defense looked, I thought, was one of the most concerning things of the weekend, because if they're not going to play good defense and they're going to be that inept on the offensive side of the football, I ask the $1 million question, or the $260 million question. How do you score points? How do you win games? I don't know. That's the problem right now plaguing the Cleveland Browns. The personnel's not going to change. Jesus isn't going to, you know, plop from the sky and save Cleveland. Todd Monken, who I was a pretty big fan of heading into this week, Todd Monken's got to crack the whip, is how I put it. Hold some dudes accountable. But the problem is, if you're Todd Monken, how do you hold people accountable if no one's holding you accountable? What do I mean by that when I say no one's holding, you know, Todd Monken accountable? The decision that he made to go with Deshaun Watson, knowing that there's far more upside with Shedeur Sanders, is embarrassing. It is. And the fact that Jimmy Haslam, who needs to be, you know, checked to see if he's going senile or not. Think about the past calendar year, the past 6 months, rather, for Jimmy Haslam. You traded Myles Garrett, and you traded Giannis Antetokounmpo. He ain't all the way there upstairs, if you pick up what I'm putting down. So for Todd Monken to not make the decision that was best for the organization, it's tough. It is, man. I feel for Todd Monken, though. I understand the losing-ass, toxic-ass culture that he's walking into. And I get it. Like, he's got to think about self-preservation as well. But, man, if you get fired from the Browns, nobody going to hold it against you. Everyone knows they are terrible as an organization. If I was Todd Monken, man, I would do what my heart told me to do. And his heart should have told him, hey, I need to be playing Shedeur Sanders. Instead, they started Deshaun Watson on Sunday. The numbers don't look bad, but that's why stats only tell part of the story. He was terrible on Sunday. 16 to 22, yes. But the problem was the five sacks that he took were egregious. It never pushed the football down the field vertically. He limits what they could be offensively. He just does. I wonder how his teammates feel about him. That's the thing that I begin to wonder now. If you're Todd Monken, you don't want to lose the locker room in your first year as the head coach. And if you continue to play a guy that the locker room knows is garbage, you run the risk of losing that locker room. Speaking of the Cleveland locker room, their safety, Ronnie Hickman, was asked about Todd Monken's decision to go with Deshaun Watson again this weekend against the Tampa Bay Bucs.
1: He said today that he's sticking with Deshaun. Do you like that continuity that he's given him another week in that starting role?
2: That's above my pay grade.
0: You want to talk about a phrase or three words painting an entire picture? That's above my pay grade. Five words painting an entire picture for Ronnie Hickman. Think about the low-hanging fruit that was. That was a layup opportunity for Ronnie Hickman to back his starting quarterback. And instead, he decided to cop out and say it's above my pay grade. You couldn't even pay Ronnie Hickman to say something nice about Deshaun Watson's freaky ass. And this is the thing. Deshaun Watson, while he hasn't been able to play, he's had plenty of time since he's been hurt to endear himself to his teammates. Earn your respect, brother. And they know you're terrible. But damn it, at least if you were doing everything that you were supposed to do, people would still back you. The fact that Ronnie Hickman passed on that opportunity to give Deshaun Watson a vote of confidence, it tells you everything you need to know about how the locker room feels about Deshaun Watson. I think that's a pretty important opinion, wouldn't you say? The locker room and how they feel about Deshaun Watson. Because look, I say it all the time, right? Unless you've played football at some level and been in between those white lines, you might not be able to relate to it. When you know that the dude that's on the field is terrible, you have no confidence in him, you do not put forth your best effort. And it may not always be intentional, right? I'll give you an example. I told you I won, like, I could count on both my hands how many total games I won in my four-year high school career in football, right? Perennial loser in high school. We had a quarterback change one time, man. We had our guy Jesse Wood. Shout out to our guy Jay Wood. That was my quarterback in high school, and we weren't very good. He was like a 5'9 Jag. Just a nice dude. Love Jesse. We had this transfer kid come in. His name was Shawan Nunez, and I've talked about Shawan before on the program. Remember the cat that refused to throw me the football during the install play that was literally drawn up for me? That guy. He was fast as all outdoors. And our coach, though, was starting Shawan, and everybody on the team didn't want Shawan to start because Shawan did what Shawan wanted to do. We knew he was better than Jesse, but Shawan didn't stay after for study hall. Shawan was never on time to class. Shawan was a me type of dude. Shawan made us run. So despite Jesse being the lesser quarterback, we wanted Jesse to start over Shawan. While Shawan was playing, it felt like there was this dark cloud over the team. No one, you know, was playing at their best. Now, mind you, we were terrible, so what does our best really look like, right? But as soon as Jesse got put into the lineup, man, it felt like I went from Brian Arakpo to Lawrence Taylor, baby. I just had confidence. There's an aura in a benefit of playing for a quarterback that you believe in. And the thing that's tough in Cleveland, they got their ass kicked this weekend. That defense taking the step back that they did, probably one of the most shocking developments of all of week one in the NFL. Is the defense really that bad, or do they just not like Deshaun Watson? Are the vibes just down when it comes to Cleveland? I think Todd Monken should very much care what the locker room thinks about the starting quarterback job. But according to Todd Monken, the oldest head coach in the NFL, he can give a rat's ass what the players think about the starting quarterback gig.
3: I'd rather just talk about today because I haven't had time to even look at the tape. I mean, I'm sure as hell not firing me. I'm not firing our staff. I'm not getting rid of all of our players. So he happens to be one of 53 and however many practice squad guys we got and our staff, he's one of that. So we'll evaluate everything. To just say that emotionally here at the end when we're, you know, I mean, we just didn't play good enough. They didn't coach well enough.
0: I'm not going to fire myself, says Todd Monken. And I agree with you, Campbell. Campbell Todd is what I call him. Because who typed in the YouTube chat earlier saying that sounds like Todd Monken smokes six packs of Camels before each practice or something like that? I mean, I love his voice. I'm big on tones. The next thing that Todd Monken said was pretty stunning, if you ask me. Todd Monken was asked if the players are in favor of Deshaun Watson being the starter. Take a listen to this.
3: And really, to be honest, I mean, they don't have a choice. I mean, this isn't a debate.
0: Hold on, can you stop it again, Oliver? When I heard that earlier today, you're going through the day, you're wondering what you're going to talk about tonight. When I first came across that piece of audio, I just called it audio. Audio. Jeez Louise. I said, well, we got to talk about it. How ignorant of Todd Monken. Part of me thinks it's gangster as hell. Man, I'll go rat's ass with these Bammers think. They terrible. They suck. I'm the winner here, right? But Todd, he's from the old school. So I get the mentality. I get where he's coming from. That can't be the actual way that he's moving there in Cleveland. Because if it is, he's going to lose that locker room before the season even gets underway. That's the tough part. Todd Monken, though, man, savage. So I would describe him. The show, I would describe it as almost complete. We finish it up the same way each and every night. Our guy Denton Day puts the show to bed. D-Day, what you got for us tonight, my friend?
4: 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We got to gauge your hype for your man. We'll do it to close the show.
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0: So unfortunately, this is Tell the Truth Tuesday here at Westwood One Sports Center. I'll tell the truth. In the last like half hour, I've like developed like a chest cold. I'm like sneezing everywhere. My nose is obnoxious. And I probably sound obnoxious. Tour guys Oliver and Denton, but I want to let them know, let you all know, I am going to thug it through the final 5 minutes of the show because I'm a warrior. let's wrap up the show the same way we do each and every night. Our guy Denton Day puts us to bed. What do you got for us tonight, Denton?
1: I mean, God gives his toughest battles to his strongest soldiers. So thank you for gutting it out for the final 5 minutes. You're staying up late after the show, is what I've been told, right? Because you have to fantasize about your boy.
0: It's not fantasizing about him. There's a project that was dropped.
1: Was the album dropped? Or is he teasing the album?
0: I think he's doing an album tease. His rollouts have been... You can't stand Drake for a bunch of valid reasons, I guess. You got to admit, the Iceman rollout was damn good, wasn't it?
1: I prefer like the media route, but
0: he doesn't talk. Thing, that's true.
1: Yeah, if streaming is your thing, it's fine. Look, I'm not his target audience. I'm just giving you the platform because I know he's your guy.
0: Well, I appreciate that. FOMO is what it's called, fear of missing out. And the irony in it, and I watch the Joe Budden podcast sometimes. Joe Budden hates Drake. Him and Denton like have a group chat that they're in together. They text back and forth about their hate for Drake.
1: Yeah. It's a bald thing. You'll get
0: Budden. Yeah, I was just about to say. Budden was saying, and I'm sure you probably will agree with this from just a hip hop standpoint. Budden was like, him calling it fear of missing out is so Drake. Like, what are you missing out on? You just gave us 4 albums, you bastard. What do you mean you're missing out?
1: Can you have FOMO at 40?
0: You know, you're 40 and rich as hell. Like,
1: yeah.
0: You know, this is what happens when you chase around 22-year-olds at the age of 40. It's just how your life goes. That's the one thing with Drake that I don't get. Because I promise you, when I'm 40, all you 20-year-old hoochie mamas out there, you won't be able to get a piece of the youngest in charge. There'll be an age requirement to ride this ride, baby. Cloudy MG says, Drake is garbage. You're garbage, Cloudy. How about that?
1: Wait, hold on. If you're 40... Are you then going to change the name to Middle Age in Charge? Like,
0: well, here's the thing. Okay. It's a $1 million question in the world of sports talk radio nowadays. What's Linnell going to do as he ages? Well, let me tell you something. I'm going to go from the YIC to the VIC. You know what I'm saying? VIC has a song called Get Silly. I don't know if America's familiar with the song Get Silly. It's pretty silly.
1: that's particularly relevant because I sent you something yesterday about a guy getting silly on the bar.
0: Hey, go ahead, bro. Wow. Someone, Knight Rider, says 40 is where life begins. Well, not if... Well, you're a Falcons fan, so I get that. I don't know why I dunked on the Falcons just now.
1: Hang on.
0: No reason.
1: What does the Falcons have anything to do with that?
0: But as far as Drake... We're thinking, so today is exactly how many months, 4 months, 3 months since he dropped the last project, last projects, plural. Dan's like, I don't give a damn.
1: I don't know. I don't keep
0: But they're assuming, or conspiracy theorists out there are like, does FOMO mean 4 more? Like he's about to give us 4 more projects to get out of the deal that he's in. Because that's the assumption.
1: I thought the 3 was to get out of the deal.
0: I know. But he's apparently still in the deal. The only thing that I...
1: By the way, he's trapped in a 360. That's the problem. I digress. He's your guy.
0: Well, yeah. I'm excited, though. I don't know how much of this I'm going to get through. Because tomorrow's a Wednesday, and on Wednesdays, you know, I go out to the park in Ashburn to check in on my Commanders. Just know that I'm excited about the Drake. It Tuesday tonight, or earlier tonight rather. Jeez, the end of the show, I always just trip up here. He gave us. I'm speaking like he's Jesus. He gave us life. He gave us water. He gave us blood. He gave us a streaming time of 10 p.m. Eastern time. I hope that it dropped. Appreciate you guys for being here. Drake Toll, I love you. You're no Aubrey Graham.
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13: The NBA season starts in 35 days, and we finally have resolution on the Kawhi Leonard situation. The trade has gone through, and he is now a Toronto Raptor yet again. And the Raptors should be really good this year in the Eastern Conference. But when it comes down to it, the Pacers are good, the Celtics are good, the Cavs are good, the Pistons are good. The Eastern Conference is going to come down to the reigning defending champion New York Knicks and LeBron James and the Sixers. I'm Nick Costos.
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0: 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Here's Linnell Willingham.
1: Holla at your boy. Youngest of Charles Linnell Willingham, getting you up to 3 a.m. Eastern Time here on a Tell the Truth Tuesday edition of Westwood One Sports Night, getting you geared up for week number 2 in the National Football League. What a week it was, though, in week number 1, getting this kicked off. Boy, did I miss it, man. Sunday was fun. Last night was fun. I think after doing the show last night, being here with you all last night, these standalone games, I always love primetime. Well, my team's not playing in it because the Commanders suck in primetime. But I always love primetime. Those standalone games where the entire country is chewing on the same bone, per se, and everyone's got their opinions and different thoughts on what's going, I loved it, man. It was fun as hell watching the Kansas City Chiefs kind of felt like reclaim their spot as the big dogs in the National Football League, at least from my perspective. Each and every Tuesday on Westwood One Sports Night, we'll bring you the most highly anticipated power ranking segment in all of sports talk radio, Nell Super Six Pack. I'll give you my top 6 teams in the NFL heading into that week of play. Last time I checked, well, the clock just struck midnight on the East Coast. So if you're listening on the East Coast, it's not Tuesday anymore. But it is Tuesday in a lot of other places. And like I said, every Tuesday we'll bring you the most highly anticipated power ranking segment, Nell Super Six Pack, my top 6 NFL teams going into week number 2.

0: Friday. Let's do it. Bell Super Six Pack, top six teams in the NFL heading into week number two. Real quick, while we got the opportunity to do so, I want to keep some receipts here. The first installment of the Super Six Pack last week, going into week one, knocking on the door, I had Cincinnati, Dallas, Denver, and then the official six, Chicago six, Buffalo five, Houston four, Kansas City three, Baltimore two, the LA Rams one. A little bit of change at the top here. Let's get it started. The three teams that were the closest to making the Super Six Pack that are knocking on the door is what I would call it. The Cincinnati Bengals, first and foremost, man. They were knocking on the door last week as well. And you would think that after their performance that it would be enough to push them over the top and get them in the official Super Six Pack. It wasn't. They had some struggles offensively against Tampa. It wasn't perfect, but on the defensive side, that is why they're in this conversation. I told you all, if that defense could live up to the hype, and they did so, they're going to be a Super Bowl contender. They're going to be a very, very difficult out within the landscape of the AFC. They are the first team that's knocking on the door. Loved what Cincinnati did. Handled business in week one. They got a really tough test on the road against a desperate Houston Texans team who's trying to avoid falling to 0-2. Speaking of the Houston Texans, they're the team that's knocking on the door next. They're 0-1 after their loss to the Buffalo Bills in week one. They were number four in the Super Six Pack last week. The loss to Buffalo did hurt them a little bit. They're the 0-1 team that I'm most excited about, if I'm being honest, right? I feel really good about the Texans. Think about what the biggest storyline is this year for Houston. It's whether or not C.J. Stroud is going to be able to play well enough to garner a long-term contract extension. In week number one, he was dealing. Now, he had a turnover that really cost them the football game as Greg Russo had a strip sack of him. But in terms of playing on time, playing on schedule, playing in rhythm. He had a couple of key scrambles that were huge. I thought C.J. Stroud kicked off week number one in the 2026 season with a bang, man. He is somebody that I think is, you know, going to look like a very smart cookie at season's end in terms of betting on himself. But they've got to win football games. That defense for Houston, the pass rush wasn't good enough. They didn't get home. Josh Allen, it was really bombs away as they consistently, you know, took deep shots against this Texans defense. The last team that's knocking on the door, the team that was the closest to cracking the Super Six Pack here in week number two, spent a lot of time talking about him the last two nights. John Harbaugh and the New York Football Giants beating people up front. CeCe Mauinoa pitching a shutout in his first ever game, going up against Quinnen Williams and Kenny Clark. That's how you do it, man. They brought in Pat Ricard this offseason as a pseudo sixth offensive lineman, and they used him early and often on Sunday Night Football, running the football really well against the Dallas Cowboys, recreating the line of scrimmage on a consistent basis. Here was the most impressive piece about the New York Giants in their run game. The movement that they were able to get on the interior with these duo gap runs was really, really impressive. That's the telltale sign of a good double team. Can you get the guy to move off of his spot? Can you get the guy to be displaced? And the Giants all night long, it felt like, did that. The most impressive piece, though, of what I saw from the Giants, and it's not Jackson Dart, who was excellent. The most impressive piece with that was that defense, man. They went up against a Dallas Cowboys offense that we know is a top three unit within the National Football League. That Giants defense and what they accomplished, that's the reason why I'm bullish on this group. That's the reason that I think they all of a sudden have went from bottom feeder of the NFC to a team that could be, you know, in that fringe playoff conversation as we enter the months of November and December. Really, really bullish on the New York Giants. Strong performance from their young pup, Jackson Dart, as well. Playing on schedule, making plays with his legs, showing a toughness and a moxie that everyone's got to appreciate. The Giants, this time next week, if they win against the Rams, will damn sure be on Nell's Super Six Pack, my top six teams in the NFL. Let's get to it, though, man. The real list. Me and the committee up late, burning the midnight oil to bring you this list. Nell's Super Six Pack, top six teams in the NFL. I want you to chime in on the phones with your top team as well. 310-840-4910 is the number. You can hit us up in the YouTube chat as well. Just search Westwood One Sports Tonight. Give me your top team in the NFL. Who's the best exiting week number one of NFL play? 310-840-4910. Let's run through Nell's Super Six Pack, my top six teams in the National Football League. At number six, ooh, I could be wrong sometimes, but I could be right as well. I was wrong on the Seattle Seahawks. I had them missing the postseason in its entirety last week during Predictions Week here on Westwood One Sports Night. I did not think that Sam Darnold and the offense would be able to replicate last year's success. The other piece is this. I really don't believe in Sam Darnold if we're keeping it 8 more than 92. I've said it all spring, said it all summer. Sam Darnold led the NFL in turnovers last year, yet somehow they won the Super Bowl. I don't believe that they're going to be able to replicate that success if Sam Darnold plays that way. Lucky for Seattle, Sam Darnold's on the shelf right now with what they're calling a glute injury. He hurt his butt. He's not going to play this weekend. There's a chance that he plays next week. But regardless, if you're a Seahawks fan, good news as it is a short-term injury. Here's the silver lining, though, and why I am so bullish on the Seahawks and why they come in at number six and Nell's Super Six Pack. That defense, despite losing Boye Mafe to the Cincinnati Bengals, despite losing Reek Woolen to the Philadelphia Eagles, despite losing Kobe Bryant, rather, to the Chicago Bears, they look like a well-oiled machine on that side of the football. Don't look at the name on the back of the jersey for Seattle. It's about the name on the front. There is a style of football that they play. It's fast. It's physical. It is nasty. You saw it in week one in the season opener against the New England Patriots. Nehemiah Pritchard coming up with big-time plays. Josh Jobe had the game-winning interception. Derek Hall, hell on wheels, coming off the edge. There's a lot to like about this Seattle Seahawks football team. And as long as you're able to play defense the way that they play defense, you're going to be within the fight. I say it all the time here on Westwood One Sports Center. I probably sound like a broken record. Football is about that 60-minute fight in the phone booth between the offensive line and the defensive line. In week number one, the Seattle Seahawks proved, if nothing else, they're still really damn good on both sides of the line of scrimmage. That's good enough to earn a spot in Nell's Super Six Pack, my top six teams in the NFL. I want you to chime in with your top NFL team heading into week number two, 310-840-4910. Coming in at number five, Nell's Super Six Pack, the Chicago Bears, baby. Putting up 59 points in the season opener against the Carolina Panthers. I know what some people are saying. Oh, well, now they gave up 37 points too. How could they possibly be a very good football team? Look, I can't argue with that. On second thought, going out and watching the condensed replay of Chicago and Carolina, on second review, the Bears' defense was worse than I thought. They're on the list right now, and I was pretty high on them coming out of Sunday. But after watching the game over again, I don't know with their schedule if Bryce Young and the Panthers personnel is going to give you fits and light you up. What happens when the competition offensively gets even stiffer? The next 2 weeks for the Chicago Bears, home versus Brian Flores and the Minnesota Vikings, and that should be one of the best games of week number one. You talk about strength on strength, defense versus offense. And then their week three matchup, Monday Night Football at home against the Philadelphia Eagles, who's struggling right now offensively. So we're going to find out, you know, what it is and what it ain't when it comes to Chicago. They make the Super Six Pack because when you're this good on one side of the football, you can get carried to places. You know what I'm saying? Like I said, coming out of Sunday, I thought their offensive performance was the best side of the football performance of all of week one. Their offense outplayed Minnesota's defense. Their offense outplayed Baltimore's offense. So the Bears, they do get a spot in Nell's Super Six Pack. Number five on the list this week going into week number two. Number four, Nell's Super Six Pack, top six teams in the NFL as we get geared up for week number two. The Buffalo Bills, they're in action coming up on Thursday Night Football. And boy, if you're a Bills fan, you got to feel really, really good about what you did. Think about the way that we talked about the Houston Texans defense going into this game, going into this season. They, without a shadow of a doubt, are the best group in football. What Buffalo was able to accomplish, chucking the football down the field, having the offensive success, it was impressive. Here's the thing that's kind of unique, though, about what happened with the Buffalo Bills. If I was to tell you that, yeah, Buffalo went on the road in hostile territory and knocked off the Houston Texans, you would think that the formula is a whole lot of James Cook not asking Josh Allen to be Superman. In reality, it was the exact opposite. They asked Josh Allen to be him. They asked Josh Allen to be that guy, and James Cook in the running game could not get going. It was bombs away from Josh Allen torching this Houston Texans secondary. DJ Moore coming up with big-time individual plays. Dalton Kincaid, take a bow, a career high in receptions and yards this past week. And then most importantly, the thing that stood out the most about the Buffalo Bills and why they're on this list coming in at number four, Josh Allen sacked just twice. For them to hold up in pass coverage the way that they did, in pass protection rather, the way that they did, allowing Josh Allen the time to push the football down the field vertically. Hey, Detroit, the Lions got another thing coming, baby. The Lions played with their food on Sunday. They should have lost to New Orleans. I'm giving you an early lean now. The Buffalo Bills are going to beat the brakes off the Detroit Lions in the debut of their new stadium coming up on Thursday Night Football. You heard it here first. 310-840-4910 is the number here on a Tell the Truth Tuesday edition of Westwood One Sports Night. Get you up to 3 a.m. Eastern time. Give me your top team in the NFL as we get geared up for week number two. I'll continue to give you mine as we roll through Nell's Super Six Pack. Coming in at number three, and it honestly pains me to say this, the San Francisco 49ers, man. Gotta give credit where credit is due. What they did to the LA Rams on the defensive side of the football has got to be studied. It's got to be talked about. That pass rush was a gangster. They were stopping things up front within the run game. They were physical at the second level. The speed at linebacker between Dre Greenlaw and Fred Warner, you know, stuck out like a sore thumb. Super duper impressed with the San Francisco 49ers. Here's the tough part, and why I believe their stay on this list may not be long lived. Anybody that was surprised at what happened on Thursday night must not have been paying attention to the NFL over the past 5-6 years. When the Niners are healthy, they are consistently one of the best football teams in the NFL. This is what they've been, America, when they're healthy. The problem is, for San Francisco, they've shown no ability to stay healthy. You could blame the power plant, whatever the hell the thing is that the people think are causing their injuries. That's how you know you're an oft-injured team. People are coming up with conspiracies as to why you're so damn hurt. That's the reality for San Francisco. But I wasn't necessarily surprised by what I saw because San Fran can hoop. I had them as one of my wild cards in the NFC. In terms of the way that they played in week one, this is what it looks like when they're all healthy. And they're not even really all healthy, right? Mykel Williams is on the PUP list. Alfred Collins, by the way, poor Alfred Collins. Could you imagine taking that, 16, 18-hour plane trip to Australia and then blowing your knee out in practice in Australia? Then you've got to take a trip back 16, 18 hours with a ruptured patella? Godspeed to the big fella, Alfred Collins, my man crush during the 2024 NFL draft process. Look, I think with San Fran, as long as they can stay healthy, they're going to be in the fight. The problem is, like I said, they're already not healthy. They lost Deshaun Stribling in that one to a knee injury. He is going to be on the shelf for at least the next month. We'll see how they're able to make out here moving forward. Their schedule lends itself to early season success. Talking about San Fran's, they've got Miami coming up on Sunday. They're home against the Cardinals the following week. Then it's three straight games against Denver, Seattle, Washington, which could get, you know, potentially tricky there, depending on whether or not they're real or not. But look, I think if you're a fan of the 49ers, there's a lot to be excited about with this group. And you shouldn't be super surprised, right? Because when they're healthy, they've shown under Kyle Shanahan that when they're healthy, they're one of the best teams in the NFL. That's a consistent thing. I just don't believe they're going to stay healthy, and I have no reason to think otherwise. They come in at number three in the L Super Six Pack, my top six teams in the NFL going into week number two. I want you to hit me up on the talk and text line with your top team in the NFL coming out of week number one, 310-840-4910. You can hit us up in the YouTube chat as well. Just search Westwood One Sports Tonight. Number two in the L Super Six Pack, my top six teams in the NFL going into week number two. Shouldn't be much of a surprise to anybody. Pat Mahomes and the Kansas City Chiefs, they have earned the right to be at this spot on the list. I almost put him at number one. I did. But I left him at number two. Look, there's a lot to be excited about. And I said it last night, if you're Kansas City. You now have a new identity on offense. You're the bullies of the Midwest, is how we could put it. Is Kansas City in the Midwest? Is my geography on the mark when I say that? You pick up what I'm putting down, though. They're the bullies of the Midwest, man. I love everything about it. Kenneth Walker, the most impactful free agent signing during the 2026 offseason. And then what was most encouraging about what Kansas City did is they didn't need Pat Mahomes to be Superman. And that defense, the young puppies, they're the reason they won this football game. Mansoor Delane coming up with a pick. R. Mason Thomas getting after Bo Nix several different times throughout the game. Really, really impressive stuff. From the Kansas City Chiefs, they come in at number two. And then number one, Nell Super Six Pack, top six teams in the NFL. My top team in football entering week number two. It's easy. The Baltimore Ravens. What else did you think? My Super Bowl champs look like the best team in week number one. It's now your turn to get in on the fun here on a Tell the Truth Tuesday edition of Westwood One Sports Night. Nell Super Six Pack, top six teams in the NFL. I want your best team in the NFL after week one. At 310-840-4910, your calls on the best team in football coming out of week one next here on Westwood One Sports Tonight. 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
1: 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KC won at home and reminded everyone who's been dominating this division for nearly a decade. The Chiefs are back atop the AFC West to start the season. But will they finish there? 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
8: Here's your 96.7 FM, 1670 AM, The Zone weatherology forecast. Lows level off around 55 overnight under partly cloudy skies. Winds out of the north 5 to 10 miles an hour. Slight chance of rain showers Wednesday. Daytime highs approaching 71. Cloudy skies expected. Mainly cloudy skies expected Wednesday night. Chance of rain showers. Lows dip down to about 61. Right now, it's 55 degrees. I'm staff meteorologist Megan Mulford on The Zone.
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0: Tell the Truth Tuesday edition of What's Up on Sports Night. Youngest and Charles and L. Willingham rocking out with you here as we take your calls at 310-840-4910. Just brought you a fresh installment of the most highly anticipated power ranking segment in all of sports talk. Mel Super Six Pack, my top six teams in the NFL going into week number two. I want you to hit me up on the phones with your best team in the NFL coming out of week one. Here's the Super Six Pack if you're just joining us. We have our three teams that were the closest to making the list. We call them knocking on the door. The Bengals, the Texans, and the Giants, the three teams that were the closest to getting on the list this week. Now the actual list itself. Number six, the Seattle Seahawks, a team that I've probably done the biggest 180 on, them and the Giants, since the start of the regular season. I did not know that Seattle's defense was going to be even better than what they were a year ago. They didn't have Nick Emenwori in the opener, yet they still, you know, made Drake May look like a total pumpkin. They come in at number six. Number five, the Bears. I don't feel great about Chicago on second review of watching Panthers and Bears. That defense wasn't very good, but offensively, it was a historically good performance. Most points in a week one in franchise history for Chicago, so they earn a spot on the list for now. Will they be here, say, in 2 weeks? Who knows? That's why you got to stick around and listen each and every Tuesday here on Westwood One Sports Night. Number four, the Buffalo Bills. The Bills are the team that may have had, arguably, outside of Kansas City, the most impressive win of the weekend. Doing what they did to that Houston defense was impressive. Not running the football. Josh Allen wasn't playing conservative. It was him chucking it down the football field, saying bombs away. Dalton Kincaid, DJ Moore, both coming up with big-time plays. Josh Palmer had a big touchdown in this one late. They play the Lions on Thursday, and after they beat the hell out of the Lions, I think the narrative is going to be that they're the best team in football going into week number three of the NFL season. Number three, Nell Super Six Pack. I have the Niners. Impressive what they did across the pond, guys. Shouldn't be a shocker, though, as I continue to say, when Kyle Shanahan-led teams are healthy, they normally win. Number two, Kansas City. Gushed over them for 4 hours last night. Won't spend too much time. The defense is legit. Kenneth Walker, massive free agent signing. And then number one, my Super Bowl champions, the Baltimore Ravens. Enough of me yapping, blabbing, and popping my stuff. I want to hear from you. 310-840-4910. Who do you think is the best team in the NFL heading into week number two? You can tweet at me with your best team in the NFL going into week two as well. It is at NELL_BTP. Let's go to Bert in Baltimore. Cracking us all. Bert, what up, OG? Welcome in.
1: What's happening, Linnell? My top team, you and I are simpatico. My top team is the one led by the quarterback with the highest passer rating in the history of the NFL, number eight, Mr. Lamar Jackson and the Baltimore Ravens. You're looking at a 14-3, 15-2 regular season and a trip to the Super Bowl. But I need you to clarify something for me.
0: Yes.

0: sir.
1: Tonight, tell the partial truth Tuesday or tell the whole truth? Because you opened the show saying that you told everybody all offseason the Cleveland Browns were going to make the playoffs.
0: I did.
1: But you also told us that all preseason. In fact, just last week, you said you, quote, expect Deshaun Watson to play well and the Cleveland Browns to win. Am I wrong?
0: No, you're not wrong, which is why I opened up the show doing what, Bert? Telling the truth.
1: Coming clean, brother, and I'm proud of you. It was a very mature 180 that you did. But the main reason I called, my brother, Josh said on Sunday that you've got this time slot, to borrow your phrase, each and every night on Westwood One. It's well-deserved, my man.
0: Appreciate you, man. 310-840-4910 is the number. Double-clicking on the Ravens real quick. Y'all going to give me my credit when y'all call into this show, too. I picked them to win the Super Bowl, and after week one, who are they going to win the bowl? Give me some love, America. No, Baltimore has been great, man. Lamar Jackson is about to have the best year of his professional career, man. We're going to do a deep dive into the numbers on the Baltimore Ravens coming up here before we make our way out of this midnight hour on the East Coast. But Lamar, ladies and gentlemen, was special, and the numbers prove that even further. 310-840-4910. Give me your top team in the National Football League going into week number two here on the Tell the Truth Tuesday edition of Westwood One Sports Night. Boy, that was a mouthful. Mr. Positive, our guy Greg out in Michigan wants to check in. What's going on, brother?
2: LW, boom, shakalaka. How dare you, Bert? No way. Hey, it's got to be Josh Elvis Allen and the Bills. And here's the reason.
0: Yeah.
2: Your list was fantastic. Just put the Bills number one because he went into hostile territory.
0: He said,
2: Houston. He was 0-4 there. He put the team on his shoulders. He did it. Yes, I mean, it's there. And don't be surprised if the Lions give the Bills
0: some bits.
2: But I want my Josh Elvis to win.
0: I was about to say this, Positive.
2: You know, I love.
0: What do you do Thursday? Do you do like Mama Kelsey and wear a split jersey? How you rocking on Thursday night, brother?
2: Oh, hey, good one. No, I'll sit there and silently root for my Bills because I know that they're going to go much further.
0: Your Bills?
2: You're from
0: Michigan, pal?
2: Yeah.
0: What do you mean your Bills?
2: Yeah.
0: Hold on.
2: I love my Bills.
0: Two teams.
2: I just saw what happened. I almost get heart attacks watching them.
0: Really?
2: And I mean,
0: or is it that you saw what happened to Detroit this weekend? Because, boy, were they uninspiring.
2: Yeah, they should have lost, or it should have been a tie. But, yeah, you're right. It's just our secondary needs a lot of work. And, hey, LW, thanks for taking my call. Everybody, go for your dreams.
0: I appreciate you.
3: I did some research, so I have to interject here. I did some research, and it showcases my failings as a producer, my failings as a person, my failings as a sports fan. Josh Allen's middle name is Patrick. Why does he call him Josh Elvis Allen?
0: Wait, his name is not Elvis?
3: No, his middle name is Patrick.
0: That's crazy. He's been getting this off for like 2-3 years, by the way.
3: I've known this man for 10 months, and I just went with it. I never Googled it. I Googled it. His middle name is Josh Patrick Allen.
0: What? So, wait, Greg, text the text line with why you're calling him Elvis. I mean, that's crazy. 310-840-4910. I want your best team in the NFL going into week number two here on a Tell the Truth Tuesday edition of Westwood One Sports Night. Let's go to my main man. What up, Rob? Calling from Connecticut. What you got, man?
4: I can't stop laughing, Lynette. Oh, my God. I mean,
0: he's a fraud.
4: All the time. Oh, man, he's a classic, dude. And how can you call my boy Josh Allen Josh Elvis? It's Patrick. I knew that one. Come on, man. Oh, dude. I'm all geeked up, though. You know, we cut the head off the snake on Sunday.
0: I know you were ready to call in here and pop it, Rob. I'm going to let you have the floor because I know you were excited about what happened.
4: Oh, my goodness gracious. I was super stoked right off the rip with Russo with that strip sack. I was okay, the defense is going to show up, but then you know, they kind of like, what the heck's going on? A lot of flags. They're D backs.
0: It was week one.
4: They needed a little brushing up. Jim Leonard will do his job and get inside the heads of the players. They know what they did wrong, and they'll brush it up. But all in all, Josh did what Josh does, and DJ Moore, what a great addition.
0: What a catch, and, dude. Oh, my goodness.
4: Oh, my gosh. What we did against that defense was amazing, was absolutely amazing. But the reason why I am calling is, I totally agree with you as far as the top ranking right now. Yes, Baltimore's a beast right now. Just knocking on the door, Jacksonville. Jacksonville, if they put it to Denver, you know, that's a team that you can't sleep on Jacksonville. But I would have switched up. No, you're good. Buffalo's right where they're supposed to be. I'll give the 49ers the three. But
0: I'm waiting. The thing about the Niners, Robin, I appreciate the call, brother, man. The thing about the Niners is they're scared. I said, I appreciate you, man. The thing about the Niners, had to let you run, Rob, as we're up against the break here. The thing about the Niners, man, and I'm going to sound like a broken record, I just don't think their health, if you're not going to be healthy, they don't have the depth to be able to overcome the rash of injuries that we see them have each and every year. Maybe they're doing good juju. But, like, think about it. Kyle Shanahan lied in the car accident, and then they're doing Brandon Ayuk dirty. The football gods are going to strike again. It feels so weird, like, talking about injuries being the reason why a team's not going to go somewhere when it's, like, something that they can't control. But it's the reality with San Francisco, man. 310-840-4910. Emily is in San Diego wanting to check in. Emily, what's going on? Welcome in to Westwood One Sports Night.
5: Good evening, Linnell, the big guy in charge.
0: What's going on, Miss Emily? How are you doing?
5: Oh, you know, I'll have to tell you right now that whenever you hear me, if you hear me when I'm talking, it's the Chief, Pat Mahomes, my homie. And I just have to say that it was so exciting. I was on the edge of my seat, and I think that it's a great relief after all of this time that the summer's gone by, that something...
0: You were worried all summer, weren't you, Miss Emily?
5: I was. I mean, I was actually near the end. I was getting really, really sick of the comments because one of the things that really was... annoying is the injury. Okay, there's multitudes of players who have injuries and come back and do quite well,
0: and people were acting like Pat was going to be, you know, never be the same again, and that was going to be the end of the road for them. You deserve to talk trash to all your friends and all your family members, Miss Emily, all week long. Kansas City coming up big. I gotta let you run because we're up against the clock, but I appreciate the call. Chris in Dallas wrapping things up here in Nell Super Six Pack. Chris, who's your top team in the NFL as we get geared up for week two?
6: Unfortunately, Seattle. Seattle is the top team. They are the Super Bowl champions. They dominated their first week game, so they are the number one. I mean, they're the number one until you knock them off, right? I'm from Dallas. My team is the Dallas Cowboys. I'm sick in the head right now. Sick in the head, man. I'm tired of it. Change the coach, change the players. Same script, though. Same script for my Dallas Cowboys. Jerry Jones sold his soul to the devil in the 90s. We won 3 Super Bowls, and we're never going to get anything after that. But I have the Seattle. I have the Bills beating Seattle in the championship.
0: Okay. Well, there we go. I don't agree with you on Seattle, but I appreciate the call. Real quick, Chris, if you're still listening. Well, I hope you're still listening. No need to ring the alarm over the Dallas Cowboys in terms of what happened on Sunday against New York. As I've said all week long, I think what happened on Sunday Night Football more reflective of who New York is rather than what Dallas is or is not. I think the Giants are going to be a legit outfit all season long. A Tell the Truth Tuesday edition of Westwood One Sports Night continues coming up on the other side. As we get into the 1 a.m. hour on the East Coast, we'll switch gears a little bit. We'll go on campus with the super producer, Denton Day. He'll take us through the top stories in the landscape of college football. That comes up in about 20 minutes. On the other side, let's get you smarter. It's a Tell the Truth Tuesday here on Westwood One Sports Night. Coming up, another staple segment here on the program. Numbers that matter. The top stats that help tell the story of what happened in week one of the NFL. That's next.
7: On Thursday, the lights are bright in Buffalo. A new stadium, a national audience, and two offensive heavyweights. Josh Allen faces Jared Goff. Lions, Bills, Thursday night football. Westwood One Sports.
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0: 3 a.m. Eastern time. Here on Western One Sports Night. If we were off at 1 a.m., things would be crazy around here right about now. Number to hit us up, 310-840-4910. That's how you reach us on the talk and text line. 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It is at NELL_BTP. I think as we continue to, you know, ease our way through this program and get closer to week number two, tomorrow we'll do a lot more, you know, game preview stuff as far as week two is concerned. But, you know, still putting a bow on what happened last week, or this past Sunday, rather, in the National Football League. It is a Tell the Truth Tuesday edition of Western One Sports Night. You can tap into the program a bunch of different ways. You can hit us up in the YouTube chat as well. Just search Western One Sports Night on YouTube. The WVUer says, this show is a vibe. I love it. I normally can't chat because I'm at work and it doesn't work, but it's always streaming in the background. Thanks for keeping me company in the late hours at 911. Does that mean you're like an emergency response person, or you're having an emergency trying to call us for help? I need to figure it out. I hope you're okay. I appreciate the kind words. You can get in on the YouTube chat and check us out there each and every night as well. Just search Western One Sports Night. It is a Tell the Truth Tuesday, as I mentioned. One thing that we will do each and every Tuesday to help tell the story of the week that was in the National Football League, will bring you numbers that matter. That was my big voice guy impersonation. Now I do. Numbers that matter. The numbers that help tell the story of what happened yesterday, or the week that was, in the National Football League. Starting us off here in numbers that matter, I want to put the Minnesota Vikings under the microscope, a team that you all know I'm pretty bullish on. I have the Vikings representing the NFC in the Super Bowl, but my feelings changed a little bit after watching Kyler Murray get knocked upside of the head on Sunday. He was knocked unconscious, went into the fencing position, and his status for this weekend is very much in doubt as Minnesota takes on Caleb Williams in the Chicago Bears. In relief of Kyler Murray was not J.J. McCarthy. It was Carson Wentz, once known as Walk It To Him Wentz during his MVP days in Philadelphia with the Eagles. He's not that guy anymore. But, man, what Kevin O'Connell and Carson Wentz accomplished on Sunday, either the Packers' defense is ass, or maybe, just maybe, the duo of Wentz and O'Connell, maybe they could be something within the landscape of the NFC. Carson Wentz on Sunday, 6th in the NFL in passer rating, 12th in the NFL in terms of EPA per dropback. His 3 touchdown passes, the 2nd most in week number 1. And I think the most important thing and the most important number that matters if you're a Vikings fan when it comes to Carson Wentz, Justin Jefferson being found early and often. He has a rapport with Jets. And I think that's the most important thing for whoever's playing quarterback for Minnesota, is that you have, you know, a rapport. I think Kevin O'Connell deserves a ton of credit for the job that he did on Sunday. It's very difficult to continue to have patience with the running game while you're trailing and while it's not super successful. I believe they ran it at like 3.4 yards a pop on Sunday. Here's the number that jumped out to me. The Vikings ran the football 27 times while trailing on Sunday. That was the 2nd highest figure since Kevin O'Connell became the head coach. So you want to talk about growth from one of the most sharp offensive minds in the National Football League. The patience to stick with the run game is why Carson Wentz ultimately had success as a passer. They consistently made this Packers defense, you know, question what they were doing. They constantly had the 2nd level of that defense in conflict. And I thought Kevin O'Connell deserves a ton of credit for that. In terms of the adjustments from the 1st half to the 2nd half, and this is the thing that made me smile from ear to ear, because I'm rooting for this team to make it to the Super Bowl. How do you do that? You got to get your coach to elevate everyone around him. I think he did that on Sunday. In the 1st half, here was the game plan for Minnesota. 56% of their offensive snaps came out of wide receiver sets, 3 wide receiver sets, rather. 58% of their offensive snaps came out of the shotgun. 25% of their early downs were play action. Not good enough. In the 2nd half, that 3 wide receiver set usage dropped from 56 to 20, meaning what? They condensed the formation. The shotgun formation went from 58% to 28%, meaning what? They condensed the formation. The early down play action went from 25% to 67%. It's almost like at some point during the game, this light bulb went off for Kevin O'Connell, and he said, you know what? If we could just run the football and make Green Bay respect our run game and not be one-dimensional, we'll be able to have success. We'll be able to unlock what we have on the offensive side of the football. Big-time credit to Jordan Mason. Big-time credit to Aaron Jones. Look, the Packers' run defense wasn't bad throughout the course of this football game, but it was effective enough to consistently put those linebackers and second-level defenders in conflict, you know, helping Carson Wentz find easy completions throughout the course of this football game. I thought Wentz was pretty damn good. Here's the thing that I'm going to say that's going to ruffle some feathers here. If Carson Wentz goes out and plays well again against Chicago, and I expect him to because the Bears' defense isn't very good, if he continues to hook up with Justin Jefferson and shows a rapport there, if you're Kevin O'Connell, how do you make the choice to go back to Kyler Murray? If they're going to move the football the way that they did Sunday, and then they do it again against Chicago, how do you go back to Kyler? Here's what I would do if I was Kevin O'Connell. If Carson Wentz goes out and plays well again on Sunday, I continue to start him once Kyler's out of the concussion protocol. In the moment that Carson Wentz has a poor outing, I give the keys right back to Kyler. But what you cannot do if you're Kevin O'Connell is throw cold water on an offensive fire. And it wasn't an offensive fire for the entirety of the game on Sunday, but in that second half, you finally got to see, you know, what the Minnesota Vikings could be if they have some balance. That's probably my favorite game, one of my favorite games of week number two in the NFL. Vikings, Bears, when you think about the 80% blitz rate that Brian Flores put out in week number one, you think about the historic offensive output of the Bears. That's the game of the weekend to me, guys. That's the game of the weekend to me, man. I can't wait for it. Part of me, I love Caleb. I want him to be successful DMV dude. I think he's an awesome dude. I want Minnesota to make the Super Bowl and to do well because you all seem to, like, take me for a joke because I was talking about the Minnesota Vikings playing in the Super Bowl. How do you like me now? 1-0 and clearly one of the best defenses in the National Football League. We'll put a bookmark in the NFL discussion coming up. On the other side, we'll tag in the super producer, Denton Day. We'll go on campus here on Western One Sports Night, bringing you the top stories from the Saturday that was in college.
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23: A primetime statement at Arrowhead. Patrick Mahomes marked his return in style, leading the Chiefs to a dominant 31-10 blowout win over the Denver Broncos. Kenneth Walker III stole the show in his KC debut, churning up the yardage, leaving Denver's defense completely helpless as the Chiefs reclaimed early season control of the AFC West. I'm Drake Toll.
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0: This is Westwood One Sports Night. Here's Linnell Willingham.
1: I don't know what genre of music this is, but I think I like it. Westwood One Sports Night. Whitney Young is in charge. Linnell Willingham taking you up to 3 a.m. Eastern Time. Knight Rider hits us up in the YouTube chat and says, Kyler is on a vet minimum. Let Wentz walk it to him. Knight Rider, I'm with you, brother. I feel you. Like, that's – and I think you hit on the key spot there. Kyler's contract, I think, makes anything a possibility. And there's really nothing that should surprise anyone in terms of the decisions that Kevin O'Connell makes. WVU or 21 hits us up in the YouTube chat. 911 dispatcher, thank you for confirming that. Appreciate you. For locking into the show and all that you do for us. Let's do this, man. A Tuesday staple here on Westwood One Sports Night as we do our best to keep you up to speed with everything in the world of sports, NFL and college football. 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Now we tag in the super producer, Denton Day, as we go on campus. I got my backpack. I got my snacks. I was never a walker in college. My ACL was always torn, so I was mostly getting shuffled around by security. But Denton, what you got for us, man?
2: 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Grab your notebooks. It's time to go on campus with Denton.
3: Hey, give me my theme music.
1: Hey, I love that. Yes, we're keeping that. Oh, my God, let's go.
4: All right, so we got a lot of different directions we can go with college football this week. You know, this Tuesday is kind of an interesting day in the week because we could talk about, like, Texas beating Ohio State and the magnitude of what that kind of win does for the legacy of Arch Manning. We could also talk about the fact that this weekend Lane Kiffin goes back to Ole Miss. I don't know how you can't be excited about the vitriol that you're going to see with Lane Kiffin showing his face basically at the home of an ex who he left at the altar. And Ole Miss is saying this is going to be a normal week. No, it ain't.
1: No, I'm about to say, anyone that feels that this week's going to be normal, you're absolutely lying to yourself. Looking at the way that they played last week, I don't think they're going to win. Like, the defense has been great in the first two games. I don't know what the hell got into Sam Leavitt last week, Denton. I don't know what Louisiana Tech did to him. Three interceptions, one pick six. They just looked... After dominating in week one against Clemson, they couldn't have looked more pedestrian last week. What do you think's closer to the real version of the LSU Tigers?
4: It's probably more the Clemson stuff. You know, sometimes I feel like with those kind of games where Sam Leavitt's playing or just a quarterback in general is playing a far inferior opponent, they get a little careless.
1: Yeah.
4: Where I feel like normally they lock in a little bit more with the big games, and this is obviously going to be a really, really big game. I just think Clemson is also not very good.
1: Yeah.
4: So, like, well, it's going to be very difficult to judge them. We didn't get to see them last week, really. So, like, all right, I don't really know. But then they get UNC this weekend, which that was supposed to be such a big game. Dabo and Bill Belichick, and now it's an afterthought and kind of just a silly game of, like, all right, yeah, one guy can't recruit, and the other guy, his program is overflooded with drugs.
1: Literally. Well, I do want to double-click on Clemson-UNC as we continue to march around campus because that is a fascinating, you know, juxtaposition going into this week. Looking at the quarterback from Ole Miss, Trinidad Chambliss, I believe he's still the best quarterback in all of college football. How do you think he fares against this LSU defense this week, man? I think the key, he's been Superman. He's shown he can be Superman. I don't know the health and status of Kewon Lacy going into this one and how healthy he is, but this is a really good opportunity for Trinidad Chambliss to really cement himself as QB1 in this class.
4: This is the biggest test that he is going to face. You are not a nerd, but I am a nerd. And if you're watching on stream, you see a Batman poster. There was an old Batman comic. It's called The Tower of Babel. And in this Batman comic, Ra's al Ghul, the villain, finds out that Batman kept a secret file of how to destroy every member of the Justice League. And then Ra's al Ghul stole it. Well, that's kind of what you're going to see. Lane Kiffin built up Trinidad Chambliss, and now he's coaching against him. So every flaw that does exist within the game of Trinidad Chambliss, in some capacity, Lane Kiffin understands just a little bit better than everybody else. Now, he's obviously not like a defensive guy, yeah, but he's working in conjunction with the defensive coaches. So if Trinidad Chambliss balls out, he really has earned the performance. And I think you're right, because you look at him as it stands amongst the quarterback hierarchy in the sport right now. He's mentioned, but he's not supplanted himself as he's a tier one quarterback. Like Arch with the win this weekend, that is a tier one quarterback to an extent. I kind of look at Jaden Mayava at USC. Darian Mensah is certainly a tier one quarterback at the moment. There is available spots at the table, though, at the moment. And you need a big win. The win against Louisville was a very nice win. You know, he went in there in the fourth quarter. He was awesome. But you need a big win. And this has been for the second that Lane Kiffin put pen to paper, everyone had this game circled. You knew they were going to play one another. You knew it was going to be in Mississippi. So this, you understand the magnitude of this kind of game. And if he wins this one and beats his old coach, that I think really elevates him into that top conversation that you talk about.
1: He's got a big opportunity, man. This is hard because if you're looking at us on YouTube, you see the LSU hat in the background. They kind of are my team for this year. I love Lane. I love just the swagger that he's got and the middle finger to the world attitude. But I also love Trinidad Chambliss and think that he's the best quarterback in all of college football. I think he plays well this weekend. I don't know if Ole Miss is able to get the W. If they are, though, maybe you'll see a Rebels hat in the background this time next week.
4: It really flips the SEC on its head if they win.
1: It does.
4: Because there's not a lot of SEC teams with super weak schedules this year. Like last year, A&M had a weak schedule. And then they saw big competition at the end, and they didn't look nearly as impressive as they did when they were playing lesser competition. It does feel like all of the teams that you are expecting to be competitive, though, are going to have stretches where they are going to earn the right to get into the 12-team playoff, or at least earn the right to complain about whether or not they should get in to the 12-team playoff. Because, like, we don't even know anything about Georgia. They played two games where they just dog-walked the opponent. We have no idea. I think they're really good, but we have no idea what they are. There's so many question marks in that conference. If LSU loses and loses definitively to Ole Miss, who has not really been put in these conversations, like, yeah, they're ranked in the top 10, but I don't feel like anyone's really taking them as a championship contender seriously. If you beat LSU, I think that conversation changes.
1: You bringing up Georgia is fascinating. They were number two this week in terms of the AP poll. They play Arkansas this weekend, and then they've got Oklahoma. They don't really face a real test until at Alabama on October 10th, because I think they're going to beat the dust off of Oklahoma, because they proved last week that they're just not that good of a football team. It's going to be fascinating, though, to see how this thing, you know, ultimately plays out. Where else do you want to go?
4: Can I talk about Oklahoma real quick just to get something off of my chest?
1: Please do.
4: I like John Mateer a lot.
1: I know you do, which is why you the one that got me sold on John Mateer,
4: man.
1: And
4: he was awful.
1: Dude, bad.
4: In the fourth quarter. Like, he just wasn't good. And then he had the audacity. And I understand the competitiveness of an athlete to where you're always going to bet on yourself and you're always going to look at it from the perspective of you being, like, not the hero per se, but, you know, the hero. But when he got up there and said, I miss throws that I normally make. When have you made them? Because we literally haven't seen you make the throws that you were missing. And that's been the problem. Last year, you just had the excuse of the hand. Well, the hand is healthy, and you're still missing the throws. That was tough to stomach in the fourth quarter, because I thought Oklahoma was going to beat Michigan. I thought it was going to be close, but I thought they were going to beat him, and that was tough.
1: The thing that's most disheartening about that, and I didn't hear the postgame comments then, or else I would have roasted his ass. It was one of those situations where he kind of punked out throughout the course of the game. He was getting lit up. And eventually you saw him start to fade as he's staring down the barrel of the gun. And it caused some inaccuracies to the credit of, you know, the play caller for OU. Dudes were getting open. It's not like dudes weren't open. I had to walk back my statement. I was really impressed with the way that Michigan played defensively, obviously. But it wasn't perfect is the best way that I can put it, because of some of the open dudes that Mateer missed. Credit to Michigan, though, continuing to heat him up and send pressure.
4: So a couple other games that I want to highlight here. We have two really fun quarterback matchups that are not going to get the attention that they would otherwise because of the Lane Kiffin and Ole Miss thing. The first is Mississippi State and South Carolina, which I didn't think I'd be talking about this game 3 weeks ago. But Kamario Taylor, the quarterback at Mississippi State, has lit the world on fire with the way that he's played, went in and beat up Minnesota last week. And, you know, Minnesota's not a top-tier Big Ten team, but anytime you're going on the road in a non-conference Power 4 versus Power 4 and you have a strong performance, that should be celebrated. Yeah. Now he gets to take on South Carolina on the road. That's going to be a big test. And then it's also against Lenore Sellers. And you talk about a quarterback that's trying to raise his NFL ability and raise the way that he is perceived in the country. Lenore Sellers has a very high ceiling, I would say. Didn't see it last year because of a litany of issues with the coaching staff. But now he's in a position where he can showcase that. So that should be a really fun duel between two guys that are trying to get their teams ranked in the top 25, and then two just in general good quarterbacks.
1: Can you get our listening audience up to speed with the physical freak that is Kamario Taylor? 6'4", 230, looks every bit of it. What was the name that you all were throwing around in the break? Anthony Richardson comps got thrown around. Anthony Richardson with accuracy. What a compliment that is, by the way.
4: So
1: if that dude was accurate.
4: Like Anthony Richardson, if he could throw. And yeah. Trust his arm. Like, what a novel concept that is. I mean, when Anthony Richardson was coming out of college, he was very much looked at as this project. Like, oh, he has all of these intangibles, but you got to work on a lot of things. And when I watched Kamario Taylor play, and admittedly, it's a very small sample size. You know, he only attempted 77 passes in 2025. He's only attempted 56 through two games in 2026. So the sample size is not large, but you see a guy that can process on the fly, and that's a really nice benefit to have. And then you mix that with his ability to utilize his legs, his timing on when he utilizes his legs. I mean, so often we see guys just tuck and run all the time, and it gets really quick with the way they're tucking and running. He doesn't really do that, so he tucks and runs at a good spot in games, but also can beat you in the pocket. I mean, he is definitively the best quarterback that Mississippi State has had since Dak Prescott, like definitively, and there's not even really a close second in this conversation. And as most of us well know, this is my favorite trivia question ever. And one of these days, I swear it's going to win me money. But the first ever team that was ranked number one overall in the college football, in the first ever college football playoff rankings, was Mississippi State when they were quarterbacked by Dak Prescott. So they're not that good yet. But he raises their level to at the very least make a team that has been the bottom of the barrel in the SEC for years, make them competitive.
1: Yeah, so I think by the end of October, we'll have a firm grasp on what Kamario Taylor is. This weekend, I expect him to play well against the Gamecocks. Then they've got a five-game stretch of home for Mizzou, at Bama, at LSU, home for Oklahoma, and then at Texas. Safe to say that by the end of that run, we will know exactly what Kamario Taylor is and what he isn't. Is he – well, let me rewind here for a second. Do you see him being as good of a talent that could lead this team to upset one of those groups that we just mentioned? Is he that sort of talent? Because we know how much quarterbacks, you know, swings the pendulum.
4: Yeah, a quarterback very much does. And I would say the answer to that is yes, because we've seen it happen before. If you think of some of the great upsets in college football over the past couple of seasons, and even, you know, let me not say a couple, because couple narrows the playing field too much. Let me go very broadly, specifically in the SEC, right?
1: Mm-hmm.
4: Diego Pavia beats Alabama when Alabama is still considered to be Alabama. I can't tell you how many guys are on that Vanderbilt team that are in the NFL now.
1: I'm about to say, he beat Bama? He was silly in college.
4: Yeah, even the quarterback isn't in the NFL now, but the quarterback makes a big difference. You go back to when Johnny Manziel became Johnny Manziel,
1: and he's
4: playing against Alabama. Now, you know, he played with Mike Evans, so it's a little different there, but it really is the quarterback making a massive difference. Jane Daniels' first year at LSU, he beats Alabama. That's not talked about a lot because most of the idiots that talk about Jaden Daniels now don't know that he played 2 years at LSU. I mean, like, that was putting me through hell when the whole number debacle was taking place. but he beat Alabama. The quarterback makes a massive difference. And when you have the dual threat ability, and again, he's not just tucking and running all the time, but he hits you when it hurts. There is a realistic opportunity, and not just Alabama, like some of these other teams. I'm just using them as an example because for the longest time it was, can you beat Alabama? And guys were getting hired to beat – I mean, Hugh Freeze came back to Auburn because he beat Alabama 4 years prior at Ole Miss. Like, that's literally why he got the job. It was different back then. Not so much the case now, but I do think that you mentioned that stretch that they're going to go on. I do think there's at least one ranked win that Mississippi State is going to have because of him.
1: It's going to be fascinating. I love when we get new blood, you know what I'm saying, at the quarterback position. And it feels like within the SEC in particular, between him, the kid at Tennessee, I thought Keelan Russell settled into the game this past weekend. By the way, can we double click on him for a second? I know they struggled a little bit to start, and maybe that impacted how they were ranked this week. By the way, Denton, how you're our college football guy here, and you lock in on it as well as anybody I know. How petty is the committee with stuff like what happened this weekend with Alabama? Like, they're on the road in a super hostile environment. They struggled at first. It was a game at first, and then they ended up pulling away. Does that have any influence at the end of the day with in terms of how they're looked at in terms of their resume?
4: Are you talking, like, the playoff committee or the AP?
1: Two different entities.
4: Yeah,
1: right?
4: So, the way that they're ranked this week is kind of whatever. By the time you get to – and this is a nice luxury for a team like Alabama to have. By the time you get to the conversation with the College Football Playoff Committee – you theoretically will have already played tougher opponents, and they're going to judge you much more. The weight of the judgment for those games is going to outweigh anything with Kentucky.
1: Okay.
4: I mean, Kentucky could also, like, if they start winning the way that their head coach thinks they are, they could end up, like, that'll outweigh it, and you'll look back and be like, oh, that was actually a great win for Alabama. I like their quarterback. There's so many quarterbacks right now. And the reason I wanted to mention Kamario Taylor is there are a couple reasons. One of the biggest ones right now is because we like the money. And you can get him – there's a bunch of quarterbacks right now that you can get at pretty favorable odds if you wanted to win the Heisman Trophy. Like, the other matchup that I'm really intrigued with this weekend that's not LSU and Ole Miss – is SMU and Louisville out of the ACC. You have Kevin Jennings, who's been at SMU for years, and then you have this kid, Lincoln Kienholz, who was at Ohio State, now at Louisville, who has been awesome through 2 weeks.
1: Played well against Ole Miss.
4: And you know how the ACC is going to unfold.
1: Yeah.
4: We know the Miami Hurricanes are going to be there at the end. We have no idea who they're going to be playing. These are two teams that could be fighting for that. Obviously, the two Virginia teams with Tech and UVA could be in those conversations as well. The ACC is kind of loaded with whoever you think is the second best team there with options, at least. They're loaded with options. So that's something to keep an eye on. Like, I threw down a shekel or two on Lincoln Kienholz. I mean, right now on DraftKings, he's plus 9,000, so 90-1 to win the Heisman Trophy. I mean,
1: that's
4: this is where
1: insane,
4: you should
1: be, by the way.
4: This is where you should be, like, going for it. Like, I'm telling you, use code Westwood. Get on the DraftKings app and then just start hammering away some of these bets. I'm trying to find the numbers for
1: it's a crapshoot, low key, because of how many dudes are legitimately in the conversation, right? Like,
4: and if you really love Kamario Taylor, who, like, I do, I don't know, Mississippi State's going to have a Heisman winner, but he's plus 135,000, so like 135-1. If you got like a dollar, just throw it on there. What's the worst thing that's going to happen? On one hand, yeah, you lose a dollar. On the other hand, if it hits, you got jewelry coming. You know what I mean?
1: Right. You should feel good about it. Ring. So that my envision for us closing the on-campus was like the bell ringing. But, like, there's no bell in college. So there's that. That's on campus with a guy, Denton Day, giving us the latest in the landscape of college football. We'll get back into the NFL as we ease our way through the 1 a.m. hour here on the East Coast. It is a Tell the Truth Tuesday edition of Westwood One Sports Tonight. Coming up, I'll continue to tell the truth. I want you to line up on the phones with your truth at 310-840-4910. Give me the team you're most concerned about at 0-1 and the team you're most excited about at 0-1 going into week two of the NFL season. Your calls plus my thoughts next here on Westwood One Sports Tonight. The wait is over. 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
0: Welcome to New York, John Harbaugh. 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Has the new head coach turned the G-Men around? 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
11: Here's your 96.7 FM, 1670 AM, The Zone weatherology forecast. Lows around 55 overnight under mainly cloudy skies. Northerly winds 5 to 10 miles an hour. Cloudy skies expected Wednesday. Slight chance of rain showers. Daytime highs approaching 71. Chance of rain showers Wednesday night. Lows level off around 61. Mainly cloudy skies expected. Right now, it's 55 degrees. I'm staff meteorologist Megan Mulford on The Zone.
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Sports Night. Tapped into the youngest in charge, getting you up to 3 a.m. Eastern time. About an hour and a half left to go. Where is the time gone, America? You know, they say that cheesy line that they say. Emphasis on it's cheesy, like Gouda, Pepper Jack cheesy. Time goes by fast when you're having a good time. That's the reality, though, man. What a ball we've had here on a Tell the Truth Tuesday edition of Westwood One Sports. And I appreciate you being here. However you choose to do so, you can listen in on one of our over 200-plus affiliates out there on the AM-FM dial, SiriusXM Channel 260, the Westwood One Sports app, YouTube. If you're looking to check us out on the YouTube live stream, we got plenty of love in the chat tonight, so shout out to you guys going hard in the paint. Just search Westwood One Sports Night, man. Long-form content, YouTube shorts, the live stream. And then if you want to hop in the space-time continuum, go back and check out all of our training camp coverage from training camp 2026. 310-840-4910 is the number. I want your calls on this. Give me the 0-1 team. Y'all got to pay very close attention. I give y'all the benefit of the doubt. Y'all are the smartest, you know, national sports talk audience in America. That's why you called into this program. Pay close attention to what I'm asking for here. Give me the 0-1 team that you're most concerned about, and then give me the 0-1 team that you're most excited about moving forward. 310-840-4910. The 0-1 team I'm most concerned about, I said it, man, it's the Detroit Lions. What they look like defensive, it was awful. No Kirby Joseph, as we obviously know him and Brian Brandt starting the season off on pup. They're going to miss at least the first month, at least the first month. No telling how much longer they're on the shelf after that. They signed DJ Reed via free agency last offseason. And Denton, remember we were so geeked up to get DJ Reed Washington. He has been the worst corner, one of the worst corners in football since getting with Detroit last year. He gave up 131 yards through the air on Sunday against the New Orleans Saints, was constantly getting picked on. Here's the silver lining with Detroit. Their pass rush, spearheaded by Aiden Hutchinson, is pretty damn good, right? Imagine Aiden Hutchinson left week one leading the NFL in sacks, leading the NFL in pressures, yet his defense gave up 30 points to the New Orleans Saints. Tyler Shuck threw for 410 yards. Look, New Orleans, you either, or Detroit rather, you either need to get another pass rusher or something's got to give within the secondary, man. Tyler Shuck looked like Drew Brees reincarnated the other night with how easy he was dealing. Chris Olave going nutty against that Detroit secondary. I am concerned about the Detroit Lions. They play Josh Patrick Allen and the Bills coming up on Thursday night in the debut, in the opening game in that stadium. It's going to be rocking. That big-ass broken chair is going to be vibrating all over the building. They're going to beat the brakes off the Detroit Lions, dog. Buffalo, I don't know what the spread is. Our friends at the DraftKings Sportsbook will let us know. But whatever that spread is for Buffalo, hammer it. Hammer it. Now, some of you are probably saying, hammer it? You told us to hammer the under all weekend, and now I'm broke. Well, that's your fault, pal. $5 parlays, I told you. 310-840-4910 is the number. Give me the 0-1 team you're most concerned about, the 0-1 team you're most excited about. I gave you the team that

0: It's got me shaking in my boots a little bit.
1: Not really, because I picked them to suck this year. Pat on the back. The team that I'm most excited about at 0-1, and let's just be honest, right? There are a lot of good, quote-unquote, 0-1 teams right now, man. That's the beautiful part about week one, man. There are so many upsets. There are a lot of good teams to choose from here in terms of who I'm most excited about at 0-1. But to me, there's one glaringly obvious answer. I almost went with my beloved Washington Commanders, by the way, because they were so good defensively on Sunday against Philadelphia that we know the offense is going to come around at some point. So honorable mention just to show the burgundy and gold some love. My Commanders. But the real team at 0-1 that I'm head over heels for, most excited about, C.J. Stroud and the Houston Texans, man. They flat out balled against Buffalo. Here's why I'm excited and not concerned. Their defense got ripped apart by Josh Allen. How many times are we going to say that throughout the course of the regular season? The Houston Texans defense got ripped. We're not. They're really, really good on that side of the football. The pass rush, because Josh Allen's so damn elusive, took a little bit to get going. They did a good job bottling up James Cook in the run game. Here's the difference in that game, if you watched it, talking about Buffalo and Houston. DJ Moore made a ridiculous catch that ended up being a touchdown where it should have been a pick. Jumps over, I think it was over Kamari Lassiter, if I'm not mistaken. Dalton Kincaid went up and climbed the ladder and bagged Derek Stingley. If the perimeter players and the skill guys of Buffalo are going to play that well, they're going to be a tough out. But on the flip side for Houston, the most encouraging thing is this. We know your defense is going to play better. No one's concerned about what Houston put on tape defensively in week one. You shouldn't be, at least, right? What you should be excited about is the fact that C.J. Stroud, who has had a tumultuous-ass offseason with the contract negotiations between him and the team, him reportedly turning down a deal that would have paid him $50 million annually, he's betting on himself. And I'll have to say this, man. After the first week of play, in terms of betting on himself, the bet looks pretty damn good. C.J. Stroud, 26-38, 274 yards, 2 touchdowns. He had a 15-yard scramble on third down that was huge as well. He had 2 fumbles, though. And if you remember the story of C.J. Stroud in the postseason, it was the turnovers. The last fumble that he had cost Houston the football game. Greg Rousseau, like a bat out of hell, coming off the edge, strip sack. That's all she wrote. But what C.J. Stroud did to get Houston in position, I think, was impressive. That kid plays on time. That kid plays on schedule. He is one of the top 5 most accurate quarterbacks in the NFL. There were some throws that he made on Sunday, and our pal Ross Tucker was on the call on Sunday. I mean, here's how I feel about C.J. Stroud. It's something that Ross Tucker said, and I totally agree with it. When he's on, he's dropping seeds in the bucket. You know what I'm saying? Throwing a rock into the ocean sometimes is how it feels with him playing quarterback. He can put the ball in so many difficult, you know, windows. He does such a nice job of keeping the football out of harm's way. The fact that he played well, I think, is a really good sign for Houston. And look, I think by season's end, you're going to be happy that you have to pay C.J. Stroud. 310-840-4910 is the number here on a Tell the Truth Tuesday edition of Westwood One Sports Tonight. Tell me the truth. The 0-1 team you're most concerned about, the 0-1 team you're most excited about. Jameson in Michigan has been waiting the longest. Jameson, what's going on, brother? Welcome in.
2: Hey, man. Thanks for taking my call. The 0-1 team I'm most excited about, being a diehard Bears fan, is the Packers, because they are are truly led by a loser. And it's just funny that a lot of these Packer, let's call them truthers, yeah, believe that they are God's gift to football, which they are not, because God's gift to football doesn't lose 6 games in a row, which is what they've done. You know, it's pretty incredible. Like, a lot of those fans who live in their shacks up in Wisconsin, who, you know, they talk about Caleb. They hate him because that he, what, paints his nails, score touchdowns.
1: Anybody hating on Caleb Williams, they better check themselves. He's one of the baddest men on the planet.
2: Correct. And you know what? They still hate him, even though he beat them twice last year. One of them in the playoffs.
1: Over here.
2: One of them in the playoffs, which was, last I checked, the greatest collapse in the history of American sports.
1: I will say this, James, you had a lot of criticism. You had a lot of criticism for the Packers. I got a lot of criticism for you. Love your call. It was a good call. I hold you to a high standard, Jameson, because I know you know ball and you're smart. If you're going to cut a promo like that, can you be a little bit more concise? I appreciate the call. Speed it up, Jameson. 310-840-4910 is the number. Give me the 0-1 team that you're most concerned about heading into week number two of the NFL season. Give me the 0-1 team you're most excited about heading into week two of the NFL season. My team that I was most concerned about, the Detroit Lions, the team that I was most excited about, the Houston Texans. 310-840-4910. Chance calling from out of Alabama. Chance, what's going on, brother? Welcome in.
3: Appreciate you.
1: Yes, sir, my man.
3: I definitely agree with you. I'm not worried about Houston. And the main reason why, I'm a Bills fan, is because the way C.J. Stroud played, that is the best game I've seen.
1: He balled out, Chance. Yeah.
3: Yes, he did. If it wasn't for the fumbles, they probably would have beat us. They probably would have beat us.
1: DJ Moore made it. Moore and Kincaid, Chance. Holy cow, brother. Bagging people.
3: You know, I called. I don't think it was this show, a different show. I said, at the end of the year, I'm not saying DJ Moore is a top 10 receiver, but by the end of the year, he will have been the top 10 receiver in stats because he's with Allen now. I truly believe that. So I'm not worried about Houston. I'm not worried about team I am worried about. I'm definitely worried about Dallas. I know they've got some good receivers, but their defense looked like straight poo-poo. Yeah. They were terrible. That division with the Giants being good now and, Philadelphia is what they are. Dallas is in big
1: trouble. You just conveniently omitted Washington, huh, Chance? We played pretty well on Sunday, Chance. I don't know if you caught us.
3: Yeah, I wasn't really paying too much attention to Washington, I'll be honest with you, so I didn't want to comment on them. I'll take your word for it, man. I'll take your word for it.
1: No, I appreciate you, Chance. We got to let you run, buddy. We'll get to some others. 310-840-4910 is the number. Tell the Truth Tuesday continues. Give me the 0-1 team you're most concerned about. 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

0: Tuesday edition of What's With One Sports Night. Someone just hit us up in the YouTube chat, and you could do so as well. I just searched What's With One Sports Night. Someone hit us up in the YouTube chat correcting me. And normally when you all try to correct me, you're wrong because I'm more time smarter than you. But tonight I'm not. Jeffrey or Miss By 6778 says Detroit's not 0-1. You know what? You're right. But they played so damn poorly in week one that they might as well be. So I guess I got to get a new team. I gave you the Indianapolis Colts earlier when we did this as the 0-1 team that I was most concerned about. But you're right. Detroit isn't 0-1. They won't be 2-0. I'll tell you that. 310-840-4910 is the number on the talking text line. Give me the 0-1 team that you're most concerned about. Give me the 0-1 team you're most excited for. Let's go to Jason in Georgia. What's up, Jason?
1: What's up, Lanell, man? First time caller, dude.
0: Hey, appreciate you, man. And look, everybody that be calling from the South, a lot, y'all be sounding the same, so I feel like I'd have heard you before. Jason, I appreciate you chiming in, though, man.
1: All right, man, so I'm going to go ahead and cut to the chase, man. I ain't going to cut no weak promos. first, 0-1 team I'm more concerned about, of course, my Atlanta Falcons.
0: Yeah.
1: I don't know if Michael Penny Jr. knows this or not, but his president of football is at college game scouting other quarterbacks. And word on the street is, he is about as durable as a wet pinata, so he might want to hurry. He might want to hurry it up a little bit.
0: He's as durable as a wet pinata. That's all right.
1: A wet pinata. Now, the 0-1 team I'm more excited about,
0: yeah,
1: would be the Denver Broncos. Now, you were in the AFC Championship game.
0: Really?
1: You were in the AFC Championship game last year.
0: Okay.
1: Although you got shellac, even though Patrick Mahomes and the Chiefs went and checked you into the SmackDown Hotel in the room 316, you got time to go ahead and get everything back together. So I'm not too worried about them, man. Appreciate it.
0: Yeah, appreciate you as always, man. Hell of a call. Man, the Atlanta situation, like if you're a Falcons fan out there, I told you earlier, like I genuinely feel bad for you. If you're an Atlanta Falcons fan, I genuinely feel bad for you because – I mean, just look at how things have gone for them as a franchise since that Dan Quinn blew that lead. I mean, it's been all downhill for Atlanta. You could have had Bill Belichick, but Robert Kraft said, nah, don't do it. I don't know, man. The thing that I continue to, like, trick myself with, and you all can tell me if I'm tricking myself or not, or if I'm just being real, when I look at Atlanta and Michael Penix in particular, Mike Penix can sling that pill, man. You could argue with me on a whole bunch of stuff. I will not concede that Michael Penix isn't one of the best throwers of the football in the NFL. The problem is he's got the knees of a 90-year-old man, and then they can't keep him upright and protect him. They've got the supporting cast. Drake London, Pitts, Bijan. I love what they have. How did Zachariah Branch do this weekend? Anybody checking on the rookie? How did Zachariah Branch play this weekend? I forgot they had him too. But I say all that to say, man, like they got dudes at the skill spot, man. They do. They just got to figure out quarterback, man. And the way that they played defensively, I thought, was really, really good. That secondary full of young talent. Avion Terrell, Xavier Watts, A.J. Terrell, Mike Hughes, Billy Bowman. They got some dudes, man. They do. The problem is they don't have a pass rush, and that could be fixed once they get James Pierce back. But, like, quarterback's their main issue. The pass rush is the other one. They play well against Pittsburgh in week one, though. 310-840-4910. Is the number. Let's go to Jim in Boston wanting to check in. Jim, what's going on, man?
2: Hey, good morning, Linnell.
0: Good morning.
2: My team I'm most worried about is some of the other calls. It's the Cowboys. Yeah. Losing to the Giants after they're, you know, talking about going to the Super Bowl, and they looked horrible on defense.
0: They did.
2: We all know they got a decent offense, but they're in trouble.
0: And so here's the thing. I disagree with you on Dallas, by the way, Jim. I don't think they're in trouble. I just think the Giants are good.
2: Well, the Giants are good now, but
0: the defensive performance is bad, Jim. I can't. Yeah. Go ahead, Jim.
2: I like New Orleans as my, like New my Orleans. Team I'm not worried about.
0: At 0-1, okay. Do you think they can win the South?
2: I do. I actually do. That kid can quarterback.
0: He can.
2: I mean, they might not have those type of stats every game, but I picked them in the beginning of the year to start to be the division winner based on what they did at the end last year.
0: It's crazy. Coming out of week one, Jim, every team in the South winless. Me and you got as many wins as the NFC South, brother. I appreciate you.
2: That's not surprising, though, is it, Linnell?
0: Well, yeah. No, it shouldn't be, but I think the most surprising part from the South, Jim, and I appreciate the call, brother, was what happened with Carolina. Carolina's defense folding like a cheap suit the way that they did. I get it. Chicago is really brilliant offensively, man. Ben Johnson dialing it up. He's a badass. But to give up 59 of them things in the opener, buddy, woof. Here's a stat on just how good Chicago was offensively. The Bears had 9 scoring drives. Do you realize in Bengals and Bucks, they didn't have 9 drives, period? I think the Bengals had 7 and the Bucks had 7. Bears had 9 scoring drives. It's levels to what they're doing right now on the offensive side of the football. 310-840-4910. Give me the 0-1 team you're most concerned about. Give me the 0-1 team you're most excited about. Gang, gang. Caller from Houston. What's going on? Hello? Yo, Houston.
3: Hello?
0: What's going on, brother? Yeah, what's up?
3: Hello?
0: What's going on, brother?
3: All right, what's up, man? It's Big Game James.
0: Oh, Big Game James. Okay, Oliver Powell. That's Big Game James from H-Town.
3: That's right, baby. And you know what I'm most excited about, but you know what I like the best? The way you came back. You waited a couple of days, but you said exactly what I said 2 days ago. You know D'Amico ain't going for that, and we call him around here No Mercy. When that No Mercy defense get back, we going to come up big like Shaq. You know how you did your little old bitty joke about Kevin Hart? We came up short. When we come back, we going to come up big like Shaq. You know that defense is killing.
0: And the way
3: our offense played, man, if people don't see that, man, when that defense get back, close your eyes. Picture us rolling.
0: Big Game James, I appreciate you, brother. 310-840-4910. I am bullish on Houston. I'm right with Big Game James on that one, man. And like I said a moment ago, it's the play of C.J. Stroud. If in the turnovers, this is what sucks, is it feels like I'm talking out of both sides of my face when I compliment C.J. Stroud because of the turnovers that he had down the stretch in his football game. Well, not down the stretch. The one that he had down the stretch, one he had early in the football game. If he can protect the ball, they've got weapons. David Montgomery looked really good at in the run game. Him and Woody Marks are a great 1-2 tandem. I thought the offensive line, you know, played well for Houston, despite Stroud getting sacked 3 times. It felt like they did a pretty decent job, you know, holding up. I loved the commitment that they had to the run game. 32 carries for 125 yards, man. It was a really solid day from them on the ground. They came up short, though, ultimately because of the turnovers, man. You can't have it happen. Rashad is in Atlanta. Rashad, take us into the break, brother. What you got, man?
4: Man, how you doing, man?
0: Doing good, brother.
4: I'm most concerned in my Patriots, man. I think this is why you should play your starters at some part of the preseason.
0: Got to.
4: A.J. Brown went down. It's like Drake May didn't know who to throw to. He tried to make a hero pass at the end, in the end zone. You could have went out of bounds. You could have did anything and went for overtime. But you tossed with a great defense. What makes you toss the ball, float it in the end zone? Like I'm concerned. Very.
0: All three of the interceptions that he threw were low IQ plays. The one where you're at your own 21 on 3rd and 14 – and it's tied at 10-10. Your defense is balling. All you got to do is give up, is punt it and flip the field, man. Rashad, I feel for you, brother. I got to let you go because we're up against the clock. Final hour of power coming up here on the Tell the Truth Tuesday edition of Westwood One Sports Night. 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

0: The Tell the Truth Tuesday edition of Us With One Sports Night. Youngest in charge, getting you up to 3 a.m. Eastern time. It is a Tell the Truth Monday, or excuse me, Tell the Truth Tuesday here on Us With One Sports Night. And I have a truth to tell you that's non-football related, and I've been messing with my eyebrow the entire show. I didn't know it was possible to get an ingrown eyebrow hair. I think that's what I have right now. It's uncomfortable, it's painful, and I don't wish it upon my worst enemy. Unless my worst enemy does bad things to me. Tell the Truth Tuesday. I want it to roll on here. You all have been awesome on the phones. Appreciate you all chiming in there. 310-840-4910. You can hit us up in the YouTube chat as well. Just search Wessel One Sports Night. The real Smitty saying the Rams are done. I think that's fascinating. We were just talking about 0-1 teams that we were concerned about, 0-1 teams that we were most confident in. The Rams at 0-1 are fascinating. They take on the New York Giants this week. And when you think about what the Rams struggled with against San Francisco, the Giants got a real good shot coming up this weekend. What did the Rams struggle against with San Fran? Stopping the run. Christian McCaffrey, Mr. Black. I mean, they got off on the ground, man. And really got a lot of movement and was really able to do whatever the hell that they wanted. If the Rams are going to avoid falling to 0-2, it's got to be better. On Thursday, they gave up 30 carries for 174 yards. That's 5.8 yards a pop. And it's not like there was some massive explosive run for like 60 or 70 yards that skewed these numbers. I mean, this is just what it was. It was a bludgeoning. Down in, down out. And I love the balance from San Fran. 34 pass attempts for Purdy, 30 attempts on the ground. The Rams, they better tighten up, man. There was that Rams fan that that was in the chat the other night being mouthy. And look, your team, you're going to find out right away what it is and what it ain't when it comes to the Rams. Because if you can't stop the run in this league, it's going to be very hard to win in this league. 310-840-4910 if you got any more calls on your team you're most concerned about or the team you're most excited about at 0-1. While we allow you all to line up on the phones, we'll tag in our guy Denton Day, who's going to help us make our way through Tell the Truth Tuesday. How can it be Tell the Truth Tuesday if we don't do a little NFL facts or cap? Let's do it.
1: I got a couple questions here for you, Linnell, and you get to decide whether these are facts or whether these are cap. So I'm going to start. Biggest win of the weekend or most surprising win of the weekend, Arizona takes down the Chargers. That is the only win that the Arizona Cardinals will have in 2026.
0: I'm calling big cap on that. They look good, man. Jacoby Brissett and the connection that he has with the skill guys out there, Trey McBride, Marvin Harris Jr. It was a fun offensive experience for that group. Looking at their schedule, Denton, they're 1-0 right now. By the time we get to the end of September, it could be the only win that they have. They take on Seattle coming up this week. Then they're at San Francisco. Then they're at New York. The schedule is daunting. For the Cardinals, dude. Seahawks, Niners, Cowboys, Lions, who I think suck. Rams, Broncos, Cowboys, Seahawks, Rams, Chiefs, Commanders, Eagles is a stretch of play for them. That is brutal, dog. They're not going to go 0-4, though, because I believe they got some talent there. They're a well-coached team, surprisingly. That's a murderous row schedule, man.
1: Yeah, it's difficult. And that factored into this, too. They're not the only ones that we're going to talk about scheduling. In fact, okay. That's where we're going next. The Denver Broncos are in very dangerous territory, Linnell. By October 15th, they will be 2-4, factor cap.
0: Well, they're 0-1 right now. They've got the Jags, the Rams, the Chargers. I think they could get the Chargers. Because I believe that'll be the game where Bo Nix is able to sit back comfortably and throw the football all over the place. Jacksonville's pass rush is legit with Josh Allen Hines and Trayvon Walker. The Rams are probably going to be pissed off going into that game because I believe they fall to 0-2. I got the Giants coming up this weekend.
1: Ooh.
0: Yeah, dude, I'm going to call.
1: They got the Seahawks and the Niners as well on that schedule. So their next five, Jags, Rams, Niners, Chargers, Seahawks.
0: That's brutal. And they got Seattle on a short week after traveling to California. So,
1: and more likely than not, Darnold available for that one.
0: Gosh, Devin.
1: It's a tough schedule. Like, I mean,
0: it is.
1: I feel like you don't oftentimes see, because you just laid out the Arizona Cardinals schedule, and they were supposed to not have a good schedule, and then they did. I feel like you don't often see a lot of these teams that you just point to and be like, oh, you have a gauntlet that you have to run.
0: And that's the reality right now for Denver.
1: I'm going to go Bo Elvis Nix.
0: Honestly, I don't, man. I think there's some real issues with Sean Payton and Davis Webb in terms of the play calling, man. Like, I believe Sean is going to take those duties back. I was surprised Denton last night that they didn't run the football more. They had some success doing that with J.K. Dobbins and company, but they did not stick with it. So we'll see. We will see.
1: Speaking of running the football, that's where we're going next. Fact or cap, Derrick Henry will become the oldest player in NFL history to rush for 1,600 yards in 2026.
0: Let's do some math here while we're at it. Derrick Henry on Sunday, I believe, ran for a buck 44.
1: Buck 44 on 24 carries.
0: Buck 44 on 24 carries. They've got 16 games left. The way that they're going, Denton, I don't know if they're going to be playing meaningful football at the end of the year, because I think they'll have the AFC conference locked up by that point. As I quickly do the on the fly math, 1600 minus 144.
1: If he goes for 144 in a game, he is going to set more than just 1600 yards.
0: I'm about to say, man,
1: he'll be flirting with 2400 yards.
0: The thing that was impressive about Baltimore, and we didn't give you the numbers on the Ravens a little bit earlier, man, when they were under center, which they were a lot on Sunday, him working from an under center approach instead of being in the shotgun, he's just a much more effective back. I mean, he was awesome, man, on Sunday. And he was awesome last year, too, Denton. It's just the only problem was he kept putting the ball on the turf. He had this weird fumbling issue last year that was mighty strange. I call facts, though. I do think he gets the 1,600 yards. He's going to be in the Offensive Player of the Year discussion.
1: He was 5 yards away last year. And at 31 years old, his season last year at 1,595 is the third highest yard mark for a guy that's 31. No one at 32 has ever hit 16 before, but Curtis Martin and Tiki Barber each did it at their age 31 seasons with, well, the Jets and the Giants.
0: Well, there we go. It's impressive, too, that because running backs are supposed to age terribly. He's a big bruiser. So, like, I thought he would start to wear down from, like, a soft tissue standpoint. The body breaks down, but it feels like he's only getting better. I think Lamar Jackson's adding years on to Derrick Henry's career.
1: I meant to say, you look at Derrick Henry and you look at some of these other running backs, because I pulled up the entirety of like career rushing yards.
0: Okay.
1: Because I wanted to see where he was. He's far. There's been a lot of good running backs. I mean, he's top 10 at 13,196 or 162. But if he wants to catch Emmett, I mean, Emmett's at 18,355. Like, there's going to be a while. But a lot of the guys that he is behind on this list, you know, he spent his first years in Tennessee splitting with DeMarco Murray. And to an extent, while Lamar's not running for 20 times a game, he does split a little bit of the carries and the workload with Lamar, and the defense has to pay attention to Lamar. So he's found himself in a really nice spot in that regard.
0: Honestly, man, like, he was at Alabama just a freak show. I don't know if you've seen his high school highlights, dog.
1: Oh, I have.
0: That is just one of the crazier highlight tapes you'll ever see, just because how big he is compared to everybody else who's playing. For a dude to be that big, and he's kind of soft-spoken for his size, too. A hell of a career for Derrick Henry, man, and one of the best backs in the history of the sport.
1: All right, continuing on here, Factor Cap, I got a couple more for you. Your boy, Shoddy, is going to be on the hot seat when Dallas falls to 0-2 this weekend.
0: Man, you're like pitting my two loves against me, being right And then my Commanders. I am very bullish on Dallas. I have them as one of the postseason teams in the NFC. Something's got to give, though. We're going to put this game under the microscope more tomorrow night on Westwood One Sports Night. Either Washington or Dallas is going to fall to 0-2 within the landscape of the NFC East. And when you consider that they're both already 0-1 within the division, Denton, rare do you have the must-win game in week two? It's a must-win game for both of these teams. I'm going to call facts. I do believe Brian Schottenheimer will be on the hot seat after this weekend because I believe Washington goes into Dallas and handles business. The biggest problem, the biggest reason for concern for Dallas is their inability to stop Cam Scataboo in that run game. It was a lot of gap. It was a lot of duo. And the double teams of the New York Giants did such a good job displacing the defensive tackles of Dallas, man. It felt like I was watching a Commanders game in 2025 when I was watching Deron Payne and Javon Kinlaw basically play like they were playing with ice skates on, man. It was tough to watch, man, and I'm happy they played well in week one. Dallas is so fascinating because Jerry's not patient. Jerry also was pretty adamant today during his weekly radio hit, by the way. Isn't that the craziest thing ever? NFL owner with a weekly radio hit. It's crazy. He said, look, I think everyone's in lockstep with the excuse that they're using in Dallas. They keep saying, well, when you have all these new players on the defensive side of the football, it's going to take some time for us to get acclimated to one another. We knew that there were going to be growing pains. Me and Steven knew. Those growing pains hopefully stop in Washington. Or, as Denton said, Brian Schottenheimer, his seat's going to be tacky hot.
1: I mean, I hope they continue for a long time. I would also point out that this offseason was very different for Dallas because despite the fact that Jerry did do his radio hit, he also kind of shut the hell up, which does not happen very often. And the reason he did that is because he thought they were going to win. So we're going to do something a little bit different here. I got one more for you, but we also have some in the YouTube comments. We're simulcast on YouTube, Westwood One Sports Night. So if you have a couple of factor caps you want to throw Linnell's way, throw them in the YouTube comments, and I'll hit them for one final closing sweep. But my final one that I have personally for you, the Cincinnati Bengals are winning the AFC.
0: You going to make me do this after week one, D-Day? Come
1: after
0: on.
1: Week one. Sexy Dexy. And Boy Mafe, I mean, come on.
0: If we want to pat our backs here on this program, because we do get a lot of takes right. We get some stuff wrong. I get some stuff wrong. We also get a lot of stuff right. I was the guy that told America, hey, look, Boy Mafe, John Allen, Sexy Dexy. They're going to get after the quarterback, man. Four turnovers forced by the Bucs defense. Excuse me, by the Bengals offense, rather. Four turnovers forced by the Bengals defense. It's getting late, y'all. The thing that was even more impressive than the turnovers, Denton, for Cincy, is their offense really didn't get going. Like, Tampa did a decent job defensively in this one. Now, they had a bunch of short fields that they worked with, so maybe that influenced some of the statistical output of Burrow and Chase and company throughout the day. But if their offense gets back on track, because I wouldn't consider it on track in week one, they're going to be hard to beat, man. I'm tap dancing right now because I don't want to answer the question. I'm scared.
1: I know. What are you so frightened of?
0: Because I could always just walk it back and be like, I was wrong, you know. But
1: well, I mean, are they going to win the AFC?
0: No. I call cap. I'm on the Ravens hard, man. I think the Ravens are still a significantly better football team than Cincinnati coming out of week one.
1: All right, there it is. All right, let's go to the comments. We got a couple of people that have been very active. We want to reward you if you are active in the comments. WVUer says, factor cap, the Steelers will win a playoff game for the first time this decade. I shouldn't laugh when I read these. I'm sorry.
0: So, look, it's crazy because I didn't realize it had been that long. When I went out to Pittsburgh, that was one of the things that we ended up asking on our pop quiz was, why would the Steelers break their playoff drought this year? I didn't realize it was a decade. I'm going to call Cap. Sorry. The AFC's loaded, man. The AFC's loaded. I got to go back and look. I don't even think I have them making the postseason.
1: I don't think you do. You might have, actually. It would be ironic that they, with Mike McCarthy, win a playoff game for the first time after they ditch Mike Tomlin. Like, that would be awkward.
0: Dallas fans would be like, dog, why couldn't you do that here?
1: It'd be hilarious if that game's on NBC, because then Mike Tomlin would have to sit on the little stage and potentially see that. Yeah. I mean, if you want to, like, you know, long-term storytelling, that is something. Our guy Knight Rider asks, in Factor Cap, we're reading some of your comments. Hit us up on YouTube, Westwood One Sports Night. He says, Factor Cap, the Bears will set an NFL record for points in 2026. I did some research on that. Yeah. Do you want me to throw this at you?
0: Yes.
1: So the record for points right now is the 2013 Denver Broncos. That's when Peyton Manning threw 55 touchdowns. They scored 606 points, which averages to just a hair under 38 points per game.
0: God darn it. I look at the schedule, because this is what it's going to ultimately come down to. They've got Minnesota this weekend, who could put a stop to all of that. That's a Super Bowl caliber defense. The next 2 weeks, they've got Minnesota and Philly, arguably two of the top five defenses in the NFL. So we're going to find out really quickly whether or not the Panthers defense just sucks or the Bears are actually this good offensively. I'm going to call Cap. I don't think they break the record, because I think their record in the regular season is going to be so strong to where they're not playing their guys really down the stretch, because they already have things locked up. I think the Bears are going to be a very formidable outfit, man. I totally disagree with the rest of the country that their defense just sucks and they're not going to get it turned around on that side of the football. I don't have any, like, facts to back that up. It's just a vibe. Anytime you let Mighty Mouse throw for 300 yards on you, you're probably not that good defensively.
1: I think generally
0: Can I switch
1: speaking,
0: in real time? Yeah, I'm going to go facts, actually. I will go facts. Because the defense is so bad.
1: Generally speaking, the NFL season is very long.
0: Yeah.
1: So once you get the look, like what Peyton Manning did in 2013 was very unheard of. I mean, I'm looking at their system now. I mean, they scored 50 points three separate times.
0: Isn't that when he opened up with seven touchdowns against Baltimore?
1: Yeah, and they didn't even score 50 in that game. They scored 49. So they had three other times where they scored 50. And then on top of that, they had, let's see, one, two, three, three other, so six total times where they scored over 40. Three of those times they scored over 50.
0: That's incredible, dog.
1: It's insanity. And I'm looking here, their lowest output points-wise was 20. They lost a game on Thursday. They scored 20 points.
0: Yeah. The Bears, that Broncos defense was also good, too. The Bears not having a defense, am I tripping for, like, thinking that makes it more feasible for it to happen?
1: It makes it very feasible. Trust me, I watched Caleb Williams at USC. I made a lot of money off of Caleb Williams at USC because of that. His USC defense couldn't score, and they just put him out on the field, and he put up a ton of points for Lincoln Riley and company.
0: My first ever college bet, Denton, you just know how to – it's accidentally triggered me, was Caleb versus Utah when he shouldn't have been playing because he was playing on one leg.
1: Playing on a bum ankle.
0: And they lost. It was the first college game I ever bet on.
1: Over. Jeffrey hits us up and says that you did have the Steelers winning a playoff game. And then I checked here. You did have the Steelers beating the Bills.
0: I did. Okay, bet. Wow. Look, I can't even remember what the hell. Can't even remember what the hell I predicted, America.
1: This is why we like our listeners, because Jeffrey knew. He's like, yeah, he definitely had this.
0: We have graphics that back all of this up. So it's not like I can lie and just change my mind on the fly. Damn. That's awkward.
1: I think it's fine. Look, like sometimes we don't know. Like, look, man, we put these rankings out at the beginning of the year, these predictions. So if we're right, we can throw it in everybody's face. If we're wrong,
0: you know what I'm saying? Yeah,
1: that is the formula. From our boss's mouth to our ears to now our mouths to God's ears.
0: There we go.
1: That's how that works.
0: Is that wrap up facts or cap, or you got something else for us?
1: That pretty much wraps up, unless you want the silly one. You want the silly one?
0: what's
1: Andrew says in the chat, Jalen Hurts is the best quarterback in the NFL.
0: He's awful. I can't even lie to that. And you know how I feel about him. The passengers, I like to call them. The Baby Birkin, the BBL. He's the reason we lost on Sunday, dog. The throw he made on the sideline to Dontavian Wicks and the throw that he made to Devontae Smith and the scramble that he had on third.
1: Devontae Smith throw, huge. The Wicks throw, big. No, look, man.
0: That wasn't perfect.
1: One particular cornerback decided that he lost the football, and then Dontavian Wicks had nothing but green grass in front of him, behind him, to the side of him. It was not great.
0: Dan Quinn actually called out Mike Samers still this week.
1: He's Mike now, not Mikey. He's Mike.
0: Not Mike. He's Mike.
1: Honestly, he's close to being Michael. One more. Knight Reiner says, factor cap, the Falcons will have the number one pick in the draft next year. For your sake, I hope so.
0: Cap. Hell no, they're not going to have a number one pick. The Falcons aren't that bad, America. And Knight Rider, you know that, man. Look at Knight Rider. Knight Rider looked like he just got a fresh retwist in a little Avatar picture, and he got his Falcons picture up in the background or sitting in the Falcons chair. Don't be upset about what happened in week one. Y'all lost by 7, brother, like with a third stringer. You should be proud of the Falcons, man. Should we read it or not? Like,
1: no.
0: No, okay.
1: That's a YouTube exclusive.
0: Yeah, well, he even auto-corrected himself. Oh, that's terrible. The Smitty says the Falcons suck. The Smitty? That's an interesting name. And the Smitty also put Caleb Williams, and he put the fingernail paint emoji. You guys got to stop talking about Caleb painting his nails. It's so old. He's too good for that to be a thing anymore.
1: If he wins MVP, would you paint your nails?
0: I'm going to make a declaration here on this show right now, here tonight.
1: You can have a nice woman do it for you.
0: If Caleb Williams wins MVP, I will paint my nails. All 10 of my fingers, I will paint them. The color of y'all choice. I don't think he's going to win MVP. Because Lamar will, but if he does, I'll never do that again. I promise.
1: Maybe the hand motion needs to be adjusted, but we can get really creative with the colors.
0: We can like make a message on it. We can type Westwood One Sports Night. Probably it's not enough fingers, clearly, but
1: WWOS.
0: That's WWOSN
1: Sports Night, and then YIC on the other hand.
0: That would be wow. You're thinking way too hard about this, and now I feel like you're rooting for Caleb Williams to win MVP.
1: Well, I'm not, but you know, sometimes good things happen out of bad situations.
0: Oh, man. WVUer says the Browns draft Arch Manning next spring. Yeah. Man, well, no, they draft Trinidad Chambliss.
1: Do you know the history of the Mannings? He ain't going to Cleveland.
0: Yeah, and if Tom Monk is going to be the guy, I think Trinidad is like the best fit for him. Or Dante Moore, really. But Dante, I don't know. I love Dante Moore's hair, by the way. Somebody got to get that brother a head and shoulders deal ASAP. But something about him, man, I didn't like it. He was cussing his teammates out on the sideline last week. I did like that, showing some fire. But Dan Lanning's a fraud, and America should know that. 310-840-4910 is the number. About a half hour left to go in the program. Here on Westwood One Sports Night, it is a Tell the Truth Monday edition, Tell the Truth Tuesday edition, jeez, of Westwood One Sports Night. When we come back, I'll ring the alarm, the things that I'm most concerned about leaving week one of the NFL season. That's next.
2: The Chiefs beat the Broncos. KC won at home and reminded everyone who's been dominating this division for nearly a decade. The Chiefs are back atop the AFC West to start the season. But will they finish there? 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
1: 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It's a touchdown.
0: And the fog bowl.
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3: Here's your 96.7 FM, 1670 AM, The Zone weatherology forecast. Lows dip down to about 54 overnight under mainly cloudy skies, north winds 5 to 10 miles an hour. Slight chance of rain showers Wednesday. Daytime highs approaching 71, cloudy skies expected. Mainly cloudy skies expected Wednesday night. Chance of rain showers. Lows dip down to about 61. Currently, it's 54 degrees. I'm meteorologist Megan Mulford on The Zone.
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1: You know, part of me feels like we went through last night's four-hour show and this was never played. And if that is the case, Oliver, you were probably upset about the Packers, so I understand you weren't in your bag. This is Westwood One Sports Night with the youngest of Jaws and L. Willingham. Rocking out with you for about another half hour as we get you up to 3 a.m. Eastern Time on a Tell the Truth Tuesday edition of Westwood One Sports Night. Coming up later on tonight, on Wednesday, I'm back with you, 11 p.m. to 3 a.m. Eastern Time. We will get you geared up for week number two of the NFL. It starts on Thursday with Thursday Night Football. The Kang and Off Kakalaki. Josh Graham will be with you Thursday night, 11 p.m. to 3 a.m. Eastern Time to break down every angle of the first game of week two of the NFL season, the inaugural game in the Bills' new stadium. Super duper excited for that. I like Buffalo. Early read, I like Buffalo. It is a Tell the Truth Tuesday edition of Westwood One Sports Night. Each and every Tuesday, we'll ring the alarm as I'll tell you the team I'm most concerned

0: We're ringing the alarm on one team in particular here tonight. And if you're listening right now in the greater Cleveland area, I know I was wrong. I went up to Browns camp for 2 days. I'm talking to everybody, shaking hands, kissing babies. And I almost was like a local celebrity in Cleveland for a couple of days because I was the one idiot who thought the Browns would be worth the damn coming up in 2026 after their performance in week one against the Jaguars. Not only are the Browns awful, I believe the Browns will be picking first in the 2027 NFL draft. What a total 180 I have done on Cleveland. I had to. This weekend was even worse than the score looked. They took a trip to Jacksonville to take on the Jaguars. Start number one for Deshaun Watson as he tries to, open a new chapter, begin a new chapter in Cleveland, and they lost 34-10. He looked like the worst quarterback in the NFL on Sunday. Sacked 5 times, threw an interception. He was 16-22, though, Linnell. He also was the leading rusher for Cleveland. That was the problem with the Browns on Sunday. Didn't have much balance. Deshaun Watson refusing to throw the football down the field. But here's the ironic part about it all. As terrible as Deshaun Watson's ass is, the Browns' defense, which was supposed to be a strength for them this year, the Browns' defense was even worse last year. Cleveland, with Jim Schwartz pushing the buttons and Myles Garrett rushing the passer, 4th in yards allowed last year. They were 4th in EPA per play. They had one of the best pass rushing units in the NFL. They were 13th in terms of points per game, and that was really a flex because the offense never did them any favors. They didn't do him any favors this past weekend either. But the way that the Browns' defense looked, I thought, was one of the most concerning things of the weekend because if they're not going to play good defense and they're going to be that inept on the offensive side of the football, I ask the $1 million question or the $260 million question. How do you score points? How do you win games? I don't know. That's the problem right now plaguing the Cleveland Browns. The personnel's not going to change. Jesus isn't going to, plop from the sky and save Cleveland. Todd Monken, who I was a pretty big fan of, heading into this week, Todd Monken's got to crack the whip, is how I put it. Hold some dudes accountable. But the problem is, if you're Todd Monken, how do you hold people accountable if no one's holding you accountable? What do I mean by that when I say no one's holding, Todd Monken accountable? The decision that he made to go with Deshaun Watson, knowing that there's far more upside with Shedeur Sanders, is embarrassing. It is. And the fact that Jimmy Haslam, who needs to be, checked to see if he's going senile or not. Think about the past calendar year, the past 6 months, rather, for Jimmy Haslam. You traded Myles Garrett, and you traded Giannis Antetokounmpo. He ain't all the way there upstairs, if you pick up what I'm putting down. So for Todd Monken to not make the decision that was best for the organization, it's tough. It is, man. I feel for Todd Monken, though. I understand the losing-ass, toxic-ass culture that he's walking into, and I get it. Like, he's got to think about self-preservation as well. But, man, if you get fired from the Browns, nobody going to hold it against you. Everyone knows they are terrible as an organization. If I was Todd Monken, man, I would do what my heart told me to do. And his heart should have told him, hey, I need to be playing Shedeur Sanders. Instead, they started Deshaun Watson on Sunday. The numbers don't look bad, but that's why stats only tell part of the story. He was terrible on Sunday. 16-22, yes. But the problem was the five sacks that he took were egregious. It never pushed the football down the field vertically. He limits what they could be offensively. He just does. I wonder how his teammates feel about him. That's the thing that I begin to wonder now. If you're Todd Monken, you don't want to lose the locker room in your first year as the head coach. And if you continue to play a guy that the locker room knows is garbage, you run the risk of losing that locker room. Speaking of the Cleveland locker room, their safety, Ronnie Hickman, was asked about Todd Monken's decision to go with Deshaun Watson again this weekend against the Tampa Bay Bucs.
1: Said today that he's sticking with Deshaun. Do you like that continuity that he's given him another week in that starting role?
2: That's above my pay grade.
0: You want to talk about a phrase or three words painting an entire picture? That's above my pay grade. Five words painting an entire picture for Ronnie Hickman. Think about the low-hanging fruit that that was. That was a layup opportunity for Ronnie Hickman to back his starting quarterback. And instead, he decided to cop out and say it's above my pay grade. You couldn't even pay Ronnie Hickman to say something nice about Deshaun Watson's freaky ass. And this is the thing. Deshaun Watson, while he hasn't been able to play, he's had plenty of time since he's been hurt to endear himself to his teammates. Earn your respect, brother. And they know you're terrible, but damn it, at least if you were doing everything that you were supposed to do, people would still back you. The fact that Ronnie Hickman passed on that opportunity to give Deshaun Watson a vote of confidence, it tells you everything you need to know about how the locker room feels about Deshaun Watson. I think that's a pretty important opinion, wouldn't you say? The locker room and how they feel about Deshaun Watson. Because look, I say it all the time, right? Unless you've played football at some level and been in between those white lines, you might not be able to relate to it. When you know that the dude that's on the field is terrible, you have no confidence in him, you do not put forth your best effort. And it may not always be intentional, right? I'll give you an example. I told you I could count on both my hands how many total games I won in my four-year high school career in football, right? Perennial loser in high school. We had a quarterback change one time, man. We had our guy Jesse Wood. Shout out to our guy Jay Wood. That was my quarterback in high school, and we weren't very good. He was like a 5'9 Jag, just a nice dude. Love Jesse. We had this transfer kid come in. His name was Shawan Nunez, and I've talked about Shawan before on the program. Remember the cat that refused to throw me the football during the install play that was literally drawn up for me? That guy. He was fast as all outdoors. And our coach, though, was starting Shawan, and everybody on the team didn't want Shawan to start because Shawan did what Shawan wanted to do. We knew he was better than Jesse, but Shawan didn't stay after for study hall. Shawan was never on time to class. Shawan was a me type of dude. Shawan made us run. So despite Jesse being the lesser quarterback, we wanted Jesse to start over Shawan. While Shawan was playing, it felt like there was this dark cloud over the team. No one, you know, was playing at their best. Now, mind you, we were terrible, so what does our best really look like, right? But as soon as Jesse got put into the lineup, man, it felt like I went from Brian Arakpo to Lawrence Taylor, baby. I just had confidence. There's an aura in a benefit of playing for a quarterback that you believe in. And the thing that's tough in Cleveland, they got their ass kicked this weekend. That defense taking the step back that they did, probably one of the most shocking developments of all of week one in the NFL. Is the defense really that bad, or do they just not like Deshaun Watson? Are the vibes just down when it comes to Cleveland? I think Todd Monken should very much care what the locker room thinks about the starting quarterback job. But according to Todd Monken, the oldest head coach in the NFL, he can give a rat's ass what the players think about the starting quarterback gig.
3: I'd rather just talk about today because I haven't had time to even look at the tape. I mean, I'm sure as hell not firing me. I'm not firing our staff. I'm not getting rid of all of our players. So he happens to be one of 53 and however many practice squad guys we got and our staff, he's one of that. So we'll evaluate everything. To just say that emotionally here at the end when we're, you know, I mean, we just didn't play good enough. They didn't coach well enough.
0: I'm not going to fire myself, says Todd Monken. And I agree with you, Campbell. Campbell Todd is what I call him. Cause who typed in the YouTube chat earlier saying that sounds like Todd Monken smokes six packs of Camels before each practice or something like that? I mean, I love his voice. I'm big on tones. The next thing that Todd Monken said was pretty stunning, if you ask me. Todd Monken was asked if the players are in favor of Deshaun Watson being the starter. Take a listen to this.
3: And really, to be honest, I mean, they don't have a choice. I mean, this isn't a debate.
0: Hold on, can you stop it again, Oliver? When I heard that earlier today, you're going through the day, you're wondering what you're going to talk about tonight. When I first came across that piece of audio, I just called it audio. Audio. Jeez Louise. I said, wow, we got to talk about it. How ignorant of Todd Monken. Part of me thinks it's gangster as hell. I mean, I'll go rat's ass what these Bama's think. They're terrible. They suck. I'm the winner here, right? But Todd, he's from the old school, so I get the mentality. I get where he's coming from. That can't be the actual way that he's moving there in Cleveland, because if it is, he's going to lose that locker room before the season even gets underway. That's the tough part. Todd Monken, though, man, savage. That's how I would describe him. The show, I would describe it as almost complete. We finish it up the same way each and every night. Our guy Denton Day puts the show to bed. D-Day, what you got for us tonight, my friend?
4: It's celebratory for you. We got to gauge your hype for your man. We'll do it to close the show.
5: On Thursday, the lights are bright in Buffalo. A new stadium, a national audience, and two offensive heavyweights. Josh Allen faces Jared Goff. Lions, Bills, Thursday Night Football. Westwood One Sports.
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0: So unfortunately, this is Tell the Truth Tuesday here at Westwood One Sports Center. I'll tell the truth. In the last like half hour, I've like developed like a chest cold. I'm like sneezing everywhere. My nose is obnoxious, and I probably sound obnoxious. Tour guys Oliver and Denton, but I want to let them know, let you all know, I am going to thug it through the final 5 minutes of the show because I'm a warrior. let's wrap up the show the same way we do each and every night. Our guy Denton Day puts us to bed. What do you got for us tonight, Denton?
1: I mean, God gives his toughest battles to his strongest soldiers. So thank you for gutting it out for the final 5 minutes. You're staying up late after the show, is what I've been told, right? Because you have to fantasize about your boy.
0: It's not fantasizing about him. There's a project that was dropped.
1: Was the album dropped? Or is he teasing the album?
0: I think he's doing an album tease. His rollouts have been... You can't stand Drake for a bunch of valid reasons, I guess. You got to admit, the Iceman rollout was damn good, wasn't it?
1: I prefer like the media route, but if
0: he doesn't talk, thing, that's true.
1: Yeah, if streaming is your thing, it's fine. Look, I'm not his target audience. I'm just giving you the platform because I know he's your guy.
0: Well, I appreciate that. FOMO is what it's called, fear of missing out. And the irony in it, and I watch the Joe Budden podcast sometimes. Joe Budden hates Drake. Him and Denton like have a group chat that they're in together. They text back and forth about their hate for Drake.
1: Yeah. It's a bald thing. You'll get
0: Budden. Yeah, I was just about to say. Budden was saying, and I'm sure you probably will agree with this from just a hip hop standpoint. Budden was like, him calling it fear of missing out is so Drake. Like, what are you missing out on? You just gave us 4 albums, you bastard. What do you mean you're missing out?
1: Can you have FOMO at 40?
0: You know, you're 40 and rich as hell. Like,
1: yeah.
0: You know, this is what happens when you chase around 22-year-olds at the age of 40. It's just how your life goes. That's the one thing with Drake that I don't get. Because I promise you, when I'm 40, all you 20-year-old hoochie mamas out there, you won't be able to get a piece of the youngest in charge. There'll be an age requirement to ride this ride, baby. Cloudy MG says, Drake is garbage. You're garbage, Cloudy. How about that?
1: Wait, hold on. If you're 40... Are you then going to change the name to Middle Age in Charge? Like,
0: well, here's the thing. Okay. It's a $1 million question in the world of sports talk radio nowadays. What's Linnell going to do as he ages? Well, let me tell you something. I'm going to go from the YIC to the VIC. You know what I'm saying? VIC has a song called Get Silly. I don't know if America's familiar with the song Get Silly. It's pretty silly.
1: That's particularly relevant because I sent you something yesterday about a guy getting silly on the bar.
0: Hey, go ahead, bro. Wow. Someone, Knight Rider, says 40 is where life begins. Well, not if – well, you're a Falcons fan, so I get that. I don't know why I dunked on the Falcons just now. Hang on.
1: What
0: does
1: the Falcons have anything to do with that?
0: But as far as Drake – we're thinking, so today is exactly how many months? 4 months? 3 months since he dropped the last project? Last project's plural. Dan's like, I don't give a damn.
1: I don't know. I don't keep up.
0: But they're assuming, or conspiracy theorists out there are like, does FOMO mean 4 more? Like he's about to give us 4 more projects to get out of the deal that he's in. Because that's the assumption.
1: I thought the 3 was to get out of the deal.
0: I know. But it's apparently he's apparently still in the deal. The only thing that I
1: by the way, he's trapped in a 360. That's the problem. I digress. He's your guy.
0: Well, yeah. I'm excited though. I don't know how much I'm going to get through because tomorrow's a Wednesday, and on Wednesdays, you know, I go out to the park in Ashburn to check in on my Commanders. Just know that I'm excited about the Drake. It Tuesday tonight, or earlier tonight rather. Jeez, the end of the show, I always just trip up here. He gave us. I'm speaking like he's Jesus. He gave us life. He gave us water. He gave us blood. He gave us a streaming time of 10 p.m. Eastern time. I hope that it dropped. Appreciate you guys for being here. Drake Toll, I love you. You're no Aubrey Graham.
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24: 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The Chiefs beat Broncos last night 31-10 on Monday Night Football. Davis Webb has taken over the play calling for the Broncos offense. 10 points and only 176 yards gain offensively. That's for this new look offense. You have to wonder how long Sean Payton will wait before taking back the play calling duties. I'm Chris Black.
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2: Six wins this season has Lane Riggs breathing rarefied air at the top of the NASCAR Craftsman Truck Series standings. Hunting for their first championship as the chase kicks off Thursday at Bristol Motor Speedway, the Front Row Motorsports pilot shared the team's simple strategy.
27: I feel like these early races, if we can set the tone, hopefully get a points lead and a gap, it's going to make the rest of the competition have to take some chances, throw some Hail Marys that they really shouldn't be doing. And because of that, there's probably a 50-50 chance they're going to make a mistake in the process and get themselves even further behind, which is what we're planning and hoping for. When we can just stay up front, stay steady, keep building that gap, hopefully we can sew it up before the last race. That's, in a perfect world, that's what I'm shooting for.
2: I'm Susie Armstrong. This is NASCAR Today on the Motor Racing Network.
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4: Happy Wednesday. Happy middle of the week. I'm excited to be along with you this morning on the Midwest Farm Report. We're talking about one of my favorite things this morning, the livestock industry as a whole. Yesterday, a lot of our headlines in the morning show revolved around the grain side of agriculture. Today is livestock's turn. We'll take a look at some of those headlines, of course, that we saw come out of the newsroom yesterday. We're also going to dive into just a few of the many things that livestock producers care about. You know, when I think about our farmers of any genre, they have to wear a lot of different hats, whether you're at home with the herd, in the fields, or maybe advocating for the industry in Washington, D.C. Everything looks a little bit different, but that end mission is always the same, promoting Wisconsin and American agriculture. Well, Terry Barr has an update. We have a Wisconsin livestock producer doing just that. We'll check out what's going on in Washington, D.C. and why a Wisconsin livestock farmer has found himself there. Growing up, I had livestock, and my brother and I had the opportunity to exhibit that livestock in various shows. And so as some people will watch TV shows to unwind during the day, my brother and I have a tendency that if we're not at a livestock show, we'll try to find one online that we can watch. A little funny story for you. We would try to find those shows during our study halls when we were both in high school. And eventually the school caught on and decided we were spending too much time on the websites that live stream livestock shows. So they turned off the access for us. We weren't very happy about that. But I have good news for you. We're not turning off the sound anytime soon. And Jill Welke has an update about World Beef Expo right after this.
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8: There's going to be a big gathering of beef animals down in Milwaukee before too long. And I'm Jill Welke from the northern end of the world's longest barn right here in Eau Claire. And as a beef producer, I'm always interested in these gatherings because I love to learn a little bit more about what's going on in the beef industry. And I have Cody Quam. He is the board president for World Beef Expo. And Cody, you've got an event coming up next week already. What's going on?
9: Well, September 24th through the 27th, we got World Beef Expo at the Wisconsin State Fairgrounds in West Allis.
8: So you've got a gathering of beef cattle. When do they start coming in?
9: Entries start rolling in Wednesday and Thursday, the 23rd and 24th.
8: And those first shows, are we doing open shows first, junior shows? What do you got going on Thursday and Friday?
9: Thursday and Friday are open shows. We got 24 breeds, and then we culminate that Friday night with our Supreme Drive, picking a top five heifer, top five bull, and top five cow-calf pair.
8: I'm sure we have our traditional Angus, Red Angus, Simmental. Do we have any of those outlier breeds that we don't see out in our pastures here in Wisconsin?
9: We got Highland. We got Mini Hereford. We got Charlotte. We got American Galloway. We got Mary Grays, Delta Galloway, Shorthorn, American British White Park, and plenty of others that we'll see who shows up.
8: Well, it's really kind of fun just to see some of these, I call them unique breeds, because we always go back to our Angus, we go back to our Herefords, but sometimes comparing some of these lesser known breeds is interesting when you get down to World Beef Expo. Can a person that shows up to the expo see all these different breeds and talk to some of the breeders as well?
9: Yes. You know, barns are open for everybody to walk through. One thing World Beef Expo has prided ourselves on for many years is highlighting every breed equally. Everybody gets the same amount of time. You know, if you have 10 or more head entered in the show, you're eligible for the Supreme Drive. And we highlight those breeds under the spotlight in the Coliseum Friday night. And we, you know, we've prided ourselves for many, many years highlighting every breed, no matter their size, in the show ring and in the barns to the best of our ability.
8: And when these beef breeds gather and these breeders gather, a lot of times we get to have a trade show so we can learn a little bit more. Do you offer that as well?
9: Yes, we have a trade show with from a cross section of the multiple industries, whether it be pharmaceuticals, equipment, clothing, show supplies, and then other, you know, household decor. I mean, multiple shopping options, whether you're looking for cattle handling equipment or clothing or kids' toys or anything in between.
8: And what are the hours for the trade show?
9: I believe they're 8 a.m. to 5 p.m., Thursday through Sunday.
8: And we're visiting with Cody Quam. He's the board president for the World Beef Expo. After the Supreme Drive on Friday night, the doors on Saturday open up to some younger exhibitors. Who's coming for that?
9: We have our junior show weekend. We start Saturday morning with our sweepstakes contest and collegiate judging contest, along with our high school judging contest. It's all run, you know, those events run Saturday morning. And then we roll into showmanship at 2 p.m. Anything from peewee showman, you know, anybody that can walk in the ring, up to a 21 years of age. And then Saturday evening is our prospect steer and market steer shows. And then Sunday we wrap up the event with our junior heifer show.
8: And any idea how many different breeds come with the junior show?
9: Very comparable. Every breed, if they have five or more, can have their own breed show, or they go into the AOB division. But most breeds are represented in the junior show as well.
8: So really, the whole weekend is educational, from the sweepstakes to the judging to the showmanship and the final show. How many are you expecting, whether it's open show, junior show? Hopefully we can fill those barns.
9: Yeah, we're gonna be full this year. We got We have 450 exhibitors signed up, about 1,500 total entries. We got people from 11 states entered so far away as North Carolina, Texas, Michigan, Ohio, you know, most of the upper Midwest states. They're traveling to even. We got great attendance considering, you know, travel expenses are higher this year, and it's good to see that the show bug has not diminished with any of these families.
8: And as a spectator, to come down, does it cost me anything to get in the gate?
9: No entry fee. There is a small parking fee that to park, but no entrance fee for people, just a small parking fee to get in the gate.
8: And if you really wanted to fill all the spectator seats, what would you tell them was the best thing to do to come when you come to World Beef Expo?
9: My favorite part of it is the two, you know, our two big Supreme Drives, either on Sunday afternoon with the Junior Heifer Show, where we pick a top five overall heifer, or the Supreme Drive on Friday evening with the bulls, heifers, and cow-calf pairs. I mean, those are my favorite, but what's really grown exponentially over the last 5 years is our judging contest. We got kids coming from all corners of the country with their college teams, and that's been really exciting to watch grow. And, you know, we hear from all these college coaches how we're putting together one of the best contests in the country.
8: So as a spectator, I could come on down. I can see some shows. I can get some education from our trade show. I can watch the youth excel in what they do. But can you take care of me when it comes to needing something to eat?
9: We got a couple food vendors open all day. Yeah, there is food on the grounds available.
8: So everything is set for the 2026 World Beef Expo at the Wisconsin State Fairgrounds in West Allis. Getting started on Thursday, September 24th, and running through the weekend. Thursday and Friday is filled with open show cattle. Saturday and Sunday features the junior shows and all their activities. So if you have the opportunity, head on down to the Wisconsin State Fairgrounds in Milwaukee anytime September 24th through the 27th. And that was the board president for World Beef Expo, Cody Quam, from Lodi, Wisconsin. And I'm Jill Welke from the northern end of the world's longest barn in Eau Claire.
1: 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Stay tuned as Ag Meteorologist Stu Muck gives you the latest forecast in just moments, right here on the Midwest Farm Report.
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2: Welcome back in to the Midwest Farm Report. Happy you're along with us this morning. Kylie Allen here in the big chair with you. You know, if my intuition is right about anything this morning, it's that maybe our weather this week has been a little limiting on what we've been able to accomplish outside. We'll get more now from ag meteorologist Stu Muck with our Compeer Financial Ag Weather Update. Stu, how are we looking this week?
3: Well, Kylie, you know, we've had rain even yesterday, hundredths of an inch being reported here and there, maybe a tenth of an inch yet since we spoke 24 hours ago. But all of that activity is behind us. A cool front's off to our southeast, another weak front trying to drop into the north. What we'll watch here for the next day or two is that front to the south becomes a little more stationary, just to our south. Like today, there's rain in Kansas, northern Missouri, into Illinois, even northern Indiana. A very small chance a little rain could just slip into southern Wisconsin later. That's it. The rest of the state ought to stay dry. More sun in the north. That's fantastic. And those temperatures trying to do their best, getting a little closer to normal, you know, just below, but getting back into the neighborhood. That sounds great. We do expect that the western end of that front starts pushing up as a warm front. Could account for a bit of a rain chance quite late tonight or into very early tomorrow, almost anywhere. And then more likely rain. There's your limiting factor. Start showing up later Friday and into the weekend. And all the discussion now pointing toward the weekend is talking about heavier rains, especially in the south where that front is going to be a little resident. But there is some possibility, especially Friday night or Saturday, that an inch or two of rain could easily fall almost anywhere in Wisconsin. We don't need all that kind of moisture all at one time. Unfortunately, Mother Nature has that in the plan for us. Yeah, the rain should start to taper off later in the weekend, but those temperatures even into early next week, upper 60s, low 70s, struggling, going to be staying close to, but unfortunately a little cooler than normal. That does stick with us now all the way on toward early next week. I'll be back with more forecast details after this.
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2: Well, Stu, we'll take the rest of those forecast details.
3: All right, Kylie, our Compeer Financial Ag Weather Forecast does call for more clouds in southern Wisconsin, sun to break through further north. There's even a slight rain chance in the far south by late afternoon. Temps today ought to still be in the very upper 60s and even low 70s with northeast breezes about 5 to 10. There is going to be that chance of a very late night shower. Could be a rumble of thunder. It may even linger into early Thursday morning. So cloudy skies with that small chance of light rain tonight. East winds about 5, temps upper 50s, very low 60s at best in the south. And then tomorrow, after a little cloudy start, clearing out a little nicer. In fact, we could be close to 70 in the north, mid-70s south, and that's with a northeast breeze. But by Friday, that's when it starts to change. More clouds, showers, maybe a thunderstorm later Friday. Certainly rain Friday night into Saturday. And unfortunately, looking ahead, it looks like heavier rain may very well be something we talk about Friday night into Saturday. Could mean a slowdown for next week as things look to be a bit on the wet side, Kylie. I wish I had better news.
2: 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We won't blame you. Midwest weather, I would say. We'll catch you tomorrow.
3: 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See you then.
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5: The Senate Agriculture Committee failed to advance a new farm bill, leaving farmers once again waiting for lawmakers to find a way forward. So why did this latest attempt fail, and could lawmakers take another run at it anytime soon? I asked Mike Strands, Vice President of Advocacy for the National Farmers Union, to explain where things stand.
6: The Senate Committee on Agriculture, Nutrition, and Forestry took up the farm bill, debated it, made some amendments to it, and then ultimately failed to advance it out of the committee.
5: What was in the bill that they just couldn't advance it?
6: There's a big chunk of the farm bill that's dedicated to helping people who need access to food through the Supplemental Nutrition Assistance Program. That accounts for the bulk of the farm bill spending. But there's also very important programs in the farm bill related to conservation, to making sure farmers have the tools to continue to be the best stewards of the environment. There are programs in there related to rural development, to helping communities like many of those across Wisconsin to be strong and have access to infrastructure and essential services. There's programs in the farm bill related to forestry, to biotechnology, to horticulture. There's all sorts of stuff in the farm bill, and it brings together a lot of constituencies, a lot of different interest groups, usually. What happened with this farm bill was that it failed to get a bipartisan show of support. Typically, issues related to agriculture and all these other topics bring people from both sides of the aisle together. But there have been increasing moves to greater and greater partisanship in farm bill processes. Ultimately, what the farm bill came down to was that the Senate Republicans found themselves in an interesting spot. They are in the majority, and they have a 12 to 11 seat advantage in the Senate Agriculture Committee. Well, there's one Republican who wasn't available to

0: be at the markup, and that's Senator Mitch McConnell of Kentucky. With his health issues, he wasn't there. So it was a deadlocked committee, and you need to have a majority vote to get out. Democrats didn't come along with Republicans on the bill because Republican plans still would shift a large chunk of the Supplemental Nutrition Assistance Program costs onto states. State governments will have to start covering those expenses in new ways in the coming years. That was part of the reconciliation bill that passed back in 2025, or what many people call the One Big Beautiful Bill Act. So the lingering acrimony from that, partnered with not a lot of big changes on the farm program side, and thus the farm bill stalled out in the Senate Ag Committee. It's just the latest setback in a farm bill process that's taken more than 3 years at this point.
1: Now, the Senate Agriculture Committee, as you heard, could get another opportunity. The question now isn't just whether lawmakers can pass a farm bill. It's whether they can agree on a bill that addresses the realities of agriculture in 2026. For the Midwest Farm Report, I'm Terry Barr.
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5: From livestock exhibition to advocating for the industry in Washington, D.C., livestock producers wear many hats. Terry Barr sat down with a Wisconsin livestock producer to hear about the policy issues that matter the most to him and his operation.
1: A Door County farmer is in Washington, D.C. right now. Josh Mikhailson describes it as more than a chance to meet with lawmakers. It's about making sure they hear directly from farmers. Mikhailson is with a delegation of Wisconsin farmers. He tells me about the need for a new farm bill and why firsthand farmer voices are critical to shaping this important agricultural policy.
6: No-brainer opportunity for me to go share my story.
1: What do you share as part of your story when you're talking to legislators to try to get them to understand what's needed?
6: In some ways, I'm a first-generation farmer. My grandparents farmed, but my parents did not. I'm kind of restarting that. I'm also a transplant to Wisconsin from Iowa originally. And so I was able to share with Senator Baldwin about my experience as a beginning farmer, kind of starting out in a new state, in a new career field.
1: When you speak with them, do you feel they're listening, especially directly from a farmer?
6: I would say for the most part, yes. Either the elected members or the members of their staff that we're meeting with. The conversations tend to be very involved and give and take. There's some dialogue there.
1: Josh, for you, what do you think are some of the priorities?
6: I think the number one priority really is that we need a farm bill. I've lost track of how many years late we are now. I think it's 3 or 4. They kind of chopped it up last summer for the omnibus bill that covered a few bases in the agricultural sector, but it left a lot of things emerging and evolving problems just completely unaddressed, and also severed some of the link between nutrition and agriculture, kind of splitting up that what should be kind of a joint focus from the production of food and the consumption of food side, kind of split that up for the bill last year. So the biggest priority really is that we need legislation that addresses the reality that we're in.
7: If you get a chance to say something directly, what is your message to them?
6: Basically, the status quo isn't working. We're several years late on even just maintaining the status quo. And that did very little to address kind of the post-COVID agricultural sector, to say nothing of sustainable agriculture, diversified agriculture, kind of all of the stuff that people think of being on the fringes. In the years that I've been there, we've brought apple growers and trout farmers and dairy farmers and crop farmers and produce farmers and teachers and, you know, all these different people there to share their stories. And it's important that our lawmakers understand agricultural policy has to be diverse as well.
7: When you come back to Wisconsin, what do you hope you can tell everyone who wasn't with you what happened?
6: Having those conversations that you always hope that you walk away feeling like you've been heard. You know, I think that's one of the most valuable things.
7: And that was Josh Michaelson, a Door County organic livestock farmer. He says he isn't expecting to solve agriculture's problems during his couple of days in Washington, D.C. this week. Instead, he's hoping to start or even strengthen relationships with legislators there. And for a beginning farmer trying to build something of his own, that may be one of the most important conversations of all. For the Midwest Farm Report, I'm Terry Barr.
8: 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We'll have more right here on the Midwest Farm Report right after this.
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8: 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Let's take a look at a few headlines we're thinking about this morning before our JP Tank market update. Yesterday, an announcement from the Department of Agriculture, Trade, and Consumer Protection says a new case of avian influenza was reported in Wisconsin. That case in Barron County. State officials say there is one other commercial poultry flock within 3 kilometers of the infected farm, but so far, there's no detections of the virus in that flock. DACAP says that avian influenza, otherwise known as HPAI, has continued to circulate in both wild and domestic birds in North America since December of 2021. Since that time, the virus has also infected other species, including mammalian species. Good news for Wisconsin dairy, though. This case contained to poultry. Wisconsin's last HPAI virus in dairy cattle was in December of last year. The state continues to monitor the situation closely by conducting frequent testing and reminding producers to always practice good biosecurity. Let's transition now to take a look at some of the numbers from Chicago early on a Wednesday morning. Starting with Class 3 October milk, it's trading down 3 cents at $15.88. November, Class 3 milk trading up a nickel at $16.26 per hundredweight. Cash corn moving up 1¾ at $5.12. New crop corn up 2 cents at $5.37¾. Cash soybeans up a nickel at $12.85¼. New crop soybeans up 8½ cents at $13.27¼. Cash wheat is moving up 3½ cents at $7.32. New crop wheat up 1¼ at $7.52. 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JP Tank builds NRCS pre-approved waste storage tanks, lagoons, feed storage, and digesters. 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Oh, don't touch that radio dial. We'll have an update from Pam Yonke right after this.
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21: 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Remember, they've been around Wisconsin helping farmers market livestock and also do risk management since the 1920s. 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Of course, when it's time for Checkoff Chats, we turn to the staff at the Wisconsin Beef Council. That is the group that's working with your beef checkoff dollars, and dairy folks, that includes you as well, for research, promotion, and educational activities both in our state and beyond. Joining us today, Caitlin Kessler. She's a communications director with the Wisconsin Beef Council to talk a little bit about a recently wrapped up campaign that you may have seen online, United in Beef T-shirts. Tell me a little bit about how this got started, Caitlin.
22: Yeah, Pam. So this was a really fun effort that we've done in the past, trying to sell some apparel to raise funds to purchase beef for families in need. But one of our board members, our board is made up of producers and beef industry representatives, approached us and said, have you ever thought of pivoting to do more of a Sticks for Kids campaign? And sometimes it just takes that outside voice to really get the ball rolling on a really unique idea. And so we reached out to Andy over here at the Boys and Girls Club, and we're just curious to see if there was a need there to be able to provide high protein beef snacks for those kiddos that are taking advantage of those programs with the Boys and Girls Club, whether they're in financial need or just something to help keep their bodies and minds going. So we worked with our partners at the National Cattlemen's Beef Association for the design. It worked out really well with the nation's 250th anniversary, featuring that flag that has cattle and fencing involved in it, with the slogan, United by Beef, Feeding Families, Connecting Communities. And I will say, Pam, the industry, the community, consumers, they really responded well to this effort, to the design, just to the whole process. In fact, our shirt sales this year were up 163%. Compared to past years. And in addition to folks going and buying shirts, we sold about 330. They also said, we want to donate more to be able to help contribute to this effort. And they donated an additional $300 in addition to purchasing that design shirt, t-shirt, or sweatshirt that they're going to wear, showing their support.
21: That's pretty amazing. And that's also a perfect example of our audience. They don't stop giving when they get done with the purchase. Let's find out more about the Boys and Girls Club here in Wisconsin. Andy Gussert's along with us. He's the state director of the Wisconsin Alliance of Boys and Girls Clubs. And one of the reasons why we're happy Andy's here is maybe to dispel some misunderstandings about exactly where the Boys and Girls Clubs are. I think, Andy, that many people in our audience assume they're in Madison, in Milwaukee, and that your activities lie only within that geography.
0: That's right. When I grew up in Clintonville, that's what I thought. It was down in the big cities. We actually have over 200 site locations around the state, and two-thirds of those are outside of Madison and Milwaukee in your big urban centers. So we're in places like Rice Lake and several of the native reservation sites, Red Cliff, up in Neopit, as well as places like Stevens Point and La Crosse and Eau Claire. So we're looking forward to getting beef sticks to these kids. We do over 2.1 million meals and snacks a year for free for kids, because it's hard to learn and grow and become awesome when you're hungry. And being able to give thousands and thousands of beef sticks to kids, wow, what a great partnership.
21: Tell me a little bit more about the Boys and Girls Club. Again, it's kind of outside of our normal conversation on the farm show, and I'm not sure they understand exactly what the goal of the Boys and Girls Club is, and like you said, how you do outreach.
0: Yeah, we work with kids, primarily school age, like 5, 6, up to 18, who need opportunity the most, that are all over the state. We work with over 138,500 kids, so about one out of every 7 kids who go to school in Wisconsin go through one of our clubs each year. That's more than any other organization in the state other than public schools. And it's more than any other club in any other state per population. So we have the highest density of Boys and Girls Club attendance here in Wisconsin, with over 3,600 staff, over 5,000 volunteers. We work with these kids to help them become incredible adults.
21: Andy Gussert, along with us, state director of the Wisconsin Alliance of Boys and Girls Club. Is there a financial mark that has to be met for these kids to be qualified, Andy? Or is it open to basically anybody that's interested?
0: We do charge. We charge $25 every 6 months at most of our sites. And we find that when someone pays $25, they use it. They show up. They pay attention to it. In some cases, we may charge a few dollars more or less. And if someone doesn't have $25, we make sure they can get in. Now, of course, it costs a lot more every 6 months to get a kid in the club and working with him or her, as well as putting 2.1 million meals and snacks out at no cost to them. But like your listeners, people step up. They help.
21: Yeah, for sure. Now, let's talk a little bit about how this is all going to come together. We still are working on accepting more donations, and we'll be kind of making sure you know exactly where this effort ultimately ends up. But what's the game plan next, Caitlin? What's going to be happening? Help people understand where the t-shirt money, so to speak, is going.
22: Absolutely. So we're really fortunate to have a great partnership with Parker and his team at Stone Ridge Wholesale Division, LLC. They're right out of Coloma, Wisconsin. And when I'd reached out to him explaining what we were wanting to do, he said, absolutely, we're on board. We'll discount the price of the beef sticks that we're giving you guys to be able to make those donations go even further. So once we get those final numbers, as these donations keep rolling in, what we're going to do is place that order with Parker, and then Andy and I are going to connect and likely maybe do some in-person visits. I know that Tammy Boston at the Wisconsin Beef Council has really maximized how many beef sticks we can fit in that beef van. So we're going to see how many thousands we can put in one trip. And it'd just be so rewarding to be able to see them physically going there, knowing that our beef producers, beef community, and consumers' funds are going directly into purchasing a high-quality product with 10 essential nutrients, including a lot of those nutrients that our youth may be lacking, the protein, iron, zinc. And so it'll be so nice to be able to see those efforts come to fruition and see the smiles on these kiddos' faces.
21: Tell me about the distribution a little bit, Andy. You alluded to the fact that you do help with meals, per se. Yeah. Snacks might be a little different bent. How do you envision that you're going to be distributing this?
0: Oh, we're going to start with the areas around Coloma, like Green Lake, Ripon, Omro, Oshkosh, maybe Toma. And if we get more sticks in, if we sell more shirts, if we get more money, that'll just expand up through the Northwoods.
21: And do you share any kind of message with these beef sticks? You know, you mentioned just now about the nutritional benefits and things like that. Sometimes I'm not sure the kids that have a hunger pang are necessarily worried about the educational message. But is that coming along too, Caitlin?
22: You know, Pam, that's a great point. And we should, absolutely, because we know that we do have those resources available that explain the importance of incorporating protein in your diet. And we have those through our research funded by the Beef Checkoff through our farmers and ranchers out there. And so I think it'd be a great addition to not only have the treat of the beef sticks in and of themselves, but that educational component that goes behind it. And like Andy says, give them one more tool in their toolkit to make them awesome adults.
0: Nutrition is a really big deal at the clubs. And when we get food in front of kids, we always talk about trying to be healthy as well as being active.
21: And of course, those are the messages that your checkoff dollars love to fund through the Wisconsin Beef Council. Caitlin Kessler in studio with us, communications coordinator for the Wisconsin Beef Council, joined today by our special guest, Andy Gussert. 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A wonderful message, united in beef, celebrating 250 years as a nation, and really this effort to make sure that those kids that tap into the Boys and Girls Clubs all across Wisconsin are going to enjoy nutritious beef snack sticks. Like we said, beeftips.com, a great place where you'll find more about not only the producers behind that t-shirt, but also the effort itself. 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
3: Your Milwaukee Brewers are NL Central champions for the fourth time. After Jacob Mizorowski struck out seven in five shutout innings, and Joey Ortiz and Loris Lara drove in two runs each to see the Brewers win 5-1, sending them to their NL Central title. Here's more from manager Pat Murphy on winning his division.
4: Well, I'll tell you, the youth of the club is amazing. When you look at the starting pitching and you look at the guys you just mentioned, and Mitchell hadn't played in so long, and Lara and Pratt and Churio, you're just looking at youth and the way they play and the expectations that they've had and the standards that they've set for themselves to play a certain way. It's never easy to keep doing this. And, these guys got high hopes. They're not putting limits on themselves. And, I'm not saying we're the greatest club out there, but we're pretty special.
3: The series against the Pirates continues today. Logan Henderson takes the bump. First pitch coming at 5:40. Turning to the Packers, they had off from practice yesterday. Back at it today as they prepare for the trip out to New York to take on the Jets. The Packers are hoping to rebound after their 39-22 loss to the Vikings, while the Jets come off a 23-10 win over the Titans. Kick on Sunday is at noon.
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3: Wisconsin was back on the practice field yesterday as they prepare for their non-conference finale against Eastern Michigan on Saturday. Badgers, they're favored by 24.5 points against the Eagles. Kick is coming from Camp Randall at 11:30. For the Wisconsin Sports Zone Network, I'm Ebo.
0: Play it safe? Nah.
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winner takes all. Can I get a hell yeah? Brewers, Kings of the NL Central. Fourth straight year, 5 of 6. I dreamed of times like these. Your Milwaukee Brewers. You know, I remember a time when 21 years ago, I remember a time when 21 years ago, the Brewers put an end to a streak of 12 straight losing seasons. 500. That was a cause to get up out of your seat and move. Now, in the golden age of Brewers baseball, and get the hell out of here, Craig Counsell, you bum! Pat Murphy and his crew reign supreme. In fact, we celebrate. Here you go.

0: We love our Milwaukee Brewers, and we are mighty proud. All right, I wanted to play this. I'm not dampering the celebration of it all. I wonder about this. For the second year, with the celebrations, we're popping the bubbly, we're having fun, we're chugging beer. Pat Murphy writes a special letter. Now, last year, we thought this special letter was from one Bob Uecker before he passed away. It turned out it was in the stylings of what Bob Uecker would say. But, ladies and gentlemen, a second letter has hit the Milwaukee Brewers clubhouse. Pat Murphy has wrote another letter in the stylings of one Bob Uecker. I'm going to play it.
1: You've got so much to be proud of. It's not easy what you've done. This is four straight for those who have been here all 4 years. It's really about the 2026 team. But four straight's never been done in the NL Central. It's never been done.
0: Never been done.
1: The Brewers did it. Now, we know what it felt like the last few years. We know what our goals are. It starts at the top. Mark is here today. Matt Arnold and all his ivory tower is here today to honor you guys for what you did. It's about you guys. It's about what
0: Poppin'
1: you
0: bubbly.
1: But before we go too much further, I got another letter from you.
0: Oh, they're laughing.
1: You guys that didn't have the pleasure of meeting you, just ask around. Howdy, boys. Seems like things continue to go really well for my old pals. Pretty special what you've done. You didn't sneak up on anybody this year. Really proud of you. There's something special about this group. I just sense it. I've got a pretty good sense. Since I've been up here, it took me a while to get permanent stature. St. Peter's tough. Gets tougher and tougher. But I'm in now. I'm in now, full time. Yes, I'm the third team catcher behind two Yankees. A guy named Yogi, another guy named Thurman. But what I miss most is spending those days celebrating with my favorite team, in my favorite town, with my favorite fans. So I say to you guys, onward, and remember to believe and do it your way. Win your way, our way. Let's get at it.
0: All right, there we go. RJ, good morning. NL Central champions, your Milwaukee Brewers. The letter. Hey.
2: That seems cringy.
0: Well, remember last year when the letter came out and where everyone's like, I can't believe this. This is unbelievable. This is magical. Bob Uecker wrote the letter.
2: I did it in the style of.
0: And then like what? A day later, we're like, oh, Bob Uecker didn't write the letter. It was Pat Murphy doing it. Okay. Last year, I'm like, okay, it's, you know, it cool. I get it. I understand it. But to do it again.
2: That's tough.
0: To do it again. And then you could tell you could see, like, you could hear and feel and see the room being like, oh. Right. And then this bubbly just keeps getting boom, boom, bing, boom, boom, boom, boom. Anyways, your Brewers are NL Central champions. I had to play the letter. I'm going to play it again later today. I had to play the letter, though. I had to.
2: Yeah.
0: It's just. You ask yourself why. And then you ask yourself, is it cool? Is it not? I don't think it is, but is it? Is it not? I don't know. Kind of weird. Pat Murphy, though, on talking about the young ball club. Here you go.
1: Well, I'll tell you, the youth of the club is amazing. When you look at the starting pitching and you look at the guys you just mentioned, and Mitchell hadn't played in so long, and Lara and Pratt and Churio, and you're just looking at youth and the way they play and the expectations that they've had and the standards that they've set for themselves to play a certain way. It's never easy to keep doing this. And, yeah, these guys got high hopes. They're not putting limits on themselves. And, you know, I'm not saying we're the greatest club out there, but we're pretty special.
0: I like that. There we go. Pat Murphy, like, this young group of guys growing on me. We got some high expectations. You know, four times in a row, never been done in the NL Central.
2: Yes, heard that.
0: Yeah, never been done.
2: Uke said it.
0: Yeah, he did. He did, didn't he? Never been done. Your Milwaukee Brewers have done it. Now here's what you got to do. Win the whole effing thing.
2: Yep.
0: There's only one thing left to do. Win the whole effing thing. Okay?
2: Yes.
0: Win the whole effing thing. Matt Arnold, Brewers GM, talking about not only winning the NL Central, but the best record in baseball most of the season. 100 wins possibly upcoming.
3: Yeah, there's youth in there, but there's a lot of guys with a lot of experience, too, you know, and just been through a lot, you know what I mean? And then it's so important to have just the balance that we have, guys that have done it, you know, a long time, guys that are brand new here. You know, it's just a really good mix, and I'm excited for what they're about to do.
0: Yeah, we're all excited for what they're about to do. Please, to continue them, let us be for one last run here before the lockout happens for our Milwaukee Brewers. Please, not kick continuum. Please, I'm begging you.
2: Help me help you.
0: Exactly. Let's see here. Joey Ortiz, Joey O, who's been just electric. He was talking about, well, the Miz on the mound last night, obviously, doing his thing. You had Joey O doing his thing, two RBIs, Luis Lara, two RBIs. That was a 5-1 victory. He got to celebrate in the Pittsburgh's clubhouse there. Always fun. Tons of bubbly being popped. I wonder how they'll play today. But
2: it's going to be a loss.
0: Well, you know, of all that champagne they drink and the beer they're chugging, how much actually goes into the gullet? I'm sure there's way more stoked in the rug.
2: But you're telling me they just stopped partying?
0: No, there's no way.
2: Yeah.
0: Well, you were at Pittsburgh not too long ago, RJ. I've never been to Pittsburgh. I heard it's a fun little town.
2: Yeah.
0: Fun city. Is it good nightlife there? I assume so. I mean, it's a city. It's a major city.
2: The hotel's in walkable distance to the ballpark. It's like right across one of the bridges. And I mean, everything right around there, there's bars, there's restaurants, there's everything. So, it becomes like everything's doable.
0: It's there
2: right after the game.
0: And you're a you're a Milwaukee Brewer. I mean, you won the NL Central for the fourth time in a row. Anything is doable.
2: Anything is possible.
0: I'm just watching videos in the clubhouse here. Sophia Minert is just getting drenched.
2: Well, so I was watching on Brewers TV.
0: It's like she came back from Noah's Ark.
2: Yeah, I was watching Brewers TV, and she did an interview with Garrett Mitchell, and at the end, he just takes a bottle of champagne and dumps it on her. Yeah. I was like, wow.
0: I'm watching one right here where I assume it was a plastic bin that was once full of ice, some ice still in it with champagne and beer in it.
2: Mm-hmm.
0: And I think it's William Contreras just dumps it all over her head. Let the party begin, man. We prayed for times like these, RJ. Think of this. Think of this for a second. We live in a world where the Packers have the longest losing streak that they've had in 34 years, right?
2: Mm-hmm.
0: And the Brewers have now won the NL Central four times in a row, something that's never been done. And Brewers in the playoffs, what, 11 times now?
2: Yes.
0: And how many in the last, was it nine in this little golden era? What world are we living in?
2: No clue.
0: The Packers have a 6-game losing streak, something that hasn't been done in 34 years.
2: Yeah.
0: And the Brewers now just a juggernaut. Bless you.
2: Thank you.
0: God bless you. Euchre, bless you.
2: Milwaukee Brewers.
0: God bless the Milwaukee Brewers. 608-321-1670. Phone line's blown up. Line one, Kinger or Mike and Portage? Which one?
2: Probably Kinger.
4: Yo.
0: Hey, Kinger. What's up, buddy?
2: Hell yeah.
4: Yeah, some little sneaky, tricky trick there that you mentioned about the phone lines earlier.
0: Yeah, if the phones are ever all busy, it's either because every phone line is full with people waiting to come on the Wisco Sports Show the night previous from 4 to 6 with Grant Pills, there is a button that allows you to busy out every single phone line so you cannot call in. So when I came in this morning, I was messing with RJ Cam because I was wasn't cooperating. And I didn't realize that Grant had busied the entire phone line out. So that's why if you were calling in, it was busy.
4: What a shocker, you know? Mm. Surprise, especially coming from him.
2: Huge surprise.
0: I never pushed that button.
4: Yeah, No, never. Ever. But, you know, Brewers, fourth year in a row. Wow. Whoop-de-doo.
0: Kinger, that's sarcasm.
4: What does that mean,
0: Bagel? Whoop-de-doo. What's with the sarcasm?
4: I mean, come on now. What's with the sarcasm? Yeah. Great. Yes. First time ever. But we want more. We want more than just winning the Central. You know this.
0: Oh, yeah.
4: You know, we want that first round bye. Sure, we would win my net best record in baseball once again, back-to-back years. But we want that World Series appearance. We want a World Series win. You know, speaking of Grant, we don't just want them to appear and have the Packers never be in the Super Bowl again.
0: Right.
4: We want that itch. Mm. We've been itching. You know, just winning the division, that's just a gateway drug, you know.
0: Mm.
4: Now we want more.
0: More.
4: You know, we want an NL pennant to go with our AL pennant.
0: Mm.
4: But we want a World Series at the end, you know, before that lockout happens.
0: Yes.
4: Just like, you know, the ghost of Euchre predicts probably somewhere down the line. You know, you never know. In this world of AI of ours, they could generate something.
0: No, this,
4: but yet I'm sure
0: Euchre's like spirit Murphy has channeled it. He's channeled it. Murphy's writing letters. He's channeled Euchre's spirit.
4: Yeah. You know, got dust off the old Ouija board, you know. So, but yeah, happy. Now we're, what, six wins away from the century mark. So that'll be another great first. Mm-hmm. But yet again, it all comes down to hoisting that hunk of junk, the commissioner likes to call it. And finally, for a little while, shutting up those scrubbies,
0: yeah,
4: at least for a year. Uh-huh. And especially if there's a lockout, they win it all, it'll be who knows till when.
0: If there's a lockout for a long time, it could be your reigning MLB champions for a while. You know?
4: Right?
0: Right.
4: I don't know how, right?
0: Right?
4: So, right? So, right. I'll hold off buying my merchandise, buying all my memorabilia four time in a row, NL Central champions. I'm holding out till that World Series, baby.
0: Yeah. Hold out, baby. Hold out.
4: So.
0: Right?
4: Because it'll be well worth it.
0: Yeah.
4: Right?
0: Right?
4: All right.
0: Right.
4: Right?
2: Correct.
4: You know it.
0: Now give me the adios, muchacho.
4: Yeah. Adios, muchachos.
0: See you, King. See you. Right?
2: Right?
0: I don't know. The four in a row, which has never been done before. There was a time, right, when the Packers, led by one Mike McCarthy and Aaron Rodgers, there was a time when the Packers did win. And they would win the NFC North many times, you know? I don't know if you guys remember that or not, but it was a common occurrence for the Green Bay Packers under someone not named Matt LaFleur. You could get your NFC North champions hat, shirt, hoodie. If you looked hard enough, a G-string.
2: Hell yeah.
0: There was a time you could even wait and go to TJ Maxx and get it for on the discount on the Lodo. You got sick of it after a while, though. You're like, my closet's full of NFC North champion merchandise.
2: Guys, I have all this.
0: I already have this. Maybe you just like change the color scheme of the logo a little bit, because all the logos now have been corporatized. They're all the same, right? Maybe the font's a little different. Maybe instead of Times New Roman in 12, it's Times New Roman in 13. You know, it's like just the little is the difference. It's like, I'm sick of this. I need Super Bowl gear. Super Bowl gear. And you got it, you know, 2010, 2011 season. Are you getting sick, though, of the Milwaukee Brewers? Like, I already have NL Central champion shirts. I have three of them. Well, you could get that fourth, because the four times in a row has never been done before. It's never been done before. But, yeah, I think, have you hit the point now where, like, all right, I want to see World Series merchandise?
2: Hey, guys, I just want to see stuff.
0: Mm. Line two, good morning.
5: Craig Council can suck it.
0: Sing it, Mike and Portage.
5: Why the hell, baby?
0: Sing it.
5: Man, Pat Murphy, you know, two times, soon to be three-time manager of the year, great keynote speaker for the Bill Michaels Gala, and can talk to the afterlife.
0: He can do it. What can Pat Murphy? And he's got pancakes in his pockets. What can he do?
2: He's a medium.
0: He's a medium.
5: Hell yeah.
0: Who was that? Who crossing over with John Edwards?
2: Yes.
0: Was that what it was?
2: Yep.
0: Was that a show? You guys remember that show, Crossing Over? Yeah. I think that's what it's called, with John Edwards.
2: He had a little bit of a lisp.
0: Yeah.
5: Yeah, I think so.
0: John Edward, so. That's what it was.
2: Do you know somebody named Bob? He wants to talk to you.
6: And, oh, my God, that was my uncle.
2: Oh, yeah, he said hello.
6: What? That's what he used to say to me when I went over to his house. Hi, Bob.
5: Hey, you're going to be on this TV show, and I'm going to communicate with your... Afterlife, please give me a family tree.
0: They gave it a 1.9 out of 10 on IMDb. I'll be honest. I was very entertained by the show. It's a good show. Pat Murphy could start one in his off time.
6: Crossing Over with Pat Murphy. Hey, guys, have a
5: letter. I was sitting there last night. Brewer game got finished up. Switched over to the Cubs game. And the eighth inning, Greg Baldwin came out the bat. I'm like, Liz. I'm pretty sure this guy is from Madison.
2: Yep.
5: Looks it up really quick. Madison West.
0: Yep.
5: And what does he do? He launches the home run to finish off the Cubs. I was so jacked. I'm just like, woo!
6: Get him a body bag, Johnny.
5: Take that, Chicago.
0: Yep. It's a great day to be alive, isn't it?
5: Thanks, Baldwin, for saving sports
0: Baldwin,
5: for the week in Wisconsin.
0: Rick. Thank you, Baldwin.
2: Drake Bowen.
5: And just like that, our attitude has changed this week from our crappy Packers and Badgers to championship.
2: Badgers won, man.
0: What are you talking about? Badgers won. Colton Joseph back in practice. A little arm injury back in practice. Getting ready to go against Eastern Illinois. Eastern Michigan,
5: Sure, yeah, okay, we won, but...
0: Well, I mean, we didn't. The Badgers did.
5: The Wanakee football could have beat Western Illinois, so... Maybe. Possibly.
0: Mike, what we celebrate.
5: Yes, we do.
2: Yes, we do.
5: And, yeah, I was getting on the phone with the Dick Pingle Travel Center over here at CV and 51 this morning.
0: Oh, you're right over there on the north side? Hell yeah. We love the Dick Pingle Travel Center.
5: I have no idea who Dick Pingle is, but I'll go to his travel center.
0: You ever eat that chicken in that travel center? Is that Popeye's there? What is that?
5: Popeyes, No, I never ate there.
0: I'll be honest, I've never even really gone in. I don't think.
5: No, I just both.
0: When I was in Columbia Falls in Montana, there was a store called Dick Idol. I'm like, I didn't know they had a store named after me. It was.
5: Was it a porn shop?
0: No, it was like a trophy or like a mount, like animal mounts, like trophy animals. Yeah, Dick Idol. He was the guy that did it all. I think. What a name.
5: Dick Idol. Yeah, power name.
0: Dick Pringle, Dick Idol, Dick Trickle, R.I.P.
2: Cold Trickle.
5: R.I.P.
0: Well, Mike, you always had penis on the brain. Anything else, Mike?
2: He's coming back for Days of Thunder 2.
5: I heard that. Nope, nothing else. Have a great day.
0: Yeah, you too. Go Brewers.
5: Go Brewers.
0: See you. I think Mike just blew himself.
2: Over Dick Pringle.
0: All right, we got to take a break. And there's more people wanting to jump on here, but duty calls. We want more, more, more. Four in a row. Can they get that elusive World Series? That's crazy to say. Give me more, baby. I want it. We'll come right back.

0: man. You cannot be serious.
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2: My name is Chase Katzmeyer. I'm a project manager here at Westfall. Been here for 4 years. Kind of worried me coming in, didn't know what to expect. A lot of different systems, a lot going on. It's never the same. 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

0: P Brewers, you PIMPs. Four-time in a row NL Central champions. It feels good to talk about a winner. Monday, yelling into the abyss. Tuesday, yelling into the abyss about the Packers. Started to briefly get into Wisconsin football yesterday. Who won, by the way? But kind of felt like a loss. I have some comments I wanted to get to from the Luke Fickell press conference. Our own Kate Fox, our reporter out there on the streets, she was had something interesting about the Luke Fickell press conference when it came to Colton Joseph. I'm going to play it again coming up here, RJ, and get your take on it. Was Luke Fickell kind of telling his quarterback to take some toughen up pills, or are we looking too much in a guy that wears an acronym, TEAM, on his everything he owns? Press conferences, how much do you look into it? You know, is it a window into a man's soul when he's up there talking in front of a mic? For me, it is.
1: Yeah,
0: for me, it is.
1: I
0: lay it all out there every day.
1: You kind of get the.
0: But I'm not. I'm not coaching a bunch of kids. I'm young adults. I'm just flying by the seat of my pants. You know?
1: Yeah, I mean,
0: it's just me and you, RJ. We're like Bonnie and Clyde.
2: It's me and you,
0: Laverne and Shirley. Wait, does that work?
1: Yeah.
0: Okay. Beavis and Butthead. Well, we're both of those guys.
1: Whoa.
0: You know, you're not a Beavis.
1: I wore an ACD shirt every now and then.
0: You're not. You know. You know what I mean.
1: I get it.
0: Speaking of Buttheads, go caller.
3: Good morning, guys. Happy Wednesday. How are you?
0: I'm on cloud nine.
1: Fantastic.
3: I put it online. I have an interesting question to ask you.
0: Yeah, well, Scott, you didn't put it online. You just told me you had a question on my DMs. So, yes, I'm listening.
3: Okay. Let's say that your favorite movie gets re-released, say, 40 years later. Are you willing to spend $10 on a re-release movie that you could go rent?
0: Well, Scott, here's the thing.
1: Ooh, yeah.
0: Star Wars Revenge of the Sith. This is the third one.
1: Yeah.
0: Spoiler. Anakin Skywalker turns to Darth Vader in the movie. He kills a bunch of younglings.
1: What?
0: Yeah, I don't. Sorry to spoil it for you. They re-released that in theaters.
1: I thought he was a good guy.
0: Yeah, he was. Well, he eventually, his arc comes back around to being good. I went and saw in theaters. Yeah, he kills Emperor Palpatine. Throws him down to shoot when he's force lightning. Scott, I went to the theater, so I bought popcorn, a soda, and I felt like I was a kid again. It was amazing. When I saw Anakin turn to Darth Vader, and then that lightsaber came out, and he took down those younglings at the Jedi Temple. Oh, I stood up and clapped. I'm like, bravo! Bravo!
1: You did the...
3: Some movies are good to go see releases, but what I'm referring to is the re-release of Star Wars.
0: That's what I was just talking about.
1: I mean, I'd never seen Star Wars in the theater.
0: You're talking about the fourth one, A New Hope, which originally first just called Star Wars, and then eventually tagged A New Hope onto it. In theaters, February 19th, 2027.
3: So let me ask you a question.
0: Well, I'll go see
3: it. How much different in the first one is it?
1: What?
0: Huh?
3: The New Hope, the first Star Wars, how much different is it?
1: Than what?
0: What do you mean?
3: The one that came out in 1976.
0: Well, here's the thing.
1: I guess it depends.
0: No, I'm reading right here. So it's the re-release. So the cut that will be re-released features the original 1977 theatrical version without the added CGI.
1: Okay, good.
0: So you won't
1: or get the extra scenes from the 90s.
0: Because remember they added that Jabba the Hutt when he was talking to Han Solo. Yeah. When did Mos Eisley?
1: When did that one come out?

0: I think the late 90s, early 2000s, okay. Maybe. Yeah, this is the original cut. It's hard to see this one, Scott. Like, the original cut is, like, it's hard to get. I mean, you can find it, but.
1: Well, the reason I ask is because I've got a copy of it on DVD. And
0: no, it's not the original cut, though. That's the one with the added CGI and crap.
2: I mean, I would go because I honestly haven't seen it in theaters, clearly, the original.
0: No, I never have either.
2: So that'd be one I'd go see. It, like, if it was a movie that came out while I was alive and I saw it in the theaters at the time, nostalgia might pique my interest, but I don't want to ruin what I saw as a younger version of myself.
0: Scott, I saw the last three, the 7, 8, 9. I wanted to vomit after The Last Jedi and the Return of Skywalker. I vomited in the parking lot. It was so terrible.
2: Oh, it was pretty bad.
0: It was awful. I couldn't
2: believe
0: it. I did
2: go see Jurassic Park's re-release.
0: Oh, sorry.
2: That was cool.
1: Clever girl. Because I went to see these movies. I picked up 1, 2, 3, and then I picked up.
3: Repeat steps 1, 3.
0: Five. 1, 2, and 3 rule, man.
3: Now you're the only one.
0: 4, 5, and 6 rule, too. The 7, 8, 9 are terrible.
1: Now I got 1 through 6.
0: That's all you need, Scott. Also, I would get Rogue One as well, movie rules. At the end, when Vader's just mowing down people.
1: And then
0: I love Vader. He's my Vader and Anakin is. That's my boy. A man.
1: There's other rumors of another Top Gun coming out too.
0: Awesome, hell yeah, I'm all in. Scott, you don't have anything to say about the Packers or the? I don't even think you care about the Brewers or the Badgers. How we feel about the Packers?
1: All right, yeah, I was getting into that.
0: Oh, sorry, my apologies.
2: Yeah,
1: that's okay.
0: Thank you. The
1: Brewers. They're consistent. I think it's great. I do better on my NBL show than it would.
0: I love NBL, don't you? Isn't NBL the greatest, Scott?
1: Yep.
0: No. What's your video game? What is it? What is it?
1: NBL the show 21.
0: Yeah, NBL the show. Yeah, I love NBL.
1: And 21. The thing I like the best about it is they have. It's not the same commentary like it was in the old Madden game.
0: Yeah. Scott, let me ask you this. Do you think the Brewers will become NBL champions?
1: I hope so. I mean, they've gone the playoffs several times.
0: Yeah.
1: As far as the Packers go, let me ask you a hypothetical question.
0: Are they the best in the NLF?
1: No, for the Packers, I mean.
0: Oh, yeah, sure.
1: Did people expect too much out of Jordan Love versus being spoiled? In other words, we had Aaron Rodgers, we had Brett Favre. Okay, here's my question. Are we too spoiled and expecting too much?
0: Are we too spoiled and expecting too much of Matt LaFleur to close out a game and not lose 6 in a row? No, I don't think so.
2: I don't think so.
0: Green Bay, it's called Title Town.
2: Not Eyebrow Town.
0: It's Title Town, not Eyebrow Town.
1: Yeah, I'm talking overall. What I'm pointing is, I think when the Packers make a big mistake, I get it. But Favre and Rodgers were so good for so long. Like you said, we were in the playoffs every year. So maybe we're expecting more than what we get at this time.
0: I expect Matt LaFleur to put a game plan out there after he tells us all off season that they're going to work on and solve finishing games. And then he doesn't finish a game. I expect him to, you know, be a man of his word. It's Title Town, not Eyebrow Town.
2: Are you talking about Jordan Love specifically?
0: Are you a Jordan Love denier? Or are you
2: you make the plays. His head coach needs to let him cook like he says he will.
0: Mm-hmm.
1: Well, no, you're 100% right. I'm just going to go and prove it to that here.
0: Okay.
2: Yeah.
0: Well, Scott, I like what you're thinking at, though.
2: Yeah.
0: You know, Brewers will hopefully become NBL champions, and hopefully the Packers can get it figured out and become NLF champions. Scott, hit us with the trivia, baby.
1: City in the Dock of the Bay.
0: Otis Redding.
1: Jackie Blue.
0: Oh, it's the friggin' Ozark Mountain Daredevils.
2: Daredevils. I almost said boys.
1: Yep. You make loving fun.
0: Fleetwood Mac.
1: Oh. Mountain Running.
0: Doobie Brothers.
1: Hot Rod Lincoln.
2: Dwayne Eddy.
1: Nope.
0: I have no idea.
2: Oh, Commander Cody.
1: Commander Cody, yes.
0: Who the hell is that?
2: It's a good one.
1: The boys are back in town.
0: Thin Lizzy.
1: Yeah. Doesn't somebody want to be wanted?
2: Jeez. Why is that the name of the song?
0: I don't know.
2: I don't know.
1: It's the Partridge Family.
2: Oh, come on.
0: Get out of here with the Partridge Family. Get out of here with that, Scott. No one's listening to that.
2: Wow.
1: I like telling the truth all that shit.
0: No one's listening to that nonsense.
2: Come on. Man. Pulling TV bands out of your butt.
1: Top of the world.
2: The Carpenters.
1: I had to do something fun.
0: You always do, Scott. Yeah. All right, Scotty, we love you, buddy.
1: She works hard for the money.
0: Oh, no. That's Donna Summer.
1: Golden Years.
0: David Bowie?
1: Yeah. April, if I didn't mix it up a little bit, somebody would be boring.
0: Go play MBL the show, all right, Scott?
1: Love you guys.
0: See you. Darth Vader rules so hard, dude. He is the man. All right. You got to take a break. Phone calls, hang on. And I will go watch that re-release, the original cut. I never seen it in theaters. You know? I can experience it when I was a kid like some of you others out there are messaging me. This time you can sneak some stuff in. All right.
3: Let me do it.
0: I'm a dead.
3: Not gonna do it.
0: We'll come right back.

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0: than your Milwaukee Brewers. Doesn't it feel good to talk about a winner? Pat Murphy. I want to put this carefully. It's not that I didn't like it and I didn't understand what it meant, but also I don't think it needed to be done again. It was the second letter from Bob Uecker that Pat Murphy wrote.
1: Yeah.
0: It was just, it's just kind of strange.
1: It's kind of cringy.
0: But I'm not going to let that deter me from the fact that your Milwaukee Brewers have won the NL Central 4 times in a row.
1: Yes.
0: Chicago, hug a Cubs fan this morning. Just lay one on them. Okay. They're hurt.
1: The Brewers now have more division titles than the Cubs.
0: Thank you, RJ. Huh. They're hurt. Well, they're hurting. Hug a Cubs fan and say, well, I don't think it's going to be okay, but hey, maybe someday when you get rid of Craig Counsell, it'll, maybe, I don't know. Hug a Cubs fan. You don't even tell them why. Just give them a hug and be like,
1: hey. Tell them they're special.
0: This hug's for you. 608-321-1670. Thanks for waiting on hold line one.
2: Hill!
0: Yeah. Kyrie Kumite, Tapatoma Hill.
2: You ever heard of Kumite?
0: Hurts no one.
2: Helps everyone.
0: Actually, Kumite.
2: It's so true.
0: Actually, Kumite does hurt people. It is a. It's a martial arts tournament, right?
1: Yes. It doesn't hurt people. I've seen people die.
0: Yeah, I've seen people die for Kumite.
2: Yeah, but it helps. It helps a lot of people.
0: Yeah.
2: Feel confident.
1: It really does.
2: You know? Yeah, these Star Wars movies that you're talking about, I would say the Star Wars business. The first one was a masterpiece. It really was.
0: Yeah.
2: It was a masterpiece. And then it just went downhill from there. It just went downhill from there. And it's really, they started at the end, right? It was genius.
0: Some would say that Empire Strikes Back is, I mean, it's hard to have a sequel better than the original. Some would say and argue that Empire Strikes Back would be the best one of them all.
2: Is that the one with those little Ewoks?
0: No, that's Return of the Jedi.
2: Okay. Well, maybe. I don't know. The one with the Ewoks, it really went down. I don't like cute, fuzzy creatures in battle. You know? It's just, it's crazy. Yeah. They would get slaughtered. They'd get slaughtered.
0: And guerrilla warfare. Even, it's just
2: guerrilla warfare. You land on a planet full of these really short, cute, fuzzy creatures that are just, you know, they practice Kumite. I mean, it's not believable.
0: I don't believe.
1: Practice Kumite.
0: I don't believe these cute little creatures practice Kumite. I believe they practice Kyrie.
2: And then, you know, you got that secret love affair between a guy and his sister.
0: That's a little tough.
2: That almost turned into something.
0: Yeah,
2: right?
0: That's a little tough.
2: That was close. That was close.
0: That was tough.
1: They did.
2: You know, it's bad. We'll move on to Packer Vikings. This game is just proof that LaFleur has got to go. Because if you look back, let's think about this now. I've heard everybody complain about it nonstop for 48 hours, right?
0: Yeah.
2: But six losses. But it's really the two losses that are the worst, right? And those were to the Chicago Bears. And so the Packers were heading those games. But you can clearly see why Chicago would be totally motivated to come back and win those games. They've got an axe to grind. They want to practice Kumite. There's no curiosity. And so that's totally believable that could happen.
0: Mm-hmm.
2: But now you go up against the Vikings, which are just some innocent bystanders, and it happens again. And I'm happy about it, but this is clearly a problem. This is a very Minnesota Vikings team, and I've watched a lot of them, boys. This is 1972, all right? Very average, maybe a tick below. So either the Packers are tick below average and can't finish, or they're just you got to get rid of your head coach.
0: Well, I have an alarming thing. I'm gonna bring something up coming up here. The OC Adam Stenovich said something completely different than Matt LaFleur said involving one certain play, and I'll unveil it soon.
2: Oh, big surprise. Not on.
0: Well, I'll just do it after this segment. I'm teasing to the next segment, you know. Keep you listening.
2: Big surprise. There was a little bit of news of the weird. I don't know if she crossed this line, but do we dare? All right.
0: We always dare.
2: Let's do it.
0: He who dares. I mean, fortune favors the bold.
2: All right. This is totally off subject, but I'm interested in the math of it. The FBI recently removed bestiality as a...
0: Yeah, a lot of people wanted this for News of the Weird today. A lot of people wanted this for News of the Weird today. Cash Patel had removed bestiality as a qualifier. I'm trying to understand the thinking behind it.
3: Usually it has to do with the person who's making the rule.
0: Is it projection? Is it projection?
2: You're getting there. You're getting there, RJ.
3: Yeah.
2: This has got to be a very specific person they want to get in the FBI.
3: Yeah.
2: Right?
0: And
2: let's look at the odds of it.
0: I don't want that person in the FBI if that's what they're doing, you know?
2: Well, let's look at the odds of this. You have to have, I got no idea how many even people practice bestiality in this country, but they have to be a victim of it.
0: I don't know how they're a victim of it. They all should be put down. Can I say that? Yeah, I can say that. Yeah.
2: Well, it's a strange, strange deal. And then he went on to specify, no, it's not people who are participate. It's victims of bestiality through human trafficking. And first of all, I want to know how to traffic bad, anything that, if you're doing something, cocaine, trafficking, it's bad, right? Why did trafficking become such a bad word,
0: You're trafficking on I-90 right now.
2: I'm trafficking in great ideas every day.
0: Yeah, you're trafficking great ideas, conversations, Kyrie Kumite. You're trafficking in Kumite.
2: I'm going to go to work, and I'm going to traffic in great ideas all afternoon after I leave.
0: It's very bizarre.
2: But, so that's, were there some Amish mechanics that wanted to get in the FBI? I don't know what's going on here. No. But
0: The closest the Amish has ever come to the FBI was when Harrison Ford was in the movie Witness, which,
2: right.
0: What a film.
2: Mm-hmm. Right.
0: And I don't think there's any bestiality going on in that movie, so.
3: No.
2: No.
0: You almost saw an Amish ladies. Woohoo.
3: Whoa.
0: Eric, we gotta hit a break. I squeezed one in.
2: Yeah, all right. We're up against it. Let's hit the hard deck. Yeah. Let's try again tomorrow. Let's do
0: better. Hey, good trafficking in some ideas here. Very thought-provoking. Thank you, Eric.
2: Yeah, good.
0: See, a lot of people messaged me that, like, that's News of the Weird today. And I watched the video. I'm like, this is bizarre.
3: Yeah.
0: Like, this is...
3: This is not weird.
0: What isn't bizarre and strange in this world now?
3: Yeah.
0: But up is down, left is right, right is wrong.
3: Cats and dogs living together.
0: Non-accurate is injured. You know?
3: What are we going to do?
0: No wait times is lowest attended in... 34 years. Maybe that's the 34 I kept thinking of.
3: Yeah, that could be it.
0: All right, we got to take a break. We'll be right back.

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3: All right, I'll prime you with this one here.
4: Oh, I love primers.
3: Adam Stenovich, the Packers quasi-offensive coordinator, he had said yesterday that it was off the table for Tucker Kraft sneaking on that 4th-and-1. The day previous, head coach Matt LaFleur said Tucker Kraft sneak wasn't off the table. One said it was off the table, the other said it was on the table. What's going on up there? Matt LaFleur can't even coach his assistants upright, let alone...
4: Well, that's his offensive coordinator.
3: Is it, though? I thought he just gets coffee for LaFleur.
4: I'm pretty sure that's all.
3: Eyebrow
4: he
3: plucker.
4: Yeah. I love how...
3: Hang on, we got to go to break, RJ. I'm just priming it for you, all right? Gotcha. Just priming. I know you want to jump in. We're priming.
4: Yeah.
3: We'll come right back.
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5: This is a Wisconsin Sports Zone update.
3: Your Milwaukee Brewers are NL Central champions for the fourth time. After Jacob Mizorowski struck out 7 in 5 shutout innings, and Joey Ortiz and Loris Lara drove in 2 runs each to see the Brewers win 5-1, sending them to their NL Central title. Here's more from manager Pat Murphy on winning his division.
6: Well, I'll tell you, the youth of the club is amazing. When you look at the starting pitching and you look at the guys you just mentioned, and Mitchell hadn't played in so long, and Lara and Pratt and Churio, and you're just looking at youth and the way they play and the expectations that they've had and the standards that they've set for themselves to play a certain way. It's never easy to keep doing this. And, these guys got high hopes. They're not putting limits on themselves. And, I'm not saying we're the greatest club out there, but we're pretty special.
3: The series against the Pirates continues today. Logan Henderson takes the bump. First pitch coming at 5:40. Turning to the Packers, they had off from practice yesterday. Back at it today as they prepare for the trip out to New York to take on the Jets. The Packers are hoping to rebound after their 39-22 loss to the Vikings, while the Jets come off a 23-10 win over the Titans. Kick on Sunday is at noon.
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3: Wisconsin was back on the practice field yesterday as they prepare for their non-conference finale against Eastern Michigan on Saturday. Badgers, they're favored by 24.5 points against the Eagles. Kick is coming from Camp Randall at 11:30. For the Wisconsin Sports Zone Network, I'm Ebo.
5: Play it safe? Nah.
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0: former Milwaukee Brewers, NL Central champions. Do it again. Do it again. From a bunch of the jabronis picking them to third or even last in the NL Central to being, this is the end. The end is nigh. All ye abandoned hope who enter ye here, the start of the season. They said, not today.
1: Not today.
0: Not this season. Not up in here. Milwaukee Brewers. And it's never been done before, four in a row. Brewers said, why not us? We'll do it again. Do it again. Do it again. Do it again. Steely Dan must be Pat Murphy's favorite band. Do it again. Step back, Jack.
2: Do it again.
0: Awesome, dude. Now, here's the thing, though.
2: Yes.
0: Has the gleam and the shine of it all. Is winning the NL Central, has it worn off?
3: Oh, hum.
0: You know, there was a time when the Packers would, and this wasn't that long ago, believe it or not, but there was a time when the Packers were a shoo-in and would win the NL Central, or the NFC North, excuse me, not the NL Central, NFC North. They would win it. And you just got numb to it.
2: It's like when the Badgers won the Big Ten West. Remember that?
0: That was. Did they ever win the Legends, or was it the?
2: Yes. As they won two Big Ten championship games. So they.
0: Yeah, I'll show you West and East. Give me Legends and Leaders.
2: Yeah. I don't know which one they were in, but they did it.
0: I would love if the Big Ten.
2: I think they were in Legends.
0: I'd love if the Big Ten broke up right now. Well, not broke up, but split it in half. Legends and Leaders back.
2: Bring it back.
0: Bring it back. Anyways, there was a time when the Packers would win the NFC North, and you just got. It was just like something you did, right? Like you get up in the morning, rub your eyes, the sleepy's out, you go take a leak, put your pants on. One leg at a time. I jump in. I actually jump in to it. Boom.
2: Oh, nice.
0: Yeah, I'm ready to go.
2: Hey.
0: You had your routine.
2: Yeah.
0: That was like the Packers winning the NFC North. It's like the routine. It's something you just did.
2: It's just something you did.
0: Yeah. And it was, whatever. And eventually, you're like, I can't keep buying the NFC North champion shirt and hat. I have too many of them. Brewers now is four in a row. Yes. Something that's never been done, which is really cool.
2: Ever.
0: It's time, though, right? This is when they'll probably win 100 games.
2: Yeah.
0: We'll see.
2: Knock on wood, yeah.
0: Possibly. If they do or don't, whatever. It's time, right? This is it. Now, we asked this question yesterday. Which would be a bigger choke? Not winning the World Series when you have the best record in baseball? Or not winning the World Series when you have the biggest payroll in baseball? Which would be the bigger choke? I gravitate towards the biggest payroll because that's what you're set up to do, right?
2: Yeah.
0: And we've seen the Dodgers be like, okay.
2: We've seen the Mets just.
0: We're going to turn it up a little bit here. We'll come playoff time. There's some Dodgers, there's some injury.
2: Mm-hmm.
0: Brewers. They're good. They're really good. The question, though, is now with four NFC in a row, NL Centrals in a row. What comes next? Obviously, you want it to be a World Series.
2: Yes.
0: Would just an appearance satisfy you? I mean, it satisfies the dudes in 1982.
2: Satisfied the state of Wisconsin in 1982.
0: I mean, it still does. I see vanity license plates. They bring the team back out. I want to start a bar called the 1982.
2: Mm-hmm.
0: Or every day is 1982. Food prices, the menu, the drinks on the TV is only Brewers highlights. And clips only music from 82 and before. I'll even have a gas pump, okay, where you can come fill up for gas prices in 1982. And you'll love me for it because I saw gas at $4.59 this morning. How about this, RJ? I saw three different locations, $3.99, $4.29, and $4.59. I said, what's going on, dude?
2: What's going on?
0: I looked at my car. It's got eco mode on it.
2: Yeah.
0: And I don't like driving eco mode.
2: And you're like, what's this, dude?
0: So from here on out. Until further notice, eco mode.
2: Not even sure what you do, but here we go.
0: I just know you make the car more kind of wuss, but I hit the button. I'm eco mode.
2: You make it Colton Joseph.
0: Yeah. I'll even have a gas pump at my 1982 bar. Gasoline prices. Now, I'm going to have to limit your gas, how much gallons you can get. But
2: yeah, you can just stop the machine at a certain.
0: Yeah. I'll have a pump jockey. No, but we love 1982. Would a World Series appearance satisfy you? I mean, the answer would be no. But it still would be pretty cool. All right, your Brewers, though, NL Central champions. And here's the other thing that I wanted to get to here again.
2: You know what the Brewers have against them, though?
0: What?
2: MLB kind of needs the Brewers to lose in order for the shutdown.
0: The lockout.
2: Yeah.
0: Yeah.
2: So I'm going to say not happening.
0: Here's the one thing that I raise an eyebrow out for your Milwaukee Brewers. And I will hammer it a couple times a day. Last year, we thought that Bob Uecker had wrote a letter to the Brewers before he had passed away, RIP, and Pat Murphy read it, and we all teared up and said how magical it was. Turns out Pat Murphy wrote it, and the styling's of Bob Uecker. And you're like, okay, I get it, I understand. But, sir, a second letter has hit the Milwaukee Brewers. Pat Murphy wrote another letter and read it to the clubhouse after they clinched the NL Central. It's kind of cringy. And even the players, you can tell, like, the vibe kind of changes a little bit. And they, instead of just sitting there in silence, they just keep popping champagne. I'll play the audio. It's pretty funny. Anyway, do we need the letter? I mean, do we need it?
2: The box.
0: Do we need the letter? Thank you, RJ. It's kind of bizarre. Pat Murphy is channeling Bob Uecker's spirit.
2: He wrote me a letter.
0: Look how long it took, too. You take the Ouija board out, and you're like, all right.
2: Yeah.
0: H-E-Y-G-U-Y-S. I mean, I just said, hey, guys. That took like 10 seconds.
2: Well, it depends on how many people were at the Ouija board.
0: N-L-C-E-N-T-R-A-L-C. H-A-M-P-I-L-N-S!
2: Well, it could be.
0: NL Central champions!
2: Because he is a medium. He doesn't need the Ouija board. Bob Uecker was just talking to him and he was transcribing.
0: Bring back crossing over with John Edward, okay? Pat Murphy. Maybe Pat Murphy was a big fan of that show. My mom loved that show back then. That's how I watched it.
2: Do you remember the show Ghost Rider?
0: No. Oh, no.
2: Where, like, it would just type on its own and, like, write a story? I think it was...
0: I'd have to see the intro. Crossing over with John Edward. Now crossing over with Pat Murphy. We're writing letters. 608-321-1670. Well, hang on, before I get to the phone call. Jimmy just texted in at 608-321-1670.
2: Jimmy.
0: Said, good morning, it's Jimmy. Hey, Jimmy. Said, we're all doomed. Last night in the McDonald's drive-thru, I was warned they now charge for glasses of water. I was charged 29 cents for a small water. He said a medium was 59 cents.
2: What? When did this happen?
0: Apparently.
2: I mean, yeah. Apparently, today.
0: Pretty soon they're going to charge you for cans of oxygen. Line one, good morning.
2: Spaceballs.
0: It's true.
1: Apparently there's a blockage in the Strait of Lake Michigan, huh?
0: Apparently.
2: Yeah.
0: Apparently.
1: Dang it, Donald. RJ, I think you misspoke.
0: Don't Fuller?
1: You mean the, oh, yeah.
0: What's your name? Your phone sounds different today. We're going to roll with it. It still sounds good. You still sound handsome as ever. You still sound very handsome.
3: Is this better?
0: Yes.
2: Yes.
0: Yes. That's better.
3: All right. RJ, I'm pretty sure you mean MBL needs. Yeah. The Milwaukee Brewers.
0: Yep. I was going to correct him too, but I didn't want to.
3: Yeah. So this is going to sound like a loser mentality, and I hate that.
0: It's okay.
3: But
0: it's okay. You're in the circle of trust.
3: They just need to win a playoff series again.
0: That's it.
3: I know it sounds so bad. They just need to win a playoff series again. Yeah, just don't get swept out.
0: That'll make you happy.
3: I know it sounds. Yeah. Well, it'll make me okay. I just don't want them to lose out and people forget how special this actually is, because you are totally right. We're getting numb to the NL Central Championship. Mm-hmm. But in reality, this is still really cool. I mean, it's
0: unbelievable. But people, you know, it's great. No, you want more though. But think of this though, Fuller.
3: Of course you want more. But it's just like, reality check. This is like Rutgers winning the Big Ten 4 straight years.
0: Rutgers. Fuller, think of this though. I mean, go back when we were a little younger, 21 years ago. The Brewers, 500 was a cause for celebration. 21 years ago, they ended a streak of 12 straight losing seasons. We celebrated like it was 1982.
3: Yeah. They won like 84 games, and we thought they won the World Series.
0: Yeah, it was amazing. Yeah.
2: They almost did.
3: They talk about that team like they won the World Series.
0: Yeah.
3: They didn't even win a playoff game? I think they got swept.
2: In the World Series? No, they won.
0: No,
3: in the playoffs. The first, they might have won a game. I don't know, but it was, I guess that wasn't 21 years ago. It was 2008. They talk about that team like it was 1982. I mean, they talk about C.C. Sabathia still like he was a Hall of Famer for them. Like they, you know, would they retire his number?
0: They won one game.
3: Oh,
0: I think it was
3: my bad.
0: I think it was game two.
2: Yeah, come on.
3: Oh, whoops. Yeah.
0: So game three.
2: Who are you?
3: Hand up accountability.
0: Game three? Game two? Game two? Game three. Yeah, game three. Dave Bush pitched 5 shutout innings for their first home playoff win since 82. Dave Bush.
3: Oh, good old Davey. Oh, yeah. The problem here that we're running into is that if they don't win the World Series, it's going to feel like the worst kick in the nuts that you've ever gotten. Mm-hmm. And that is solely because it's going to be a dark, long fall / winter with the Packers.
0: It's a dark winter coming. I was warned of a dark winter 6 years ago, Fuller, 5 years, 6 years ago. It's happening now in 2026. It's a dark winter with the Packers.
3: Yeah, well, that's the only problem with them not winning the World Series is that, because what the heck are we going to do, especially if baseball locks out next year? What are we going to do until they come back? A lot of pressure on Greg Gard.
2: I'm going to watch some KLB.
0: So Fuller, you are 110% correct. That is a lot of pressure on Greg Gard. The Bucks are going to suck. Wisconsin football, Packers. I mean, there'll be no Brewers. Greg Gard, save us.
3: Hopefully, his professional Australians are pretty good. Boy, oh boy.
0: Owen Foxwell, good day, mate. A little out riding on you, buddy.
2: G'day.
3: Oh, is that what his name was? I couldn't remember.
0: That's what his name is.
3: Yeah. Okay. Yeah. Well, yeah, it's at least if you can get a World Series, you can have something to hang your hat on for the whole winter.
0: Yeah, and you can hang your hat on that for a while too, can't you?
3: Yeah. Until 2082, probably.
0: Well, I don't disagree with you, Fuller, when it comes to, you know, just win a playoff series, because I kind of know the end of the story, but I want to be wrong. So,
3: and to your point, the pressure is 100% still on the Dodgers.
0: Yeah,
2: yeah,
0: yeah.
3: I mean, it's not even a question.
0: No.
3: Just because weird things happen in baseball playoff series. I mean, how many times has the wild card team made it to the World Series and either won it or, you know, made it there, right? I mean, it's
2: the Nationals.
3: You just get hot at the right time. Anybody, I know it's annoying, people don't like to hear it, but that whole bites of the apple thing, there is some truth behind it.
0: Totally,
3: you know,
0: yeah.
3: You just get in and see what happens.
0: Yeah, so, the Dodgers aren't spending more money than some small countries to just win the NL West. You know,
3: their GDP is bigger than half of Europe.
0: Yeah. Fuller, anything else, my brother? Anything else, man?
3: No, just go Crew, and everybody remember where they started, and don't forget what it was like years ago, because it's a lot like the Packers now. So enjoy the good times, regardless of what happens. So.
0: And Fuller, just to be clear, I just got a message here on Twitter. It's from our guy, Jerry. Jerry said, whoever the clown is who thought the 82 team only won one game in the series should close his pie hole. Because he's obviously too stupid. He's too stupid.
2: He meant the 08.
0: Too stupid to be commenting on things he knows.
3: I was talking about the 08 team.
0: Okay.
2: He just transitioned.
0: I just wanted to clear the air for everyone. Okay.
3: Yeah, thank you. Appreciate it. Yeah.
0: I don't want any misinformation
3: out there. Definitely not talking about 82.
0: I don't want any misinformation out there, all right?
3: Last I checked, 08 was closer to 21 years ago than 82, so. Well.
0: I just wanted to clear the air. Fuller, we love you, buddy. Okay. See, you're a treasure and a treat.
3: And, have a good one, buddy.
0: And keep your fingers crossed we get MBL next year, okay? See you, man.
2: We know.
3: Yep, sounds good.
0: Line 2, good morning.
4: Good morning.
0: Z and the D, up and early.
4: Yeah, up and early. You know, I have this loser mentality, so I got to get up early now.
0: Sometimes you take things a little too hard. We're not blaming the refs. Obviously, there was a little bit of handling.
4: You're not blaming the refs. I'm blaming the refs.
0: Well, I know, but I blame the Packers and Matt LaFleur for losing, not the refs.
4: I mean, I guess I should just hang my hat on loser mentality, but it's not losing when you win $100 from Austin.
0: Yeah, you get that? You get that yet?
4: I better send him a tweet and be like, "Hey, I'll send you my Venmo. I'll take my money."
0: I think Austin just hit the hay. I think he's in his deep slumber right now after working the night shift.
4: Well, that's fine. I'll wait for a little bit. Until then, this loser mentality guy just won money, so he's winning.
0: I don't think people are talking about a loser mentality when it comes to the Brewers and Cubs. I think it was just you blaming the refs for the Packers' loss. I think that's all it was.
4: I gave it 50%. It wasn't 100%. I gave it 50%.
0: I think you're taking it a little too hard, Z. Yeah.
4: No, I'm taking it right. When refs keep corrupting the game, and you see it here and there.
0: You see it. Well, how come? Okay, the refs didn't call clear face mask penalties and other penalties on the Packers. What's that all about?
4: That's perfectly fine. They didn't call. They're not calling the game right. Is it not? Am I not correct that they're not calling the game right? If they're missing calls left or right,
0: I mean, it happens every game. It's literally every game. I mean, you could call holding on every play.
4: You can call holding on every play. We've always heard that from current offensive linemen, past offensive linemen.
0: I mean, you can see with your eyes.
4: We can hear that, but. Okay, let's go back last year.
0: So,
4: how many Micah Parsons holding calls were called against him? Zero. And you're telling me the guy that's one of the best pass rushers had no holdings against him?
2: Apparently not.
0: You know.
4: Yeah.
0: Every game you could play this same song and dance with the referees. And at the end of the day.
4: I know, but when the discrepancies of the penalties 12-3, and it's obviously a home game. There's
0: got to
4: be something said.
0: Okay. And you had the balls to say it. See, that's why we love you.
4: Well, yeah, I can have the balls.
0: Hey, G-Dub says, I agree with G-Dub on Twitch says, I agree with Z. We're just supposed to accept it then? Yeah.
2: Yeah.
0: What else are you going to do? Like, you can call in the sports show and complain about it, yeah, but eventually you got to move on.
2: Not watch.
0: Eventually you got to move on with your life.
4: I'm going to move on, but let's just throw this out there.
0: Okay.
4: How many times do we hear actual refs be held accountable for their actions? Never. Well, we barely hear, like, the MLB implemented the strike, getting challenged and all that stuff, and that kind of took away all the bad umps because you got to see where these bad umps were, and a lot of them retired within the first year of this happening. But in the NFL, where are they going to get demoted to?
0: Z, I'll tell you this. If 10 years from now, this comes out as a big gambling scandal, like a betting scandal. I will I don't know what, but I'll do something for you, okay? I'll give you money, or I'll let you host the show, something. I'll do your route for you, something.
4: I mean, that'd be awesome, but I don't think it's a betting scandal. I just think it's an incompetency scandal that these umps sometimes they know what they're doing, but they're not doing it correctly. And if I was doing my job incorrectly for multiple times, I'd get fired.
0: Yeah. Yeah. Well, we got to start having betting lines on what you do then. Maybe we'll get in deep with Vegas. Someone make some money off you, then maybe, you know, we don't fire you. You'll be in deep with the mob.
4: I don't know. I kind of get sick sometimes with these bad dang refs or umpires or whatever sport it is. Because, I mean, you just go down the list. There's some refs that just have it out for certain players or certain teams. I mean, Chris Paul is one of those guys that is a certain ref. He's never won a game or ref. He's never won a game when he was the ref of that game.
0: See, outside of complaining about the referees, which we could do every, literally every week, do you have anything else? I got some calls and a break to fit in.
4: Hopefully meeting up with Doug tonight and Sean. I'll try to get some Sean 10s, or Sean 08, who knows.
0: Well, Z, I want you to have a great time. And try, if you do run into a Sean 08 or anyone, don't start bringing up the referees. They'll run away, all right?
4: No, I'll just bring up the gas prices, you know.
0: Well, just bring up your amazing karaoke voice and serenade them, all right?
4: Okay, I'll try my best.
0: We love you. It'll be all right, Z. See you, buddy.
4: Delicious.
0: Yeah.
5: I tried my best.
0: Listen, the other day, Monday, I think Z called in, Z and the D called in, and he blamed the refs for a lot of Packers' loss, and some people called in and said that was a loser mentality. And maybe I agreed. You can blame the refs every week. Here's the thing, though. Matt LaFleur even said it. Don't leave it up to the refs. The only call I kind of disagree with was the roughing the passer on Carson Wentz. I've seen babies get laid down in their cribs harder when Carson Wentz was laid down on the ground. Other than that, you know. Line 3, good morning.
6: Morning, fellas.
0: Corey.
6: Let's get these
0: vibes
6: back up.
0: Yeah, please. We're sick of complaining about refs. Who cares? Brewers.
6: Guy doesn't know what year it is. Doesn't know what the Brewers are doing. Another guy pissing him on about a game that happened 3 days ago.
0: What happened? What just happened, Corey? NL Central champions, baby!
6: Yeah. You may not like it, but learn to accept it, as Macho Man used to say. Learn to accept it.
2: Yeah.
6: Learn to accept it. The cream rises to the top, just like the Brewers. I gave a talk right now because I'm trying to not burn too much gas because I just dropped $50 on like 10 gallons of gas. That was a fun
2: thing. Yeah.
6: $4.39 a gallon, gentlemen. Hey. Yahtzee. Maybe we do need the AI to take over because they could just run us around in our little pod.
0: Hey, what's more annoying, Corey? What's more annoying? And I'm not saying you're being annoying on this. What's more annoying? People that complain about the refs or people that complain about gas prices? Because what are you going to do? Not get gas? What are you going to do? Not have a game officiated? Like, what are you going to do?
6: Well, there's always that third option, too, complaining about the weather. What are you going to do?
0: What are you going to do?
6: Do stuff.
0: What are you going to do? Not get gas?
6: Pop quit, hot shot. Yeah, that's the old paradox of life, isn't it, Eva? Yeah. It's the hard wall of life in reality. Learn, Macho Man knew before. Learn to accept it.
2: Macho Man knew.
0: He knew.
6: And they won a series last year. Maybe people don't know that. They beat the Cubs in the NLDS, I think.
2: Yeah.
6: What we want to see is they get to win a National League Championship Series, get to the World Series. So I think they've got a decent shot at it because they've got better pitching. Five-inning Freddy isn't here anymore. You've got a fast – I mean, legitimately, and you've got shutdown pitchers at the top two spots in your rotation. So third spot might be a little shaky, but that's okay. That's a tomorrow problem. Today, Brewers winners.
0: Yep. Winners, baby.
6: Put the Cubs in a body bag, Craig.
2: Zip
6: it up. Put them in a body bag. And if they mess around too much, they might not even make the playoffs down there, which would be oh so sweet.
2: Oh, so sweet.
6: It would be choice.
2: If you have
6: cruise
2: the
6: control, disengaging.
0: Disengage. AI is taking over. Put this man into a
6: too many safety things in the cars nowadays. That is something to complain about. There's way too many safety features on
0: nanny cars. And
6: yeah,
0: nanny
6: because,
0: cars.
6: Because, like, I'm sitting there driving my cruise control, and all of a sudden I can see the car way mile down the road.
0: Yeah.
6: And on cruise control. Yeah, and there's automatically braces. Like, you know, you could kill somebody doing that car if there's a problem that I need here. And you always got to be on your toes, gentlemen. You always got to be on your toes. Because
0: not on your phone, on your toes.
6: The machines are trying to kill us every day. Yep. Every day they're trying to kill us.
0: The machines are always trying to get us. You were correct, Corey.
6: For sweet goo to make us into battery.
0: Corey, anything else, brother?
6: You the man.
0: You know.
2: You the man.
0: You the man.
6: Get your pole. All right, gentlemen.
0: See you, buddy. See you, Corey. Get your pole.
2: Get your mutt.
0: I will say this.
2: Yes.
0: Gas prices, referees, the weather. You know, when I hear people complain about the weather, that doesn't really bother me. I don't know. I don't even look at the weather report. What am I going to do? You know, change it? That's not.
2: I mean, you could.
0: People that complain about gas prices. Okay. Are you the only one that is affected by it? Because yes. I'm pretty sure I fill up too. People are bitching about it online. I'm like, are you the only one that's filling up with, you know, at 4:59? Like, last I checked, I got a tank too. What are you going to do? Not get gas? You think you're the only one that's got to pay that much a gallon? I don't understand the complaints of it. And for the referees, you could, every game you could complain about calls.

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5: Good morning. An accident is blocking the right lane on 3990 South just after the ramp to the westbound Beltline. And there's an accident on the right shoulder on the ramp to the westbound Beltline. And an accident on Stoughton Road between Milwaukee Street and Cottage Grove Road has been causing a delay on both sides and may still be an issue. Getting more crowded now, too. But so far, no problems on the Beltline East Washer downtown. And other main routes are at the posted speeds. And peak traffic starts up soon. Expect congestion on the westbound Beltline. With your zone traffic, I'm Stacy Kay.
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0: I want to get to this Luke Fickell comment. We got some ton of phone calls. Per usual.
1: Per usual. NBD.
0: No big deal. Brewers celebrating. Haven't yelled too much into the abyss about the Packers. I primed this earlier.
1: Forgot. Too much.
0: I primed this earlier. Adam Stenovich, the Packers, I guess, offensive coordinator. I mean,

0: And that's what he is entitled. He said that the Tucker Kraft 4th-and-1 sneak, because, you know, Jordan Love, who a light breeze can knock him down. He's not known for his running. And we saw it against the Vikings. Adam Senevich said Tucker Kraft's sneak was off the table because it was first game back from an ACL. Matt LaFleur said the day previous to that that the Tucker Kraft sneak wasn't off the table.
1: Tough scene.
0: Get on the same page.
1: Maybe that's why we're stalling out on the offense. The offensive coordinator and the head coach and the play caller.
0: What does Adam Senevich do?
1: I don't know.
0: I think he holds Matt LaFleur's tweezer. Thanks for waiting on hold. Line 4, good morning.
2: Ebo.
0: Oh, beautiful. Ronnie!
2: Hey.
0: Hey, buddy.
2: Champions. We are the champions.
0: Sing it, Ron. Sing it.
2: We are the champions of the world.
0: Ron, you got the voice of an angel.
2: So the Brewers partied last night like it was 1999.
0: Cool. Like 1982. Like, Ron, hey, 4 years in a row.
2: It's a good thing they don't play it tonight again until almost 6 o'clock.
0: I know.
2: Because if they would have won the division tonight, they had an 11:30 game tomorrow.
0: I know. Ron, you ever have a heavy night of drinking, and then the next day you just feel like you're just dialed in, though? You're locked in. It's like the pre-hangover, and you were just on it.
1: There, man.
0: It usually only happens when you're like your early 20s, maybe late teens. It's like the pre-hangover.
2: Yeah, I remember those days. So.
0: Yeah. Now I just feel like crap for 3 days. With benders.
2: Yeah, the mind is willing, but the body is.
0: Ron, I can hear it in the back of my mind right now. Bender, bender, bender. And I'm not talking, Futurama. Bender, bender. Yeah. Sometimes you got to quiet those demons, Ron, you know? I try to drown my demons, but they can swim. Ronnie, anything else, buddy?
2: No.
0: Go, crew.
2: The Packers didn't lose because of the refs. We lost because of
0: Matt LaFleur. Thank you, Ron.
2: It's hard enough to play against the refs, but when you got a stupid coach sometimes, that makes it even worse.
0: Ron, I couldn't have said it better myself. Well, Ron, let's end on a high note, baby. We love you, Ronnie.
2: Okay.
0: All right,
2: see ya.
0: You go enjoy a little Jack and Coke. See you, Ron. Couldn't have said it better myself, Ronnie.
1: Stupid coach.
0: Line 1, good morning.
1: Oh,
0: line 1.
1: Left speechless by Ronnie?
0: Mm.
1: Didn't want to follow Ronnie.
0: How about line 2? Good morning.
3: Well, things ain't always what they seem. Wake up, Ebo. It's Mad Max in the tunnels under a steam.
0: Oh, I've been waiting for this. It's been a minute. Last time you called in, it was, I think we were talking circumcision for Vagabond John, and you had mentioned what you and your friend were eating beans in a hot tub. It's been a minute.
3: Yeah, I know. It has been a while. Yeah, like you said, I was on vacation for about a week, then you were on vacation for a while, and then I've just been getting really busy again. Yeah, I think the last time I did call in was from vacation in South Carolina, but
0: hey, by the way,
3: now back in the grind.
0: Yeah. I gotta bring this up. I think I'm going on vacation again, boys. I'm about to pull the trigger on the tickets. I think in late December, early December, I will be going to Thailand.
1: Jesus.
0: I don't know if there's any tunnels out there, Mad Max, but I will be going to Thailand.
3: I don't know much about Thailand and what goes on over there, but that sounds like an interesting trip. I almost went there in college. That was a place I was thinking about studying abroad back in my Whitewater days, but I chose Australia instead.
0: Good day, mate.
3: Good time.
0: Yeah. All right. Yeah. Well, you jog my memory. I think Thailand is happening here, so just be prepared, RJ, and everyone else.
1: Sure.
0: Anyways, Mad Max, what's happening, brother? Brewers, NL Central champions, 4-timers.
3: Yeah, pretty exciting. I mean, we got about a week left to go in the summer of fun and entertainment, and hopefully this year it turns into the fall of fulfillment. But I'm not getting I'm not getting my hopes up. I think I took that from, like, Coach Fried or something, but someone tweeted that yesterday.
0: Yeah, I think I saw Coach Fried say that. We love Coach
3: Fried. Yeah, Coach Fried.
0: Yeah, he's a brilliant mind. He's a brilliant great Twitter account as well. We were calling it the fall of futility, and I like the fall of fulfillment better. We'll see what happens.
3: Yeah, let's hope it's a different result this year. And, you know, I'm kind of expecting the nut kick continuum to continue. Well, but as always, more will be revealed.
0: Yeah. Well, I mean, the nut kick continuum is it's omnipotent. You know, it's omnipresent. It's everywhere at all times, you know?
3: Yep. Yeah, but anyways, back to the football discussion about the refs. And, you know, I hate being the guy to, you know, to blame the refs and be like, oh, the refs are out to screw over my team. But I think with the NFL, I think the conspiracy goes much deeper than that. It's just over the last few years, I've kind of moved over towards the position to thinking that the NFL is fake and rigged and every game is scripted, because it's just, I feel like the last few years especially, whenever I'm watching a big game and I see the gambling tickers at the bottom of the scoreboard and there's just a questionable call late in the game, I'm just like, this just feels so, just something doesn't feel right about it.
0: There are times when
3: I know you've seen the conspiracies the last few years, like the Super Bowl logo color for like 3-4 years in a row matched the teams that were in the Super Bowl. And then the normies started to catch on to it, so then they started to move away from that. Yeah. But last year, the graphic that the NFL posted at the beginning of the year, like with all the players looking at the Super Bowl trophy, it had Sam Darnold and Drake May right at the front. And I think Sam Darnold was slightly in front, and then he beat Drake May in the Super Bowl. So what I'm thinking is that I think that the NFL is basically controlled by, like, ESPN and Disney, which ultimately reports up to the cabal and Racine, which controls controls the outcomes of all of these games.
0: They're beaming their transmission live from the Fox Dome out to everyone.
3: Yeah. And I just think people in this day and age that still think the NFL is real, legitimate competition, those are the ones that are going to be lining up to take the mark of the beast. and when the government decides to unleash Project Bluebeam on us, they do the fake alien invasion, you know, and they tell us for our safety, we have to go to Racine. You know, we have to go to Racine and take refuge in the smart city. Those are the sheep that are going to line up and just do whatever the government says to do, just like the jabs, just like the masks, and then, like every sort of mass formation psychosis that we've seen in my lifetime.
0: They're going to put them in the Fox Dome and make them watch the LA Rams win the Super Bowl again, aren't they?
3: Yeah, and that's where the real Super Bowl's played, which is basically just the AI drone. You know, they're going to be programmed by the cabal.
0: I miss these phone calls, Mad Max. I missed you, brother.
3: Yeah, you should ask Sasquatch Mike what he thinks about Project Bluebeam and if he thinks that's a legitimate conspiracy.
0: He's already talked about it. Yeah,
3: I don't think I've ever heard him talk about it. I also haven't felt as much of a need to call in since he started calling in this week. It's been good to hear from him again.
0: I know. It has been nice. It has been nice. Well, I want everyone to call in. Even like you call in, Sasquatch calls in. I would like the other side to call in. I want the machine to call in, you know? I want the cabal to call in. I field all calls. No one should feel left out here. That's 608-321-1670.
3: That's true. Yeah.
0: I want to hear all sides. Mad Max, you truly are a treasure and a treat. We love you so much.
3: All right. Thanks, Evo.
0: See you, brother. Yeah, all emanating right there from the tunnels in Racine.
1: Who would have thought?
0: Beaming out from the Fox Dome.
1: Look at us.
0: The Foxconn Dome. Look at us now. All right, got to take a break, so we'll do it. We'll be right back. I want to play some comments from Luke Fickell. Was he kind of throwing Colton Joseph under the bus? More will be revealed.

0: Don't mess with the bull, young man. You'll get the horns.
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0: patience, young Padawan. Playoffs soon. Brewers, what do you do? Well, they did win a series. Corey and Marshall is right. Beat the Cubs.
1: Yep.
0: Then got, you know, beat by the Dodgers.
1: It happens.
0: It happens.
1: Who didn't get beat by the Dodgers last year?
0: Or the year previous.
1: Or the year previous.
0: You're right, RJ.
1: Yeah.
0: I mean, they're going for, what, three coming up, aren't they?
1: Three-peat.
0: What would be a bigger choke job, having the biggest payroll or having the most wins entering the playoffs and not winning said World Series?
1: Like, imagine losing to the smallest market in baseball.
0: I mean, Cubs do it four times in a year or no. Cubs do it yearly in the division. Mark Adonazio the other day, he had to settle with that city in Malibu
1: or
0: in Malibu, the beach. They settled because he was stealing sand, put up a wall he shouldn't have done, and put a bunch of gasoline, which is at a premium right now, into the ocean. No. Mark Adonazio, who years ago bought another beachfront property.
1: Yep.
0: He now has to give that property to the public and is a public beach now and fix the damage he did to, you know, his neighbors and stuff.
1: He didn't use public sand.
0: We are getting Mark Adonazio Beach. It will. Mark Adonazio has to donate public or land to the public for a beach. Like, it's like 15, 17, whatever miles away from where he lives. So Mark Adonazio, in the meantime, though, was talking.
1: Think he's going to put a boat landing in there for him? That'd be a nice thing.
0: I don't know. Mark Adonazio, though, he was talking yesterday, not on his troubles with the law, but from 2005 when he bought the team till now.
2: We had to win one of the final two games, and we lost them both. We had champagne just like this in 2005 just to get to 500. And now it's division title, first time ever, if you heard Murph say, in the NL Central, a team has won four times in a row. That's since 1994. Pretty unbelievable.
0: Very unbelievable. We'll hear from...
1: They weren't even in the NL at the time.
0: All right, here you go. The standard they have set, and they need to take the next step.
2: You know, it's something that you get a playoff spot now and you have like a champagne toast and go back to work. And tomorrow, by the way, these guys will be ready to play. I love that we set that standard. I love that we have all those banners. But now we need to make the next step this year. Make the next step and you know, win the National League.
0: Oh, he wanted to say World Series.
1: He did.
0: He wanted to say World Series, but he stopped himself. Did you hear it?
1: Yeah.
0: He wanted to say it. And he's like...
2: We have all those banners, but now we need to make the next step this year. Make the next step and you know, win the National League.
0: You can hear him start with the W.
1: You're like,
0: he's
1: like Emma Fudd.
0: The National Series. All right, we can only have time. We
1: or like the kids in the fourth inning.
0: Yeah, we got to squeeze in. Line one, click. Hello, good morning.
3: How about four straight division titles, huh?
0: Seth, my man. Doesn't it feel good, buddy?
3: It feels great because you needed the Brewers to win and the Cubs to lose, and they both happened. And the Brewers have just been destroying people as of lately, too. So I think...
1: Yeah.
3: And they can carry this offense with them. I don't think their pitching is going to slow down. I think it's their offense that's been kind of up and down. I think if they can carry that in the next few weeks here, they can at least make it to the NLCS again.
0: Joey Ortiz in the stretch he's in is like a shoo-in for the Hall of Fame. We need more Joey O in the playoffs.
3: That would be, yes, that's exactly what we need to do.
0: Yes, yes, sure. Seth. Yes, yes, yes. Hey.
3: Real quick, I just wanted to say, you know, I said earlier this week, I think LaFleur made the right decision.
0: Yeah.
3: And
0: I was just going to bring this up to you. Yes.
3: Oh, okay. So I'm just hoping that he doesn't look back and be like, oh, this is what I get for gambling and having balls and making a smart decision and an aggressive decision. I hope he doesn't regress and go back to being the punk he was in the fourth quarter.
0: It's kind of that damned if you do, damned if you don't situation, Seth, you know?
3: Kind of, yeah. Well, that's what he gets for being an NFL head coach, I guess.
0: That's right, yeah. Hey, Seth, you're the man, brother. You're a treasure and a treat.
3: All right, man. You guys have a good day.
0: I'd love to get to you, line two, but I have to go on a break. So I'm going to do that. Stick around. Line two, I'll check you out, who you are off air, so don't hang up. We'll be right back soon. Those are the weird

0: Don't mess with the bull, young man. You'll get the horns.
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8: Good morning. An accident has been blocking the right lane on 3990 South just after the ramp to the westbound Beltline. And an accident has been on the right shoulder on the ramp to the westbound Beltline. And both are causing a backup on 3990 South. An accident on Stoughton Road between Milwaukee Street and Cottage Grove Road has been causing a delay on both sides. Peak traffic time now, too, with congestion on the westbound Beltline and in the construction zone on John Nolan, plus traffic light and construction congestion starting up downtown on Eastwash Capitol Square and campus. With your zone traffic, I'm Stacy Kay.
9: 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Where are the sledding hills in the winter and the splash pads in the summer? 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
11: Yeah.
10: Well, we're going out to London.
11: Oh, I saw this.
10: Another beer heist.
11: Yeah.
10: British police have a stout task ahead of them.
11: I liked Politus.
10: What the hell does that mean? British police have a stout task ahead of them. They got to recover 70,000 pints worth of stolen Guinness. There's a meal in every glass. It's good for you, too. Two trailer truckloads valued at $155,000 were stolen from a depot near Liverpool in northwest England. RJ.
11: Yeah.
10: Let's see here. The theft stemming after that PBR heist. It's famous that Guinness is good for you, but that is only when the case when it has been bought and paid for, said Detective Sergeant Gary McClatchy.
11: What a name.
10: We will settle for nothing less than a full recovery of all items stolen.
11: Yeah, good luck with that.
10: When I was in Ireland, we were on Queen Elizabeth was on this ship.
11: Yeah.
10: Previously, not when we were there.
11: Yeah.
10: But they said that there were some mugs that she had drinking of, Guinness glasses she had drinking of. I stole one and smuggled it back to America.
11: You stole her glass?
10: I did. Take that! 1776! We'll be right back.
12: We've got Wisconsin sports covered. 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WOZN Madison. 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
13: Your Milwaukee Brewers are NL Central champions for the fourth time. After Jacob Mizorowski struck out seven in five shutout innings, and Joey Ortiz and Luis Lara drove in two runs each to see the Brewers win 5-1, sending them to their NL Central title. Here's more from manager Pat Murphy on winning his division.
14: Well, I'll tell you, the youth of the club is amazing. When you look at the starting pitching and you look at the guys you just mentioned, and Mitchell hadn't played in so long, and Lara and Pratt and Churio, and you're just looking at youth and the way they play and the expectations that they've had and the standards that they've set for themselves to play a certain way. It's never easy to keep doing this. And these guys got high hopes. They're not putting limits on themselves. And, I'm not saying we're the greatest club out there, but we're pretty special.
13: The series against the Pirates continues today. Logan Henderson takes the bump. First pitch coming at 5:40. Turning to the Packers, they had off from practice yesterday. Back at it today as they prepare for the trip out to New York to take on the Jets. The Packers are hoping to rebound after their 39-22 loss to the Vikings, while the Jets come off a 23-10 win over the Titans. Kick on Sunday is at noon.
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10: Wisconsin was back on the practice field yesterday as they prepare for their non-conference finale against Eastern Michigan on Saturday. Badgers, they're favored by 24.5 points against the Eagles. Kick is coming from Camp Randall at 11:30. For the Wisconsin Sports Zone Network, I'm Ebo.
12: 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Nah.
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Hail to your Milwaukee Brewers, baby. Hail to the king. Four times in a row, NL Central champions. Now with the Rebel Yell, we said we want more, more, more. Hail to the king. That's another one. Chicago Cubs. Hug a Cubs fan today. Don't even tell them why. They'll know. And if they're not a, huggers, some people aren't huggers. I'm a hugger. Some aren't huggers. Just see someone wearing some Cubs gear. Just look at them and give them like a smile. Not a sarcastic smile, but a smile and a little nod. Don't say anything. Just smile and nod. They'll know. They'll know. They'll know. They'll know. You know, Mark Adonazio, we heard some comments from him just a little bit ago. We'll hear some more. Mark A, dude. Mark A, man. There was a time 21 years ago when the Brewers were just celebrated being 500. Now in the golden age, never been done before, four NL Central titles in a row. Hail to the king, baby.

0: Speaking of the Kings, I'm pro Mark Adonazio. I don't think he ever should have gotten in trouble for stealing that sand. I'm pro that move. You know, the only thing that there's more stars in the sky than there is sand, right? What a commodity. Go take it, Mark. Go take it. Mark Adonazio, speaking of him, talking about what we expected, right? What we expected to be. Mark Adonazio, you know, from 2005 till now, comments on that. Mark Adonazio talking about, you know, the standard they have here, but Mark Adonazio, what they expected to be.
1: You know, Murph touched on it where, you know, this year we didn't sneak up on anybody. And last year, frankly, I'm not sure we expected it. This year we did expect it as we finally got our footing. And, you know, we all expected to be here. And we, you know, this is just step one to what the team wants to accomplish.
0: This is just step one from what the team wants to accomplish. The standard they have, and then to take the next step, right? And what's the next step? Well, the next step for me, is it winning the World Series? Is it getting to a World Series? Is it getting to the NLCS? Mark Adonazio, when asked, what is it for the next step?
1: You know, it's something that you get a playoff spot now and you have like a champagne toast and go back to work. And tomorrow, by the way, these guys will be ready to play. I love that we set that standard. I love that we have all those banners. But now we need to make the next step this year. Make the next step and you know, win the National League.
0: You can hear it. He wants to say World Series. He wants to say win the World Series. He doesn't, though.
1: Tomorrow, by the way, these guys will be ready to play. I love that we set that standard. I love that we have all those banners. But now we need to make the next step this year. Make the next step and you know, win the National League.
0: He wants to say World Series. He does. Mark A. on the organization.
1: I think the credit goes to everybody who works, you know, in the organization, the baseball ops people who pick the players, the manager and coaches, all the way down through the system. So guys like Luis Lara and Cooper Pratt, when they come here, they're ready to play Major League Baseball, even though they're only 21 years old. So I think it's credit to all the staff, manager, coaches, and, of course, Matt and his team.
0: There you go, Mark A. And last one, well, there's two more. We'll do it. Mark A., special group of guys right here.
2: I'll tell you what, it's a special.
0: Oh, that's Matt Arnold. Sorry, Mark A. on Pat Murphy. Nope. That was it for Mark A. Sorry. We'll do Matt Arnold coming up. But right now, 608-321-1670. Vagabond John.
3: What a year. Another summer of fun.
0: The summer of fun continues on. It's beautiful. And now do we have the fall of fulfillment or the fall of futility?
3: The fall of failure.
0: Yeah, I mean, that's the nut kick continuum.
3: I think it's like a 2009 crabcore band. The fall of failure.
0: Yeah, totally. Definitely crabcore.
3: They opened up for Asking Alexandria on Warped Tour, I think.
0: I think you're right. Was that before Danny Worsnop got too drunk and couldn't do it anymore?
3: Hey, you're going to get somebody from the UK. Watch out.
0: You better watch out for them,
3: they've
0: boys.
3: They've got their problem.
0: Yeah, yes, they do. Yeah. Yes, they do.
3: Who's the guitar player? Eric Clapton. He just came through town. You know what my boss said to me? I show up for my shift, right? And this is on Saturday. I'm working a shift because we had a Loons watch party. I can tell you more about that if you're curious. About MLS soccer in the middle of college football season. Mm. We're going to turn every single TV on a Saturday during peak Ohio State, Wisconsin, Iowa State, Iowa. You got all these people in there. We want to watch college football. Nope, sorry. We got the Loons watch party. We're going to turn every single TV to the MLS soccer game.
0: Now, this is Minneapolis. Anyway, is this Minneapolis?
3: Yeah, it's in St. Paul, but, you know.
0: Oh, okay. Well, that's St. Paul, and they still do that? Wow. I thought just... That
3: yeah. Would be... yeah. Seems like a Minneapolis thing, right?
0: Yeah, totally. St. Paul, I feel like it'd be college football. Man.
3: Right? But anyways. We get here, and my boss goes up to me and goes, what's the difference between 10 pounds of cocaine and a 10-pound child?
0: What?
3: Eric Clapton would never let 10 pounds of cocaine fall out of a window.
0: Oh, no. I knew that was coming, right? When you...
3: Is that over the line?
0: Nah. It's part of history.
3: probably just offended somebody. Actually, it's not a part of history. He wasn't even there, Evo. It was the maid's fault, okay?
0: Well, I mean, you know, still, he did a lot. I mean, he's got a song called Cocaine. You know he wouldn't let that brick fall.
3: He wouldn't let the maid. He wouldn't leave the maid alone with 10 pounds of cocaine.
0: Not at all. Not a chance.
3: Hey, can I tell you about a bridge?
0: You going to sell me something? Yeah, totally, dude.
3: I got a bridge to sell you. So, the Mississippi River, right? Big problem in the Twin Cities for you know, Wisconsin's got this great engineering school. If you're ever on campus, you can tell, like, how pronounced the College of Engineering, the building. You see it everywhere. I think they're building a new one. They've got, like, four different buildings for engineering now. You go to Minnesota, and you have this problem because you have to cross the Mississippi all over the Twin Cities. There's all these bridges, right?
0: Yeah.
3: And the Highway 52 bridge is so interesting. If you look at it, and I tweeted out a photo of it last night at The Real Red Shed on Twitter, you have two lanes going northbound, okay? And there, and before the bridge, there's about five different ways to get on this bridge. So you have a bunch of people merging onto the bridge, and we get on, and now there's two lanes. And then it opens up to three lanes, Ebo.
0: Mm-hmm.
3: And what do you know about zipper merging? What's the rule that a lot of people forget about when you're zipper merging?
0: You just got to keep going. You got to go.
3: You got to do it at the end.
0: Yeah, you do it at the end. Right? You just keep going. You don't stop and you don't stop. You just keep going. You be the a-hole.
3: So how does the math change when there's three lanes of traffic? You're on the right side. Maybe you need to get all the way over to the left. You're on the left side. Maybe you need to get all the way over to the right. So you got and by the way, 95% of the traffic has to stay in the middle, because that's how you actually get onto Highway 94, which I'm sure you've heard about all the problems, you know, Eric and I-90.
0: Sure.
3: I encourage you to explore 94 at some point. There's all kinds of problems with 94.
0: Yeah.
3: But you got this absolute cluster. So 2015, they do this big redesign, right?
0: Mm-hmm.
3: And they add in these three lanes and doing this approach, you know. The Beltline people listening right now, you add in the flex lane. Ooh. That kind of helped a lot, right?
0: Yeah, when it's open.
3: Yeah, we're going to open it about as often as the McDonald's ice cream machine is available. But, you know, once every blue moon, you might be able to use that sucker. But when you do, man, wow, does it help traffic on the Beltline. So they did a similar project on this bridge. Evo, after this project crashes multiplied by three. Multiplied by three of the Minnesota DOT, every civil engineer sitting in on this council looking at this bridge trying to figure out how can we make this puppy work, right? We don't want to tear down the whole thing.
0: How can we do this?
3: Right? How can we make this work? And they put it together. They put their heads together. They came up with a solution. They executed on it, and the traffic multiplied, or the crashes multiplied by three. People are dying left and right on that.
0: Hopefully some of those people got raises. Hopefully they got raises.
3: Right. So, all of this to say, that is why Minnesota is the state of uncivil engineers. And this whole point is to say it makes a lot of sense. A lot of sense of why the state of uncivil engineers decided to put the cheese inside the burger.
0: Tough scene, dude. That's, I never understood.
3: What is wrong with this state?
0: I never understood the cheese in the burger.
3: What is wrong with this state?
0: It's too hot. You take a bite into it, it's melting your... It's like Indiana... You've seen Indiana Jones and the Raiders of the Lost Ark? I've used this example before. But at the end, when they open the Ark of the Covenant, and Indy said, close your eyes, and the Nazis, they don't, and their faces melt off, right? You know what I'm talking about?
3: Yeah.
0: That's when you bite into one of those damn burgers with the cheese in there, your face just... It's like melting off because the cheese is so hot.
3: It's an abomination. The Juicy Lucy, what a joke.
0: Yeah.
3: But it makes so much sense for Minnesota because of that bridge. Not only that bridge, because of the on and off ramps around the Twin Cities. Hey, let's take a 25-mile-per-hour circle that you got to drive around to get onto this 70-mile-per-hour highway, and we're going to give you 25 yards to do it. Good luck.
0: It's like the Matt LaFleur, right? It's 4th and 1. What do? We're going to crash and F it up.
3: They make traffic so hard in Minnesota. They have so much space. This state is huge. And then you like talk to people like, well, the rivers are a problem. Ebo, do you know how many cities are built on a damn river?
0: Yeah. There's a thing called a bridge.
3: They have not been able to figure it out. And you know, then you see their state, what they're proud about when it comes to their cuisine and kind of the one food item you think about in the Twin Cities. the Juicy Lucy, and it's an abomination. Yeah. I've tried 5 different spots.
0: No good.
3: Any caller has got a recommendation of how to make it good. I'm here.
0: I have a recommendation. I can tell you how to make it good. I can recommend something for you.
3: Put the damn cheese on the outside.
0: Bingo. You already got it. Cook the burger and put the cheese on the outside. Got it.
3: It's like, and to get the cheese to melt on the inside, you have to overcook the burger meat. So now you're eating burger meat that tastes like it was cooked in a middle school cafeteria.
0: Yeah.
3: Because of how, like, microwaved it was.
0: Yep. Yep.
3: Anyways, that's my rant for the day.
0: I think if Minneapolis or Minnesota were to reinvent the wheel, they'd make it a square and say it was good and better.
3: Yeah.
0: Yeah.
3: Yeah.
0: Big
3: one. And MLS soccer and peak college football. I mean, this is just...
0: Again,
3: this state is a hellhole, and it's not for any of the reasons you might think.
0: They'd take the wheel and said, you know what? Give it 4 sides. Make it a square. We got this. Thanks so much, brother.
3: All right, see you, man.
0: Put the cheese on the outside. Zach Heilprin, our sports director, coming up after the next break. But first line two, good morning.
4: Morning, boys.
0: This is amazing. Tim in Sparta, right after Vagabond John. Wow. Hey, buddy. What's going on?
4: Well, Vagabond's rant isn't all bad.
0: So you guys can come together. You guys can come together. Okay, here we go.
4: Mostly very truthful.
0: Mm-hmm.
4: And everything else. But I know you're up against it, so I'll make this short.
0: It's okay.
4: Last night on Grant Bill's show,
0: mm-hmm.
4: Grant had on a guest. I can't remember the guy's name, but he's a broadcaster, grew up in Wisconsin, and he went off on LaFleur, and he restated everything that I've said over the last couple of years about how LaFleur is not a head coach.
0: Yeah.
4: And he defined it by after the fourth and one that was a horrible call by Love himself, I guess. He said LaFleur sat there on the sidelines with his head buried in his iPad looking at what's going on instead of standing there on the sideline and making sure that the defense knows what in the hell they're doing.
0: Mm-hmm.
4: If you could pull that up and play it.
0: Okay, what time was that?
4: It was later in the broadcast. It was after 5:30.
0: Okay, I'll find it. Well, Tim, can I give you a little tidbit when you're done with your – don't hang up. When you're done, yep. I want to give you a little tidbit, okay?
4: Okay. But he was tremendous and was passionate, even beyond me when I get going. So it's really a great tip. The second thing is, this is a shout-out to my son who years ago on a mistaken venue – became a Cubs fan. He was 8 years old, and he said, "Dad, is it all right if I root for the Cubs?" And I said, "Why?" And he said, "Dad, they're so bad, they can't have any fans left. Somebody has to root for them." So out of the pity of his heart, he became a Cubs fan. But I sent him a meme this morning that somebody had posted with Harry Carey standing in front of a bunch of loyal Cubs going, "Raise the L, fly the L."
0: did he respond back like a good son?
4: He did. He just put up the question, why?
0: Tim, can I give you hey, it's a good thing that you still love your son after that too. All right. My brother tried to be a Cubs fan. And I beat it out of him, as a good big brother should. I beat it out of him.
4: Well, I just...
0: But then he became a Bears fan. So maybe I beat him too hard. I don't know.
4: But I told him when he became a Cubs fan, I said, "You have to stick with this. We don't change our loyalty on our team."
0: Yeah, yeah.
4: And he's like, and he stuck with it for his whole life. So, you know, I just say a novena once a year that he'll come to the light and...
0: His birthright.
4: And give up the Cubs.
0: It's his birthright.
4: But, you know, it is what it is.
0: Yeah, it is his birthright. Tim, I'll leave you with this, buddy. So yesterday, the OC, Adam Stenovich, he had said that it was off the table for Tucker Kraft to have a sneak at that fourth and one because it was his first game back from a torn ACL, right? The day previous to that, Matt LaFleur said it was on the table for him to do it.
4: Yeah. I go back.
0: Matt LaFleur can't even get the guy that carries his coffee and his eyebrow tweezer on the same page with him. How's he going to get it to his quarterback? You know?
4: No, it's absolutely ludicrous. You have a bunch of dysfunctional coaches there. They need to go in and clean house. Hopefully my 8-9 prediction does not come to fruition. Mm. Hopefully they win a few more games than that, but I don't know. Have a lot of hope with this. So I'll leave you with this, Ebo, as always. Go Pack, go, and the Bears still suck.
0: Thank you, Tim. Thank you, Tim. Much love, man. See ya. Yeah, it was was it Mike Felger that was on with Grant from Wisconsin? He's in Boston now. He's a Boston blowhard. Coach Freed had texted in. You know, that same reporter on Grant's show from Boston said that the people of Wisconsin were to blame for Matt LaFleur. Coach Freed said, we were not the ones that wanted him. It was our beat writers. They're the ones that are drinking beer with him. Some in his basement. This is on the beat writers, not the fans. Coach Freed, yes. You see some of the beat writers having beer with Matt LaFleur. They carry, I mean, they might carry the eyebrow tweezers for little Matt. I know some of them do. Listen, we've been getting complaints all week. Oh, a lot of Matt LaFleur hating today. Well, tell me one person. Give me one person who's better and who can replace him. First of all, I'm not in the hiring business. I'm in the firing business. No one wakes up in the morning and says, gee, I wonder who they want to hire on Sports Talk Radio. No, it's who needs to be fired today on Sports Talk Radio. And I'll tell you this, it's Matt LaFleur. I've been saying it for years. Sheeple finally are waking up. You can only shake people from their trance for so long until they get shaken Matt LaFleur syndrome. They just can't. They got to see it for themselves. I'm like Morpheus trying to wake up Neo. He needs to want to see it, okay? I'm showing you. Eventually, you have to open your eyes. Otherwise, you're just another brick in the wall, clogging the machine. Matt LaFleur. Well, give me one name to replace Matt LaFleur. Give me one name to replace Matt LaFleur. Here's the thing. When Matt LaFleur was hired, when Mike McCarthy was fired, give me one name to replace Big Mike. Not a single person said Matt LaFleur. It was a huge list of all kinds of other coaches. Big names, too. Dan Campbell was one of them. And then Matt LaFleur out of nowhere. Give me one name. The people that say that never would have said Matt LaFleur and Big Mike was fired. I don't hire, I fire. Zach Heilprin, our sports director, coming up.
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0: Wow. Wisconsin gets a win. They're 1-1 on the season. Wasn't the greatest of wins, unless you left you wanting a little more. This guy's a habitual winner. Always leaves me feeling satisfied, I'll tell you that. Zach Heilpern, our sports director. Good morning, Zachy.
1: Good morning.
0: What's going on? What's happening?
1: Not much.
0: Did you like that intro? It's a pretty good one.
1: I did. Always satisfying.
0: Left me feeling smiling, satisfying. I could go for a cigarette. So, Zach, you were obviously in attendance watching Wisconsin. How would you describe that? If you were to, like, describe it in two or three words, how would you describe that win for Wisconsin over Western Illinois?
1: Good start. Meh.
0: Good start. Meh. I like that, actually.
1: Yeah.
0: Yeah, at
1: right?
0: first
1: no,
0: it started like,
1: work.
0: Yeah, first I thought it was great. At first, I thought the route was on, baby. Like, here's a prisoning happening in front of our eyes. And then
1: nothing the first 7 minutes.
0: Yeah, and then it went to like, what the, like, then it went to, is this team, Wisconsin, any good?
1: There's a lot of meh the rest of the way.
0: Now, isn't it kind of a lose-lose situation coming into that game anyways? Unless there was a complete, just a juggernaut of offense, like a 50-something to 7 or whatever. Like, no matter what, we were coming away with some questions about the game, right? Like, it was kind of a lose-lose situation.
1: I don't know. I mean, again, if it had been the mauling that it looked like it was going to be to start, I don't know that would have been a lose lose, but yeah, pretty much anything else was right. So yeah, I mean, you get your butts beat in the second half against Notre Dame. You're expecting them to come out and put together a good performance, bounce back. Like they said, they were going to do all off season. If things didn't go right, they weren't going to stay in the ground, and they got punched in the face against Notre Dame.

0: 3 minutes.
1: So, Zach, Colton Joseph, a lot was left to be desired on his play on Saturday. And, you know, I don't know if you're ever familiar with the book 1984, but they have a thing called Newspeak, is where they take words and they change what they actually mean. And I would say they have changed now unaccurate to dinged up. Dinged up. So if Colton Joseph truly was dinged up, why the hell did he play? Why was he out there running around in the fourth quarter? Why was he out there against a before Big Ten starts in a non-conference game against a low-level FCS team? Why was he out there then if he was dinged up?
0: Well, Luke Fickell will say that, you know, everyone's going to have a little pain. Every position's going to have a little pain. You got to play through it. Not like you got to play through injuries, but you got to play through play through some pain. And that's apparently what he did on Saturday night. He got dinged up against Notre Dame. He took some big hits, had a bit of an arm thing, according to Fickell. And so they had to keep him down a little bit going into practice or going into the game last week. They didn't really throw him on Tuesday. They didn't really throw him on Wednesday. They knew going into the game he was going to have to warm up a little bit before they threw the ball down the field. Again, Luke Fickell said a lot of things. I don't know that any of them he's a defensive lineman trying to talk about a quarterback, and he has admitted in the past that he is not going to be someone that knows a ton about quarterbacks and give you a detailed explanation of why all this stuff happens. But he certainly had a defensive lineman mentality when he said, guys, you're going to have to play through pain. And that's what Colton Joseph had to do. You know, he got hit for the first time in what, 9-10 months against Notre Dame. And it was a, you know, they got after him pretty good. So he was going to be a little sore coming out of that. Colton Joseph did not talk about it at all. He was not the one that brought it up. Yeah. It was Luke Fickell.
1: He just said he was mediocre, right?
0: I mean, he was not impressed with his game. He missed some very, very easy passes. If we're being fair, accuracy has never necessarily been a part of his, has been at the top of his list of things that he does well. Go back and look at his stats at Old Dominion. He wasn't overly accurate. But the ones that he missed are just throws that you have to make. They're layups. And it's not like the shots down, like he took a ton of shots down the field last year. That's partly why his accuracy was what it was. They didn't take a ton of shots down the field on Saturday night. It was the short ones and the screens, and it didn't look right. And you could tell, I think it was the first, he took a shot to tight end in the end zone, Harris, and he just overshot him on what should have been that was not a layup, but it was a throw that he should make. And it's the throw we saw him making in fall camp. He shot it over his head. And that was the start of what was a pretty inaccurate night for him.
1: So, Zach, you, Luke Fickell had a press conference the other day, and you had asked a question. And Kate Fox was on the show the other day, and she was like, it sounded like to me that Luke Fickell kind of wasn't backing up his quarterback, Colton Joseph. Can I replay your question and then the answer, and then have you, because at the pressers, like, you can't, there's never like a follow-up. Then someone else asks a question, yada, yada. Can I play it and then I asked what you think of what Fickell said?
0: Sure.
1: Well, thank you. Here.
0: It's your show.
2: do you anticipate Colton being limited at all this week and throwing the ball? And if so, is there any thought of maybe going with Ryan or Deuce just to give him as much opportunity to heal?
1: No. Now, before he answers that, I remember someone saying, a very handsome individual, he's very smart, he's cut, he's bulking right now, looking good. He was talking about Ryan Hopkins, a possible quarterback controversy, and maybe he'd be the one to play and look good, and he was laughed at by some of his guests that he had on. Do you remember that?
0: I don't. Oh. Who laughed at you?
1: Let's
0: see. Did I laugh at you?
1: Maybe his name was Z Heilprint. That might be too obvious. Zach
0: when did
1: H.
0: When did I laugh at you?
1: I don't think you laughed. It was more of a scolding that it wouldn't happen. And I saw someone tweet it
0: and
1: out,
0: it did
1: too.
0: It.
1: I saw someone tweet it
0: and
1: out,
0: and it
1: too.
0: Didn't, did it? Did it?
1: Well, here, let's hear the question, Luke Fickell.
0: Did it happen? No, just answer that question before you play this. Did it happen?
1: No, not yet.
0: Okay, there we go.
2: Do you anticipate Colton being limited at all this week and throwing the ball? And if so, is there any thought of maybe going with Ryan or Deuce just to give him as much opportunity to heal?
3: No, I don't think so. You know, we didn't think it would be an issue last week. It was a little bit different last week coming off of, you know, the shorter week. We weren't going to be out there in the full pads on Tuesday like we would normally be. So I don't know that I probably recognized, you know, maybe where it put him a little bit behind in the early in the week. And so we have, you know, again, we'll go out there on Tuesday. We'll get a feel for what that looks like and be able to move forward. But I don't see. I think, we know we've got to grow. And I'm not saying we're going to push guys through injury.

0: opportunities. Like, we got to be smart about what we're doing. But obviously, there's a little pain that comes along.
1: Hang on a second. Didn't he push someone else through injury last year? Or Billy Edwards?
2: I don't think so.
1: Billy Edwards?
2: No.
1: Was Billy Edwards not pushed through injury?
2: He did not play through injury, no.
1: He didn't push him through? Like, he put him out against the game against Maryland when he shouldn't have and he got hurt?
2: Oh, he wanted to play. I mean, that was okay. Pushing him through.
1: Here's the rest.
0: But obviously, there's a little pain that comes along with the game, and it does at every position, you know. And so I think him recognizing that, him realizing that, him, you know, it's been 9-10 months since he'd been hit. I think that's just sometimes the nature of you know, the game in particular, that you don't hit quarterbacks any time outside of the year. And then you open up with a game like we did on week one where there's no chance you're going to go through that game this without taking some shots, whether that's, you know, the second play, whether it's actually a run or – you know, thinking that they're not going to bring a hell of a lot of pressure, that you're going to, you know, have to deliver some balls. So I hope and believe it's a part of growing through what's going to be a hell of a Big Ten season as well.
1: What do you take away from that, Zach? I mean, it was your question. What did you take away from that?
2: That was just a rambling, right? Like, that was just...
1: They usually are.
2: Yeah. Trying to decipher his words on that, especially when it comes to quarterback play. Like, if it's defensively, I think he's, you know, he's much better. But when it comes to quarterback play, I don't know, he's speaking from a great place, and he has admitted as much in the past.
1: Okay.
2: Do I think he's calling him out? Do I think he's saying that he needs to play through pain, that there was nothing going on and he needs to play? He did play. I don't know what, you know what I mean? Like, it's not like he didn't play. It's not like he tried to go out, stay out of the game. He did play, and he didn't play well, and you guys kept him in the game, and you know, you guys were up by quite a bit. Took until, what, the final 3 minutes to get, you know, or the last few minutes to get Ryan Hopkins in the game. I don't see that. If you're trying to grow as an offense, and they're trying to grow as an offense, I don't know that a quarterback who can't hit open wide receivers 10 feet from him is probably the best choice to go and run that offense. Like, that was just, that's what it looked like the other night. And he had a few throws. Like, his, you know, his best throw was the one outside to Tyrell Henry that went for like 50 something. It was a great throw. It was on time and all that good stuff. And then he threw the touchdown to Chris Brooks, who did most of the work there. There just wasn't enough of that. And I didn't see the value in it when he was unable to hit a wide open wide receiver. That was not very far from him. And so it made more sense for me to potentially go with somebody else. But clearly, they didn't feel that way, and I don't think they'll feel that way this week either.
1: Yeah. Well, before we get into this week, Zach, I was supposed to ask you when it comes to running backs. So that's Zach Heilprin, our sports director. Why are RB1 only ran the ball 8 times?
2: Did you see what he did after the he ran? He had 103 yards. He had 103 yards on 2 carries.
1: Yeah.
2: Right? It was like 70-something and then 30-something, 40-something. And then he had... his final, 6 carries or 5 carries went for like 6 yards or something like that.
1: Mm-hmm.
2: He tries to bounce everything outside. Like, it's insane. Like, there were a few times where the way they were pushing guys like 4 or 5 yards back and he was getting 6 yards. Like, that's not, you shouldn't do that. You should be able to get a much bigger gain than that. He just does not put his foot in the ground and get what's there. He tries to bounce it outside, and it worked perfectly on that first run because Western Illinois, quite honestly, just isn't that fast. He tried to do it against Notre Dame. It didn't work. I think for him, it's about putting his foot in the ground and go, and that's what you saw out of Brian Jackson later in that game. And I think Brian Jackson might be a better fit right now, and maybe Darian Dupree as well might be a better fit for where this offense is at right now, because he's going to take what's there. And I don't know that, and Abu Sam is always looking for the home run. I don't know that that is a great mixture. So that's why I think he only got the number of carries he got.
1: Gotcha. Well, Zach, advancing the story now, you got Eastern Michigan. What do we expect? Badgers 23-24.5-point favorites. Are we expecting a cover? Are we like what kind of game would make us Badgers fans feel good about Wisconsin before they take on Penn State?
2: I can't imagine there's anything going to make people feel good about going to that, right?
1: Yeah.
2: Like, Eastern Michigan just got hammered on the road by Michigan State. Wisconsin's, a huge favorite. I'm interested to see how Joseph bounces back. Can he, you know, hit some wide-open guys? Can you take advantage of it? Get the ball in the guy's hands and let them go and make plays. We've seen some of the wide receivers be able to make plays when the ball gets in their hands. trying to get it into their hands was the issue the other night, and certainly against Notre Dame a little bit too. So I feel like that. And then the defense can't get pushed around by Eastern Michigan's offensive line, which at times against Western Illinois, they kind of did. And I don't know that that was a lot of what we were expecting. So I would hope for a better defense performance, stop the run, get after the passer, and perhaps at some point this year. There's no pressure or anything, but perhaps, get a turnover at some point this season.
1: Perhaps.
2: They have gone forever. They have like 6 turnovers in the last like 20 games. It's insane.
1: Perhaps. Perhaps we will. Zach?
2: Perhaps. Just perhaps a turnover might be a good idea.
1: Perhaps. Zach Halperin, our sports director. Zach, before I let you go, you've kind of been Thorson and Halperin Thursdays, Monkston Sun Prairie, 6 to 7 Thursday nights. It's a beautiful, beautiful thing. When two very handsome individuals who, you know a lot, I know a little, but you're smart, I'm dumb.
2: No, you know a ton.
1: Well, we don't have Scott for the music trivia, so my skills are kind of wasted. But Zach, when you're out there, you've been very, I don't want to say pro Matt LaFleur, but I think you carry a little water for the little Matt. Well, you won't refer to him as little Matt. I do. Where do you stand on Matt LaFleur, little Matt, right now?
2: You're more than happy. You're more than welcome to call him little Matt. You are much taller than him.
1: Thank you.
2: The person that came up with that is not.
1: Correct.
2: So that's tough. yeah. I didn't have an issue with taking points off the board. I had an issue I had an issue with the call on fourth down. I didn't have an issue with taking the points off the board. Issue with the fourth, and then they just fell apart. And that, quite honestly, has to be on the head coach. He's the one that has to ultimately take it. Luke Fickell would take it. That's who we blame for that. And Matt LaFleur has to be blamed for that. It doesn't matter. It's one game.
1: It doesn't matter.
2: Fire him. They're not going to fire him.
1: No.
2: So like you can get all frothy at the mouth, which you have been all week, and you can get all frothy all you want. And get after it. It's not going to change anything. He's still going to be the coach next week. He's going to be the coach in week 15, week 16, week 17.
1: Yeah, it's like gas prices. What am I going to do? I'm going to bitch about it, but I'm going to do.
2: You'll go to the polls in November and do something. I would assume.
1: Maybe
2: that's what I would assume you would, and that's it. We don't get to vote about Matt LaFleur, unfortunately.
1: No, getting rammed up the ass. So
2: if we did, I don't know that he'd be the coach right now. Because I think we were all out. I think we were all out last January.
1: We all were out.
2: Peace.
1: I remember the time
2: out.
1: Are you leaving?
2: That's what I said. No, that's what I said after that playoff failure.
1: You did.
2: Is this revisionist history?
1: If I were to go back to your Twitter account, I don't think that tweet still exists. So I don't know. Did you?
2: Did I send the tweet?
1: I can't prove that you did anymore.
2: Send the tweet?
1: Maybe I dreamt it. I've been dreaming a lot lately where I convince it's real and then it's not. So I don't know.
2: I sent the tweet.
1: Perhaps
2: I don't remember sending the tweet. It was one of those nights.
1: So I'll leave you with this image because I think you'll appreciate this image. I'm standing naked in my living room, naked, like the day I was born in my living room. And you see that video of Mitch McConnell where they finally pulled him out of whatever. He looks like an animatronics. He's like there. He looks like he's like a zombie. Staring. He's just staring into the
2: People are asking him to give him a thumbs up .
1: Think of that, except that's my face, but I'm butt naked in my living room.
2: Okay.
1: Staring at the TV just like that as the clock hits zero. That was me. That was me at the Bears-Packers.
2: Bears-Packers? Yeah, yeah.
1: Playoffs.
2: Oh, yeah.
1: Naked.
2: Yeah, yeah.
1: Naked.
2: There's a lot of people. Yeah.
1: I just couldn't believe it.
2: Was that a dream or was that real?
1: I don't know anymore. Honestly, don't. I think it was real.
2: That sounds like something. I feel like that's something absolutely is probably real.
1: I think it was real.
2: Yeah.
1: If it was, it wasn't a dream. It was a nightmare.
2: Yeah. Seared in everybody's memory.
1: Yeah. My wife said, "Hey, come back upstairs." And I said, I can't. It's whatever I had is gone. Yeah. Zach, we love you, buddy. We'll see you tomorrow night.
2: All right.
1: Later. See you, buddy. Have that mental image in your head, okay? Oh. I think Big Naked just cut him off. I've never felt like Mitch McConnell before, but when I saw that video of him, like an animatronics, lifeless, still alive, but lifeless, just staring off into the abyss. That's exactly how I looked at my TV set when the Packers lost to the Bears in the playoffs. Was it a nightmare? Was it real? I guess we'll never know. We'll come right back. Stick around. Go!

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As always, thanks to Zach Halpin, our sports director. Catch us together tomorrow night, Monk's Sun Prairie, for Thorson and Heilprin, 6 to 7. Come on down. Hey, if you're bumping around too, I'm hungry, man. I'm hungry. We were talking last week from Scott from Bavaria Sausage. Dude's got this unbelievable Berkshire pork. His farmer John got it all. 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Had me weak at the knees. 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It is so good. All right, we got to get to the Packers. I got to scream into the abyss. I'm hungry now, dude. Where are you at, Bavaria Sausage? I need you. Get ready for Saturday and Sunday, Wisconsin and the Packers. If things go south, at least you got some good meat in front of you. All right, we'll talk some Packers coming up. Brewers, NL Central champions. We'll do that coming up soon.

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12: Just got a great phone call. Tom had just called in. Tom, I couldn't agree more. He said, yeah, the Brewers just won their fourth straight NL Central title, which hasn't been done before, by the way, anytime in the NL Central, four times in a row. But so Tom said, I'm a Brewers fan through and through, but the Brewers, in my eyes, have done nothing. Okay, you won the NL Central again. In my eyes, you had done nothing until you won a World Series. I said, Tom, it's kind of like when the Packers won all those NFC North titles. Eventually, you're just like, okay, well, what's next? Is it a Super Bowl? Now, a little unfair to compare the Packers to the Brewers. Packers have 13 NFL championships. The Brewers have no championships. I agree, though, Tom. It's time. Win a World Series? Just get to a World Series? Hell, we had a caller, Fuller called and said, just win a playoff series again. What say you, Brewers fans? 608-321-1670. All right, WKTY, we love you guys. We'll see you tomorrow. We got one more hour of this thing, though. If you want to stick around, you can. We're streaming online, twitch.tv, YouTube, my Twitter account, Ebo Says, Wisco Sports Zone app. And we have a lot of fun, especially in the 9 o'clock hour. I got to get to Matt LaFleur and the Packers, but we celebrate more today because it's the Brewers. Yeah, maybe in some eyes you got to do more, like the World Series, but we still celebrate what happened. All right, 608-321-1671 to get involved. Call it in, text it in, whatever you want to do. We got one more hour of this thing. Stick around. We'll be right back.

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2: Your Milwaukee Brewers are NL Central champions for the fourth time. After Jacob Mizorowski struck out seven in five shutout innings, and Joey Ortiz and Loris Lara drove in two runs each to see the Brewers win 5-1, sending them to their NL Central title. Here's more from manager Pat Murphy on winning his division.
3: Well, I'll tell you, the youth of the club is amazing. When you look at the starting pitching and you look at the guys you just mentioned, and Mitchell hadn't played in so long, and Lara and Pratt and Churio, and you're just looking at youth and the way they play and the expectations that they've had and the standards that they've set for themselves to play a certain way. It's never easy to keep doing this. And, these guys got high hopes. They're not putting limits on themselves. And, I'm not saying we're the greatest club out there, but we're pretty special.
2: The series against the Pirates continues today. Logan Henderson takes the bump. First pitch coming at 5:40. Turning to the Packers, they had off from practice yesterday. Back at it today as they prepare for the trip out to New York to take on the Jets. The Packers are hoping to rebound after their 39-22 loss to the Vikings, while the Jets come off a 23-10 win over the Titans. Kick on Sunday is at noon.
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2: Wisconsin was back on the practice field yesterday as they prepare for their non-conference finale against Eastern Michigan on Saturday. Badgers, they're favored by 24.5 points against the Eagles. Kick is coming from Camp Randall at 11:30. For the Wisconsin Sports Zone Network, I'm Ebo.
1: 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Nah.
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2: Sweet, sweet victory. Your Milwaukee Brewers. Sweet victory. Yeah, four times in a row. NL Central, never been done before. Don't even... A Cubs fan needs a little love today, okay? I know they're a bunch of jabronis, a bunch of jamokes, a bunch of jablonskis. They need a little love today, though. Love thy neighbor, even if they're a Cubs fan. See a Cubs fan today, and usually you can tell them. You can tell when they're a Cubs fan, right? Their knuckles are dragging on the ground. That's like really hairy backs. Not the smartest. Kind of smell a little bit. And that's okay. We don't hold it against them. If you see one of them, a Cubs fan today, just kind of give them a hug if they want it. If not, just kind of look at them. Not sarcastically, not like an a-hole. Just look at them. Just give them kind of, not a nod up. Just a nod down. A nod up, you're kind of like big D-ing them a little bit. If you give a little nod down, it's like a humble, like, hey, I see you. I feel for you. And if you need it, I'm here for you. Just the nod up asserts way too much dominance. It's the nod down. And if you're not a nod down, just give them a look. Like, hey. Sorry that you got a terrible manager in Craig Council. Just can't get it done. You know, he sold his soul to the devil. So that happens when it's your organization, when you got a guy that sells his soul to the devil. Just kind of give him a little, hey. They need it. All right, phone line's blowing up. Line one, good morning.
6: Ebo.
2: Denny?
6: Yes, sir.
2: Denny in Holman, you son of a gun. What's up, Denny?
6: Goody, couldn't, Goody shouldn't, and Goody did.
2: Well, I thought it was, and Goody won't.
6: Yeah, and he did. He let go of Jenkins, and he based everything on his new lineman in the draft, and look what he got. And it might cost him and LaFleur's both jobs.
2: We were sold a lemon, Denny. A green and gold lemon.
6: You know, they talked about Jagger Burton all during the practices, how great he was, how good he did, how well he blocked, how good he caught on to every scheme. And then they don't even play him, and they play that other idiot. That was ridiculous. You know, right now they're going to have there'll be a lottery out on what game Love will go down for the year and be done, because they're going to kill that guy.
2: Yes.
6: You know?
2: Well, you know, yesterday Adam Stanovich was on the podium, and they're like, yeah, what's it like when your quarterback got sacked 15 times? And Stanovich goes, well, actually it was 18. It's like, okay, well, you're not making it any better. You're going to see Tyrod Taylor soon enough, if that's the fact.
6: Oh, my God. And that's what a shit show. And then you got your good lineman who played really bad. That was almost his worst game. And then you got your punter that shanked a 20-yarder, you know.
2: Mm-hmm.
6: I mean, it just ridiculous.
2: Well, Denny,
6: you're going to be coming up to Holman next weekend, huh?
2: Oktoberfest, Denny. We are at Flipside, baby.
6: I will be at the Packer game, taking my son and the Packer-Falcon game.
2: Awesome.
6: So hopefully I picked that so we could win a game, but I don't know even about that.
2: You better cross your fingers and your toes, Denny, all right?
6: Oh, dude, it's a night game. I don't know, man.
2: Yeah.
6: You know?
2: Yeah.
6: It's just unreal. But as far as the Cubs, I went on their websites, you know, and like when they played the Brewers, and I put the choke sign up, and I put the score up, and Mrs. Stats and stuff, you know, and
2: yeah,
6: and it was fun. I mean, they come back with some stuff about the Brewers and stuff, you know, but
2: yeah. Hey, Denny,
6: I see you've been on vacation a little bit too.
2: Yeah, I'm going to go on another one soon. I'm going to Thailand in December.
6: Are you
2: late
6: really?
2: November? Yeah, Thailand.
6: Oh, that'll be great for you and Jen.
2: I know.
6: What did Reichel say about this whole debacle?
2: The line's not going to get any better. And hold on to your butts. That's about it.
6: Did he say that LeFlunky could get replaced?
2: It depends on what happens in these next couple of games. You know,
6: right?
2: Yeah.
6: Because I already heard Tomlin's name mentioned.
2: Yeah.
6: And I heard three different names already. And a good friend of mine that's up at Green Bay said that people aren't taking this lightly, and they're really getting on the manager.
2: Yeah.
6: So we'll have to see you.
2: Denny, you're a treasure and a treat, brother. We love you. I gotta make an announcement here. So
6: okay.
2: keep on. Are you listening? If I hang up, are you still listening? You're gonna like this.
6: Yeah, I am listening. Yep,
2: okay, you on the app or something? Or
6: yep.
2: Okay, cool.
6: Am.
2: All right, I'm gonna let you go. Then I have an announcement to make. Yeah.
6: Okay. Take care, man.
2: I see you. See
6: have
2: you,
6: a
2: man.
6: Good day.
2: See you, buddy. All right. I was teasing this yesterday a little bit. I said I had a major announcement. I had to wait. I had to wait a couple minutes past 9 o'clock to do it. This could be the biggest thing to happen musically for Madison, Wisconsin. Now, you know that Camp Randall's been holding some concerts. I just saw AC/DC. Before that, there was, a little Imagine Dragons, a little Morgan Wallen. But an announcement just happened. Coming on the M72 World Tour to Madison, Wisconsin, June 12th, the year 2027. Yes, right here, Camp Randall. You can see next summer, Metallica.

Along with them, a little band called Avatar. They're the opener. And there's also one other one. And I want to play it for you. But Metallica, your headliner. Avatar, the opener. But the band in the middle. Along with Avatar, who's opening, and then Metallica, who's closing it. Limp Bizkit. At Camp Randall, June 12th, 2027. 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

Because Fred Durst, my friends, did it all for a certain thing. Fred Durst did it all for one and one thing only. He did it for the Nookie folks, okay? Here in Madison, Wisconsin.

0: All right, there you go. Just announced moments ago. Metallica, Limp Bizkit, Avatar. Camp Randall. I think the NIMBYs down in that Camp Randall area are going to have a bad night. The NIMBYs, not in my backyard. Line two, good morning. Who do we got?
1: Metallica.
0: It's mandatory.
1: Crazy.
0: What's going on?
2: Dude, that's sick. That's ridiculous. That concert's the day after my birthday.
0: Kyle,
2: yes.
0: Kyle, you son. What a perfect gift for you, Kyle.
2: Dude, man, I got chills right now. That's a hell of a show.
0: Tickets go on sale September 25th. Coming up here next week.
2: Hopefully I can afford them, but probably not.
0: Hey, we'll see.
2: We will see. Probably $400 for nosebleeds.
0: We'll see. I'll see if I can scrounge up some and give away on the show. I don't know. I'm working out the details because I've known about this for like a week now. So I'm trying to get tickets to give away here. So
2: I'm working magic. To be on hold.
0: I'm working my magic. I've known about this for like a week, 2 weeks. So I'm trying to. Yeah. Anyways,
2: and we show no mercy for those Cubs fans because they don't show it for us. So hell no, we do not apologize. Whatsoever, four times in a row.
0: I didn't say apologize. I just say, you know, if you see a Cubs fan today, just give him a little nod. Just a little nod. Okay. Hey.
2: We will do no such thing.
0: Would they do
2: they
0: it for
2: not
0: us?
2: Do that for us.
0: But that
2: so
0: makes
2: sorry.
0: Us better then, though, Kyle. All right, do what you want. Who am I to tell you what to do?
2: We just don't acknowledge them. How about that?
0: Put your hater blockers on. How you been, man? What's going on?
2: Good, man. Actually, my youngest boy shot his first buck this weekend, opening day of bow season. Talk about a proud papa.
0: And bow, that a boy. That's how you do it right there.
2: Yeah, I mean, dude, it was a tank, 270 pounds on the hoof.
0: Whoa, damn, dude.
2: Yeah.
0: That's a big one.
2: Yeah, now he showed me up, so now he's, you know, Mr. Buck Hunter. I'm like, yeah, you wait, boy.
0: you just wait. Well, congrats, man. You got some venison in the freezer now, too, yeah?
2: Yeah, full freezers, that's for sure.
0: I love it, man. I love it. I just had venison bacon not too long ago. I never had it. My neighbor, you know, I love the backstraps, obviously, and then you know, the venison steaks. But what I've always done while growing up is you get venison and you can it, and in like some gravy and stuff, you know, and then it's just there's some bouillon, and it's just like, oh, it's so good. It's over rice or egg noodles. Oh, it's so good.
2: Oh, you know it, dude. There's a lot of people that don't like wild game, but I'll tell you what, it's where it's at.
0: Didn't he fire it
2: Don't
0: up.
2: Get any more natural, man.
0: Hey, Kyle, before I let you go, how are you feeling about the Packers?
2: Matt LaFleur. same chapter, different page. I don't know. How do you want to say it? I mean, nothing's going to change. This guy's weak. He's not a leader. He's a house of cards, man. Anytime there's any adversity, he folds like a house of cards. You know?
0: No, I know.
2: And we didn't do him any favors by, you know, our O-line is absolute garbage. Everyone knows that.
0: Yeah.
2: But hopefully this Josh Jacob thing, you know, kind of works itself out and he can come back soon. But I guess I'll
0: we'll
2: hold my breath.
0: More will be revealed. Probably like 4 to 6 games. We'll see. Probably get 6, get it on to 4. Who knows? We'll see.
2: And I got some really, really positive news for you, man. My soldier is supposed to be coming back this weekend. He'll be back in the States hopefully by next Monday.
0: I love it, dude. That's so good to hear. I was going to ask you how he was doing. That's great to hear. Great to hear.
2: Can't wait to see him.
0: Where was he? Where was he again?
2: Jordan.
0: Yeah, good. Yeah, get him home.
2: Yeah, he was one of the bases that got attacked. They actually took some shot and talk about some.
0: Damn.
2: Sleepless nights for me.
0: Yeah.
2: But,
0: I'm glad. That's awesome to hear, man. You got a venison in the freezer. You got Limp Bizkit and Metallica coming on a day after your birthday. You got the boy coming home from Jordan. I love it, dude. It's great.
2: Yeah. Good times ahead, man.
0: All right, much love, Kyle. Nice hearing from you, brother.
2: Yeah. Much love, buddy.
0: Nice to see you, man. Metallica. Line 3. Good morning.
3: Hey, buddy. Tim from McFarland again, boy.
0: Timmy. What's up, Tim? What's going on?
1: Yeah, I'm coming right now out of the belly of the beast, out of the loop 290, coming out of Chicago.
0: There it is. There it is, baby. There it is.
1: But I was listening to the score this morning, and they're all there beside themselves because they call us the northern suburb of Chicago, Milwaukee, and they don't know how we got rid of Peralta and we got better, you know.
0: Do they not know when whoever leaves the Milwaukee Brewers no longer has a career and the Brewers just somehow get better?
1: Obviously not, but it's great. It's satisfying to listen to those guys when we're a step ahead a little bit. But now I switch back to the home.
0: Now here's what we're talking, right now, Tim. We're
1: talking about the damn Bears.
0: Well, now we're talking about the Brewers, all right? We're sick of the NL Central. Well, not sick of it, but winning it. But now we want more. Like, you haven't done anything. Give us more.
1: Yeah, I think it's Mullen Hall. They're on the morning, but they're just beside themselves. And it's so gratifying to listen to that crap. But I love the Monster Magnet. And
0: hell yeah. I wish I could play the unedited version.
1: Sevenfold, man. I haven't heard that in a while. That's awesome.
0: You know we like the rock around here, Tim. We like the rock.
1: Yeah, you do. You do. I love your bumper music. You do an awesome job, man.
0: Thanks, bro. It's just spur of the moment, you know? Sometimes I try to fit in what I'm talking about. Other times I just rip it off, rip the knob off.
1: Yeah, I had to put that on YouTube and check it out and listen to Monster Magnet. I haven't heard that in a while, man. Great.
0: I know. It's hard to find the unedited version for some reason. That's the premiere version, but what are you going to do?
1: No, they had like a one hit, you know, and they're gone, you know.
0: Yeah. Got the money and ran.
1: That was a banger.
0: Yeah. Well, Tim, you're the man, brother. We love you. I'll play some more bangers for you, okay?
1: All right, buddy.
0: All right, much love, man. See you, buddy. Line 3, good morning.
3: The score is falling apart.
0: The sky is falling.
3: The sky is falling. No, it's the score. The WSCR, Ebo, they totally, that station is going down the tubes, man. They got rid of Bernstein, which I really didn't like him. But they got rid of, it started when they got rid of Mike North. It was a great, I listened to the score since it started in, I think it was 92 or 93 when they started it.
0: Yeah.
3: Being from Chicago and listening and all that stuff, but. What are they crying about what are the Cub fans crying about? That the Brewers won the division? Is that what it is? Or
0: Mike, yeah. I mean, they're always crying about something. They're only happy when they're unhappy, you know. They can't fathom that the Milwaukee Brewers find a way to do it and best them, you know, and their doofus of a manager and all their money.
3: Yeah, and I don't like the Cubs at all. I'm a White Sox fan, so I can enjoy when the Cubs babies. The fans are a bunch of idiots, and White Sox fans are blue collar. We know, you know, hardworking people that are actually earn our money. We're not a bunch of people living in high flat suites for $10,000 a month rent, and they're all yuppies and they're all going to the games, and and before, back in the in the day when they only played day games, it was always just grandpas and little kids going to the games. Then you get some drunk pedophile uncle sitting there in the stands drinking a beer.
0: Jeez, I wouldn't want to go there either.
3: but it's a joke, man. But the Cubs, and I want to say something about what is this about the Bears? Like they win one game. Okay, whoop de frickin' do. I mean, you scored 59 points against a really crap team. Like, you didn't beat anybody good, and your defense was like Swiss cheese. You let that team score 37 points on you. Mm-hmm. So if the only way the Bears can be happy is by outscoring their opponents, they absolutely have no defense to speak of. So, I mean, it's a joke. I mean, yeah, their offense might be okay, but the people are making this team like it's one game, people.
0: Well, like, on the flip side, Mike, it's one game for the Packers, and it's doom and gloom. How are you feeling about Green Bay?
3: Well, like I said yesterday, I think they're going to turn this thing around and beat the Jets. They're going to get Micah Parsons back probably week 5, week 6, somewhere in there. Mm-hmm. It is Matt LaFleur.
0: Yeah.
3: Like the other caller said, the guy going back the last three seasons, they lost games in the playoffs that they could have won and went to the Super Bowl, and it's all on his shoulders. Stupid decision making. I'm not taking it all away from the players. The players made some boneheaded idiot moves too. I mean, sure. But if they didn't perform or whatever, but this is on management and it's, I don't know. I think that the Packers, until they either, they get rid of him. Let me ask you a question. Yeah. I'll put this to you guys.
0: Sure.
3: All right.
0: I'm listening.
3: What do you, if you had in the NFC North, okay, in order from 1 to 4, because there's 4 teams, okay?
0: Mm-hmm.
3: Other than Matt LaFleur, let's take the other 3 teams.
0: Mm-hmm.
3: Okay, you got Ben Johnson, what's his name, Campbell, and...
0: Dan Campbell.
3: In Detroit, right?
0: Kevin O'Connell and...
3: And Kevin O'Connell, which, if you could fire Matt LaFleur today, and the only 3 choices you have is Ben Johnson, Campbell, and the guy in Minnesota, in order, which coach are you taking?
0: Man, I mean, knee-jerk, I'd go Dan Campbell, but I think I would go, I think I'll go Dan Campbell, Ben Johnson, and Kevin O'Connell.
3: Yeah, I hate to give kudos to the Bears, but I think Ben Johnson just motivates those guys to play.
0: He's a psycho. He's a psychopath, and that's what he is. Yeah.
3: And I like that. And yeah. But he does. But him and Campbell both have that stupid gambling. I mean, if you watch that game, the Bears game, he went on it on 1st and like a yard. I'm sorry, 4th and a yard to go, and they were on their own 18-yard line, and they failed to get the conversion, and then the Panthers got the touchdown. So it's like, what are you doing, like? You could do that when you're on the opponent's 18-yard line early in the game, but you don't do that when you're on your own 18-yard line and you don't convert a 4th down.
0: Yeah, I think.
3: I mean, that's the stupidity, and that's what those.
0: Listen, I hate giving credit to the Bears too. I would put Dan Campbell and Kevin O'Connell like on like 2A, 2B, depending who it is, and then I think the Bears, and I hate to say it, I think they got something cooking there. I think something special is brewing, and it pains me to say that.
3: Well, I just think they got the coach. I think the coach is getting these no-name guys to play. And the guys that came in, this is why the Packers need to, they get it right in the draft. They build this. The Packers are like the Steelers. And, they have a history of building that team from the ground up, drafting the team. And every now and then you sign a big-time free agent like Micah Parsons or whatever, you trade for somebody. But build that team up, build that culture. Now all they're missing is the head coach, because I think Matt LaFleur is a dud, man.
0: He definitely is a dud. Yeah, he's a dud.
3: And until they get rid of that Achilles heel, they probably aren't going to win anything.
0: Yep.
3: Yeah, it sucks, but...
0: Matt LaFleur will never win a big game. Nope.
3: Yeah, and I'm sorry about yesterday. I was just on a rant.
0: What's there to be sorry about, Sasquatch? It was incredible.
3: Well, I got ticked off because...
0: That's fine. Well, I'm a therapist.
3: The AI, because the Mr. Commander and Queef was saying that, don't worry about the AI. Okay, really? Okay, well, I don't care.
0: Big Brother says don't believe your eyes or your ears, all right? So
3: that's right. Believe little of what you see. Believe nothing of what you hear and almost nothing of what you see now.
0: Exactly.
3: Everything's an illusion.
0: It's all
3: get your stuff out of the bank, man, and get your gold and silver and stock up on food and water, man, because it's coming.
0: And ammo. Sasquatch, we love you, buddy.
3: Love you guys. Take care, man.
0: Sasquatch Mike. Yeah, if you rank all the coaches at NFC North, Matt LaFleur's last, right? Coming to Camp Randall, Metallica, Limp Bizkit, Avatar. Tickets go on sale September 25th. I'm working to scrounge up something. I'm trying to get some giveaways for us, all right? So, I'm trying. June 12th, 2027, on the M72 World Tour. Metallica. It's mandatory. We'll come right back.

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would be the band Avatar, who will be at Camp Randall, opening up for Limp Bizkit and then Metallica. 14 years ago, their debut album, Black Waltz, came out, which there's songs on it. They played a free show at the Taste of Madison. They are from Sweden. Really cool, heavier, hard rock band. The Swedes like the rock, baby. And the person who had to drive them around and also go to the grocery store with them before their concert at downtown Taste of Madison 14 years ago was me. That was me. I had first started working for JJO, 94.1 JJO, when I first started. I was the do anything, do whatever. I always say yes. They say, Ebo, they got this band flying in. They're from Sweden. Can you pick them up from the airport and kind of show them around a little bit? And if they need to go to the grocery store, here's a stipend and go get some groceries with them. So I picked them up in the JJO Hummer. Funny to think about. Picked these Swedes up from the airport. Took them to the grocery store. They were kind of blown away of America. Yes, I was the grunt. I was the gopher. And I drove these effers around. Really nice, cool dudes. Really down to earth. And then took them to Taste of Madison. And they were rocking. And now they're playing at Camp Randall. Next summer, June 12th, with Limp Bizkit and Metallica. Pretty cool, man. So, from a free show at Taste of Addison to Camp Randall with the biggest rock band ever, Metallica. That's very cool. And no, they don't remember me. Seen a couple times. They rule live. All right, 608-321-1670. Brewers 4. Quattro for our Spanish-speaking French. 4-time NL Central champion in a row. Something that's never been done before. Pat Murphy and the Milwaukee Brewers. You know, we thought when Craig Counsell left that it was going to be over, that the golden era of this Brewers baseball was done. Little did we know that life does indeed get better. They always say, hey, you know, the grass isn't always greener on the other side. Well, with Craig Counsell now in Chicago, his grass has turned brown. He might even be in a dirt patch. And Pat Murphy and your Milwaukee Brewers, oh, that grass is so green, baby. Pat Murphy and the Milwaukee Brewers, you guys belong together. You guys belong together. In Simpatico. We'll get some audio coming up next. Craig Counsell. Pat Murphy, yes. Come right back.

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0: with the bean.
1: Hey, Grant.
2: Morning, Evo.
1: Good.
0: Come on.
1: Grant.
2: Did I miss a concert announcement?
1: Camp Randall. June, I keep forgetting the date. 12th? No, 20. What is it? June 12th, I was right. Which is a Saturday. 2027. Oh, Avatar, Limp Bizkit, Fred Durst, and then Metallica.
2: The Regent Street crowd is, the permanent residents are trembling.
1: Oh, they'll make their nut on parking for sure. Don't get that wrong, but you know they hate every second of it.
2: That's true.
1: You know they're just the NIMBYs, not in my backyard.
2: I know I moved three blocks away to the largest stadium in the state, but dude, why are there always people there?
1: There was a petition years ago to move Camp Randall. I kid you not.
2: Well, remember Dan Patrick, it was going to be a field hospital. Remember that?
1: Yeah, during COVID.
2: It's going to feel
1: in the middle of winter, Camp Randall will be a field hospital.
2: It's outside, you moron.
1: We got tons of people calling in right now.
2: Interesting.
1: I'm intrigued myself.
2: I'm just going to sit back and listen.
1: Grant, real quick.
2: Yes?
1: We had a couple calls today, and I tend to agree. It's like when the Packers are winning all those NFC North titles. Eventually, I'm like, I can only have so many NFC North champion hats and shirts and swag. Like, I can only go. And now I'm waiting to get them at, you know, TJ Maxx, because they're like $10 as opposed to $30, you know?
2: Yep.
1: They can only have so many. Now I want more. I'm like Billy Idol. I want more, more, more. Four in a row, never been done before in the NL Central. We want more, though, from the Brewers.
2: Mm-hmm.
1: People are saying, hey, you've done nothing. Give me more.
2: Well, they haven't done nothing.
1: Correct.
2: But the something that they've done feels pretty ho-hum, which is crazy. I'm trying not to take it for granted. Ebo, imagine going back in time 15 years telling yourself, hey, the Brewers are going to win four straight divisions.
1: Let's say you're crazy.
2: You say, did every other team in the division get the plague die?
1: I say, was there a holdout besides one?
2: Yeah, or the Brewers, they're using scab players.
1: The Brewers, Mark A is like, no, you got to play.
2: You wouldn't have believed it.
1: Yeah, no.
2: So I don't, just because they haven't won the World Series, I don't want to lose that because it's unbelievable. But it's crazy last night. I watched him clinch the division. I said, nice.
1: Yeah.
2: And then I went to bed. Yeah. It's crazy.
1: We used to be like go ape crap ballistic for this.
2: Yeah.
1: And now it's, yeah, whatever. You know, good for them, but hey.
2: It got to the point where I was almost cheering for the Cubs last night because I think for the purposes of the one seed, that might have actually been better for the Brewers.
1: Mm-hmm.
2: Because that's how in the bag they have this division. I bookmarked today, this is the most impressive part, or maybe this is the most depressing part if you're a Cubs fan. Four titles in a row, and the Cubs haven't finished less than five games back once. They haven't even been close. They've just dominated everybody, man.
1: Hey, Craig said it was a bigger challenge to go to Chicago to do it. Maybe he was right, actually.
2: That's a different kind of place.
1: Yeah, it was
2: there.
1: A bigger challenge. All right, phone lines, all packed up. We got to need some word economy here. Line one, good morning. Line one. Don't tell me you waited this long just to not be here.
2: Off to a blazing start.
1: Wow. Let me go to line two, then.
3: Keep on rolling, baby. You know what time it is.
1: What's happening?
3: I want to know what's going on at EW5 over there.
1: Hang on. You know what? You say it, because you came in the studio and said this.
2: You know, I came in here, I said, Ebo, Mike and Portage is a real treat. Blazing 100-mile-an-hour Packers show last night, and the middle of it all, Mike and Portage is texting into the show out of nowhere, bringing up what's going on at UW-Platteville and their cross-country program.
1: And then Grant brought that up, and I said, I think he texted me around that, or Snapchatted me around that same time. So I pulled it up, I'm like, yeah, he did.
2: God, he did.
1: We're blazing right now on Brewers, there's Packers, and Mike's like, what's going on with cross-country?
2: What's going on?
1: Platteville?
2: What is going on?
1: And Mike, you tell me. You're the human flock camera. You tell me.
3: Anything goes on in the cross-country program. If anybody knows, please let us know. I'm just, like, in shock.
2: If anyone knows, why are you in shock?
1: Please let us
2: Mike,
1: know.
2: Why are you connected? Why is this impacting you at all?
1: Mike wishes he was there.
3: You remember the Iowa hazing thing that happened, like, at that fraternity, like, a month and a half ago?
1: Yeah, I stood in the basement.
2: Okay. Yeah.
1: You just created
3: I'm interested. I'm intrigued. What is happening?
1: Well, you call UW-Platteville and get on it. Do a couple FOIA requests or something.
2: I think they have a sports radio station in Platteville. Bill's on one. Give them a call.
1: I don't know. I'm going to be honest. I don't care.
2: Mike's a big hazing guy over here.
1: Mike's like, Mike, do you want to be hazed or be involved in the hazing? Which one is it?
2: Yeah, what?
1: Which one do you prefer? Because we can do either to you.
3: I That's why I know. Oh, by the way, Grant, thanks for meeting up, turning off all the phone lines so we couldn't call in this morning.
2: What are you talking about?
1: Oh, the busy all was on. I didn't realize it at first.
2: Oh.
1: And Mike was trying to call in, I assume at 6:02 to talk about hazing at UW Platte.
2: Sorry, I had to wait an extra 8 minutes, Mike.
1: No, it was like three.
2: Sorry.
1: Hey, Mike, we love you. And I don't know.
2: And I have no idea.
1: All right, go take a broomstick and decide what to do with it. See ya.
2: All right, I'll do some research just for Mike.
1: Line four, good morning.
0: Hey, good morning.
1: There she is, Mickey.
0: I feel so blessed that I can stay online to hear about Mike and Portage talk about UW Platteville. I step away from my desk at work. What a blessed time to live in.
1: Well, it's a great time to
0: what
1: be alive.
0: What am I doing with
1: it?
0: My life?
1: Isn't it a great time to be alive? Mickey, I ask myself that daily. But we live a charmed and blessed life.
0: Only for you, Evo. That's why I stay online.
1: Oh, I didn't... I wasn't going to bring up UW Platteville cross-country hazing. That wasn't on my card
2: the
1: today.
2: The fifth hour of the show is when we were going to get to that.
0: Yeah. It is the witching hour, so what can you do?
1: No, the 9 o'clock hour does get a little nutty. That's for sure.
0: The Brewers winning feels ho-hum to you right now because you're old and you want to get to bed early. That's why.
1: No, you know, 4 a.m. comes quick.
0: That's all it is.
1: Is that
0: what
1: it is?
0: What do you mean you were rooting for the Cubs a little bit? Get out of here. The Braves took care of business so they could pop champagne yesterday.
1: Yeah, Mickey's
0: that
1: a Braves fan.
0: Great win.
1: Mickey's a Braves
0: yeah.
1: fan.
0: Yeah.
1: Hey,
0: also,
1: hey, that guy is from
0: you
1: Wisconsin.
0: Had a Wisconsin.
2: Drake
0: you had
2: Baldwin.
0: A Wisconsin
2: yep.
0: native. Yeah, Drake Baldwin.
1: Jake Baldwin.
0: He ensured. There you go. He ensured that the Cubs would not come back.
1: Any relation to Alec? Because he just killed the Cubs last night.
2: A shot. Yep. Deep right
1: a
2: here.
1: Shot rang
0: I'm
1: out.
0: Sure.
1: This one's for you,
0: I'm
1: Uncle.
0: Sure Ancestry.com can point you in the right direction there.
1: They're not getting my DNA.
0: Thomas Jefferson, if you know the Key and Peele's kid. good win for the Brewers. You know that MLB is going to juice the ball so that in the postseason, so that the Dodgers win.
1: Oh, I thought you said that so Joey Ortiz could be Babe Ruth some more.
0: Yeah. All the hits that were small ball before will now be pop-up flies for the Brewers, so they better adjust. They got to keep winning for the rest of the... They can't take the foot off the gas right now. Or
1: winning?
0: Yeah, winning.
1: Let's see here. A three-hit right night for Joey Ortiz raised his average to 270, his OPS to 736. He was hitting 201 July 3rd, and then the birth of America the next day inspired him.
0: MVP right there.
1: Listen, hey, if you were locked on the street right now, if Joey Ortiz and Shohei Ohtani walked down the street, everyone would be like, look, there's Joey Ortiz. Unbelievable. Look at him.
0: With that mustache, of course they are.
2: Mm-hmm. Aura.
1: It's huge aura.
0: Aura. He has presence.
1: Mm-hmm. It's sad he that really Pat Murphy, like, kind of, I feel like Pat kind of hates him, but it's okay. Inspires him.
0: What is up with Pat Murphy and his letters, man? Stop.
1: Dude, okay. Of all the things that happened last night, the one thing I was like, hey... do we have to be writing a letter in the stylings of Bob Uecker from the grave?
2: I actually like it.
1: You do?
2: Yeah, because I think it makes the first one less cringy. It's almost like they're aware of the bit and the ridiculousness of
1: Mickey,
2: what
1: are you
2: doing.
1: Back? I think.
0: Yeah, sorry,
1: I think big Ouija board got you. It was.
0: Yeah.
1: Yeah, the letter is interesting.
0: Just stop doing that, Murph. The rest of the season, the guys are on board asking us to pull out the freaking letter.
1: I don't know if you would have seen this show, Mickey. When did you move to America?
0: 16 years ago.
1: Okay, so before that, there was a show called Crossing Over with John Edward. Are you familiar with this at all? Are you, Grant?
2: Mm-mm.
1: So there's a guy named John Edward, and he would be in front of a studio audience, okay. And he would stand on stage. And there would be this like ominous music playing, and he would just like kind of like.
2: He's like a medium.
1: And he'd be like, "Someone's telling me the name Bob," and then someone, and he'd point over, and somebody's like, "Oh my god, my uncle's name was Bob."
2: Okay.
1: And he'd be like, oh, "I'm seeing a treehouse, a treehouse. I was going to his treehouse in the backyard," and then he's like, "He's saying that he loves you. I loved him too."
0: I saw a South Park episode on that.
1: Yeah, so that was an actual show. My mother loved the show. That's how I got into it.
2: Okay.
1: It was a good show. But on IMDb, they give it a 1.9 out of 10.
2: No, they don't know what they're talking about.
1: No. It's Crossing Over John Edward. Now it's Crossing Over with Pat Murphy.
2: I'm in a fight with all the Cubs accounts today. They're like, they posted another fake letter with Bob Uecker, and I've just been replying, no, this one is real, actually.
1: Yeah.
2: This one is real. The last one is fake. This one's a real one.
0: They found it in the secret files.
2: I think they're leading into it.
1: See, isn't this so much better to talk about than cross country at UW-Platteville? Isn't this so much better? Crossing over with Pat Murphy is so much better.
0: Okay, listen, though. Weird things happen in small towns, like really weird things. And they're interesting. Usually they end up on informational murder porn, but... You know, weird things happen in small towns, so don't discount that.
1: I'm not. I'm just saying this is much more intriguing than me than, you know.
0: Agreed.
1: Yeah.
0: 100%.
1: Crossing over with John Adler.
2: Crossing over with Pat Murphy.
1: Yeah. I'm seeing.
0: All right,
1: Mickey. We love you, Mickey. See you later. You're a treasure and treatment. Bye. All right, we have real quick.
2: I'm seeing a Christian.
1: I'm going to squeeze this in.
2: To the second baseman.
4: This is a wet blanket. Last night, Grant cut me off because I wasn't talking.
2: Grant!
4: Yeah,
2: that's
4: not true. He cut me off because I wasn't talking about upper Midwest white male.
1: It's Grant's favorite kind of male.
4: Yeah, that's right, and he lets them go on. He lets them ramble on for forever about nothing, but that's fine.
1: I would love to let you ramble on. I only have like 2 or 3 minutes, so I have to take a commercial, just an FYI.
4: Oh, okay.
1: I'm not trying to cut you off.
4: No, I want to know I think the Wisconsin can get 8 victories this year. Would that be enough for Fickell to keep his job? And secondly, I wanted to say that I blame Goody for the Packers. And the president of the team, because it was obvious that they should have cleaned house last year.
1: Yeah, sometimes Pete, like Rich Bisaccia, when he was saying, like, I don't blame Rich Bisaccia for special teams. I blame Matt LaFleur for happening. Now you're saying I don't blame Matt LaFleur for him sucking. It's him, the people that allow him to continue to suck. Yeah. Yes.
4: But also I blame the person that, you know, the NFL's all about personnel,
1: yeah.
4: You know, and I just don't think their personnel is I'm not against the Packers. I'm just not a Packers, fanatic. And sure. I just don't think their talent's that good. And he's the person that pissed off Rodgers in the first place.
1: And we love Rodgers.
4: They should have kept Rodgers till he dropped dead.
1: By the way, Pete. By the way, Big Mike McCarthy, Aaron Rodgers, 1-0 in Steel City. What a story.
4: Yeah, what a reunion after he got him fired.
1: I know, Pete. Yeah. We love you, buddy. Hopefully Grant doesn't cut you off tonight if you call him.
4: See, yeah. See. No, well, that's okay. I don't mind. I'm a masochist.
1: You know your bread's buttered right here on Over the Line, Pete. We'll give you free candy.
4: Yeah, I know. Take it easy.
2: I love you, Pete.
1: Oh, the landline, too. You got hung up on the landline.
2: He asked and answered. He asked a question. I answered it. I don't know.
1: Can I just play this real quick?
2: Please.
1: I haven't heard this probably since 2002 or 3.
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1: Even the Brewers.
6: They show me pink roses.
1: They're showing me champagne and Miller Lite.
6: That's their way of expressing their love to you. 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
5: What does this new symbol mean? Plus,
7: Anthony Esposito.
6: That's my grandfather's name. 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
7: Oh, my goodness. Brooklyn.
6: That's where they're from.
5: Find out if these gallery members are John's long-lost relatives. 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
1: This is what Pat Murphy does now. This is Pat Murphy, crossing over with Pat Murphy.
2: Howdy, fellas. No, this letter was real. The last one was fake. This one was real.
1: I gotta hit a break. All right, we'll be right back.
8: 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You're crossing the line. The whole damn system crossing the line. Who cares? 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
1: Your Milwaukee Brewers are NL Central champions for the fourth time. After Jacob Mizorowski struck out seven in five shutout innings, and Joey Ortiz and Loris Lara drove in two runs each to see the Brewers win 5-1, sending them to their NL Central title. Here's more from manager Pat Murphy on winning his division.
18: Well, I'll tell you, the youth of the club is amazing. When you look at the starting pitching and you look at the guys you just mentioned, and Mitchell hadn't played in so long, and Lara and Pratt and Churio, you're just looking at youth and the way they play and the expectations that they've had and the standards that they've set for themselves to play a certain way. It's never easy to keep doing this. And yeah, these guys got high hopes. They're not putting limits on themselves. And, you know, I'm not saying we're the greatest club out there, but we're pretty special.
1: The series against the Pirates continues today. Logan Henderson takes the bump. First pitch coming at 5:40. Turning to the Packers, they had off from practice yesterday. Back at it today as they prepare for the trip out to New York to take on the Jets. The Packers are hoping to rebound after their 39-22 loss to the Vikings, while the Jets come off a 23-10 win over the Titans. Kick on Sunday is at noon.
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1: Wisconsin was back on the practice field yesterday as they prepare for their non-conference finale against Eastern Michigan on Saturday. 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For the Wisconsin Sports Zone Network, I'm Ebo.
20: Ah, as they say, nick of time, baby, nick of time. Welcome into the program. How are we looking? Bill Michaels show. I'll tell you why I'm laughing in a minute. Oh. I tell you what, I am joyous today. Got the Brewers gear on today. Got to have something to feel good about right now, right? I mean, the Green Bay collapsers aren't giving us much joy right now, so. Got to get with the Brewers. Last night, Pat Murphy pulls out another letter from Euchre. Cubs get beat. Atlanta gets the win in a comeback fashion late down in Wrigley. And the Brewers celebrate. And it is on. It is on. Postseason. Brewers still have to get the best record in baseball. But man, what a night last night. Fun night last night. As the guys stayed on TV until the Cubs game culminated. Once the Atlanta Braves took the lead, you kind of knew that the Brewers TV was going to stay with the broadcast. And then sure enough, they did. So there you go. There you go. Good stuff. Good stuff last night. Ah, yes, we are mighty proud of the Brewers. Packers back on the practice field today, starting to get ready for the New York Jets at MetLife Stadium. And the Brewers just smiling. They haven't crossed the finish line yet, though. I want to get into that a little bit. I want to get into that. And you got the Badgers who need yet another step up victory. We've got a look around the NFL with Mark Schofield today. We've got a lot from the coordinators of the Green Bay Packers coming up today on the program. We got some buy or sell today on the program. I want to remind you, you know what tonight is? Tonight, in case you did not know, tonight of all, yes, it is back. It is back, ladies and gentlemen. The Huddle is back tonight, 6 to 8. Right here in many of these same stations. YouTube, Facebook, Instagram, Twitter, TikTok, Twitch, Kick, LinkedIn, and then our own Wisco Sports Zone app. You can find it tonight on many of the same stations. 6 o'clock, we come back, debut it all over again. Yes! There you have it. All right, enough. So we've got the Huddle coming back tonight, so I'm excited about that. And today we were supposed to have Tyler Dunn. Tyler, he is doing some Fox stuff nationally. So I don't know if we're going to get him tonight or tomorrow, but we will get him. But we wanted to post. For those that were paying attention the other day, he was going to join us today, and he can't do it. He texted me and said, hey, I can't get the show today, but can I come tonight? So anyway, wanted to get that out there too. So anyway, that being said, you want to chime in, you can. We've got, God knows, there's still a lot of people that want to let their voices be heard. And I'll be honest with you, I don't blame you. 877-867-1670. You can track us down via text message, 608-321-1670. I still have a bevy of text messages, emails, and such to get to. So we are not at a loss for commentary regarding the Green Bay Packers. I'll tell you that right now. Just an FYI. So we got all that coming up today. You can find us on YouTube. 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And also, don't forget, you can, I got to tell you why I was late today. 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We're on Facebook, Instagram, and TikTok under The Bill Michaels Show. Same thing on the Twitch app, the Kick app, the LinkedIn app as well. And the television show, 8 o'clock Central Time in Milwaukee on Saturday nights on My24 TV. That is My24 TV. So I got wrapped up today. Yesterday, for those that don't know, I was having back issues. I still am, actually. But I went to the chiropractor yesterday. I went to the doctor yesterday. I got a muscle relaxer. And I got looked at because I've needed it for a long, long time. So I've got hip issues and back issues, and I've lost degenerative, whatever the hell it is, in between your vertebrae and all that kind of stuff. So I've got ice packs today. And for those that are watching at home, this is the unit. It's wired to my back, into my back now. So I've got pulses and electronic stuff going into my back. And hopefully I only have to do this for a few days, and then hopefully I can be back to normal relatively soon. I did wake up feeling pretty good today, but I was in the shower, and I was going to step out of the shower, and all of a sudden I heard a pop, and it went right back to the way it was yesterday. So I got adjusted. I got all kinds of different stuff looked at, MRIs, x-rays, the whole thing. And then whatever happened yesterday went back to the way it was, because I was feeling pretty good this morning when I woke up. So that being said, I didn't go to the gym. I didn't work out. I didn't do anything. I feel miserable because I'm not working out. So this morning I got caught up in, I'm watching the All 22, right? I was doing it yesterday. I was in the waiting rooms. So I was watching the All 22 on my phone. I was watching the All 22 this morning. And I'm sitting here and into this, and I'm making notes and the whole thing. And all of a sudden, one of the TV shows on the NFL Network that I was watching said, hey, we'll be back after the top of the hour break. And this and that. I'm like, oh, okay, I'll watch that when they come back. And then I realized, holy crap, I got to go on the air. So that's why I was laughing when I came on the air today, because I completely forgot about doing the show. I was so wrapped up in making my notes for the All 22 that I completely forgot about doing a program today. So, Grant, I apologize for making you quiver a little bit.
2: In your effort to be prepared for the show, you actually were so focused and
20: yes.
2: You forgot about the show for
20: right.
2: which you were preparing. I love that,
20: right.
2: actually.
20: Yeah, I was completely entrenched in going over these plays and charting plays. And you know, yesterday we were talking, a lot of people were talking about why didn't they run screenplays. And I'm thinking, okay, I know they had to run one. Right? They had to run one or two. I went through the playlist, not a screenplay, not one yesterday or on Sunday, not one. So I was going through that. I was going through draw plays. They didn't do anything to slow the pass rush down on Jordan Love. It was relatively poor play calling on Matt LaFleur's part. I don't know. I mean, I heard him analyze it with Jeff Saturday today on ESPN. I was listening to Good Morning Football with Solomon Wilcox today. They were going over it all and talked specifically about why Jordan Love was under so much pressure. And one of the guys commented that Matt LaFleur might have been just so entrenched in his offensive line is this bad that he just forgot. And that's when you need another play caller to step in and go, you know, like, where's Adam Stedovich? Why is he not in his ear going, dude, you got to get something to run to keep the guys off? What does Adam Stedovich do? What does he do? Is he, because if he can't get into Matt LaFleur's ear to say, dude, you got to run something to keep this pressure off of Jordan Love. Jordan Love was pressured in this game. Now, I had him down for, they said 18. I had him down for 16 or 17. They had 18, officially it was 15, but a total of, when they went through it on the All-22, the NFL's credited 23 pressures and 18 hits on the quarterback. That's insane. And you did nothing to help that man out? Man, that's why you and I, Grant, kind of talked about it on Monday, saying, dude isn't going to last the season with this kind of craptastic play calling.
2: I'm amazed Jordan Love lasted the game.
20: Right.
2: And the offensive line is a big part of it, but here's the thing. Matt LaFleur and his coaching staff have to put the offensive line in the best place to succeed. I'm not convinced they did that. They can't go out and make the blocks for the guys, but they can decide who's playing and who's practicing where, and I don't know if I believe in that. And also, Bill, when you can't block and you can't run the football, an offensive play caller and his staff need to say, okay, how else are we going to try to make life easier for our quarterback?
20: Right.
2: What else are we going to mix in? Is it going to be Jaden Reed with jet sweeps and little swing passes, almost like kind of a fake running game? Are we going to do a lot of screens? Like, because the plan could not just be good luck, Jordan, go make it happen. And for most of the game, he did.
20: Yeah.
2: But like, you need to do more for him than that.
20: Yeah,
2: because you knew your offensive line was up against it, and you couldn't run, so there was just nothing. There was no, well, we can't run, so we got to do this instead. And I think that would have helped the quarterback out a lot on Sunday for sure.
20: And that was, as Mark puts it, we have seen Matt LaFleur get rattled at times, and that had to have seeped into it, where he just got so like, oh my God, this offensive line is so bad. We just got to get rid of the ball really, really quick. We got to, you know, and he didn't really do anything. Now there may be a reasoning as to why. And I would love to hear maybe Matt LaFleur explains that today. But the lack of specifics when it comes to play calling to help his quarterback out, that's, I mean, you know, look, they kind of ripped him a little bit
17: on ESPN today, they tore him up big time on the NFL Network. Like, as the play caller, you know, take yourself out of the head coaching realm. As the play caller, you have got to help your quarterback out. When you see the dam has broke, you got to help him out. And they, and Matt LaFleur didn't do anything. I mean, they were killing him today on the NFL Network. So, anyway, okay, all of that. So, we got that. But let's get to happier things. The Milwaukee Brewers, they have clinched again the NL Central title. The Cubs taking a loss last night. It was kind of cool today to kind of look at the standings. And then you start to look and you see teams that have been eliminated. You know, so you've got teams like the A's and the Angels and the Nationals and the Mets and the Reds, the Giants, the Colorado Rockies. They all have the E next to their name. They've all been eliminated, right? Then you start to look at teams and you say, well, Tampa Bay and New York over in the American League, they have clinched a postseason berth. And then you look at the Dodgers. The Dodgers have. And then there's the other letter that's in front of the Milwaukee Brewers. They've clinched, but they're the only team in Major League Baseball on the 16th of September that has clinched their division. The only team. With 11 games to go, if the Brewers go 6-5, they will win 100 games this year. What do you think the over and under is, Grant, on them? Would you bet that they make it to 100 games this year? 11 games remaining, they have to go 6-5.
2: Probably. Yeah. Probably. Might be close, but yeah, I think I'd probably lean that way. Yeah.
17: Do they go 6-5 or 7-4? I can't imagine they're going to go 5-6. Unless he starts resting guys, which if you got the number one overall record, which is what you're going for, you're going to get a rest anyway, so there's no reason to rest guys.
2: They can rest guys. Like, last night's a perfect example. Mizorowski throws 5 great innings, and then that's enough.
17: Yeah.
2: You know what I mean? And if you score some runs, like, you don't necessarily have to lose games while resting or while managing players. If you're, you know, if the guy's in limited work or doing a good job, you can still win plenty of baseball games.
17: Right.
2: And they still have reason to win, Bill. Like, last night didn't really change anything. We knew they were going to win the division. They still have something on the line for seeding, you know, in the first right. round bye. So it's not like they can completely just throw in the towel and throw a bunch of slaps out there. They still have something to right. play for.
17: So I'm thinking, do I dare to dream and say 101 wins? That's not out of the realm of possibility. I think that's very strong, especially for the fact that they've got, well, they got the Phillies. Now, the Phillies are going to be tough because the Phillies are still trying to chase down Atlanta. Although the Phillies, at this point in time, they're just basically fighting for the wild card spot because the Phillies right now are, the Phillies, believe it or not, they're a game up. They went from being, because the Cubs are a game and a half up. The Phillies are trying to get the top spot and the wild card. So that way they have home field advantage against the Cubs as opposed to vice versa. But you've got the Phillies a game up. San Diego's right there. Arizona's 2.5 games back. They're not far off the pace. Everybody else is pretty much dead in the water. Because Pittsburgh's the next closest team, and they're 7 games back, and it's over for them. But you got the Cubs a game and a half up, Phillies the game back, and then the Padres, with the Diamondbacks still trying to chase down the Padres. So the Phillies still have something to play for, is my point. It's not like their season is over. In the meantime, Baltimore is still 3 games back. They're fighting, trying to hang in there, if they can possibly hang in there in the wild card. Believe it or not, the Baltimore Orioles are 3 games back in the wild card. Now, get this. They're 3 games back in the wild card. And every team in the American League East is still fighting for postseason berth. And the Baltimore Orioles at 74-78, 4 games under, are still fighting only 3 games back to try to get themselves into the wild card. That's crazy. The Blue Jays, 2 games back. The Rangers, a game and a half back. The Guardians who got knocked off. Now the White Sox are in the top spot in the division. The Guardians and the White Sox are fighting for the Central. And meanwhile, you got the Red Sox and the Yankees are virtual locks. The Yankees are 11.5 games up. They're locked into the postseason already. The Red Sox are 5.5 games up. But just the American League, you know, now as soon as I say this, they're going to end up winning it all. But the American League is so bad. They're so bad. When you just look at the overall records, like Tampa Bay has already locked themselves up in the postseason. They're going to probably win the division. They're 91-59. That's the best record in the American League by far. 3.5 games better than the Yankees. But that's by far. The White Sox are going to win their division. Well, they're winning their division at 77-74, 3 games over 500. How bad is the Central? And it's not much better over in the West at 76 and 75. That's the team that's leading the division, Houston Astros, 76 and 75. And every team in the American League West has a negative run differential by a lot. And yet the Houston Astros are winning the division. It's crazy. Crazy. So anyway, but the Brewers right now still going for the top spot in the division. There you go. Or in the National League. The National League is just so much better. But as soon as you say that, and they've got this incredible amount of dominance, weird crap will happen. And all of a sudden, some team gets hot in the postseason. Next thing you know, an American League team who's basically been craptastic all season long wins everything. So 877-867-1670, 877-867-1670. Are you waking up this morning feeling, hey, the Brewers won the division? Okay. Did you kind of feel like that last night? I got into the celebration a little bit last night, Grant, to be honest with you. And then all my thought was, and I know people are probably out there thinking the same thing, is, oh, God, they won the division. But please, God, just let them get to a World Series. Please, please. You know, just here we go again. You know, like, here's my hope. And my hope now becomes extremely guarded. Do you kind of feel like that this morning? Like it was kind of a, yay, oh, okay, whatever.
2: Well, not whatever, because, again, and I talked about this with Ebo this morning, like, imagine going back 15 years and learning, hey, one day the Brewers are going to win four straight NL Central titles.
17: I think before
2: they had won it in 2018, what did they won it three times in the history of the team?
17: Yeah.
2: So, no, I never want to say whatever, and I never want to take this for granted, even if they win the next 10 without winning a World Series. Like, it's worth celebrating and worth being happy over. I watched a little bit of the celebration last night. I'm like, nice.
17: Right.
2: If this happened 10 or 15 years ago, I probably would have stayed up all night watching every little clip.
17: Right.
2: It helps that we knew a week or two or three ago that this was going to happen. So this wasn't a surprise. It was just a matter of when. It does feel like I'm taking it for granted a little bit, but I'm really trying not to, you know, the first 50 years of this franchise, they'd done this just a couple of times and now they've done it 4 years in a row.
17: Right. Yeah. I'm cautiously optimistic. I feel good about it. But I go back years ago and Ned Yost is hired. He comes into studio. We're having this great conversation. And I got to be pretty good friends with Ned. And we're having this great conversation. I said, let's do this on the air. And we were talking about, you know, bringing back this championship mentality in 82. And this guy was a part of all of this. And, you know, and he said on the air, he says, Bill, that's great, but we got to stop. And I said, why? And he said, we just got to get back to 500. And I remember that's where we were, like in, I don't know, 2001, 2002, 2003, whatever it was. But that's where we were. Was just, let's get to 500. We got to get to 500 and just get over 500 before we can even think about any of this. And I remember him just knocking down the wind out of the sails of anybody that even had aspirations for this team to get good. Just let's get to 500. And I remember that's where the bar was. And now you look a couple of decades later, and it's back to back to back to back National League Central champions. And now the aspiration is, hey, we got to beat the Dodgers to get to the World Series. And that's where the expectation is. That's fantastic. That really is. That's fantastic. All right, let's do this. We're going to step out. We're going to take a quick break. Don't forget, coming up tonight, 6 to 8, the Bill Michaels Huddle is back on many of these same stations on all of our social media platforms. That's where you can find us. We are looking forward to bringing the band is back together, baby.
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20: 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There you go. This is from Mark. Mark says, hey, you have taken me away from my anger towards Matt LaFleur and the Green Bay Packers. I am overjoyed that the Milwaukee Brewers have clinched their 4th NL Central title. I like to think just the 3rd of Pat Murphy's tenure ever since the traitor left. So, okay, he's not even going to give Craig Counsell credit for that. He calls him the traitor. The traitor left. He then goes on to say, it was great watching the guy spray champagne like that last night. I would love to see the Green Bay Packers be able to do that sometime in our near future. It's not going to happen while Matt LaFleur is at the helm. I don't want to continue ragging on Matt LaFleur, but something has to change. Can Pat Murphy be a head coach in football as well? You know the funny thing, Grant, when Pat was with us on stage on Thursday, his goal was to be an NFL coach.
28: Yeah, he was a football coach. Yeah, Kurt, remember, Kurt was on with us, was it earlier this year or was it late last year? He wrote a story at the Journal Sentinel about, he used to be a football coach. That used to be his thing, which is not surprising at all.
20: He went to work at Notre Dame for $7,000 a year, believe it or not, which that's all they paid. And he said, I was hoping that I could work my way into the football side. And then things just obviously took off. He went to Arizona State and all that kind of stuff. But, yeah, he would probably be a great football coach, too. Probably a great football coach. But, yeah.
17: This is from Anthony, who says, no, it never gets old. Always winning the division, specifically over the Cubs, is going to keep us in Chicago joy for quite some time, because Bears fans are now starting to get uppity. Have you noticed? Question mark. Which I have. I'm going to address that, too. He says, but the Brewers playing the way they play with the payroll that they have against the mighty Dodgers and all the big market teams just makes me smile. They're going to continue to be the little train that could or couldn't as long as they get knocked out in the postseason. Yeah, it's I don't want to say it's time, but it kind of feels like it's time. It's you know, knock on wood, no major injuries happen. You know, not specifically to the pitching staff, but just now it's, I don't want to say cruise, because you still got something to play for, and that is your motivation. You know, you've won the division. You know you're going to the postseason. Your motivation is to have the best record in baseball. That's your motivation. And I think when Murph was with us last week, he kind of said that's what we're chasing now. We don't pay attention to it every day, but we know it's there. And we want there is an energy at American Family Field. We want that. And, you know, hopefully they are able to get that. But I also think, too, that, you know, the 100-win plateau, and you're going to, because you're going to own that for quite some time, I think, in this franchise. Not to say that the franchise is going to regress. It's just, you know, to get over 100 wins is an accomplishment. Because I thought 92 or 93 wins would win the division. And the where it stands right now, I mean, the Cubs are sitting at 84 on the season. So that's why I said 92, 93 wins. You want to get to 90, and then you kind of go from there. 92, 93 wins probably wins the division. And with where the Cubs are at right now, it probably would. It probably would win the division. So to be at 94 and 57 with still 11 games left to play, and if you win seven games, you can get to 101. To get to 100 is great, to go 6-5. But I'm a little greedy. I'd like to see you go 7-4 over the next 11. And just keep winning series, and that'd be fantastic. Because if they kept winning series, they would get to the seven wins, which means they'd have to win one more game against Pittsburgh, two against Baltimore, two against Philadelphia, and two against St. Louis. And there's your seven wins. There's your seven wins. If you just win the series, you get to your seven wins. 877-867-1670. This one is from, who's this from? This is from, C-Man, I haven't talked to you in a while, man. Where you been?
28: C-Man or C-Man?
17: C-Man.
28: Ah.
17: C-Man. He drives a truck, and I can't remember if it's Cotton.

0: He wants to look at his Microsoft Surface, sit behind guys so the camera can't find him. We've had enough of this guy. What does Ed Policy see that the rest of us do not? I think continuity. Ed didn't want to come in and have to make a change. I think that's what it was. That's it. I mean, I don't know what else to say. That's it.
1: Sounds like he was eschewing his responsibility to the Packers and Packers fans. Well, maybe we need a move, but I don't want to make one. You know, I don't want to be the guy that has to do that. Well, then maybe you should be a custodian then.
0: Right.
1: You know, you can make sure all the vendors, everything's lined up for the food service on Sunday. That's an important job.
0: Right.
1: You don't have to make any super, super important decisions there. Maybe you're better cut out for a lower level job. That's fine.
0: I think when you look at franchises that have made coaching hires and fires and hires and fires and hires and fires, they just never get back on track. So I think he looked at it like, okay, continuity, we're going to try it. You know, let's see what happens. You know, let's just try to, you know, keep the train on the track, see what happens. I think, now again, it's funny what people accuse me of. First they say I hate LaFleur, then I say I love LaFleur. I've never said that.
1: That means you're in a good spot. If some people think you
0: right,
1: that probably means your analysis is spot on.
0: What I have stated is, I thought at the end of the season he should have been fired, only for the fact that the way that snowball rolled downhill, it's very tough to push it back up the hill. Not that I thought Matt LaFleur was a terrible guy. I just thought it was time for a change, and they kept him. And I said, look, I'll get all behind him. It doesn't mean I'm all behind the move to keep him. It just means, like, I'm not going to sit here every day and just bash and bash and bash and bash and bash all the way up to the season just to bash. I think and I've said it before, I'll say it again, that when things go bad and we see wash, rinse, repeat, which is what we saw in Minneapolis, we're the 1,000-pound gorilla to go, here you go again. And I think that's, and it was a matter of fact, there's, in the Packers, it's either PackersNews.com or whatever it is, one of the writers had posted that. At what point does the mindset of, well, here we go again, set in? And I think it's here. I think we're legitimately here. But two things. They're not making a move in season. Not now. So get behind it. And then if it continues to go bad, then, yeah, you can scream and yell to the mountaintops and then let Ed Policy know that, oh, by the way, I don't know what phone you were answering that was blowing green and gold smoke up your ass. But there is a fan base out here that says this is unacceptable. And so as the season goes on, you wait and see, you know. But you don't make a jump decision after one game. So it's not that I'm in Matt LaFleur's corner. It's just that I hope they win. As a Packers fan, I hope they win. I hope they continually win. I'd love to see them rectify all of this and start winning, maybe even come from behind fashion and winning games. Or winning games by holding on to big leads and not allowing an opponent to come back and the momentum to shift. And they learn from it and move on. You know, I mean, that would be fantastic. I'm not looking. Some people say, well, if they can just hang on till Micah gets back. I'm not looking for that. I don't want just one guy to be your savior. You've got to have a team mindset of this is where we're at. This is who we are. And we're going to go punch somebody in the mouth. One guy doesn't bring that attitude. Because if that's what you're relying on, you got a team full of wusses and one guy that's going to try to make them better. And they're looking at him to make them better. That's got to come from within.
1: Also, how is Micah Parsons supposed to help the Packers on Sunday? They held the Vikings to like 235
0: right.
1: yards. Like they didn't.
0: Right.
1: They shouldn't have needed him to win that game. The defense wasn't the issue.
0: Yeah.
1: And I know they gave up a lot of points, but short fields and the offense was kind of the reason
0: right.
1: why.
0: So I'm just like hoping as a Packers fan, as a fan, this team wins games. I don't want to see a season go horrifically south. Put it this way, if they end up 8-8 or 8-9 or 9-8 and they look bad and get bounced, things will happen. Change will happen. So I'm just hoping to see this team play well. I don't want to see a season tank. I don't want to see that. I don't think anybody really does. I think the anger people do, the people that absolutely have more hatred towards Matt LaFleur than they do the benefit of your own team, sure they do. You know,
1: that's a brutal spot too, to feel like I want my team to lose because that's the only way the coach is going to get fired. Like, I don't want to be that guy. And also I have very little belief in Matt LaFleur right now. Let's see how the next 2 months go. I suppose that
0: right.
1: can change. I also don't want to come in here every day, Bill, and do that. Have they fired Matt LaFleur yet show, because nothing else matters until
0: right.
1: they do that. Like, that sucks. That's not We could be critical of the coach, and that could be a part of the commentary. But if that's the whole show every day, that's going to be a little.

0: hold for and everyone involved.
1: It gets annoying, you know, to just sit here and bash and bitch every day. I mean, we do enough of it. We don't need to, you know, contemplate the future of having it every day anyway.
0: We like to spread, and we spread the bashing. We're right. You know, we bash everybody and everything. We don't want to just, we can't bang the same drum every day. That'd be a boring show.
1: Right. Yep, no doubt. Let's do this. We'll step out. We'll take a quick break. We'll come back. Got a lot of stuff to get to. We're going to hear from the coordinators coming up here in a little bit. We have got our buddy Mark Schofield from SB Nation. We're going to talk a lot about the rest of the NFL Week 1, what is real, what is not. We'll get into all of that. And we got a whole lot more to get to, so just kind of hang in there. This portion of the program brought to you by our friends at Calderon Club in San Giorgio, which is two just fantastic places. Best Italian food you're ever going to have. 838 Old World 3rd Street, downtown Milwaukee. 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Did a big fundraiser for Children's Hospital as well. Over $100,000 was raised. They're just great people down there. And if you want great food at a great place and a great atmosphere with just an unbelievably good staff, and service can make or break your experience, all of it. 838 Old World 3rd Street, downtown Milwaukee. Stop in, tell everybody over there we said hi. More of the Bill Michael Show coming up next.
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0: Bill Michaels Show. 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There you go. Merlin says, I don't hear anybody bragging about what a genius Gutekunst is anymore. Merlin, actually, you know, the offensive line is not great. It's not going to be terrible, we wouldn't think. But so you're going to basically blow off everything he's done, specifically with bringing in Jagger Burton, who they feel is going to be a really good offensive lineman before it's all said and done. You're going to blow off bringing in Sky Moore in the offseason, Javon Hargrave in the offseason, Zaire Franklin in the offseason, Benjamin St. Juiced in the offseason, Cisse, who ran stride for stride. He just needs technique and some, you know, learning. His first big coverage attempt on a deep ball was Justin Jefferson. It doesn't get much better than that, and he ran stride for stride with him. So you're going to blow off Brandon Cisse, too. The fact that he picked up Bullard, the fact that he picked up Evan Williams, he traded and brought in as an unrestricted free agent. He brought in, not traded for, but brought in as an unrestricted free agent, Xavier McKinney. Keyshawn Nixon had a terrific game, in case you didn't know. You're going to blow that off. Baron Sorrell, I thought, played pretty well. Devontae Wyatt played pretty well. He drafted him, right? Don't be an ass just because the offensive line sucks, okay? It does. They ignored it. That's on him, no doubt. But you don't throw the baby out with the bathwater. You know, I can give you all of these positives for every negative you want to give me. Now, we'll wait and see if this thing gets better. And if they overestimated it, absolutely, it falls on him. But don't give me the jerky, sarcastic, big, giant, jackass comments. See, that's where we keep it real in this program. We can go overboard on one thing or whatever. And I understand, look, there's certain things to really get pissed off about. But top five, yeah, right. Well, I just gave you about 7 to 10 guys that have actually kind of worked out for the Green Bay Packers. Are they a Super Bowl defense? Also, oh, by the way, he made the trade for Micah Parsons. So when he made the trade for Micah Parsons, people are pissed off. Well, they didn't have a number one draft choice. Well, you got Micah Parsons. That's who you picked up. That's a hell of a first-round draft choice. That's who you wanted, right? Now, he's banged up. I get it. And when he's not out there, is what it is. Yeah, well, yeah, but he's hurt. Yeah, well, you can always be yeah, but. You know what, when you keep saying yeah, but, yeah, but, yeah, but, it makes you sound like a guest on the old Jerry Springer show, right? You slept with his sister. Yeah, well, he slept with my brother. Doesn't make it right. So it just, you sound stupid. So don't do that. Don't be one of those people. There's a lot of things I'll go after, but stupidity, I can't defend stupidity. Let's go to John, listening to us in Jersey. John, how you doing today, man? What's going on?
1: Hey, Bill, how you doing, man?
0: I'm doing okay, buddy.
1: You talked about policy. Good, man. You talked about policy, and, you know, he's been around. It's like he just came on board. So
0: right.
1: He saw everything these, what, 6, 7 years?
0: Yep.
1: So I think everybody was getting, you know, I was telling my sons, oh, he's going to get rid of LaFleur because his father won Stanford performance, you know, coaching performance like this.
0: Right.
1: And he did. But how about this? How about if he does do bad, which we don't want him to do, they do fire him at the end of the year. How about Mike Tomlin? What do you think about that?
0: I would love to see Mike Tomlin get a second chance. If it's in Green Bay, that'd be great. My biggest concern for Mike Tomlin is as long as you hire the right offensive coordinator. Because that's not Mike Tomlin's forte. Because the offense is what this thing is really predicated on. And you got to fix this. Not fix the offense, but you got to make sure that Jordan Love, who everybody considers a guy that could possibly be an MVP candidate eventually, specifically this year, you got to make sure you get a good offensive coordinator. But I like Mike Tomlin's no-nonsense, we're going to whoop your ass approach. I like that.
1: That's what we need, though. That's my point. We need somebody that's tough.
0: I'd rather have Tomlin than Gruden, too. A lot of people bring up John Gruden, and John Gruden's not coming back to coach, and nobody's going to touch him. But I'd rather have Mike Tomlin, who's recently removed, than John Gruden, who's been out of the game for quite some time.
1: Me too. Yeah. I agree.
0: Well,
1: we got the Jets this week, so I'm in my backyard. So.
0: Are you going to be there?
1: All right, we'll see what happens.
0: Are you
1: going to
0: be there?
1: I'm going to, but I can't. I got to go somewhere, but I'll watch it on TV.
0: All right. You the man. Right, appreciate it. Thanks, John. See, I got my buddies from New York. I think Richie and those guys are all going. They sent me a text saying, see you at the game on Sunday with a question mark, and I could only assume that means they're going to be there. I'm not going. Mike Clemens is going. But yeah, I'm not heading over to New York, especially with a bad back. I don't think I could sit on a plane for a couple of hours. I think it'd be miserable. It's bad enough. Sitting here.
2: Well, it looks like the weather's going to blow, too. It's funny. I got a couple texts on Saturday like, hey, you going to the Badger game? You know, friends coming from out of town. I'm like, if you paid me to go down to Camp Randall to watch Colton Joseph throw over everybody's head, I wouldn't do it. Like, no. I'm not going to that thing. I'd go to Packers Jets before I'd go to a Badger game right now, especially if it's Western Illinois or whoever they just played.
0: Yeah, who do they play this week? I didn't even look. Terrible. I should be looking at this, and I didn't even look this weekend. So, and I know my schedule for the Badgers is actually downstairs. It's stuck to my refrigerator, and I shouldn't be doing that. Oh, they play Eastern Michigan this weekend at Camp Randall. Eastern Michigan. There you go.
2: I was going to say one of the Eastern or Western schools.
0: You know, it was funny because one of the big games they're promoting on Fox Big Saturday, I think it is. I believe it's, and we're going to be at the Shoe. And I'm like, oh, Ohio State's got another big game? No, they're playing Kent State. Okay, that's going to be a blowout.
2: The Zips, the Flashes, something like that?
0: I don't even know what Kent State's logo is.
2: I think it's the Akron Zips.
0: It's the Akron Zips, yeah. I do know.
2: They might be the Kent State Flashes? Flash the Eagle, yep.
0: Flash the Eagle, okay. Yeah, the Golden Flashes. The Golden Flashes. Eastern Michigan is just a big E. I think that's for the Eagles. I think Eastern Michigan is the Eagles. You got the Akron Zips. Akron is actually playing in Minnesota this weekend. The Zips are in Minnesota.
2: Minnesota got beat pretty bad last week.
0: They got smoked. Yeah. And then the only real game of any significance in the Big Ten is USC and Rutgers. USC is sitting at number 12 in the country. They go across the country. They take on Rutgers. So, did you see the guys from Iowa, by the way, drop the trophy?
2: Yeah, I did see that.
0: Playing Iowa State, they dropped the trophy, smashed it.
2: The Cy-Hawk trophy? I don't even know what it's called.
0: Yeah, that kind of made me giggle. Colorado's taking on Northwestern. Here comes primetime. Is Northwestern's new stadium open? Is that Medicine Field at Martin Stadium? Is that open now? Their new stadium? I think it is. You got Virginia Tech on the road taking on Maryland and Purdue and UCLA, another Big Ten matchup. So that's your Big Ten schedule. Not that I think we really needed to know that, but it took us away from the Packers stuff for just a couple of seconds.
2: The new Ryan Field at Northwest University is scheduled to open on Friday, October 2nd, when the Wildcats host Penn State in a primetime matchup.
0: Okay, well then there you go. They're not open yet. They're getting close, though. Hey, did you happen to get your... Wisconsin Badger Hey Dudes?
2: Are they selling those?
0: Apparently Hey Dudes now has all the colleges.
2: I'm more of a Birkenstock guy than a Hey Dude guy.
0: You got to get out of that, man.
2: I feel like most men go one of two ways, and I'm a Birkenstock guy.
0: They do have Jimmy Buffett Margaritaville Hey Dudes now. So you know. There you go. Yeah, they've got all the different collegiate shoes out now. So you got the logo of your college on the back heel, and then on the side there's that little tag that would normally say "Hey dudes." Now it's like your logo, you know, whether it's the Ohio State or the Motion W, or Texas has got the Longhorn thing and everything. So I did see that. Not that I'm buying them anytime soon, but just thought I'd throw it out there. Anyway, all right, let's do this. Just a very, very weird segment when we go down the road of shoes, by the way. So let's do this. We'll step out. We'll take a quick break. We'll come back. I've got a lot to get to. We're also going to hear from the coordinators today, so I want to get into that as well. Got Mark Schofield from SB Nation about an hour and 10 minutes away from us. We'll talk with him. We got some buy or sell today. 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Com. They are helping us. We are going to take not I auctioned it off, and then I said, okay, I had two bidders. I don't know, it was like $4,000 a bid, but we were giving away two tickets to that Dallas Cowboys game. So we're going to pick you up in the RV, take you need free tailgate, free booze, all that kind of stuff. Take you up there, up to Lambeau Field. You get the two tickets to go see the Packers and the Cowboys on Sunday night. Then afterwards, you come over and you got a tab. Our friends over there at Home Field Pub and Grill, Jason's a great guy. If you go in and say hi to Jason, for God's sakes, because he's been so good to us. And you get a tab over there at Home Field Pub and Grill. They're going to take care of your tab. All you got to do is tip your servers. And then we're going to put, provided you're not hammered, we'll put you on the air with us for the final 5 minutes of the program. Kind of the time that Mike Clemens is joining us, too. 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

Welcome back, Bill Michaels Show. That fast. We got an hour down. We got three more yet to go. Got the special teams was not bad for the Green Bay Packers. We're going to talk about that when we come back. Cam Accord, you're going to hear from him as well. We're about an hour away from Mark Schofield from SB Nation. Talk some NFL football after week one. We'll run through each game and talk about those as well. As week one is not always an indicator as to the way your season is going to go, but you can't start out 0-2. Can't do that. The uphill climb then really, really gets stiff. So the Packers are sitting there at the top right now, or at the bottom if you want to look at it that way, thinking to themselves, are we at week two with a must win? Damn straight. Damn straight. You bet. Don't forget, coming up tonight, the Bill Michaels Huddle, 6 to 8 on many of these same stations. You can find us on YouTube, Facebook, Instagram, Twitter, the Wisco Sports Zone, Twitch, LinkedIn, all that kind of good stuff. Kick, we're everywhere. We're like the wind, man. Excuse me. Stay tuned. Stay tuned. We got a whole lot more of the Bill Michaels Show coming up right after this.

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1: Your Milwaukee Brewers are NL Central champions for the fourth time. After Jacob Mizorowski struck out seven in five shutout innings, and Joey Ortiz and Luis Lara drove in two runs each to see the Brewers win 5-1, sending them to their NL Central title. Here's more from manager Pat Murphy on winning his division.
2: Well, I'll tell you, the youth of the club is amazing. When you look at the starting pitching and you look at the guys you just mentioned, and Mitchell hadn't played in so long, and Lara and Pratt and Churio, you're just looking at youth and the way they play and the expectations that they've had and the standards that they've set for themselves to play a certain way. It's never easy to keep doing this. And, yeah, these guys got high hopes. They're not putting limits on themselves. And, you know, I'm not saying we're the greatest club out there, but we're pretty special.
1: The series against the Pirates continues today. Logan Henderson takes the bump. First pitch coming at 5:40. Turning to the Packers, they had off from practice yesterday. Back at it today as they prepare for the trip out to New York to take on the Jets. The Packers are hoping to rebound after their 39-22 loss to the Vikings, while the Jets come off a 23-10 win over the Titans. Kick on Sunday is at noon.
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1: Wisconsin was back on the practice field yesterday as they prepare for their non-conference finale against Eastern Michigan on Saturday. Badgers, they're favored by 24.5 points against the Eagles. Kick is coming from Camp Randall at 11:30. For the Wisconsin Sports Zone Network, I'm Ebo.

0: Welcome in, How We Lookin'. Yes. You know what? A Brewers victory, another NLC championship. That'll bring you out of the doldrums, won't it? Certainly will. Bring you right out of the doldrums. Good stuff. Grant, do we have the audio from Pat Murphy last night in the clubhouse?
1: Yeah, I have some cuts. You want to play some Brewers cuts?
0: We'll do that in a little bit. We got to go through the downs to bring us back up, to then go back through the downs to bring us back up. So, yeah, we'll do that in a little bit. But I sat and watched that last night. It wasn't great audio. It was tough unless you were actually in there, because it was Murphy. He wasn't really mic'd up. It was, you know, MLB stuff. But it was funny when he was reading the letter from Uecker last night. All I kept hearing was champagne corks popping. I don't know if you heard that. He's reading the note from Uecker that he said, I got another letter from Uecker. And Uecker's talking about being, you know, permanently enshrined in heaven now, and, you know, now watching the team and yada, yada. And all you hear is, you know, the champagne corks are popping. And I was just kind of giggling, because at first you think, oh, my God, that's kind of disrespectful. He's got a heavy moment here. And then I thought to myself, no, you could be laughing. You know, you could be laughing. So
1: it's kind of a funny bit. I thought the letter last year was a little weird. But if they do it again this year, now it's like, we know it's a ridiculous bit and we're going to keep doing it, because, you know, like, they're right. Almost leaning into it now. So I kind of liked it. I got a kick out of it.
0: Yeah, I did, too. So you got that. We got Mark Schofield from SB Nation coming up here a little bit later on, about an hour from now. We're going to talk to Mark. We're going to do some buy or sell today, all of that kind of stuff. And before we hear from Cam Accord, the special teams were better. They weren't perfect by any stretch. I know Trey Smack missing the extra point. And when Matt LaFleur goes back to and says, hey, we pulled the points off the board because we were going for it on fourth because we wanted a 2-score lead, I get missing the extra point plays into that. I completely disagree still with the thought of going for it because of the reasons I've already stated. Those are very, very out there. But that being said, that was part of it. But the allowing of a 68-yard kickoff return, the Packers go up 22-10. And I talked about this coming into this season. It wasn't that they were giving up these big yardage plays and you're like, oh, God, or, you know, you could always count on a penalty or a holding call or something. It was when they gave these up, always seemed to be crash outs in the second half, you know. And again, you go up 22-10, right? And even, you know, you got the 4th-and-1, the whole thing, I get it. 22-10, you go up and you've got the momentum, man. You've quieted the crowd, and then you give up the 68-yard kickoff return. And that jump-starts the crowd. It's exciting. The offense comes out. Then right away, they go to T.J. Hockenson. Touchdown. Bam. And all that momentum that you gained when you were up 2 scores completely shifted back because of a special teams gaffe. So it was better. It was better. But by no means was it really, an A-plus performance. I gave it a C+, and people said, what are you, stupid? I said, no, it's because that big return, while it was only one play, that also changed the tide, kind of shifted things in regards to the Green Bay Packers and the momentum they had late in that ball game. Here's Cam Accord, the special teams coordinator.

0: Everybody okay? Yeah. Good.
1: When you went back and saw the film, how long would you have calculated that first Trace Macfield would have been good for?
0: Probably say 64, 65, if you really look at it, to be honest. I think when you look at the field goal, you got to look at, like, obviously where it's going over exactly at. But I'd probably say 64, 65 inside when you really look at it.
2: Warm-ups, it looked like the farthest he went back was 58. So do you, like, based on how much he has to spare, is that how you set the line of where you might want
0: to? Not really, to be honest with you. I know a lot of people do that, and some guys go back to 65 in pregame. I try to keep him inside of 60 in pregame. I kind of know, based off of the elements and inside, where his leg is and how he's feeling and hitting the ball, and just talking to him, like, how do you feel today? And that goes back to having a great relationship with him and communicating, like, hey, how far do you think we could go today if we really had to? And to his credit, he's not a guy that's like, oh, coach, put it at 70. You know, like, he's very in tune to who he is, and we have really good communication. To me, it's more about the contact in pregame and the communication line than it is like, oh, he cleared it by 2 yards, you know, because maybe he just didn't hit it well. You know, that, I think that's a lot of times when you're even watching the opponent guy's kick, it's like he barely cleared from 60, but was it actually flush contact, and he actually has the leg from 65. So I think you'd be careful in pregame putting tons of stock in that. I think it's more about how he's hitting the ball and feeling the ball with his foot to determine, like, how far he could actually go in a game.
3: On the missed extra point.
0: Go here and then back here. Go ahead.
3: On the missed extra point, like, we can see it wide right, but I'm guessing you look at it a little more in depth than that. So what happened there?
0: Yeah. Obviously, you know, just push the ball to the right. You know, we just got to finish down through the ball right there. It's obviously one he wants back, but kind of like we talked about, it was really good to see the kid respond. You know, we knew one was going to come eventually. Unfortunately, it was obviously week one. But it was great to just see the guy respond, get back out there. And you can just see the confidence in the next kick and keeping each kick his own kick. But we just got to finish through the football.
1: Yeah, I was just wondering what kind of a benefit it is in today's league when you got a guy who's got the leg to make 65 a legitimate scoring chance.
0: Yeah, I think that goes back to the team concept. It's obviously a tremendous advantage. But I think each game is its own game, too. Like, when are you going to kick the long field goals versus play defense? And obviously that's a lot of the communication we have as a staff and stuff like that. But any time you have that advantage, to go get 3 points and you're literally looking at it like, hey, you get past the 45-yard line. Hey, we got a chance to hit three. It changes the dynamics of a game for sure. You know, and then obviously later in the year it's going to change. It ain't going to be 65, you know, later when you get in the season. So, but it makes it for us offensively, special teams-wise, defensively, on both sides, when the kickers can kick long field goals, it's a tremendous advantage when you have a guy like that, and obviously when you don't have a guy like that, it's a disadvantage.
4: Tim, how do you feel about both of your kickoff units? There was obviously some really good and then some not so good.
0: Yeah, obviously the return game was, we had one explosive, you know, so that was good to see the guys out there create, and then obviously on the other end it wasn't good, you know, and I got to do a better job obviously communicating to the guys and making sure they're understanding what we're trying to ask of them and fundamentally where we need to put them. Can't allow that. You know, that starts with me.
1: What went wrong on that return?
0: The one we gave up? We just kind of got out of place. Again, it starts with me, though, putting guys in the right spot. The guys are trying to do what I'm asking them to do. And so it comes back down to me putting the guys that need to be in the spot to make the plays and getting the right coverage lanes.
1: Were there some missed calls on that return? Social media seemed to think they're missed.
0: We'll let social media handle social media. I tell our guys, don't anticipate calls to ever be called in the game. At the end of the day, we got to get the guys on the ground, whether that's at the 25, the 30. You know, we've got to get off blocks. And we got to do everything we can to get off blocks. And so for me, from a coaching aspect, I've got to, you know, design more drills to work getting off blocks, whether that be, you know, contact drills, you know, using our hands better, striking better. So it goes back to the fundamental things for me. And that's what we got to go back to, is doing that to make sure we're able to get off the blocks so we can make the tackles. So we'll do some couple things right there to make sure we're in a better position this week.
5: Bo had the big kickoff return, but in terms of getting Sky more involved in that aspect, you're kind of just at the mercy of what the opponent does, isn't that correct?
0: Yeah, you know, obviously they did a really good job, credit Minnesota, moving the ball around, trying to make sure Sky didn't get his hands on the football. So, you know, obviously each week, the more and more game film you have, the more tendencies people develop. You'll be able to move guys around. Obviously, he's pretty special with the ball in his hands, you know. But Bo, to his credit, anytime you rip one off like that, teams are going to be like, well, do you really want to kick to him or do you want to kick it to the other side now too? So there's a couple of different things hopefully we'll be able to do and give him some more opportunities.
6: Cam, what does that do for you to have a guy that I know you'd like Sky to get that ball, but to have a guy that can be productive like Bo was, that how helpful is that to you?
0: It's a tremendous help. You know, when you have two guys that can do it and you can put them left and right or, you know, switching them with whatever, maybe the kicker team, and you have a guy that has the ability to create an explosive, it just makes the kickoff team on the other side decide, all right, what do we want to do? We want to kick it to this guy or that guy, but you can line them up. And it's a tremendous advantage. It really is. Like, when you have two guys that you know can create that home run ability, it makes it my job a little bit easier. I can just tell the guys, hey, get ready to get the ball, put them in the certain spots, catch the ball coming forward, maximize an opportunity. So I would say when you have two guys like that, it makes my job easier, to be honest with you.
7: Cam, we've seen Daniel be so good, and obviously you guys pinned the one down there by the goal line. What did he tell you about what went wrong on
0: just didn't make good contact, you know, and that's not Daniel. I mean, you know, it's week one. Whether it's that play or another play, you know, let's just put it for what it is. It's one play, you know, and we know what he can be, and we expect him to be who he can be. And I think he takes, like we talked about, so much pride in it. You know, I think, you know, he's going to be okay going forward.
6: Cam, how do you kind of figure out, is it kick-to-kick, situational, on kickoffs, if you want to say, all right, let's just kick it through the end zone and let them start at the 35 versus we want to pin them down there and make them return it. How do you kind of decide on that? Or you always want it to be returned at this point?
0: For me, I always want to go cover, but that's just my mentality. Like, I want our guys to have the same mentality. Like, we want to cover every kick. You know, I think it does change how the game goes, how's the game going, and every kick, and we'll have conversations, and every kick is its own kick in terms of that aspect of, like, do we want to cover this? Do we really want to try to hit a touchback? Do we want to put the ball left or right? Whatever it may be. But, I mean, for us going into the game, we're trying to cover every kick, you know, and pin the guy, the team obviously closer to the 30, the 25-yard line in that area. Because now, you know, we talked about it, the kickers are so good. You give them the ball in 35, they're a first down and 5 yards from kicking field goals nowadays. So I don't think that's fair to our defense to just go out there and say, hey, we're going to bang touchbacks the whole season. You know, that's, some people may do that. But we have to be able to put our defense in a better situation and start them closer to the 30 and in than just going out there and lining up and say, hey, we're going to put the ball in 35 every time, y'all figure it out. That's not good for us. So we got to be ready to cover.
1: I'm wondering, what does Bo Melton mean to your special teams as you really get going in this season? Because obviously you're expecting him to be back on the active. But what is his value for that?
0: But Bo brings a lot, not only his energy, his athleticism, you know. He's a guy that we count on that does a lot for us, you know. And I think he's going to continue to get better. You know, I think you saw some of the ability he has, you know, in a couple plays, and I think he takes so much pride in it, and he's a guy that we're going to really rely on in the future for us, for sure. But he definitely means a lot to us out there.
8: Back to Sky, he had a couple punt returns where he got some bouncing balls. Just how good is he, you know, with the fielding and that stuff and saving field position in the decision-making process as far as that goes?
0: It's really good. We talk about that all the time. Like, you know, we want to be aggressive, but we don't want to make costly errors too. So there's a fine line as a returner that I want you to tread. Like, I want to be aggressive, but we also don't want to be so aggressive where the ball's bouncing multiple times and now we're trying to pick it up and we're fumbling it there. But we want to save the yards. You know, when the ball hits the ground, on average in the NFL, it rolls around 14 yards. You know, so, like, we're saving potentially 14 yards if we're able to field the ball off a bounce. You know, and you got to be ready for punters to mishit the ball. You know, whether you're forcing, you know, on the punt return team or they just have a bad punt, you know, in elements or just have a bad punt. So, you know, he does a really good job of being able to field the ball, staying under control, you know, no panic. You know, you look for that in returners, that's quiet feet, getting to the ball and understanding the situation. So he does a really good job of that. And our guys obviously know he's going to pick the ball up sometimes and return it, so they're going to block for him.
4: Is that a study you did?
0: Yeah.
4: Watch every punt that bounces and
0: – Yeah. It may have changed. That was a study 3 years ago. So don't quote me on that last year. Was it that? But 3 years ago, that's when I did that. Because I think it's important to know what you're giving up. you know, it's and how aggressive it is to field the ball. So, you know, we want to make sure we're fielding the ball so we're not giving that up. And then surfaces change, too. We won't get into all the details, but it also depends on kind of which surface you're playing on. Is it because it gives? If the ground gives, it's not going to roll as far versus if you're playing on a hard turf surface, too. So, and, you know, different punters roll different. But, yeah, in general, it was 3 years ago I did that study.
1: That's how. I got to ask, so can you sort the plays where it's not fielded, or did you have to look at every punt by every team?
0: Well, it depends on which study you're doing. So there's some you can sort where they're not fielded, but also there's some where they're touched and they roll and they don't do it. So you go through and you obviously just take all the return ones out and then and the fair catches and you watch the rest. Because the rest are like down, hit the ground. And so, I mean, I don't know how many it was. Don't want to give you a false number. But it was a good number. I don't think there's ever enough film you can't watch, you know, whether you're studying guys against vice play and because to me, once you're able to look at the data and the film there, like, it's just time. You just got to take the time to watch the plays and study it because now you're going to help the guys out. So, but I don't mind watching 3,000 punts. It's fine. That's whatever it is.
1: So what study did you do this offseason if that one was 3,000?
0: I did the vice study this offseason on how many times versus vice you should win. I went back and watched all of, Matt Slater's vice reps. You know, and his reps versus vice for the last 6 years when I coached him, just to see kind of like how much did he win, you know, and that way it gives it to our guys kind of like a percentage of stuff. It was pretty high, but obviously he's probably a Hall of Famer and should be a Hall of Famer. So, but that's the standards we want, right? We want to have high standards, like, and we want to live up to those standards. So to me, you want to look at what the best of the best is, and that's what you want to hold yourself to.
1: What was the answer?
0: 80.2. He got viced on average 23 to 25 times a season, and he won 80.2% of the time, which is really, really high for a gunner. Two guys over here on the outside, and sometimes he had three. So, you know, that was credit to him, obviously, and who he was and everything. So, but, you know, I didn't do anybody but him because, I think he is the best of all time to do it. So, I mean, I'm sure if I did different guys in the league, it'd probably be lower. But if you win 80% against a vice, you're pretty darn good out there. I mean, anytime 2-on-1, sometimes 3-on-1, and you're winning, you're pretty good. And that's forcing a penalty, making the tackle, or forcing a fair catch.
1: Are you able to determine and adjust that for not a Hall of Fame special teamer?
0: No. I'll be honest. I think that's what our standard is. Like, we want to be the best, right? And that's what we want to strive for. So I understand, is it going to be that? No, but that's... Why not have high expectations? You know, set the bars high, you know, and you know what, at the end of the year when you review it, do we have a good year, bad year? I don't really look at it until the year's over. Was it a good or bad year? I think each week is its own week, just like we work on different things each week. So we'll see once the season's over kind of like where we're at and where we were. But I think you always want to strive to be the best at whatever you're doing, whether that's coaching, whether that's playing, you know, whatever it may be, you know. If we're playing a game of Uno, I want to win, you know. So whatever it is. So I think that's the standard, and that's what we want to push our guys for. And I hope they hold me to that standard as their coach. You know, there's one standard, and that's to be the best.
5: Will you be showing your team the vice reps of the guy in Washington against Philly?
1: Did you see that one?
0: I did. You know, buddy of mine actually sent that to me that coaches in college. It was a great rep physically, you know, and fought through two guys and then put them in the ground. So I'm sure our guys have already seen it. You know, they kind of pass that around. I don't really show tons of league stuff. You know, I think we just got to stay within who we are and focus on who we are in each week and how we can win that game, not so much what somebody's doing in a matchup somewhere else when it comes to that.
8: Any idea how long it took you to watch 3,000 punt reps?
1: That was a long time ago.
0: I don't know. A couple days, I would think. Because other stuff comes up, you know. But we'll see. We'll see. I like to do those studies, to be honest with you. So I would say probably took me 2 days to watch them all. Thank you. Y'all have a good day.
9: There you go. That's Cam Accord, the special teams coach and coordinator for the Green Bay Packers. Boy, I tell you what, he is a different listen than Bisaccia, isn't he? There's a lot to glean there, man. Let's do this. We'll step out. We'll take a quick break. We'll come back. And there's some things I want to go over. But for some of the things he said. Mike Clemens is right. There's a different level of energy when that guy hits the room. There just is. 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Both places owned by one great set of owners, but they do a lot in the community. 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But at Social House, there's a whole lot of soccer teams that go over there. They're doing a trip to Manchester. So if you haven't been to the Social House and checked it out, find the Social House, HAUS.pub, thesocialhouse.pub. There's some information there on their website, but they're taking a group. If you're a soccer fan, they're heading over to Manchester, believe it or not. Highwater Pub and Grill right there on Delafield Road in Oconomowoc Summit. Great place to go. Still some time. Beautiful day, like the sun has come out. Beautiful day like today. We're out there on the lakeside, maybe grabbing a little bit of lunch or watching the Brewers game coming up later on this evening. 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
9: 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Wisconsin. 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Vegas McGraw coming to town. 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That is Fish City, USA. 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You, if you say it really fast, it makes you sound funny. 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But on the way up, when you're heading up in that direction, you're going through Peshtigo and everything, you stop over at Forgotten Fire Winery. 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So check it out. Go to discovermarinette.com. That is discovermarinette.com. This one is from Chris. Chris, you got me thinking. Okay, he said, had they made a change at the beginning of the season, would they be better off right now trying to learn a new system or sticking with Matt LaFleur? Would they be better off right now changing coaches or sticking with Matt LaFleur? If you say they're better off without Matt LaFleur and changing a coach before the season got underway, why would you not say that they should change coaches right now? Here's the reason why. Because, and I'm not defending Matt LaFleur, but what I'm going to say is you don't make a knee-jerk change to start your season. And then you have to have an interim. And the pool, because you're already setting yourself up for failure for the rest of the season. Okay? So if you're going to fail, why not fail and let it ride out with familiarity than bringing in somebody new? I can see if you're making a change, you're eight wins, and you're starting to lose like four or five games in a row, and your coach looks like he's lost the locker room. That I get. But not when you just start out. There's still optimism. There's still a lot of guys going, hey, look, it's a game. We didn't play our best. The offensive line was horrible. We can't imagine they're going to look continuously like that through the entire season. And if the offensive line gets a little better and then you start getting some wins and then you get a little momentum, you know, things can change. But the pool of people you would get, you're not going to hire a coach right now. So your coaching pool would be extremely shallow at this point. Now, I know you're sitting out there saying, well, what, bring in Mike Tomlin. Tomlin's not going to want to take that job right now. He's going to want to take that job in the offseason. Okay, he's not coming in right now. It's somebody that's already there. So you ride it out. You know, now if you're down to 14, 15 games into the season and things are really, really bad, then, you know, maybe at that point you make a change. But no, you if you were going to make a change, you should have done it at the end of the season when, you know, everything was real fresh, and then you get under your deep dive of a search. Otherwise, you do it towards the end of this season. But that's why I'll continue to say, look, you got to be a fan for the time being. There's going to be a lot of anger. There's going to be a lot of people upset. Nobody wants to hear this. It's not like I'm throwing all of my support. You got to keep Matt LaFleur. That's not it. I'm saying, look, I'm rooting for my team. I'm rooting for the team to do well. I don't want to see them do bad. You know, and if that means that they're going to do well, and let's just say that this is a blip on the radar and they come back and play

0: you let it ride out, and you do things the right way. I mean, the Packers are not a knee-jerk organization, and in part, that has been their success, because they don't make a lot of changes. They don't make a lot of knee-jerk decisions. They let things play out. Sometimes you have to do that. That was just why fans aren't in charge of teams. But you and I will, you know, metaphorically hold hands, and we will watch this season play out, and we will critique it. We will cheer for it. We will point out the positives. We'll point out the negatives. And at the end of the season, you go through your checklist and you say, okay, was this good enough? And if it wasn't, then we make our decisions as we go. But the Packers are not making a change today. They're not making a change next week. Maybe 5-6 weeks in, if they're 0-6, maybe. And then I say maybe, when everybody else has probably got pitchforks and fire and torches and everything heading up to Lambeau Field to try to get Ed Policy's, you know, attention. But maybe they do it then. But you're not making a change now, because there's no white knight of motivational speaking coaches that are going to ride through the door and suddenly change this team. You know what I mean? It just doesn't happen that way. Usually you set yourself up for failure towards the end of the season, and maybe you get a bump. Maybe the coach, you know, a new coach would get a bump, but you are who you are, you know, and whether or not they're able to kind of fix this thing, we'll have to wait and see. 877-867-1670, 877-867-1670. So let's do this. I want to go back to Happy. We're on the roller coaster today. I want to go back to Happy. When we go back to Happy, you know what that means? National League Central champions. And the celebration was on last night in Pittsburgh as the Brewers, as a team, watched the demise of the Chicago Cubs at the hands of the Atlanta Braves down at Wrigley last night. And Murph had some things to say after that. So we're going to get into that when we come back. Don't forget, coming up after the top of the hour, we're going to take a look around the rest of the NFL. Mark Schofield from SB Nation is going to be here. We have buy or sell today. We've got more. We're going to hear from Jonathan Gannon today as well. So stay tuned for all of that. Hang in there. We got a lot more of the Bill Michaels Show. Don't go anywhere. We got a lot more coming up right after this. Don't forget, the Huddle starts tonight, 6 to 8. All football, all the time, baby. The Huddle is back on many of these same stations and all of our normal social media platforms as well. 6 to 8 tonight, the Bill Michaels Huddle is back.
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10: 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And if you want to call them directly and get more information, 262-337-2210, 262-337-2210. Give them a call, but upload that resume to Indeed, and you're going to be good to go. I want to go from the sad and the angering to the happy, last night, the Brewers, they get a win. They beat Pittsburgh 5-1, and then the Cubs, as they do so many times this season, petered away late in the ballgame, and the Atlanta Braves take the victory down at Wrigley Field. And those two games, that clinches the National League Central division again. Mark Attanasio, after the game, talks about, you know, going from 2005 and where the franchise was to now.
11: We had to win one of the final two games, and we lost them both. We had champagne just like this in 2005, just to get to 500. And now it's division title, first time ever, if you heard Murph say, in the NL Central, a team has won four times in a row. since 1994. Pretty unbelievable.
10: And the standard now, and I talked about this earlier, we went from being a team that, you know, you're just hoping to get to 500, right? You're just hoping to get there. To where now you're looking at it and going, okay, the division is kind of the standard that's been set. You got to take that next step.
11: You know, it's something that you get a playoff spot now and you have like a champagne toast and go back to work. And tomorrow, by the way, these guys will be ready to play. I love that we set that standard. I love that we have all those banners. But now we need to make the next step this year, make the next step and you know, win the National League.
10: Nobody picked them to be there.
12: I was just going to ask, Bill, does that comment do anything for you? Does it matter to you that your owner said, this is nice, but we need to go and win the National League and win a World Series? It's not nothing to me. I'm glad that he said it. I'm glad he put those words out there.
10: Yes, I'm glad he threw it out there. It's kind of like, okay, we've knocked on this door enough. It's time to go kick it down. You know, and he kind of gave the answer. They're enjoying it, and you celebrate that because that's an accomplishment. You know, for a 162-game season, and you've already clinched your division, that's an accomplishment. And you're on your way to the most wins in franchise history. At least they should be more within grasp than they ever have before. But the fact that it's kind of like also, oh, okay, we won the division, but okay. Because that's where the standard is. It's gone up. You know, like he said, we went from being a team that, let's just get to 500 to now the standard is, yeah, we win the division, but let's go for a World Series. And he also said this is where, you know, when nobody believed in this team. Everybody thought that they were going to come in second or third in the division or even further down than that. It's kind of where they expected to be.
11: You know, Murph touched on it where, you know, this year we didn't sneak up on anybody. And last year, frankly, I'm not sure we expected it. This year we did expect it as we finally got our footing. And, you know, we all expected to be here. And we, you know, this is just step one to what the team wants to accomplish.
10: And he also talks about now just the organization as a whole.
11: I think the credit goes to everybody who works, you know, on the organization, the baseball ops people who pick the players, the manager and coaches, all the way down through the system. So guys like Luis Lara and Cooper Pratt, when they come here, they're ready to play Major League Baseball, even though they're only 21 years old. So I think it's credit to all the staff, manager, coaches, and, of course, Matt and his team.
10: And speaking of Matt Arnold, he then passes on the praise because he talked about, you know, the manager, the guy that runs the ship, so to speak, on the daily, and that's Pat Murphy.
13: Incredible. Yeah, he's the man, and he's a special guy to be around. You guys see it every day. You know, he lives and breathes it. He's the first guy at the ballpark. He's the last guy to leave, and nobody cares more than Pat Murphy.
10: Then he discussed the fact that you've got, you know, veterans, you got the, you know, the elder statesman of Christian Yelich, and you've got the youth. You've got Cooper Pratt, you've got Lara, you've got the young guys that have come up and made an impact on this team.
13: Yeah, there's youth in there, but there's a lot of guys with a lot of experience too, you know, and just been through a lot, you know what I mean? And then it's so important to have just the balance that we have, guys that have done it, you know, a long time, guys that are brand new here. You know, it's just a really good mix, and I'm excited for what they're about to do.
10: And, you know, Matt Arnold kind of expounds upon how special this group actually is.
13: I'll tell you what, it's a special group. We've been talking about that for all year, frankly. And it's, I'm just hoping Sal doesn't put his cigar out on my neck like he did last year. I got a scar for life from that one, but I'll wear it like a champ. But, no, it's a special group and a good group of people. And that's where it starts and ends for us, honestly. It's just the guys in the room that do an incredible job, the people that are watching our game tonight at Third Street Market Hall that work in our front office, you know, the people in the Dominican Republic that are watching it. It just means so much to everyone in this organization, and we're all proud to be a part of it.
10: And they have invested quite a bit of money in the Dominican Republic. And when others, they were the first to invest in the pitching lab. They were the first to invest, well, not the first, but one of the other franchises that really invested heavily in building facilities in the Dominican Republic. They have taken that money, that revenue share, and put it into other things to make the organization better. And you can certainly see, for the most part, that it's paying off. Now, Pat Murphy was asked, hey, let's just take the season as a whole. You look at things, you know, you were losing some ball games early. Obviously, you were on a run, and then you hit a little bit of a lull. You know, what was the pivotal moment, if you can narrow it down, to this season?
14: But I think if I was to pick one, we get swept by the Padres in San Diego, and all three games could have went our way. Everything we did backfired. Then we go to L.A. We don't have Terang. We played Vaughn at third base. We played Gary Sanchez at first base, Johnny O'Neilius at second base. And we beat the Dodgers, whatever it was, 3 out of 4. That, to me, was a pivotal moment. Like, hey, there's something special about this group.
12: It's really funny. Johnny O'Neilius is watching this at home thinking, wait, what did I
15: do? Right?
12: Remember that dumbass we were playing at second?
15: Right.
12: We won all those games?
15: Right?
12: He's right, but it's just funny. That
15: yeah. He's like, we had the guy that was vending beer play second.
12: The guy who grooms the infield at Helfer right. Field out in the parking lot at second base. Remember that?
15: Right.
12: Okay.
15: And Johnny's right now, he's driving around American Family Field, picking out the trash cans and everything, getting all the garbage and stuff out of them.
12: He's like, driving the shuttle for Stenny's.
15: I was a part of that.
12: From the game.
15: Right, right. Yeah, he's driving Stenny's shuttle. That's awesome. And then Pat Murphy discussed the young, still young arms in the pitching staff.
14: He's just matured so much, and that's another thing that's just so gratifying to see these young people. You know, step into a new, new way of doing things. And he got stronger. He's way more mature. He got really consistent, and he's still learning. And it's just, he's been great, and a huge part, like you said, a huge part. Not to be outdone by Henderson, really, because Henderson he's been just as consistent. Harrison for a long time, Drohan for a long time, Gasser now has been really consistent, and that's what we're looking for.
15: Then the youth overall on this team. You do have a lot of guys under that first contract. You know, you got a guy like Terang who's eventually going to get paid. Jackson Chirio, who they paid early. Certainly you still have – and Joey Ortiz, who give all the credit in the world. I wanted to see that guy run out of town, and he has just turned his season around. Cooper Pratt, obviously, they paid early. Then you got guys like Sal Frelick, Garrett Mitchell, you know, so many – and then all the young pitchers, like you mentioned. There's a lot of youth on this club.
14: Well, I'll tell you, the youth of the club is amazing. When you look at the starting pitching and you look at the guys you just mentioned, and Mitchell hadn't played in so long, and Lara and Pratt and Churio, and you're just looking at youth and the way they play and the expectations that they've had and the standards that they've set for themselves to play a certain way. It's never easy to keep doing this. And, yeah, these guys got high hopes. They're not putting limits on themselves. And, you know, I'm not saying we're the greatest club out there, but we're pretty special.
15: And then the fact that they have now, under Murphy, they've done it 3 years in a row, but you go back to when, as our earlier email put it, the trader, but Craig Counsell, he left on a relatively high note as well. I mean, they won the division there also. So now 4 years in a row, and Pat Murphy says, I'm happy they've won it 4 years in a row.
14: It's just really gratifying to see the guys know what they've achieved and know that it's never been done 4 years in a row, and there's a bunch of guys in the room that, at least 4 or 5 that have done it 4 years in a row, and I'm just happy for them. And then this 26 club, you know, I've said all year long, like, there hasn't been a spot where you say, wow, we're really special. But it's starting to grow on me, and the fact that they win the big one when they had to. Today was a big one.
15: There you go. A little bit of happiness in our lives when it comes to sports in the state of Wisconsin. Badgers got a win last weekend. Brewers get a win. Now they're NL Central champions. We had a great sit-down with Pat Murphy last Thursday night. Trying to get the Packers off the schneid, so to speak. We're going to take a quick break. We're going to come back. Want to remind you, speaking of our Stennies, don't forget, all throughout the postseason, they're going to be running the shuttles as well. And the Brewers' remaining 3 games at American Family Field. They're taking shuttles out to see the Badgers play this weekend at Camp Randall. And once the Packers return home, they're going to run shuttles there as well. Stennies, not only great food, great wings, and the home of the award-winning Bloody Marys, but as they say, when it comes to the food, the service, the fun, that is Stennies. You should be here.

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0: Welcome back in. Phil Michaels Show. I got to admit, last night I was not, I was feeling better after the doctor's appointment yesterday. But in watching the Brewers last night, I wanted to lift myself up with a celebratory cigar last night. And I had a whole box from Nice Ash that they had gotten me, and I was going to do it. I just didn't have a chance. I was just kind of like, you know what? I'm not going to move. The back is feeling pretty good. I'm just going to lay here. But that might happen. If I get to another good adjustment today and they kind of fix me up a little bit, it's in my future for sure. I'm going to watch some Brewers baseball tonight. We've obviously got the huddle back tonight. So just after I get off the air with the huddle, going to sit down, probably have one cigar, and then off to bed. Just going to take it easy tonight. So thanks to our friends at the Nice Ash, though. They got a couple of new brands down there, too. Some stuff from Monte Cristo, some new stuff from Macanudo. I was seeing some of the Knuckle Busters are actually really, really good. I should actually do a cigar podcast. Somebody asked me to do one of those. I haven't done one of those in a long time. But nevertheless, Nice Ash. Starting tomorrow, live music, Thursday, Friday, and Saturday. Every Thursday and Friday, Saturday. Good place to go and watch the games as well, whether it's Thursday, Friday night college football, Saturday college football, Packers games on Sunday. You name it, plus the Fine Bourbon and Whiskey Club. They have poker on Monday night, turntable Tuesdays. When you bring your own vinyl in, they throw out the turntable. You can listen to some vinyl albums, kind of the throwback, which is amazing to me how many college kids go in there and bring albums in. It's stunning to me that what is once old is new again. But nevertheless, they have a really fun time down there. That is Nice Ash, TheNiceAsh.com, TheNiceAsh.com. Nice Ash Cigar Bar, 323 West Main Street, downtown Waukesha. So we got 2 hours down. Coming up after the top of the hour, Mark Schofield, our guy from SB Nation, going to be joining us. We'll talk with him about the NFL season getting underway. And we'll go through all the games, kind of talk about the start. And the teams that are now off to an 0-1 start that have a legitimate shot at climbing into the postseason. We get into that because you go 0-2, and that is that's not the way to go. That's a very, very tough start to your season if you think you're going to come back and all of a sudden be able to, you know, kind of turn things around. You have dug yourself a mighty, mighty hole. So we'll talk about that upcoming. So don't go anywhere. We'll talk with Mark Schofield about all of that stuff. By the way, Tyler Dunn is going to join us tomorrow. He'll be on with us right out. I take that back. In the first hour of the program tomorrow, he'll be joining us. So we're looking forward to having him on. He's actually going to the Buffalo game tomorrow night as they open up Highmark Stadium. So Buffalo in game two, they got Highmark Stadium coming up tomorrow night.
1: Hopefully they get him a spot high in the press box so he can see the entire field unobstructed.
0: Right? I know. I still can't believe that. I mean, you know, it's in today's day and age, really.
1: I'm sure they'll fix it, but you're right.
0: Yeah.
1: Like, we should have been able to. Now, hold on. Isn't there an engineer, a sightline engineer, a stadium, a public seating engineer? That's got to be a thing.
0: Right.
1: They probably have a degree for it at UW-Stout, honestly. That seems like a very specific engineering degree that they would have at that school.
0: You got to figure. It's like, come on. Come on. In today's day and age, there's no way that you should have obstructed seating. And again, now I get it's probably not the, you know, it's a tough job to be able to build stadiums, but come on, man. Come on. Really? You're going to have obstructive view seats when you're spending that kind of money? Here's the other thing. It's not a lot. It's not like it's 2,000 seats are obstructed. I think they said it's like, you know, 22 or something like that. You know, hey, it puts you in the stadium. Who cares? It's better than standing room only, I guess. But anyway, we've got bigger fish to fry here in our own backyard. We'll talk to Mark, obviously, about the Packers offense, about the Packers defense, and then we'll get into the rest of the division. And I want to get his thoughts. I posted this and did Packer fans come at me. All I said was, and we try, you know, Grant, we try to be even keel in this program. I said, look, 59 points by the Bears. Look at the numbers, at the way that offense just flowed. I'm not saying they're Super Bowl bound. All I said was week one, they looked really good. And when you look at the intermediate passes that Caleb Williams threw, he had a pretty good completion percentage. I mean, normally on those intermediate passes, especially in a clean pocket, he was less than 55%. Well, he was 21 of 29. He hit those passes. And I said, if he hits those passes, he could be a really, really good quarterback. We'll wait and see. We'll talk more about that as well. We got a lot to get to. Mark Schofield up next. We're 2 hours down, 2 hours yet to go. The Bill Michaels Show, we continue right after this.

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1: Well, the Brewers will be back in action tonight out in Pittsburgh, less than 24 hours after clinching their fourth straight NL Central title. They did it thanks to their own 5-1 win over the Pirates and the Cubs falling 6-3 to the Braves. Milwaukee is the first team since the division was created in 1994 to win it four straight years. GM Matt Arnold's been impressed, says he can't wait to see what else the team can do.
2: Yeah, there's youth in there, but there's a lot of guys with a lot of experience too, you know, and just been through a lot, you know what I mean? And that it's so important to have just the balance that we have, guys that have done it, you know, a long time, guys that are brand new here. You know, it's just a really good mix, and I'm excited for what they're about to do.
1: Again, the crew will face the Pirates tonight again. Logan Henderson gets the ball from Milwaukee. He's 10-3 with a 2.34 ERA. He's given up two or fewer runs in every start in the last month. Pittsburgh counters with Jared Jones. He's 4-6 with a 4.10 ERA. He hasn't allowed a run in either of his last two starts, though Milwaukee has clinched the division, still pushing for the best record in baseball and the home field advantage that comes with it. Right now, Brewers have a two-game lead on the Dodgers. First pitch tonight is at 5:40.
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1: Well, the Packers back to work today to get ready for their Week 2 matchup out in New York against the Jets. Green Bay looking to avoid the first 0-2 start during Matt LaFleur's tenure. And Wisconsin going to close out the non-conference portion of their season on Saturday when they host Eastern Michigan. Kick is at 11:30. With this Wisconsin Sports Zone Network update, I'm Zach Heilprin.

0: Welcome in. Hour number three. Yeah. How we looking? Bill Michaels Show. On this Wednesday, Brewers are NL Central champions yet again. Badgers getting ready to try to do it again and put a little more confidence day by day, bit by bit, back into the Badger fan base. In the meantime, the Green Bay Packers start their season, and it is not a great way to start the season, to be perfectly honest with you. They ended up getting knocked off by the Minnesota Vikings. Minnesota, their starting quarterback didn't last very long. It didn't look good when he was in there. And then they got knocked off by a guy named Carson Wentz. Carson Wentz. And they did it in comeback plummeting fashion. Talking all NFL now. Joining us on our hotline, as he does each and every Wednesday, our guy Mark Schofield from SB Nation is back with us. Mark, how you doing, pal?
1: I am doing fantastic, Bill. Excited to talk about the Brewers. I know that's what we're really going to focus on right now.
0: Right,
1: and
0: yeah.
1: I'll tell you what,
0: the whole state's excited. I think now we're just kind of, and I hate to say it, but we're kind of like, okay, they won the division again. Now let's get to a World Series. Let's see if we can't knock off the giant Goliath that is the Dodgers and get there. So that's kind of what everybody's focusing on. In the meantime, the anguish right now that the Packers have lost six straight, four of their last five they have lost in come-from-behind losing fashion, and it is now what I call it a culture. When you continually lose games, when you have double-digit leads in the second half, this is your culture, and it's a hard, hard snowball to push back up the hill, isn't it?
1: It's a very hard snowball, and I think that's a great way to describe it, because it is a concerning trend, and it does get to this idea of culture where if you're in this sort of rut where you can't close out games, where you have leads, where you have double-digit leads, it's a problem, you know, and it's a problem that you have to correct coaching on down, because when you get into these moments where you get up, you get a two-digit lead, you know, double-digit lead, two-score lead, whatever the situation is, and then you start wondering, where's it going to happen, right? It's that idea of quicksand. You know, from that movie, The Replacements, with Keanu Reeves. I love quoting it because it's so apt to the game of football, because you get a turnover, you get a three and out, and people start to tighten up. They start to play a little bit scared, a little bit not to lose. Coaches start to do the same, right? Mm-hmm. I mean, you see it at all levels. You saw it Saturday night with Ohio State, right, where they've got the lead on the road, and then they start coaching scared. They start playing scared.
0: Yep.
1: After blitzing Arch Manning, and early in the first half, they start dropping seven, dropping eight, and letting them have time back there. And then that snowball moves. That momentum changes. And given how the Packers have played in their recent games, you know, like you said, it's not just week one. It's dating back to last year. You have to change that. You have to get in the mindset of, hey, we get up, we stay up, we don't let up, we keep the hammer down, and we finish a game. And look, you get the Jets this week, you get a chance to sort of close one out. It's a game that this team should win. And I really want to see, Bill, how they respond, right? If they get up 10, if they get up 14 into the third quarter, what does it look like? What do we see? Because they need to push that snowball back up the hill, like you said.
0: Yeah, I think the toughest thing is going to be avoiding the, oh, here we go again. Because I think that starts to seep into the mindset. I want to get into a little bit of the nuts and bolts, because I think this game, to me, and it was what I was looking for going into the game, was the offensive line and how they were going to perform. They weren't all together in preseason. They've had some injuries. New guys are playing new places. Some of the guys they bet on by giving, you know, a guy like Sean Ryan, the center, a contract extension. Jordan Morgan's first time ever playing, you know, left tackle when it comes to the National Football League. They didn't perform very well. 28 pressures, 18 knockdowns, and 5 sacks to go along with it. Jordan Love got the hell beat out of him. You're going to lose your quarterback if you continue to play this way.
1: You will, and it's a major concern. I mean, he was pressured, Jordan Love was, on 54% of his dropbacks, which was third most in the NFL last week. The only guys pressured more were guys like Stetson Bennett and Kyler Marley. It didn't play much until the numbers are skewed. He was pressured a ton. And like, you look at the interception, and I know there's a lot to be said schematically about Brian Flores. And yes, on the interception, you know, they show pretty much 7 players up front. It's a clear blitz look, but they drop some guys, bring others. You get a run through right in the interior in the A gap, which is always tough for a quarterback, forces a bad throw and an interception. So I guess you could say, you know, okay, Brian Fuller is a great defensive mind. You're not going to face him every week. You're going to face him twice, maybe a third time in the playoffs in a strange sort of scenario. The problem is every other defensive coordinator in the league is looking at that and thinking, that's what we can do.
2: Yes.
1: So you can't just say, oh, this is going to be an isolated thing when we play other teams. You might see the same look this week from the Jets. And they've got some new faces up front. They can get some pressure on the quarterback. So it's a big problem. How do you sort it out? Well, you start thinking what you can do schematically, right? Maybe quicker drops, quick game, things like that. The problem is Jordan Love, and we saw it when he was calling plays in the preseason, right? He wants to turn it loose. He wants to push the ball downfield. Those plays need time. So then what do you think? Okay, well, we'll go max protection. Okay, well, if you have to keep six, keep seven in to protect the quarterback, you're really facing an uphill numbers game in the secondary on the route concepts. And now you're giving the defense a chance to double, to bracket, to do things in the secondary if they're getting pressure with five, if they're getting pressure with four. And so it's a problem. It doesn't have an easy solution. And it's a major concern for this team because, again, we know every other defensive coordinator on their schedule was looking at week one and thinking, maybe we can't do it exactly as good as the Vikings do it under Flores, but if we get it close, it gives us a chance to win against this offensive line.
0: In the division, and I said it, look, I know Packers fans got pissed at me for it, but that Bears offense was unbelievably impressive. And the fact that the, Caleb Williams goes 21 to 29, he started hitting some of the intermediate passes when he didn't have pressure in the pocket, which has been his bugaboo. And the fact that they ran the ball, they threw the ball, they did anything they wanted to do offensively, yeah, their defense stinks. But 59 points, it's like, damn, I mean, that was impressive.
1: It was very impressive. It's something that certainly has the rest of the league, the rest of the division on notice. The defense is going to be an issue, I think, for them. I'm reminded of a couple of years ago when Carr was still in New Orleans. The Saints came out the first 2 weeks and put up an ungodly amount of numbers. And I remember writing, hey, this is going to be a team to be reckoned with. Carr might be an MVP. And then the wheels fell off. So it is early, but 59 points in week one against a Carolina team that has playoff aspirations. I know a lot of the NFC South, but still, that's an eye-opening number. That's an eye-opening performance from Williams, who, like you said, was hitting throws in the middle of the field. And I think the scariest aspect, if you're a Packers fan, a Vikings fan, Lions fan, another fan of an NFC team, they got up, they played a full 60 minutes. It's sort of I don't want to say the inverse because it's a little different, but maybe it is the inverse. That Bears team last year, they let so many games slip away from them early, but then had these big comebacks. Now, what do they do in their first game? It's a tight game. Then they get ahead and they close it out. They play a full 60 minutes. I think if you're a Bears fan, that's what you wanted to see. If you're a fan of another team in the division or the NFC at large, that's what's kind of scary too, is now this team is going to play a full 60 minutes. Oh boy.
0: Yeah, no doubt. You've got the Lions who barely hung on to the, now we knew the Saints were going to be better, but I thought the Lions were going to get more of a shoe-in win at home. And they didn't. They hung on in overtime, as a matter of fact, to get that win 31-30. Give me your thoughts on the Lions, and then obviously the ascension, or maybe just how badly the Lions played, but the ascension of the Saints.
1: Yeah, I mean, I think, yes, you never apologize for a win in the National Football League. We've talked about that over the years, Bill, but you almost let this one slip away. And that Saints team, I think, is going to be feisty. They showed some grit in coming back in that game on the road, forcing it to overtime. I know it didn't go their way, but it was the right decision to go for two at the end because, if all you do is tie it, you're basically turning it into a, sudden death situation and you're giving Detroit the football. So I like the idea of trying to win that in that situation. Win it with your offense rather than relying on a defense on the road against a team that has a good offense. For Detroit, again, you don't apologize for winning games, but that's a little concerning because you had a chance to close out a game, to keep the pedal down, make it so that, you had backups and things like that in the fourth quarter playing, and instead you let them right back in the game and give them some big plays on defense. I think there's, a silver lining in the fact that you win the football game, and the offense looked good particularly early in that game. Defense looked good particularly early in that game. There's things to build on. But it wouldn't surprise me if this is a wild card game as we get into January, right? Somebody's going to win that self-out. I still sort of like New Orleans to do that. Say Detroit gets in as a wild card team, that might be your 4-5 type matchup. And we might see those two teams play again. I thought it was a potential playoff preview going in. I still think both teams are potential playoff teams given, you know, New Orleans certainly in the South and then Detroit, I think, is still a good football team, but certainly some things to clean up after Sunday.
0: I was talking with Mark Schofield, SB Nation, lead NFL writer there. So the biggest win of the weekend, was it San Francisco over the Rams in Melbourne, Australia? The Cowboys getting beat by the Giants, who had all of a sudden a tough guy resurgence. The Chiefs just beating the hell out of the Broncos. Or the Cardinals knocking off the Chargers in L.A. at SoFi Stadium and putting a mark on Harbaugh's record as undefeated on opening weekend.
1: I might actually go off the board here and say Buffalo over Houston.
0: That could be too.
1: I was very impressed by that before, Vince, because, you know, we've talked a lot about this Houston defense and how good they are, and Bills go in and put 36 on the board. I mean, that was a very impressive performance. And, you know, Josh Allen certainly made some plays. Now, look, he, you know, had a throw that was a, perhaps you might say ill-advised near the end of that game. It could have been an interception that could have turned the tide there, but it gets dropped. What does he do the next play? He rips a route downfield for the go-ahead touchdown. I mean, to do that against that Houston defense, I thought was a very good performance. But really, all of those wins you've highlighted were very impressive. I mean, Arizona, nobody thought, you know, they were going to win a game there, and everybody thought they'd be at the bottom of the league, and they beat up on everybody's preseason darling yet again, the Los Angeles Chargers. I thought that was impressive. Kansas City, if that ground game continues, they're going to be a problem, because one of the questions I had beyond if they could improve the run game, and in particular the under center game, which has been a problem for them in recent years, they looked great in the under center run game on Monday night, was if Mahomes, and we talked about it last week, right? If he wasn't comfortable with his knee, and he didn't look great, certainly had some rust he was trying to knock off. He did look good on a couple of runs, so that's good for him. But if he was struggled and wasn't as crisp in the passing game, could the run game make up for that? Well, it certainly did Monday night. So that, I think, was an impressive win. You know, stepping back and looking at some other results around the league. San Francisco's win was impressive, yes, but I'm not really going to make any judgments on that game just because of the whole weirdness of the travel and playing in Australia and how the two teams approached it in wildly different ways. I sort of want to see what happens now that they're back in the States and what happens here in week two. But I do think it's a little bit concerning from Los Angeles' perspective, because not only do you lose that game, you go down a game to a division rival, a team that you might need to knock off if you want to win a division crown. But now you're losing Myles Garrett. You're playing some really good offenses coming up where you might want him. How quickly can Aaron Donald get spun up back to game speed? So that's a concerning result for me. Not just, again, the context is what it is, but where they are right now has me a little worried.
0: The now, I know it's a craptastic thing to talk about, but the Cleveland Browns and Deshaun Watson on the road looked awful. I mean, he was terrible. So, you know, I know there's controversy. There's people that want to see Shedeur Sanders. I don't even know if Shedeur Sanders is the answer, to be perfectly honest. I never thought he was that great of a quarterback to begin with, because he did more things with his legs than he did specifically with his arms and completion percentage with balls downfield. But my question is, do they just tank and hope that Arch Manning or some other quarterback in a quarterback deep draft, do they just go for a quarterback next year?
1: Oh, absolutely, 100%. I mean, I think that's been the plan all along here. The interesting part to that is I was actually talking with some of my colleagues from around, you know, the media landscape that are a lot more plugged into the draft year-round than I am, and I am fairly plugged in, watching a ton of college football every Saturday. While the incoming quarterback class has generated a lot of buzz dating back to last year's draft, and I know I was on with you and the run-up leading to it and all that fun stuff, talking about how, oh, it's going to be a great quarterback class in 27 and there's so many names, there hasn't been a lot of good performances from these quarterbacks. Now, Arch had a great comeback, certainly against Ohio State. You know, Trinidad Chambliss has flashed. Nestemaker, the Oklahoma State kid, he's looked good. But everybody I've talked to said, you know what, it's early. It's just two or three games. Maybe it's not going to be as good as what we thought it was going to be. Now, I've been through enough of these draft cycles where this is how it always plays out. We get super excited over the summer. All these quarterbacks are going to be great. They start playing games and we start picking them apart. It happens all the time. So I'm not ready to say that this is a bad quarterback class and the Browns won't find anybody. I think there will still be some good quarterbacks next spring, but that is ultimately their plan. Whether it's Watson for the rest of the season, whether it's Sanders, Gabriel, Taylen Green, me, you, any listener, listen to the show right now, taking the snaps for the Browns, their next quarterback is playing college football right now.
0: Right. Yeah, I would agree with that. Mark, always great to talk to you. Always appreciate it. And we will talk again next week after week two culminates, okay?
1: We're already looking forward to it, my friend. Enjoy the games this weekend.
0: Thanks, bud. Talk to you soon. There you go. Mark Schofield joining us for a couple of minutes on the Schneider Big Orange Hotline. Always great to cover the NFL. Always great to go around the league. I mean, there's so much we could talk about. Which NFL team that got beat is most likely to get to the postseason? You got the Rams. Everybody thinks they're going to win a Super Bowl, but they only put up seven against the 49ers. Now you got Myles Garrett hurt. Aaron Donald is not back yet. You've got a team like Tampa Bay, who is expected to win the South, but, you know, Baker Mayfield couldn't hold on to the football. They got beat in Cincinnati at Paycor 33-27. You got a team like the Cowboys, who everybody just kind of figured they're going to win that division, and both the Eagles and the Giants ended up winning. The Commanders gave the Eagles all they could handle late in that ball game, and they still came up a little bit short, 24-22. The Cowboys just they put up a late score in that game, the six in the second half or in the fourth quarter, but that game wasn't even that close. The Giants manhandled them. That was impressive. So, and then you got the Broncos. And everything with Bo Nix, and now there's talk about the play calling going back to Sean Payton and management and everything. And so there's that decision, because Sean Payton is a very impatient dude, and he's a very hard-ass guy. And I'll be surprised if he hangs on to the – or gives up the play calling again after next week. We'll wait and see if they don't straighten things out. But what team that lost is most likely to get to the postseason? Don't forget the Patriots, the defending AFC champion. They ended up getting beat as well on Wednesday night, 13-10 last week. So they've got some an uphill battle as well. But a lot to get into when we talk about the NFL and some good teams that couldn't pick up victories on week one. Let's do this. We'll take a break. We'll come back. We got more to get to. 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
0: Welcome in, Bill Michaels Show, Wednesday edition. Don't forget the huddle coming up tonight. 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Anthony says, do you think that if Mark Murphy was the CEO instead of having to retire, that he would have fired LaFleur last season? That's a great question. That's a great question. If Mark would have had to retire, say, this year and been the president for one more year, man, that's a great question. I do think he would have made a change. Here's the reason why. Because he would have not wanted to hand the organization off with a cloud hanging over it to Ed Policy. He would have wanted to make the change. Therefore, if the change doesn't go right, he would take the heat for making the change rather than Ed. I because he also is the one that hired Matt and said, hey, look, if it doesn't work out, basically I was part of the hiring process. I was a big reason that Matt's here. Remember, he kind of shielded Brian Gutekunst from having to take any heat in case it didn't work out. I do. I think that Mark would have made a change. Because you don't want to, with what happened, and Mark being a former player and knowing what goes on inside a locker room, as you start to feel like, here we go again, I think he would have. That's a great question. Yeah, I think if Mark Murphy would, now again, I'm not speaking for Mark. I'm just saying, knowing what I know, now, Mark may have a completely different opinion. Mark may say, no, I wouldn't have made a change. And publicly, he may say, no, I wouldn't have made a change. I stand by Ed. I stand by everything that he's done. He wanted to keep continuity. That's what breeds success. He may say all of that publicly. But I got to think, if I'm, and this is just me thinking, you know, if I was retiring, I'd want to hand the organization, just like Bob Harlan. Remember, he wanted to hand the organization off to Mark. And have all the you know, the wheels on the track. So he did. He had Ted in place. They had Mike McCarthy in place. They had everything just kind of sitting there. So all they had to do was let it marinate. And then Mark was the one that was able to take it over. And ultimately they won a Super Bowl. So, yeah, I think that he might have taken a page out of his predecessor's handbook to say, look, if things are bad, you got to put the train back on the tracks before you hand the keys to the engine over to the next conductor. So, yeah, I do. I do think he would have made a change. It's a really good question, though. I mean, it's completely hypothetical, and it's something that you and I could probably, you know, have a beer and argue over. But, yeah, I think he would have made the change.
11: Well, why did Mark Murphy fire Mike McCarthy after that Cardinals game? Remember?
0: Right.
11: Now, they
0: right.
11: lost, but remember why? The reason I think, and I think he mentioned many times.
0: He said he wanted to get a jump start on getting a new head coach and making sure the franchise was right.
11: The way I remember it, too, is that he looked around during that game and the seats were empty.
0: I mean, yes.
11: Or there were a lot
0: yes.
11: of empty seats. So I wonder, you know, at the end of the year after a lot of guys got hurt, you know, maybe that's different than the team really struggling in the middle of the season and the president looking around and saying, oh, boy, the fans are starting to tune us out a little bit. You know, and I don't think it's going to get to that point this year. But
0: right.
11: if the team sucks and gives the fans a chance, they
0: right.
11: will take that chance to do the same thing. I
0: yeah.
11: hear it every day, Bill. I think the fan base is losing patience very fast if they haven't already with this coach. So if it gets
0: yeah.
11: to that point. Just knowing what we knew about Mark Murphy, I would imagine Ed Policy would probably feel the same way. And watch Sean Eichhorst with the Badgers. If that happens this year, that'll
0: right.
11: probably be a deciding factor. They had their lowest attendance in a home opener, you know, in a long time. Like, that matters to these people.
0: You're right, but the Eichhorst thing is so different because McIntosh just up and left. It wasn't like you said, okay, at the end of this year, Chris McIntosh is leaving.
11: For sure. Yeah.
0: You know, this was, oh, by the way, I got a deal in the middle of the night. They created a spot for me because I know I'm about ready to get blown out of here. So I'm getting the hell out of here. That was so weird the way that whole thing unfolded with the Badgers. But it's just, you know, just that's just my thought that, you know, he would have probably wanted to at least put things in place. That way, Ed Policy could come in and then judge for a couple of years. Because you don't hire a new coach, sign him to a 5-year deal, and then fire him the next year.

0: It's a Thursday night, believe it or not. So we are going to be the new home of the Green and Gold postgame show. It's going to be on Prime Video. So you're going to want to come and join us after the fact. And they will have it on over there, as a matter of fact. If you're not going to be able to watch the game in the home market, come on over. Home Field Pub and Social, the restaurant, the Topgolf, all that good stuff that goes along with it after every Packers home game. We are going to be there. We're opening it up, our debut, Thursday night, September 24th, when the Packers come home to face the Atlanta Falcons. 7:15 kickoff at Lambeau Field after the game. We're going to be right there for the Green and Gold postgame show. 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Plus, we'll be there. Come on over and say hello. It's on Lombardi Avenue right there in Titletown. More of the Bill Michaels Show, buy or sell now.
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0: your home.
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0: 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There you go. All right, Grant, we got buy or sell. Let's do it.
1: In the world of sports, a lot of people say a lot of things.
2: You want to be little Mr. Tough Guy? My ass, you're not a tough guy.
3: They showed this asshat sitting because he doesn't coach the team.
4: Yes. No.
2: Fool me six times now? F yourself.
1: What passes the big unit test? It's time for Buy or Sell on the Bill Michaels Show.
0: Wow, that was strong. That was true. You fool me six times, F myself right there. Yeah, I get it.
5: Well, six times is a lot of times.
0: Six times, that's a lot of times. That makes me stupid. So, man, that's strong. That's an open. Who was the voice in the middle?
5: Well, you're going to hear a little bit more from that. That was our friend from the Super Bowl, Mike Felger, who lit up Packers fans that went viral this week.
0: Gotcha.
5: So that's
0: gotcha.
5: Actually, that's the last topic for buy or sell. So we'll circle back to that.
0: I like it.
5: But what I thought today is a little week one overreaction.
0: I need one. Holy mackerel after that. Holy crap.
5: All of these topics are overreacting to week one results. So they're a little ridiculous, but we can have fun with them. Take them, you know, however you want. Let's start with Matt LaFleur's brother, Mike LaFleur. Led his team to a two-score win over Justin Herbert as an 8.5-point dog on the road. Buy or sell, by the end of the year, most NFL fans will consider Mike LaFleur to be a better coach than his brother Matt.
0: He could drop the mic right now and walk away and be yes. Yes. He made Jacoby Brissett looked good. He was 27-37, 277 yards. He ran for another 14. They put the ball into the end zone on the ground. They did it through the air. Yes, I'm going to say if they surprise people like that, yes, I have a few. Most people will because he's fresh, he's new, there's a skip in the step. By the way, looking at that team, is Marvin Harrison, who came out of Ohio State, who looked to be all that in a bag of chips, does he look like a bust?
5: He might just be not all that good. Like, what if he's Marquez Valdes-Scantling, except he was a top five pick and not a fifth round pick?
0: Yeah, he's like three targets, one catch. No, it was a 33-yard catch and run. But, boy, does he look like a bust. Oof. Anyway, that being said, yeah, I'm going to buy that. That, you know, I put it this way. If you get six wins, you're going to be looked at as a genius because the Cardinals weren't supposed to be that good at all. So, yeah, I'm going to say by the end of the season, most people will look at this and go, you know what? That Mike LaFleur, he's got it going on over there. Now, don't forget, the Cardinals, their schedule, their next game is against the Seahawks, but it's back at home. Let's just say they escape with a win there. After this, think about it. They play the Seahawks, then the 49ers, if I'm not mistaken. Ooh. Then the Giants. Both of those games are road games. There's their schedule. Then the Lions, then the Rams, then the Broncos, then the Cowboys.
5: Oh!
0: Then the Seahawks, then the Rams, then the Chiefs, then the Commanders, then the Eagles, then the Jets, the Saints, the Raiders. So they got three games that are very winnable, and then they end with the 49ers.
5: Jesus. I didn't know they had a schedule like that.
0: Well, yeah.
5: Here's the way I view it. If nothing else.
0: Holy crap.
5: Assuming the team doesn't quit You know, assuming there's not a mutiny, doesn't that week one win, doesn't that make you feel like he at least assured himself he's going to be coach of the Cardinals week one next year? Like, I just think he bought himself a second year with that win.
0: Right.
5: And with that schedule, I mean,
0: that's
5: how much
0: brutal.
5: Really
0: that's insane. That is brutal.
5: That's insane.
0: It's that's not like a crazy schedule.
5: They're not a first-place contending team coming back. They just play in a brutal division.
0: Chargers postseason, Seahawks postseason Super Bowl winner, 49ers very good, Giants not in the postseason but looked better, Lions postseason, Rams postseason, Broncos postseason, Cowboys will be there, should be better, Seahawks, Rams again, Chiefs coming back with what they now look like, even though they didn't get there last year, Commanders, even though they didn't get there last year, they look better if Jaden Daniels stays healthy. Then the Eagles, then they got the Jets, Saints, and Raiders, but then the 49ers. Oh, my God, what a brutal schedule that is. If he gets to 6-7 wins, he'll be considered a god.
5: Oh, he'll be coach of the year if he gets 6-7 wins.
0: Yeah.
5: I think now you just have to find a way to, you know, disperse 2 or 3 wins throughout the schedule the rest of the year just to just, you know, give people, you know,
0: that's
5: feel
0: crazy.
5: Like you have a clue, you know, that you can do some coaching.
0: Yeah.
1: Buy or sell.
5: You mentioned the Chiefs there. I want to ask you about Kansas City. We both picked the Broncos to win at Arrowhead.
0: Right.
5: I have the Broncos going to the Super Bowl. We were both very wrong. The Chiefs won by 3 scores. They ran for 220 yards. Mahomes was crisp in his first game back from an ACL injury. Buy or sell, Mahomes is back to being Mahomes. And once again, until further notice, the AFC goes through the Chiefs.
0: I'm buying it. And here's the reason why. Because Bo Nix looked confused at times. There were times he looked confused. Like simple reads, he just didn't see. Now, they also have their own issues because, remember, Sean Payton gave up the play calling. He said he wanted to concentrate more on management and clock management and game management. We'll see how much longer that lasts as to whether or not he actually takes back the play calling or not. But, yeah, they did not. I mean, J.K. Dobbins only 36 yards in that ballgame. But Kenneth Walker, he ran 23 times for 173 yards. 60-yard gallop for a touchdown. You take that away, he still raced for 113 yards on 22 attempts. I mean, that's crazy. They haven't had a running. If they put a running game like that behind Patrick Mahomes, get the hell out of town. That will be. That goes back to when Kareem Hunt was their running back, and they just ran wild, and then Mahomes just kind of did what Mahomes does. So, and you know, you had 6 targets for Xavier Worthy. Walker had 6 targets out of the backfield. Travis Kelce had 3 catches for 71 yards. It wasn't like Mahomes had a big day lighting it up throwing the football. They just ran it, and then everybody else did their thing. And then Walker got into the end zone not only once but twice, once catching it, once running it. Yeah, it goes through Kansas City. Absolutely.
5: And I like if they give him a running game, you know, the interesting thing about Patrick Mahomes, and I don't think this is talked about enough, he's become a really elite game manager. And I say that in the nicest way, like Brady was an elite game manager. Patrick Mahomes' average depth of target in that game was like 4.5 yards. He threw the ball on average the same depth of you know, down the field as Cooper Rush, you know, Brock Purdy. Like, just dinking and dunking, taking what the defense is giving him. I find that satisfying to watch. Maybe not as exciting as throwing bombs to Tyreek Hill. But there's something about a quarterback that says, I understand the assignment today. I understand the team I have and the way I need to play. I'm really impressed with Mahomes, and I hope he's healthy the rest of this year.
0: Yeah.
5: I think the league weirdly missed him. Even if you cheer against him and you don't like the Chiefs, I think the league missed him there last year.
0: Right.
1: Buy or sell.
5: Not a big ratings guy, but a few things here from week one front office sports. Opening night on NBC was down 11%. Netflix matched YouTube a year ago. Remember, I forgot all about this. The Chiefs and the Chargers played on YouTube in Brazil last year. I completely forgot that happened. But there was no uptick. Netflix basically matched YouTube. Packers-Vikings, the America's Game of the Week, was down 22% from Packers-Lions last year. Buy or sell, this is consumer fatigue. This is too many games, international games, streaming services. This wasn't a one-off, and this will continue unless the NFL rethinks some things.
0: No. No, I still think that the NFL is king. And people are, it may be consumption fatigue to a certain extent, because, but I looked at it this way. There was, if you looked at the weather around the country, in our neck of the woods, it was kind of crappy, but it was a beautiful weekend for the most part. But Wednesday night, we're still engulfed in other things. Thursday night is usually the opener, and then you get into Sunday. And I think maybe they kind of watered it down a little bit, and especially with the stupid Melbourne-Australian game, even though it had all the build-up to it. But I think if you put it back in your home stadiums, you don't open up in Melbourne, Australia, I still think by the end of the season, all the top watch programs that are on all of the networks are going to be NFL games like they were last year. So
5: I don't think
0: where you really start to look at it is to see if you get a good matchup in the Super Bowl and if the Super Bowl ratings are way down or not.
5: Yeah. I think opening night being on a Wednesday and being a Super Bowl rematch with two teams that didn't put on a great showing last time, you know, Seahawks, right. Patriots, it's the NFL and we'll watch, but I don't know if that's top notch. You know what I mean? That's not Niners, Cowboys, or Packers, Bears, or something like that. So I'm with you. I mostly think it's a one-off, but it is interesting. It's like, well, if you push consumers a little too far, if you push a game to a Wednesday, you know, we'll watch, but you'll notice it. I just think it's interesting. I don't think it's the start of anything, though, for the NFL. That cash cow is that's not going anywhere.
1: Buy or sell.
5: All right, lastly, I said I had some audio. I brought an audio aid today. I have a cut. That voice that you heard in the intro for Buy or Sell was Mike Felger, who's been on with us at the Super Bowl.
0: Yep.
5: He talks out in Boston, has for a long time, but he's a Wisconsin guy. He was on my show last night because I wanted to hear more about this. This rant went viral because he basically, in his very direct East Coast way, said, Packers fans, you're to blame because you're too soft on the team, and that's why Matt LaFleur is still here.
3: He doesn't coach the game. And you people in Wisconsin let it happen. You let it happen. You don't put pressure on the team to get rid of this clown. You let it happen. It's their fault. It is the people of Wisconsin's fault. If this guy was a coach here,
4: you blame them.
3: He'd never make it.
4: All the people of Wisconsin.
3: He would never make it because the fans and the media would be on the team so bad that the Crafts couldn't bring them back because we'd be on them. But not in Green Bay, not Happy Land. Nope, nope, nope. You're just happy to have the team. You're just happy to go there and wear your cheese heads. And so you let this happen. This is the fault of the people of Wisconsin. I'm not kidding.
5: So maybe a little tongue-in-cheek, a little entertaining, but give me your reaction to that.
0: No, I'm selling that because I think the passionate fan base, they were screaming for his head after the loss of Micah Parsons. After every loss, they're screaming for his head.
5: If anyone would know, it would be you. You're hearing these people that he's not.
0: No. I get my – when they play well, I get one or two calls, you know, and then I still get Gerard that's going to tell you everything that LaFleur did wrong. And that's it. But when they lose, especially when they lose in this ugly fashion, it is pandemonium. It is, no. The expectation is Super Bowl. When you don't look like a Super Bowl team, they want everybody gone. Now they want Policy fired. They want Policy run out of town. The board needs to make a decision. I'm getting those because Policy gave this guy an extension, him and Goody didn't fix the offensive line, and he sucks. And, no. It's not the fans. The fans are irate. So maybe it's... maybe it's us media-wise because we're not hard enough on the team, I guess, is what they're saying. But no. No, I'll pass on that. I'm happy to. I hope he has me on his show. I'll be happy to to throw that out there. If he needs a guest, tell him to let me know.
5: You can, and I brought this up last night. I think you're the person in the state more than ever who probably understands and gets the most opinions from the most places and the most people. People are not happy with this coach right now.
0: Right? No.
5: I don't think there are many people saying, hey, I'm just glad we have a team.
0: No.
5: I don't think that's your experience.
0: There's a lot of people that are happy they're Packers fans. That's true. They live for football. Unbelievably undeniable. But when things are wrong, like right now, the way it looked, and now you've got six straight losses, four of the last five, and come from behind fashion, and blah, blah, blah. No, people are – I'll tell you this, and I said this last week, and I'm going to say it again. I can't imagine the postgame show if they lose to the Jets. And I don't care if they lose getting blown out early or if they lose and come from behind fashion or if it's a back-and-forth battle and it's a 21-20 game. I don't care. If they lose to the Jets and start off 0-2 – I'm going to have to change my address. We might do a post-game show with an unlisted number. Poor Kate. Kate was wearing a helmet and still took a beating from fans. So did you see that picture where people said, just be pretty, stop putting a helmet on, you're an idiot. I mean, people were ripping Kate for putting a helmet on.
5: I came in here on Monday and Kate said, I had to lock in yesterday. There were too many calls. Like, she had her notes. Like, she's like the Houston Command Center fielding all the callers.
0: Yes. She was like NASA, man, making sure that the ship didn't end up hitting the moon. It's absolutely. If they get beat by the Jets, we might have to drive and just do the show. I'd say do it in the RV out in front of Lambeau, but I couldn't because I'm afraid they'd tip it over and set it on fire.
5: People would flip you over. Yeah.
0: Yeah. So, yeah, it'll. I can't even imagine it. Can't even. Yeah. Wisco Bucky says already, fire Kate.
5: Fire her, too.
0: Fire Kate, too. You know, everybody's out. So, no, I disagree with that. All right, let's do this. We're going to go ahead and take a quick break. We're going to come back. We got more. Don't forget the huddle coming up tonight, 6 to 8, right here in many of these same network stations. We're going to be on all of our social media platforms as well. So make sure you tune in. Tonight, the Bill Michaels Huddle is back. Triumphant return, 6 to 8, right here in all these networks.
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0: 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That's Suburban Harley Davidson. And they're right there on Main Street in Thiensville, Wisconsin. But it's one of the best Harley Davidson dealers in the country to go to, just for the fact that they've been doing it for so long and they've got it like a well-oiled machine in so many different facets. So get a hold of them. Next hour, what do we got coming up in the next hour?
1: Matt LaFleur spoke just a little bit ago, so we're going to get that in.
0: We're going to hear. By the way, Banks is practicing today. I saw that. So they probably said, how's your calf? And he went, oh, man, it's hurting. And they said, we don't care. We got nobody. Get up. We're paying you a lot of money, dead ass. Let's go. And they threw him back out there. It doesn't matter. They need him. I don't think they really said that. But just my thought in my head, maybe a little bit. So. All right, we got another hour yet to go. So stay tuned. Don't go anywhere. A whole lot more of the Bill Michaels Show upcoming. We'll be back right after this.

0: We've got Wisconsin sports covered. 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WOZN Madison. 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
1: In Pittsburgh, last...
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1: Well, the Brewers will be back in action tonight out in Pittsburgh less than 24 hours after clinching their fourth straight NL Central title. They did it thanks to their own 5-1 win over the Pirates and the Cubs falling 6-3 to the Braves. Milwaukee is the first team since the division was created in 1994 to win it four straight years. GM Matt Arnold's been impressed, says he can't wait to see what else the team can do.
2: Yeah, there's youth in there, but there's a lot of guys with a lot of experience too, you know, and just been through a lot, you know what I mean? And that it's so important to have just the balance that we have, guys that have done it, you know, a long time, guys that are brand new here. You know, it's just a really good mix, and I'm excited for what they're about to do.
1: Again, the crew will face the Pirates tonight again. Logan Henderson gets the ball from Milwaukee. He's 10-3 with a 2.34 ERA. He's given up two or fewer runs in every start in the last month. Pittsburgh counters with Jared Jones. He's 4-6 with a 4.10 ERA. He hasn't allowed a run in either of his last two starts, though Milwaukee has clinched the division, still pushing for the best record in baseball and the home field advantage that comes with it. Right now, Brewers have a two-game lead on the Dodgers. First pitch tonight is at 5:40.
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1: Well, the Packers back to work today to get ready for their Week 2 matchup out in New York against the Jets. Green Bay looking to avoid the first 0-2 start during Matt LaFleur's tenure. And Wisconsin going to close out the non-conference portion of their season on Saturday when they host Eastern Michigan. Kick is at 11:30. With this Wisconsin Sports Zone Network update, I'm Zach Heilprin.

0: 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We appreciate you. Hopefully your day, yes, if you're a Brewers fan, you wake up today and you've, you might be a little giggly after the champagne was flowing last night. Who knows? Today, hopefully the Brewers get themselves a win. They are 7 wins away from going over the 100-win mark. Would give them 101 wins on the season if they go 7-5 the rest of the way. I mean, 6 wins will get you to 100. I'm greedy. I want over that. I want more than that. So they've got 11 games left. They go 6-5, they get 100 wins. 7-4, pretty good. Pretty good. They get themselves 101 wins. Can't imagine if they do any better than that. I mean, that you talk about streaking down the stretch and getting hot at the right time, so be giddy with that. But nevertheless, so there you have it. Brewers, if you're waking up today, congratulations. It was, you talk about timing being everything. We get Pat Murphy to be our guest speaker for Conversations for a Cause last Thursday night, coming off a sweep of the Cubs. And then a few days later, they are now the National League Central champions. And just the insight he gave us was fantastic. So it just, you know, sometimes just, you know, God's looking out for you for whatever reason. And what a wonderful, wonderful night we had. And we've already got sponsors renewing for next year, ready to go with whomever it is happens to be our next Conversations for a Cause person. But, phew, boy, what a spectacular night, and timing is everything. Speaking of that, defensively, I don't know what to make of the Packers' defense. I don't know. You know, if I had to give it a grade, I'd probably say B-. It was good. It wasn't great. It was penalty-ridden. They have a lot of things to, you know, I hate to say the words clean up, but they do. They got a lot of things to clean up. They didn't give up a ton of points, you know, so to speak, in early on in this ball game, but ultimately down the stretch they collapsed. And the Vikings, if you really look at the statistic that becomes dictatorial, is they were 8 of 15, and that's on third down. Packers defensively could not get off the field. So, now in the second half of the ball game, they were still what? 3 of 5? Yeah, they were 3 of 5 in the second half of the ball game on third down. So, defensively, they didn't get done what they needed to get done. Because they were 5 of 10 on third down in the first half. Now, some of it was a short field. They were put in a bad position. But still, I mean, again, I've said this time and again, when the defense takes the field, they have to have the mentality of, I don't care how bad the offense has screwed us over, we got to go get the ball back. And they didn't do that consistently. Keyshawn Nixon had a game. Played really well. Lucas Van Ness coming off the edge. Actually, if you watch him, I went back and watched the All-22. He looked pretty good. Got a couple of spin moves, set the edge a couple of times, because there was a couple of times I saw people complaining, so I went back and looked at the play. No, he was just setting the edge. He wasn't collapsing a pocket. He was setting an edge. He did exactly what he was supposed to do and kept the play inside. So, you know, I watched him. I watched Hargrave. I watched a lot of stuff. I mean, Edgerton Cooper, I thought, had a hair on fire game, overran a couple of things. But you're going to live with the good and the bad with him, because if he ever just kind of figures it out as far as his own momentum goes, he'll be absolutely fantastic. But the dude played a lot more free because he's got Zaire Franklin with him, who's a better blocker, shed blocker, than Quay Walker was. So I thought defensively, you know, overall, man, C+, B-. It wasn't an A performance, because when they needed him the most, they couldn't get off the field. So anyway, long story short, Jonathan Gannon, the defensive coordinator for the Green Bay Packers, talked to the media and had the sit-down discussion. Take a listen to what he has to say.
1: Just kind of big picture, I realize that there's a lot of points, which you can get a lot of yards, so how do you do the day as a whole?
2: I mean, kind of a, just like any game, whether you win or lose, there's some good things from that we took away from it. There's some bad things that we got to get cleaned up. I don't like where the score ended. You're not going to win many games giving up 39 points. So we'll just look to clean the things up that we need to clean up.
3: You spend an entire camp preparing for one quarterback, and then first quarter, he's gone. How much of an adjustment did that force to kind of go on to
2: win? Yeah, obviously we made some adjustments, particularly with the rush plan was a little bit different. And I got to do a better job of making sure that we have enough answers if that happens, to make sure we're putting our guys in the right spots.
3: Did you spend much time in camp even thinking about Carson Wentz?
2: You always, in my seat, yeah, you always, you know, when they named him the backup, you know, because you had JJ and all that going on. But, yeah, you have your thoughts, and you don't put a ton of time into it, but you do prep your guys for if the backup comes in, how is that different than the starter? In that particular case, Wentz is still kind of a mobile guy as well, so didn't change a whole ton. But I do think I have to do a better job when that happens to get to have a couple more answers than I had.
3: What did you think about Edgerrin Cooper's performance on Sunday?
2: Yeah, I thought he was lights out. You know, he's all over the place. Deployed him a couple different ways. Made a lot of plays for us. So he definitely impacted the game in a positive way.
3: So linebackers obviously come in different shapes and sizes and skill sets. What is it about him that really stands out?
2: Well, he's a big man. He has a lot of length. He can run. He's fast. And he's violent, you know, so he can really, when you look at skill set for a linebacker, like he can tackle, he can cover, he can blitz, you know, he sees things extremely quickly. And I just think his explosiveness to get off the spot once the ball declares, you know, I always say the job of a linebacker, hit the ball. Now they have rules and things that they have to use and you know, abide by. But he can do that. He can, when he sees the ball, he can go hit the ball.
4: Jonathan, what do you tell your guys when you've gone back and looked at the film and, you know, you see those penalties on there, you know, whatever you think of them, but what's the message to
2: you? Yeah, for us, it's to me, like, penalties kind of, I try to group it with our guys of three ways, and it's education, technique, decision-making. And so we look at all of them. We look at different plays that weren't called that, you know, you try to kind of show your guys situations that things come up that they're looking for. How can we improve? And you learn from it and you move on.
1: Back to Cooper. Once upon a time, Don Capers was here and he had Charles Woodson. He was a guy you could move to here, there, and anywhere. Get back to game. Obviously, that's not Cooper. It's a different position. But you kind of view him in the same light as a guy who could, you know, make a play here in this role, and then you make a play in that role, and kind of move him all over to.
2: I do. I think he has a multiple skill set, and I think we have to deploy him to affect the game. And when I say deploy him, what I mean, it's a good question. What I mean by that is use him in different spots.
4: What do you tell your guys about how to tackle the quarterback? You know, you got the penalty on the hit by McClellan. What do you tell them how to handle that?
2: Yeah, they you know, they're versed on what's legal when you hit the quarterback. And you talk about it, you know, every time we get a chance to hit the quarterback, you talk about it.
3: How would you describe Nixon's impact on the game?
2: Yeah, I thought he played extremely well. You know, I mean, he impacted the run game, the pass game. His point of attack was very good. You know, and he had some tough downs in there, which I thought he did a really good job. Was very proud of Keyshawn, how he played.
3: What do you think of Cisse's first go at it?
2: Same as. I thought he did some really good things. Like, it was cool because, not to get too schematic, but we had to make some adjustments, you know, throughout the week. And when you make adjustments throughout the week going in to play an opponent, you want to see if your guys can take that to the grass. So, like, you know, it could be as simple as, you know, where his alignment is, or where his eyes are. That's different kind of than standard operating procedures, you know. And I thought our DB coaches did a really good job of getting those guys prepped with how we wanted to play. I thought they did a good job.
4: You're a rookie in first NFL game. You got a jump ball situation against maybe the best in the league in Jefferson. Some of that, I guess, is probably to be expected, right? But what's the teaching point for him?
2: I just told him how he can find the ball, locate the ball a little bit better there.
4: How do you do that?
2: Just by his body position.
5: JG, knowing him the way you do now, having been around him, like Ryan's saying, I mean, Justin Jefferson's caught touchdowns on a lot of great players. How do you see him bouncing back from that one play, both in the game and then moving forward?
2: Yeah, talking to him that night and then yesterday, I guess, he's wired the right way.
6: You mentioned some of the adjustments the pass rush ever made throughout the game. Just how do you think that collective unit performed?
2: Pretty good. You know, I always think we can do everything better, which obviously when you give up that many points, we got to do a lot better. But I thought that for the first game out there, for that extended period of time, for the guys that were out there rushing, did a pretty good job, you know. And there's a couple of times that we showed where it was really good and where we can improve. And then also that goes with that. A couple third downs I thought that were converted, the back end's got to do a little bit better, you know. So it's kind of rush and cover with as it goes.
4: You were talking about the versatility with Edrin. With Keyshawn, his first snap, he has a TFL. His second, he has a pick. First snap in the second half, he forces an incompletion with a hit. Like, for a corner that has that type of versatility and can be used in that many different ways, how much value is there in that?
2: A lot of value. You know, I do think that, you know, certain calls can come in, and just because they're good on paper, it's players, not plays to me. So I always try to keep that in mind. What are we asking our guys to do, and are we putting them in a position that they can be successful if what we think is going to happen or could happen, that comes up? You know, I mean, it does you no good to blitz a corner if he can't make a tackle on the back one-on-one. Well, he did the first play. You know what I mean? So a lot of confidence in our guys, the positions that we're putting them in, that they can go execute and make plays.
4: Does your imagination just run wild when you have those many possibilities?
2: Yeah, I think it's more about trying to, you know, it's not just one guy when you do that with Coop or Keyshawn or anybody. It's how it impacts the whole unit. I think that first by who you're defending. But then, yeah, I think that we want to try to utilize our guys' skill sets in as many ways as we can. And I think that can help add a layer of pressure to the offense. Not pressure as far as pressure, but that's a different layer for the offense that they have to prepare for.
4: John, I think you know Frank Wright pretty well.
2: I do.
4: What's the challenge and what's it like going against him?
2: You know, it's... obviously, he hired me, worked for him for 3 years. He's one of the best football coaches, one of the best men I know in the NFL. I owe a lot to him. He has been awesome to me and my family. But it's been really cool to see now that he's, you know, back in this seat. And I know it's the preseason, the one game, but how he has adapted, you know. And there are some staples that I smile as we're watching the tape. I'm like, oh, there it is, you know. But then there are some other things. Whoa, where did that come from? You know, that I'm not used to seeing. Now, that was back a long time ago, but 18, 19, 20, I guess we're in 2026 now. But you see some of those concepts that show up that I'm used to, and you see some other things, too. And it's like, the guy studies. He puts time on task. He's smart. And just like all of us are trying to do, he does a really good job of deploying what he has with his guys and getting them the ball in some good situations. So big-time challenge to go up against him, especially early in the year.
4: Speaking of studies, Cam was just in here telling us about, like, he did a study about how far balls bounce when they hit the ground and how many times.
2: Cam's a high analytical guy. I'm not.
4: Right, Mike. But how many? I think he did a study on how many times Matthew Slater beat a double team. Mm-hmm. What's he like to work with, Cam?
2: Well, yeah, he's highly analytical, high C. On his disc test, I've never seen his results, but I bet he's a high C guy. Yeah, he's extremely detailed, you know what I mean? And he if you ask him a question, he has the answer, and it's a studied answer.
6: You obviously, your defenders had all off season getting reps and training camp, but in this first regular season game, some of the more basic components, the alignment, assignment stuff, just how do you think that they handled that?
2: I did. I thought, you know, and again, and every week's, that's why I told them we got to reset. Every week's a different challenge with kind of a new set of circumstances, right? Because you're playing a different opponent. So, you know, we might not look like we looked week one, you know what I mean? Because of the opponent now. But I thought from as far as a communication standpoint, that's kind of the first thing I looked at. Did we bust any coverages, you know? We can always play coverages a little bit better certain times, but we didn't bust any coverages. Did we have a ton of mental errors? We didn't really have a lot of mental errors. Were we all on the same page? Were the guys, then you go to each individual player. Each guy has a couple things that they need to work on. First step, pad level, hands, eye discipline, whatever it is. But I thought that from an alignment, assignment, a key where they're looking at, and a technique standpoint, it was pretty good week one, you know, from my eye, you know, after watching it with the coaches and watching it with the players. So, but as always, a lot to improve on.
1: You've got a lot of history against Geno. What's the challenge that you face this week with Geno?
2: Yeah, I mean, he's a good player, man. Like, you know, you're not going to trick him. He's very intelligent. He's obviously got a huge arm, and he's a mobile guy. Even being a little later in his career, he can beat you with his legs. So, you know, you got to be careful about doing certain things to him, because when he gets out, he can generate explosives with his legs. So I've always been a big fan of Geno. He always plays well for whatever reason against me or us or whoever I'm with. So big time challenge ahead.
5: When a player, you've coached a long time, so when a player makes a mistake that you know he knows better on, like, you can't jump off sides on that free play, right? How do you go about teaching that? Because they know they screwed up. So
2: you've got to make sure that our focus is the right, is focused on the right things at that point in time. And, you know, it's so cliche, but, you know, the whole play, the next play, all that stuff, like, you really do got to focus in one play at a time. And every situation that comes up in a game, the game within the game, if you will, we got to be detailed out and we got to be on it. You know, we really got to do a better job of that.
7: Jonathan, there was one play, I think second quarter, where Carl Brooks is lined up outside left guard, and then he comes under, takes the center, and pushes him into Carson. I think he switched with Hargrave. How much of a force can that guy be for you to put pressure on the quarterback through the middle?
2: Yeah, all our interior guys. You know, interior pass rush is a huge thing to me, because, you know, if you can collapse the middle of the pocket, that's in the quarterback's lap. So, like, from, you know, playing quarterback, yes, edge rush is cool, but if it doesn't sync up with what's happening in front of him, he just steps up or steps out of it, and it's no big deal, right? They're versed at doing that, quarterbacks, right? Well, when you collapse the middle of the pocket, he can't go this way, so you kind of eliminate where he can step up to. So I thought our guys did a good job, and that'll always be an emphasis, obviously, affect the quarterback, right? A key philosophy of defense on pass downs. But when you can do it both from out here and really in here, I think that's a tool that we have to be able to execute and use to affect the passer.
5: When did you start to think that way? Because Goody said that you guys kept more defensive tackles than he normally would because of how important that is to you. When did you kind of get that philosophy?
2: Yeah. In my opinion, I don't know if this is right or wrong, in my opinion, offenses have more tools to handle edge rush than they do interior.
0: There you go. That's Jonathan Gannon talking to the media. And interesting stuff coming from JG, as they call him. I can't believe they said that. JG, what's up, JG? I don't know. Maybe they got that kind of relationship. But that being said, he knows his stuff. His defense, I mean, like he said, I'm not happy. You know, hey, did your defense play better? You know, guys play better. He said, yeah, you know, individual guy, but I'm not happy. Give up that many points? I'm not happy. Why would I be happy with that? I love that mentality. You know, he's 100% correct. 100% correct. Hey, coming up bottom of the hour, we're going to hear from Matt LaFleur, who spoke today. And like I said, some of the guys are back. Aaron Banks is back practicing, which when we talk about the offensive line, they need whatever they can get at this point. So got that going on. 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They're right there on Boulder Road in Watertown, Wisconsin, and just above 94 at the Johnson Creek exit. You can see it from the highway. Just north of 94, you can see it like a block away right there. 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

0: big night last night down at LD's Barbecue. One more week to go. They're going to be giving away the golf cart, the customized golf cart. And if you're looking for a chance at it, plus all the proceeds go to the Thin Blue Line, which is a really great cause for kids and families who have had an effect because their father or mother are police officers that have been either injured or killed in the line of duty. And they help out. So, man, it's always for a great cause. But I think the golf cart is actually pretty cool. They're giving that thing away next Tuesday night down at LD's Barbecue on Main Street in East Troy. They got some music down there. The final bike night of the season coming up. But LD's, they got it going on. And they're a great place with award-winning barbecue, award-winning food, and just a great place with a good group of people down there. So if you get a chance, head down next Tuesday night or this weekend if you're going to be out, you know, maybe watching the Packers game or Badgers game or whatever, and you want to bring some food home. Great place to do it. 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That is LDsBBQ.com. I like what Gannon had to say, specifically into some of the matchups and such. I mean, he's not going to get into the totality of details, but he talked about the fine line between, you know, coaching, screaming at guys missing assignments. Talked about the young guy in Brandon Cisse that, you know, he's just going to learn. You know, you're going up against one of the best, and I said that before, you're going up against Justin Jefferson, who's considered one of the premier receivers in the National Football League, and he gets behind you, but you stayed with him stride for stride. There's good and bad to take away from that. And you kind of figure, well, you knew he was going to give one up at some point. You hoped it wasn't going to be in that situation. And I guess the positive you take away from it was he was pretty much with him from the time he left the line of scrimmage. And Jefferson's got some wheels. So the fact that he was able to stay up with him, and that was just a perfectly thrown ball in a place in which you really weren't going to defend it, but you had your back to the play without even really getting an attempt to it. I get it. I understand that coaching side of things. So I thought that whole back and forth regarding that was good. The guys up front, you know, certainly, you know, some of the penalties he talked about, you know, and trying to teach guys, like, hey, if a guy's going down, you got to be able to, in some way, shape, or form, it's a bang-bang play, but you got to be able to figure out how to pull up. You don't want to, first of all, you don't want to hurt anybody, but secondly, you don't want to give them that automatic first down. You know, you don't want to get all of that. So, so all of that I thought was rather interesting in regards to some of the things that Jonathan Gannon had to say, and they didn't really use a specific, this is going to be our scheme 3-4 or 4-3. They came out and just started throwing everybody at him. And I love the rotation up front. You know, I love that everybody was getting into the mix. So, and I still do. I think that's the way you're going to win, whether it's Brooks or Hargrave or Wyatt or Jonathan Ford getting in on the action, Chris McClellan. You know, now Warren Brinson didn't play, obviously, but, you know, Anthony Campbell, I mean, whoever they could throw at him up front, that's what they were going to try to do. So I like that. I am looking forward to getting Warren Brinson back. Hopefully he's back sooner rather than later. And Tyron Hopper as well. But yeah, I philosophically speaking, I like what they have right now. I just want to see, like I said, I want to see this defense play well enough to win games and this team win games. And I'm not looking for, hey, just hover around 500 and then get Micah Parsons back. I want Micah Parsons to be like a midseason free agent pickup that puts you over the top, to make you from top 10 to top 5.
1: I like that.
0: That's what I want. So, and they didn't play that way.
1: Because that is why he was brought here, by the way.
0: Right.
1: Let's remember why
0: exactly.
1: He was built this way.
0: Exactly. So that's why it's kind of like I'm, you know, yeah, I saw some good things, but they still lost the game and they still gave up a bunch of points.
1: Well, that's kind of the problem, isn't it? That Keyshawn Nixon played great and Jordan Love did a lot of great things.
0: Yeah.
1: The rookie kicker was good and Christian Watson was great and you lost by 17. Like, that's,
0: yeah, right.
1: That's kind of the issue. That's the issue.
0: Exactly.
1: With the team.
0: Yeah. That's exactly 100% correct. Ryan writes over in the comment side of the page with the Chiefs Eaters. He says, what do you think the record has to be in Green Bay for the head coach to get fired mid-season? This season, he has, you know, emphasized. He says 3-9. I think if you... 3-9 might do that. Yeah. 3-9 might do that. Depends on how they look. Again, it's easy to give you a number. You know, say they start off 0-6. I mean, that could possibly happen. You know, I mean, I don't know. But if they If they lose a couple of games, say your quarterback's gone and you're still playing really well and you've got some close games, but they're just losses and you can see the season slipping away, but there's a lot of fight in these guys, well, maybe he keeps them around. Or if they beat some cupcakes but lose to good teams that normally we should be, you know, I shouldn't say we because I don't play, but they should be extremely competitive with, specifically in their own division, and they look like they've given up, then, yeah, you're going to make a change. Because if it looks like your team's quitting, then, yeah, you're going to make a change. So there's a lot of circumstance there. I can't give you just a blanket yes or no. But if they're 3-9, things have gone pretty bad in a lot of different ways. So to answer your question, yeah, that I would come close to agreeing with.
1: I think they would. The only reason I could see them firing is if this season goes sideways and you know it sideways at, like, Thanksgiving. Like,
0: right.
1: It's clear they're not making the playoffs. This has run its course. And then I would put it on the board, like, does Ed Policy pull the Mark Murphy and look out and we

0: We come back from a little bit, just a little earlier. We're going to hear from Matt LaFleur. So stay tuned. Don't go anywhere. This portion of the program brought to you by our good friends at Pottawatomie. Pottawatomie, the hotel, the casino, the sports book, everything that's going on there. They got WinFest happening right now. It's not done yet. They're giving away $300,000 in cash and prizes coming up in about a week. So a week and a half, as a matter of fact. So stay tuned for that if you haven't tuned into that already. And don't forget, coming up on October 25th, we are going to be in Carter, Wisconsin. Carter, Wisconsin, we're looking forward to going to. Forest County, Pottawatomie, that's where we're going to be. And we're going to be doing the Green and Gold postgame show live from the Rockin' Brews up there in Carter, Wisconsin, at the Pottawatomie location there. So I'm excited about that. 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That is Pottawatomie.com.
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0: Welcome back to the program. Bill Michaels Show. Hopefully you're enjoying your day. Brewers, NL Central champions, always great. Badgers looking to get and continue in the win column, but to kind of gain a little more momentum. Coming up this weekend at Camp Randall, and the Packers back on the practice field today looking to better themselves, specifically in the offensive line portion of things, from what we saw this past week. So there you have it. AJ Bell says, nonstop raw audio this week. Yeah, if you haven't listened to the program ever, then yeah, that's what it is. We do a lot of sound from inside 1265, a lot of sound from inside the Brewers games. We even have Luke Fickell pressers. Yeah, people listen to that. It's huge. It's wild. If you don't like listening to it, go somewhere else. That's fine. And then come back when you want to hear something. We'll do more of that. But next, Matt LaFleur. And everybody's calling for the Matt LaFleur and kind of hanging on his every word right now, what he has to say about the problems that they have. So Matt LaFleur meeting a little bit earlier today with the media. Here's Matt.
1: I don't know if it's morning or afternoon. So still morning.
2: JG said yesterday that whenever he plays Geno Smith, he seems to play well. What have you seen from him?
1: Yeah, we've only gone against him a couple times. Last time was in Seattle, and he ended up having to leave the game. So, but he's a guy that has certainly just is battle tested. You know, he's fought through some adversity, and he's come out the other side. I mean, he's a really good quarterback.
3: Gannon mentioned yesterday all the different ways you can utilize Adrian Cooper from an offensive perspective when you're facing a linebacker who can do so many things. Just what's the challenge?
1: Yeah, that presents a lot of challenges in regards to where's he going to line, and then he's just a playmaker out there. So just trying to get to him on the second level in the run game can be a challenge. He's just a really talented player that I think is just scratching the surface.
4: Matt, for all the talk during camp about Keyshawn being in a competition, he sure seemed to respond pretty strongly last week. What did you like most about the way he came out?
1: I just loved how he competed, and it was down in and down out, and there were some tough competitive catches that were made on him, but like he was there in coverage in a good position, and sometimes that's just how life is in the NFL. But I thought he had one of his most complete games, I would say, in my time here.
5: Looking back over the film, what did you think about the way Brooks and Lloyd performed at running back, and where do you see the most room for improvement?
1: Well, I think there wasn't a ton of opportunities, right? I think it was 20 rushes or whatever it was. So I just think getting more ops. And obviously in order to do that, you got to stay ahead of the sticks. You got to be out of those second and really long situations or third and long situations. And you got to move the chains.
4: I know you want a run game, obviously, but the way that the offense kind of went with hitting that many explosive plays and struggling in the run, is that a formula you think, especially considering how important explosive plays are, is that viable to go throughout a season?
1: I think every game's going to be a little bit different. It just depends a lot on kind of what you're facing, what the situation could be. Certainly it would have been nice to be able to lean on that later in that game, right? And we didn't do that. And then you saw what happened. So I think it's always important. I think when you can establish a running game or you're willing to run it, it opens up a lot of things in the passing game.
6: What is the challenge with their pass rush in general? And then obviously JJ, good to see him again.
1: Yeah, I think they've got good edge rushers, and they're big inside. And McDonald and Bailey obviously are very talented. JJ had a sack versus Tennessee. So I think they've definitely upgraded the talent on that defense. We saw them last year in the preseason, but it's really tough to get a great evaluation on that. But I think they're a complete football team. I don't see any glaring weaknesses. I think they're just really sound. They play really hard. I think it's a complete team.
6: You've got a long history against Aaron Glenn, obviously. Does any of that translate, or is the personnel so different that it's just, kind of whatever?
1: Yeah, I think it's early on in the season, so I think you have to lean into that a little bit in terms of just, you definitely see the same style of play, whether the coverages or some of the fronts and pressures may be a little bit different, but one thing you know you're going to get a team that plays extremely hard. They're going to be very physical. They take on his mentality.
2: And what's the plan this week for Banks?
1: Well, he'll be back out there at practice, and we're trying to get him ramped up, ready to go. But again, that's a process that we'll take through the week.
7: And Matt, how has the offensive line and that specific group reacted to what the tape was on Sunday now that we're in the midweek?
1: Well, I think that's to be seen, but I would expect them to react positively. I think they're going to take the coaching. They're going to take it to heart. I know that's a prideful group, and, we're just looking at to get a little bit better each and every day.
7: I know you talked about the lack of playing together and camaraderie because things have been shuffled around with injuries. What gives you confidence that those five in any iteration?
1: Well, I think we've seen enough exposure of that group individually to go out there and collectively play good as a whole.
6: That's good. What's the challenge with their backfield duo with Paul and Braylon Allen?
1: Yeah, I think both backs are extremely explosive. Obviously, Allen's a bigger back. Breece is, we've seen him a couple years ago and saw what he was capable of doing. I think he's back to who he is just based on that one game exposure this year. Just super explosive. Very powerful, can make you miss in the hole, has the speed to get around the corner. I think their O-line is a really good unit. I think it's one of the better ones we'll probably see all year. So I think it's a pretty good challenge for us.
7: You can understand why, quarterback gets it 15, 18 times. You might think that obviously you don't want that to happen and there's something wrong up front. But how has Jordan been with this team and reacting to what happened?
1: He's the one thing you know about Jordan Love, he is right here every day. He's so consistent, and he's just ready to get back to work.
8: Man, we saw Christian come back so strong in the second half of last year. Obviously, he had a big game again in week one. Is there still another level for him, do you think? I mean, is there something maybe that he can still be pushed toward?
1: I think every player can. Each and every week's a new week in this league. That's why you're only as good as your last game. So he's a guy that I don't worry about. He comes to work every day with a great attitude, great energy, and he goes out there and performs. And so it's not a surprise to me what he's been able to do.
2: He said Monday that it would take a pretty Herculean effort to overhaul a defense to do what Brian Flores' defense does early in the season. When we think of Brian Flores' defense, there's a brand that we know of. With your exposure there, Glenn, what do you think of when you think about his defense?
1: I think I just kind of explained that in terms of they're going to fly around, they're going to hit you, they're going to play aggressive. They're going to get hands on you at all three levels, and they're just a really scrappy, competitive group. And I think he does a good job schematically presenting different challenges. And so we definitely got to focus on us in regards to making sure that we're on all our details so we can go out and play at the level that I think we're capable of playing.
9: What did you think about Johnny gave you guys on Sunday? And how does that open up the 2 and 3 tight end, looks with having a guy like that?
1: Yeah, I think it was great. I mean, we had a couple explosives out of 13 personnel, not only in the pass game but in the run game as well. And just his ability, he's played a lot of football. And so you can move him around. He still has a lot of juice in his legs, I think. And, you saw it on the big completion on the keeper. So... And he's a pro's pro. Like the guy, he's a great guy for everybody in the locker room to see, just to see how he goes about his business.
2: Can you use him essentially the way that you would use Luke in your scheme?
1: Yeah, I absolutely.
6: That's good. Thank you, guys.
1: Thanks.
0: There you go. Matt LaFleur talking to the media. A lot to kind of unpack, but nothing too deep. I mean, basically, it's like, look, it's like the Lou Holtz thing, when he used to give credit to, Holy Trinity Church for playing Notre Dame about how great they are and they could beat us at any point in time. you know, he gives a lot of credit to the Jets for being a good team. They you know, all the cliche, they play hard, they fight, you know, okay. But the biggest thing I think to me was he hints at changes in the offensive line. Obviously, Banks coming back and practicing, but he hints at changes on the offensive line. I mean, that's what everybody's looking at. Yeah, defensively, there's some things there to be a little bit concerned about, but I think it more hinges off of, you know, short fields, bad offensive play, collapses. Although he didn't get really too much into the second half. Like, he didn't talk about the culture, the mentality. He wouldn't go there. I guess the more you address it, the more it becomes the giant, you know, pink elephant in the room that everybody on the team is going to have to address. But it's there. We all know it's there. That pressure is there. Out of the 920, hey, Bill, do you think Matt LaFleur is losing the locker room? Not yet. Not yet. But if this persists, say they get a win on Sunday, and they come back home and lose to the Falcons, and then they go back out on the road, and they lose to Tampa Bay, and they start off the season 1-3, 1-4, and, you know, you come back home and you get your ass handed to you by Chicago and Dallas. You got one win, 5-6 games. Yeah, I think at that point in time, then you could probably see that thing begin to erode. John in Eau Claire says, good afternoon, Bill. I know it's only one game into the NFL season, but do you see an improvement on Jonathan Gannon's defense compared to Jeff Hafley's defense from last year? What I see is just more activity. He's bringing it from everywhere. Sometimes you bring it because you have to. When you blitz, it's because you can't win one-on-one. But he's bringing it like much like a Brian Flores type of defense. He's bringing it from everywhere. And I love the rotation up front. Yes, to answer your question, I do see some different things. Whether or not they're better or worse, we'll wait and see. But I do like some of the rotations up front. I do like the fact that he's just bringing pressure all over. It's seemingly, anyway, inspired guys. You know, look at the game Keyshawn Nixon had and the energy they played with. But, you know, again, down the stretch, you watched it all fall apart. You didn't have that closing ability when you really needed your defense to say, we will not be deterred. And instead they turned up into the turd. So there you go. Out of the 715 said, did you hear sources Colorado State and Wisconsin mutually agreeing to cancel the game in September of 2027? Colorado State initiated the conversation as a way to play 7 home games in 2027. They're expected to add another game. Wisconsin expected to replace CSU with UMass, whatever. Okay, I didn't see that, but it wouldn't surprise me at all. Out of the 612, if the Packers lose to the Jets, I'm becoming a Bears fan until the flop is gone. Oh, my God. I don't care how bad things get. I'm not becoming a Bears fan. I don't care who you are. I don't care who you are. All right, we got another segment yet, so don't go anywhere. Stay tuned. Got a whole lot more to get to. Plus, don't forget, tomorrow morning, Tyler Dunn is going to join us early on. He's going to be in Buffalo getting ready to see the new game at Highmark between the Bills and company. And we'll talk with him about, obviously, the Packers. We'll talk to him a little bit about the reunion between Mike McCarthy and Aaron Rodgers, which they had a successful debut together. All of that upcoming tomorrow on the show, among other things, to say the very least. This portion of the program brought to you by our friends over there at the Bud Pavilion, which Harvest Fair is in the beginning of October, is right around the corner, the first weekend in October. They've got Harvest Fair, and then they shut it down. They got some good musical acts Friday, Saturday, and Sunday. Sunday's going to be a watch party for the Packers. Third Ward Beer Garden in Catalano Square, open Wednesday, Thursday, Friday, Saturday. As long as weather permits, they're going to be going late into the season. That's the Third Ward Beer Garden at Catalano Square in downtown Milwaukee. The Bud Pavilion open up at the Wisconsin State Fair Park. Stay tuned. We close it out next.
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0: Tonight, it is the debut of the 2027. Bill Michaels Huddle, we are back tonight on many of these same stations. And I know our friends at WOSQ carry us. I'm not sure if WDUZ up in Green Bay does. Not sure. If they do, and you're up in Green Bay, let us know. I think our friends over at WMAM, Jim and the gang, Jim Callow and the gang, I think they carry us up there. WMAM, the Zone out in Madison does. I'm not quite sure about our affiliates in La Crosse and in Eau Claire, but we are back tonight 6 to 8. And if you don't get it in your area, you can find us on YouTube, Facebook, Instagram. 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And always on Wisco Sports Zone. 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The Huddle tonight back at 6 o'clock this evening, 6 to 8 tonight. And we're going to have Mike Clemens is going to be with us as he always makes his appearance in the first hour of the program. We get a chance to once again catch up with our buddy Mark Schofield, and then we make our picks. Sure to go wrong. It was a little bit of a weird week, but at least we got off right around 500 this week. So last year, Grant was well above 500. I was trailing him, so we'll see what this year holds. So there you have it. All right, until we all reconvene back here, 6 o'clock this evening, 4 hours from now for the Bill Michaels Huddle, it's time for us to get out of here. Have a going!

0: is Black and Abdallah on Westwood One Sports. 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
1: Live from Chicago, it's Black and Abdallah hanging out with you until 3 Eastern right here on Westwood One Sports as we start to get set for week 2 in the NFL. And Abdallah, the way we start today is looking at those in the NFL that lost in week 1 and who should be the most concerned heading into week 2. There's a few candidates that we can look at. I can rattle off the teams. Chargers, Rams. I mean, we could start in Los Angeles overall. We could look at the Patriots, perhaps. The Cowboys, the Packers. There's a lot of different options for teams that had expectations going into this season, that had an idea that they were a very good team, that then in the opener did not look good at all, and that's where we start today. Who has the most concern heading into week 2 of the NFL season?
2: On a very special Black and Abdallah, we look at those that we lost this weekend, those that we have left behind, those in the NFL that you start as if we're mourning, as if we're starting an in memoriam segment. And look, if you start in an 0-2 hole, that's what you're going to get. You're going to get on Monday and on Tuesday, what if you start 0-3? What if you start 0-4? Because I think if you look at the game specifically, to me, of the teams that have started 0-1, look at the NFC East, the Commanders and the Cowboys, who face each other this week. You look at, I don't know, pull a name out of a hat in the NFC South because everyone went 0-4, right? Look at the Rams in the West because everyone else won that day. You said just go in LA. Like you said, the Chargers, the Patriots are 0-1 after not being able to do anything against the Seattle Seahawks a week ago today. So out of those teams, to me, the most desperate for a win this weekend would be that game between the Commanders and the Cowboys. I think that those two teams have to get one of those teams will win, obviously. I mean, it could end in a tie, but one of those teams needs a win, and whoever loses.
1: Yes, obviously. One team will win.
2: Is digging
1: themselves. Unless there's a tie.
2: Is put themselves into a very big hole.
1: Yes.
2: Considering both of those teams play a really tough schedule. Starting off here, the first month and a half of the season, both of those teams play very tough schedules, and it's going to be tough to dig yourself out of that 0-2 hole, considering the way that the NFL schedule makers have started off for the Commanders and the Cowboys.
1: I mean, there's a lot of teams that have tough schedules to start.
2: Yeah, I know.
1: Like we can go team by team, but I think when we're talking about the concerns of these teams around the NFL, you can call or text the show at 310-840-4910. Which team has the most concern going into week 2? You know, let's just go down the list. The concern with the Chargers is that their offense hasn't improved. They brought in a new offensive coordinator, and it's the same thing that we've seen in the past. Offensive line can't protect Herbert. Herbert maybe is doing things on his own to not help his case as far as the protection goes. So that's one. I think also, since Abdallah wants to point to the schedule, you do have to look with the Chargers. They have to get a win this week because the next 7 weeks after are very difficult.
2: Mm-hmm.
1: So that's the Chargers. With the Rams, Myles Garrett is hurt. So he's on IR. So Myles Garrett's going to be out. He was the big trade that took place in the offseason. And so everyone was giving the Rams the championship before the season even started. Now, Aaron Donald, I'm guessing, will play this weekend. Mm-hmm. We'll find out today when an injury report is released, the status for the game for Aaron Donald. But with that said, the concern would be the hype, the conversation, the expectations about a Rams team that if they get off to an 0-2 start, it's not necessarily I'm worried for them in the building. The concern I would have would be you have very good teams in your division. You have the 49ers. You already dropped a game in the division to them. Mm-hmm. And Seattle. That would be the concern, is keeping pace with the other two great teams in the division. The Patriots, okay, they looked like a mess. We all have to go back in time. Remember last Wednesday?
2: It was a week ago? It was a while ago.
1: You know, we had the opener. Seattle looked great.
2: Mm-hmm.
1: The Patriots did not.
2: Mm-hmm.
1: Offensively, couldn't do anything. The concern there would be playing without A.J. Brown. who's also on IR. So two of the big stories of the teams with concerns are their stars who are traded for here in the offseason, Myles Garrett and A.J. Brown, both going to IR after minimal kind of play in their opening game, like minimal impact, minimal production to start the season. So that would be the concern with the Patriots, right? The other kind of side part to that is the concern with the Patriots is that we were all expecting that this team will regress. Mm-hmm. So if you're a regression candidate coming into the season, you get off to a slow start, you don't have your star wide receiver, could that snowball into really becoming the team that does regress on the season?
2: Yeah.
1: Dallas, you lose to the Giants, get punched in the mouth. Your defense doesn't look like it's changed at all. Mm-hmm. You added all these pieces defensively. Your defense didn't look anything different than what we saw of the past. So, do you give all the credit to the Giants? Has the culture really changed that much in New York? Or are the Cowboys great offensively, but they can't do anything defensively? Okay, so there's concern there. And then the other team that I had on my list was the Green Bay Packers. The Packers now have played multiple games in a row where they had a lead late and they choked it away. In an offseason where there was a period of time where Matt LaFleur and the Packers' direction at head coach was kind of in limbo.
2: Mm-hmm.
1: They doubled down. They kept him around. They supported him. And it doesn't appear like it's different. That was a bad loss to Minnesota. Backup quarterback Carson Wentz comes in, scores all those points in the second half, and you choke away a game. So that, to me, those are the teams that stand out. I know you mentioned the Commanders. We can get into that as well, because I think the Commanders were expecting to get off to a quick start, to kind of get back to where they were 2 years ago. But that to me, is if you lay them out, Chargers, Rams, Patriots, Cowboys, Packers, I think the Chargers should be concerned. I have an eye on the Cowboys. I want to see a better effort defensively. And I also think the Patriots should be concerned. I'm not as concerned for the Rams or the Packers, but in those two divisions, you have good football teams, right? The Packers have to keep an eye on the Lions and the Bears, and obviously they just lost to the Vikings. Mm-hmm. And the Rams have to keep an eye on the 49ers and the Seahawks.
2: So my concern for the Rams is obviously you already lost a game in the division, okay? If you lose to the Giants, that means another win for the Giants, another loss to the Rams. Now we're talking about, are the Giants going to be a team that's going to make a wild card run? And now are the Rams going to be a team that, hey, that's a team that you just lost to, that you might have a loss that might affect you as a wild card team? Because now if the 49ers win another game, if the Seahawks win another game, now you've dug yourself a hole in the division. You might have dug yourself a hole in a wild card standing as a team in the NFC. If you look at the Commanders, a team that we don't know what they are because we don't know what Jaden Daniels is going to look like coming back from his injury. If you lose to the Cowboys, then looking at the schedule, you've got the Seahawks, insanely tough defense. You've got the Colts, which could be an easier game. But then after that, you've got the Giants, we know will be tough, the 49ers, the Eagles, the Rams, the Giants again. So that's just tough. And then the reason I keep looking at the Cowboys is because you've got the Commanders this week, the Ravens, the Texans, the Bucks on a short week, and then we all know that game against the Packers is the game that Micah Parsons could be coming back.
1: It's the Packer Micah Parsons dance.
2: Exactly.
1: Let's get ready, Green Bay. Let's go.
2: You could be digging yourself into a huge hole, and people could say, hey, that Bucks game might be. Look,
1: I hope people on YouTube, saw Micah Parsons dance? Green Bay Packers dance.
2: Yeah, Micah Parsons dance. Because
1: the state of Wisconsin, they're shaking their cheese curds, and they're getting ready for Micah Parsons.
2: They don't want to work. They just want to bang on the drum all day.
1: My advice to them, north of the Cheddar Curtain, since we sit in Chicago each day, my advice to them is try and stay above 500 before he gets back.
2: Yeah.
1: Because y'all might be out.
2: Yeah,
1: if you don't win some games here, you're going to be in a tough, tough spot.
2: Well, and you don't want to have to wait until that game against the Cowboys. But if you do, I'm just saying, for the Cowboys, that's tough sledding if you falter against the Commanders, because the Ravens have a good defense. The Texans are supposed to have a good defense. We didn't see it last Sunday. The Bucks are on. That's a short week. Anything can happen on a short week. You don't know. And then obviously Micah Parsons' revenge game. That's the game that everybody's circling. Obviously, that's the game that Micah Parsons is circling. So getting into those are my three teams, just because obviously vibes with the Rams. But if you like, look, if you are the team of destiny, if you're the team that's already getting your fingers measured for rings, and
1: I was saying, what are we doing there?
2: You're hanging the banner already. What are you measuring? You're already charting the parade
3: male.
2: Route.
1: Yeah.
2: And you fall into an 0-2 hole already. That's a problem. That's a problem for the vibes in LA.
1: I'll stand by this. Now that we're a couple days removed of the weekend, to me, the most impressive win over the weekend was Baltimore. The second most impressive was San Francisco.
2: Okay.
1: And you can, you know, whatever it is, if you want to give excuses to the Rams, body clock, travel, they did it to themselves.
2: Yeah. Oh, yeah.
1: They chose to do that.
2: Yeah.
1: If you also are someone like myself that doesn't really think the travel mattered,
2: I don't think so.
1: Just show up and play the game. You're professional athletes. Like, what the hell are we talking about? Right? Like, we're all going through stuff in our lives, right? You know, traffic, the kids, whatever it is. There's all things going on. You're million-dollar athletes that just have to ride a plane and show up and play your sport.
2: Yeah.
1: So, like, to me, the way the 49ers dismantled in the second half, the Rams, that to me was an impressive win. And just because it took place last week, I'm not forgetting about it as we head into week two.
2: Oh, no. I'm not forgetting about them. And I'm not forgetting about what we saw, even though it's boring and it might have put a few people to sleep and the ratings weren't there.
1: Who was sleeping?
2: I'm not forgetting about what we saw from the Seahawks.
1: Seattle.
2: And that it lulls people to sleep. And as much as we love to watch the Drew Locke video of him in a Broncos uniform dancing to Young Jeezy, or he just goes by Jeezy now because he's old like you and me.
1: Okay,
2: he's just Jeezy now. Yes. He doesn't go by Wash Jeezy. Don't do that to him. Don't do that to
1: no,
2: Jeezy.
1: I'm saying you and
2: don't
1: I.
2: Don't do that
1: washed.
2: To the snowman. Okay,
1: I'm saying
2: don't
1: we're
2: do
1: washed.
2: That.
1: Okay? We're washed.
2: We are. Yes.
1: Yes.
2: He's not. Okay. He's just Jeezy. That's what they do, and I think that they can continue to do that against the Cardinals this week. But don't forget that they put on a great performance as a defense, and Drew Locke was fine. Like, he did his job. That's what backup quarterbacks are supposed to do. And if he continues to do the job of a backup quarterback while Sam Darnold is out, don't turn the ball over, manage the game, make opportunistic throws. I couldn't believe when he came in and they're like, 9-year veteran Drew Locke. I'm like, 9 years?
1: Yeah, man. He's a good backup.
2: He's washed too, just like us.
1: Drew Locke's a good backup.
2: Yeah. Oh, yeah. Yeah. I'm not taking anything away from him.
1: I think that's why if you're the Patriots this week, there is a level of concern, right? Like you are the team that everyone said last year you had an easy path.
2: Yep.
1: Right? It's the conversation we always have in college football. The team that plays nobody gets far, and then they get high in the rankings, and then they get into the playoff, and then they get their brains beaten in the playoff. Now, you can suggest that the Patriots were worthy of getting to the Super Bowl. Those who want to detract that thought will point out Bo Nix did not play in the AFC Championship game. CJ Stroud was terrible in that divisional game, right? Like, you can point to spots along the way where the Patriots got breaks. They absolutely did.
2: Yeah.
1: On the path to getting to the Super Bowl. So getting off to a slow start, looking bad in Seattle, losing to Drew Locke, losing AJ Brown, it all kind of comes together where the Patriots need to get a win this weekend. Take a listen to Drake May. Drake May was on WEEI. Our good friends at WEEI, they have Drake May on the show, and he talked about how much losing AJ Brown will affect the team.
4: You'd like to say that it won't, but a player like AJ, anytime you lose a big time player like that, it's just, it adds a different, element of, guys need to step up and guys get more looks and more chances. And that's only, the chances and opportunities that you get in this league, you make the most of them. And I think we had a lot of scenarios last year where guys stepped up and made plays. And it's just going to put, more of everybody kind of in the storm.
1: Absolutely. And Drake May needs to play better, right? Like, we've charted his playoff run was not good. And when he plays good teams, he doesn't play well. And it's one of those parts of the storylines heading into this season. He was an MVP candidate. His draft class has a lot of very high-profile players in it. Two of them have had success at the highest level. Jaden Daniels has gotten to a championship game in the conference, and Caleb Williams is like the Mr. everyone's obsessed with player in the league right now.
2: Yeah.
1: He's on the Madden cover. The Bears come out to start the season, score 59 points. There's a lot of attention on Caleb Williams, Jaden Daniels, and Drake May. Bo Nix had a terrible game on Monday Night Football. We'll see if Bo can stick in that group, the foursome there, that were drafted all together. But there's a lot of spotlight, and it's Drake May needs to improve for this team to continue to win.
2: Yeah, I mean, look, we said it on a week from tomorrow after we were coming in and recapping the game. Drake May's last five games that goes back to the playoffs and the Super Bowl. Now, two of these games were against the Super Bowl champions and the defending Super Bowl champions, the sure. same team.
1: Yeah.
2: Great defenses, which means three of these games were wins. Seven touchdowns, 11 turnovers, seven interceptions, four fumbles lost, 24 sacks taken. Like, you can't continue to play like that against good teams. So when you get into the playoffs, you're playing against much better teams. We saw that. Now, they were able to win three of those games. They didn't win the Super Bowl, obviously, and they didn't win the opener against the defending Super Bowl champions that they lost to in the Super Bowl. So is it just that they can't beat the Seahawks, or is it that Drake May has a problem when he faces good defenses? His route to being a runner-up MVP was against the easiest passing defenses in the history of the NFL.
1: Like the history of the league.
2: That's assortment of defenses, that
1: history
2: schedule, the charmed run that he had. Doesn't mean he wasn't great. Listen, you play
1: history
2: the schedule.
1: The league.
2: You play the schedule. Mike North makes the schedule. He's the guy that makes the schedule. He's the guy that makes the schedule.
1: Not the other one?
2: No, not the other one.
1: Oh, okay.
2: No, it's our friend from
1: Chicago.
2: Not the other one.
1: Okay,
2: no.
1: All right.
2: No, he's the guy that makes the schedule. You can't dictate what you just play the games that he puts
1: sure.
2: forth. So he played great in those games, but once you got to the playoffs, Drake May wasn't playing well. They won. They got to the Super Bowl, but once they faced the Seahawks, he did not play well.
1: It's Black and Abdallah here on Westwood One Sports. You can call or text the show, 310-840-4910. Which team has the most concern heading into week two? Will the big trend from week one continue into week two or the rest of the season? We won't have to wait to find out. We'll explain that coming up next. The wait is over. Football is here, and so is DraftKings. 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
14: 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It appears by its own numbers, the U.S. government seems insolvent. 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
1: Week one of the NFL. NFL teams combined to score 791 points. That's 49 per game in week one, tied with 2012 as the highest scoring kickoff weekend in NFL history. Kickoff weekend 2026 also set the all-time week one marks for total touchdowns, 93, offensive touchdowns, 90, and rushing touchdowns, 37. So we saw scoring in week one of the NFL for the first time in 24 years. 11 teams scored at least 30 points on opening kickoff weekend for the NFL. So, you know, the big trend, a lot of points being scored around the NFL. What those are the stats. What do we pull from that? One, I pull that most teams are offensive oriented now. Everyone wants an offensive head coach. Everyone wants to pair that offensive head coach with a quarterback. And the rules have dictated that style of play to be worthy, that you can win that way. I would also say, I'm guessing there's a lot of people, maybe the guy at the water cooler, maybe a guy you bump into on the elevator, maybe, you know, your friend, you know, your father, someone reaches out who's maybe not a diehard sports fan like you and I are, right? Like, and everyone listening to the show, right? Like, we're locked in. We get it. But I'm sure those casuals are saying, yeah, they don't practice defense in the preseason. So the defense is slower. They don't hit.
2: They don't know how to tackle anymore.
1: They don't hit the way they used to hit in the preseason.
2: What is this, the NBA?
1: I don't know. Like, I always hear that, and I'm like, but isn't the old saying that the defense is always ahead of the offense to start the season? Because there's more going on with an offensive system, where the defense is like you set your base system, and then it's like you get after it.
2: Yeah.
1: I don't know. Maybe that person's right. Maybe you're a friend at work. Maybe someone who doesn't pay attention to the NFL as much. Maybe they're right. Maybe the defense is off to a slow start around the league because the preseason is no longer what it used to be. Maybe they're not tackling the way they used to. Maybe they're not practicing the way they used to. I don't know. I think it says more about the offensive effort being put in by so many teams to become great throwing teams around the league to why you see this offensive explosion through one week.
2: Yeah, I mean, you can say this is great and look at the Bears put up 59 and look at what the Bills did and how great Josh Allen was and look at what the Jags did and how many points that they put up and, you know, Declan Doyle doing what he did with the Ravens and with Lamar and all that. And look at, you know, the Lions and the Bills tomorrow night. The total is up to 54.5. It would be the highest. This is from Action Network. This would be the highest total in a game where both teams are on short rest since 2022. The highest total since 2022 in 4 years. And there's been 9 games like that since 2012, and they're 9-0 to the under. Every game's gone under. Okay. So,
1: yeah.
2: And look, that might change this year just because of the way offenses go. But after all that and everything you just said, what team won the Super Bowl last year?
1: Seattle.
2: And what team do we think is one of the best teams this year?
1: Seattle.
2: Okay.
1: Without their starting quarterback.
2: Without their starting quarterback, and they beat
1: because
2: a team,
1: of defense.
2: And they beat a team 13-10. And they beat a team 13-10. So, and who do we think is one of the other best teams in the league? San Francisco. And they held a team to 7 points. They held one of the best offenses in the NFL to 7 points.
1: Yeah.
2: So, yeah, like, this is all great. And the Bears, like I said, the Bears can put up 59, and look what Lamar did, and Josh Allen can put up all these, he have 4 touchdowns by himself, and like, that's great. But when you, let me see when they face the Seahawks, and let me see when those teams face the 49ers, and let me see, like, I am so intrigued by the Bears and the Vikings this week to see what Caleb Williams and Ben Johnson do against Brian Flores and this, I'm going to blitz you 30% more than any other team in the NFL. Like, Brian Flores, that's all he knows how to do.
1: Did you see the numbers against the Packers? It was like 75%,
2: yes,
1: or greater that they were blitzing,
2: yeah,
1: in the second half.
2: Yeah, he blitzed 80% of the time in for the total of the game.
1: Yeah,
2: the next highest team was like 50 some odd percent.
1: Okay, it was literally I saw that on Monday. Yeah,
2: it was literally 30% more than the next highest total of a team during the NFL weekend. So that's, I want to see how that goes into the next game. Are the Bears going to score 60 points a game? No, of course they're not going to score 60 points a game. But again, are the Seahawks going to limit every team to 10 points a game? No, they're probably not. But with every team that can put up 60, there's a great defense that's going to limit you to 7.
1: Here's the stat that I saw with Brian Flores. Jordan Love was blitzed on 78.3% of dropbacks per Next Gen Stats. Most for any quarterback in a single game since 2023. 52.8 pressure rate, 4 sacks on the blitz. So, I mean, Flores just sent everything at Jordan Love the entire second half.
2: And I would imagine I would imagine he's going to do the same and try to confuse Caleb Williams. And he doesn't. He disguises blitz. He doesn't just send everybody at the same time. He makes it look difficult for every QB. That's why he's one of the best defensive coordinators in the game. He should have a head coaching job. He's still suing the NFL, which is why he doesn't have a head coaching job. So I want to see that matchup. And again, when the Seahawks face these great offenses, that's what we're looking for. We saw them face the Patriots twice in the last calendar year. So we've seen what they can do to a runner-up MVP. They shut him down. They made him look like a rookie. And so when they face these high-flying offenses, that'll be the true test. We just saw the 49ers shut down what we thought was going to be the best offense in the NFL and the reigning MVP and hold them to 7 points. So for every great offense and all these awesome numbers that we're throwing out, there's awesome defenses still. And the quote, defense wins championships, for last year, it's still reigning supreme.
1: Sure. Yeah. Yeah. I'll give you that.
2: Okay.
1: Yeah. I'll give you that. I'll give it.
2: Who's got the banner and who's still holding the trophy until it's not the Stanley Cup where it's one trophy and you hand it on to the next champion, but who is still parading around with the trophy? It's the Seattle Seahawks. It's who have the best defense in the game.
1: It's Black and Abdallah here on Westwood One Sports and the Westwood One Sports app. I would also say you look at the 11 teams that scored at least 30 points on kickoff weekend in the NFL. There are 4 games where you have 2 of those teams of the 11 matched up. So here are the matchups: Lions, Bills, Vikings, Bears.

0: new stadium, a national audience, and two offensive heavyweights. Josh Allen faces Jared Goff. Lions, Bills, Thursday Night Football, Westwood One Sports.
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1: Hey, it's Raj. We got somebody chewing on the cable, so we're working on it. You're stuck with me, at least for a few minutes, and I believe we're going to be catching up with our guy Josh Graham here in a moment as well. But thanks for tagging along here on Westwood One Sports, Bleck and Abdallah. We've been talking a lot today about the NFL as we head into week two. Chris and Adam were talking about scoring and specifically just the craziness in scoring that's been going on across the league. And if that is going to continue going into week two, which we're waiting to find out. The first time in 24 years that we had 11 teams score at least 30 points on kickoff weekend. In week two, four games between those teams, Lions, Bills, Vikings, Bears, Saints, Ravens, Bengals, and Texans, of course, starting off tomorrow night with the Lions and the Bills. Rod Sharon here with you as we're getting Bleck and Abdallah, in for Bleck and Abdallah on Westwood One Sports, and joined by my good, dear, personal friend, Josh Graham, right now. Josh, we've been talking about the scoring that we saw in week one, and if that trend is going to continue going into week two with all these matchups of teams that were putting up like over 30 points, what's your perspective as you look at all the scoring that you saw week one? You broke it all down on our new show, Instagram, that you can watch across Westwood One Sports' digital platforms. Looking ahead to week two, do you think that's going to continue?
2: It's hard to imagine it's going to be at quite the rate we saw in week one, Raj. It was weird sitting there in the 1 o'clock window, and we were approaching halftime for all the games, and I started to count up how many teams had scores that exceeded 21 points at halftime of these games. And there were seven of them just in the early window of the Sunday slate. So that doesn't even take into account some of the high scoring outings we saw in the evening session. And then saw, of course, in Monday Night Football, which, by the way, I took your Broncos to win the Super Bowl, Raj.
1: So did I, my friend. So did I.
2: 31-10? 31-10? That's what I get dealt with. It's just, you know, we're kind of in the same boat together. But at the same time, it is week one. We had overreaction Monday a couple of days back. Maybe let's not press the panic button just yet. And, you know, I mean, the Cardinals beat the Chargers. That's a classic example of maybe things can get a little wonky early on in the year. Maybe it's best to have a larger sample, maybe at least 1 month before we start calling for people's jobs or saying what things are and aren't.
1: Hey, Josh, and by the way, it's Rod Sharon here with Josh Graham on Bleck and Abdallah. Josh, one of those games, you got a good view of all the high scoring, and that was your Carolina Panthers, if you're going to pick on my Denver Broncos, and the Chicago Bears, and just the sheer amount of scoring that came down from both teams. And I think it's lost that the Carolina Panthers scored 37 points in that game. I do wonder, in a world where everyone zigs and sometimes others zag, the teams that found ways to stop the other team in week one, the Seahawks only giving up 10 points, the Niners only giving up 7 points, the Jags only giving up 10 points. Are these the team? I forgot, the Chiefs only giving up 10 points. Are these the teams you've got your eye on heading into week two and beyond? If this trend does continue, that it's all about scoring in the NFL, that you've got teams that actually know how to stop people?
2: Yeah, I think defense early on in the season matters more than maybe it does late in the year with the amount of tackling or the shortage of tackling and physicality we see in camps. There is an extra advantage to the teams that play defense well. And I'm trying to think, like, how short is the list of teams you look at and say, wow, that was an impressive defensive outing? You'd probably first think about Seattle did last Wednesday, a week ago, and the problems that Seattle presented for Drake May, especially the fourth quarter interceptions, a lot of great adjustments made. You think about what Brian Flores did to Jordan Love. Jordan Love put up a lot of yardage, but then the amount of blitzing in the first half and then how little or how he tailed it back in the second half clearly gave Green Bay some issues there. So maybe that comes to mind. Other than that, I don't see a lot of great defensive. Maybe Kansas City. Maybe if we're going to down the Broncos for how badly they played and how many missed tackles there were, maybe we give some credit to the Kansas City defense as well.
0: Holy smokes. Although, hey, we learned from the broadcast, Trakeman might have let it slip. Maybe there was a reason they were tackling so well with all their full padded practices that the Chiefs had during training camp. You know, you mentioned Kansas City and their defense, and that, for me as a Denver fan, really stood out watching the game, Josh, because Steve Spagnuolo's unit, they seem to be everywhere, all over the field. I'm not going to pretend to be a film expert, but I to steal a line from Abdallah, I watched other people break down film, and it does seem like they did a really good job confusing Bo Nix, confusing Davis Webb and the Broncos offense. Spagnuolo's been doing this for a long time. For all the hype on Kenneth Walker, and rightfully so, for what he did in week one, as well as Patrick Mahomes coming back, could it be the Chiefs' defense, if they're going to return to being an AFC West champion, if they're going to get back to being a real contender in the playoffs, is it more on that side of the football? Again, and I'm doing all this under this underarching kind of story here, that the big story of the NFL Week 1 was offense.
2: Yeah, I find it interesting that Kansas City was able to have that type of outing when Monster Delane, who replaced Trent McDuffie, gets an interception right out of the rip, but then goes down on that interception, and Denver was unable to still beat him over the top. There really weren't any deep shots taken in this game. They didn't really try those deep patterns down the sideline or down the seam at all against Kansas City. So the weakness, or at least the area that you would most want to attack Kansas City, would be the back end, and it didn't seem Denver tested them all that much. It's still Steve Spagnuolo. It's still Chris Jones, Korlaftis. It's still Bolton. It's a lot of the same names that were involved in winning multiple Super Bowls. So you give a lot of credence there. But let's not forget this. Monster Delane, they got good news that doesn't look like a significant injury that he sustained falling on his shoulder on that pick. And that is the highest draft choice that Kansas City made since drafting Eric Fisher number one overall in 2013. Like, you're talking about 13 years since Kansas City's had a pick that high.
0: It's funny you mentioned that, Josh. So Bleck Abdallah and I are all at the NFL draft interviewing the top picks. And when Delane came in, there were staffers from the Chiefs that kind of walked in. And I kind of made the joke with them. I'm like, not used to being here, are you? Like, picking this high in the first round, they kind of give a look like, no, it's weird, because they have been so successful for so long. So if they're going to have a gap year, so to speak, last year and get a high pick, that does put a lot of pressure on Delane to step in and make a big impact.
2: Probably means, and this is why that night I immediately bet Monster Delane to win Defensive Rookie of the Year in the NFL. It means that you're going to have the most exposure of any rookie that's taken in the top 10, especially with Fernando Mendoza not starting out of the rip, and it doesn't look like there's urgency to get him in when you see how the Raiders played against the Dolphins. Who is another rookie that is going to be playing as meaningful of snaps as Monster Delane is, especially when you couple the Kansas City piece of this, them expected to be back in the playoff mix and in the contending mix, but also that team saying, oh, the reason why, in part, we were okay with moving off of a all-pro type of corner in Trent McDuffie is because we felt that this player was going to be available to us, and we were going to ensure we got that guy, because to your point, they don't draft there that often. They don't get exposure to those types of prospects in the draft or availability. They moved up three spots to ensure that they got Monster Delane, and you get him back. You didn't even have – that's the scary thought. Like, you did that to Denver, and you didn't even have him for most of the game.
0: That is Josh Graham. I'm Rod Sharon, in for Bleck and Abdallah. You can hear Josh right here on Westwood One Sports as a part of Westwood One Sports Night, as well as our new show that you can find on Westwood One Sports' digital channels, NFL Instantgram, over the weekend, where Josh has the first reaction to all the big stories across the NFL on Sunday. He does a phenomenal job with it, so make sure you check that out. I am curious, for a guy who watched the whole NFL and covered it, if he sees what I see, that there's one team that is being very disrespected across the NFL, one team that is 1-0 that is being disrespected. I will get that answer from Josh Graham. I'm Rod Sharon, in for Bleck and Abdallah here on Westwood One Sports. I got a feeling I might throw Josh off a little bit when I let him know this team and that they may just happen to be disrespected. You'll get that next as you're here on Bleck and Abdallah on Westwood One Sports.
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0: is Black and Abdallah on Westwood One Sports. 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
1: You are continuing to be stuck with Rod Sharon and Josh Graham for the moment here in for Black and Abdallah on Westwood One Sports. Josh, my good, dear personal friend, you hear him on Westwood One Sports Night. You also hear him on our new digital show, NFL Instantgram, breaking down all the biggest, latest new stuff on Sundays across the NFL, which, Josh, makes you well-equipped to answer this question. Are the Jacksonville Jaguars the most disrespected team in the NFL? They won 8 games in a row to finish last season, narrowly lost in the playoffs to a battle-tested Buffalo team. Then they come into this season, they throttle Cleveland week one, and they are a dog week two heading into Denver. Is Jacksonville disrespected? I mean, we don't mention them with the Ravens. We don't mention them with the Bills. Should we?
2: Yes. They won 13 games last year, and they did it with a rookie head coach and Liam Cohen. They certainly fall into the category of being overlooked, of being overrated. The weird part about Sunday for them, the reason why nobody's giving them the credit, or as the kids say, the flowers that they deserve, has most to do with the Cleveland Browns than anything else. It's how disastrous it looked for Cleveland, why that's getting overshadowed. Kind of like here where I live in North Carolina, nobody's really talking about the Carolina Panthers defense and how bad that was because of how good Chicago looked. It was the inverse of that. When everyone's talking about how great that offense is going to be, see, this is me playing the role of Black and Abdallah. I don't know which of you out of the tandem or who you are out of the tandem and who I am, but just had to work some Bears talk in there just so people feel those warm fuzzies on this program. When Ben Johnson's saying this could be the greatest offense of all time and they put up 59, that's going to be more of the story than Carolina's defense. And conversely, when the entire offseason has been about the Cleveland Browns quarterback battle, and then they choose the guy that most people felt did not earn the job in Deshaun Watson, and it looks that way, that's going to be the story over Jacksonville. But can I give you another nominee?
1: Absolutely.
2: If it's not Jacksonville, that's the most underrated team, the most underappreciated team in the league. Could it be the Cincinnati Bengals? Because kind of lost on Sunday. It's weird last week, Raj. That game featured two potential division champs, the Bucks, the Bengals. There aren't a lot of games that check the box of both these teams are capable of winning a division. And even though the final score ended up being pretty close, if you watch that game, 33-27, Cincinnati winning it, if you watched it, Cincinnati was in control. And largely the story with the Bengals going into the year was, okay, we know what Joe Burrow is when he's healthy in the offense, but can they defend anybody? The 27 might suggest that they weren't defending all that well. But again, the details, they forced 4 turnovers in the game and they got a defensive touchdown. So strangely, I feel that even though they were a trendy pick by some to win the AFC North, the Bengals oddly aren't being talked about enough by how impressive it was that they beat Tampa and how that defense played as well.
1: I think the reason Jacksonville, in my opinion, would be more disrespected than what you just mentioned with Cincinnati, which makes sense. But Cincinnati wasn't as good as Jacksonville last year. And I know a lot of that was because Joe Burrow was out. Jacksonville was really good. Like, they were that sneaky team going into the playoffs of, wow, they've won all these games in a row. I remember they came into Denver and throttled the Broncos late last season. They get any other matchup other than Buffalo. Who knows how things go for them in the playoffs? So they're riding that momentum. And I'm not quite sure why we all wrote them off. I know they lost a couple free agents, but at the same time, they got Travis Hunter back.
2: Mm-hmm. And yeah, one of those free agents being Devin Lloyd on defense, and you get Travis Hunter back. It's a good point. I think you are correctly setting the tone or starting to write the story itself of maybe the most underrated game in week two of the NFL slate.
1: Ooh.
2: Can't wait to watch Jaguars Broncos. The Jags coming off an impressive week one performance, Denver's home debut or home opener, and it's on a short week after the loss on Monday Night Football. This is a team that, in your words, and it's a good argument, most disrespected in the NFL, facing the team that finished first in the AFC standings last year, that probably most weeks would warrant a 425 CBS kick rather than the 405 game that nobody's going to be getting nationally.
3: And that kind of leans into the disrespect thing. And I get it, because the Cowboys are I think it's Cowboys and Commanders that are getting that slot. But Liam Cohen has leaned into that. He has leaned into the disrespect card. He did it a little bit last year in the going into the playoffs. He did it in the offseason when he made the Caleb Williams swipe. And now here we go again. Like, it is kind of all lining up for them to play that way. And I think if Denver had won week one, maybe it's a different feel going into week two. But because Denver's going to be desperate, to your point, it really adds a lot of intrigue, because I don't know if they can come back from going down 0-2. But Jacksonville may just be that much better, Josh.
2: Or if you just want to go mere point spreads on this, Minnesota without Kyler. Kyler threw an interception his first series. He went out the second series. And still, Minnesota was able to erase a double-digit deficit and beat Green Bay, who most people think is a playoff team, by 17 points. Yet, they are 4.5-point underdogs against the Chicago Bears. Is that the game that you're most excited? If it's not your Denver Broncos facing the Jaguars, Ben Johnson going up against Brian Flores in week two. Maybe it's the Vikings that are the disrespected team. They're 1-0.
3: That's a huge heavyweight coordinator matchup, which I'm always play caller versus D coordinator matchup I always get amped for. He's Josh Graham. I'm Rod Sharon. We're in for Black and Adala here on Westwood One Sports. Catch Josh on Westwood One Sports Night, as well as NFL Instagram, which is now available on Westwood One's digital channels. Josh has all the reaction after NFL Sunday, so he's a perfect person to be talking to today as we're looking ahead to week two of the NFL slate. Because Josh, you've got your eye on everything, and I'm proposing Jacksonville, I think, is the most disrespected team. Look, I pounded the table, and I looked pretty foolish in week one, but I pounded the table on why Baltimore was getting so much hype. Because in my mind, what happened with Denver's offense with a new play caller is kind of what I was thinking might happen with Baltimore, with Declan Doyle, somebody who had never called plays before, brand new. Boy, I was wrong. Their offense looked phenomenal. That said, they didn't have the success Jacksonville had last year, but it seems like blasphemous to put them on the same tier in AFC circles as Baltimore and as Buffalo.
2: You keep going back to last year. If we're going to do that, then wouldn't the most disrespected team actually be the San Francisco 49ers? Because the Niners won 12 games last year, and they beat the hell out of the LA Rams in Australia. But what was the reaction to that game? Was it giving San Francisco flowers, or was it, this only happened because they showed up 28 hours before? Are the Rams fraudulent? How little conversation was there about giving San Francisco the credit for beating LA the way they did? Here's a thought that I don't think many people are considering. What if the travel didn't have any impact on that game at all? What if that was just the way it was? What if it's legit that San Francisco is that much better than the LA Rams are? If that's true, then that's the answer to the question. Mm-hmm. Who's the most disrespected? Who's the most underrated team? Well, it's the team that won 12 games last year. And then we start having a conversation of what elicits hype in the NFL offseason. Because what we do is we attach so much value to the sexiness of bringing in top free agents or bringing in top flight players via trade. And the Rams did that with Garrett and McDuffie. But if we just imagined a world, Raj, where the San Francisco 49ers never had Fred Warner on their team before this year, never had Nick Bosa on their team before this year, and they joined a 12-win 49er team via free agency or via trade, like Myles Garrett or Trent McDuffie being added to the team, how are we talking about San Francisco differently? We're probably viewing them the same way we're talking about LA, but it's not talked about that way because they were already on the team. But as we know, they were injured for most of last year. So essentially they serve, if they're healthy, as free agent types, additions to a 12-win football team a year ago.
3: Joining us, I believe, right now on Black and Abdallah is Adam Abdallah. It's Josh
2: Graham
3: and Rod Sharon in for Black and Abdallah here on Westwood One Sports. Abdallah, I'm hoping you can hear us. We are talking a little about the most disrespected team in the NFL. I'm claiming it's Jacksonville, but Josh makes a great point that it could be San Francisco. Who stands out to you?
4: Me? Is this thing on?
3: It's on. We hear you.
4: It's on. All right. The most disrespected team right now. I think everybody is still counting out. I mean, everybody's making fun of the Rams, right? Is everybody making fun of the Rams right now? Anybody just saying, hey,
3: Josh literally just made fun of them.
4: Yeah. Well, you're making fun of them. I think that they're still just like, oh, well, Myles Garrett's going to be out for a month and everybody's going to say, hey, that this is going to be without Aaron Donald. I guess we'll find out later today whether or not Aaron Donald is going to play on Sunday, but I think, or Monday night. I think that when you look at what the Rams still could be, this was still one of the best offenses in the NFL last year. This was still a decent defense, at least up front. And they didn't have Myles Garrett and they didn't have Aaron Donald. So if Myles Garrett misses four games and Aaron Donald comes back and he still plays decent, you know, he's not going to play every single down. I still think this is going to be a good team. They lost one game and they lost a game to a team, to a coach that usually has their number. So to me, this was a game that, yeah, I thought that would be more competitive. But if you had a guy in the 49ers and Kyle Shanahan and Raheem Morris that was going to beat the crap out of the Rams, it wasn't going to be that surprising. And I think that I heard, you know, Josh, you say it. I think it's disrespectful to the 49ers to say that it's all travel, right? That it's all 100% travel to say that, because it's not. This game could have happened, and I said this to Chris right after the game, this game could have happened in LA, it could have happened in San Francisco, it could have happened in Japan, it could have happened in Saudi Arabia, it could have happened wherever. It doesn't matter. The result would have been the same. The result would have been exactly the same because the Rams just have the 49ers just have the Rams number. Simple as that.
3: He is Adam Abdallah joining Josh Graham and me, Rod Sharon, on Bleck and Abdallah here on Westwood One Sports. Josh, the whole premise of this whole thing, we all started of disrespect, and there are a lot of teams after 1 week that you can do it. And as you cover the whole sport for NFL Instagram, and we've talked a little bit of where, you know, everybody lies, and I'm with Jacksonville. You made a compelling point on why it may be San Francisco. Abdallah comes in. Is there anyone we're missing?
5: Yeah, we're here.
3: Is there anyone that we're not like bringing up that we need to be?
2: Okay, yeah, I do think there's someone we're not bringing up because you didn't say that the teams were rightfully or wrongfully disrespected. So maybe the most disrespected team is the Cleveland Browns, and it's rightful that we're disrespecting them. Like, they might be the most disrespected team, but we're right to still disrespect that team because of everything they have done to warrant our disrespect. It's 14-0 at the end of the first quarter. It's 24-0 at halftime. You're down 31-0 in the third quarter. So what if, in fact, and this might have been the most boring way to start the segment because I think everybody would have just nodded in agreement. What if the most disrespected team in the NFL is, in fact, the Cleveland Browns, but we all kind of say, well, they're supposed to be that disrespected. It's right.
3: can disrespect be warranted, Abdallah?
2: Yes.
6: Guys, yeah. Do you hear us?
7: I think I do.
3: Hey, what's up, Chris?
6: All
3: Black?
6: Right.
3: Chris?
6: How about that? Hey, Josh, thank you so much for jumping in.
2: Well,
6: Josh Graham,
2: just got to answer. You just got to answer this question for me on the way out. Between me and Raj, who's Chris Black and who's Adam Abdallah in this like September Halloween edition of me popping in for you guys? Who's
6: perfect. The more handsome one will be Abdallah.
7: Wow.
6: So Abdallah, you take your pick.
7: I was going to say by default, just the brown guy is going to be. So
3: we are home
7: Raj,
3: team, Abdallah.
7: Obviously.
3: We are home team.
2: Yeah, we both are also, me and Chris are all also locked in on the NBA mock draft for 2027 already.
6: Oh, yes.
2: So we have
3: I think we're 34 days away from the season, fellas. Counting our way down. 34. 4 days. Well, Josh, thank you as well for jumping on and helping save my bacon as we've got Bleck and Abdallah back on. However, I've got a great, I've always wanted to do this, so I'm going to take my opportunity to do it. Is a 1-0 quarterback not getting enough respect? You may be surprised by how well he's been playing. We'll tell you that up next in Stockwatch. But in the meantime, the wait is over. 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
2: And the next question comes from the line of Raj Sharon with Westwood One. Please proceed.
1: Please proceed. On a Wednesday, it's time for a little stock watch with Raj. Hello, Raj.
3: Hello, Black and Abdallah. Long time no talk, everybody. Good to be in for
1: Great job, my man. Raj Sharon, everybody. Love it.
3: Good stuff. You're the man. All right, fellas. Well, it is time for Stock Watch, where we buy, we sell, and we make wise... Well, let me rephrase that. Abdallah buys, sells, and makes wise fiscal decisions. Bleck, he's just got an open wallet. He's just buying stocks left and right. So let's see if Bleck can... he can have a little bit of control today with his sports portfolio, because we're going to start with a player who may just be flying a little bit under the radar. Would you guys believe that fresh off of beating the LA Chargers, Jacoby Brissett has the most passing yards in the NFL since he became the Cardinals starting quarterback in week 6 of last year? He's got the most passing yards. He's 1-0 after a multiple score win on the road against the Chargers. Abdallah, are you buying or selling your stock in Jacoby Brissett?
4: I'll buy a little, a tiny bit of Jacoby Brissett and just the Cardinals as a whole. I think people underrated the Cardinals going into this season. And yeah, like Jacoby Brissett's not going to win the division and the Cardinals aren't going to make a wild card run or anything like that. They've got nice pieces on offense. They're building something. And they still need a real quarterback. But don't be surprised if they screw up their draft stock in the process. And this was one win to do that. And look, if you're a Cardinals fan, you got something to root for in the meantime. And you get to see some flashes from some of these offensive players. But you know what this is for. You're drafting a quarterback. Jacoby Brissett isn't the long-term answer. Carson Beck isn't the long-term answer. You still need to draft a quarterback in this year's draft. And, you know, if you're drafting third or fourth, it's not the end of the world. But Jacoby Brissett's a decent quarterback. He's not horrible.
1: He's a good backup.
4: Yeah, he's a good backup. He's a nice guy.
1: You just tried to sell me on he's a decent quarterback, and I said he's a good backup, and you agreed.
4: He's
1: the best backup you can find.
4: Yeah.
1: I will say this. If we were playing not Stockwatch and we were playing for reals or for fakes, I would say the Cardinals are for fakes. It was a nice first win. I'm glad that they showed a good effort. I don't think that this is sustainable by any means, so I'm not buying any Brissett stock because, like I started this conversation, Jacoby Brissett, very good backup. Probably the best backup you can find in football. That's not a shot at him. To be your starting guy for a full season, I am not buying that stock. No. So I will sell on Jacoby Brissett. Great first game, though.
4: Yeah.
1: Shout out.
3: All right, guys. Our next stop is also a backup quarterback, and it's interesting. We're all fans of our favorite teams, and you have certain players when they come up, and they bring an idea, especially if they didn't work out. You guys in the great city of Chicago are Bears fans, so if I turned to you and I said, how do you feel about Mitch Trubisky? You're probably going to have a certain feeling, even if he maybe is a good backup quarterback somewhere in the league. So me, as a Bronco fan, I always laugh a little when the name Drew Lock comes up, because boy, did I and many others try to convince ourselves that Drew Lock could play. And now here we are. He's on the 1-0 Seahawks, and it sounds like he's going to play for a while. It may be more than just one more game as Sam Darnold continues to get evaluated for his injury. With all of that undercurrent, Chris Black, are you buying or selling stock in Jeezy's Drew Lock?
1: Okay, I'm going to buy as one of the best backups in football in keeping the Seahawks afloat. I think Drew Lock will do a nice job. And I get it, Raj. You saw it first and foremost when he was with Denver. He's not a starting quarterback. And I think it's a good comparison that you made to Mitchell Trubisky. Trubisky's a decent backup quarterback. Nothing to scoff at. I think you can win some games with that player, whether it be Trubisky or Drew Lock. And the Seahawks are good enough to make up around Drew Lock. So I'm going to buy the stock of Drew Lock right now as a backup quarterback, you know, keeping things afloat for the next couple of weeks until Sam Darnold's back.
4: Yeah, I agree. I think I'm going to buy some Drew Lock. I think I'm going to buy the stock that he'll keep them afloat for the next few weeks. You know, and it's more of a product of the schedule, you know? And if this was a team that was facing the 49ers next week, I wouldn't be so confident. But they're not facing the 49ers for four more weeks, and the Broncos for five more weeks, and the Chiefs for six more weeks. But because it's the Cardinals next week, and or this Sunday, and the Commanders, and then the Chargers didn't look good this past weekend, so maybe they can even beat the Chargers with Drew Lock. I don't mind it for right now, but this is a stock that I will short. I'll get some Drew Lock stock now, and then as soon as Sam Darnold comes back, sell. Get rid of it.
1: You might have to do before then.
4: Well, yeah, that's right. Yeah, as soon as they...
5: I am a big fan of shorting stocks in this segment. It's a good strategy.
4: He'll beat the Commanders.
5: Good job.
4: Yeah, exactly.
1: All right.
5: I like it. I like it. Okay. Everybody has that stock that you just like and you think you're first on. Like, man, I got this stock and I am ahead of the curve. I don't understand why other people aren't buying this stock, but boy, I am in on it. And when it comes to Chris Black, he has been on the Tyler Shuck bandwagon for a while. So, Black, I know I'm talking up a softball here, but he leads the NFL in passing yards after week one. Although they didn't win the game, they could have come out with a tie. They didn't. We know how you feel about that. They should have went for the tie. Are you buying or selling your stock in Tyler Shuck?
1: Okay, you know what's funny about this? The way that you you painted a correct picture, Raj. Like, I have gotten completely behind the New Orleans Saints and Tyler Shuck. I didn't do that. Like, it kind of feels like an accident. Like, it wasn't my intent here in the offseason to be, like, ride or die with the Saints. But the way that they've played at the end of last season, and I thought that was an impressive loss. Against the Lions on the road, you had a chance to win. I would have walked away with the tie. I did not like going for the win there from Kellen Moore and the Saints. I think I have to buy the stock of Tyler Shuck because I backed myself into this spot where I've been a supporter and they've rewarded me with performing well. So I'm going to buy Tyler Shuck's stock. Yes.
4: Look. They wouldn't have gotten the tie. They would have lost the game. I've been to the future. I saw it. They would have lost the game. So you had to go for it there. That being said, yeah, you buy Tyler Shuck.
1: Hold on. There was only like 3 minutes left in the game.
4: Yeah, absolutely. Yeah.
1: I think both teams are conceding at that point that it's going to be
4: but the way,
1: either
4: the way,
1: Detroit is kicking like a 60-yard field goal or...
4: And everybody can kick 60-yard field goals now. And the way the kickoffs work now...
1: Not everybody.
4: You boot it through the end zone. You got to get two first downs and you can get it. You kick a field goal now. That's it. And as many points as... And all the offense that was scored in that game, the Lions were going to win that game if they got the ball back. And New Orleans knew that.
1: All right.
4: Anyway, I'm buying Tyler Shuck stock because we talked about it at the Super Bowl. We talked about it last year. The way that Tyler Shuck was playing at the end of the season, the way he started to command the locker room and command the huddle and take over the offense. This was a guy that started to play well in the last 5 weeks of the season. So I'm going to buy the stock. I know a lot of people are on it. It was a sexy pick. To go from worst to first and win the division this year. So I'm still going to buy it before a few more people see it and get on it because I think some people are still waiting to see how the next few games go for the Saints.
5: All right, guys, another second-year quarterback was a move along in stock watch, won his first game against the Dallas Cowboys. And he's a guy we talked a lot about in the offseason. And after the win... feels like we're talking about culture change a lot. And we're talking about John Harbaugh a lot. I want to talk about him specifically, the quarterback after week one, moving forward. Are you buying or selling your stock, Abdallah, in Jackson Dart?
4: I want no part.
6: What's up?
4: I want no part of Jackson Dart. I still want no part of it. This is Jackson Dart is going to be a product of a great offensive line. A solid running game, a good defense, But Jackson Dart is someone that he still hasn't learned how to tackle or how to slide. He still hasn't learned to not run head to run into a tackle head first. You know what I mean? He still hasn't learned.
1: You correct yourself too, but yeah. I still had to get that in there.
4: He still hasn't learned. Yeah. He still hasn't learned. So, no, sorry. I'm not buying Jackson Dart.
1: Jackson Dart in one game against the Cowboys. Bad defense. 23 of 29, 230 yards, 3 touchdowns.
4: Mm-hmm.
1: He was sacked twice, but that's a great game from Jackson Dart. I'm going to buy. I think he has the skill to be a better quarterback. And I think with this, you know, new coaching staff, change of culture, I'm willing to see this through. So I will buy Jackson Dart. Yep.
5: All right, guys. There's always those
4: AI bubble burst
5: that perform well, but we seem to harp on the negatives. For whatever reason, the stigma attaches to them. Microsoft makes tons of money, but we always make our jokes about the Zoom.

0: trying to identify what actually happened in the game, and then making sure that as we get ourselves in that situation again, we're able to finish the game the way that we should. And as you can imagine, it's extremely frustrating. It's maddening. And, you know, we're excited to get back on the field and get going because the last couple of days, you know, haven't been fun around here. Had some really good conversations with the guys. I think they're going to be in a good mindset moving forward. We understand we have a lot of football ahead of us. So this highlighted some things that we got to get fixed.
1: Nobody's got a darker beard than Ryan Day, but is it a stock that you want to buy,
2: no,
1: Chris Black?
2: I was going to mention that. Did you notice some grays?
3: Oh, yeah?
2: Some grays in the beard.
3: I'm letting the grays go.
2: Some grays in the beard of a Ryan Day. I wonder. Okay. I wonder. Right. Stressed. Pressing.
3: I would say I'm going to buy. I think Ohio State is still the most talented team in all of college football. I'm guessing that this slip up, the end of game, allowing Texas to come back 20 points down to win. And I know, Ohio State fans, I know that you have lost some big games as of late because your kicker has missed kicks where you had the game in hand. So that has happened a couple of times here underneath Ryan Day leading the program. But they're good. They've got great players. They've spent a lot of money on that roster. I'm going to continue to buy Ryan Day and the Buckeyes. I think they're going to be okay.
2: I am going to sell Ryan Day. Because this seems like another... Look, he's not... This isn't Ryan Day hot seat, right? But I feel like this coming into this season, Ohio State was a lot of people's pick to win the national championship game. And now you're looking at two loss, potentially, Ohio State. Because they have to go to Indiana on Saturday, October 17th. That's a tough game because we know.
3: I think you're overlooking something, but sure.
2: Ohio State.
3: Sure, you keep overlooking something.
2: I didn't overlook it.
3: You keep looking.
2: Just,
3: yeah.
2: Just wait.
3: You only mentioned Indiana. Go ahead.
2: Can I finish? Then after getting punched in the mouth, they've got a cupcake of a USC. Then they get Oregon at home. So I'm not overlooking Oregon. That'll be Dan Lanning is a tough coach.
3: USC, October 31st, okay. On the road.
2: Okay. We know how Ohio State likes to play. Ohio State, when they face a team that punches them in the mouth, for some reason, Ryan Day also likes to play that style, and they can't. They just don't. They've struggled with Michigan when they play that way. They win every once in a while, but normally Michigan plays them close and has won. And Ryan Day, I don't know if they're going to win on the road at Indiana. So you're talking two loss Ohio State, and then can they get through the playoff? I don't know with two losses and teams knowing how to beat them if they can. So I'm going to sell Ohio State because I just don't know if I like the way that they run their offense in the second half of games. So I'm going to sell.
3: All right.
4: And that does it for Stock Watch today, guys.
3: Thank you, Raj. Good to talk to you. Great job, Raj. We love it. 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So does college football actually have a problem or not? We'll talk about that next.
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0: on sports. Here's Chris Black and Adam Abdallah.
1: Over the weekend, Saturday night, Ohio State and Texas. Texas won. They came back dramatic fashion. 14 million people watched that game. It was ESPN's most watched regular season college football game in 10 years. Like, this is what we're talking about with college football. You know, throughout the offseason, Abdallah, we've discussed at length the problems with college football. The college football playoff expanding, that's not great. NIL, transfer portal, all the different conference realignment, professional players trying to jump back into college football. A lot of crap that we've talked about here getting ready for the college football season. Week three on the horizon this weekend, and we had a great matchup on Saturday night. Texas and Ohio State, that delivered. It was a great game. There's drama at the end. There's some, like, side stories to kind of follow along with it still. You know, on Wednesday, today, there's still stuff taking place from that Texas-Ohio State game and the fallout from it. And Texas now the number one team of the country. One of the biggest brands in all of college football, and same with Ohio State. When you get two heavyweights coming together at the start of a season, it is not a surprise to me that it is the most watched game in 10 years in the regular season for ESPN. It's not a surprise at all. And I'm guessing if you go back, you got to find like an LSU Alabama game is probably the most watched game at that level.
2: They were like 1-2 or 1-3
1: when you're talking 14 million
2: like
1: people,
2: yeah,
1: right?
2: Yeah,
1: like,
2: yeah.
1: So like it was a big deal. So the question is, does college football actually have a problem when you still have matchups like this that deliver?
2: No. College football still doesn't have a problem. Like, college football still, because people still want to watch what's on the field, because the casual fan, the fan that just tunes in on Saturday and maybe Friday, and every once in a while, and we'll carve out when the big teams play each other, when there's a big matchup. Not when your team's playing a cupcake game, but when there's a big matchup.
1: Yeah.
2: And just knows, oh, Texas is playing Ohio State tonight? I'm going to tune in and watch that. Like, that's when it matters. They don't care about all the lawsuits, and they don't care about the Save College Sports Act or Protect College Sports Act or whatever that is. They don't care. They just want to watch two of the best quarterbacks in college football go at it. They want to watch two of the best programs go at it. Two guys that are going to be going after national championships, that are competing for a national championship. Two teams that are probably going to make it to the playoff regardless. But that's what it matters. Two of the biggest brands in college football. And I wouldn't be surprised if that number is even larger this Saturday for LSU Ole Miss.
1: Okay, yeah. I mean, drama heading into it. And I've read the stories out of Oxford, Mississippi.
2: There's already court. There's already papers being served.
1: Well, did you read the story? I think it was from The Athletic, where, like, people are worried. They're worried about the atmosphere. They're worried about something happening.
2: Yeah.
1: People are angry down there. And so you're right. Like, the spectacle of Ole Miss, LSU, Lane Kiffin returning, that's going to be a big deal. I still think if you're talking about casuals, that's where Texas, Ohio State wins. You know, like, the only two brands, like, you could only make an argument to me that there's bigger brands in college football other than Texas and Ohio State is Alabama and Notre Dame.
2: I think,
1: like, that's it. Like, those are the mecca of college football programs.
2: It'll be close. Everyone this offseason has found out, if you didn't know, now you know, who Lane Kiffin is. Everyone knows who Lane Kiffin is. Whether it was because he left Ole Miss to take to go to LSU, or because he tried to get professional players to play on his college football team. If you didn't know, now you know who Lane Kiffin is. Either way, for one thing or the other thing. And the fact now that he's going to go to Ole Miss to play his former school months later is a huge deal. And I think that this could be close, if not bigger, to the viewership. Like, look, it's not the same number as in ranking. Like, it's not 1 versus 4 or 1 versus 2 or anything like that.
1: It's a top 10 matchup.
2: But it's a top 10 matchup, yeah. And I think it means a lot for the SEC, and it means a lot for the animosity. Like, this is hate. Like, this is real. This is not just Alabama, you know, Auburn. This is a guy that has, like, left. Like, this is, you just said it. You don't have to worry about security for Alabama Auburn. This is real. Like, all you got to worry about is some kids TPing a tree afterwards. Sure.
1: Well,
2: you know?
1: Yeah. I mean, you're right. With that, or if someone sneaks into campus to try and take down the trees. That's also a problem.
2: An unfortunate event.
1: Yeah, well, of course it is. I've listened to Feinbaum. I've heard it. I've heard the back and
2: killing
1: forth.
2: The trees, Paul.
1: So when we look at the conversation, yeah, a lot of people watched. Also, the story continue on throughout the week because of what Arch Manning said in a press conference to the media, cracking a joke about a fake video that was AI slop of Steve Sarkisian slapping Holly Rowe. Mm-hmm. We talked about it yesterday briefly. If you're unaware, there's a fake video out there. When Sarkisian walks off from Holly Rowe at the end of the press at the end of the game, when she's going to talk to him on the field, that's the end of the clip. The AI slop created a fake Sarkisian slapping her.
2: Mm-hmm.
1: It was a bad look for Arch to joke about it. I've seen people also react in a way of like, who cares what a young kid thinks of something like that? I don't know. He's the face of Texas football. He's a Manning. He's the quarterback. He's a Heisman favorite. He should know better. It's not the end of the world, but he should know better. That's the conversation we had yesterday. Since that point, Arch has contacted Holly Rowe. He's apologized. They put it on social media that he apologized. She accepted the apology, and she didn't go into details. She said she's not going to go into details on the conversation. They had a conversation, and we move on. Mm-hmm. So that's the update of the story. That's the only reason I'm bringing it up, because he reached out to Holly Rowe. He apologized. I think it's end of story.
2: Yeah, I think it is, too. And look, he should know better. I think that if this was a year later and he's a year removed from being in the NFL, you know what I mean? Like, he's a year away from being a professional athlete, and these guys are professional. They're getting paid. He's getting paid like a professional athlete. You know, he should know better than to bring that up and to laugh at it. And I also think, like, the guys in the room should know better than to laugh at it.
1: I mean, isn't that the key? There's adults who are covering Texas football who thought it was hilarious.
2: That should laugh at. That should know better than to laugh at it. That's the thing. And so it's over with. It's done. Everybody apologized. Everybody accepted the apology. Let's move on.
1: All right. Two other notes I saw in college football. The Athletic put together with 70 sources across the sport trying to estimate the budgets for the college football teams.
2: Mm-hmm.
1: Okay, like, you want to talk about big money. Yeah. And we're just talking about Texas and Ohio State. They are projecting that Texas, Ohio State, and Oregon are three teams that all have a budget for their school of over $50 million for their roster. College football. The teams that are in between 40 and 50 million are LSU, Miami, Texas A&M, Notre Dame, Ole Miss, Texas Tech, and Tennessee. Alabama's right on the cut line. They're right at 40 mil.
2: Mm-hmm.
1: And then there's a whole bunch of schools between 40 and 30. It's Alabama, USC, Michigan, Indiana, Florida, South Carolina, Georgia, Auburn, Nebraska, Oklahoma. And then essentially most of the traditional top 25 teams are like 30 mil and below. That's like Penn State, Wisconsin, Clemson, Virginia Tech, Missouri. I'm trying to find someone that's like unique. North Carolina, Illinois, Vanderbilt, UCLA. So you get the gist.
2: Mm-hmm.
1: The schools at the top, the reason I point this out, right? People look at the standings. They look at the rosters going into the season.
2: Mm-hmm.
1: What do you notice about the teams at the very top? I'm just going to read you the top eight. It's Texas, Ohio State, Oregon, LSU, Miami, Texas A&M, Notre Dame, Ole Miss.
2: What do I notice about them?
1: What do you notice? Cross-reference, look at the rankings. Aren't all of those teams like the top seven teams?
2: Yeah, that's how it's supposed to be.
1: In college football?
2: Yeah, that's how it's supposed to be.
1: Like, money is how you win in college football now.
2: Yeah, that's how it's supposed to be.
1: Like, if you can spend the most and get the most for your roster, that's how you become a team that's ranked in the top five.
2: Yeah,
1: That's it. Look, Miami, LSU, Texas A&M, Oregon, which, what a disappointing start to their season, Ohio State, and Texas.
2: I would also say that, to me, this should mean that a couple guys should be worried. You know, like Dan Lanning coming out of the gate slow, losing last week.
1: Sure.
2: You're second in spending. Watch out. Like, I wouldn't be happy if I was an Oregon booster today. If I was Nike, getting that Nike money today, like, I'd be upset if I was an Oregon booster, if I was an Oregon fan looking at this and saying, look at how much we're spending, and we're already, you know, 1-1 looking at this going into week three, and we're already, but like, look, they're going to make the playoff because everyone makes the playoff now, and it's going to expand. You know, there's rumors out today that they're going to expand to 24.
1: And that was the other note I was going to mention is On3 has an article out today that the expansion to 24 teams in the college football playoff will kill the bowl series.
2: Yeah.
1: And for people who are like, who cares? The games didn't matter. They matter. They were fun. Cheez-It Bowl, the Tony the Tiger Sun Bowl. Like the bowl games were cool.
2: Well, and also some
1: the Pop-Tart Bowl. You're eating the Pop-Tart on the field.
2: I swear to God, if they take away my Pop-Tart Bowl.
1: That's what is out there.
2: If you take away my Pop-Tart Bowl, you will pry from my cold, dead hands.
1: Deshaun Watson was asked if he needs to play well before his home performance in 2 weeks. You have to hear his answer. That's coming up next.
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9: Well, the Packers got back to work today to start prepping for their trip to New York to face the Jets. That included an offensive line that struggled mightily, especially in the fourth quarter when Green Bay melted down in that 39-22 loss to Minnesota. They'll have another tough task this week against the 1-0 Jets, but Coach Matt LaFleur still has confidence in them.
10: I would expect them to react positively. I think they're going to take the coaching. They're going to take it to heart. I know that's a prideful group, and you know, we're just looking at to get a little bit better each and every day.
9: The offensive line's issues meant Jordan Love getting hit a lot, 18 times to be exact.
10: One thing you know about Jordan Love, he is right here every day. He's so consistent, and he's just ready to get back to work.
9: Packers' injury list included a new name today as edge rusher Lucas Van Ness is in the concussion protocol, listed as limited. Aaron Banks also limited. The guard missed the opening game, but there is hope he'll return versus New York. Kick on Sunday is at noon. Turning to the Badgers, they're 24.5-point favorites in their non-conference finale against Eastern Michigan coming up on Saturday. Kick is at 11:30.
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9: Well, the NL Central champion Brewers are in action tonight against the Pirates again. Milwaukee's still playing for something. Home field advantage throughout the playoffs. They hold a two-game lead on the Dodgers for that right now. The team also 6 wins shy of 100, a total they've never reached in franchise history. With this Wisconsin Sports Zone Network update, I'm Zach Heil, Print.
12: You know, Murph touched on it where, you know, this year we didn't sneak up on anybody. And last year, frankly, I'm not sure we expected it. This year we did expect it as we finally got our footing. And you know, we're all expected to be here, and we, you know, this is just step one to what the team wants to accomplish. You have like a champagne toast and go back to work. I love that we set that standard. Love that we have all those banners, but now we need to make the next step this year. Make the next step and you know, win the National League.
0: This is where Wisconsin gathers to talk sports. Packers, Brewers, Badgers, Bucks. 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
1: Mark Atanasio in the celebration of the clubhouse last night. Brewers clinched their fourth straight NL Central title. Four more years. And normally I don't like hearing from owners. I detest every time when the owner is the first person to hold the trophy at the championship celebration and they're getting interviewed. And I've often said, if I owned a sports team, I would be so self-aware and I'd be down there because I'd want to shake everyone's hand and I'd want to congratulate them. I'm not saying anything. No. I don't need my picture taken. I don't need to hold the trophy. I would be a great sports owner. I'd have a lot of self-awareness. And normally I detest when owners are in the spotlight. I do think moments like last night when a team wins a division or clinches a playoff spot, especially a team, you know, and the Brewers are used to it, but especially when it's a team that's not like the Dodgers or, you know, the Yankees in their prime, a team that, you know, really accomplished something by making the playoffs. And I think any team, to be fair, that makes the playoffs in baseball accomplished something. It's a 162 game season. It's really hard. I'd contend that is an okay time to hear from the owner because I need to hear the big picture messaging. I like hearing where the owner stands because he's speaking for his organization. And I actually like that comment from Mark Atanasio when he said, look, we're happy we've accomplished this, but now it's time for us to take the next step. And if you couldn't hear it, he said, and win the National League. And I almost wanted to jump on him for just not saying World Series. Why can this owner not say World Series? Why can Mark Atanasio not bring himself to say the goal is a World Series? But I think what he was saying is we need to take the next step. Last year, the National League runner-up. This year, the next step is to win the National League. So, I get it. I'm glad that Mark Atanasio said what we've done so far is not enough. We need to keep going. I've wanted for him to say something like that in the past. When he's had opportunities, I've always wondered, why can't he just come out and say it? Because I believe that that's what he thinks. So I'm glad he said that last night. We'll start with the Brewers for a couple minutes here. Kate Fox is going to be here at the bottom of this hour, 4:30. We'll talk Badgers. She has been covering Badgers volleyball, basketball, and football. We'll spend most of our time on football. There is a big volleyball story that's interesting. So we'll talk about that for a couple minutes. Jesse Temple from Badger Connect at 5:30. We will fill the interim, the rest of the show, with Brewers reaction and any follow-up Packers things. 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You can listen or watch. Sometimes you don't need to watch. It's a radio show. It's meant to listen. So you're on the go, you're listening, and you can listen to the show live and in podcast form, even if you're not in range of an affiliate that carries the show or you live out of state, as I know some of our listeners and callers do. And all of our other shows are on there as well. Ebo in the morning and Bill in the midday on the camp with Zach and Jesse. It's a big time of year for the camp. They're cranking out a lot of good content. And we'll get into a little bit of that with Jesse coming up later on. I had a weird sports night last night, and I can't imagine I'm the only one who had this experience. I found myself watching the Brewers and following the Brewer game and not feeling a whole lot. And then watching the Cubs and the Braves. And had the Cubs lost last night, that was going to, you know, a Cubs loss and a Brewers win. Brewers were going to clinch the division. And I was actually so detached from that. To be fair, we've been talking a lot of football, but I was so detached from the Brewers' magic number, or the clinching scenarios, that I wasn't even 100% sure, like, midway through the game yesterday. It's like, wait, so if the Brewers win tonight and the Cubs... Whereas back in the day, I would have known... Like, I would have had that thing clocked. I remember going to a Brewer game with my family in 2011. And I grew up around 4 hours from American Family Field. So it's not like we could just, hey, let's go to the Brewer game tonight. They could possibly clinch. Or Mizrowski's pitching. Let's get tickets. Like, it was a planned thing when my family went to a Brewer game. And I remember going in 2011 and like a week out, I remember my dad saying, I was looking at the schedule. There's a possibility they could clinch. And like we were looking at the, you know, at the time in 2011, I would have been 13. You know, so like we had that thing clocked. And now in 2026,
6: When I do this for a living, when I talk about the Brewers for a living, I was not fully aware of the clinching scenarios until like the fourth or the fifth inning last time. I'm like, okay, wait, how can this go tonight? Because we're just so damn used to this team winning and winning the division. I guess in a sense that means I'm taking it for granted, trying not to. But I watched the end of the Brewer game last night and then watched the end of the Cubs game. And I checked in a little bit. I saw some pictures and some clips from the locker room celebration. I love following, you know, Kurt and Todd, the Journal Sentinel, and Dom Catronio is really good. And Hunter, you know, Baumgart, who does awesome work. Love Hunter. I watched a couple of videos and I went to bed. It's like a normal Tuesday, which really just goes to show how normal this has become. This has become the standard in Milwaukee. This has become the standard for the Brewers, which again is insane because if you go back 15 years ago, 20 years ago, 30 years ago, like the Brewers up until last night, or let's say until this 4-year run, they had won the division four times. And I almost count the 2018 championship. I know it was 8 years ago, but I count the 2018 NL Central champion Brewers. I shouldn't say championship, the NL Central winning Brewers. I almost count that as a part of this era. I feel like this current era started in 2018. And I know the GM has changed. I know the manager's changed, but there's been so much consistency. So before this current era, which in my frame of reference started in 2018, the Brewers had won the division three times. And there was what, almost a 30-year gap between division champion two and three. They won it in 81, 82, and 2011. And that was it. That was all. So imagine telling someone in the 90s or in the early 2000s, like, yeah, this team, one day it's going to be so common. It's going to become so routine that the Brewers are winning this division. You're going to lose track of the clinching scenarios. And you're going to be able to watch your team clinch the division from the comfort of your own bed. And you're going to be so nonplussed that you're going to turn off the TV. You're going to roll over and fall asleep. And you're not going to think anything about it. And you're going to get to work the next day. And you're going to start the Bill Michaels show and lead with the Packers. That specific example is a little, that's specific to me. But it's crazy how normalized this has become in these last 4 years, especially. Again, they've been good and competitive since 2018. But these last 4 years, they haven't just won the division. They have been the standard of the division and then some. I bookmarked Sam Olber's tweet last night because it isn't something that I had considered. He said, congrats to Milwaukee on yet another Central title. What's crazier than four in a row is that the Cubs haven't finished less than five games back once during the four-year run. Complete and utter domination. So I don't know because the Cubs haven't been the second place team to my knowledge in all four of these years. I don't remember, but if memory serves, this division has not come down to the final series or the final day. They've run away with this division for the last 4 years, relatively. You know, we're not scoreboard watching into the final weekend of the season. The way that this team has established themselves in the division in the regular season, yes, is really quite something. And it is not lost on me, the regular season success. I have not tuned out of the regular season success. It's become normal. And I'm not doing backflips in my room like maybe I would have done 15 years ago or even in 2018. Now that season was much more dramatic, so that's a little different. That came down to game 163. But the way that this has become so normal is quite literally unbelievable. If you followed this team for, you know, any longer now than 10 years, it's quite literally hard to believe. And I don't think their lack of a World Series win or appearance really diminishes that for me. But man, could it be enhanced? You know, I saw Jack Stern tweet this last night. Jack, another Brewers person I like a lot, says since the start of 2018, the Brewers have 8 postseason berths, 6 division titles, and the 4th most regular season wins in baseball. This organization is an impressively well-oiled machine. Says the standards are higher now. That means putting this team under the microscope more and asking whether it's built to cut into the randomness of playoff baseball after disappointing past exits. That's not meant to take away from what the Brewers are accomplishing every year. They have the regular season figured out more than any other team and deserve serious credit for it. And if they keep making it into the dance every year, they'll find a way to win a World Series sooner than later. I agree with that last part. I know not everybody does. I agree with the Brewers' MO and the way they're operating and think if they keep doing this, eventually they'll get one. No way to know. But that is my belief. It is the belief of Jack Stern, Brewer fanatic. I get a kick out of his statement where he says they have the regular season figured out more than any other team and deserve serious credit for it. The way that some pundits had started to dismiss what the Brewers do in the regular season, not all, but you find examples where it's like, okay, guys, so you're winning in the regular season. What does it mean? I don't know, man. If it was so friggin' easy, why don't other teams do it? Why are the Mets a disaster, right? Why can't the Cubs break through and win a division in the regular season? Why can't the Padres do it? You know what I mean? Like, if it was so friggin' easy to just win in the regular, well, it's just winning in the regular season. Well, then why are the Brewers the only team doing it at this clip and at this pace, right? They deserve a ton of credit for it. And their regular season success is not diminished by the lack of either a berth or a win of a World Series. But man, again, could it be enhanced? Could you really look at this Brewers organization and say, holy balls, have they done something in that market? Have they done something, period, but especially in that market? If they were to win a World Series, you would look at it and say, is this one of the smartest, best-run organizations in all of American sports right now? That's not hyperbolic. And I think you have to consider them among the best in American sports right now anyways, considering the regular season success. But man, if they were to win a championship or even just get to one, just get to a World Series, like what a boost, what an extra feather in the Brewers' cap. So again, the lack of championship play, World Series play, does not diminish what they do in the regular season. But boy, if they could get there this year or anytime soon, it would certainly enhance it. So I'll take your thoughts on the Brewers. I want to give you one Packers thing here before we take a break, too. And we'll break a little early in this first segment because we got Kate Fox coming up. And I want to make sure we got some time to get to your calls. And I don't want to start running behind on our schedule here. Our schedule. It's a sports talk radio show. I was listening to Matt LaFleur's presser earlier today. He had this to say about Keyshawn Nixon.
10: I just loved how he competed. And it was down in and down out. And they still, there were some tough competitive catches that were made on him, but like he was there in coverage in a good position, and sometimes that's just how life is in the NFL. But I thought he had one of his most complete games, I would say, in my time here.
6: I think Keyshawn Nixon had a really good game too. Interception, tackle for loss, half a sack. He was around the line of scrimmage. You're gonna get beat as a corner. Sorry, Packers fans. Like, the best corners, maybe save for Pat Surtain, are going to get beat. I remember Darrell Revis in his prime, that game where he matched Jordy Nelson in 2014 in the regular season. Yeah, he mostly shut out Jordy Nelson, but you know what happened before halftime? Jordy beat him once and scored a touchdown. That's life as a corner. So even the best corners are occasionally going to get beat. Even the best of all time are occasionally going to get beat. I thought Keyshawn Nixon played a great game. You lost by 17. I thought Jordan Love played a great game. You lost by 17. Your rookie kicker hit from 59 and made his other two field goals, the likes of which Brandon McManus was missing last year, and you lost by 17. I thought Jonathan Gannon and Cam Accord, as the new coordinators of the defense and the special teams, had really good games. There was a lot to like in defense and in special teams, and you lost by 17. I thought Edgerrin Cooper looked like he's about to begin a badass season. He was everywhere. He was awesome. And you lost by 17. I thought Christian Watson was awesome, and I think he is awesome, and made some huge plays. And you lost by 17. This is the problem with this Packers team. It's been the problem for a while, but it's especially clear in this game. You look at any of the numbers, and I'm not talking about the advanced stats or the stuff that ends up on the X and the Y axes when all of these databases put out all their stuff in the middle of the week. I'm just talking about, you go to ESPN.com, click on the box score, look at the team stats. The Packers had more yards. They had more yards per play. Like, just even the basic numbers. They were moving the ball on a play-by-play basis. They were moving the ball if you just look at the whole game. And you lost by 17. I thought there were so many things to like. Christian Watson, Edgerrin Cooper, Tucker Kraft, Jordan Love, Sky Moore and Bo Melton and special teams, the rookie kicker, and you lost by 17. This is the problem with this Packers team under Matt LaFleur, and it's not just Matt LaFleur's fault, but he's the head coach and is representative of everything that's going on. How can there be so many good things going on a week-to-week basis? How can there be so many good players, good young players, good free agents or trades have been made? The quarterback play is really high level. I don't know if it's elite. I don't know. Use whatever word you want. It's really good. And Christian Watson is, I love Christian Watson. He's an awesome player. And the rookie kicker looks like he's working out. And Keyshawn Nixon locked up and locked in. And you and yet I look at the scoreboard and it's like, and how do you lose that game by 17? And that's kind of the problem, right? Like that's the Matt LaFleur Packers in a nutshell. Look at all these things that are going well and you won 9 games and we're the 7th seed. Look at all the things that went right for you week 1 on the road when you're missing Josh Jacobs and missing Micah Parsons and you're starting a rookie kicker and you lose by 17. That's the problem with the Matt LaFleur Packers is I watch during the game and I see so much good and I look at the stats and I look at the graphs and I see so much good and it's like, oh, and you won 9 games and you lost by 17. I'm not sure how to square that. And I don't really know clearly if Matt LaFleur knows how to square it either. They've lost 6 games in a row. They've blown 2 score second half leads in 4 of those 6 games, 3 of them to rivals, and the other loss that counted, the Vikings loss doesn't really count. The other loss that counted, the team just quit against the Ravens. Not good. We'll take a break, and I'll take some of your phone calls next before we get to Kate Fox, 608-321-1670.
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6: If I was to pick one, we get swept by the Padres in San Diego, and all three games could have went our way. Everything we did backfired. Then we go to L.A. We don't have Terang. We played Vaughn at third base. We played Gary Sanchez at first base, Johnny O'Neilius at second base. And we beat the Dodgers, whatever it was, 3 out of 4. That, to me, was a pivotal moment. Like, hey, there's something special about this group.
7: Funny comment from Pat Murphy on the turning point of the season. It's funny because he's like, remember when we had to play Johnny O'Neilius at second? That guy was a bum and we still won. Like, there's always, even when he's saying something positive, there's normally a backhanded thing in there. Your thoughts on the Brewers clinching another NL Central, fourth straight, or anything that's left over from the Packers that you feel we haven't addressed? I'll take your calls here for a segment before we get to Kate Fox at 435. 608-321-1670, Wisco Sports Show. Who's this?
8: Holy cow, I'm on line one, Thomas in La Crosse.
7: Hey, Thomas, what's going on?
8: Not too much. Go Eagles. Tough loss on Saturday. But I want to start by saying this. In the words of Meek Mill, I used to pray for times like this, to rhyme like this, so I had to grind like that, to shine like this. Come on, Brewers. Come on, Brewers. I know Rob is absolutely, I know I'm just as happy as some of my other friends that the Brewers got another division clinch.
7: And it's not close, and Thomas. It's not close. I mean, they beat the Cubs by how many games in this division? What was it, 8, 9? I haven't looked. It hasn't been close enough for me to check.
8: For real.
7: And
8: I'm on Twitter right now, and I love Darnell's post. The Brewers have been to the playoffs 8 times since, I believe, 2011, reached the National League Championship Series 3 times. And just like I quoted, we used to pray for times like these. Come on now. I think the Brewers definitely have a championship-level team and squad, Grant. But the real question is, can they compete with these juggernauts? Can they compete with the Dodgers team? Can they compete with, American League team? So I guess the question I'll leave you with, Grant, mm-hmm. before I hang up here, is what, if anything, does this team still have to improve on to reach, and better yet, win the Major League Baseball championship this year?
7: Yes.
8: What still remains for this team to finally raise a pennant in 2026? Grant, I appreciate you taking the call.
7: Yeah, you as well. Go Eagles, Thomas. Wow. I didn't expect Meek Mill. That actually kind of ruled. Miz pitching like Miz last night was a great sign. I mean, what can they improve on? It has to be internal because there's nobody coming. They're not making any additions. But Miz pitching like Miz, Henderson continuing to pitch like this. I mean, Harrison figuring it out. I think he's starting tomorrow. They're going to give him another crack. Is it today or tomorrow? I think it's tomorrow. Who they got tonight? Henderson tonight. Yeah, so Harrison tomorrow. Harrison figuring it out would be big. Or Dustin May figuring it out. One of those guys is going to have to be a pretty good third starter. And then it's really about Terang, Churio, and Contreras all hitting at the same time, and Yelich too. That's kind of been the book since June. That's going to continue to be the book on offense. If those three guys are firing, I think they can beat anybody. If not, they're probably undermanned against the Phillies or the Braves. I'm less scared of the Padres. Well, and the Dodgers, clearly. 608-321-1670, Wisco Sports Show. Who's us?
0: Hey, young man, it's Clemhead Mike. Well,
7: Clemhead, do you have any rap lyrics, or should we just get right to the sports?
0: Rap, no, rap is for people that don't know how to sing or play music. So, Charlton Heston said that once. But anyway, I just want to thank the baseball gods. I want to thank Mark Antanasio and Matt Arnold and Pat Murphy for taking our minds off the Packers for a while. And I was just looking at the standings. The Brewers are up by 10.5. You know, in the American League Central, the Guardians are 3 games over .500. And in the West, the Astros are 1 game over .500.
7: Yeah.
0: Now that's some serious mediocrity, man. So we should be so happy. We're sitting pretty right now. But I think I just have a thought. See what you think.
7: Sure.
0: I think Miz and I think McGill maybe and a couple. I think they need some rest. McGill has lost a little something. He's still got some velocity, but he has no motion on his fastball. And I think maybe he needs a little rest, too. I don't know why he was pitching last night. You know, they say, well, he hadn't had any innings for a while. Well, good. I mean,
7: right.
0: I think he needs to rest. He's a pro. He can handle a few days off.
7: They need to find a way to get Miz, Henderson, May, all of those pitchers. I think May might need to pitch more. I think Uribe, Ashby, McGill probably pitch a little bit less. And I think Miz, if you can get another start or two, I don't know how many more turns he would make through the rotation this year, but last night is ideal. 5 elite innings where he looks really good, 6 depending on the pitch count, and then that's it. You know what I mean? Like, that's if you can buy him an inning or two fewer in any particular start, that would be excellent.
0: Perfect. That's load management the way it should be done. I'm glad he gets in the 5 innings so he can get his win, but yeah, I'm just a little nervous. Miz, remember when he early in the season, 7th inning, he's throwing 100 miles an hour. And he's got a lot of pitches on that arm this year, and he's young. And they keep saying, he's gotten stronger. He's got a stronger core. I don't care. You're still using your arm, 80 times a game. So he needs a little break. But I remember I want to rub this in some people's faces before the trade deadline. We need a big bat. We need a starting pitcher. God dang it. I just almost swore. God dang it. We have the best record in baseball. Mm-hmm. So we're beating the billion-dollar payroll of the Dodgers. You know, shut up. We're just fine.
7: Well, and here's the thing. Post the deadline, Clemhead, I appreciate it. I'm just on a crunch, so I got to get to Kate, okay? Nice to chat.
0: Yep. Thanks, Mike.
7: Yeah, have a good one. This could change in the postseason, but really nobody who was acquired at the deadline, at least in the NL, has been awesome. You know, Gausman has been okay for the Cubs, not great. Bruce shelled him last time through. Scooble's been fine for the Dodgers. Now, if Scooble sacks up and wins 2 big playoff games, I guess there you go. Who's the other guy? Zephyr John for the Cubs has mostly been really bad. Reed Detmers was the one guy in LA who has been really good, but who knows if he goes from LA to somewhere else where there's some pressure, maybe he isn't good. Like, I don't think any of these deadline additions made by other teams have been all that great or impactful. But again, one of those guys helps you win 1 or 2 games in the postseason. That's all that matters. And Dustin May, that's on the board. He could do that. 608-321-1670, West Coast Sports Show. Who's this?
5: Grant, how are we looking, Coach Freed?
7: Not too bad, Coach Freed. How are we looking yourself?
5: I'm doing pretty well. It's great to hear the Eagles lost last weekend. You'll be hearing a lot of that this year.
7: Yeah, I'm sure. Sure.
5: How poetic was it? The Brewers clinched last night and Mets fans are chanting Fire Stearns as Pete Alonso hits his 300th home run. That was just great.
7: Yeah. Some nice symmetry last night. The Brewers clinched the division because the Cubs gagged the Braves. Meanwhile, on the East Coast, David Stearns is getting, booed out of his own building.
5: And grass isn't always greener on the other side. We got more bites at the apple coming in Milwaukee than New York.
7: Well, and I'm wondering, appreciate it, Coach Freed. Sorry, I got to move here, and I do have to follow up on your lacrosse. Well, some teams play, St. John's or whoever, and I had to Google who Whitewater has played, and I'm going to need to do some more Googling because I've never heard of any of these teams in non-conference. St. Xavier, that might be a high school. Carleton College, they won 69-7. I guess Whitewater's got to stack wins when they can get them, and these days they got to stack them in the non-conference because they're losing to Stout and River Falls and UWL. I mean, Whitewater can't win a WEAC game. So I guess stack them up in the non-conference. Stack them up in September when you can, Coach Freed. 608-321-1670, Wisco Sports Show. Who's this?
9: Hang that ball across that wall. I love my Milwaukee Brewers, Grant.
7: It's pretty good, Cone. This show started in 2018, and they won the division that year. And I remember, like, it was a It was a whole thing. We were celebrating all these players that did so great. And Craig Counsell in his post game, and I actually thought this was nice, said, hey, this is a statewide team. A lot of people have watched this team forever, haven't had a lot of success. This is for the people in the nursing homes up north and the people who like this. And now all these years later, it's like, oh, they won another one. And I rolled over and went to bed, and that was kind of it.
9: Yeah, and I think there's been no, you know, I always bring up the Gutekunst competing for Super Bowls quote.
7: Yep.
9: That is about a take that's aged terribly. On the opposite side of the spectrum, Mark Antanasio saying that we didn't lose Craig Counsell, Craig Counsell lost us, is a take and statement that will last, aging like fine wine. I love it.
7: It's pretty incredible. And I like that Mark Antanasio said last night, like, this is good, but we're not satisfied. We want to take the next step, which seems like a nothing thing. But sometimes I've listened to Mark Antanasio. I'm like, dude, can you just say the goal is to win a championship? Say that's the goal, because I believe that that is his goal. I like to hear him say it. I'm glad he said it last night.
9: Yeah, just a grade A class act as an owner in the locker room with the guys. You know, probably one of those owners that, like, goes down, has a couple drinks with the guys, mm-hmm. and then, you know, leaves and is like, I'm going to let you guys have fun. You deserve it.
7: Yep.
9: Closes the door, you know, locks the doors, takes away the people's peas.
7: Like the dad who goes to the bachelor party, who wants to celebrate, but kind of knows, like, all right, you guys, all right, this is about you. You know, I'm going to bow out now. I like that take.
9: Yeah, exactly. Right. And I'm just looking forward to when we're old and gray and hopefully still ripped like Clem and Mike.
7: Mm-hmm.
9: But we'll be talking down to Darnell the Chump's kid and just be like, back in my day, these division titles didn't grow on trees. And then we can start calling Brewer fans spoiled. So this whole run in the last 6-7 years is just, I'm more excited now for 40, 50 years in the future.
7: Yeah, so we can talk back in my, appreciate it, Colin. That's a great call. Yes, when we can look down at Darnell's kid. One more, and then we're going to get to Kate. Wisco Sports Show, who's this?
10: Darnell and his house and his kids and all that.
7: Yeah, how about that? White picket fence, probably. Yeah, Jesus.
10: Crazy stuff. I kind of lost my train of thought. I was sitting on hold, but I was trying to come up with a Brewers take. And all I got to say is we're in the business of sports. Who cares about what you did yesterday, what you're doing next? Christian Yelich, are you going to get an RBI for the first time since this show started?
7: In the postseason, playoff? I remain hopeful. I think he's due. He's too good of a ball player not to, but we'll see.
10: That's my Brewers nugget. Little Packers note. Does, I guess, question for you, and probably not time to get to it too much today, and I got Kate coming up, but a little bit of Myles Garrett getting injured, the Rams kind of imploding. My question is, for the NFC North, does that kind of open up the opportunity? This NFC just looked so loaded at the top, and all of a sudden with the Rams and so many questions, big NFL thought, there's an opportunity for somebody to occupy the vacuum that Myles Garrett's going to leave with the Rams kind of combusting after week one. We'll see if they can get it back on track, but –

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2: Do you anticipate Colton being limited at all this week in throwing the ball? And if so, is there any thought of maybe going with Ryan or Deuce just to give him as much opportunity to heal?
3: No, I don't think so. You know, we didn't think it would be an issue last week. It was a little bit different last week coming off of, you know, the shorter week. We weren't going to be out there in the full pads on Tuesday like we would normally be. So I don't know that I probably recognized, you know, maybe where it put him a little bit behind in the early in the week. And so we have, you know, again, we'll go out there on Tuesday. We'll get a feel for what that looks like and be able to move forward.
4: Luke Fickell, that's not the full cut, but Kate Fox is here joining us on the Wisco Sports Show. Kate, you just got to cut him off at a certain point because he just goes and goes. I couldn't play the whole thing.
5: He does keep talking in circles, Grant. It is kind of unbelievable.
4: It's the Luke Fickell roundabout. That's what I call it. It's like, all right, he was asked a question. Let's listen to him go in circles. Kate Fox is here, like I said. Now, you're the busiest person I know. You were at the Badger game Saturday. You were at Luke Fickell Monday. Volleyball coverage and the games, because you're the in-stadium host down at the field house.
5: Right.
4: And you were at Badgers. They were running Bascom Hill. Is that all they were doing today?
5: Yeah, they were just running Bascom Hill. And for the first time, at least in Zach and I's experience, they invited us to come watch and do some content of it. And then we got to chat with Greg Gard as well about what he sees with the team and how excited he is. Obviously, Braden Carrington, a big question mark going into this season, especially with the lawsuit that's looming. So
4: yeah, for people who don't know, he's just trying to play another year.
5: So basically the 5 for 5 started this year. So 5 years, it doesn't matter if you medically redshirt, that's not a thing. It doesn't matter if you actually redshirt, also not a thing. And then, but everyone just gets 5 years. And that's just the way it is. Kelly Sheffield, the volleyball coach, has said he really likes it. Luke Fickell says he's a proponent of it. But it just makes for some strange situations. And basically, Braden Carrington was like, yo, how
4: is
5: come
4: that what
5: I
4: he
5: don't.
4: Said?
5: Yeah, this is, I mean, this is what I'm assuming.
4: Okay.
5: Here, I'm not directly quoting him. He was probably like, yo, why don't I get 5 years?
4: Yeah. Why aren't I grandfathered in?
5: Right. If everyone that I always played with. Well, this just, if he's grandfathered in, and I want him to play more than anybody, but if he's grandfathered in, then I could go back and play 5 years. And shoot, Grant, you could go back and play another year.
4: I think I have all 4 years plus a fifth remaining. I don't think I used any of my my eligibility. Well, the 5 for 5 thing is going to have an impact with basketball. It might with volleyball as well. And there is a volleyball story this week that I want to ask you about. But let's start with football. Mm-hmm. You watched all of fall camp, and you've been at these games. Compare what you saw from Colton Joseph in fall practice to what you've seen through two games, because I was not impressed on Saturday, but maybe that's what you expect because you watched him in practice, and maybe I'm looking for something that's not there.
5: So I didn't have super high expectations for Colton right away, just because in practice, from what I could see, it just seems like they were all competing for a spot rather than there's the star quarterback and then there's the backups. I heard somebody talking on a network, I can't remember what, but I was just watching some TV, and they talked about how important a backup quarterback role is. Mm-hmm. That's a person who has to be able to make every, it was Pat McAfee. That's a person who has to be able to make every single throw, a person that the starting quarterback really likes, a person that knows the playbook in and out, is always ready to go into a game no matter what, but is likely or hopefully for a team never going to see any playing time. So they just talked about how absolutely important it is that the backup quarterback is good for the culture, is liked, and can hopefully stick around a while. Well, they were talking about the NFL, so a little bit of a different situation, but that's why you see those guys do 5 years or 8 years at the backup quarterback role, and because they're a great fit for the culture. Okay, So going back to the Badgers, when I'm watching in fall camp, you would hope to see the starting quarterback absolute shining light, just the captain. He is the guy that everyone looks to. He is him.
6: The starter.
5: Yes.
6: Yes, okay.
5: And then you have these backup quarterbacks who are filling into that role. They're good at, you know, making reads. They can make all the throws. They're not going to do anything super, super spectacular, but they're going to be a solid guy that you'd hope, and not in this NIL era in college, but you'd want them to stick around for a while because that is going to create a great culture. Now, that is just not what I saw during fall camp. I saw 2 to 3 guys in Deuce Adams and then Ryan Hopkins be able to make really similar plays. Now, I do think that Colton Joseph was playing with a little more looseness, and I think that it comes from maybe not getting hit.
6: Sure.
5: Knowing that whatever I do, I'm protected. If someone's rushing me, okay, whistle, play's over. So I'm wondering if that's kind of playing into what he's seeing right now and what fans are viewing him as, because it just seems like he's just a touch tight, just a touch not ready to go, a touch slow. And I'm not saying that in fall camp I saw him be this absolute superstar, because I didn't. I saw 3 guys fighting for a job that were pretty comparable.
6: And there were good moments and bad moments with Colton Joseph. He would miss throws. That was pretty widely reported by you and everybody else down there.
5: Well, everyone knows that he missed throws, but to be completely honest, you're in a fall camp. Everybody misses things. I remember playing D3 sports, and I'm the setter. We're not having the best connections with the hitters. That's just not the way that it goes. So you have to give him a little bit of grace, especially when this is his first year in the system. Now, going back to the spring, let's not forget when he got here, that's when we had the access to those assistant coaches. Now we don't have the access to them. But when we had the access to the assistant coaches and everyone was asking them about Colton Joseph 2-3 weeks into them being there, they weren't super excited about him. Do you remember this? They were saying, like, I think he's taking some time to settle in.
6: Mm-hmm.
5: And so those were those statements that you kind of have to read into. Like, they're not incredibly obsessed with him. And then I remember going to Big Ten Media Days with Luke Fickell, and Fickell says, Colton took some time and there was some energy given to him being able to settle in.
6: Yeah.
5: But we feel like we're at a good spot with him now. So that was the narrative in the spring. Then we get into the fall, and maybe he's still going through a little bit of those pains. And maybe, fingers crossed for Badger Nation, he's just going through a little bit of those same pains that he's been going through or did go through in the spring, in the fall, and now hopefully into the playing season.
6: So I just wonder, because apparently he was banged up. Fickell talked about it right after the game. I guess this Badgers team is dead on arrival if Colton Joseph is not, like, pretty good. They don't need him to be, like, a superstar, but they need him to be dynamic runner, make some throws with his arm. You know what I mean? Like, they're going to be, like, those toss-up games, Iowa, Minnesota, Michigan State, like, a bad Colton Joseph is probably not going to win them many of those games. So
5: how does he raise his level? I think a bad quarterback for the Badgers is going to do that. So, like, yes, you say if Colton Joseph isn't 100%, we're dead on arrival, we're not winning any of those toss-up games, Luke Fickell is then fired, and the entire, you know, process, and then who knows what happens to our recruits next season, which is something that I don't think enough people are talking about.
6: Okay.
5: But that can be talked about a different time. Yes, I agree that we need a great Colton Joseph. I agree on all of those aspects. But it's not just Colton Joseph, because Luke Fickell has talked about time and time again, every time somebody asked about Colton Joseph getting injured, or does he need a slide? I asked about this in a press conference last week. Hey, we saw that big hit against Notre Dame. Is that something you're talking to him about? Hey, you got to slide. You got to protect yourself, especially with all of these concerns about injuries.
6: Sure.
5: And he goes, well, not really. He can't play scared. And also, we feel really good about the quarterback room. And then yet again, in the post-game press conference, they said, hey, we saw Colton have some really close hits. Is that something that you're worried about? And he just goes, well, we have a lot of respect in our quarterback room. So,
6: which is to say, okay, if he goes down, the other guy's fine.
5: Yeah, if he goes down, there's not a big drop-off. That's what he says all the time. So you're saying we need a good Colton Joseph. I'm saying we just need a good quarterback.
6: Sure.
5: And if Luke Fickell has all the confidence in the world in Deuce Adams or in Ryan Hopkins, which is who I think they would go with, then shoot.
6: I mean, I'll go to Ryan Hopkins. I don't
5: then
6: care.
5: We just need a really good Ryan Hopkins.
6: Sure.
5: Because I agree, we need somebody at the helm who's able to make those decisions, because Abu Sama is not going to be able to run up the middle of the A gap like he did two times.
6: Yeah.
5: At the beginning of, or at least one of those times.
6: He basically won
5: He literally had his way.
6: Yeah, he basically won him the game early on. A couple big plays and they got the punt. It's like,
5: the game's
6: so,
5: over.
6: So what did Colton Joseph tell you earlier this week? Can you talk to him?
5: So we were asking him what was different between him playing at Old Dominion and being with the Badgers. What's the biggest difference? And he just goes, And remember, this was...
6: Sounds like a Rhodes Scholar already.
5: This was after game two at Camp Randall, his first time playing in front of the fans. And he just goes, well, just a lot of pressure. It's just very different pressure. And I'm not saying this verbatim because I can't remember the exact quote, but basically he told all of us that every single play, every snap, every fourth down, every first down, he was naming them off. And he goes, just a lot more pressure. And it almost made me feel like if somebody was saying that on my team that I was coaching, this is a concern.
6: Yes.
5: You are feeling the weight of this game to a level that I don't know is necessary. Yes, well, we want our quarterback to care, but if he feels that way, how does that change his decision making?
6: I wonder what pressure he's describing, because Jim Polzien on Monday asked Fickell, it's like, do you think any of the players are feeling the fact that they're kind of playing to save your job? I don't know if Colton, I don't know. Do you think Colton Joseph, like, they brought me here and this is this coach's last chance. If I play poorly, he's going to get fired. Or do you think more he's thinking about himself, like, man, if I don't play well, I'm going to get criticized? Because I would feel like it's more likely the second thing.
5: I completely agree. Now, I'm just speculating because he's never actually been asked about that.
6: Yeah.
5: But in the way that he talks, it feels like he feels personal responsibility and responsibility to his teammates more than Fickell.
6: Sure.
5: Or maybe
6: which
5: his,
6: is legit.
5: And more his quarterback coach or something like that. But on the Fickell side of things, I have not been super fond, super positive of Fickell.
6: No.
5: But also, if he is gone,
6: Fickell
5: is gone at the end of this year or in the middle of this year, what does the recruiting landscape look like for the guys that are currently committed? Because Badger fans, we do not have a bad recruiting class.
6: It's very good
5: coming
6: class.
5: Up. It is one of the best recruiting classes that we've had in years.
6: In-state guys,
5: In my opinion. Do the in-state guys change their preferences? I don't know. I think they're probably coming here for...
6: Well, they're not coming here because the program's been the balls.
5: Right.
6: You know what I mean? Like the team's been bad. So I don't know. I guess we can address that when we get there. Like, that's certainly a question. I do wonder, you know, what's going on with Colton Joseph. I haven't been impressed. You got a couple more minutes to do one more segment?
5: Yeah,
6: we can
5: absolutely
6: fit this last break in. I do want to ask you about Grace Egan, because that made the morning show this morning. I'm driving in the last half hour, you and Vagabar, was that yesterday?
5: It was
6: 2 days ago.
5: Monday.
6: Anyways, it's been all over our network. I should have just said that. We'll talk about this volleyball story and final thoughts on football next.
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6: Got a couple minutes here. Wrap up the hour with Kate Fox. She's joining us. She's been on every Badger beat. She was at Bascom today with the basketball team, which maybe we can discuss later this week or sometime soon. I do want to pick your brain about this Grace Egan situation. And I brought this up last night. Basically, what happened was she had a great match and then was MIA. She wasn't on the bench. Nobody knew what was going on. No injury report, no nothing. Kelly Sheffield didn't say anything. And then she announces on her Instagram that her back is jacked up. So let's pick it up there. What is happening here?
7: Yeah. So it had actually been a week and a half since she had that incredible match. Mm-hmm. She wasn't with
6: Florida?
7: The team. Yeah. In she Florida. Played really great against Florida, career match. Next day, nowhere to be found, undisclosed injury. Then the next Monday, about 5 days later, we ask him, hey, what happened to Grace Egan? He says, no injury report. I'm not going to say anything. We're going to go down to Texas, play two top teams. It is what it is. I'm sorry, guys. I wish I could tell you. Okay, whatever. We got to respect that. He's playing two top 10 teams. And then she doesn't travel with them to Texas mm-hmm. whatsoever. So imagine, and I said this on the morning show, but it's like a Mason Posa situation, not traveling, and nowhere to be found.
6: And you're not told anything.
7: Absolutely no information.
6: Speculate.
7: Then on Tuesday, I'm at the press conference, and again, we ask, hey, any information on Grace Egan? Why did she come with you to Texas? He just goes, some things are better left to the player to tell you what they're going through.
6: So weird.
7: So bizarre. And then she makes this huge Instagram post. Everyone's speculating. They're thinking pregnancy. They're thinking...
6: They, as in
7: everybody that I saw on Twitter, are thinking... A season-ending injury, somebody in the family died, something like that. Nope, she just has a back injury. So everyone's just kind of wondering, why the heck did she say this about on her Instagram, make it a huge deal for the back injury? Well, Kelly Sheffield goes on a podcast today, says she woke up, couldn't feel her legs after mm-hmm. the match, couldn't walk, spent the day at the ER. They have no idea how serious it is, but she's going to try to be back for the season. So just kind of bizarre press conference happenings with somebody who's very typically in Kelly Sheffield, one of the most renowned coaches in Wisconsin, one of the winningest coaches ever, who's normally super straightforward about this kind of thing. It was just a roundabout way to do it. And it created a lot of drama around the volleyball program.
6: Just gave way too much red meat to sports talk radio hosts, too.
7: 100%.
6: You know how irresponsible those people are with stories like this.
7: Well, I did feel bad. One of my posts about speculating felt bad. Made me feel bad because it got on Sports Illustrated and
6: never feel bad.
7: The Sports Illustrated story said, it may not be an injury. And then they posted, actually, it is an injury. And I was like, oh, that might have something to do with me. But I did say it just didn't necessarily sound like it. So
6: no.
7: I want to be straightforward
6: about
7: it.
6: Well, the coach can just say, hey, she's got a bad back. We don't know how bad it is. She'll tell you when we know more.
7: Or maybe she has an injury. We'll tell you. Later on, she's going to announce it.
6: All right. Hour number two next. Kate, thank you for the time.
7: Yeah, of course. I'd love to come back sometime soon, Greg.
6: Please, let's do it. Hour two, Zach's update first.
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6: Well, the Packers got back to work today to start prepping for their trip to New York to face the Jets. That included an offensive line that struggled mightily, especially in the fourth quarter when Green Bay melted down in that 39-22 loss to Minnesota. They'll have another tough task this week against the 1-0 Jets, but Coach Matt LaFleur still has confidence in them.
0: I would expect them to react positively. I think they're going to take the coaching. They're going to take it to heart. I know that's a prideful group, and you know, we're just looking at to get a little bit better each and every day.
6: The offensive line's issues meant Jordan Love getting hit a lot, 18 times to be exact.
0: One thing you know about Jordan Love, he is right here every day. He's so consistent, and he's just ready to get back to work.
6: Packers' injury list included a new name today as edge rusher Lucas Van Ness is in the concussion protocol, listed as limited. Aaron Banks also limited. The guard missed the opening game, but there is hope he'll return versus New York. Kick on Sunday is at noon. Turning to the Badgers, they're 24.5-point favorites in their non-conference finale against Eastern Michigan coming up on Saturday. Kick is at 11:30.
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6: Well, the NL Central champion Brewers are in action tonight against the Pirates again. Milwaukee's still playing for something. Home field advantage throughout the playoffs. They hold a two-game lead on the Dodgers for that right now. The team also 6 wins shy of 100, a total they've never reached in franchise history. With this Wisconsin Sports Zone Network update, I'm Zach Heil, Print.
10: Murph touched on it where this year we didn't sneak up on anybody. And last year, frankly, I'm not sure we expected it. This year we did expect it as we finally got our footing. And, we all expected to be here. And we, this is just step one to what the team wants to accomplish. You have like a champagne toast and go back to work. I love that we set that standard. Love that we have all those banners. But now we need to make the next step this year. Make the next step and win the National League.
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6: Hour number two, that update from Zach Halpert. Appreciate the headlines. Coming up in an hour, the Bill Michaels Huddle makes its return. 2026-2027 season. Mike Clemens will join. We'll preview the weekend. We'll make our picks. Be a real bucket of fun. I think some of you probably have more to say about the Brewers. We haven't talked a lot about the Brewers this week. They clinched their fourth NL Central title last night. So we'll open up the phone lines, give you an opportunity to do that before we get back into the Badgers with Jesse Temple, his weekly visit from Badger Connect at 5:30. The show tonight presented by La Crosse Beer House. I'm going to be there week from tomorrow night. Week from Friday morning, not sure either Thursday or Friday, be in town for Fest. Can't wait. Our station there and the station that this show started on, WKTY, was eight years ago, 9 years ago in 2018, coincidentally when this era of Brewers baseball kind of began and they won their first NL Central title. So excited to be back in La Crosse, go down for a big mug of authentic German beer, maybe get a big pretzel. The fish fry is outstanding. They have a nice selection of appetizers if you want to go down and you're kicking around town, maybe during fest and you need a bite to eat. You need to make sure that you're keeping your strength up so you can drink more beer, which is the whole point. You can go into La Crosse Beer House, corner of 3rd and Pearl, right downtown, right in the heart of town, right on the main drag. So it's perfectly located. So if you're in town for Oktoberfest, definitely appreciate if you stop in, support our sponsor, La Crosse Beer House. All right, to your phone calls. Any follow-up on the Badgers, or we can get back to the Brewers or Packers as well. 608-321-1670, Wisco Sports Show. Who's this?
11: Yeah, it's Darnell the Chump.
6: Good evening, Darnell the Chump.
11: Hey, we're getting back to the Brewers here, right?
6: I assume,
11: I can talk
6: yes.
11: about that.
6: Yep, that's fine.
11: Okay, good stuff. So I actually want to say I'm super happy that they doubled down on the Uke letter. I think it's hilarious, and I think it's a great gag. All I could think of, last night when that was happening was, five, 10 years down the road, like watching the Brewers clinch the division with my son, and he's just like, "Who's Bob Uecker?" you know what I mean?
6: Where I hope they do this in perpetuity. As long as they keep succeeding and winning the division, I hope we get lots of, because now it's a bit, right? Like last year was a thing, and now they've done it again. It feels like they're leaning into it. I need them to keep doing it.
11: And obviously, you know, I'm not doing my job as a father if he doesn't know who Bob Uecker is. But I'm just saying, like, you know, right now it's like last year they did it as if he was still alive, or, you know, writing from the grave. This year it's like, okay, he's been dead for a year and a half now, 2 years. Obviously, he didn't write this letter.
6: No, this one's real. Like, last year was fake. This one is real, actually. It weird how it worked out, but yeah.
11: I just think it's great. And honestly, if you actually, like, listen to the words that he was saying when he was reading the letter, it very much sounded like Uke. You know what I mean? So from all of his musings over the years, you know, it sounded like it very much could have come from Bob Uecker. Obviously, it did not. But I think that this Brewers team really, like, fits that vibe of player too. So that's great. I also wanted to say one thing about the Badgers. Super, super elite Big Ten schedule release.
6: Yes.
11: With Culver's this afternoon. It was fantastic.
6: I hate schedule release videos. I liked this one. This is the first one I've ever liked.
11: I actually watched the whole thing. I was on the edge of my seat. I was like, what are they going to do for Michigan State? You know, what are they going to do for Purdue? It was well done. Good. Kudos to the Badgers media team on that one.
6: And I loved the moment. So if you haven't seen the video, Darnell, I appreciate the call. So basically it was partnered with Culver's, and they brought Nolan Winter and Austin Rapp, and everyone on the team is new. Ian Elmer. And basically they're sitting at a table at Culver's, and the server's bringing them food items, and the food item is a clue to their conference opponent. And, you know, there's one that's blue and white, and that's kind of Penn State, and the banter among the players is good. They bring a veggie burger, and Austin Rapp just goes, "Oh," and he's got an Australian accent. He goes, "That's got to be somewhere in California." It's like, well, a lot of places like veggie burgers, it's just made me laugh. So it was a good schedule release video. And I hate schedule release videos. Not my thing. Not for me, which is fine. I know a lot of people love them. Fits for you. That's fine. I just feel like we're creating things so graphic designers and social media people can justify their jobs, which is, I know that's a really mean thing to say, but that's how I feel. 608-321-1670, Wisco Sports Show. Who's this?
12: Grant, it's Q.
6: Q, good evening, Q.
12: I am having a change of heart. So anytime you've talked about the Brewers for the last few years, mm-hmm. I always circle back to Mark A and what he's not doing mm-hmm. for this team. And this Sunday's loss with the Packers feels like a new basement low for the Matt LaFleur era. And I was very critical on him and Goody when we still were riding high. We were still kings of the North, and I was just always wanting that Super Bowl.
6: Sure.
12: And I'm not going to make the same mistake with this Brewers team. Like, you've been talking for years, basically since your show started, about how this is the golden era. And I think we've got an uphill, a climb uphill to ever win a World Series with the current philosophy. But that, like, 4 years in a row as the Central champs is amazing, and I'm gonna try and soak it in today and for the rest of the postseason baseball, because you never know when it can end.
6: So I agree with that. What I'm hearing, Q, and this is a little tongue in cheek, but here's what I'm hearing based on what you just said: the Brewers are still the Brewers, but the Packers have sunk to a new low, which changes the way I view the Brewers. Is that what you're saying?
12: I think I just spent so much of the Brett Favre and Aaron Rodgers era wanting to, like, get back to the Super Bowl
6: mm-hmm.
12: and then, like, really faulting management on not taking enough shots to do it. And, like, the Packers finally took the shot last year with Micah Parsons, and, like, it got us nowhere. So maybe... No. Maybe the bites at the apple is the way to go, so we don't lose this franchise when we need a new stadium in 20, 30 years. So.
6: Well, and Q, to your point, and to make yourself feel better, like, you were saying, well, they're going to have an uphill climb to win a World Series this way. They're going to have an uphill climb no matter how they try to do it. So if you don't fully think, wow, the bites at the apple, maybe that's not a super likely way to win a World Series. There is no strategy the Brewers can employ that will give them a likely path to a World Series. the build it up, tear it down thing. They could win a World Series doing that. It's not likely. They could win a World Series doing this. It's not likely. So if it's not going to be likely and there's no way to make it likely, I would rather do it this way where they're good every year and we have a good baseball team to watch and we don't have to go 5 or 6 years with the team losing 100 games like the Orioles did to make it to the playoffs once and then to lose in a 3-game series and be like, okay, now what? You know? So, no, I'm with you completely. And it's hard to believe, Q, growing up, you know, the Brewers would win 4 straight division titles. As Thomas said in the first hour, and back in cut, I used to pray for times like this.
13: I used to pray for times like this, to rhyme like this, so I had to grind like that, to shine like this. Come on, Brewers.
6: Come on, Brewers.
13: Come on, Brewers.
6: Wisco Sports Show, who says?
14: Hey, Grant, it's Ed.
6: Hey, Ed, what's going on?
14: Hey, I just want to, I want to touch on the Packers briefly.
6: Go ahead.
14: Because I think we're kind of ready to let that ship sail the talking points.
6: Mm-hmm.
14: And I want to go Brewers. I want to go Brewers first. I want to thank Craig Benedict Council for proving that the Cubs will always be the Cubs. And he, just because the Cubs fans were all high and mighty, the first month of the year, they were going to win the division. They're going to go all the way, baby. I was listening to all the Chicago radio stations, and I'm telling you, they were talking drunk as can be how great this team was.
6: Mm-hmm.
14: Well, then here comes the mighty Brewers. 4 years in a row. It just makes me just smile. I went to bed easier last night than I did on Sunday night. Put it that way. It just brought a great smile. My wife gets it, and she doesn't. She hates baseball.
6: Yeah.
14: So she thinks the Brewers are fun to watch. So that's a big deal. Listen, I've been listening to you and the unit. And all week, I've been trying to find some semblance of a silver lining, and it's really hard. But you guys, it really is. And I guess the one silver lining was our kicker kicked a 58-yard field goal. And that might have been the only silver lining I could take away from the game.
6: Well, Yep.
14: But everything else is just dark.
6: Well, yeah.
14: Dark.
6: Go ahead. Sorry, Ed.
14: I'm sorry to cut you off, but I'm really sick of LaFleur's excuses and why didn't they play Jagger Burton and they prepped him all preseason. I cannot get past that. And I can't get past his reasoning. That reasoning stinks to the high heavens. It's the depths of what a losing coach comes up with an answer. I don't buy it. I don't get it. I think that could be his dagger in his coffin when he's being marched out of Green Bay. If this continues again, rinse and rewind.
6: Yeah,
14: I'm sick of the. That's where I'm at. So
6: no, that's fine, Ed. And sorry, I kept cutting you off there. I was cutting you off because I was excited to follow up what you said. You said it's hard to find a silver lining. The reason it's hard to find a silver lining is because every silver lining is also a dark cloud. As soon as you go into this game and you find a positive, and there are many. You're reminded of the issue. The issue is not there are no good players. You know, the issue isn't there's no talent or that there are no good coaches or the quarterback sucks. No, there's lots of good players. And I think there's good assistant coaches. And I think there's lots of good scheme. And yeah, there's good football. There's lots of good football that was played by a lot of players on Sunday. So you go to find those silver linings and then you remember, oh, yeah, but they lost by 17. And that's the issue. Right. It's like, well, it's hard to find a silver lining. Yeah, because when you find a silver lining, it turns into a dark cloud. The problem with the Packers is not they don't have a good quarterback. The problem is they have a good quarterback and they got boat raced on Sunday anyways in a game the quarterback actually played pretty well. The problem is not they don't have a good defense with no good players. Even without Micah Parsons, I was really impressed. Keyshawn Nixon played really well. And Edgerrin Cooper looks like he's that guy that they need him to be. And they lost by 17. Like, every positive is also a negative. The negative is there are positives. You get what I'm trying to say here? It's like an inverse thing. If everything sucked across the board, in one sense, this would be easier to swallow. The general manager did a bad job. There are no good players. And the team sucks. There you go. That's easy to swallow. It's a bummer and it's frustrating, but it's easy to parse out and it's easy to swallow. This is something else, and this is why Packers fans are so fed up, and this is why a lot of Packers fans are over the coach, is because how does a team have a double-digit lead in Denver, a double-digit lead in Chicago, a double-digit lead in Chicago again, and you lose all those games. How do you have a double-digit fourth-quarter lead in Minnesota in a game where Keyshawn Nixon gives you an interception and Christian Watson's a stud and the kicker makes all his kicks save for an extra point, which I guess didn't matter. Maybe it would have mattered in Matt LaFleur's decision to take points off the board, but whatever. They lost by 17. That's the point. Like, you have all of these things that are good. The team has hit on draft picks and they've developed good players and they got the quarterback right. And they've spent money on free agents to come in. Not all of them have hit, but a majority of them have. And they've traded away draft picks aggressively to go get players like Micah Parsons. And the team still won 9 games last year. So yeah, Ed, when you say, well, it's hard to find a silver lining, that's because the silver linings are also dark clouds. Back to the Brewers, and Ed, I can't remember what your Brewers point was, so I'm sorry. I really liked this comment from Pat Murphy last night on if there was a turning point in the season. And I know they had a really bad month early on when they were injured. And was that in late April, early May? I can't remember. So you could look at that. That was more about getting healthy than anything else. But according to Pat Murphy, the pivotal moment in this season was the Padres series into the Dodgers series, which would have been, when was that? I guess I don't need to give you the exact dates. Was that early August, I want to say? I think it was right out of the All-Star break, so maybe late July, early August. Let's see here. Yeah, mid-August. So the Padres series started on Monday, August 10th. Remember, coming out of the break, the Brewers had some lackluster opponents. They hosted Miami, hosted the Mets, hosted the Rockies, and they swept the Marlins, took two of three. They went to San Francisco, which is tough, but then they played 2 out of 3 at the Angels, 1-2 out of 3, so cupcake. They played 3 of 4 against Pittsburgh at home. They won 3 of 4. Took 2 of 3 at home against the Twins. Like, a lot of lackluster opponents to start the second half. And then they began that stretch of at Padres, at Dodgers, home against the Mariners, home against the Braves. Like, that was a stretch. And remember, they got swept in San Diego. And I can't remember what the Cubs were doing at that time, but I think they pulled within 3.5 or 4. It felt like we were going to have a division down the stretch. The Cubs added reinforcements at the deadline, looking like that was going to help, right? Like, it seemed like the Brewers and the Cubs were kind of finding their level, and we were going to have a division race for the last month and a half. And then they just, you know, the Cubs are the Cubs and the Brewers are the Brewers. But it kind of happened in that Dodgers series when, remember, was it that first game? How many runs were they down in was it that Saturday night game? They had a crazy comeback in one of those games. Like, they kind of nutted up in that series when they were playing Andrew Vaughn at third and Gary Sanchez at first, and like Bryce Terang was hurt. He never went on the IL. That's what Pat Murphy talked about as the turning point in the season last night.
15: But I think if I was to pick one, we get swept by the Padres in San Diego, and all three games could have went our way. We were, everything we did backfired. Then we go to L.A. We don't have Terang. We played Vaughn at third base. We played Gary Sanchez at first base, Johnny Aurelius at second base, and we beat the Dodgers, whatever it was, 3 out of 4. That, to me, was a pivotal moment. Like, hey, there's something special about this group.
6: So I look back at that week, and that's the week where the Cubs were getting close, and then the Brewers started winning, and the Cubs started losing, and the deadline acquisitions didn't really work out, and right, the rest of the season is history, and the Brewers win 4 straight. We're going to take a break. One more segment here, a comment or two from Matt LaFleur. Just get the latest on the Packers, a little bit more on the Brewers as well, and then Jesse Temple at 5:35.
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22: There was an accident on the eastbound Beltline at Todd Drive that's been blocking the right lane, causing a delay, and that may still be an issue. With pockets of congestion between Stoughton Road and John Nolan, westbound slow at Seminole Highway, and congestion on the northbound interstate between 94 and 151. Brake lights in the construction zone on John Nolan, with on and off congestion on 151 south approaching the interstate, the K&Q intersection in Westport, and Fish Hatch between Wingra and Badger, plus traffic light and construction congestion downtown on East Wash, Capitol Square, and campus. With your zone traffic, I'm Stacy Kay.
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15: He's just matured so much, and that's another thing that's just so gratifying to see these young people, you know, step into a new, new way of doing things. And he got stronger. He's way more mature. He got really consistent, and he's still learning. And it's just, he's been great, and a huge part, like you said, a huge part, not to be outdone by Henderson, really, because Henderson is, he's been just as consistent. Harrison for a long time, Drohan for a long time, Gasser now has been really consistent. And that's what we're looking for.
6: More from Pat Murphy last night, talking about Mizorowski. I think one of the things that we've understated or we've under-discussed this season is how they've done this, and how the starting pitching has been the strength of this team for most of the season. And all these guys are friggin' kids. They're children. You know, coming into the year, my concern was, okay, I like Mizorowski, but he's your ace? You know, Brandon Woodruff, we didn't know if he'd be healthy. He was the one veteran in that group. He was the what? Like, he was the one guy who was seasoned. It's been a lot of Drohan, kind of first year as a full-time starter in Major League Baseball. A lot of Gasser once he's been healthy, and I think he's been a net positive and might even pitch in the postseason. He's been consistent and available and not always perfect, but he's, I think, been a positive for a bottom-of-the-rotation guy. Logan Henderson is a kid. You know, Kyle Harrison at the beginning at least was a kid. I mean, he's doing this for the first time. And the starting pitching was the strength of the team. And their kids. Speaks a lot to those players, those athletes. It also speaks a lot to the Brewers and the way their pitching development. And it's not just with the pitching, like Pratt and Lara, especially in the second half. Churio early on, this is his third year, but you know, he was counted on to contribute early and often. Like, they get these guys up to speed, and they get them playing and playing at a high level and contributing right away when they're young.
26: Because they're cheaper, and that's what Mark Atanasio likes, and that's what this market needs.
6: But also, you know, nice story. Early development, and they get these guys ready to go and ready to play at a young age. You know, so it's a testament to the organization. They have economic reason to do so, but doesn't make it any less impressive. I did have a Packers thing I want to discuss. If you want to jump in, you got time. 608-321-1670. About 10 minutes, and then Jesse Temple's going to join us. One thing that I noticed today, this is the portion of the week that I like to call the stats and graphs. This is Tuesday, Wednesday, maybe a little into Thursday. Stats and graphs, graphs and stats. It's a lot of, hey, look at how the team's charted EPA, DVOA, ADOT, average depth of target, air yards, efficiency, big play, all of these, all these databases and sports nerds, graphs and stats and graphs, charts and bars and charts. We're in the middle of the week, and this is when all this stuff comes out. Look at the best performers this week, or look at where every quarterback and every team shook out in pass protection, in ADOT, in air yards, and all this stuff, right? And a lot of it is just, oh, that's interesting, but I'm not going to dedicate a segment to where the Packers fell on the chart of, you know, EPA per play or whatever. There was one chart that caught my eye, and I'll throw it up on the live stream here for watching on the simulcast. Average depth of target, which I think for the Packers matters this week. I think there's multiple interesting stories here, but week one, time to throw and depth of target. So if I'll try to paint the picture here, the x-axis left to right is time to throw, meaning the farther right you go, the longer the quarterback is holding onto the ball. The farther left you go, the quicker the ball is coming out. The y-axis, up and down, is average depth of target. So the higher you go vertically, the farther the ball is going down the field, the target. The lower is closer. So Patrick Mahomes, for example, is in the lower left-hand corner, meaning the ball came out really fast and did not go very far. And if you watch the Chiefs on Monday night, that was pretty clear. And I weirdly kind of love it. I think it's really understated how good of a game manager Patrick Mahomes is. You know, just understanding the role that his team needs him to play. Because early on, he was such that he was this air raid explosive kind of artillery piece back there. We're going to push the ball down the field to Tyreek Hill or, you know, down the field to Travis Kelce. And now it's much more tight, more dump offs, more swing passes. I'm going to let my receivers and running backs do the work. So Patrick Mahomes threw the ball very quickly. Did not throw the ball very far. Jordan Love also did not throw the ball very quickly. In fact, his time to throw was shorter than any other quarterback in football. The ball came out of Jordan Love's hand faster than any other quarterback in football in week one, which is not surprising if you watch the game. The interesting thing is his average depth of target was shorter than only Josh Allen and Malik Willis. So Jordan Love was throwing the ball faster than anyone, but yet he was pushing the ball farther down the field than just about everybody. I'm not saying those two things can't coexist. They just typically don't. If the time to throw is really fast, which we can then infer the quarterback is being pressured, typically if a quarterback is being pressured, we're not slinging the pill way down the field. We're running tighter patterns. We're giving the quarterback an outlet. Not the case on Sunday. It's crazy how much they put on Jordan Love. It's crazy how much Matt LaFleur put on Jordan Love. And the O-line and the way the O-line performed, that's, don't get me wrong, Matt LaFleur can't go out there and make blocks for Donovan Jennings or Jacob Monk or Jordan Morgan or whoever. Matt LaFleur and his staff can be better and smarter about getting those guys ready to play and playing the right guys and playing them in the right spots. And I don't think they do that. But let's be clear. I don't think it's Matt LaFleur's fault that Donovan Jennings whiffs on a block. Like, that's a player who can't make a play. But I think just overall in general, there's way too much put on Jordan Love in that game. Way too much. And you don't need a chart. You don't need a graph to see that. You could have seen that with your eyes on Sunday. What I don't understand is why Matt LaFleur, who, if nothing else, is a really good schemer and play caller. You can hate Matt LaFleur as a head coach. And even we could agree, right, that he schemes a pretty nice offense. I don't know if he's like Andy Reid at his peak or Kyle Shanahan at his peak, but he's pretty darn good. Even if you hate him and think he sucks and he's never going to win anything, we can agree that his scheme's pretty nice, right? Matt LaFleur is very smart when it comes to scheme and play calling. The fact that during that game, he didn't realize, so our quarterback's going to get killed. He's not making it through this game. And we can't run the ball. How else can we take pressure off the quarterback? What can we add into this game? We need to adjust. We need to do something differently here, or our quarterback's going to get smoked. We can't just have him drop back and try to sling the ball way down the field. What can we do to make life easier on him? And I know it's so common for a football team to lose and then for the fans of that team to be like, where was the screen game? Just all, it's one of the things you say, right? Why didn't they run any screens? Just one of the things you say when your team loses. But it certainly would have made sense on Sunday. We can't run the ball and we can't protect. Okay. So how do we work around that? What are some concepts that are blitz beaters? Screen passes, maybe a little angle route, run right at the blitz. If the blitz is coming up the middle, let's have Marshawn Lloyd go out and in and into that space. You know, let's get the ball out quickly to the flank where we might have a numbers advantage, because if they're engaging with eight or seven blitzers, we can put two wide receivers to the right and a guy in the slot, and it's 3-on-3. And if our guy just beats his man and gets some blocks, boom, he's off and running. And that's not going to get the quarterback killed. He just drops back and delivers a little bubble screen. Or a jet sweep. If we can't run the ball, what are some other creative patterns or concepts? So we can't run, but what's run adjacent? You know, what's a thing that we can do that doesn't have our quarterback sitting in the pocket looking to push the ball? You know, his average depth of target in this game was... It was just under 12 yards, which for it coming in a game where they couldn't protect is insane. He had the lowest time to throw in the league this weekend, and he still had an averaged up the target through the moon. Part of that is the way that Jordan Love plays, and you do need to take shots against a defense like Brian Flores. But they had nothing. They had no, well, we can't run, so we're going to run some sweeps. We're going to run some draws, some screens. A little angle route out of the backfield. Like, I just, you know, a tight end that slips out and you know, avoids the blitz and gets a little dump off. It's just really disheartening, because I think pretty low of a lot of parts of Matt LaFleur's coaching ability. I do not think lowly for, is that a word? I don't think I'm using that expression correctly. I think highly still of his play calling and scheme ability. And I thought there was a lot of meat left on the bone scheme-wise on Sunday. And Matt LaFleur should be able to push that button. And if he can't push those buttons, okay, I don't know if I have time for you, man, because your feel for the game is zilch. You know, your ability to meet the moment with strategy and with feel is zero. Your ability to align your offensive line is zero. So if you can't schematically add to my team, I don't know what you're doing here. You know what I mean? It's like Luke Fickell. What are you doing here? If it's not scheme, Luke Fickell doesn't have scheme. I don't think Luke Fickell has anything. Like Matt LaFleur and Luke Fickell, I don't know that they're great motivators. I don't know that they're great tacticians, like rule book. I don't know that they have great feel. I think they suck at all that stuff. But Matt LaFleur can scheme his ass off. Luke Fickell can't. And I felt like Matt LaFleur left some scheming opportunities on the table Sunday, which is really frustrating. Wisco Sports Show, who's this?
1: Evening, Grant.
6: Evening, Tim and Sparta. Folksy as ever.
1: How are you doing tonight? You're on a good roll. Your ranting is going quite well.
6: Well, good. I'm glad this rant is entertaining and not bitchy, as you called me last time.
1: Hey, you deserved it.
6: That's fair. That's fine. I'm glad I'm meeting your standards, Tim. That's all.
1: I mean, my standards are to be met, are they not?
6: That's what I'm saying. What do you think?
1: There you go. Well, as I've always said, he's a really, really good, probably five offensive coordinator, but he's not a head coach.
6: Sure.
1: I've said this for years now, because when

0: so you kind of have a feel and a read of how the game's going, so you know how you should coach it. So yeah, sitting on the bench with the iPad is bad. It's not good. There's a game going on. I agree. I could accept it if he was impeccable with his scheme. And my original point, Tim, before you called this, he was not. I thought there was a lot of meat left on the bone schematically. There were a lot of levers to be pulled and buttons to be pushed, and they just never went there, and they asked their quarterback to do it all. Well, if Matt LaFleur's strategy as a play caller and a schemer is, I'm going to let my quarterback do it all, then I'll get someone else to coach. Any coach can do that. I don't need Matt LaFleur to do that. I'll get someone who's better at the other stuff if we're just going to have Jordan Love do it all anyways. Jesse Temple will join us next.
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3: Jesse. All right, we're going to get right into it. Make sure I don't have to cut it off at the end like sometimes I have to. Here's my conversation from earlier today with Jesse Temple. Enjoy. All right, Jesse Temple is here. His weekly appearance. The Badgers are 1-1. We probably could have guessed this, Jesse, before the season that we'd be in this spot today. Now, maybe how it looked, how these first two games has transpired. Maybe, you know, there have been surprises or things that we've expected. You can read Jesse's work at Badger Connect and listen to him on The Camp, the best Badgers podcast, best Badgers coverage around with our sports director, Zach Heilprin. I don't really care that they didn't cover Jesse. That final score is fine. It's more so kind of how some of the parts of the game look. Let's start with the quarterback, because I think that's the number one story. Colton Joseph does not look like a stud. He doesn't look like a big-time difference maker, at least through two games, and that's what they're going to need him to be come conference play, come the games that are ultimately going to tell the story and the games that we're going to judge the season on. So what did you see from Colton Joseph against a lesser opponent at home at Camp Randall on Saturday night?
4: On the whole, I thought it was a disappointing performance. Now, he did bounce back late with a 51-yard completion on what I thought was his best throw to Tyrell Henry, and then had the 30-plus-yard touchdown pass to Chris Brooks Jr., which was really just a short pass into the right flat that Chris took the rest of the way. But I talked about this on The Camp with Zach. There were too many what I would call layups that he missed, throws into the flat. The third down pass wasn't necessarily a layup, but you should be able to hit it if you have an open target, especially someone as big as Jacob Harris in the end zone, and he wasn't able to convert that. There were a handful of other throws. Now, the interesting wrinkle here is that Luke Fickell came out after the game and said that Colton was, in Luke's words, dinged up. Yeah. And then he went into a little bit more detail about how it was impacting his ability to throw. And so clearly it was on the throwing arm or shoulder or wherever it is. So it's hard to gauge how close to 100% Colton was. But I certainly question if he's not full strength and you knew you had to take off the table some of these deep shots. Why is he still in there in the fourth quarter, especially in a game that you know you would have wanted to get more of Ryan Hopkins? Or maybe they just feel like he needs to work through it because it's been a long time since he's played football and they need as many reps as they can get. I did have a chance to talk to Colton this week. It's just a one-on-one interview, and asked him more about how he's doing and how things are going. And he said he felt a lot better at practice on Tuesday than he did last Tuesday when he really didn't do much of anything. And this is something that he just expects to keep working through, and it didn't say he needs to sit or anything of that nature. And Colton really isn't going to give you a lot, but it did feel like he's in a much better spot right now. But I think that it just leads to a lot of speculation about how severe is the injury. What is the injury? How long will it impact him? And that remains to be seen.
3: This season is never going to get off the ground, and Luke Fickell's not going to remain the coach here past this year if Colton Joseph is not a difference maker, right? If he's not Colton Joseph, the guy they're paying him to be. And I think for him to be Colton Joseph, he needs to be healthy. So why, if it was clear that he wasn't right and he couldn't play, I would have pulled him in halftime. You know what I mean, Jesse? Like, why even mess around with it? Why go there? Was there some misunderstanding? you know, maybe Fickell hinted at it a little bit Monday. Was there maybe a little bit of a misunderstanding between coach and quarterback as to how banged up he is and what's an injury versus what's, you know, just playing hurt? Like, why did he play almost the full game when they love Ryan Hopkins? And when Luke Fickell has said there's really no drop off, we love both guys.
4: I don't have a great explanation for this. I'm confounded by it, quite frankly. Again, if you're going to come out after the game and say that he was dinged up and that they literally what Luke said is they took it off the table, the deep shots. At least on Tuesday, he didn't practice. On Wednesday, if he practiced at all, it was very limited. And again, reporters aren't privy to the practices, but Luke is putting it out there. And some of that may take the pressure off Colton Joseph because he didn't have a great game. On the other hand, I think it puts the pressure on the staff to explain why they're making the decisions they're making. And I'm with you. If this is a game that you want to get Ryan Hopkins some experience, if Colton isn't at 100%, the only explanation I can really come up with is they want to get him as many snaps as possible and didn't feel like it was something that would be so limiting that he absolutely couldn't play. Though very clearly with some of the throws, it seemed like it was limiting him. And I know that Luke talked about when he took a hit and the hit came at some point against Notre Dame, and he hadn't played in, you know, 9 or 10 months. And so sometimes you need to take those hits. Now, I don't fully agree with that, but I don't have a great reason. And I'm really, you know, there's not a lot of excitement probably around Wisconsin versus Eastern Michigan this Saturday, which is an 11:30 a.m. kickoff. But that's what I'm most intrigued by is what does Colton look like if he isn't 100% or if he plays in a similar fashion to the way he did last Saturday? Will there be a shorter leash? And that's not to say you have to create a quarterback controversy. You can come out to say we didn't think he was 100%. We wanted to get him some rest. He's our guy, and we're going to play Penn State in a week and want him to be ready. But I want to know what that's going to be like.
3: Well, and maybe Fickell might have alluded to this Monday. He gives long answers, Jesse, and it's easy while listening to him to kind of get lost in one part. But I think at one point in his presser, and I was listening to this with Kate earlier in the week, didn't he mention like, well, maybe Fickell, talking about himself, misjudged or maybe had a bad read on how his injury, Joseph's injury, was affecting him in practice, and therefore he maybe made a bad assumption on what he'd be able to do. But then again, he said we took the deep shots off the table. So clearly he understood in the game plan that he was limited. I feel like, and I think we agree, you can't mess around with this. If he's banged up at all, if he's injured at all, like, I would play him for a quarter. If you feel like you can win this week and Colton Joseph's hurt, I wouldn't play him at all because, Jesse, we're not judging them on these games. We're going to judge him in Big Ten play, and I don't think you have a chance in Big Ten play, even with an easier schedule, if Colton Joseph isn't Colton Joseph.
4: Well, I think they should be extra cautious in a week like this, knowing where Colton has been and knowing what is ahead, certainly. And Luke says a lot of words at his press conference, and I think quite often he doesn't necessarily land the plane. He might have an idea of where he wants to go, but it is – Zach and I spend so much time on our show parsing what we think he meant, and I did it again this week when he was talking about this idea of arrogance and delusion as it related to how people were reacting to Wisconsin's performance against Western Illinois. And but in this case, yeah, I mean, look, it's evident that he's not 100%, especially if you're going to say that. And we see the results. He wasn't the most accurate quarterback in fall camp, but he certainly wasn't this, right? I mean, they didn't go get him to do this. And so if you're not going to be 100% and this is what it's going to look like, then you ought to be able to put yourself in a position to have some other options.
3: Jesse Temple is here for his weekly visit. You heard him mention the camp. That's his podcast with our sports director, Zach Heilprin. You should listen and you should subscribe and read his work, follow his coverage at Badger Connect as well. The other thing that jumped out to me Saturday, and this isn't reflected in the final score, but their defense just didn't have a lot of big-time splash plays, sacks, tackle for losses, turnovers. They didn't give up a lot of points, but they kind of got marched up and down the field. Was there a directive, you think, from the top? We're just going to play a very simple vanilla defense. We'll bend. We don't want to break. How did you read that? Because while, again, they didn't give up many points, you know, Western Illinois could kind of march up and down the field a little bit, and they made more progress as an offense than I would have expected in this game against the Badgers defense, who we both, I think we agree, they should be pretty good.
4: I agree. This is such a tricky game to evaluate. I even stopped during our show to ask myself this question. Like, they won 36-9, and I know that they didn't cover, but they were up 17-0. They were never seriously threatened. They were never in danger of losing the game. They won by 4 touchdowns, and yet, what are the first 2 points we're talking about? It's the 2 points that pretty much anyone is talking about because it's an FCS opponent that should be the worst team on your schedule and one of the worst teams that you've played in the Luke Fickell era. And yet there are things that you didn't do well. And I think sometimes I look at a game like this and maybe you could say, well, it's a no-win situation for Wisconsin. But if you do things well in a game like this, you kind of feel like, well, you should do that well. And if you don't do it well, I look at it because I'm spinning it forward. What does this mean when you play better competition? If you can't do these things well now, and some of this may be because of how the first three seasons under Fickell have gone, where things have been too close too early. And it gave you a decent indication of where things were headed. But to get back to your question about the defense, yeah, I mean, I'm looking at it and I'm like, okay, they gave up 9 points. They didn't give up any touchdowns. And I do think it's worth noting the last four series, they were excellent. Tommy Heiberger came in for an injured Mason Posa, broke up a fourth down pass for a turnover on downs, and then the next three possessions were all punts. But they had three drives of 11-plus plays.
3: Yeah.
4: And they had trouble with their quarterback, who's a mobile quarterback. He's not going to be the only mobile quarterback that Wisconsin sees. And it seemed like they had trouble setting the edge. So, again, I go back to, if this is what it's going to be like against a Western Illinois, what's it going to look like in the Big Ten? And I think those are questions that the defense has to figure out.
3: Yeah. And look, we're not, it's not all doom and gloom. I think there were some things that I liked in this game. Mason Posa goes out with an injury, and I'm glad you mentioned him because I was going to follow up. Thomas Heiberger was pretty impressive, right? I don't know what your opinion of him was in fall camp, but Mason Posa goes down. Oh my God, what are they going to do? And I thought Heiberger, like, they have some real depth there. They have some nice players there.
4: Yep. I thought Heiberger was excellent. He had a couple pass breakups. He really impacted the game and the snaps that he got. And I'll tell you this, I actually had a chance to talk to Mason on Tuesday, and I mean, Mason's very honest about what's going on. He's one of those players you enjoy covering for that reason. He says he's dealing with turf toe, and this is actually an injury that he suffered against Notre Dame. It was right after Sean West's 70-yard punt. Notre Dame was backed up near its own end zone, and C.J. Carr ran a sneak, and Posa got credited with the tackle, and he said it was that play that he suffered the injury, and he's basically been in a boot for the last week and a half and obviously tried to give it a go against Western Illinois and said it wasn't really feeling right. And so this is something that's kind of in the back of his mind, but he's going to keep pushing and continue to keep trying to play, but it's hard to know what level of effectiveness he would have. The good news is that you do have a Tommy Heiberger, but man, you'd love to have Mason Posa on the field. And I'm really curious to see, is this the kind of game where you try and rest him? Is he going to be healthy enough to go? So he's one of your best players on defense and you'd love to have him out there.
3: Yeah. Well, especially if you're not going to blow doors and score 70, And if Colton Joseph isn't going to, you know, look awesome and build some confidence, and if your defense isn't going to get a bunch of sacks and a bunch of turnovers, if the result or if the game looks like it did Saturday, well, then you might as well just give those guys some rest because you're not winning any style points in a game like that anyways. One other thing I wanted to ask you about, Jesse, they had their lowest official attendance in a home opener since 1992. And some of that is circumstantial. Like if their home opener is Notre Dame or Alabama, you know, who was it? Eastern, Western Illinois. So that's part of it. I also think it's definitely representative of the program and how fans feel about the program. Try to put yourself, if you can, into the mind of Sean Eichhorst and how that visual and what he saw from his box on Saturday, how that factors into his thinking and the decisions he needs to make around this program moving forward here.
4: I go back to what Luke Fickell said last season at a certain point, that if Wisconsin wins, then the fans will come back. Now, there are a lot of factors at play, but they haven't been particularly good for quite a while now. And tickets continue to rise. And I know that there are different ticket packages and they try to make them more reasonable and all those types of things. But you're spending a lot of money to watch a program that maybe you haven't been satisfied with against an opponent that you're favored to win by 42.5 points.
3: Yep.
4: And I think that people have other things to do. And I mean, look, we've all been fans at various stages. And while it's nice to go, it takes up your whole day. It's a lot easier to watch on a 65-inch flat screen TV in the comfort of your own home without having to pay for the tickets. And if it was a top five opponent, then it would be different. But yes, there's a lot of factors, but we knew that attendance was going to go down when you looked at the season ticket sales. And so they've got to win and they've got to become a more meaningful program. And maybe that makes it sound like, well, it's just fair weather fans. I mean, they still had 65,000 fans there. So it's not like nobody showed up, but relative to the 80,000 that we've become used to. Yeah, it's a lot different right now.
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17: Traffic isn't bad now. All clear on the interstates and Beltline. Not bad on John Nolan either, and no crashes or delays. Just minor traffic light and construction congestion downtown on East Wash, Capitol Square, and campus. Peak traffic is winding down now, and there aren't too many slow spots, but you might still see some brake lights at the Stoughton Road East Wash intersection, where University 12 and 14 meet in Middleton, Fish Hatch between Wingra and Badger, and Verona Road approaching the Beltline. With your zone traffic, I'm Stacy Kay.
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3: Quick final segment here, 2 minutes. Not as quick as Evo's final segment. You catch the end of Over the Line this morning? It was seriously like 2 seconds. Literally, that's not an exact. I think it was 2 or 3 seconds. Bill Michaels next. Bye-bye. That's all it was. Speaking of Bill Michaels, the huddle, just minutes away here. One Brewers thing worth noting. So Kyle Harrison's going to start tomorrow, and maybe that's the Brewers version of, well, might as well give it one more try. What do we have to lose? Okay, that's fine, I guess. If you're going to pitch him, well, I need to be careful here. If you're going to pitch him, I was going to say you might as well start him, but he can do a lot more damage, you know, having a blow up appearance as a starter than he can in the bullpen. But I don't think functionally he's given any better or worse chance to get on track pitching in either. Now it impacts the team differently. So that's very real, but if he's going to figure it out, I don't think there's any difference between the bullpen and the starting role, which is what we talked about for Kyle Harrison. I don't think it changes anything. It's not like he's going to throw harder out of the pen or his stuff will play differently. His stuff is a problem and he's got to get that fixed. I don't think that changes. Garrett Mitchell not in the lineup tonight. He's got a neck thing. Maybe he headbutted a wall last night. Next, Devin Williams. I don't know. Probably fine, but a neck is not nothing. It can jack up your swing a little bit, and Garrett Mitchell has certainly had his share of injuries. So we will monitor that situation closely. Luis Lara is in the lineup instead. Cooper Pratt was out with an illness last night. I think he's a Mormon, so he probably didn't drink anything last night, which he might be the best feeling brewer of the whole lot today, but he's back in the lineup. So enjoy the Brew Game. The Bill Michaels Huddle, first of the year, coming up next.

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2: Well, the Packers got back to work today to start prepping for their trip to New York to face the Jets. That included an offensive line that struggled mightily, especially in the fourth quarter when Green Bay melted down in that 39-22 loss to Minnesota. They'll have another tough task this week against the 1-0 Jets, but Coach Matt LaFleur still has confidence in them.
3: I would expect them to react positively. I think they're going to take the coaching. They're going to take it to heart. I know that's a prideful group, and you know, we're just looking at to get a little bit better each and every day.
2: The offensive line's issues meant Jordan Love getting hit a lot, 18 times to be exact.
3: One thing you know about Jordan Love, he is right here every day. He's so consistent, and he's just ready to get back to work.
2: Packers injury list included a new name today as edge rusher Lucas Van Ness is in the concussion protocol, listed as limited. Aaron Banks also limited. The guard missed the opening game, but there is hope he'll return versus New York. Kick on Sunday is at noon. Turning to the Badgers, they're 24.5-point favorites in their non-conference finale against Eastern Michigan coming up on Saturday. Kick is at 11:30.
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2: Well, the NL Central champion Brewers are in action tonight against the Pirates again. Milwaukee's still playing for something. Home field advantage throughout the playoffs. They hold a 2-game lead on the Dodgers for that right now. The team also 6 wins shy of 100, a total they've never reached in franchise history. With this Wisconsin Sports Zone Network update, I'm Zach Heil, Print.
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6: Welcome in. It is back. We are back. Great to have you. Back on a Wednesday night. The Huddle is back. The band is back. Football is back. I wish we were talking about it under better circumstances, but nevertheless, it is all back, and we are glad to have you back on the air with us on a Wednesday night. The Huddle back and kind of moving forward. Packers back on the practice field trying to get themselves right. I was told today, and I had to think about this for a minute. I was out this afternoon after we got off the air, and it was said to me that, Bill, this is a must win. I said, well, you know, 16 games remaining in the season. It's not a must win. They're like, no, this is a must win. And I had to think about it. I really did. I got to be honest. I had to think about it. Is this a must-win game? Now, in the sense of standings, you know, not overly must-win. But teams that start off 0-2, even with the additional wild card, don't always make the postseason. The odds are against you, put it that way. But I think more so for internal purposes, yeah, it's probably a must win. It's a must win. So tonight we'll talk a little bit about that. We got our guy, I believe, Mike Clemens coming up a little bit later on tonight. Back to our regular schedule, regularly scheduled programming, as they call it. And always, obviously, we're going to take your texts and emails and such as we get into it. But getting into the thought, and we'll probably talk a little bit more about this tomorrow as well, but this being a, quote, must win game. The fourth time in team history, the Green Bay Packers opening the season with 2 road games. They did it in 1924, 2016, and 2023. 3 of the first 4 games are on the road for only the 3rd time in team history. It's the earliest visit Green Bay has ever had to face the Jets. And the Packers have won 3 of the last 4 games against the Jets after winning only 2 of the first 10 contests between these two teams. So, by the way, since 2019, the Packers, just kind of a side note here, 28-15 for noon kickoffs. 28-15, that's a .651 winning percentage. Just throwing it out there. Just throwing it out there. Packers under Matt LaFleur, because I know he's been under fire a lot this week. Packers are 21-12 against the AFC teams, including winning 9 of their last 12 contests against AFC teams. And the Packers, 21 victories against the AFC since 2019, tied with Philadelphia for number 2 in the entire NFC. So just a few things note-wise to drop on you. Thought I'd throw those out there just in case you were interested in learning a little bit more regarding the Green Bay Packers. Grant Bills, caught you with a mouthful of food. That's okay.
0: I'm ready.
6: How the hell you doing?
0: I'm doing good. Day's been good. I've missed you. It's been a 4 full hours. So I was starting to wonder what I was going to do with myself.
6: I was worried about you. Yeah, I was worried about you.
0: I know. We've been okay. Kate joined me for 2 segments tonight, shared some of her Badger reporting. Yep. So that was very nice.
6: Nice. We have Mike Clemens today at our quarter after break?
0: Mike after dark at 6:30.
6: Oh, yep. Okay.
0: He'll be here.
6: 6:30, Mike after dark.
0: Or 6:20, I'll text him, but not in the first segment, but very soon. And I assume he was in the locker room today. I saw Jordan Love doing a presser and Zaire Franklin and Tucker Kraft. So
6: Wednesday is usually open locker room. Yep. Mike does a lot of stuff during the weekend, leading into the weekend. But Wednesday
0: he does a lot of reporting from the bushes, in front of players' houses, too. He finds access any way he can get it.
6: Yeah. Hey, speaking of that, and I do not like usually to bask in rumors. But have you seen the rumor floating around the internet that the video is out, or at least has been seen by, when it comes to Josh Jacobs, that there were some other circumstances regarding this? I don't want to get too deep into it because I don't know what is true and is not true. But if there's more to it that's true, I will certainly discuss it. But did you happen to see some of those things floating around out there?
0: I saw the legal documents and the motion to seal evidence. So which is desired by both sides, it looks like. Both sides, the defendant and the, I guess, whatever words, I don't know. I'm not a lawyer, which I'm sorry. It probably is heartbreaking.
6: The alleged victim.
0: Yeah, the alleged victim or the defendant. Both sides sound like they want it sealed and it's going to be sealed.
6: Yeah. There's rumor that there's more video, apparently, that it does not shine a good light on her either. Now, I'm only, again, that's as far as I'm going to go. But that's what numerous people have brought to my attention.
0: I
6: have not seen it, so I can't tell you.
0: I've seen tweets. I would be shocked if this video is out anywhere, not to be like, I would have seen it. I spend as much time on the internet as anybody, and this is the stuff that I'm trafficking all day.
6: Right.
0: So I don't know where this video would exist if I haven't seen it. I have seen people posit that she was interested in getting the sealed too because maybe she whacked him first. Right.
6: Yes.
0: And I don't know. I have a hard time believing that I'm going to watch the video and be like, oh, she beat the, she beat the bag out of him. But if she's coming at him and swinging and he gives her a shove and she goes down, there is a circumstance you look at the video and say, oh, well, you're both psychos, So maybe that's why her side wanted to seal it as badly as Josh Jacobs. I don't know, but that's what I've seen people theorize, which would make
6: sense.
0: Now,
6: I don't know this for sure, so I don't want to get too deep into speculation, but an attorney contacted me regarding this and said, hey, this is what he's kind of hearing. Okay, might be the best way to put it. I said, okay. Was that, much like you had said, that there was an altercation and that she was in it as well, we'll say. And then when he turned to her, that's when she retreated. And apparently there was an item used or something that was being used to strike each other. But basically it was when she retreated at that point, even when whatever was taken from her hand and into his, when he shoved her away, because she went down and was injured, that's considered battery to a certain extent because she was in retreat mode at the time. So in other words, let's just put it in the way the lawyer put it to me. Suppose you're in your home and someone breaks in and they're coming at you and you have a firearm and you shoot them. They're coming at you. That's self-defense. But if you say, I got a gun, and they turn to run out your front door, and as they're running out your front door, you're shooting them. Well, they're in retreat mode. They're no longer a threat to you. Therefore, you shoot them in the back. Now you're liable. There's a split second difference here. So that's kind of the miniature or scaled back scenario that there was something going on that was an altercation. He wanted to stop, so he wanted it, whatever it was that was being used was taken from her. She was in retreat mode. He took it from her, shoved her down, and walked away. It wasn't like he was there wailing on her, but he shoved her down. Well, she was in retreat mode, therefore that's considered battery. You know, now he could have filed charges against her, I guess. I don't know, but yeah, it's a lot of gray area here. So I'm only going by, this is completely, as the attorney put it to me, this is completely hypothetical. What if this happened, wink and a nod? And I said, okay, I'll take it for what it's worth, but that's as far as I'm going to go. So, but I've seen that floating around, and I've seen some other details that were involved in that. But you kind of wonder now, with both sides wanting everything sealed, like what is the end game here regarding the NFL? And I now take it to the taking it to the sports side of things and not the, you know, the incident side of things. And now you kind of wonder what the NFL is looking for or what they want to do if this is what indeed took place.
0: Well, and so. I don't know how the procedure goes here, but I would imagine Packers general counsel or whoever is on the phone with the NFL every day. When are you going to make a ruling?
6: What's going on? Yeah.
0: What can you tell us?
6: Yep.
0: Well, we're still deciding. What are you needing to decide? All the information's out there. You have everything you're going to get. This has been settled. What's your decision? I would imagine they're on them every day, because at this point, what are you waiting for? And it doesn't necessarily hurt for the NFL to take another week or two, because time spent on the commissioner exemplist counts towards the suspension. But the Packers probably want to know.
6: Right.
0: Like, if you're planning to clobber this guy with eight games, we need to know sooner. Yep. Rather than later. So I would imagine the Packers are pretty actively hounding the NFL to tell them anything or give them any sort of ruling as fast as possible.
6: Yeah. My guess, now the attorney that talked to me says he has no idea what the NFL will do. He doesn't really kind of delve into that realm. But my guess is whatever the suspension would have been, that's how long they'll keep him out. The difference is that he's receiving pay right now. Because he's on the exempt list. He's not on the suspended list. He's on the exempt list. So he's getting paid. So he's missing time, and it hurts the Packers, but he's getting paid. So you kind of wonder what is the end game here. What is because if they're going to suspend him now and consider the one game, take the money away from him for a future game, take the money away from him, get it over with. So that's kind of what I'm sure the Packers are thinking about. But anyway, I digress. That's one of the things that are floating around, and I had some people that reached out to me that said, hey, have you heard anything? Have you seen this? And I've seen a lot of that stuff, yeah. It's not exactly to what a couple of people have brought to my attention, but, you know, I'm sure, look, where there's smoke, there's fire, and there's enough of a story to go around. So, you know, anyway. All right. So that being said, so that's kind of the, thank you for enjoying the legal portion of the program, I guess. Might be the best way to put it. Packers back on the practice field today. Packers 37-26-1 in one score games under Matt LaFleur, which has now flipped in come from behind losses, we'll say. But 37-26-1, which is really a good record. It ranks number six in the NFL since 2019. Early on, those records were pretty good. But in the last 2 years, it's been kind of rough. And the Packers have had at least one winning streak of three-plus games in all seven seasons under Matt LaFleur. So wouldn't be a bad way to get started now, you know, if they're going to start going back to the winning side of things. So we shall see. But, do you consider this a must-win game? I do.
0: Yes.
6: I do, too.
0: Which
6: I should have prefaced it before I answer the question, but that I do, yes. But
0: no, and
6: I
0: people are going to say, well, what do you mean? Does the season end if they lose? Well, no, but you know what we mean, right?
6: Right. Yep.
0: Like, if you go to 0-2, we're not talking about the standings ramifications, although those are pretty damning.
6: Right.
0: I'm talking more about you've lost seven in a row, and you'd be favored. The Packers will be favored in this game. I absolutely think it's a must-win game, because I think Matt LaFleur needs to get some mojo back, and the team needs a reason to believe that we're not going to blow and gag and lose every game we play.
6: Yeah, I completely agree. If NFL teams that start a season 0-2... they, with only about a 10% chance of managing to rebound and make the playoffs. So think about that. Regular season, with two losses and still reaching the postseason, historical data shows that out of hundreds of teams that start off 0-2 since 1970, now they've changed it a little bit, don't forget, because they've actually opened it up to the playoffs. But out of 400 teams starting 0-2, roughly 43 have turned their season around to make the postseason. Only three teams in NFL history have started 0-2 and went on to win the Super Bowl. The Dallas Cowboys in 93, the Patriots in 2001, and the Giants in 2007. So, it's very statistically unlikely if you go 0-2 to start the season that not only are you going to have a find a really rough uphill battle to get to the postseason, but to win a Super Bowl, it's only been done three times in the history of the modern era of Super Bowls. So if you start off 0-2, it's more than likely you're not, your dreams are done before they even really get out of the chute. So yeah, it's a big game this weekend. Without a doubt, big game this weekend. All right, let's do this. We'll take a quick break. We'll come back. I believe our guy Mike Clements is going to be on hold, and we'll talk to Mike when we come back, so stay tuned. The Bill Michaels Huddle, we are just glad to be back with you tonight. Hopefully you enjoy the evening. You sit back, relax. We're talking a little football, watching Brewers baseball. Brewers quickly up 2-0 right now, bottom of the second.
0: No
6: in
0: kidding.
6: The contest
0: I've been locked in.
6: Brewers are up 2-0 that quick, bottom of the second, and nobody out, by the way. They've already played it a couple of runs. So nobody out in the bottom of the second, but they've already played it a couple runs up 2-0. So there you have it. Let's do this. We'll take a quick break. We'll come back. Mike Clements joins us next in the Bill Michaels Huddle.
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7: Here's your 96.7 FM, 1670 AM, The Zone weatherology forecast. Slight chance of thunderstorms tonight. Otherwise, cloudy skies expected. Lows level off around 59. Winds out of the east, 5 to 10 miles an hour. Cloudy skies again tomorrow. Chance of rain showers. High temperatures reach up to 72. Partly cloudy skies tomorrow night. Lows dip down to about 55. Right now, 71. I'm staff meteorologist Megan Mulford on The Zone.
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0: Welcome back, Bill Michaels Show. Glad you're with us. As always, the huddle back on a Wednesday night. Good stuff. Good stuff. 877-867-1670. 877-867-1670. If you want to track us down, feel free. We got Mike Clemens coming up here at the bottom of the hour. So we'll talk to Mike at 6:35-ish. So that's when he's going to be joining us. In the meantime, Packers continue to get ready for the New York Jets. Around the rest of the division, by the way, the big game coming up this weekend that a lot of people are talking about as far as just being a really, really good game. There's a couple of them that are on the docket that I could say, yeah, this is really good. Tomorrow night is going to be a big one. The Lions and the Bills opening up the new Highmark Stadium. That's going to be a fun contest. I'm looking forward to that. But the game that a lot of people are going to be paying attention to is also a noon game. And that is going to be the Vikings on the road in Chicago. That's a big one coming up. I don't think the Vikings have enough offense to keep up with the Bears. Do the Bears start 2-0 in the division, or do the Vikings, who were basically picked to be the cellar dweller, do they start 2-0? I mean, there's some big games. We're going to get into the picks coming up a little bit later on. You know, there's some more divisional games that are going to be happening as well, which I'm interested in. Obviously, the Commanders and the Cowboys, that's coming up as a late game on Sunday, so I'm anxious about that. You got the Giants on Monday Night Football, the new-look Giants going on the road to try to, you know, knock off the Rams, who are still licking their wounds from what that beatdown they took at the hands of the 49ers in Melbourne, Australia. A good game coming up after the Texans, which their defense, just which was so highly touted, got shredded by Josh Jacobs or Josh Allen. And now they've got Joe Burrow coming to town. And then you've got the Patriots, who are trying to rebound after losing the opener to the defending champions. They've got the Steelers coming to town. And the Steelers' offense is not a powerhouse by any stretch of the imagination, but they got an opening day win. So quite a few good games coming up this weekend as well. And who knew that the Cardinals would be 1-0 facing the defending champion Seahawks in that division? So a good divisional game there also.
1: If the Bears shell the Vikings, sorry to interrupt you.
0: Go ahead.
1: What does that tell you about week one? What does that tell you about the Packers? Let's say the Bears beat the brakes off the Vikings and they handle the blitz and they score. What is that going to make you feel, or what will that teach you about what just happened to the Packers at US Bank?
0: If the Bears put up, say, 35 or more, then I'm going to say, oh, holy crap, that Bears team is beyond real. Beyond real. If the Falcons, say the Bears and the Vikings go to a 24-21 type of game, and the Falcons, you know, get hammered by the Panthers or something, because the Panthers are who the Bears beat in such a high scoring affair. Well, then I'll have to kind of judge it and see. But is there anything that would tell you that the Vikings have a chance of getting a win?
1: No.
0: Me either. I mean, I know their quarterback, Kyler Murray's in concussion protocol. And we'll wait and see. I didn't even look today to see if he's on the injured list or not, if he's back. But I can't imagine that Bears offense is going to slow down. It just looks so good. I hate to say it, because I'm not in any way, shape, or form a Bears fan. But I was just astounded at how fluid it was. And like I said, going into this season, the biggest bugaboo for Caleb Williams was the intermediate hits. You know, could he throw the ball in a clean pocket to a guy 10, 15 yards downfield? The answer over the weekend was yes. And he was on the money. If you go back and rewatch it, he was on the money. I was really impressed, and I can't stand the guy. It pains me to say it, but I got to be honest. The guy is upped his game. It looks like whatever he did this offseason, whatever Ben Johnson did with him or worked with him or talked with him about, there's something there. So now, was it a one-week wonder? We'll wait and see. But they just look so good. So good. Did you listen to any of Chicago radio in the last couple of days, by any chance?
1: No, not interested. Yeah. I only like listening when they... Well, first of all, I guess I like Kaplan. I like Kaplan and Jay Hood Yeah. But I only listen to them when the Cubs are doing something bad.
0: Right.
1: You know what I mean?
0: Right.
1: Like, I don't need to, I don't care what they have to say about the Bears right now. It's just going to bum me out.
0: Yeah. No, I was listening a little bit today when I was out driving around. And first of all, I agree with you that, you know, now they've moved on from the Cubs have a legitimate shot at, you know, winning the division to, it doesn't matter what they do. Now it's just where, you know, now it's just worrying about the postseason, and don't worry, they're going to be ready come the postseason. You know, it's how council is going to rest some of these pitchers that have been overworked because the bullpen's been overworked because they're so bad. And, you know, and then once you start sitting guys like PCA and they get some more rest, and these guys are going to be really good and they're going to bomb. And so, and, you know, I'm like, okay. Then they got into Bears talk, and you to think the Bears just knocked off, you know, the 72 Dolphins. You know, they're talking like Monsters of the Midway again. I said, whoa, whoa, whoa, wait a minute. I'm driving around talking to myself, which I do often. The Monsters of the Midway was a defense that beat the hell out of you. That's the reason they gave them the term Monsters. They weren't the greatest show on turf. They were the Monsters of the Midway. So, completely different team. Because if that team, with this offense, would have played Carolina, it would have been 59-6. Maybe a couple of field goals that Carolina would have got, but that would have been it. So, and they're not the Monsters, but greatest show on craptastic grass? Yeah, this season so far, absolutely. Once they start playing down there in the giant toilet seat that is. But that was impressive. So, but I'm really going to be interested. I think the most interesting game to me this weekend is going to be tomorrow night. To see, because Jared Goff and company had to eke out an overtime win against New Orleans.
1: Got the benefit of a 50-50 fumble pass call, not taking anything away from the Lions, but that did happen.
0: Right. It did happen. And Josh Allen went in, and for many people, they were picking the Houston Texans and that defense. And Josh Allen shredded them. He ran it. He threw it. He did everything he needed to do and looked good doing it. And the Bills, you're going to have a juiced-up night, Highmark Stadium. Thursday night teams struggle anyway on the road statistically. And now you've got to throw in the pageantry of that new stadium, and Bills Mafia is going to be at an all-time. Did you see they actually have a broken table statue in Highmark Stadium?
1: I like that.
0: A giant broken table. Now, that's the difference in organizations. Highmark Stadium, I'm sure it's a beautiful stadium. They've got, it almost looks like a soccer stadium with the roof and everything the way it is. But beautiful stadium. I'm sure everything's going to be fantastic. I'm sure the turf is awesome, the whole thing. The fans are going to be comfortable. But you've got Lambeau Field, and then you've got Highmark. Highmark has a giant tribute to the fans that is a massive broken table. You walk in the atrium of the where the Green Bay Packers are, it's a giant Lombardi trophy. So a little bit different mentality there. But, yeah, they've got a giant sculpture or whatever it is. I don't know what it is. A giant broken table. So for Bills Mafia to jump off. I wonder how many people end up in the hospital from Bills Mafia tailgating every weekend that dive on a table and crash out and either give themselves a concussion, break an arm, break a leg, break a shoulder, whatever.
1: If they're real fans, they don't go until the next morning after the game and the beer wears off.
0: Yeah. I just wonder. I just wonder. So, hey, by the way, for next Thursday night's game, there are two tickets to the, what do they call it, the Miller Lite section or whatever it is that my buddy Mike has at Connections. I think they're going for like $100 a piece because it's a Thursday night game. So get a hold of our buddy Mike over at Connections Ticket Service. Get a hold of Mike because he's got some tickets, $100 a piece for the Miller Lite deck or whatever it is. Because he sent me those and I'm like, man, I don't know anybody right now that wants to go on a Thursday night, which is probably the reason the ticket prices have come down. But I said, I'm sure somebody will take them. So there you have it. All right, let's do this. We're going to go ahead and take a quick break. We're going to come back. We got Mike Clemens that's going to be joining us. This portion of the program, they're going to have a big old party this coming weekend. They've got all kinds of food specials, drink specials, shot specials. I think Jell-O shots, green and gold Jell-O shots and everything when the Packers score. Hopefully it's often. But smoke on the water, BBQ Okachi. Even if the weather's not good, you still like to go out and kind of feel like it's summertime. You sit there and look at Okachi Lake. They have the giant screens upstairs, the giant screens downstairs. If it's nice weather, they have the giant screens at the bourbon bar on the outside. where you can sit outside, smoke a cigar, and have some bourbon and still enjoy the game. That's our friends at Smoke on the Water BBQ Okachi, located right there on Wisconsin Avenue and Okachi Lake and out there in Lake Country. Beautiful place. And whether you're going in for the ribs or you're going in for the smoked cocktails that they actually bring out, which are really, really cool, check them out. That's Smoke on the Water BBQ Okachi on Facebook, Instagram, all the social media platforms. Again, Smoke on the Water BBQ Okachi. More of the Bill Michaels Huddle coming up next with Mike Clemens.
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3: Well, the Brewers will be back in action tonight out in Pittsburgh less than 24 hours after clinching their fourth straight NL Central title. They did it thanks to their own 5-1 win over the Pirates and the Cubs falling 6-3 to the Braves. Milwaukee is the first team since the division was created in 1994 to win it four straight years. GM Matt Arnold's been impressed, says he can't wait to see what else the team can do.
4: Yeah, there's youth in there, but there's a lot of guys with a lot of experience too, you know, and just been through a lot, you know what I mean? And then it's so important to have just the balance that we have, guys that have done it, you know, a long time, guys that are brand new here. You know, it's just a really good mix, and I'm excited for what they're about to do.
3: Again, the Crew will face the Pirates tonight again. Logan Henderson gets the ball from Milwaukee. He's 10-3 with a 2.34 ERA. He's given up two or fewer runs in every start in the last month. Pittsburgh counters with Jared Jones. He's 4-6 with a 4.10 ERA. He hasn't allowed a run in either of his last two starts, though Milwaukee has clinched the division, still pushing for the best record in baseball and the home field advantage that comes with it. Right now, Brewers have a two-game lead on the Dodgers. First pitch tonight is at 5:40.
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3: Well, the Packers back to work today to get ready for their Week 2 matchup out in New York against the Jets. Green Bay looking to avoid the first 0-2 start during Matt LaFleur's tenure. And Wisconsin going to close out the non-conference portion of their season on Saturday when they host Eastern Michigan. Kick is at 11:30. With this Wisconsin Sports Zone Network update, I'm Zach Heil.
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0: We got to be detailed out and we got to be on it. You know, we really got to do a better job of that.
1: 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There you go. Joining us on the hotline, our guy, Mike Clemens, live in Green Bay, fresh out of the Packers locker room from earlier today. Michael, how you doing, pal?
2: All right. I survived the locker room today just fine.
1: It was probably not the most welcoming and group of smiling faces that you've seen in a while, right?
2: No. Nope. A little tense today. A little tense. Paul Allen is the famous play-by-play voice of the Minnesota Vikings going back to, you know, Favre throwing the interception against the Saints. And over the years, Bill and Paul have become, you know, pretty good buddies. They take turns being on each other's show. Paul was on the show last week previewing this game. Mm-hmm. The Border Battle, which he kind of nicknamed and everybody in the media uses, was pretty good. And on the sidelines is a linebacker who used to play for the Vikings, is now Paul's sideline reporter, Ben Lieber. Does an excellent job. He was a smart, he's kind of an A.J. Hawk kind of guy. So as you're pulling out of Minneapolis after the game the other day and listening on to the Vikings radio network there on KFAN, Ben Lieber, down on the sidelines, they were talking about, you know, they were going through the different categories of the game. When they got to penalties or flags or calls by the Hockey League crew, one of the hosts said, and what happened on that play where Aaron Jones gets the ball and he runs off to the right, and he gets through the line and, you know, about 4 or 5 yards downfield, kind of stumbles, he lands on his face, pops back up, and starts running with the ball, and it looks like people are just standing around. Now, I didn't have a chance because it was such a crummy mood today, and I want to ask some of these defenders, you know, did you hear a whistle? Is that why everyone was just sort of standing around looking at Aaron Jones, you know, pop back up off the turf? But the refs, you know, called it back saying, someone touched his shoulder. So Ben Lieber was down on the sidelines, was asked about this. Now listen very closely to his comments about the referees on that call.
3: Man, I guess. I mean, I didn't see it. I think they replayed it a couple times. I don't see what they saw. But again, I'm not going to, as a Vikings fan, after seeing some of those defensive penalties that the Packers had and us getting three first downs, I'm not in a position to really complain about the officiating on that call, because again, I think the Packers have a lot more to complain about.
1: And he is right. There was the forcing the body on the quarterback to the ground call, Mike, specifically, was a giant steaming pant load.
2: Well, or holding on Xavier McKinney in the end zone.
1: Yeah.
2: Nullifying the Evan Williams interception, which completely could have flipped the game right there. Keyshawn Nixon at corner had a pretty good game. Got an interception, had some tackles for a loss. And you know what? He's always a straight shooter. So he was willing to talk today. So a bunch of reporters gathered around, and everyone got their lights, camera, microphones ready. I said to Keyshawn, okay, now look, you know, Zaire Franklin is your new leader in this locker room. He's just played in one game. And I talked to him after the game Sunday night. I said, okay, so you're going to hear a lot of these people talking about, wow, you've now lost six in a row dating back to last season. And, you know, what do you think about some of these situations, whether it was some of these bad calls by the refs? And Zaire Franklin said, first of all, these guys here, meaning his new teammates, they have got to forget about last year. And then secondly, he said something that later I figured out where he was actually repeating what LaFleur told the players after the game in his post-game speech, and that is, you can't let referees take the game away from you. Well, I don't know what else you're supposed to do,
1: right?
2: But whatever, that's what the coaches

0: trying to put the mindset is that you've got to reset, you've got to put it behind you, you can't let that get into your head, you've got to replay the next third down with all the, you know, intensity and focus that you had, you know, on the last one, on the one that you succeeded and got stolen from you. So I asked Keyshawn, how do you react to Zaire Franklin saying that about you guys?
1: No. You got to play ball. You got to finish. Had the game. Had a couple bad events, a couple bad calls, I guess, but can't really control that type of shit because you got to play ball.
2: Have you ever been a part of a drive like that with the penalties that just kept putting you back on the field? It's not just a penalty on first or second down. You were off the field three different times.
1: But, again, that's out of our control. We can't control when they throw the flag. But you got to play consistent ball and just try to limit the penalties. I saw the calls on the big screen, so, I mean, it's not really going to be angry about, though. We can't control it, so we can't control it. It's nothing we can really complain about, for real.
3: How do you even, like, coach anything, like, those circumstances in practice?
1: Coach them up?
3: Yeah, like, how do you even do that?
1: Oh, you can't. You just got to keep playing football. You can't really control when they throw the flag, like I said. We have the roughing the passer, questionable. X in the red zone is questionable. So you got to try to limit them.
4: Yeah, and he's 100% correct. You got to limit that, but you also, you know, I said this earlier today too, Mike. You know, I know Jonathan Gannon got a lot of praise because the defense looked better, but my argument is when things went wrong, we keep waiting for the defense to go, don't worry about it. Whatever adversity hits, we got you. We're going to get the ball back. We're going to get off the field. Well, they being the Vikings, were 53% conversion rate on third down. That's not getting off the field.
0: Vikings are also 4-for-4 in the red zone.
4: Yeah.
0: Carson Wentz at quarterback. Plus, you know, you were giving him a short field as well. But he quickly figured out, hell, all I got to do is hit some of these slant patterns and we're in. Or we're gold.
4: Right.
0: Or Aaron Jones will figure out a way to squeeze in down there in that tight area. As for the Packers, some wonderful explosive gains during the game, but then they get into the red zone. They're 1-for-4 in the red zone against the Vikings. And I thought toward the end that Brian Flores, when he kind of sort of saw the blood in the water, he, instead of, you know, maybe eight guys in the box, and he actually brings two, the rest of them, you know, they're all dropping back. It's this weird, different combination. You can never quite tell which ones are actually coming, which ones are actually going to drop back into a kind of a nickel coverage. He's sending everybody. It looked to me like the last few drives, he sent everybody.
4: Yeah.
0: So you asked Tucker Kraft, how come you guys could not convert when you got the ball back in the fourth quarter?
5: Well, we need to not get punt rushed in the red zone. That'd be extremely helpful. You know, guys were, you know, our plays were working. It was just that we'd be turning around to look for the football, and Jordan would be, like, off schedule because he's either got internal or external pressure, and he's trying to make the ball on the run. So it's just what it is. We'll see different ways to combat that in the future.
4: That is, Mike, that is, we ran our routes and the offensive line sucks statement.
0: Yes.
4: That's exactly what that is.
0: It is. And, you know, and guys are not picking up in pass protection. It's also the environment. It's that dang stadium and how loud it is. Talked about it going in. Talked a lot about it on this show going in. The next opponent you're going to play is the New York Jets. And listen, man, all they had to do is just run the ball. They got Geno Smith in at quarterback. They played the Tennessee Titans, definitely a rebuilding team. Cam Ward's, you know, just learning the job. So Geno goes like 19-for-24, but Breece Hall rushed for 102 yards, and Brayden Allen had 40 yards as well. They're going to run the ball. I said to Tucker, do you realize that the Vikings, the Jets are going to do what the Vikings did? They're going to run the ball because they want to keep your explosive offense off the field, and they're going to dominate time of possession. The best defense that they can do is to keep you guys off the field, and here's what Tucker said.
5: I mean, yeah, that's definitely a strategy. Just depends on, you know, whatever the coordinator calls, I guess. But yeah, there's definitely situations like that. We call that a four minute offense when we're out there just trying to run the ball and stay in bounds. But that's really, you know, end of game scenario. Teams to have the comfort to do that are usually up two or three scores. But you also have to remain aggressive. Same fact.
4: Mike, you know, when Adam Stenovich spoke, there was an interesting back and forth. And when I counted the other day, the official count was 15 hurries and hits. I counted 17, and I announced 17 on the postgame show. Then I was watching, I think it was either the NFL Network or ESPN, and they said he was 23 times in dropbacks was he under pressure, going back to what Tucker Kraft said. Like, every time we ran a route, we turned around to where the ball was supposed to be, and it wasn't there because he was off schedule because he was under pressure. I mean, I don't care, and we talked about this going into the game. The number one thing that I was looking at and concerned with was the offensive line. It is a massive undertaking to try to get an offensive line to play not just a little, but a lot better than what they played against this Vikings team this past weekend.
0: Well, and as you saw some of the flags that the Packers defenders got for hitting Carson Wentz, and then they turned it into unnecessary roughness.
4: Yeah, there was a couple that should have been thrown against the Vikings, too.
0: Well, yeah. And that, you know, that's the other thing, too. LaFleur, I asked him about this last week. I said, any other things that when those rushes were here the week of the joint practices against the Cardinals that they were emphasizing? No. And just talked about the challenge flag, and I'm going to keep that in my pocket. Okay. All right. Because there wasn't that many dramatic changes in the rules this year from the competition committee. But now here we are with it. You lose a game when you have 12 penalties and 98 yards. And so it becomes very much a factor in terms of penalties. And an offensive line that did not work that many snaps together, and on and on and on and on. So Stanovich was asked, how do you think that Jordan Love performed under that Vikings pass rush overall Sunday?
6: One of the things that makes him so impressive is his ability to get the ball out accurately with pressure in his face. Obviously, up front, we got to make sure we keep him out of those situations as much as possible. But as you know, in the NFL, quarterbacks got to be able to make plays no matter what. So I can't think of another game where we had that many pressures on the quarterback. So I think definitely this is probably his best performance for sure.
7: What do you tell your guys when your quarterback gets hit 15 times? What do you
6: 18 times, actually. Yeah, it's not good enough. That's not the standard. That's not what we're going to be about. We got to be better.
8: Adam, after they went up in the fourth quarter, 25-22, in your last two or three drives, what did they do differently? I mean, did they just blitz every?
6: No, they didn't really do anything differently. We just had miscommunications, and obviously we just talked about cutting guys loose. You know, and guys not doing the right thing. So we just got to make sure we're focused in those moments so that we don't have those critical errors that cost us games. Because in my opinion, that's what cost us the game is right there. When we have to answer and then we come out with two turnovers deep in our own territory, you can't have that and expect to win in the NFL.
4: You know, Mike, and I said they got a monumental task, and they do. Now, I don't know what it's going to mean getting Banks back, because he was back at practice today, and you know, we know it took him at least two to three games just to kind of get up to speed last year when he came back, but at least they've got him for right now. But man, I don't know how much of practice you got a chance to see today, but how I would assume there's a lot of emphasis going on right now regarding the offensive line.
0: Made some miscalculations. You know, Donovan Jennings is not what they thought he could be for them in that competition. You know, overall, you know, again, like I said, there's something about this particular venue at U.S. Bank playing that team that seems to bother the head coach or that staff going into it. He's now 3-5 going over there. On Mondays, after a game, Matt LaFleur is usually really good at breaking down things. He's also, you know, he takes a lot of blame for things. He'll say, that was probably a bad play call on my part, right?
4: Right.
0: You know, let's talk about the elephant in the room. I mean, if there's a dozen of those reporters that cover the team every day, mostly for the newspapers and on, you know, some broadcast media, half of those people had headlines underneath their stories at the end of last January said, it's time to move on from LaFleur.
4: Right.
0: And then he got a contract extension. Now, nothing has been said, you know, since then. He talked to guys at the owners' meeting, and we got through the summer. But I couldn't help but notice on Monday the answers were short and to the point, and I'm not giving you guys anything. Where he used to break things down, remember?
4: Yeah, right.
0: They were like half, you know, half-hour press conferences. He would break down. He would sort of give his philosophy on football. They were yes, no, on to New York kinds of answers on Monday. And pretty much the same thing today as well.
4: Yeah, it's nothing, again, it's not personal. It's just there's something going on right now.
0: And it's tight.
4: Yeah, I agree. It's like, how do you pull out of this?
0: They haven't won a game since last November. I mean, you can talk about the noise, you know. Wasn't there some other coach, I think it's Joe Brady from the Bills, he said today, I'm teaching my guys they got to have poise through the noise. Oh, okay, Joe.
4: Right.
0: You know, well, but right now, these guys look a little shook because they let another one slip away in that fashion. It almost would have been better if Kyler Murray played the whole game, threw three touchdowns, and Aaron Jones rushed for a touchdown or two, and, you know, Vikings went at home 31-24 with the Packers. That would have been a better scenario. But to have that game like you did, and a game plan, and the talent that you had, you know, for that explosive offense, and then to just let that thing slip away the way it did, and to just leave that arena Sunday practically a laughingstock, and now everybody is talking about you in the national media, like what the hell happened to Green Bay, probably the worst-case scenario.
4: The two things, Mike, and then I'll let you go. One is I agree with you because everywhere on Monday and Tuesday was Matt LaFleur was safe. He got a contract extension going into Saturday and Sunday, and then coming out of it was now he's on the hot seat. It got really, really, really hot because there's no way you can stand for this, for consistency like this in such a negative way. So that was the number one thing. The second thing, and more importantly to me, is did they overestimate? Because I said going into this, maybe you just got guys, like you said, they haven't played together. They're just kind of got schooled a little bit. Okay, you know, Brian Flores brings a bunch of different looks, and he brings the kitchen sink. Did they just get beat by a constant rush and blitz, or did they overestimate the talent that's actually on this offensive line?
0: Oh, I think you've hit that on the head. You know, today I stood there and I said to a veteran reporter, I go, it wasn't so long ago that you and I could go in here and we could talk to two or three offensive linemen and get some great intel. I don't know where to go. I mean, right. I haven't seen Jordan Morgan in the locker room during a media availability in a month. He's your left tackle.
4: Right.
0: You can name the names of these great offensive linemen we've had on the show regularly in the last 20 years of doing this show.
4: Yeah.
0: Name one you'd like me to book and get on the phone.
4: Right. It's like Sitton and Bulaga and
0: they're not here anymore.
4: And Bakhtiari and Tauscher and all those guys, they were always available and they were always anchors and good. And
0: leadership, personality.
4: Yes, leadership. Heart. Yes.
0: Yeah.
4: Wow.
0: Not there right now, pal. And, yep. You know, and now you got to play this Jets team that everybody mocks, right? Although Aaron Glenn's and Frank Wright at offensive coordinator, a couple of pretty good, you know, running backs. You got Atlanta next Thursday night. But then after that, you got to go to Tampa Bay. You got to play the Bears. Got to play the Dallas Cowboys and Detroit. I mean, the schedule's not going to get any easier next month. And you let one slip away like you did on Sunday. Matt's not on the hot seat. But there is an interim head coach in the building now, in Jonathan Gannon, if things get really bad.
4: Yep. Mike, great stuff, man. I appreciate it. And we will talk again real soon, okay?
0: Thanks, Bill.
4: Thanks, pal. There you go. That is Mike Clemens. There was something he just said there, and I want to go back to it when we come back. Stay tuned. More of the Bill Michaels Huddle coming up now.
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20: 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So far, it's Kenneth Walker picking up right where he left off after winning the Super Bowl MVP. He steamrolled the Broncos defense to the tune of 191 yards from scrimmage. As for Denver, Bo Nix, what the hell was that? And is Sean Payton already regretting turning the play calling over to Davis Webb? Yikes. I'm Pat Boyle.
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4: Welcome back. 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Brewers up 2-1 right now. Bottom of the fourth, two out. 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I think is what it would be, a 95th win of the season, something like that. 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When we come back after the top of the hour, Mike Clemens said something there that I want to expound upon. Also, Mark Schofield, SB Nation, is going to be joining us as well. So hang tight. We're going to talk to Mark and everything. I want to elaborate on that, and then we'll get Mark in here. And then we'll come back to that portion of the conversation because I think it's rather interesting. Because Mike never says this. And I caught him saying it, and I talked over him. It's my bad because I was yapping. I should have shut up. But there was something there that Mike said that caught my attention. Stay tuned. We got more of the Bill Michaels Huddle. Hour number two coming up right after this.

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It's BetMGM Tonight with Pat Boyle and Brad Evans on Westwood One Sports.